0: Say, Hartley, Borrego is leader of the fascist party, but he's outlived his usefulness, so why not get rid of him in such a way that the cause of the party will be furthered? Kill two birds with one stone.
1: I don't know what this is all about, but you...
0: Just let me finish. So what the party needs is a fall guy. You.
1: Me? Get out of here, Mitchell. You're not making sense.
0: No, you kill Borrego. The party gets you off the hook.
1: Borrego is the only one of those guys I knew. This had nothing to do with
0: Take
1: politics.
0: Take a look at this, Hartley.
1: Well, what is it? Little gray and white husk or something.
0: It's the shell of a sunflower seed, and I found it in your apartment.
1: Sunflower seed?
0: Yeah. You know someone who's always stuffing them into his big fat face, and so do I. Ortig, the editor of the fascist newspaper.
1: Look, Mitchell.
0: Know how that adds up to me? Ortig was in your apartment cooking up this whole deal with you.
1: That's a lie.
0: You take the rap for them and they get you off. Was that it?
1: No.
0: You're a real keen patriotic kid, Hartley.
1: Get out of here.
0: Okay, I will, but first just let me leave a cheerful little thought with you.
1: Yeah, what is it?
0: You think you've been pretty smart in this deal, but actually, you're the world's prize sucker.
1: Yeah, okay, you've said your say, now get out.
0: Execution in this country is by firing squad, isn't it? What did Ortig tell you? That he had connections who'd make sure there were blank cartridges in the gun?
1: Shut up and get out of here.
0: You know, from the look on your face, I'd say that was the gag, all right. Blank cartridges in the firing squad gun.
1: You through now?
0: Sure, I'm leaving. And there's something to remember me by. You really think your beloved party boys want somebody left alive who knows as much about the deal as you do?
1: What do you mean by that?
0: You really think those are going to be blank cartridges?
1: Mitchell, I...
0: So long, Hartley. I leave him looking very thoughtful and slightly scared. I don't know how much of the deal I've got figured out right, but from his reactions, I've hit the main points on the nose. I also don't know how much of a dent I've made in him, but I do know this is my only chance. I give him a couple of hours to think things over, and then I innocently suggest to Dolores that she pay him a visit to cheer him up. I wait outside the jail, and pretty soon she comes out in a hurry. I follow her to a hotel and catch up with her just as she's entering the lobby. Just a minute, Dolores.
2: What? Oh, Stephen.
0: Come on, let's have it.
2: What?
0: Come on, quit stalling.
2: But I don't know what you are talking about.
0: I arranged for you to pay a visit to Hartley in his cell so he'd have a chance to give it to you.
2: Give what?
0: A confession.
2: Steve, I don't understand.
0: Look, Hartley is now afraid the boys are going to sell him out, so what's the logical thing for him to do? Write a confession of the whole deal and smuggle it out of the jail. That's insurance for him.
2: He gave me no such document,
0: Look,
2: Steve.
0: You want to help him, don't you?
2: You know I do, but I'm telling you the truth. He gave me no such document.
0: But I'd have sworn he would have. Don't tell me I've figured this whole deal wrong. And
2: what is the matter, Steve?
0: Skip it. I'll see you around. What stopped me all of a sudden is a guy outside on the sidewalk beckoning to me through the lobby window. I go out and follow him into the alley. It's Benita, the little jail trustee with a broom, only right now, instead of a broom, he's holding a piece of paper.
3: Here, this is for you, senor. Hartley asked me to deliver. I was able to get a ride in the laundry truck. Hartley says it's very important. Goodbye, I got to go now.
0: Benito melts away into the shadows by the flame from my cigarette lighter. I read the letter, and all of a sudden everything falls into place. But too late, because right then something else falls into place, too. A gun barrel in my ribs.
2: Such a nasty letter, Stephen.
0: Well, you know the old saying, Dolores. Eavesdroppers always hear ill of themselves. I guess that also applies to reading letters over other people's shoulders.
2: Fortunate for me that only you have read the letter, Stephen.
0: It sure is. It says that you killed Borrego and sugared Hartley into taking the rap, telling him he'd be taken care of.
2: He would have been, too.
0: Sure, by the firing squad with real bullets. That shuts his mouth. Your party is rid of Borrego and rides into power on a wave of anti-U.S. feeling.
2: You analyze our plan very well. And I must thank you for mentioning the possibility of Hartley writing such a letter as this, Stephen. Otherwise, I might not have known about it. But when I saw the little man beckoning to you through the window, I followed.
0: Yeah, you can chalk that bloomer up to me, all right. When I sent you to see Hartley, I figured he'd give you the letter, but naturally he wouldn't.
2: Well, all of that does not matter now, Steve. I'm afraid it must be goodbye for you.
0: Just a minute, Dolores.
2: What is it, stand still, Steve?
0: You can't get away with this, you know.
2: No, and why not?
0: That little guy who brought me this letter.
2: What about him? He left.
0: No, no, that's where you're wrong. He's still around in the shadows right near here.
2: Stephen, really, you can do better than that.
0: Sure, he's really a policeman, special police, one of Goya's men.
2: Stephen, really?
0: We rigged that act in the lobby window to draw you out here in the alley. We figured you might start shooting in the hotel and somebody'd get hurt.
2: You have quite an imagination, Steve. That right hand of yours, I see you bringing it up slowly. Stop it.
0: Better drop the gun, Dolores. Like I tell you, Benito is standing right over there in the shadows, and he's got you covered.
2: The oldest bluff in the world.
4: No bluff, senorita.
0: Hey, what? He is there.
2: What in the world?
0: Thanks for turning your head, baby. Too late, I'll take the gun now. Thanks.
2: You tricked me.
0: Yeah, so I did as it turned out. But believe me, it was as big a surprise to me as it was to you.
2: What? You were just bluffing.
0: I sure was.
3: Senor Mitchell, do you all right?
0: Yeah, Benito. Thanks to a big assist from you. You'll be interested in knowing that I just passed you off as one of Goya's special police.
3: Indeed. That makes you a quick thinker, senor.
0: Yeah, I told Dolores you rigged that act in the lobby window to draw her outside so nobody'd get hurt.
3: Si, very quick thinker. Also, slightly psychic.
0: Psychic?
3: Si. That is why I lure her outside.
0: Wait a minute, who are you?
3: You just said it. One of Goya's special police.
0: Oh, brother, now I've seen everything.
3: You see, Goya, like yourself, suspected a friend. I was stationed at the jail. When Hartley lost his nerve and wrote the confession, we know that we are right. But we needed to catch a senorita also, and now we have caught her.
0: Well, looks like Goya deserves a lot more credit than I gave him.
3: He's a good man, senor. Who, incidentally, think the same thing about you.
0: Oh?
3: He is interested in knowing what clue put you on the right path.
0: Sunflower seed in Hartley's apartment.
3: Si, that connected Hartley and Ortega.
0: Yeah. That sunflower seed sort of ruined Ortega in his plan, which is quite fitting. He's a pretty seedy character anyway.
3: Oh, sir.

0: Dangerous Assignment, starring Brian Donlevy as Steve Mitchell with Herb Butterfield as the commissioner, is written by Bob Reif and Adrian John Doe, with music by Robert Armbruster, and is produced and directed by Bill Karn. Others in the cast were Bill Conrad, Betty Lou Gerson, Tony Barrett, Paul Frees, and Bill Johnstone. Be with us again next week at this time when Brian Donlevy, starring in the role of Steve Mitchell, will embark on another Dangerous Assignment. It's the Silver Jubilee on NBC.
1: Michael Shane, you must have some idea why Judge Thorman wants to see you.
2: Honey, at 3 o'clock this afternoon, I received a letter signed by those men who head Judge Thorman's campaign committee.
1: Mm-hmm.
2: It told me literally nothing, darling, all of which I was warned to keep hush-hush.
1: Oh, confidential stuff, huh?
2: Mm-hmm, very. I'm requested to appear at Judge Thorman's home at 7 o'clock tonight. I don't know why, darling. That's all the note had to say.
1: Oh, well, it's about 4:15 now.
2: Uh-huh. Which means you must curb your curiosity for 2 hours and 45 minutes.
1: Oh, then I'm going?
2: Well, it's not your company I love, sugar. It's your shorthand.
1: Well, I'm glad to know something about me attracts you. Michael, do you know Judge Thorman?
2: No.
1: Oh. Well, then Judge Thorman must know you. Otherwise, why should he...
2: Take it easy, will you, baby? Please, we'll know at 7 o'clock tonight.
3: The Hastings Manufacturing Company and the Quayside Corporation present Michael Shane, Private Detective, starring Wally Mayer and Kathy Lewis. At approximately the same time, Shane and his blonde assistant, Phyllis Knight, are discussing the mysterious note summoning Shane to Judge Thorman's home at 7 o'clock. Mysterious events are shaping themselves in Judge Thorman's study. The judge is conversing with one of his committee men.
4: Eating at the club tonight, Judge?
5: As usual, not until after the meeting. By the way, has this Michael Shane fellow been contacted?
4: Yes, a note was sent asking to him to be here tonight at 7.
5: Oh, good. He comes highly recommended.
4: Yes.
5: If I didn't know you were one of my best friends, I'd say you didn't particularly care whether we ever find out who's making these silly telephone threats against my life.
4: I was just thinking of this Michael Shane fellow. I don't think he'll be much help.
5: Well, Inspector Coyle and Chief Randall assured me he was as capable an investigator as we
4: no
5: could
4: doubt.
5: Find.
4: But I'm afraid Shane will be too late.
5: What the devil are you...
4: I made those calls, Judge.
5: You? What sort of stupid joke is this?
6: It's neither stupid nor a joke, my dear Judge. Do you remember Carlton Winters?
5: Winters? Well, yes, Carlton Winters, a forger. I sentenced him 16 years ago, it was. What of it?
6: You won't know my face, Judge. But look at the hatred in my eyes, and you'll see Carlton Winters.
5: But you're...
6: You've known me as your friend for 10 years. Yes, it's taken me 10 years to ready myself for this moment. These hands you felt so sorry about. I deliberately crippled them so that I could be that much...

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1: All right, let's go over the facts, Inspector. Phil, take notes, please.
2: All right. And incidentally, I copied those statements from Detective Johnson's notes, Mike.
1: Oh, fine, thanks. Well, Inspector?
3: Well, Judge's wife, dead 5 years. The married couple acted as Judge Thorman's cook and body servant. This the day off. I checked, and they've been at a relative's home all day. Usually on Wednesdays, the judge had dinner at his club. Missed tonight. There was to be a meeting here at 7.
1: Yeah, that's right. Something about tracing crank calls. Say, these three men on the committee, there was Thomas Charles Hart...
3: Yes, he's a retired businessman from the East.
1: Oh.
3: Horace Epperly, big construction man. Paul Redfern, ex-prosecutor.
1: Incidentally, all three of their alibis aren't worthy of the name. Not one of them can prove where he was between 4 and 5.
3: Well, now go easy there, Shane. They're all big men. It's suicide.
1: Yeah, so the note says, but I still don't believe it. Mr. Epperly found the body, huh?
3: Yeah, about 6:30. Came in when he found the door open.
1: Open? Open or unlocked, Inspector?
3: Oh, sorry, unlocked.
1: Oh, uh-huh.
3: Now, look, Shane, let's not make a mystery out of this yet. The judge is big people, and I'm here only to make sure there was nothing funny.
1: Well, that's excuse enough to look around. The gun has a corrugated handle, so that eliminates fingerprints, right?
3: Right. But there are powder burns on the right temple, and the bullet rained slightly upward. That and the note stack up to suicide.
1: Yeah, but that note. How does it read again?
3: Here's the note. My guilt hangs heavy on my mind. I can no longer face my friends. Some years ago, I sent an innocent man to prison.
1: Wait a second. Give me that line again, Inspector.
3: Some years ago, I sent an innocent man
1: to prison.
3: Okay,
1: that's enough. Handwriting been identified?
3: Yeah, by Hart, Epperly, and Redfern.
1: You know, for a fellow of the judge's caliber, it's pretty dramatic stuff.
3: Well, people hopped up to suicide are psychodramatic. What's that about putting the neurosis on paper?
1: It makes bad reading, that's all.
4: Oh, Inspector.
3: Oh, come in, gentlemen.
4: Thank you. Glad to find you still here.
5: We've agreed this terrible thing must be kept quiet as long as possible.
3: Gentlemen, this is Michael Shane and Miss Knight. Mr. Hart, Mr. Epperly, Redfern.
6: How do you do?
7: About keeping this affair quiet, Inspector.
3: Well, perhaps for a day or two.
5: We haven't much chance to keep the facts covered up.
1: Gentlemen, please, may I ask, did any of you know about the judge's suicide desire?
4: He never discussed such a thing with any of us.
7: But all the evidence points to suicide, Mr. Shane.
1: Yes, if we can believe that note, but I'm not so sure.
5: Then you're thinking it might have been murder?
1: That's what we're going to find out. In the meantime, Inspector, I want to run out and have a little talk with Joey Peller.
3: Yeah, good idea.
5: Peller? Peller, isn't he the man with a remarkable memory?
1: Yes, Mr. Redfern. And I want him to jog my memory.

0: Yes, yes, what do you want?
1: Mr. Feller?
0: Yes, who are you?
1: The friend of Michael Shane.
0: Oh, come in. Take a chair. Sit down. Don't mind if I squat here in this rocker. Easy on my back.
1: Not at all. I'll stand because I can only stay a moment. Mr. Shane suggested I see you. I want some information.
0: Yeah, what do you want to know?
1: Mr. Feller, do you recall a rather sensational case about 16 years ago when Judge Thorman sentenced a forger, Carlton Winters?
0: Thorman sentenced a forger. Winters, let me see. Yep. Mm-hmm. Quiet and uproar. I think I recollect that Winters threatened Judge Thorman's life. Yes, and Redfern, too. He was the prosecutor.
1: Very good. Anything else, Mr. Feller?
0: Yes, I do. Never heard anything more about Winters, but think he was killed or died in accident.

0: Chicago. Thing I'm thinking of. Yep. Mm-hmm. I got it.
1: What, Mr. Peller?
0: About 3 years after Wendy was sent up, his wife, Estelle was her name, I think. But she divorced him, and believe it or not, she married Paul Redfern. Yep. And Redfern retired from public office right after that.
1: You've been a big help, Mr. Peller.
0: Well, I'm always glad to help Shane's friend. Anything else, Mr. What's your name?
1: You won't need it, Peller.
0: What you doing with that knife?
1: You know too much, Mr. Peller.

0: 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Meanwhile, it is false economy for you to cheat yourself out of good car performance and to take chances on a serious breakdown. 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The best money you can spend on your car. Now back to Michael Shane, private detective. It seems that Shane had decided on a step in the right direction when he decided to have Joey Peller jog his memory. But it also seems somebody is just one step ahead of Shane. Shane and Phyllis Knight arrived at Peller's home only to find the man with the remarkable memory stretched out on the floor with very little of either life or memory left. Now at police hospital, a tense group waits at Joey Peller's bedside.
1: How is he, Doctor?
2: Well, there's a chance, but it's slim. He's coming out of it again. Keeps going in and out of a coma.
3: Joey. Joey Peller.
4: Yes.
3: Joey, this is Mike Shane.
4: Shane? Nice friends you got.
3: What? Nice friends?
5: Michael, whoever tried to kill you must have used your name.
3: Is that what happened, Joey?
4: Didn't know him, though.
3: Joey, take it easy. Listen. Do you remember anything about a Judge Thorman case?
4: Yeah. That's what the guy wanted to know. Told him Redford prosecutor said a forger caught him with this. We just died. She called him. Threatened to get Thorman.
3: Joey. Joey.
2: Sir, Inspector, he's gone out again.
3: Oh, poor little guy.
6: Stay with him, Johnson. Catch anything he mumbles, call me on it right away. Let the newspaper say Peller's dead. That'll protect him.
3: Yeah, that's a good idea.
6: It's a great night. A little over 3 hours, one dead, one well on the way.
3: Look, Inspector, Mr. Hart, Epperly, and Redfern knew I was on my way to talk to Peller. They've got a few questions to answer.
6: Well, I know what you mean, Shane, but they're big men, and we've got to be right.
3: Yes, but... Well, now, look. We've got to get every police record on this Carlton Winters. Samples of his handwriting, his fingerprint record.
6: According to Peller, the guy's dead.
3: Well, let's check Chicago and make sure he's dead.
6: Well, let's get on it right away.
3: Well, you take that end of it, Inspector. I want to talk to Paul Redfern. I'll be at his home.
7: What's the time?
8: Oh, about 10, Paul. Gives us time to check up on our theory at Peller's place. Then get back to your home by 11 to meet the others.
7: Well, just what is this theory you've got on Peller's death?
8: I'm positive someone was interested in silencing Peller before the Shane fellow could get to him.
7: Yes, but what do you expect to learn at Peller's place? Hey, wait a minute.
8: What?
7: How'd you find out Peller was killed?
8: Shane got in touch with me.
7: Oh. Well, who does he think is guilty?
8: He thinks it's one of us.
7: Us? Are you serious, Hart?
8: Yes, Redford. And I'm also Carlton Winters.
7: You're... What did you say?
8: I said I'm Carlton Winters. And I'm going to kill you.
7: Kill me?
8: Just keeping a promise I made you long ago, in court.
7: But Winters died in Chicago.
8: No, he didn't. Steady up a wheel. Don't take your eyes off the road.
7: Then you killed
8: Judge... Yes, I killed him. Now it's your turn to be a suicide. Then can you guess who follows you?
7: You mean my wife?
8: Yes, Redfern, Estelle.
7: They'll get you.
8: If they do, it'll be too late.
7: How am I to die?
8: Oh, it's rather simple. The hairpin turn is up ahead. We'll soon be on it. You're going to drive straight through the guardrail and down into the canyon.
7: You can't force me to do that.
8: You'll have nothing to say about it, Redfern. You'll be dead before you take the plunge.
7: I'll crash the car first.
8: You thought of that too late. I'm ready now.
7: My head!
8: Now, hold wheel steady. Steady. Get the door open.
1: now.
8: Feet down. In flames. A fitting tribute to you, Mr. Redfern.
9: I'm terribly worried, Mr. Shade.
2: Now, I wouldn't let it get you down, Mrs. Redfern.
9: But he's always so punctual, so thoughtful. Naturally, he was quite upset when he came home with the terrible news of Judge Thorman's suicide. He left again, but he promised he'd be home no later than 10. 10:45 now, and he hasn't even called.
5: But don't worry, Mrs. Redfern. I'm sure he'll be coming home any minute now.
9: So I hope so. Somehow I'm terribly nervous.
2: Mrs. Redfern, I'd like to ask you several questions.
9: Yes?
2: Well, first, have you ever heard your husband speak of a man named Carlton Winters?
9: Carlton Winters?
5: Yes, Mrs. Redfern. Name seems to surprise you.
9: What? I'm not sure why, but it did surprise me.
2: Winters was prosecuted by your husband and sentenced by Judge Thorman about 16 years ago.
9: Yes?
2: Well, Winters was supposed to have died in Chicago. An accidental fire in a doctor's office.
9: Yes, that's why I showed some surprise, I'm sure. I remember Paul telling me Winters had died in Chicago.
5: Must have been rather important, Winters' death, I mean, for you to have remembered, Mrs. Redfern.
9: It was important, Miss Knight. You see, Carlton Winters had threatened the lives of Judge Thorman and my husband. I was glad to know the man was dead.
2: And that's all you can tell us, Mrs. Redfern?
9: That's all, Mr. Shane. May I ask if your questions concern only Judge Thorman's death?
2: Well, yes, they do.
9: But Paul said the judge had committed suicide.
2: The pattern has changed. We're not convinced of that now, and we need all the information we can get.
5: So if you know something you feel Mr. Shane should know, please tell him, Mrs. Redfern.
9: No, there's nothing more I could tell.
2: I'm going to be brutally frank, Mrs. Redfern. You're withholding something.
9: Mr. Shane, Oh, that's my door. Would you excuse me, please?
5: Michael, do you really think she's holding back something?
2: I'm positive she is, honey.
5: Do you really think it's one of the three men?
2: Well, I'd be a lot surer if I knew what the inspector found out about their alibis, about the handwriting. Any one of them could be our men.
5: Which one?
2: Take your pick, sugar.
5: I'll take you.
2: And what would you do if I... Oh, Mrs. Redfern.
9: Mr. Shane, Miss Knight, this is Mr. Hart, Mr. Effort.
2: Yes, we met earlier this evening.
9: They have come here to meet Paul. They were to have a meeting here at 11 o'clock.
2: Oh? Why a meeting?
10: Well, to discuss what should be done about the party policy now that Judge Thorman is dead. There's quite a bit to be settled.
2: Mm-hmm. Have either of you gentlemen had a talk with Inspector Coyle since 10 o'clock tonight?
11: No. Why, Shane?
2: Well, he wants to see you, both of you. There are new developments in the case.
10: What developments?
2: Well, you recall that I mentioned at Thorman's home I was going to have my memory jogged by Joey Pella?
10: Oh, yes. What about it?
2: Well, you, Mr. Hart, and Mr. Epperly, plus Redfern, who isn't present at the moment, overheard my statement.
8: Well, get to the point, Shane. What are you driving at?
2: Murder, Mr. Hart. Joey Pella had his wonderful memory removed by a killer's surgery tonight.
10: Are you insinuating that any one of us had anything...
2: Keep your shirt on, Mr. Epperly. I insinuate nothing. I'm merely explaining why the inspector wants to talk with all of you and find out where you've all been hiding out this evening.
8: Hiding out? I'm not hiding out. I'll go where I please, when I please.
9: Could I fix you some coffee? It'll give me something to do, and perhaps by then Paul will be home.
5: Yes, that's a splendid idea, and I'll help if I may.
9: Well, please do. Come along.
2: Now, look, gentlemen. Let's check these facts quickly while the ladies are fixing the coffee. Thorman is a suicide, which I still don't believe. Joey Peller is stabbed. Now, we have information that Carlton Winters might be our man if he hadn't died in Chicago some years ago. But we're getting samples of his handwriting and police record. Perhaps it may count up to something.
10: But what good would anything be if Winters is dead?
2: No good at all if he's dead. And I'm not convinced of that.
9: Oh, no!
12: Michael.
2: Yes?
12: Please, come quickly.
2: What's wrong, Phil?
12: Just come along, please, and alone.
2: Right. Wait here, gentlemen, please.
5: Michael, we started out through the hall to the kitchen, and here, right here on this hall table, was a note. Here's the note. Mrs. Redfern read it, and, well, you heard her reaction.
2: Where's she now?
5: She's sitting in the kitchen just staring. Read the note, Michael. You'll understand.
2: Estelle, darling, by the time you find this note, it will be too late to stop me. I've tried to fight...
1: Oh, no.
5: Michael, this is terrible. She nodded yes when I asked her if this was her husband's handwriting.
3: I don't believe it. I don't believe it. Oh, I'll take that on this hall extension. Now, look, honey, go back to Mrs. Redfern and don't let anybody even try to talk to
5: Hurry
3: her.
5: Hurry up, Michael.
3: Okay. Hello?
11: Hello, that you, Shane?
3: Oh, yes, Inspector.
11: Still want to talk to Paul Redfern?
3: And how I do?
11: Better forget it. His car went over Cliff Road into the canyon in flames.
3: What?
11: He's on a slab in the morgue.
3: Oh, this is a fine mess now. His wife's hysterical. She just read his suicide note.
11: Not another one.
3: Yes, and just as phony as the judge's. Look, Inspector, look. Tell the coroner to go over the body very carefully. I'll be right there.
11: Right. Hurry it up.
3: Phil. Phil, can I see you a minute?
5: Yes. I'll be right back, Mr. Redfern.
3: Now listen. And listen fast, honey, and make it stick. Redfern's dead.
5: Oh. Oh, dear. Oh, Mike. Then he meant that note.
3: I don't know. I only know he's dead. He crashed his car. Now, I'm taking this note and sticking it at headquarters until we know as much as possible.
5: Well, what about her?
3: Honey, I want you to stay with her. Don't leave her for a minute, and don't tell her he's dead. I'll call you later or pick you up.
5: All right. But I think you should know this, Michael.
3: What?
5: I'm positive that note wasn't on the hall table when we came in.
3: Good work, honey. Good work. Our pigeon is in there in the drawing room.
5: Are they staying here?
3: Oh, no, no, sweetheart. No, I'm going to convince them to visit headquarters. Well, how did our guests take the stay here, Inspector?
6: Unhappily. But they were jittery enough to be gentlemen about it, especially since they found out Redfern is dead. He left about 5 minutes ago.
3: Oh. How about Winter's old samples of handwriting? Check with any of the ones on the signatures on my note?
6: Yeah, I just got the dope on that. The man says there's no question about it. We need more, though, Michael.
3: Yeah? Well, I think we can get it now.
6: Oh, hello, Doc.
13: Hi.
6: Well, what's the verdict?
13: Well, I almost missed it. Something very thin punctured Redfern's eardrum. Went right into the brain, like a long steel sliver.
3: But, Doc, if it was a steel sliver, who got rid of it? You?
13: No. I couldn't find the sliver, so I decided it was maybe like a hatpin. Yeah, he was killed, all right.
6: He was plenty burned and cracked up.
13: So'd you be if you fell 200 feet in a flaming car, but he was very dead before he hit.
3: No evidence of fire in the lungs, huh?
13: Not a scorch. He wasn't beating or breathing when he crashed.
6: Then it's murder.
13: You've got your verdict, Inspector. Autopsy. Hello. Oh, yeah, just a minute. See you, Inspector.
6: Morning, sir. Inspector Coyle speaking. Yeah, Johnson? What did he say? That's really something. Good work. Stay with him. So long.
3: More from Pella?
6: Plenty. A bombshell. Estelle Redfern divorced Carlton Winters after he went to the pen and married Paul Redfern.
3: Uh-oh. Oh, that's bad. Epperly and Hart have just been released, haven't they?
6: Well, we couldn't hold them.
3: Oh, that crazy woman withholding information. Inspector, she's in danger.
6: At 2:30 in the morning?
3: Look, if my guess is right, our man is on a killing spree. His schedule calls for crowding it all into one night.
6: Yeah, could be. Norman, Peller, Redfern.
3: And next, and logically, the woman who divorced him and married the man that prosecuted him. Look, let me get going ahead of you and your men. Call Phil and have her set it up like this. We'll save the family.

0: 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Now back to Michael Shane and the trap set for a revenge-crazy killer. It's about 3:15 a.m. The huge Redfern mansion is wrapped in the eerie glow from a thin sliver of moon. In the shadows of the porch, two men move softly, furtively.
1: Wait. Think it's right for us to snoop around Redfern's house like this, especially with Estelle so upset?
2: So relax, Eppley. It's only decent to see that she's all right. After all, you yourself were worried about her while we were held at headquarters.
1: Well, let's get it over and get out of here.
2: Yeah, come on. Here, let's try these French windows.
1: I still don't think this is a good idea. If we make a noise and waken Estelle, she'll be scared out of her wits.
2: If we find she's all right, we'll go out as quietly as we can. Oh, come on. This window's unlocked.
1: That's not so good.
2: Oh. I'm beginning to believe that Shane fellow now. There's a killer loose, Eppley.
1: Shall I turn on this light?
2: No lights. Keep it dark.
1: Now that we're in, what do we do?
2: First, go through the entire downstairs. You take the east wing. I'll take this west side.
1: Well, what are we looking for?
2: We're making sure everything's all right. Check every door and window. See that they're locked. Go right through and I'll meet you in the back hall.
1: That's simple enough.
2: If everything's all right downstairs, we'll check the upstairs. Then leave.
1: All right. But I still don't like the idea.
2: Take it easy. Don't fall over the furniture.
1: I won't guarantee it.
2: Now, to get upstairs quickly and arrange for Estelle's suicide while my perfect alibi searches downstairs.

0: And now, my lovely Estelle, we settle accounts. And again. And so ends this night. Who turned on those lights?
1: Sorry, chum, the night has ended, and so are you.
0: Shane!
1: Yeah. We didn't find out until after you left police headquarters tonight that Estelle was once the wife of Carlton Winters. So we figured Estelle was next on the list.
0: Oh, so you got it all figured out.
1: Do you think we intended to let you get Estelle? Oh, no, no, no. We preferred to have you kill off that dressmaker's mannequin under the bed covers.
0: Dressmaker's mannequin?
1: Drop Shane, that knife. Drop that knife, I said.
0: I'll kill you. I'll kill you.
1: Drop it. Easy, you crazy idiot. I don't want to shoot you.
2: Stop it, Hart. I'll shoot.
0: Not until I...
1: Oh, thanks, Inspector.
3: Michael?
1: Thanks.
3: Michael. Oh. Michael, what's wrong?
1: Not a thing, honey.
3: Huh?
1: Not a thing.
3: Michael. Oh. He's hurt, Inspector.
4: Easy, Phil, easy now. We'll take care of him.
5: Well, the invalid is back. Welcome home, darling.
1: Thanks. I never liked this office, but it sure looks awfully good now.
5: I'll bet. The inspector left this report for you. Copy.
1: Hmm? Well, Hart's deathbed confession, huh?
5: Uh-huh.
1: Yeah, that's all here. You know, we could have stopped Redfern's killing if we had old samples of Winter's handwriting to match his signature on the note the committee sent to me.
5: Oh, well, you couldn't do any more, Michael.
1: Yeah, it only proves what I contend, darling. There's a flaw in every human being.
5: I'd say Winters or Hart was insanely perfect.
1: Almost, but not quite. You see, honey, when a man decides to change his identity, he must change everything, even his own handwriting.
5: Well, now that you think the office looks good, you might say, Precious, you look good.
1: Oh, well, Precious, you do look good. Very good.
5: Thank you.
1: You're welcome, darling.
5: You know, Michael, you ought to get stabbed more often.
6: Michael Shane, Private Detective, stars Wally Mayer and Kathy Lewis, with Bill Johnstone as the inspector. Tonight's story was directed by Michael Raffetto, written by Alan Cameron, and based on the character created by Brett Halliday. The music was composed and played by Len Salvo. This is Charles Arlington speaking.
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0: One day later, in Athens, Greece, the disaster that hit that plane caused another. And it was then that a gray-haired, simply dressed woman paid a visit to the chief and me in the offices of the Bureau, high up above the teeming streets of New York City.
1: Now, just why did you come here to the Bureau, Mrs. Masters?
2: You see, it was because of my son, Arides. He lives in Athena in Greece, where I come from.
0: Your son is Arides Masters?
2: Yes, a doctor.
0: Sure. Chief, you remember Dr. Masters, one of the greatest research men in the world. Worked with us during the war on battle fatigue, war neuroses.
1: Oh, sure, Ken, of course. Come to think of it, I saw his name in the papers just a month or two ago, didn't I?
0: Yeah. He's doing some advanced work on cancer research in Athens. On the track of something, too, according to the article.
2: Yes. My son wrote me letters telling me about some medicine, miracle workers, he called them. The name I have here.
0: Oh, thank you. Mm-hmm.
1: What are they, Ken?
0: Radioactive isotopes, Chief.
1: Isotopes? Miracle workers of science is right. They've been using them as tracers to determine the cause of certain diseases.
0: Chief, radioactive isotopes might hold the clue to curing any number of diseases. Tuberculosis, cancer. Apparently, Dr. Mastos is going to use them in his cancer research.
2: No. No, Arides will never use them.
0: Oh?
2: You see, my son is dead.
0: Oh, I'm sorry.
2: He was shot to death.
1: Shot?
0: Then that's why you came to us. You want us to find his killer?
2: No. No, I do not believe in revenge. What is done is done. My son is gone. But his work must live on. And yesterday, I get another letter from a friend in Athens. These things my son wants have never arrived.
1: I see. Go on, please.
2: So I go to the company today.
1: What company, Mrs. Masters?
2: The Cedar Mercantile Company.
0: Cedar Mercantile Company.
2: They are the ones who were to send these things to Athens, to my son. But the man will not help me, will tell me nothing, only to come here for the government to assist me. You will help, please. You will see that my son's work can continue.
0: I'll promise you this, Mrs. Masters. Everything your government can possibly do to help is going to be done.
2: Ah, so that is good. I will go home now. You know, I'm very proud of my son, of his work. Almost as proud as I am of my country.
0: Well, what do you think, Chief?
1: Ken, the Bureau's already got a report on those missing isotopes.
0: Huh?
1: Sure. 100 units were shipped to Athens 60 days ago. They were lost overboard while being transferred to another ship near the island of Xenophon.
0: Xenophon?
1: That's all that lies behind. It's an unfortunate accident.
0: I wonder.
1: Hmm?
0: Chief, what do you think 100 units of isotopes would bring on an international black market, say in Eastern Europe?
1: Oh, probably a couple of million dollars. Ken.
0: Chief, I'm paying a visit to the Cedar Mercantile Company.

0: Pay the man out of petty cash, Herman. It's only $2 million. Sure. Don't be so impetuous, Prince Krapunik. You'll have to stand in line with the others.
1: Pagon. Oh. Get your feet off that desk and wake up.
2: I'll have your head for waking me up like this.
3: Oh, hello, Mr. Thurston.
1: Pagon, what are you doing here at the Sador Mercantile Company?
3: Where? Oh, you mean here? Why, I'm the vice president and general manager in charge of mercantiles and things.
1: So you're the one who sent Mrs. Masters to see me?
3: Of course. I didn't know what she was talking about. Besides, I wanted you to find out about my salary. That big fat man hasn't been back since.
1: What big fat man?
3: The one who hired me 3 days ago. He hasn't been back since. And the joint is clean as a thistle. No papers, no supplies, no nothing. I think I got a fast brush up somewhere.
1: Yeah. Were there any phone calls, any mail?
3: Telephone is unconnected, and the only thing in the mail was this. I opened it accidentally, you understand?
1: Oh, sure. Mm-hmm. Pagon, this is a shipping invoice. 3 days ago, 50 units of radioactive isotopes were shipped air express via Rome to a Dr. Mitter of Athens General Hospital.
3: What does that mean?
1: It could mean that the Sador outfit muscled in on $3 million worth of isotopes and are going to shoot them into Eastern Europe.
3: But...
1: That's right, Pagon. They flew the coop after this last shipment and left you holding a bag.
3: Oh, Mr. Thurston, then I'm working for crooks and not even getting paid on salary. Oh, I feel sick.
1: Yeah, so do I. And I'm going to see a doctor.
3: Hmm? What doctor?
1: Dr. Mitter at the General Hospital in Athens.

0: janitor will see you now, Mr. Thurston.
1: Oh, thanks, nurse. Well.
2: You seem surprised, Mr. Thurston.
1: I am. I didn't expect Dr. Mitter to be so feminine.
2: Someone should have told you that the name is Eleanor Mitter. Won't you sit down?
1: Thanks.
2: You wish to speak with me concerning radioactive isotopes and our interest in them here at the Athens General Hospital.
1: That's right. What can you tell me about them?
2: We had a great man working at this hospital, Mr. Thurston. Dr. Aridus Masters.
1: I know.
2: Do you also know that he was very close to determining the cause and the possible cure for cancer?
1: So he applied for radioactive isotopes under the ECA grants to Greece.
2: He did. And the hospital contracted with the Sador Mercantile Company to send the isotopes from the United States to Athens.
1: 100 units of them?
2: Yes.
1: It's a pretty large order for one hospital to handle, isn't it?
2: Cancer is a pretty large order for humanity to handle, Mr. Thurston.
1: Ah. What happened to him?
2: The first shipment was lost at sea.
1: Wasn't another 50 units shipped by air express a few days ago?
2: It was. But the plane crashed off the island of Xenophon 2 days ago.
1: Oh, Xenophon. That was the scene of the first loss, too, wasn't it?
2: It was.
1: Coincidence?
2: What else could it be? They were both accidents.
1: Yeah. What about Dr. Masters' death, Dr. Mitter? Was that an accident, too?
2: Dr. Masters was murdered, Mr. Thurston, while resisting a bandit who was attempting to rob him.
1: You're sure that's what it was?
2: I am not interested in theories about murder. Only in carrying on Dr. Masters' research, if I am able. Could you persuade your government to ship us still additional units of isotopes?
1: Asking us to stretch our generosity a bit, isn't it?
2: We have no place else to turn.
1: There's always the black market, Doctor.
2: Mr. Thurston, there is no black market in radioactive isotopes.
1: Yeah. Oh, well. Thanks for the information, Dr. Mitter. I'll see if I can do anything for you. Bye, Doctor.
2: Goodbye, Mr. Thurston. And thank you. Sparta, 2573, please. Hello. This is Dr. Mitter. A Mr. Ken Thurston was just here. He might possibly be taking the steamer to Xenophon. And it is also possible that Mr. Thurston is the man called X.

0: Mr. Thurston, how long do we have to travel in this cattle boat? Already my stomach is telling my nose to move away.
1: Cheer up, Pagan. We'll be in Xenophon in 24 hours. Now, this should be our cabin. Here.
2: Yes?
1: Hello, you must be Colonel Creighton.
2: And if I am?
1: The passenger agent tells us we'll be sharing this cabin. The ship's pretty crowded.
2: Yes, I've already been informed of these miserable arrangements. The very idea of a member of the King's personal guard being forced to share his quarters with strangers.
1: We're not complaining, Colonel. Why should you?
2: Just bear in mind, please, that this enforced proximity does not entitle you to any social amenities. Now, if you'll excuse me, I shall leave for dinner. I trust the cabin shall be in an orderly condition upon my return.
1: Well,
0: what a stiff shirt. Am I going to tell him a couple of things or two?
1: Yeah, sure. Let's put our bags away, Pagan. Yeah, come here.
3: Well, good evening, gentlemen. Good evening. Your pardon for this intrusion. My name is Dimitro Sedol.
0: Mr. Thurston, it's him. It's him. The big fat man.
3: Yes, you recognize me. My girth is difficult to disguise.
0: You crooked, no good, cheating me out of my salary. I'll have the law on you. I'll punch you black and blue. Mr. Thurston, do something.
1: That won't be necessary.
3: Quite right, sir. Quite right. My apologies, Elspeth. A cable from Greece, an unexpected business emergency. No time to notify you. Perhaps this will suffice for back salary.
0: That measly little hand. A C note? $100?
3: Yes, exactly. Are we still enemies, my dear sir?
0: Oh, how did you ever get such a silly idea, Mr. Sedol? My dearest friend. Now, if there's any little job...
1: All right, Sedol, let's have it. You didn't come in here just to settle up with Pagan.
3: You have a keen mind, sir. A very keen mind. No, I came here as a friend to warn you. There is someone aboard this ship, sir, who intends to take your life.
1: What makes you think so?
3: My sources must remain a secret, sir. However, this much I can tell you. There is no one named Colonel Creighton connected with His Majesty's guard.
1: Ah.
3: At the moment, the colonel is dining with a last-minute passenger. The lovely Dr. Eleanor Mitter of Athens. There you have it, sir. My gesture of friendship.
1: You mentioned two names as homicidal suspects. How about adding a third?
3: A third, sir?
1: Yeah. Dimitro Sedol.
3: Yes, my dear sir, you're quite right. It's quite right indeed. Good night, my friends. Good night.

0: bearing part of this rail, Dr. Miller?
1: The deck is free to all passengers, Mr. Thurston.
0: Oh, thank you. It's lonely out here this hour of night, isn't it?
1: That's why I chose it. I prefer quiet and solitude on the nights before I operate.
0: Operate?
1: That is why I'm traveling to Xenophon. The pilot of the plane carrying the isotopes had his skull fractured in the crash.
0: Oh. Funny thing about that crash, Doctor.
1: Oh?
0: Yeah, I checked on it. The weather was calm and clear. Too bad if the pilot died during the operation and couldn't tell how it happened.
1: There are other things more dangerous to human life than a scalpel in the hands of a trained surgeon, Mr. Thurston. Now, if you will excuse me, I think I'll retire. Good night.
0: Good night, Doctor.
2: Mr. Thurston, we're going to be killed, murdered, even die, maybe.
0: Whoa, well, wait a minute, Pagan. Who's going to commit all this mayhem?
2: The phony Colonel Creighton. That's who. I saw him in the cabin just now cleaning the cannon. Anyway, caliber 88 automatic. He's going to kill us.
0: Whoa. Shit! Down, get down! All right, Pagan, dig your nose up out of that deck. Whoever it was is gone in the shadows.
2: Whoever it was, huh? Yeah. Who else could it be but that no-good colonel?
0: Dr. Mitter left in the direction of those shots.
2: Hmm?
0: Look over there now. What do you see?
2: That darkness? Nothing but a big shadow. Mr. Thurston, it's moving. It's coming towards us. Mr. Thurston.
3: A pleasant journey, this one to Xenophon, is it not, Mr. Thurston? Yes, a very pleasant journey indeed.

0: Mr. Thurston, why don't we get off this floating cattle car? Dr. Mitter sneaked ashore.
1: Special priority. She's got an operation coming up.
0: Maybe if I play sick too, we can... Mr. Thurston, look. Look out, somebody's jumping on us.
1: Relax. That's nothing but the shadow of the cargo net swinging overhead.
0: Imagine that. But why do they have to keep swinging that thing over our heads all the time? Couldn't they...
2: Oh, my dear Thurston, viewing the harbor, I see.
1: That's right, Sado. I was wondering where that plane of yours crashed.
2: Oh, yes, it's an unfortunate accident. Notice that mooring buoy in the bay, the ship anchored nearby? That marks the spot.
1: Hmm. Looks like that boat has diving tackle rigged on it.
2: Your eyes are as keen as your brain, sir. Yes, that is a sponge diving boat. One of my fleet, Mr. Thurston.
1: Oh, so you're in the sponge business too, eh?
2: Quite right, sir. I find it a dull venture, but quite profitable.
1: As profitable as handling radioactive isotopes on the Eastern European market?
2: You joke, of course, sir. No, I do not think the sponge business would be as profitable, but perhaps far less dangerous. That is my answer, sir. A good one, is it not? Yes, a very good one indeed.
0: What's so good about it? He didn't answer nothing.
1: That's why it's good, Pagan.
0: Huh? Well, anyways, with him and Dr. Mitter out of our way, we got nothing to worry about. Hey, Mr. Thurston, the cargo net stepped right over us. Hey, look!
1: Jump, big on the next slipping. Jump, man. Jump!
0: Mr. X, those crates fell right where we were standing. Tons of them.
1: Yeah.
0: They couldn't mash us. Flattered and flatjacks, yes, even flatter. What an accident.
1: I wonder if Colonel Creighton had called it that.
0: Colonel Creighton? What's he got to do with this?
1: I don't know, but he's standing over there beside the donkey engine.
0: Beside the... Mr. Thurston, that engine...
1: Yeah. It handles the cargo net that spilled over our heads. Dagon, here, take this money. Circulate around the village. See what you can buy with it. Learn if there's any black market for American goods. You know, cigarette, money, anything.
0: Mm-hmm.
1: Then meet me back here at the hotel.
0: Mr. Gax, you don't depend on that. But what are you going to do?
1: Check on an operation.
0: Huh?
1: I want to see how dangerous a scalpel in the hands of Eleanor Mitter can really be.
3: So, Ken, you've come to the hospital to check up on me.
1: Not quite, Eleanor. I want to talk to your patient, that pilot, about... accidents to cargoes of isotopes. That is, if he's still alive.
3: You talk like a fool. Do you think he deliberately fractured his skull in such an accident merely to make it look legitimate?
1: No, I think the fractured skull was the only accidental thing about that plane crash.
3: I see. And I suppose an unsuccessful operation would mean I deliberately let him die in order to seal his lips.
1: Did he die, Eleanor?
3: The operation was successful. Come. I will take you to see him. I hope this will end these suspicions you have, Ken. This is his room.
1: Kind of drafty, isn't it?
3: Oh, that stupid nurse left the window open. She knows the patient is vulnerable to pneumonia.
1: Don't bother him. He's not vulnerable to anything.
3: What?
1: He's dead.
3: Ken, it must have been post-operative shock or an embolism.
1: Yes. Yeah. All that knife sticking out of his chest...

0: Now, let me see. Mr. X gave me 200 clams. I spent only 100.
1: Mm-hmm.
0: If I give him back 30, that makes a profit of 70 bucks. Not bad, not bad. Maybe I better figure out again, see that I don't cheat myself. He gave me 200 simoleons.
2: Good evening, Mr. Zell-Schmidt.
0: Oh, hello, Colonel Creighton. Nice night, isn't it? Now, let's see. 200 clams. That's right. Colonel Creighton.
3: Your identification is correct, Zell-Schmidt, despite the darkness of this side street. Have you noticed no one else is around?
0: Yes, well, it was nice seeing you, Colonel. Drop around again sometimes. That knife. Be careful with that knife. I shaved once already today.
3: I'm going to ask you one question, Zell-Schmidt. If you wish to live, you will answer it correctly. Who is Ken Thurston?
0: Oh, is that all? Well, that's a cinch. He's the... Oop. No, I can't.
2: Answer, Zell-Schmidt. Who is he?
0: That knife on my throat.
3: Who is Ken Thurston?
0: He is... Oh, forgive me, Mr. Thurston. He is the man called X.

0: Ah, Mr. Thurston. Come in, sir. Please come in.
1: Thanks.
0: Welcome. Surprise, sir. Most welcome. I must confess I expected you to call.
1: Yes, we've got something to talk over.
0: Perhaps we have, sir. Perhaps we have. What subject did you have in mind?
1: Radioactive isotopes.
0: By God, sir, I admire you. Straight to the point. No beating around the bush with you, eh?
1: Well, what for? We both know you were behind those accidents. Why not admit it?
0: Why not, sir? Why not indeed? The airplane pilot is dead. There are no witnesses here. I don't mind speaking frankly.
1: Good. Then tell me if I've got the record straight.
0: Certainly, sir.
1: You had a two-way purpose behind those accidents, Sador. Bleeding the ESA funds to Greece of some $3 million... and seeing that those isotopes ended up in the country you're working for.
0: I said you were a brilliant man, sir. Your deductions are quite sound. Unfortunately, I've succeeded only partially. Both shipments were lost at sea. I found it impossible to recover them. So you see, we've both lost. I have no isotopes. You have no proof of crime. Our little contest ends in a draw.
1: Okay, Sador, that's that. Looks like I go back to Athens.
0: And I, sir, return to my sponge diving business. And by the way, if you're not familiar with the process, why not drop around tomorrow? I'll take you aboard one of my boats. You might find it interesting.
1: Maybe I'll take you up on that, Sador. Good night.
0: Good night, sir. Good night. Well, my dear, did you hear it all?
2: You always were a talkative fool, Demetro. Why did you mention the diving?
0: My dear Eleanor. Pleased me to be apparently frank, yet tell him nothing. Now he will leave Xenophon and we shall have nothing further to worry about.
2: You mean I shall have nothing further to worry about?
0: Huh? Does that mean I have? Don't be foolish, my dear. What could it possibly be?
2: Just this, Demetro. Just this.

0: Hello. Hello, Pagon. Can you hear me? Is this diving suit telephone working all right?
1: Clear like a shell, Mr. Thurston.
0: Good. How's the motor operating the air pump?
1: That little putt-putt is purring like a puppy.
0: See that it stays that way.
1: I'll keep it running smooth like a carpet. Unless maybe the crew of this boat is coming back.
0: Don't worry. They've ordered to stay away officially.
1: Then who is coming this way in a speedboat?
0: Speedboat?
1: Well, what do you know? It's that pretty little pill peddler, Dr.
2: Hello
1: Mitter.
2: There.
1: Hello.
2: Is that you, Mr. Zellschmidt?
1: That's right, Miss Dr. Mitter. Welcome on board.
2: Oh, thank you. And Mr. Thurston, where is he? I must speak with him at... The air pump. The diving equipment is working.
1: Sure. We're learning how to be sponges. Aren't we, Mr. Thurston?
2: Oh, I see. The diving rig phone is working.
3: Let me have it.
1: Dr. Mitter, you got a gun. You... Mr. Thurston!
2: My hand is over the transmitter. He cannot hear you. Nor could he hear the sound of shots.
1: Oh.
2: Move
1: shots.
2: Backward quickly and stay there. Ken? Ken, do you hear me?
0: Eleanor, what are you doing aboard?
2: I followed you from your hotel, Ken. I have important news.
0: Oh?
2: You were right. Those accidents to the isotopes were planned. Demetro Sedor was behind it. He... But if you are diving out here, you know his plan.
0: Yeah, that's right, Eleanor. He had his agents dump the isotopes into the ocean to make the accidents look legitimate. Then he'd recover them with his sponge divers.
2: As you are trying to do now.
0: The isotopes are right below the boat, Eleanor. A diver can get to them in the morning. So my work's almost over for the night. Ask Pagon to pull in the lines, will you?
2: First, darling, I think you should know something. Demetro Sedor has a partner. I was working with him.
0: Were you, Eleanor?
2: But now that Sedor is dead, all the profits shall be mine.
0: Sedor dead?
2: Yes, darling, I disposed of him. As I did with the pilot. And as I am going to do with you.
0: Pretty confident, aren't you?
2: Why shouldn't I be? You'll find it rather difficult to breathe down there with your air supply gone. Too bad it had to end this way, darling, but... Goodbye.
1: Dr. Mitter, the air pump, it stopped. Mr. Thurston...
2: Yes, Zellschmidt. And now it is your turn.
1: Mr. Thurston, help!
2: Oh, you fool. He cannot help you now. He's got...
4: You're wrong, Eleanor.
2: You!
5: Better take our gun, Colonel.
6: With pleasure. Let me have it, Doctor. All right, Thurston.
2: You're alive. And Colonel Creighton?
5: Of the Athenian Secret Intelligence.
1: Sure. You made a mistake not seeing the telephone wire going into the cabin.
2: What?
5: No, no, Pagon. Her mistake was trading in her physician's oath for a handful of money. She's going to pay for that mistake now. Yeah. So will all those who trade in the same kind of coin. Someone said it long ago, much better than I, remember? What has a man profited if he shall gain the whole world and lose his soul?
7: And now here is our star, Mr. Herbert Marshall.
5: Thanks for being with us. Next week, we've planned a low-key mystery for you with a twist at the finish I think you'll find interesting and kind of startling. As usual, Leon Belasco will be along as Pagon Zellschmidt. So join us, won't you, when next I return as the man called X. Good night.

0: Saturday afternoon chimes mean mystery and action on NBC. Mike Waring, better known as the Falcon, lends his debonair touch to the solution of another mystery, followed by that polite, diplomatic, and very deadly detective, the Saint. After the Saint, the big guy steps into mystery and danger, and your Sunday afternoon of mystery concludes with that new private eye, Charlie Wilde.
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2: We delay the start of our scheduled program to bring you a bulletin from CBS News. The Associated Press quotes an authoritative source in Tokyo as saying that some United States combat troops have been alerted to go into action in South Korea at a moment's notice. According to this authoritative source, the deteriorating military situation in Southern Korea may force the United States to commit ground forces to the battle. This bulletin came to you from CBS News. We now resume our scheduled program.
3: Get this and get it straight. Crime is a sucker's road, and those who travel it wind up in the gutter of the prison of the grave. There's no other end, but they never learn.
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0: Hello, Marlowe speaking.
1: Oh, Phil, thank heaven you're home tonight.
0: Lynn?
1: Yes.
0: Lynn Russell?
1: Uh-huh.
0: Oh, baby, when did you get back to town?
1: Yesterday. Phil, listen, I'm at Eugene's. It's a beauty salon on Wilshire, just west of La Cienega.
0: Yeah?
1: Come over here right away, will you?
0: Me? To a beauty shop?
1: You've got to help me get out of here.
0: What's the matter, kid? Got your head caught in a dryer?
1: Phil, please, I'm serious. I'm scared. There's a guy waiting for me outside, and when I leave here, I'm afraid he's going to try to kill me.
0: Now, look, this isn't just for laughs, huh, baby?
1: Phil, this time I'm not fooling. This man's crazy. His name's Ward Erling. I had a few dates with him once. He was in an accident 3 months ago, just before I left on my cruise. He's supposed to be in the hospital right now, but he isn't. He's here, just waiting for me to leave.
0: Yeah, but Lynn,
1: look,
0: I'm
1: not asking a favor, Phil. I'm hiring you.
0: Okay, baby, it'll take me 15 minutes to get there.
1: Oh, thanks, Phil. I'll wait till I see you walk by.
0: I drove out to Wilshire Boulevard and kept telling myself that I could trust Lynn Russell. Why? Because I like her. She was a glossy brunette, born with all the natural equipment of a top model and a covey of oil wells in her own name. She rushed at life, but she'd always been smart enough to stop short of real trouble. Well, it was 9:30 when I got to the section of Wilshire's Miracle Mile that housed Eugene's beauty shop. I drove by, saw no one outside, so I pulled into an alleyway, parked, and walked back slowly. As I passed in front of the show window, I winked at a gilt mannequin with purple hair. And when I heard the door open behind me, I stopped and lit a cigarette. Lynn Russell hurried by without a word, ran to a cab at the corner, and drove away. And that was all there was to it. I turned around, headed back to my own car, and got as far as the handle on the door.
2: Oh!
0: I fell against the car as the blow came again.
2: Oh!
0: Made syrup of my legs. I oozed down onto the pavement and stayed there.
3: I know you. You're Marlowe, the private detective.
0: Okay. So I'm Marlowe.
3: Well, let me tell you something, Marlowe. I've spent 3 months flat on my back because of an accident that wasn't an accident. I'm going to get even with her, you understand? I don't care what it costs. Palmer Sloan or...

0: Anybody else can hire a dozen like you, and it won't stop me, so stay out of my way.
1: I climbed up my front fender hand over hand, got back on my feet. In time to clutch a glimpse of a new convertible, emerald green, with what must have been Ward Erling at the wheel. Well, it was no use trying to follow in the condition I was in, so I headed for Lynn's place with all my windows open. The cool air helped. I pulled up in front of a wrought iron arch labeled Garden Court Bungalows and followed a flagstone trail back to number 4, which was Lynn's. I felt almost normal again, until I saw her front door. It was standing half open, framing a man against the dark interior who was trying his best to see inside. This time, the advantage was mine, and I took it!
2: Take your hands off me!
1: Get inside!
2: Oh, just a minute!
1: Get in! Now turn on the lights. Lynn!
2: I doubt she's home. Miss Russell is not in the habit of sitting around in the dark.
1: Oh, you know her habits, huh?
2: I do. And you?
1: I know she has bad taste in men.
2: I wonder if I should resent that.
1: You don't qualify. What are you to Lynn?
2: When she wants someone to help her lift a martini glass, she calls on me. We've been going on like that for years.
1: Just tell me your name, Junior, and he's off on the small talk.
2: My name is Sloan, Palmer Sloan. Now it's your turn, Mr. Muscles.
1: Never mind.
3: Lynn! Lynn!
2: By what right are you snooping around like this? Just who are you, anyway?
1: Here. Here's my card. Lynn hired me tonight.
2: Oh. So you're Marlowe the detective?
1: Yeah. Marlowe the detective. Any idea where she is? It's important.
2: None whatever. I had a date to meet her here, which never means very much to her. Why did she think she would need you tonight?
1: Because she was afraid of a guy. One who gave me a crack on the skull, and incidentally, doesn't think much of you, either.
2: Oh?
1: Ward Erling. Ever hear of him?
2: Erling?
1: Yeah.
2: Well, yes. But Erling's still in the hospital. He met with an accident, you know. Something about brakes slipping on a car. And he was, he was crushed.
1: Accident's not what he calls it, and he's got a gun, just for emphasis. What's his connection with Lynn?
2: Oh, help yourself, Marlowe. Lynn won't mind.
1: Get your snoot out of that glass and answer me.
2: She discovered him, like all the others. That sculptor 2 years ago, and the cowboy, Tex Harrison. Early last year was the fellow with the racing boats, and so on. They are hobbies, fun and games to Lynn. She's got too much energy, far too much.
1: What's the difference with Ward Erling?
2: Well, he fell in love with her.
1: Oh.
2: It was charming. And then he wouldn't be brushed off, told off, or bought off. She tried them all.
1: So?
2: She left. Ran out, took a cruise. He wanted to marry her. Simply wouldn't take no for an answer. Imagine that. Those two belong together like scotch and kerosene.
1: You know, you sound a little like you're in love with her yourself.
2: Maybe I am.
1: Oh.
2: But I know my quaint little position in her life. I'm her errand boy, Marlowe, nothing else.
1: And you don't care how dirty your hands get?
2: What do you mean?
1: Skip it. Now look, errand boy, her life's in danger. Right now, I've got to find Ward Erling in a hurry. Any good ideas?
2: You might try the four-bell jump in Santa Monica.
1: What's that?
2: It's a jive joint on the waterfront at Surf in Wilshire. That's where Lynn dug that character up originally.
1: He's a musician?
2: If you want to call it that. Some do. He was the piano player and leader of a small and for some reason successful combination that's still there, so far as I know.
1: Yeah, and one more thing. Lynn left here in an awful hurry. She might be looking for you. And I might later, too. Now, go home, wherever that is, and wait.
2: Why not? Oh, it's 210 in the Beekman Plaza.
1: 210, huh?
2: And if my apartment doesn't answer, try the bar.
1: When I pulled onto the parking lot at the four-bell jump, the first thing I saw was the nose of the emerald green car Erling had been driving peeking out from the side of a building. I checked it and found out it was registered to one William Freeman. Now, that meant nothing, so my next stop had to be inside. The club was a low-ceiling mixture of dusty fishnets, the smell of bad bar whiskey, and noise. The band had just finished a set, climbed off the stand, and drifted out to join the customers. I saw the name Howdy Bub Freeman stenciled on the bass drum. He was a flyweight who carried most of it on an oversized head equipped with a pair of protruding yellow eyes. Stuck out even further when I followed him out to a back room. Hey, Bub.
2: Yeah?
1: That your car around the side, the green one?
2: Yeah, brand new. Nice, huh?
1: Too nice to loan out.
2: Better come again.
1: Where's Ward Erling? I thought he was the piano man here.
2: Ward, he used to be. He's in the hospital now. Had a bad accident a while back.
1: Who says it was an accident?
2: Well, it was an accident. I say so. Of course it was. I saw it. The brake slipped in his car. It rolled down an incline, pinned him against a wall.
1: That's so. Who says he's in the hospital?
2: I do. Hey, look, what's your grift?
1: You're a liar, Bub. Erling borrowed your car tonight.
2: Man, you're dragging me. I'll see you around.
1: Come back here!
2: Look, I got no beef with you, mister.
1: Where can I find Ward Erling?
2: Why don't you go off somewhere and drop dead?
1: Where is he? Come on, little man, before I shake it out of you. You look like you shake awful easy. Where's Erling?
2: Wait a minute. I don't know. I swear I don't. I don't care if he used my car. I didn't know it. He's a bring down, a spook.
1: Keep going.
2: He blew his cork over some society doll. It practically wrecked our combo we've been working 5 years to build up. Also, it broke the heart of one very sweet kid. Maxine's so gone, she'd scrub floors for Ward and he couldn't see it. I'm disgusted with him.
1: Maxine who? Where can I find her? Now look, little man, do I shake some more?
2: Maxine Majesta.
1: That's better.
2: She's inside at the end of the bar, blonde in a blue dress. Take it easy, will you? She's a good kid.
1: So am I. We'll get along fine. I'll see you, Bub.
2: What'll it be for you, mister?
1: Scotch.
2: Oh, that one's taken. Lady will be right back.
1: Oh, I'm sorry.
2: Water or soda?
1: Water.
2: Right.
1: Thanks.
4: Hey, Larry.
2: Huh?
4: You know, your phone's broken. I didn't get my nickel back.
2: Oh, you want me to freshen up that drink, Maxine?
4: No, thanks, Larry. This is fine.
1: Maxine.
4: Yeah?
1: Maybe you can help me.
4: Maybe?
1: No. No, what I mean is I'm looking for Ward Erling.
4: Try under a rock.
1: You know, you sound a little bitter.
4: I'm as bitter as a slot machine these days. What's it to you?
1: Well, I'm an acquaintance of Lynn Russell's. Name's Marlowe. You know her, Maxine?
4: I've seen her. At the jam sessions we used to go to. She used to show Ward off to her little groups like a prized pup.
1: Sure you got a peg right? You know, she tried hard to shake
4: it. Listen, she's the Gottrocks type who'd sink a yacht just to watch the bubbles. And that's only...
1: Only what, Maxie?
4: Never mind, skip it. Good night, Mr. Marlowe.
1: Hey, wait a minute. Don't I get to buy you a drink?
4: Some other Tuesday. Good night.
1: I watched her as far as the door. Decided to go after her, and then I caught the bartender giving me a very cold eye. Didn't thaw any, so I downed my drink and saw him high-sign the bouncer. Looked like my welcome was wearing thin, so I went outside, sat down in my car, and tried to figure out who was covering up what. But I only got as far down the list as Palmer Sloan. Had come from the back room in the club. I was a poor third in getting to him. A waiter in a white apron and a fat sax man both beat me.
5: Over here, Manny. Here.
6: Hey, it's Bub. Bub Freeman. Holy cats, what's wrong with him?
1: He's been stabbed.
5: Yeah, there. In his neck.
6: An ice pick. Bub, who did it?
1: No use, fella. He was gone before he hit the floor. Whoever did that to him got him dead center.

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1: Howdy Bub Freeman was face down and dead. The ice pick that had killed him pointed straight up, rigid like an accusing finger. To the right of the dead drummer's sprawled legs was the fat saxophone player, his face shiny with a fine sweat of fear. To the left, the waiter who had found Freeman's body. For a backdrop, there was the doorway crammed with astonished faces and the funny kind of cracked voices people always have at a time like that. I closed them out. The waiter objected.
2: No, wait a minute, mister. What are you doing that for? We got to call a cop, sir. You ain't the cops, are you?
1: No, I'm a private detective. Name's Marlowe.
2: Well, that ain't good enough. We got to get the law
3: about
2: this.
3: Shut up, Dave.
2: What?
3: Mr. Marlowe will tell you anything you want to know. My name's Lager, Manny Lager. Bub Freeman was a good friend of mine.
1: Even if he's the reason Ward Erling went to the hospital?
3: What'd you say?
1: That from my corner, Freeman dead only adds one way. He put Ward Erling in splints to keep him from wrecking the band by running off with Lynn Russell on a 90-day cruise.
3: Oh, yeah, sure. And to get even, Erling put an ice pick in his neck. Tossed it right from his hospital window.
1: You don't keep up with the news, do you, Lager? Erling left the hospital this afternoon, probably what? By way of the fire escape.
3: Ward is out?
1: Out. And so that the accident was the kind that's planned well in advance. I know because we've already had a chat.
2: Then you mean that Erling did this to get square? He killed Freeman?
1: It could be. But there's another angle.
3: Yeah, an angle named Palmer Sloan. That society louse that didn't want his girlfriend mixed up with anything as degrading as a musician. That's it, ain't it?
1: Maybe. Erling was after Palmer Sloan, or Lynn Russell. He never mentioned Freeman.
2: Yeah, but where's the tie? Howdy Bub didn't fall on that ice pick. How does it figure?
3: Playing his sheet music? Was Bub and Palmer Sloan working together? Palmer knew that Erling was on the loose. He was afraid Bub would spill, so he quieted him with that. Right, Marlowe?
2: No, I think you're wrong, both of you. Look here. I found this on the floor near the window. This wouldn't belong to a man, Mr. Marlowe, not even the Palmer Sloan.
1: Let me see that. A mascara case.
2: Yeah.
1: Could be the very personal property of Lynn Russell.
3: Yeah, her and a couple of million other dolls. You can't hang her on that. Every gal carries mascara.
1: Hold it, will you, Lager? There's a trade name on this case. Eugene, Wilshire Boulevard, Beverly Hills.
3: So what does that prove?
1: May prove you wrong, Lager. I'll see you, boys.

0: Hello.
1: Marlowe, Sloan, have you heard from Lynn?
0: No, Marlowe, I haven't, and I probably won't, so please let's not call here.
1: Save it for the country club, Palmer, and get a good grip on this. The drummer at the Four Bell Jump's been murdered. Looks like our not-so-sweet friend did it.
0: Lynn? Oh, you're out of your mind.
1: Yeah, I'm out of my mind. Now tell me, if she did this, have you any idea where she would head?
0: Well, no, Marlowe, no, I don't. Her boat is tied up. Her car is in the garage for repairs.
1: Okay, suppose she didn't take a car or a boat. Would it be by... Hey, wait a minute, Sloan, what was that about a boat? Is it a yacht, maybe?
0: Not exactly, Marlowe. It's a cabin cruiser. Anchored off the Santa Monica Pier at the moment.
1: Santa Monica,
0: nope.
1: Sloan, that fits. What's the name of it?
0: Crest of the Wave. Why? What makes you think she'd go out there?
1: Well, among other things, a crack a lady made early at night. A lady named Maxine Majestu who loves Ward Erling and hates Lynn Russell. Bye-bye, Palmer. I made it to the fog-veiled Santa Monica Pier in less than 10 minutes. Then was another 5 getting out to the breakwater that joined the end at right angles to form a protecting L for the 50-yard boats moored within. Boats that ran from the kind of sleek yachts that good girls stay away from to a leaky rowboat with a rusted outboard labeled Faithless. And all were moored in a series of slips connected up front by a narrow, wet catwalk that did not have a guardrail. Except for a quiet old man with his pipe and pass, the end of the pier was deserted. No light showed on any of the boats. When I'd gone along the catwalk as far as the crest of the wave, a neat chrome-finished 50-footer, I had a clammy, uncomfortable feeling that said I was too late. But that disappeared in the next minute when I spotted Maxine Majesta standing alone on deck, her blonde hair damp and flat to a drawn, glistening face. A face that didn't brighten at the sight of me.
2: Marlowe, what do you want here?
1: Lynn Russell. Have you seen her, Maxie?
2: Lynn? No. No, I haven't.
1: But you are waiting for her.
2: No, no, why would I...
1: You mean you always come out here nights? It's good for a girl's hair, is that it, baby?
2: Marlowe, stay out of this, please.
1: So you can get to her alone?
3: No, Marlowe, so I can get to her alone.
2: What?
3: No, fudge an inch. I mean that, Marlowe. This thing goes off real easy. Now, where is she, Maxine?
2: I don't know. Oh, Ward, I knew you'd come here after her. That's why...
3: Never mind that. I want Lynn Russell, Maxine.
2: Why? Why, darling? Oh, Ward, aren't you through with her yet? Didn't she do enough to you? She and that Palmer...
3: Stop it. Just tell me where she is. Keep those hands up, Marlowe.
1: I had an itch. I'll ask permission next time.
2: Ward, listen to me. What difference does it make where Lynn is? She doesn't love you. She never did. You were a 5-minute intermission. But us, we were different. We were in love, Ward. We had every time.
3: I'm only after one thing, Maxine. Now, where is she?
2: Ward, please forget her.
3: Come here.
2: Get my arm!
3: I'm gonna break it unless you tell me what I want to know. The guy who runs the hamburger joint the other side of the pier saw her here, Maxine. And for the last time, where is she?
2: All right, stop it! She's in Pelican's Root.
1: Nice going, Adonis. You got your answer, didn't you?
3: Yeah. Just like I'm gonna get Lynn Russell.
1: Hooray. State will be overjoyed.
3: What's that supposed to mean, detective?
1: Something like Lynn Russell just killed Howdy Bub Freeman?
3: You're a liar.
1: Really?
3: It doesn't matter. If it's true, I'll just be a little harder on the fine lady.
1: How hard can you get, kid?
3: Hard enough. Ooh!

0: Paddy. Oh. Paddy, come now. Oh. Here we go. Up to a sitting position. Too much blood to the head is bad now. Come, laddie, up we go.
1: Oh!
0: There we are. I'll be fine in a minute. Oh, there's quite the blow there.
2: Yeah. Hey, take that light out of my eyes, will you? Oh, who are you? Oh, yeah. I noticed you out on the pier earlier.
0: The name is Spoon, Elvin Spoon, but they call me Scotty.
2: That figures. Oh. Scotty, tell me, where's the Pelican's Roost? What is it, a nightclub or what?
0: A nightclub? Oh, no, no. It's far from that.
2: How far? What is it?
0: The Pelican's Roost is the old fishing pier.
2: In Santa Monica?
0: Eh?
2: A collection of rotting wood at the foot of 2nd Street?
0: Aye, but what business could a man have there, laddie?
2: The dirtiest. Thanks for your help, Scotty. Are you... Wait a minute.
0: What be it? Something you dropped?
2: Yeah. Something I dropped while being dropped. A mascara case I never really looked at before.
0: Laddie, you seem so puzzled.
2: Not puzzled, Scotty, just dumb. Lottie here has been jumping to the wrong conclusions, and all because he didn't take a good look at this and...
0: And what?
2: And the color of a girl's hair. So long, Scotty. Thanks again for your help. May get me to the Pelican's Roost on time. The nickname for the cockeyed assortment of barnacled pilings that complained with every surge of the sea and complained again with the undertow that always followed was no misnomer. At least 1,000 sleeping pelicans called it home. And now as I moved out along the splintered, lopsided boards that here and there gave way... I tried to be careful not to wake too many of the birds and stir them to flight because that would give me away. The heavy, clinging fog and the waves crashing over the jagged, jutting rocks below were on my side. I made it out to within 20 yards of the end of the pier without being seen. There I slipped my .38 out of my shoulder holster and went forward, a slow foot at a time, until I saw Lynn Russell. Alive and alone, huddled near a slick, oily piling, a face in her hands, a body trembling with her tears. What I didn't see was the man who would come up beside me and take an aim.
3: My hand. How dumb can one man get, Marlo? A beating on the sidewalk, a beating on the boat, and now this.
2: Third time's a charm, Adonis, haven't you heard?
4: Oh, Phil. Phil, your hand, it must hurt terribly.
3: Don't waste your sympathy, Lynn. The gentleman here thinks you're a killer. He thinks you knocked off Howdy Bub Freeman because you and Bub planned my accident, and you were worried about Bub talking too much.
4: Phil, how could you believe that?
2: Oh, it was real easy, Lynn. You had the motive, and that plus a box of mascara that came from your beauty shop just about sold me.
4: I don't understand. What about the mascara?
2: Well, it was found near Freeman's body. But it wasn't until a few minutes ago that I found something else. The mascara is brown, and that fits a blonde, not a brunette.
3: What are you trying to say, Marlo?
2: My guess is that Maxine Magesta is that blonde. She happens to use the same brand as you, Lynn.
5: It's a good guess, Marlo.
3: Maxine.
5: Swell guess. I did kill Bub. We both planned your accident, Ward. Bud, because he didn't want you to ruin everything you two worked so hard for, and I'd rather have you in the hospital than with her.
2: Stay back, Maxine. He has a gun.
5: So do I, but I'm still a hit. You see, Marlo, I got here before you did. I've been watching them. He had all the chance in the world to shoot, but he didn't, and he won't. And that's why you only got shot in the hand. He's not a killer. He only has a killer's temper. And he's just learned that revenge is hollow unless you are a killer.
2: Don't, Fingo. Maxine.
5: Shut up, both of you.
3: You killed Bub.
5: Yes, I did. He was afraid you'd find out everything. He thought his only chance was to tell you what we did and put the blame heavy on me.
3: You scum. You put me in the hospital, nearly killed me, just to keep me for yourself.
5: Yeah. It's called love. Stupid, wasn't I, Ward? Selfish. And I lost. But if I can't have you, nobody...
4: She hit those rocks. We've got to get her.
2: Not a chance. Wouldn't do any good if we did. Give me that gun, Erling.
3: Marlo, I...
2: Never mind the speech. Go on back to the hospital. Get out of here.
3: Yes. All right, Marlo.

0: It was midnight when I called the Santa Monica police, and when all the paperwork was done, it was 3 a.m. Lynn and I drove by the old pier and sat looking at the rotten timbers. Tried not to talk about the poor kids somewhere underneath them. Lynn.
1: Yes, Phil.
0: How do you feel about everything?
1: I don't. Just numb.
0: Maybe that's the best way. Numb. Anesthetized. Insulate our hearts, our sensibilities. That way nothing can get to you. Yeah. Then just as we think we're all snug in cotton wool, life explodes the insulation, the heart ends the anesthesia, and we're back grabbing at brass rings.
1: Phil, I want to go home.
0: Okay, kid. But remember, there may not always be a way home.

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0: 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Featured in the cast were Lillian Bieff, Larry Dobkin, Georgia Ellis, John Daner, David Ellis, Paul Dubove, and Jack Crucian. The special music is composed and conducted by Richard Arant. The makers of Wrigley's Spearmint Chewing Gum hope you enjoyed tonight's adventure of Philip Marlowe and that you're enjoying Wrigley's Spearmint Gum every day. We invite you to be with us next week when Philip Marlowe says...
1: This time it was a big city, dirty from a trigger-fisted thug in yellow suede shoes. A lady's heart dropped in the gutter and a corpse in a Hollywood duplex. But in the middle of it all and setting the pace was a sweet little girl from Pumpkin Center, Kansas.
0: This is Bob Stevenson speaking, and this is CBS, the Columbia Broadcasting System.

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14: 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You're a detective sergeant. You're assigned a homicide detail. A young woman tells you that her mother has disappeared. There's no trace of her whereabouts. Foul play is suspected. Your job, investigate. First, we read you the 6 months report, then the 8 months report. Now, here is 10 full months of scientific evidence on smoking Chesterfields.
13: A medical specialist is making regular bi-monthly examinations of a group of people from various walks of life. 45% of this group have smoked Chesterfields for an average of over 10 years. After 10 full months, almost a year now, the specialist reports he observed no adverse effects on the nose, throat, and sinuses of the group from smoking Chesterfield.
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13: Dragnet, the documented drama of an actual crime. For the next 30 minutes, in cooperation with the Los Angeles Police Department, you will travel step by step on the side of the law through an actual case transcribed from official police files. From beginning to end, from crime to punishment, Dragnet is the story of your police force in action.
15: It was Tuesday, August 5th. It was hot in Los Angeles. We were working the day watch out of homicide detail. My partner's Frank Smith. The boss is Thad Brown, chief of detectives. My name's Friday. We were on the way out from the office, and it was 10:46 a.m. when we got to 4298 North Estrella Street. The front door.
16: Hot.
17: Yeah, it sure is.
16: Yes, Mrs. What's her name?
15: Randall, Ella Randall.
16: Mm-hmm. Did she say what this was about?
15: I just said that her mother disappeared. She wanted to talk to us about it.
16: Uh-huh.
18: Yes?
15: Ms. Randall?
18: Yes, that's right.
15: Police officers, ma'am.
18: Oh, yes, come in, won't you?
15: Thank you.
16: Thanks, ma'am.
18: It's warm out. I think I'll leave the door open. Hope the flies don't come in.
15: My name's Friday, Mrs. Randall. This is my partner, Frank Smith.
18: How do you do?
16: How you do, ma'am?
15: Could you tell us just what it is you want to see us about?
18: Well, of course. Sit down, won't you?
16: Thank you, Miss Randall.
18: Would you like some tea or something? I have some ready in the kitchen.
15: No, thanks.
16: Just what was it about your mother, Mrs. Randall?
18: Now that you're here, I guess maybe I could be wrong about it. I was so sure.
15: Well, just what is it, ma'am?
18: Well, Mama's gone. I don't know how long it's been, but she isn't with Papa.
15: Well, what's your mother's name, Miss Randall?
18: Bertha Schroeder, my father's Henry.
15: Uh-huh. What makes you think there might be something wrong? You said on the phone that you were pretty sure that something had happened to her.
18: Well, yes, I guess I ought to start at the beginning. It's kind of a dull story, but maybe it's the best way.
15: All right, ma'am.
18: You sure you wouldn't like a glass of iced tea?
15: No, thanks, ma'am. Thanks just the same.
18: Mind if I get some? Just take a minute.
15: All right.
16: Hey, it's a nice place, huh?
15: Yeah, it is.
16: Sure decorated nice. Hey, look at those trivets.
15: What?
16: Trivets. Those little things over the fireplace, those brass
15: things. Oh, yeah, yeah.
16: Faye's been wanting some of those. He used to use them to hold irons. You know, they get hot, and you put them on the ironing board so they won't burn the cloth.
15: Put them on those things.
16: Yeah.
18: I brought a couple extra glasses in case you decided you wanted some.
15: Well, if you just go ahead with the story, Ms. Randall.
18: Yes, well, to understand it, really, you'd have to know Papa.
15: Mm-hmm.
18: He came over to this country when he was just a boy, only about 16 or so. Landed here and couldn't speak more than a dozen words of English. Went to work in New York. Worked as a construction man. Worked hard. Met Mama there, and they got married. Right after that, they moved out here. Bought a house, and Papa went into business for himself.
15: Yes, ma'am.
18: Well, maybe it was the life he'd had when he got here. I don't know, but he always treated Mama like she was so much dirt. Mean. Time went on, he got meaner to her. Remember when us kids were in school, he used to yell at her all the time. He'd get in a mood, and he wouldn't talk to any of us for days at a time.
16: Is that so?
18: I never knew how Mama took it. She never said anything. Just stand there and let him scream at her. And when he was finished, she'd just kind of shrug her shoulders and take his kids out of the house. He'd walk around for a while and then go back to the house. By that time, Papa was so mad he wouldn't talk to anyone.
15: Uh-huh. Go ahead.
18: Well, all of us kids married young. I got married when I was 16. The rest of the kids weren't much older than that. Papa didn't want us around after that. He said for us to get out and make our own way. He said that we had to. So there's no reason that we shouldn't. You sure you don't want some of this?
15: No, thank you, ma'am.
16: Thank you very much, ma'am.
15: Would you mind going ahead, Ms. Randall?
18: Yeah, yes. A couple of months ago, I tried to call Mama. The operator told me that the phone had been disconnected.
15: Beg your pardon?
18: The operator told me that the phone had been disconnected when I tried to get hold of Mama.
15: I see.
18: And I waited a couple of days. You know, I figured that maybe she'd call me.
16: Yes, ma'am.
18: Well, she didn't. You see, once we were out of the house, none of us went back. Papa's retired, and none of us wanted to see him. It's a terrible thing to say, Mr. Friday, but it's true.
15: Ma'am?
18: We all hated him, all of us kids, for what he'd done to us, the beatings and all. But most for what he'd done to Mama. She was only 52, and she looked like she was 92. It was terrible the way he treated her.
15: I see.
18: And like I said, we'd never go over there, but Mama come to see us whenever she could. She'd come over, visit for a little bit, you know, talk about the kids and things.
15: Yes, ma'am.
18: Well, I didn't hear from her, and I got a little worried that maybe she was sick. If she was, I know that Papa wouldn't tell us, so I went over to the old house and I rang the bell. I was kind of braced because I thought I'd see Papa and there'd be an argument, but there wasn't.
15: Ma'am?
18: No argument. Oh. Papa didn't answer the door. Some young woman answered it, and I asked if I could see Mrs. Schroeder. Right away, I knew there was something wrong.
15: Well, how was that, ma'am?
18: Well, I could see inside the front door. The living room had all been changed around. There was new furniture. It looked like the walls had been painted, too.
15: Mm-hmm. What did the woman say when you asked for your mother?
18: She said they didn't live there anymore. Said that they'd rented the house, you know, and that they'd been living there for the past month.
15: Mm-hmm.
18: Well, at first, I don't think I believed her. I asked her who rented the house to her, and she said Papa did. Then I asked her where he was.
15: What'd she say to that?
18: Well, she gave me his address. I went over there to talk to him. It was a little tiny apartment just off La Brea. He said that Mama was gone. I asked him where she'd gone, and he said that she was on a vacation.
15: Mm-hmm.
18: Well, I know him well enough to know that he'd never let her go away. Be no one to darn his socks and keep the house clean.
15: Yeah?
18: I wanted to know where she'd gone in this vacation. He said back to the old country. Said she wanted to see her family. He said that they'd gotten a letter from her sister that she was sick and wanted to see Mama.
15: Mm-hmm.
18: Well, right then I called him a liar. Told him right to his face that he was lying. I kind of thought that he'd hit the ceiling, but he didn't. He just smiled and said that I had no call to say anything like that. He asked me why I said it.
15: What was that? You thought that he'd hit what?
18: Well, I thought that he'd hit the ceiling when I
15: oh,
18: said
15: I
18: that
15: see.
18: To him.
15: Yes,
18: when
15: ma'am.
18: I called him a liar, I mean, you know?
15: Mm-hmm.
18: I told him that if Mama had left, she'd have written, maybe not to me, but to one of the kids. I called around, and when I didn't hear from her, none of the kids had either. They were all worried about her, too.
15: I see. Well, what did he say to that?
18: But he said he couldn't understand it, so that he'd gotten a letter, that he'd gotten it not more than a day or so before, that she'd arrived safe and was having a wonderful time.
15: This was a letter?
18: Yes, this was a letter he got from Mama. Well, I told him I thought he was lying. Then he said that he'd show me the letter.
15: Well, did he?
18: Well, yeah, he showed me the letter, but he wouldn't show me the envelope, just the letter. He said he'd thrown the envelope away.
15: Well, was the letter from your mother, ma'am?
18: Well, sort of from the words it was. Told all about her trip and how she was enjoying herself. Said that she was with her sister and that she was getting better. And then she went on to tell how much she missed Papa and all.
15: Uh-huh.
18: Right away, I could tell that it wasn't Mama's handwriting. She never wrote that letter.
15: Beg your pardon?
18: I said that I knew it wasn't Mama's writing on that letter.
15: Yeah, well...
18: Well, that's when I thought about calling you. Then later I remembered something and... Then I made up my mind about calling you.
15: Well, what was that, Ms. Randall?
18: Well, Mama only had one sister living. She died 3 years ago.
15: A.M. We continued to talk to Ella Randall. She told us that she was sure that her mother would not have gone off of her own free will. She said that when she last saw Mrs. Schroeder, she appeared to be in good health and in good spirits. We got the names and addresses of the other children in the Schroeder family. We also got the address of the Schroeder relatives in Europe. Ellen Randall told us that we could find her father at the apartment, and she gave us the address. 12:15 p.m. Frank and I drove over to see him.
19: This is ridiculous, utterly ridiculous.
15: Well, maybe so, sir, but we'd like to see the letter that came from your wife. We could.
19: Officer, I'd like very much to show it to you. Really, I would, but I can't.
15: Why not, sir?
19: For reasons that I haven't got it anymore. I destroyed it, burned it a couple of days ago.
15: Who's your wife staying with, sir?
19: It was her sister.
15: Uh-huh. Well, from what we can find out, sir, your wife's sister died 3 years ago. How could your wife be staying with her?
19: Oh, all right, I suppose I might as well tell you about it. Doesn't seem to be any other way.
15: All right, sir. Go right ahead.
19: First off, my wife is not in the old country. She's not with her sister. What you heard is true.
15: Uh-huh.
19: Officer, what I have to tell you is very hard to say. I find it hard to find the right words.
15: That's all right, sir. You just go ahead.
19: We've been married for 30 years. 30 years, man and wife, and then she did this. Almost broke my heart, officers. Is one of you married?
15: Oh, yes, sir. My partner here is.
19: Then you'd know what I mean. You'd know how it is.
15: Sir?
19: She left me. Packed her things and left. Didn't give me any reason. Just said she didn't want to be my wife anymore. Said she didn't want to share my roof. Just left. 30 years. All that time and she left.
15: What kind of terms were you and your wife on, sir?
19: What do you mean, this terms?
15: Well, did you and your wife get along all right? Were you happy?
19: Certainly. As I said, we were married 30 years.
15: Yes, sir, I understand that, but did you ever have any quarrels?
19: Sergeant, all married people have quarrels. Maybe the house isn't clean, maybe dinner isn't big enough, maybe the children get too loud. All married couples have quarrels. It's part of living together.
15: Well, from what we understand, sir, some of the arguments you and your wife had were pretty serious.
19: The people who said that are liars.
16: They seem pretty sure.
19: Liars, that's what they are. Oh, sometimes maybe I'd forget myself, get a little loud, but serious, never.
15: How'd you get along with your children, Mr. Schroeder?
19: My children?
15: Yes, sir, that's right. How'd you get along with them?
19: All right, they were a little wild. All children over here like that, wild. They don't respect their elders, but I got along good.
15: There seems to be a difference of opinion on that, too, sir. We've heard that you and your children weren't on too friendly terms.
19: And you believe this? You think that this is true? Mr. Friday, Mr. Smith, these were my own flesh and blood. I loved them, still do. Maybe that sounds hard to believe. I can imagine what you've heard. I know. I've heard about this before. I know who told you. You didn't think I'd know, but I do. It was Ella, wasn't it? Wasn't it?
15: Who told us isn't important, sir.
19: But it is. You see, this is very hard for me to say. 30 years married, and it is all a mistake. I knew it from the start. She was a shrew, Mr. Friday. I knew it right away, a shrew.
15: Sir?
19: My wife, Bertha, almost from the day we were married, she was a nag. All I wanted in life was to do a day's work and come home and read the paper, maybe have a pipe of tobacco. Rest, work, and have my home. Maybe someday when the children were grown, they'd say, Papa was good. He gave us a good house, and he was good. That's all I wanted.
15: Yes, sir?
19: Bertha didn't want that. Always wanted more. For the children, she said. When I wouldn't kill myself at work, she'd get angry, talk loud to me. All I wanted was peace. When the children came along, she taught them just like her.
16: How do you mean, sir?
19: Taught them what a mean man I was. Turned them against me. My own children. Taught them to hate their father. Their own father.
15: Yes, sir. Well, why didn't you tell your children that your wife left you?
19: No, Mr. Friday, I couldn't. This would break their hearts. They might hate me, but I don't want them to hate their mother. I couldn't do that. The Lord would never forgive me for that.
15: Have you heard from your wife at all since she left?
19: Not a word. I made up that letter so the children wouldn't find out. I couldn't have that.
15: Did she take any money with her, would you know that?
19: Yes, she did. We have a joint account at the bank 2 blocks over. She made a large withdrawal the day she left.
16: Well, Mr. Schroeder, why'd you rent your house?
19: It was all by myself. The house was full of Bertha. All the things were hers. Everywhere I looked, I saw her. It hurt me, Mr. Smith. I had to get out, so I came here. It's not much, but I can read the paper and I'll then have a pipe of tobacco. It's peaceful. It's all I need.
15: Mm-hmm. What'd you do with your wife's personal effects?
19: I don't think I understand, Sergeant.
15: Her clothes, the furniture from the house, things like that.
19: They're in storage. I had some men come out and take all of it away, stored it away. I thought that maybe someday Bertha would come back and we could take up where we left off.
15: Yes, sir. Could you give us the name of the storage company where you left the furniture?
19: Certainly. It's out on Pico. I can give you the address. Is that important?
15: No, sir, not really. It's just something we ought to check.
16: Don't you think it might be better if you told your daughter about all this or about what's happened?
19: No, Mr. Smith, it wouldn't prove anything. Nothing at all.
15: Well, that's the way you want it, sir. There's nothing we can do about it.
19: It's better, Mr. Friday. Believe me, I know. If they hate me, there's not much I can do about it, but I don't want to bring them any unhappiness. I couldn't do that.
15: Yes, sir.
19: I'm 65 years old, Mr. Friday. I worked hard all that time, harder than most men. Had 4 children. They're all grown. They have families of their own. All this, and I've got nothing. Nothing but lonely days and empty nights.
15: Yes.
19: It's an awful thing. Just awful.
15: Sir?
19: To work all your life and have nothing to show for it.
20: p.m. We got the address of the storage company from Henry Schroeder, and then Frank and I left to go back to the office. At this point, we had 2 stories. Both of them could be true. Both of them could be lies. There was no way of knowing. In the meantime, it was merely a matter of checking. Until it could be proved one way or the other, there was little action we could take. 2:15 p.m. Frank and I checked back into the office, and I put in a call to the storage house.
15: Yes, sir. I'll wait while you're checking, huh?
16: I don't know, Joe. Sure seems like the old guy's telling the truth.
15: Well, we check this out, we'll know one way or the other.
16: Such a nice little guy. Seems hard to believe that he'd do anything wrong.
15: Yes, sir. Yes, sir, what was that?
16: Uh-huh.
15: Could you tell me when? What was the name?
16: Mm-hmm.
15: That's right. Yes, sir. All right.
16: Uh-huh.
15: Thanks very much. No, it's Joe Friday. F-R-I-D-E. Yeah. That's right. Michigan 5211, extension 2521. Right. All right, thanks again.
16: How about it?
15: He stored the furniture, all right.
16: Yeah.
15: They remembered him. Talked to him a couple of weeks ago.
16: Uh-huh.
15: Told him to sell everything.
20: We drove out to the storage house and talked to the owner. He said that Schroeder had called them out to pack the furniture and then he ordered it stored. A week later, he called back and told them to dispose of all the furnishings and personal effects. We called Schroeder's bank, and they told us that there'd been no large withdrawals on the date of her disappearance. Also, she'd drawn no checks since. We got in touch with the other children, and they verified their sister's story. They all said that the father was hard to live with and had on several occasions struck Mrs. Schroeder. They told us that it was possible that she had left her husband, but that she would certainly have gotten in touch with one of them if she had. They said that as far as they knew, Mrs. Schroeder was in good health, and she was in good condition mentally. One of the daughters said that they were planning on a shopping trip to buy school clothes for one of the grandchildren. The woman went on to say that as far as she knew, Mrs. Schroeder would not have left without saying something to her about not being able to keep the appointment. We got in touch with Ella Randall. She said that she would like to accompany us when we talked to the neighbors of the Schroeder woman. She said that she could point out her mother's friends and that she would be able to trace her mother's movements about the neighborhood for us. 4:15 p.m. We picked her up. We talked to the neighbors, and they told us of hearing loud voices coming from the house. They said that Mr. Schroeder was always angry at his wife, and he made no attempt to hide it. 7:30 p.m. We went on to talk to the people who had rented the Schroeder home.
1: Come on in.
15: Thank you very much, Mr. Armstrong. It's my partner, Frank Smith. This is Mrs. Randall.
1: Yes, Mrs. Randall, I've met before. How are you, Mrs. Randall?
18: How are you, Mr. Armstrong?
1: Now, what's this all about?
15: We'd like to ask you some questions about the Schroeders, if we could.
1: Well, Mrs. Randall here would be able to answer them better for you. They're her parents.
15: Well, yes, sir. We'd like some information from you, if we could.
1: All right. Go ahead. Don't think there's much I can tell you.
15: Did you see Mrs. Schroeder when you rented the house?
1: No. Come to think about it, I didn't. Mr. Schroeder talked about her, but I didn't see her when we took the house.
16: Uh-huh. How'd Mr. Schroeder act when you rented the place?
1: I don't think I understand.
16: Well, did he seem upset? Anything at all unusual about him?
1: As a matter of fact, there was.
16: What was that, sir?
1: Well, the house was kind of old. You know, paint missing from some of the woodwork. Some of the paper was a little faded, and we asked him if he planned to fix it up before we moved it. You know, if he'd foot the bill.
15: Yes, sir, we understand.
1: Well, right away, I kind of expected an argument. He just seemed like that kind of a guy, you know, who wouldn't spend a nickel he didn't have to.
15: Mm-hmm.
1: It wasn't like that. Just smiled, said anything that we wanted he'd have done. Real nice. Sure hasn't caused any trouble. Of course, there's no reason for him to. We pay the rent on time, take care of the lawn, the flowers. I think we're pretty good tenants.
18: Sure is a difference. Never looked like this when we lived here. I remember that Mama would ask him to paint the place a little. Always raised the roof. Said there wasn't any reason to do it. Said to wait until the kids were grown and appreciated a house.
1: Not like that with us.
18: Well, he was with his own family. Even when we were gone, after we left the house, he said that there wasn't any reason to fix the place up. Said that Mama and him were the only people who ever saw the inside of it, and it didn't matter to them.
1: Like I said, couldn't ask for a better landlord.
18: Well, I kind of hate to ask this.
1: Yeah?
18: Well, I wondered if I could see the rest of the house. I'd kind of like to see what he did to it.
1: Well, I guess it's okay. If it won't take too long, I gotta eat pretty quick. Got a bowl tonight. Team's playing the league championship tonight.
18: Just a look. I won't keep you.
1: Okay. Well, you know the house.
18: Yes.
1: This is the living room. Bedroom's down the hall. This is dining room.
18: Oh, pretty paper. It made Mama so happy to have this.
1: Here's a bath.
18: All new tile, just beautiful.
1: Yeah, it makes it nice.
18: Mm.
1: It's a master bedroom.
18: This was Papa's room. Sure is nice. Oh, look at the pretty curtains.
1: Those are ours. We said he'd put drapes in every one of them, but Sally, it's a wife. She likes curtains.
18: Uh-huh. I do, too.
1: Use this for the oldest boy.
18: This was Mom's room. Oh, it's just beautiful. That's a beautiful carpet.
1: Yeah, he put that in, too. Didn't even have to ask for that. It's his own idea.
18: Wall-to-wall carpeting. Mama always wanted it.
1: The only room in the house that has it.
15: Do you have a cellar in this house, Mr. Armstrong?
1: Yeah. We use it for the freezer. Sally puts up canned goods in the summer. Keep them down there.
15: I wonder if we could see it, please.
1: Sure, but there isn't any change down there. He didn't do anything with the cellar.
15: Yes, sir. It's all right, though. We'd like to see it.
1: Oh, sure. Like to make it fast, though. I gotta eat, you know.
15: Yes, sir. We understand. It won't take very long here.
1: Sure, it's down this way. Had to run electricity down there for the freezer. I guess he'd have done it, but it was just an extension cord. Thought about having it done permanently, but no real reason to.
15: I understand.
1: I'll go ahead and get the light.
15: Yes, sir. You want to wait here, Ms. Randall?
18: Why?
15: Well, no reason, ma'am. We just thought it might be better.
18: Well, all right. I'll wait in the living room.
15: All right, thank you. Come on, Frank.
16: Yeah.
1: Not very big, just room enough for the freezer and a few shelves.
16: Uh-huh. Cement floor, huh?
1: Yeah.
15: Frank?
16: Yeah?
15: You want to swing that light up here? I want to check something here.
16: Oh, sure.
15: What's this room under, Mr. Armstrong? I mean, what's above it?
1: Let's see. That'd be the master bedroom about to there.
15: Uh-huh.
1: And the room next would begin there.
15: Uh-huh. That'd be Mrs. Schroeder's room, wouldn't it?
1: From what Mrs. Randall said, yeah.
15: You got a piece of paper, sir? I'd like to get up on the freezer. I don't want to scratch it here.
1: Why, something you want?
15: Well, I'd just like to look. Have a piece of paper, cardboard, anything, cloth?
1: I don't see any. Go ahead. Just don't scratch your feet around. It'll be all right.
15: All right, sir. All right, Frank. Swing the light around, will you?
3: Yeah. What is it, John?
15: I'm not sure. You got your flash?
3: Yeah. Here you go.
15: Okay.
1: What is it? What do you see up there?
15: They better call the crime lab and get them out of here.
3: What is it?
15: Seep through the flooring up there.
3: Yeah?
15: Looks like blood.
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20: p.m. The crime lab was called and they came out to go over the place. A benzidine test was run on the stains and it was proved that they were blood stains. The carpet in the bedroom was removed and additional stains were uncovered. Frank and I checked the cellar floor, but it was solid and there was no evidence that any part of it had been torn up. A preliminary check was made of the yard, but we found nothing. The next morning at 7:58 a.m. we called the crime lab. They'd finished their investigation and told us that the stains were made by human blood. 8:10 a.m. Frank and I drove out to the house to continue our investigation.
3: Boy, it's going to be a scorcher.
15: Yeah, it looks that way. Did you check that corner of the yard over there?
3: Yeah, doesn't look like anything's been disturbed.
15: Well, let's talk to the neighbors again. There's got to be an answer someplace.
3: Okay. You know, I'm going to tell Faye to get me some of those shirts with the holes in them.
15: What do you mean, holes in them?
3: You know, like they wear back east. Little bitty holes between the material. That way you don't get so hot.
15: Yeah.
3: Hey, wait a minute, Joe.
15: What?
3: There's something on the grass over there by the rose bed.
15: Oh, it's probably a locket or something one of the kids dropped. A toy, maybe.
3: Yeah, I'll get it. Give it back to Armstrong.
15: What do you got?
3: Piece of dental bridge work. Looks like it's been in a fire.
20: The crime lab was called and they went over the backyard. They checked the incinerator and under a large heap of ashes they found several pieces of bone. They took a sample of the ash back to the lab to examine it. We got in touch with the daughter, Mrs. Randall. We got the address of Mrs. Schroeder's dentist. Frank and I drove out to talk to him. We showed him the piece of dental bridge work that we'd found, and he identified it as positively belonging to Mrs. Schroeder. He showed us the card from his files, which gave the date that he'd installed the bridge. 11:56 a.m. We called the crime lab, and Lieutenant Lee Jones told us that the ash and the particles of bone that he'd recovered could be of human origin. 12:15 p.m. We drove out to the apartment and took Henry Schroeder into custody. We talked to him in the interrogation room.
19: I don't understand all this. None of it makes any sense.
15: Well, it's pretty simple, Schroeder.
19: Simple? You say that I killed Bertha and you say it's simple. How can you say that? Why do you say that? You must have a reason. I've told you all I know.
3: A couple of things you didn't tell the truth about, sir.
19: What?
15: You said that just before your wife left you, she made a large withdrawal from your account, didn't you?
19: That's right, she did. She did take some money.
15: Well, in checking your bank account, we found no record of any such withdrawal.
19: You've got no right to go through my bank account. You've got no right.
3: This is a murder investigation, Schroeder. We've got a right to clear it up.
19: But she did take the money. She did. You've got to believe me.
15: It's a little hard to do, Schroeder. Since your wife disappeared, she hasn't drawn any money out of your account. Before that, she drew checks to pay the local store bills. Now, how do you explain that?
19: I can't. I don't know what you're trying to say. I don't know what you're trying to get me to say.
15: We're trying to get you to say the truth, that's all.
19: But I am.
3: You said you put all the furniture from your house in storage. Now, is that right?
19: Yes, I said that.
3: Mm-hmm. You said you wanted to keep it in case your wife came back and you two started all over again?
19: Yes, that's the truth.
3: We checked the storage company. They told us you called them and ordered everything sold. Told them to sell it as soon as possible. Now, how do you explain that?
19: You're getting me so confused, I can't think.
3: And we checked the house, the one where you and your wife lived. We found bloodstains, lots of them. They're human blood.
19: I don't know.
15: People who live there now said that you put a carpet over the floor. Only room in the house that has a carpet. They say it was your idea.
19: I can't think. I don't know what you're saying.
15: Well, here's a report here. Take a look at it. It's a list of the things we found in your incinerator. Things that were burned. Now, do you want to read it, or do you want me to read it to you? How about it, Schroeder?
3: Schroeder?
19: I didn't mean it.

0: late. I'd been drinking. We had words. I hit her. I don't know what happened. I knew what I was doing. I kept hitting her. Then she was dead. I didn't mean to do it. I didn't mean to. She turns the kids against me. Turned everybody against me. 30 years, Mary. She turned everybody against me.
1: I'm afraid you got it wrong, mister.
0: Huh?
1: You did that yourself.
2: The story you have just heard was true. The names were changed to protect the innocent.
3: On December 10th, trial was held in Department 87, Superior Court of the State of California, in and for the County of Los Angeles. In a moment, the results of that trial.
2: Now, here is our star, Jack Webb.
1: Thank you, George Fenneman. 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
3: Henry Rudolph Schroeder was tried and convicted of murder in the first degree. He was executed in the lethal gas chamber at the State Penitentiary, San Quentin, California. You have just heard Dragnet, a series of authentic cases from official files. Technical advice comes from the Office of Chief of Police W.H. Parker, Los Angeles Police Department. Technical advisors, Captain Jack Donahoe, Sergeant Marty Wynn, Sergeant Vance Brasher. Heard tonight were Ben Alexander, June Whitley, Harry Bartell. Script by John Robinson. Music by Walter Schumann. Hal Gibney speaking.
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0: Get this and get it straight. Crime is a sucker's road, and those who travel it wind up in the gutter, the prison, or the grave. This time it started with a kid hawking papers on Hollywood Boulevard, and moved from there to a house full of hate on a quiet street, a blonde liar on ice skates, and a corpse in a burned-out shack. And it all wound up right where it really began, in the heart of the kid on the corner.
1: From the pen of Raymond Chandler, outstanding author of crime fiction, comes his most famous character in The Adventures of Philip Marlowe. Now, with Gerald Moore starred as Philip Marlowe, we bring you tonight's exciting story, The Kid on the Corner.

After a day jam full of heat waves in December, actresses who passed mascara in Long A's off as talent, and producers with glossy convertibles and holes in their shoes, the world looked as phony as a $7 bill. And when I finally closed my office, stepped out onto Hollywood Boulevard into the glare from miles of sheet iron Christmas trees on lamppost trunks, and watched a loudspeaker Santa Claus with neon reindeer trundle by in a cloud of artificial snow, I'd have gladly traded all of Hollywood, California for one quiet Vermont hillside and thrown my license in to boot. All of which convinced me that what Marlowe needed most was a martini in his own apartment, a good book, and a night's sleep in that order. So I started home after them, but only got as far as the middle of the street.

0: It was the kid who sold papers on the corner.
1: Mr. Marlowe, can you spare a minute? I gotta talk to you.
0: Okay, Tommy. Let's get out of the street first, huh? I'm not so good at dodging fenders.
1: Oh, yeah, sure.
0: What's on your mind, kid?
1: That's about my Uncle Bert. Bert Larson. He's gone, Mr. Marlowe.
0: What about your family, Tommy? Don't they know where he is?
1: Oh, I don't have no family. I've been living with Uncle Bert in a flat down in Van Ness. Hey, if you haven't had your dinner yet, maybe you'd eat with me in the cafeteria, huh? It's real important to me, Mr. Marlowe.
0: Anything that's important to you, kid, is important to me. Let's go in.
1: Oh, swell. I should have known something was wrong when I heard him walking around. Late last night, you know? He said he was after a drink of water, but he's got those metal plates, kind of like caps on his shoes, so I knew he was all dressed, only I was too sleepy to think anything about it then.
0: Maybe he just got an early start and he's been busy today, huh?
1: No, it's not like that, Mr. Marlowe. Something's wrong.
2: Well, you have, gentlemen. The pork's nice tonight.
1: Stew's the best deal for the money, Mr. Marlowe.
0: Oh.
1: I'll have the stew, please.
0: Yeah, you better make it two, miss.
2: Okay, a couple of stews coming up.
1: See, when I got up this morning, I found this envelope on the dresser. There was $200 inside, and this was written on the front.
0: Let's see it. Dear Tommy, must leave town on business. I'll send more money soon. Be a good kid and take care of yourself, Uncle Bert. Yeah, I see what you mean.
1: Yeah. I spent all day trying to find out where he went. I checked everything but the airport. I know he wouldn't take a plane. He gets dizzy just standing on a curb. No luck, though. Milk, Mr. Marlowe?
0: No, I'll have coffee, Tommy. I feel rugged. And there's a table over in the corner. Come on, huh?
1: Okay. What really makes it fishy is that Uncle Bert's got no out-of-town business. Besides, he's never been out in front more than $20 in his life. I can't figure it.
0: Now, look, Tommy, if you're really worried, you don't want me. You ought to go to the police right away.
1: Cops?
0: Yeah.
1: No, I can't.
0: Why not?
1: Well, Uncle Bert's been awful good to me, but, well, I guess he's really kind of a bum. You see, he's a gambler, Mr. Marlowe. A bookie. Just a harmless small-timer, sure, but I'd get him in an awful jam if I called the cops. Will you try to find him for me? I got dough. I'll pay you whatever you charge.
0: Don't worry about the money, Tommy.
1: I got one lead for you. This name here in the back of the envelope. See?
0: Yeah. Lester Carney. And the number 3,004 and a half. Does that mean anything to you, kid?
1: No.
0: Oh.
1: I'd have looked that guy up my cell phone. You know how far a kid could get.
0: Sure.
1: Gee, Mr. Marlowe, I'm sure my uncle didn't leave town. It's something else. It's gotta be. He's in some kind of trouble.
0: Now, Tommy, you know that he might be on the wrong end of it, don't you?
1: Yeah. Well, if that's right, I want to find it out fast, Mr. Marlowe. Here's a picture of him.
0: Mm-hmm. Scared, son?
1: Me scared? Nah. Not for myself, anyway. Yeah, I guess I am, kind of.
0: Well, okay, Tommy, eat your dinner and get back to work. I'll see what I can find out, huh? I patted my new client on the shoulder and left the cafeteria. But I was sure of one thing. The dry rot that gets the most people in Hollywood wouldn't touch a hard-working kid named Tommy Larson. He was already smarter at 15 than a lot of citizens get at 50. I stopped in a phone booth and found the name Lester Carney listed in the book at 8110 Cherokee Street. That turned out to be an oversized California Spanish model that had taken lots of old-fashioned wealth to build. Halfway up the curving walk to the already open front door, I heard the voices.
3: All right, Susan, if that's the way you feel, I don't want you in this house another night.
4: Well, I'm sorry, Mom, but I don't think that Brian and Karen Liza are a part of the maid's duties, so I'm leaving. But I would like to know about my back salary first.
3: You'll get your back salary, my girl. Don't worry about that. Now get out.
4: Very well, Mom. Excuse me, sir.
0: Oh, yeah, sure.
3: Well, what do you want?
0: I'm looking for Mr. Lester Carney. Is he in?
3: He is not.
0: Oh, would you mind telling me where I can locate him?
3: I don't know. And I don't care anymore.
0: Just a minute. Is he with Bert Larson, maybe?
3: I don't know what you're talking about. Now get out of here.
0: And good night to you, too, Mrs. Carney. Hey! Hey, Susan! Just a minute, baby!
4: Who are you calling baby?
0: Well, I call anybody baby when they're as cute as you are.
4: You're not so bad yourself.
0: Well, now that that's established, let's get friendly.
4: I'm always friendly.
0: But they're not, huh?
4: Oh, there's going to be trouble in that house.
0: Oh?
4: Well, good night, Mr.
0: Now, wait a minute. I'll give you a lift in the car. Let me have your bag.
4: Well, all right. Thank you.
0: Yeah. Say, what about that trouble you spoke of, Susan? What did you mean?
4: Mrs. Carney. Julia.
0: Oh?
4: She isn't as pretty as she used to be. She's turned rancid. She's driven that poor husband of hers out of his mind. He almost never comes home nowadays. Practically lives in his studio.
0: Studio? What kind?
4: Photography.
0: Oh.
4: It's way up in the Hollywood Hills someplace.
0: Susan, did you ever hear either of them mention of Bert Lawson?
4: No. Why, who's he?
0: A gambler. I gather from Julia that Connie's blowing the family fortune, eh?
4: Sure he is. And that's not all she's driven him to.
0: No. What else?
4: What do you think? Another woman, of course.
0: Oh.
4: An ice skater named Carol King at the Igloo. That's that nightclub with the skating show.
0: Yeah, I've been there. Does Mrs. Connie know?
4: Oh, she suspects. That's why she wanted me to spy on him. But I wouldn't, because I don't blame him one bit. Not with Julia being like she is.
0: Yeah, maybe you're right, Susan. But then again, maybe you've got your cause and effect backward, huh?
4: Yes? Well, I don't know anything about that. But that poor man's been driven so crazy, he's threatened to kill her. Well, here's where I get out. And stay out.
0: I dropped Susan off at the car stop and headed out Sunset Boulevard for Westwood in a club called the Igloo, which looked more like a down-at-the-heel Taj Mahal than an Eskimo's bedroom. Inside, a line of fast-moving ostrich plumes with wry, crisp waistlines and imitation sable zipped over a short sheet of tinted ice toward the climax of chorus numbers, while I bluffed my way backstage and intimidated the call boy into sending over one Carol King. She turned out to be left in the lineup out front, so I sat down on a cold trunk and waited until the curtain fell. And I got up to greet an athletic blonde with more than healthy face, who sidled dubiously toward me, ice skates and all, and I introduced myself and told her I was looking for Bert Lawson.
2: Why are you looking for Bert Lawson, Marlowe?
0: Well, because people say he's disappeared. Now, I know he's a bookie. You don't have to protect him on that score, and I'm no cop. Just want to know where he's gone.
2: Okay. I hear he made a real killing yesterday, the first one in his life.
0: Oh?
2: I understand he's leaving town to retire.
0: Hmm. Who's going to make book for you from now on?
2: Nobody. I never play the horses. My friends do.
0: Oh, friends like Lester Carney?
2: Lester? Well, now we get down to business. You smell like you're working for a wife, Shamus.
0: Guess again, sugar. I'm after Bert Lawson, nothing else. That's why I want to talk to your friend. Where is he?
2: Lester Carney is no friend of mine.
0: You know, you should be smart enough to know you're just wasting your time with that pitch.
2: Look, Bud, he was my friend, sure, but that's all off as of an hour ago. We're all through, washed up. I gave him the boot.
0: Why, did he run out of blank checks?
2: I ought to bust your shin wide open,
0: Bud. Keep those skates on the floor, honey.
2: Then skip the cracks. I threw him out because I got sick and tired of waiting. He kept me on the string for months with nothing but promises. Said he hated his wife, but when it comes down to cases, he refused to leave her.
0: Why?
2: I don't know. Got some hold over him, and he hasn't nerve enough to break. So I wrapped him up in a neat little bundle and sent him home. It was a mess.
0: I'll bet. Between you and Julia, he must be in a great frame of mind tonight.
2: That's his problem now, brother, not mine.
0: What is yours? How to keep your life on ice?
2: No, wise guy. For your information, I'm quitting this show. I'm going to make a clean break all around.
0: Happy landings. But look, what's the connection, if any, between Lawson and Carney?
2: Why, Mr. Marlowe, I have
0: no,
2: no idea.
0: Isn't that wonderful? Okay, sugar, that's where we'll leave it for now. But in making that clean break, be sure it's not your neck. I'll see you around. I had nothing tangible to base it on, but as I left the Igloo and drove back to Hollywood, for some reason, I kept thinking that Tommy Lawson was right, that his uncle was still in town and in some kind of trouble. And I was sure that at least half of Carol King's story had been lies, but why, I couldn't figure. And another idea hit me, and hit me hard. I turned onto Cherokee again and drove up to Carney's house at 8110, parked, and went in. There the vague hunch began to shape up like grim fact, because the front door was wide open and spilling a pale glow from the one light in the house, the hall lamp. I saw the note propped under the lamp even before I went in. I left it where it was. It said, to whom it may concern, I have paid all my just debts, my affairs are in order, and since life has been made intolerable for me, I have destroyed that which made it so, my wife, Julia. Now there's nothing left. I shall dispose of myself, nor am I sorry, Lester Carney. And I looked up beyond the note and saw her lying at the edge of the circle of light from the lamp. Julia had been strangled by a silk cord that was still embedded in her swollen throat. I turned and started for the phone.
5: There we are.
0: Oh. So I got here a little too late, huh? Or is it too soon?
5: My wife's dead, so what's the difference? Better stand still because I'll shoot fast. Who are you and what are you doing here?
0: Name's Marlowe, and I assume you're Connie. All right, I'm a private detective trying to find Bert Lawson. In the process, I got mixed up in your little fiasco from one end to the other.
5: Bert Lawson. Just a cheap bookmaker. He's one of the very few people who ever gave me a fair break.
0: Where is he, Connie? Do you know?
5: No. Does it matter? Too bad you blundered in here just now. The man's going to do what I've decided to do. It's a most personal, private affair.
0: It's your party. But maybe you better think it all over again, huh?
5: I've already thought it over. Thoroughly. Turn around and walk through that door to the kitchen. Go on.
0: Sure, sure.
5: All right. Stop there. Now, open that door on your right.
0: This one?
5: Yes. Years ago, that cellar was filled with the best wines the world had to offer.
0: What happened? You pulled too many corks?
5: Find out for yourself, Marlowe. Oh!

0: In just a moment, the second act of Philip Marlowe. But first, will Tyrone Power listen to Jack Benny's siren song? Will Ty consent to portray CBS's great Sunday night musician and lover in the movie The Life of Jack Benny? Tune in tomorrow and find out. No, there's never a question about the quality and quantity of comedy and sheer entertainment on CBS on Sunday night. And remember, the Jack Benny Show is heard on all of these CBS stations. Now with our star, Gerald Moore, we return to the second act of Philip Marlowe and tonight's story, The Kid on the Corner.
1: Lester Carney bouncing the private detective down the cellar stairs had been rough on both the inner and outer man, and my jaw was bleeding where his heavy signet ring had connected. And I was back on my feet through the dusty jumble of barrels and boxes over to a grimy side window and finally out onto the street. I found neither confessed killer nor car anyplace in sight, which made my next step a return trip into the house and a call to Lieutenant Matthews.
2: All right, Marlowe. From your client to Julia Carney to that ice skater and back to Julia Carney, now dead, I follow. But the why, I don't. Where's the connection between the newsboy's uncle and this guy you say is on the way out,
1: Lester Carney, Matthews, yeah. I don't know.
2: You don't know, you're not saying. Which, Phil?
1: Well, maybe it's a little of each. Now, look, Lieutenant, Just a second.
2: What is it, Marlowe?
1: Hold the wire, will you, Matthews?
2: Okay, but make it snappy, will you, Phil? Killer on the loose isn't such a good idea, even if he's promised to knock himself off. Might decide to take somebody else along.
1: 3,004½ North Rossmore. 3,004½.
2: I can't hear you, Phil. What?
1: What? Oh, a piece of paper, Matthews, in the dead woman's hand.
2: Oh, now you're fine.
1: It's got an address on it. The same address that was on the back of the envelope Tommy's uncle left for him.
2: Well, this address could be the connection I asked you about.
1: Yeah.
2: Yeah, the hook between Uncle Bert and the Connies. Well, we'll get right over there. We'll
1: Matthews, wait a minute. Let me try it alone first, will you? I think it'll play better that way.
2: And keep the kid's uncle out of the police lineup that
1: way.
2: Marlowe, I can't.
1: Oh, now, wait a minute, Matthews, please. I'm thinking of the kid.
2: Yeah, well, Okay.
1: Attaboy.
2: Just don't make it too long till I hear from you again. Goodbye.
1: I knew that the 3,000 block on North Rossmore wasn't even close to the Hollywood Hills, which meant that the address couldn't be the dilettante photographer studio that the Carney's ex-maid had described. And 20 minutes later, when I was out of my car and standing next to the doorbell marked 3,004½, I knew something else, because the name underneath was Carol King. A light showed from someplace deep inside, and my leaning on the doorbell only proved that it worked. There was no answer at 3,004½, but 3,004, the other twin to the duplex, was different. It featured a sweet old lady who shattered the illusion the second she opened her mouth.
3: I suppose you're just another one of that King girl's friends, eh?
1: Why, do I look the type, Granny?
3: There is no type, young man. Miss Carol King entertains all sorts.
1: Oh? Which might include a recent someone who's gray at the temples, short, and maybe talks a lot about the ponies?
3: Huh? How would I know what her guests talk about?
1: Oh, you've got to be kidding. Look, honey, a woman's been murdered tonight. And
3: murdered? I knew it.
1: No,
3: she
1: wait
3: had
1: a minute.
3: To come to a bad
1: wait
3: end.
1: A minute,
3: but only yesterday I told Henry
1: hold
3: that
1: it.
3: If that
1: hold
3: girl...
1: it, Granny. Carol is not the one who's dead.
3: Oh.
1: Yeah.
3: Well, I'm glad.
1: Sticks out all over you. Now, look, what about that man?
3: Well, he was here about 30 minutes ago, just the two of them drinking that hard liquor like it was water and making enough noise to raise the devil himself. A farewell party, they called it.
1: Oh. Did you see him leave?
3: No. Henry made me come in then, and I... Well, I mean...
1: But... Yeah, I know what you mean. You missed it. Okay, Granny, now look, how do we get in here without kicking the door down? Come on, sweetheart, it's important. There may be a body inside.
3: A body? Oh, well, how awful. Here. Over here, behind this ledge.
1: That's better.
3: You always kept a spare key. Yes, here it is. You do it. I'm too shaky.
1: You shouldn't be. Just think of tomorrow, Granny, and the news you'll have for one and all.
3: The light switch is on your right there.
1: Uh-huh.
3: See anything?
1: No. How many rooms here?
3: Bedroom, kitchen, and bath, aside from this. Anything in there?
1: No.
3: You suspect foul play, all right, don't you?
1: The foulest. Don't let it worry you, because... Hey, those photos there on the wall. They're taken from Mulholland Drive, aren't they? One by day, one by night, both in the same spot, the Hollywood Hill?
3: Sure. That's where he has a studio, that Lester fella.
1: Yeah, that Lester fella. Granny, do you know where it is? I mean, Mulholland Drive and where? You know, that street runs for miles along the top of the mountain.
3: Well, of course I do. I was born and raised. least here in Los Angeles.
1: Granny, where? Mulholland and where?
3: Mulholland, Laurel Canyon Boulevard, just south of the intersection.
1: Thank you, sweetheart, and goodbye.
3: Oh, wait, one moment now, if you please.
1: What's the matter?
3: What's your name, officer? I know my rights. Your name and your division.
1: Granny, dear, I'm no cop.
3: Huh?
1: I said I'm no cop.
3: Oh, not a police officer. Well, then who are you?
1: Just a passerby. A stranger in the night. Good night, Granny. All the way from Rossmore to Sunset, then west to Laurel Canyon Boulevard, I kept worrying about Tommy Larson and the uncle who, from where I stood, needed at least worrying about no matter which way things played. But when I was on the strip of macadam that twists its way upward toward Mulholland Drive like a snake writhing from a long, long bellyache, I forgot about both client and relatives alike. Because at the top and a little to the south, where Granny had said it would be, was Lester Carney's studio, all right, but burned to the ground.
4: Well, he's like my wet joints. You'll go fast, huh, Chief?
5: Yeah, more than 20 minutes on this one. Hey, mister, where are you going? Some of that metal stuff's still pretty hot. Who are you, with the law?
1: No, Chief, I'm a private detective named Marlowe. I was wondering if Lester Carney was caught in there. He owned this shack.
5: Yeah, I know. Is he a friend of yours?
1: No, it's strictly business. He's wanted for murder.
4: Yeah, he was wanted for murder, Phil. He was burnt to a crisp in there. Hello, Casey.
5: Hello, Matthews. Well, what's your guess? He started on purpose?
4: No, suicides hardly ever burn themselves to death. No, no. He probably took some sleeping pills or poison and then a cigarette he left going did this, you know? Hey, by the way, Phil, you saw Connie tonight. You think you might recognize him?
1: Might.
4: Yeah, he's over there. There isn't much. Oh, see you, Casey.
5: Right, Matthews. Hey, Garson.
1: Hey, you tied Connie and this fire together kind of fast, didn't you, Lieutenant? I just found out about this place.
4: Yeah, but you work alone, Marlowe. I got help.
1: Oh.
4: Well, there it is. All that's left. See anything?
1: Yeah. That ring. I noticed it earlier tonight.
4: Uh-huh. And the watch?
1: No, I'm not sure. I don't remember what kind of... Hey, Matthews.
4: What is it? What are you staring at, Phil?
1: Come on over here. Come
4: you
1: on.
4: What?
1: See this little piece of metal?
4: Yeah.
1: I think it's...
4: Don't watch, old Phil. You know, fire makes things hot.
1: Yeah, yeah. Hot things burn and...
4: Yeah. Marlowe, what is it?
1: It's an idea.
4: Yeah, like what?
1: Like this isn't suicide after all, like it's murder, Matthews. Oh. Come on, we gotta get to our phone quick.

0: Los Angeles International Airport, Central Dispatcher's Office.
1: Look, miss, this is important. I'm calling for Detective Lieutenant Matthews at police headquarters. What passenger flights have left in the last half hour?
0: Passenger flights?
1: Yeah.
0: Well, there have been two, sir. One to Dallas, Texas, and the other to Chicago. Both American Airlines.
1: Nothing out of the country?
2: Paula, what are you getting?
1: Will you wait
0: a
1: minute, Matthew?
0: Sir, however, there is a flight scheduled to leave at 10:10.
1: Uh-huh.
0: But that's just 5 minutes from now. That's going to Manila. Mm. Mercury Airways. Shall I connect you?
1: Yeah, hurry, will you, please?
0: Yes,
1: hey, Matthews,
0: sir.
1: This may be it.
2: I'm glad for you.
3: Mercury Airways.
0: Central Dispatcher's Office, Mercury. There's a call from the police here for you. Go ahead, sir.
1: Look, your 10:10 flight from Manila, is it going out on schedule?
3: Yes, sir. The plane's standing by for the tower signal now.
1: Oh, then tell me this. Is there a passenger aboard named Bert Larson?
2: Larson?
3: One moment, please, sir.
1: Hurry, will you?
2: This Larson killed Lester Conti, then he's...
1: Will you hold it, Matthews?
3: Yes, sir. We have a Bert Larson aboard.
1: Oh, good. Keep him there and don't let that plane get up in the air. Do you hear? The man's wanted for murder. But don't do anything else either. Just let him sit and wait for us. You got that?
3: Yes, sir. I understand.
1: Fine. We'll be there as soon as we can. Goodbye. Come on, Matthews. It's your show from here on in. Sirens included.
4: Okay, Marlowe. Okay. Enough. So we're on our way to the airport. We're going to catch or kill. Everything is great. But first, how do things add up? Mooney, take it easy. 5 seconds more or less never yet turned the trick.
5: Okay, Lieutenant.
1: Were you saying something, Matthews?
4: Yeah, I'm saying I don't know which end is up, Phil. Look, Lester Conti killed his wife, right?
1: Right.
4: Why?
1: Because he wanted her out of the way so that he and a cheap little monster named Carol King can live happily ever after.
4: Oh, divorce wouldn't do that for him, huh?
6: No, Mooney!
1: No, I don't think so. Probably because Julia Conti had a real tight grip on the purse strings.
4: Oh.
1: Maybe something more, like it's not very nice pass for a guest.
4: Yeah, but the purse strings, the money, that's where Bert Larson figures in, huh? A bookie with a claim.
1: No, blackmail. Now, I figure Bert Larson knew about Conti and Carol King. He must have stopped by once to pick up or pay off a bet at the right time.
4: Yeah, and from there, what?
1: And from there, the team of Carol and Lester killed Lester's wife.
4: Yeah, which we've covered.
1: But not in detail. Now, listen. You see, after the murder, Lester planned to kill himself.
4: Yeah.
1: Or at least make it look like that.
4: Yeah.
1: A suicide note, the Mulholland studio burned down the works.
4: Yeah, and the body we found.
1: That's an added attraction. Bert Larson included in the last minute.
4: What? The white man and the blackmailer?
1: Ah, you're getting it. Drugged while drinking at Carol's, where he thought that he was going to get paid off in money.
4: Yeah.
1: Then up to Mulholland Drive, ring watch and flames added.
4: Oh, and then out here at the airport headed for Manila.
1: Lester Conti.
4: Uh-huh.
1: Hey, Mooney. We're getting close. You better kill the siren.
5: Okay, Marlon.
4: Now, Phil, how do you know all this? I mean, the switch. You know, what makes it so?
1: That piece of metal I burned my fingers on, Matthews,
4: yeah.
1: It was a tap from a shoe. And Bert Larson wore taps. The rest of it adds from there.
4: Yeah, including Conti at the airport now as Larson.
1: Sure. Who'd be looking for a beat-up second-rate bookie who decided to leave town?
4: Aside from a nephew, that is.
1: Yeah, aside from a nephew who tried every place but the airport. Uncle Bert couldn't stand planes. The brakes, Matthews. Oh, here we are.
4: Yeah, just you and me and Mooney and the killer. Aren't you coming, Phil?
1: No, I think I'll wait here, Matthews. I got some thinking to do.
4: About the scum you sometimes meet in the night?
1: No. About the kind of a kid I almost never meet in the night. See you.
4: Yeah. All right, come on, Mooney. Maybe our boy will make a break for it, I hope.

0: Lester County didn't make a break for it, and an hour later when they picked up Carol King, it was the same thing. Each of them was surly, ugly, but they talked. So when I finally left police headquarters, where, try as he would for Tommy's sake, Matthews had found it impossible to skip over Bert Larson's connection as a blackmailer. It was pushing midnight, and I was dog-tired. There was something worse than that when I was back on the corner near my office, walking toward Tommy Larson, who was untying a stack of fresh newspapers. Then the headline.
1: Read all about it. Hollywood killer nabbed. Blackmailing bookie. Jealous wife slain.
0: Hiya, kid.
1: Hiya, Mr. Marlowe. Lieutenant Matthews tells me you had kind of a rough night.
0: Kinda? When'd you talk to him, Tommy?
1: After the first editions hit the street. I wanted to know if you were okay. The story didn't say. Publicity no good for your business, huh?
0: Not much. Look, kid, did the lieutenant say anything about you? I mean...
1: I'm gonna stay with a neighbor. A friend of Uncle Bert's. He had friends, you know. He wasn't really bad at heart, Mr. Marlowe. Not really. I believe that.
0: So do I, Tommy. He was just mixed up.
1: Yeah. Sure he was. And you know why? The way he thought the world owed him a living, that's why. I couldn't tell him otherwise. Excuse me, Mr. Marlowe. I gotta get going. Thanks a lot. You were swell.
0: Sure.
1: Extra. Extra. Bookie and babe slain in Hollywood Triangle. Two dead in Hollywood slain. Extra. Extra.

There's nothing more pathetic than a kid. The first time he's really slapped down by life. We, the older ones, the tired ones, learn to roll with the punch. Because we've got time in our corner, watching us, counseling us, teaching us how to save ourselves, so that the final gong, we're still on our feet. But a kid steps into life's arena expecting to find his opponents all he was taught to believe they would be. But instead he finds the old 1-2 below the belt. But if here he finds a good guy, and there a great girl, the going suddenly becomes not so rough. The fight becomes worth it. If only to help the next generation of Tommies find their ring a little cleaner. And the breaks not quite so tough.

0: The Adventures of Philip Marlowe, bringing you Raymond Chandler's most famous character, star Gerald Moore, and are produced and directed by Norman MacDonald. Script is by Robert Mitchell and Gene Levitt. Featured in the cast were Gil Stratton Jr., Virginia Gregg, Wilms Herbert, Joan Banks, and Vivi Janis. Detective Lieutenant Matthews is played by Larry Dubkin. The special music is composed and conducted by Richard Arant. Be sure and be with us again next week when Philip Marlowe says...
1: It started with laughter on a bright morning, in a battle over a chicken, and got better as it went along. It could have lasted a lifetime, but it didn't. It stopped on a gray morning, with a little wishbone broken.

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14: You were careless, Bugsy, and you can't be careless. Not in this business.
15: What do you mean, careless? The jerk had a ton of ruck and cast iron hung on him. How could it come out?
14: I don't know, except the paper says something about gases in the body making the stiff float, rocks or no rocks.
16: Sure, it's physics and chemistry, that's what.
15: So now we gotta go to college and study physics. There's no finish to this.
17: What about Carolet's finish? Can you make that scientific?
15: Yeah, I'll make it scientific. I'll fix him good. With an ice pick.
18: In the interest of good citizenship and law enforcement, we present Crime Does Not Pay. 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

0: Summertime is a good time for most people. Their vacations and all that goes with them. The resorts, the fun, the games, the freely spent money that has been saved for just this purpose during the other 11 months of the year. And where there is freely spent money, you'll find those who dip their fingers in it for their own purposes. Ozzie White dipped his fingers into that money and came up with double handfuls. Ozzie controlled the slot machines, the one-armed bandits, which stood invitingly in every bar, every casino in the resort area where Ozzie operated. Year in and year out, the nickels, dimes, and quarters flowed through the machines into Ozzie's pockets. And Ozzie had an organization. There was Specs, his accountant, for one. Ozzie trusted Specs and listened when he had something to say.
1: I don't like it, boss. It don't look good to me.
2: No, what's wrong?
1: Last year, the machines at Swan Lake gave us twice the take we're getting this year.
2: That's all?
1: Same thing at White Lake.
2: How'd you run across it?
1: Well, just playing around. The figures looked off this summer. But the hotels are as packed with suckers as last year. So I ran a check. And here's the figures. See, boss, 1947, 48, and 1949.
2: Mm-hmm. I see. How do you figure it?
1: Me, I just play with the numbers, boss.
2: And somebody else is playing with the tape.
1: Well, I wouldn't be hasty, boss.
2: Why not? You're sure of your figures, aren't you?
1: I ain't no CPA, but I can add and subtract.
2: Looks like somebody's been subtracting before we ever see the dough. Bugsy, come on in here.
3: You want me, Ozzie?
2: I called you, didn't I? Who's the collector in the Swan Lake district, Bugsy?
3: Wally Sage. You know that.
2: You been around lately?
3: Yesterday.
2: Did you notice anything different about him?
3: Well, he's got some new shirts.
2: Silk. Anything else?
3: Nothing special. There was, I'd notice it.
2: Yeah, I guess you would. How about Carolyn Carter?
3: Nothing much. Why?
2: Any new shirts?
3: No, nothing.
2: Mm-hmm. Carolyn's collecting for us at White Lake. The take's awful low this year at White and Swan both.
3: I get it. Somebody needs a lesson, eh?
2: Yeah. And you're the best teacher I know, Bugsy. So take care of it for me, would you?

0: Nothing like the country in the summer, I always say.
1: Nice of you guys to go out of your way to take me up to the lake.
2: Think nothing of it, Wally. Think nothing of it.
0: Keep your eyes on the road, Smitty.
1: Don't worry about him, Bugsy. Smitty's the best driver I know. I like to sit next to him just to watch him work.
2: Bugsy likes the back seat. That's where he works.
0: That the lake up ahead, Smitty?
2: Yeah. Pretty in the moonlight, ain't it?
0: Nice view.
1: There's a better one up ahead.
0: I like this one. Park for a minute, Smitty. Let's enjoy the moonlight.
2: Sure, sure.
1: Never thought you were romantic, Bugsy.
0: Oh, I got my moments.
2: Yeah, you certainly have, Bugsy. Why? Quiet out here.
1: Nearest place is the inn, 5 miles up the road.
0: That's so. Hear what he said, Smitty?
2: Yeah, I heard.
0: Grab your end of the rope, Smitty. Pull, Smitty. Pull!
3: No, I got it, Bugsy. Now hold it.
0: This will teach you, Wally. When you collect for Ozzy, you collect honest and turn in every nickel. Every nickel!
2: He's done, Bugsy.
0: Nothing like it, Smitty. Piece of rope over the head from the back seat. Crossed ends. You pull on one, I pull the other. The guy just can't make any noise. First pull breaks his windpipe.
2: Yeah. Smooth. Smooth.
0: Let's get rid of him.
2: Right. You got enough line to tie him with?
0: No line. Picture wire. Rope will rot in the water. We'll get the stuff out of the trunk.
2: Okay, sure.
0: I always figure this is simpler and faster than a cement jacket. Twice around the ankles, and the arms crossed behind. Very neat.
3: It's a slot machine base, Bugsy. Plenty heavy.
0: Now, there's a terrific idea if I say so myself. The jerk dips into the take, so we hang a base around his neck. that'll teach him. Twist that wire tight, Smitty.
3: Yeah, I got it. It'll teach him all right, but we'll keep him down.
0: Plenty of rocks. That's why I picked this spot. Here. We'll hitch this one to his feet. Got the clippers?
3: Yeah, in my back pocket. Here.
0: Good. That'll hold it. Come on, take his head, Smitty.
3: Hey, can't we drag him? He's awful heavy.
0: And leave the marks on the ground? Ozzy wouldn't like that. Ready? Yeah.
2: Lift.
3: Never thought of that. There's a part of the point.
0: Just a step or two. Water's plenty deep off the point.
2: Oh, what a night for a swim. Look at the moon on the water.
0: Yeah, Wally liked the country.
2: Hey, next time let's take the body to the edge first and tie the weights on there, huh?
0: You got something there, Smitty. Ready?
2: Set.
0: Okay. We'll swing him. Toss him out as far as we can. When I say three, let him go.
2: Right with you.
0: One. Two. Three. That does it. He'll never come up. Let's go.
2: Boy, that'll teach him a lesson.

0: Oh, Jimmy, isn't it heavenly up here?
1: You never been to Swan Lake before?
0: No. Have you?
1: It's my second summer. What do you like about it?
0: Oh, everything. Mountains, the sky, and the lake. It's never cold, this lake. Not like some I've been in.
1: Well, that's because it's artificial. It's fed by small streams from the mountains that were dammed up years ago.
0: What are you, a walking encyclopedia?
1: No, a rowing encyclopedia. Oh, sometimes I wish the summer could go on forever. Betty?
0: Yes, Jim?
1: Betty, I... Nothing.
0: Jim, are there large fish in this lake?
1: Oh, they stock it with fish from time to time. Trout, mostly. They don't grow very large.
0: I see.
1: Why?
0: I thought I saw fish. It was sort of white and large. It seemed to be floating.
1: Well, fish don't float unless they're dead. Where is it?
0: Over there.
1: Hmm?
0: No, turn around to the right.
1: Looks more like a white glove to me.
0: Maybe it is. Funny, a glove floating out here.
1: Let's get it, hmm? Am I headed for it?
0: Left door. That's it.
1: Yeah.
0: Not both. Good. Hold your course, sailor.
1: Aye, aye, ma'am.
0: Hold it. You'll pass the thing, whatever it is. Jim. Jimmy.
1: What is it?
0: It's attached to something.
1: Let me see. Betty, don't look. For heaven's sake, don't look.
0: What is it?
1: It's no glove. It's a human hand tied to another. The body's floating just below the surface of the water.
2: Hey, boss. Boss!
1: Hmm?
2: It looks like Bugsy's slipping here in the paper. Body found in Swan Lake, tentatively identified as Wally Sage, small-time mobster.
1: Give me that.
2: Yes.
3: From the condition of the body, which was in a remarkable state of preservation, it was judged that the gangster had been dead about a week. Identification was made from the face.
1: Bugsy, come on in here.
4: What's wrong, Ozzy?
1: Wrong. Here, read it.
4: So, it came up after.
1: What's the matter? You slipping?
4: I don't see how. Smithy and me, we barely lugged him with a slot machine base tied to his chest and a rock on his feet.
1: Read the end of the story.
4: The body might have remained at the bottom of Swan Lake indefinitely had not the warm waters of the lake accelerated the accumulation of gases within it. Police authorities pointed out that the gases retained within the body brought about the buoyancy sufficient to overcome the weight slashed to the body. Oh, all the rotten luck.
2: Looks like Wally had stomach trouble. Gas.
1: 1 week. One stupid week and they find him.
4: So what, boss? They can't pin it on us.
1: You are careless, Bugsy, and you can't be careless. Not in this business.
4: What do you mean, careless? The jerk had a ton of rock and cast iron hung on him. How could it come up?
1: I don't know. Except what I read in the papers, but the stiff floated, rocks or no rocks.
2: Sure, it's chemistry and physics, that's what.
4: So now we gotta go to college and study physics. There's no finish to this.
1: What about Carolet's finish? Can you make that scientific?
4: Yeah. I'll make it scientific. I'll fix him good. With an ice pick. When Smitty and I get through with him, he'll stay down forever.

0: Summer moved along. The collection from the slot machines went on, and Specs checked his figures on receipts against the preceding years. Again, there was a mysterious discrepancy which was traced to the collections in the White Lake District. Apparently, the lesson taught Wally Sage had failed to have its proper effect on Carolyn Carter. And so it happened that once again, a car sped along a highway with Smitty in the driver's seat, Bugsy in his usual place in the rear, and Carolyn Carter in front, next to the driver, next to death.
1: Like the country, Carolyn?
2: I can take it or leave it alone.
1: This is your district here, isn't it?
2: Sure. Sure, this is White Lake right here.
1: Any points of interest around here, huh?
2: What do you mean, points of interest?
3: Like views or something.
2: I wouldn't know. I tend to business strictly.
1: That's so.
3: Well, well, well.
1: Ever been in swimming?
2: Too cold for me.
1: So I heard. Springford Lake, ain't it?
2: I suppose. I leave that to the same jerks who play our machines. Suckers.
1: Does anybody ever win?
2: Once in a while. Gotta have a come on. So we let a couple of them hit the jackpot. But mostly they get three lemons. Hey, what are you slowing down for? We'll never make the hotel before midnight at this rate.
3: We got plenty of time. Just want to look at the view.
2: Since when are you interested in the beauties of nature, Smitty?
3: Just a few weeks now. Especially in lakes with cold water, nice deep spots.
1: Yeah. Special in lakes with cold water.
2: What's you guys?
1: You are, Carolyn.
3: Yeah, but not for long.
1: Time's up, Carolyn. You got to learn the same lesson like Buddy. Don't ever try to put on one over on Ozzy. Pull, Smitty.
3: I'm pulling. That jerk's got a tough throat.
4: Here. Here's the ice pick.
3: Where'd I give it to him?
4: In the belly.
3: So the gas will get out.
4: Right. Go on, Smitty. Give it to him. Fix him up like a soup strainer. The more holes, the merrier.
1: Okay, Smitty, that does it. Let's move in.
3: You betcha. Where's the boat?
1: Hit it in that clump of bushes yesterday. The rocks and slot machine base are in it. This one ain't never gonna come up. Not where we're dumping him.

0: Bugsy, meet Bullets Morgan.
1: How are you?
2: Glad to know you. Ozzy tells me you know your business.
1: Thanks.
0: Bullets is the new collector up White Lake way.
2: Yeah. Ozzy told me how you took care of my predecessor for him.
1: Nothing to it. 2 months now and he's still feeding the fish.
0: Yeah?
3: Bex here, Ozzy. You got your radio on?
0: No, why?
3: There's a news broadcast in a minute. You better catch it.
0: Why?
3: It's all over town. They found Carolot.
0: What?
3: That's all I know. The newsboy sent it out. You can get it on the radio. See you later.
0: Bugsy, turn on the radio, will you?
1: Nothing on now but news.
0: I know. Turn it on.
1: Sure. Never knew you were interested in their national situation, Ozzy.
0: I'm not.
2: Business is too good around here.
0: Shut up now and listen.
4: And so much for the news picture overseas. Here at home, a sensational development is the discovery of the body of Carolyn Carter.
1: You're kidding.
4: Found floating in White Lake upstate. Carter, a mobster thought to have been connected with a gambling racket, was strangled and stabbed at least 15 times, probably with an ice pick. Wired to his body with several weights, and it is apparent that he had...
5: He couldn't come up. He just couldn't.
0: But he did.
5: I don't see how. He was so full of holes that gas just couldn't stay in.
0: But it did.
2: When did you use the pick on him, Bugsy?
1: How do you mean?
2: Before or after you killed him?
1: During.
2: Oh, you gotta do it after.
1: Why?
2: We had a job like this back in Detroit. When you stick them before, the blood runs to the holes and stops them up, see?
0: I get it.
1: I never thought of that.
0: It looks like you never thought of a lot of things, Bugsy.
1: But 2 months, Hussie. It's 2 months.
0: It's a cold lake. It's like an icebox.
1: What do you want me to do about it?
0: There's nothing you can do about it. We just got to ride along and watch our step for a while, that's all. They can't tie it to us.
2: Well, next time you'll know.
1: Yeah, sure.
0: Well, that's that. When are you going to show Bullets his territory, Bugsy?
1: Anytime he's ready.
2: No time like the present, I always say.
1: Why not? Smitty's got a car. We can drive up now.
2: Suits me. Okay with you, Ozzy?
0: Sure. The quicker the better. Go on, beat it, both of you. Have a good time. But don't play the machines. That's a sucker's operation.

0: This is nice country, Bugsy.
1: Yeah, if you like country.
2: Hey, remember how Wally liked the moon on the lake, and then over comes the rope?
0: You two really have that operation down to a science.
2: And how? Bugsy sits back where you are, see? The victim sits where Bugsy is right now, next to me. We stop the car. Bugsy throws the rope over his head. We's taking in. Ba-ba-boom. That's all.
0: Neat. Quick. Quiet.
2: Who said it?
3: Neat. Quick. Quiet. The victim sits where Bugsy is. Where I am right now.
0: How's Ozzy to work for, Smitty?
2: Okay, swell. But he don't like two things. Guys would steal from him, and guys would make the same mistake twice.
0: You can't say I blame him.
3: The same mistake twice. Ozzy doesn't like that. And I'm sitting where the victim sits. Who is this bullet smoking anyway? Why didn't Ozzy give the collecting job to Smitty? He was in line for it, or to me.
0: What's the matter, Bugsy? He ain't said nothing for 5 minutes.
4: Nothing to say, just watching the scenery.
0: Sure is deserted around here.
2: Yeah, that's why we do most of our jobs in this neighborhood.
3: This is the neighborhood. Why did Smith make this road? Does he bring his bullets in to do a special job? That's right. And me. That's why we're out here. Me, I'm next. Next on the hit parade.
2: What's the matter, Bugsy? You sick? You're shaking like a leaf.
4: No, nothing.
0: What's the matter, guy? You seen a ghost?
2: Hey, when Bugsy gets to see ghosts, brother, it'll be more than one.
3: You're kidding. Like I did with the others. They're trying to keep me from seeing where we're heading.
2: Hey, Bugsy, you want I should stop for a minute?
4: No, don't stop.
0: Hey, what's with you?
4: You don't get me. Not like with Wally and Carolith. I know the trick. You don't get me.
2: He's gone nuts.
0: Bugsy, cut it out.
4: No, I'm getting out. I want to live. You don't get me.
2: Hey, Bugsy, leave that door alone.
0: Bugsy, you're nuts.
4: No, I'm getting out. I'm getting away now before you tie a rock to my feet.
0: Come on, Smitty. We got to find him. Brother, Ozzy'll have our necks.
2: Yeah, find him in these woods at night. Where? Which way did he go?
0: Back this way. Into the trees.
2: No. You don't get me in no woods. Not with Bugsy nuts and packing a piece. Besides which, I ain't no Indian. I hate the country.

0: can't let them get me. I want to live. Gotta get the phone. Maybe a
1: house. There's a house. Maybe a phone can't help me.
0: Wake him up. He'll help me. Help me.
2: Wake up. Wake up. Help me. Help. I need help. Please, please. Somebody got to be inside. Help. Help me.
3: Hold your heart. I'm coming.
2: Someone's there. Someone's coming. Hurry, please. Hurry. They're after me.
4: Now what's all this about?
2: You got to let me in. I'm in danger. Two men. They'll kill me.
4: Around here, nobody in this neighborhood but us.
5: No. Let the young man in. You can't keep him on the porch all night.
4: Oh, yes, Martha. Well, come in. Come in. Oh,
2: thank you. Thank you a million times.
5: Joe, look at the young man.
4: I'm looking. City fella.
5: But his clothes are all torn. His face is scratched.
2: I jumped from a car. They were going to kill me.
4: Who was going to kill you?
2: Smithy and bullets. You've got to hide me. You'll be after me. As he won't let me get away.
5: Young man, I think you've been drinking.
2: No, it's the truth. You've got to save me.
5: Joe, where are you going?
4: A telephone. Sounds like business to the sheriff to me.
2: Yes. The sheriff. I'll talk. If I talk, they'll protect me. They'll let me live. I heard they do that. What's that?
4: It's just the phone. Hello, Sadie. I want the sheriff. Quick.
2: You saved me. I don't know how I'll ever repay you.
5: Now, don't you worry about that. Living way out here, we don't get much chance to help folks. When we can...
6: Sheriff Winters.
4: Hello.

0: Here, young man, take the phone.
1: Yes. Thank you. This is the sheriff?
2: Yeah. Who are you?
1: This is Bugsy Portnoy. You know the name.
2: Never heard of him.
1: You heard of Bugsy Wise?
2: Yes. So what?
1: I worked for him. He sent me out to get it like Wally Sage and Kettle's Carter gun. Tonight. I know how they got it. And I was going to get it too, only I jumped before.
2: How do you know how they got it?
1: I did it both times, but I want to live. I got to live. You can save me, but you got to help me. I'll tell you everything. Please, please, come for me. They're looking for me now. Hurry, hurry. I live in jail. Outside, I'm dead. I'm dead. Come for me. I don't want the rope and the water and the gas inside. I'm afraid. Afraid. Hurry.

0: does not pay.
1: Now, here in person is Charles Corbin.
2: Believe me, Bugsy Portnoy was an interesting character to portray because his swaggering, his viciousness, and his eventual and inevitable breakdown are typical of the small-time gangster with his usual delusions of grandeur. However, it is just as interesting to notice the contempt in which the other characters held the plain people, whose coins in the slot machines made up the summertime take. These are people like you and me, people who lend their support to criminals because we don't stop to think about what we are doing, because we are misled so many times by the simple words, innocent amusement. You see, in the end, it is up to us to stop this kind of criminal activity by the simple act of refusing to lend it our support under any and all circumstances. Yes, in the end, it is the plain people, the good citizens, who can prove that crime does not pay.
1: Thank you, Charles Corbin. 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The events, characters, and names used in the story you've just heard are fictitious. Any similarity is purely coincidental.

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1: Who is this? Are you sure you have the right number?
2: I'm sure I've got the right number, but I'm not...

0: not so sure who I am.
1: Oh, Sam, it's you. You must have had a frog in your throat. Did you oversleep?
0: Effie, don't say things like that.
1: Oh, I'm sorry, Sam. Oh, you poor dear, you've been working. You're tired, that's it.
0: Tired? I've only just brought Lazarus back from the dead.
1: Well, then you better get some rest, Sam. You can dictate your report tomorrow.
0: That's what you think. Now stay where you are. If I'm asleep when I get there, wake me up. I'll be right down to dictate my report on the Lazarus caper.
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0: Jeffrey!
1: In here, Sam, in your private office.
2: Yeah, private, she says. I'd like to know what's private about it.
1: I have everything ready for you, Sam.
2: What's this?
1: Ovaltine, to relax.
2: I don't want to relax. I don't dare.
1: Oh, there you go again, Sam. Going on nerves. How long do you think you can keep it up?
2: With your help, I'll be in a coma inside 3 minutes.
1: Thank you, Sam. Now, you just lie down here on the couch, and I'll take your shoes off.
2: Now, look,
1: And I can take dictation while you relax.
2: Nuts! Where's that black coffee?
1: Sam, you're angry with me. Your eyes! Please don't glare at me like that, Sam. I can't bear it when you...
2: I am not glaring. I'm trying to keep them open. Now, sit down. I got to keep moving around.
1: Oh, you
2: moving
1: shouldn't
2: around.
1: Drive yourself like this, Sam.
2: Please, Effie, please. Fill it in.
1: Well, it's your life. Go on. Burn yourself at both ends.
2: To A.J. Tatspaw, claims manager, All Risk Insurance Company, Tide Building, San Francisco, from Samuel Spade, license number 137596.
1: Oh.
2: Dear sir, the following is an accounting of my services to your company in connection with a claim of Emma R. Lazarus on the life of the assured Timothy R. Lazarus. The latter called at my office yesterday at approximately 11:30 a.m., he was tall, bald, gray-faced, and dusty. He looked as if he'd been buried and dug up several times.
3: This may sound like a poor sort of jest, Mr. Spade, but my name is Lazarus, and I want you to bring me back from the dead.
2: Well, sounds interesting. Why did you die, when did you die, and how did you die?
3: I was declared dead by the appellate court of the state of California August 28th last year by reason of 7 years' absence.
2: Who took it to court?
3: My wife, Emma.
2: Insurance?
3: Yes. My wife and I agreed between ourselves to insure my life in the amount of $100,000 that she would collect on legal presumption of death after my disappearance and continued absence for 7 years. That's the law, Mr. Spade.
2: Yeah, it's been tried a lot of times. What went wrong in your case? Wife double-cross you?
3: If that's your attitude, I'm afraid I've come to the wrong man.
2: Uh-huh. You're still in love with her. Well, that makes it tough. You know they'll nail her for perjury if you prove you're still alive?
3: But that's why I didn't go to the police. Even though we'd planned the deception together, she had reason to believe that I was actually dead.
2: Suppose you cover the whole thing from the beginning, Mr. Lazarus.
3: Yes. I married her back in 1940. And for a while we were happy. And then she became restless.
2: You mean you were not able to support her in the manner to which she was accustomed? She was young, lovely, you wanted her to have nice things, but on your meager salary it was impossible.
3: Oh, I know, it's an old story, but life is like that.
2: Well, you said it.
3: Yeah, well, there you are. I was assistant cashier at the Golden Gate Bank.
2: Oh, no, not that.
3: I started taking small sums at first, meaning to repay them later on.
2: Look, let's not go through the whole script. How much did you embezzle?
3: $20,000.
2: Yeah, so you decided to take it on the lam before the auditors came in, and...
3: I was going to give myself up, but Emma wouldn't let me. We made our plans that night, and I left for Mexico the following day. In Mexico City, I had plastic surgery done on my face, and then I settled down to wait the 7 long years until I would be declared legally dead. I suppose you might call it poetic justice, but just before the end of the 7th year, I contracted malaria. I was confined to a hospital for more than 11 months.
2: You have had it.
3: The doctors gave me up for dead and asked me to notify my next of kin. I gave them Emma's address. I never notified her, to the contrary, because it seemed to fit in so well with our plan.
2: Too well, huh?
3: Yes. I'd been to see her, and she refuses to believe that I am her husband. Oh, of course, my appearance is very much altered, but there must be some way to prove my identity.
2: You worked in a bank. They must have taken your fingerprints.
3: I removed them from the files and destroyed them.
2: How are your teeth?
3: My teeth?
2: Teeth. Who was your dentist here in town?
3: Dr. Smith, the Drake Professional Building.
2: He'll still have your dental x-rays on file. They're as good as fingerprints. You go there this afternoon. Don't give your name. Tell him you're Mark Humboldt. Have a new set of x-rays taken, and I'll do the rest. What's your wife doing these days?
3: Emma's married again.
2: Who's the sucker?
3: Pardon me?
2: The man.
3: Oh, he's a doctor. Dr. Ernst Wilhelm.
2: Wilhelm?
3: He's quite well known, I believe.
2: Yeah, and the cops would like to know more. Now, about my fee...
3: Mr. Spade, I have no money.
2: Oh, that's great. You have no money, and all you want is to hire a man to bring you back from the dead. And the more I succeed, the less chance I'll have of collecting.
3: If I might make a suggestion, Mr. Spade, I don't know the ethics, but perhaps the insurance company? You would be doing them a great service.
2: Mm-hmm. Mm-hmm. I think you're going to live, Mr. Lazarus. They can't keep a good man down. I'll collect from them. I knew there wasn't a chance in 100,000 of shaking a fee out of your company. After all, you have your own investigators in the payroll, and contract work isn't deductible under the new tax law, but something about Lazarus had gotten to me. Something else about him got to me at the Blue Bottle Bar and Grill where I stopped for lunch.
1: Mr. Spade?
2: Yes, indeedy.
1: I'm Emma Wilhelm, Mr. Spade.
2: Emma Lazarus Wilhelm?
1: I see you do know who I am. May I sit down?
2: Slide in, Mrs. Wilhelm.
1: Thank you. I'm glad to know you have a sense of humor, Mr. Spade.
2: Mm-hmm.
1: It's about that man, of course. Surely you didn't believe a word of his story.
2: Which word?
1: Oh, I'll admit there are slight traces of the truth in his raving. My first husband, Timothy Lazarus, was an embezzler.
2: Mm-hmm.
1: He did disappear, and it's quite true that I have collected the insurance on his life. I might even believe that Tim is still alive. But that man is not he.
2: Then what are you so upset about?
1: Oh, it's perfectly obvious what he wants. He's an extortionist.
2: You're wrong. He doesn't want money, Mrs. Wilhelm. He wants you.
1: Oh. Mr. Spade, how much do you know about my husband?
2: Which one?
1: Don't be flippant.
2: Dr. Ernest Wilhelm? He made his first million panning lead nuggets out of gang war casualties and lost it on the stock market. He cut his second million out of Knob Hill and called it surgery. He lost that on horses, blinds, and malpractice suits. The last time he was mentioned in the paper, there was a big picture of him pumping sleeping pills out of the stomach of an aging burlesque queen. It may or may not have been coincidence that she did not recover and that she was the ex-girlfriend of one of our better-known racetrack haberdashers. And if he got $100 for the job, he was paid off in boodles.
1: Oh, please. Please don't say any more. That poor girl. And he'll do the same thing to me.
2: Well.
1: If you persist in helping that imposter, you'll be responsible for whatever happens to me or anyone else you involve.
2: Mm-hmm. Anything else I should know?
1: Yes. Both you and your client are being watched and followed. You can't escape him. He's not quite the has-been you'd like to think he is.
2: After she had gone, I scraped the tears off my butter, finished my lunch, washed my hands with a nationally advertised soap, and mushed over to the Drake Professional Building. I found my client's dentist in his lab polishing up a set of gold inlays.
0: Humboldt? Oh, yes, yes. His x-rays have come through. Only set today. They're on the clamp there. Don't touch them. They're not dry yet.
2: Oh, I'm sorry.
0: What's your interest? Police identification?
2: You guessed it.
0: Always happy to cooperate.
2: Thanks. How about digging in your files for the x-rays on a patient named Lazarus?
0: Oh, yes, be glad to, of course. Well, let's see now. Larrabee, Lavelle, Lawrence, Lawson, Gluskin. That's G. What's that doing here? Ah, Lazarus. Timothy R. Is that your man?
2: That's the name.
0: Oh, dear me, April 1940. Should have been in for dental hygiene. Have to remind Miss Baker. That's my nurse.
2: These pictures, how do they compare with this new set?
0: Well, now, let's have a look. Switch on the light there, will you please? And let's see, malocclusion, left husband's impacted third molar. Ah, erosion inlay. Yes, it's very interesting.
2: You mean they're the same in both sets of pictures?
0: Oh, dear, no, no.
2: A man's mouth could change a lot in 7 years, couldn't
0: it? Oh, yes, especially with dental neglect, but that would never cause a man to grow new teeth.
2: Oh, well.
0: You see here, Humboldt has one more lower incisor and two more molars than Lazarus. And the whole character of the mouth is different. Well, these two men would not look even faintly alike.
2: Well, could there have been some mistake in filing?
0: Oh, dear, no. Miss Baker's been with me for 10 years. Never made a mistake yet.
2: Mm-hmm. Could I talk to her?
0: Not in today. Been out since Tuesday. Cold. Oh, say, by the way, you're a detective. How's this for a mystery? She phoned me this morning and thanked me for sending a doctor around to examine her. Now, this is the peculiar part. I have no recollection of having done so, and I'm not acquainted with the doctor she said I sent her.
2: That wouldn't be a Dr. Ernst Wilhelm.
0: Why, yes. Wilhelm. That was the name.
2: Do her another favor, will you? Call a doctor you do know and tell him to get over there as fast as...

0: Come on, come on, open up.
1: Keep your shirt on, and I'll come in as fast as I can. What you want, kiddo?
2: Which is Miss Baker's room?
1: She's sick. Ain't having no callers.
2: I'm her doctor.
1: Oh, you can't fool me. Where's your little black bag?
2: If I had one, it would be around your neck. Now, march. Show me the way.
1: You can't force me. I know my rights.
2: Oh, you do, do you? Well, it might interest you to know that your vents are faulty, your wiring is illegal, your drains are unsanitary, and your apron is dirty.
1: Them's rust stains. I'm neat as a pin.
2: You're as neat as a mud pie. Now get going before I have the Board of Health down on you.
1: All right, but you can't make me climb them stairs.
2: Come on, come on.
1: That sciatica I have. Here's her keys.
2: Okay.
1: First door to the right. Whatever she's got, I hope you catch it.
2: Thank you, Elsa Maxwell. She was stretched out on a bed, her left arm twisted under her and her right dangling over the edge. On the floor beneath it was an empty pill bottle. A few red capsules were scattered near it, and some more were spilled out among the bedclothes. It was a standard sleeping pill suicide scene, but I didn't believe it. The body was still warm, but no pulse. I didn't waste time giving her the mirror test. Instead, I looked around for a phone. It was on a table near a window. I meant to dial the police number, Sutter 12020, but SU was as far as I got. Felt like a bee sting or a quick jab with a needle. I spun around and swung out blindly. The face that I missed was suntanned under a shock of iron gray hair. It was wearing the same white-toothed grin that Dr. Ernst Wilhelm always wore for newspaper photographers. I started towards him and he backed away, still grinning.
3: Come ahead, Spade. Come and get me, but hurry. You have only 20 seconds more. Shall I count them off? So far, you have three, four, six, seven,

0: floor kept dropping a foot at a time as I walked toward him. But every time I got to the bottom of the incline, it tilted up the other way and I slipped back. He kept dropping out of sight, and every time I got him back into my line of vision, he was farther away. The walls of the room opened out and disappeared into some clouds. The ceiling spun around faster and faster until it whirled away like one of those flying discs. Then the floor turned into gelatin, and I sank into it.
1: The makers of Wild Root Cream Oil are presenting the weekly Sunday adventure of Dashiell Hammett's famous private detective, Sam Spade.

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1: The dream lasted about 300 years. Around Christmas time in the year 2247, another bee stung me. I opened my eyes, but the lights on the tree were too bright, and Santa Claus was bending over me with a brandy breath.
2: Come on, man. Come on, come on. A little willpower. You're conscious. That's it, that's it. Sensation returning. Here, try and sit up.
1: The girl. How about her?
2: Too late. Did everything I could. Suicide pact?
1: One of your brothers in Apollo was a little too handy with a needle. Here's the mark in my arm, and you'll find one on that stiff. Those sleeping capsules were a plant to make it look like suicide.
2: You'll be feeling better soon. Now, come along. Up on your feet. Must keep moving. Restore circulation. Hip, hip.
1: Thanks. Thanks. You the man Dr. Smith called?
2: Yes. So you're a private detective. How do you feel now?
1: I'm still dopey. You give me something to pick me up?
2: I've given you as much stimulant as it's safe to administer. For the rest, you'll have to sleep it off. And you will. I advise you to hurry home. Get into bed before this wears off.
1: How long have I got?
2: Couple of hours if you keep moving. Maybe 3.
1: Yeah.
2: But if I were you, I wouldn't stay out. You don't want to fall asleep in the middle of Market Street. Get run over by a bus.
1: Worst things can happen to you in your own bed. Look at her.
2: Murder. Think you can prove it?
1: I don't know.
2: I couldn't. Not on her. And I've been an autopsy surgeon for 20 years.
1: Well, cheer up, doctor. If you miss on her, you may get a second chance.
2: Huh?
1: Yeah, me.
2: Mm-hmm. Well, those eyes are looking better. I think you'll live.
1: I wasn't so sure. Unless I could nail Wilhelm before my 3 hours was up, it was a safe bet he'd nail me again with that needle. He had done me one favor. He'd convinced me that my client was really the man he claimed to be and that Wilhelm and Emma knew it. My best hope of smoking him out was to dig out some solid proof. I spent 10 minutes of my 3 hours getting to the Hall of Records and 10 more finding out there was nothing there on Lazarus but his death certificate. I had a gander at the wanted file at police headquarters. They'd checked him out in August of 47 when the court had pronounced him dead. I looked at my watch. With 2 hours and 17 minutes of wakefulness left, I just didn't have time. I stopped by Lazarus's hotel, got a set of his fingerprints and several samples of his signature, took them to a penman I know down on the mission, and between us, we forged the most amazing set of documents ever assembled on one man. All dated, notarized, certified, witnessed, registered. One even bore the great seal of the state of California and the signature of the governor. I squeezed them all into a large briefcase, propped my eyes open with toothpicks while I drank half a gallon of black coffee, then phoned Dr. Wilhelm's night number. I told him I was one of Russian Leo's boys and a cop had just winged me on the lam from a jewelry store job. He agreed to meet me at his office. Hello, Wilhelm.
3: Yes?
1: Is that all you got to say to the guy you knocked off an hour ago?
3: I'm afraid I don't quite follow. Who are you?
1: Look, I know that you know and you know that I know. They even wrote a song about it. So let's get off the dime and don't reach for a needle. This gun is bigger and it shoots farther.
3: Well, I can see you mean business. What do you want?
1: First, I want to show you a few things. Here, take a look.
3: Hmm? Well, this is very impressive.
1: Yeah, I thought you'd be impressed. You need any more proof that Lazarus is Lazarus?
3: What's the matter, Spade? Getting sleepy?
1: Don't get your hopes up. I can squeeze this trigger in my sleep.
3: Mm-hmm. Are these papers for sale?
1: Why do you think I brought them to you?
3: What's the price?
1: Half the take on Lazarus's insurance.
3: That's very high.
1: I haven't finished. This time, Lazarus has got to be really dead, and you're going to do the job. Come on, come on, stop stalling.
3: I can't do that.
1: Why not?
3: Why, Emma, she'll make trouble. She said she would.
1: She's still in love with him?
3: Why do you say that?
1: I just wondered. What reason did she give you for not wanting him knocked off?
3: The cops work harder at identifying a dead man than they do a live derelict that looks and talks like a crank. I had the same idea myself.
1: Then you're stupid. With him dead, she can tell any story she wants to. With him alive and all this proof of identity, he's in a position to nail both of you for fraud, conspiracy, perjury. Shall I go on?
3: One thing. Does Emma know about these papers?
1: Sure.
3: You're lying.
1: Sure I'm lying. And those documents are forgeries if that's the way you want it. I haven't got time to argue. I can't stay awake much longer, and you can't bring it off without me. I'll have Lazarus at my apartment in 30 minutes. Bring your needle and the 50 grand.
3: All right, Spade. I'll be there.
1: I made two phone calls on my way to pick up Lazarus, one to Emma and one to Lieutenant Erlinger of Homicide. Dundee was asleep. The lieutenant and Sergeant Pullhouse were perched on the fire escape outside my window, and Emma was waiting in the living room when we got there.
4: Tim, oh, my poor darling.
5: Emma, you recognize me.
4: Of course, darling, from the beginning. But I didn't dare speak out in front of Ernst.
5: I know. Mr. Spade's told me.
1: Now, listen to me, you two. You're sure you can go through with this?
4: Oh, are you sure there's no danger?
1: That's him now. Come on, Lazarus, get in the bedroom there. Now, do what I told you.
5: Don't worry, Emma.
4: Oh, I'm so frightened.
1: Quiet.
6: Hello, Spade. I got here just to... Emma, what are you doing here?
4: Mr. Spade phoned me. I agreed. It's the only thing to do. I wanted you to know that.
6: Well, I'm glad to see that you've come to your senses for a while there. You see, you were wrong, Spade.
1: Did you bring the stuff?
6: Here's your money. I have a hypodermic in the case here. And it's already loaded. We won't need a sterile needle. Where is he?
1: In there on the bed. He was asleep a minute ago. The grogginess that had kept coming back over me in waves for the last 2 hours swirled over me again as Wilhelm leaned over the bed where Lazarus lay, stretched out with his eyes closed. For a split second, I blanked out, and I was afraid it had already happened. But then I saw Wilhelm's hand coming down at an oblique angle toward Lazarus's forearm. Then my vision blurred again, and my arms felt too heavy to lift. It was Emma's scream that jolted me back. I clawed out blindly.
7: Drop it. You.
8: Let go of it. You get it in your own arm. Let go.
7: You swine. You double-crossing.
8: Now, here's a little sleeping medicine for you.
1: Okay, boys. Come and get him.
9: Good boy, Sam. Good boy. We won't forget this.
1: Yeah. A likely story.
9: Get that broken glass, Pullhouse. Put it in the Dixie cup. Now handle it careful. Want to analyze that medicine.
10: You okay?
9: Who are these people, Sam? Accomplices?
1: Yeah, but not for homicide.
4: What about Ernst? They won't let him go free, will they?
1: Don't worry. He's out of circulation for good.
5: Mr. Spade.
1: Yeah, Lazarus.
5: I don't know how to thank you.
4: Yes. You don't know what this means to us.
1: Yes, I do. It probably means another long separation. The state prisons aren't co-ed. But if you insist on being alive, you have to take life as it comes. Period. End of bedtime story.
4: Oh, Sam, it's so sad. That poor couple, so much in love. But you had to do your duty, didn't you, Sam? They had to pay their debt to society, of course. That's why you had to be so hard and unrelenting and not give in to your better nature.
1: That's right. That's right. Never give in to the ship. Don't tread on me. There was Hobson's... what was it that Hobson... you may fire when ready?
4: You know best, Sam. I'll just go type this up.
0: And now, listen to this. 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

0: Sam, wake up.
1: There you go away. Your apron's dirty.
0: Sam, I'm not wearing an apron.
1: Then why don't you let me sleep?
0: Sam, you've got to wake up. Your coffee's here.
1: And tell them I'm in conference.
0: No, Sam, no. The black coffee. You said to order 3 gallons.
1: What?
0: I couldn't carry it all. I'll make another trip. 24 cardboard containers. You'll have to drink it up fast now. They're leaking already.
1: Abandon ship, all ye who enter here.
0: Oh, Sam, what am I going to do with it?
1: Open a restaurant. Good night.
0: Oh, good night, Sam.
1: Number 3 turrets, open fire.

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Sam Spade is played by Howard Duff. Loreen Tuttle is Effie.

The Adventures of Sam Spade are written for radio by Bob Tallman and Gil Dowd. 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Again and again, the choice of men who put good grooming first. This is Dick Joy reminding you to...

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16: In just a moment, we'll find out how Nick Carter solved the mystery of the Slingshot Murders. 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It resists water and dirt, too, so that soil is safely removed from the surface with a damp cloth or mild suds. And Linex self-polishing wax is the non-skid floor finish, resisting slip even when water is spilled on it. The Underwriters Laboratories, whose seal is on each bottle, have proved this. 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Headquarters for all three great Linex home brighteners and Chemtone, the miracle wall finish that dries in 1 hour. And now for today's mysterious adventure with Nick Carter. Our story opens in Nick's office, where he and Patsy are having a good-natured argument. Good-natured, that is, until about now.
14: But, Nick, I don't think that's true. Take me, for example. Since I've been working with you, I've learned to observe things I never saw before.
18: Perhaps, Patsy. You've undoubtedly improved while you've been my assistant, but I still say that you really see very little that goes on around you, in spite of all my training.
14: Oh, Nick, anybody would think that I...
18: All right, Patsy, let's see. How many steps are there from the sidewalk up to the front door of your house?
14: Why, there are... Let me see, there are...
18: How high off the floor are the windows in your bedroom?
14: Well, there are about two. No, one and a half.
18: What color is a 2-cent stamp?
14: Red.
18: Good for you. Thought you were going to say chartreuse.
14: Nicholas Carter's office.
19: Is Mr. Carter there?
14: Oh, is that you, Penny?
19: Sure. How are you, Miss Bowen?
14: I'm fine, thanks. How are things with you?
19: Pretty good. Can I talk to Nick?
14: Of course, Penny. Here he is.
18: Hello, Penny. How's my special assistant this afternoon?
19: That's what I called you up about, Nick. I think there's going on down here. Could you come over?
18: Well, what is it, Penny? Trouble?
19: Gee, Nick, I don't know, but it looks bad to me.
18: Well, can't you tell me what it is?
19: Not on the phone, Nick. You know you always told me to be careful what I said on the phone. Some of the gang might be listening in.
18: And quite right, Penny. All right, I'll take a run over there. You at your newsstand?
19: Yeah. Park your car down the block away so they can't see you. I'll be waiting.
18: Okay, Penny, be down right away. So long.
14: What was that all about, Nick? Sounded very important.
18: Penny thought it was important, too. But he wouldn't say what it was. He's seen something and thinks I ought to know about it.
14: Oh, that's what you get for being his hero, Nick. He thinks you're just about the greatest guy in the world. His ambition in life is to be a great detective like you.
18: Yes, I know it. And ever since his old man died in my arms, I've felt I ought to sort of keep an eye on him. And he's smart, too. Never forgets things I've told him about how to see what goes on around him. Some people I know, not so very far from here, could profit by his example.
14: Okay, Mr. Carter, okay. Get in your car and be on your way. Leave me to a little peace and quiet here, you and your wisecracks.
18: Very well, Patsy. Since I'm not wanted here, I'll go call on Penny. I hope he's got something more exciting up his sleeve than I think he has.
19: Nick, I thought you were never coming.
18: Sorry, Penny, but you know how traffic is.
19: Sure, I know. Come around the back of the stand, Nick, so nobody will see us talking together.
18: Okay, Penny. Now, what's up?
19: You see across the street there? You see the bank?
18: Yes.
19: And you see the empty stores on each side of the bank?
18: Yes.
19: Well, a little while ago, a big black sedan pulled up and two guys got out and went into the vacant store on this side of the bank. Then, two more guys got out and went into the empty store on the other side. Then, the sedan drove away and left the four guys there.
18: That's odd. Any idea what might be going on?
19: Well, Nick, there's several factories around here, and today's the day the bank downtown sends the money to this bank for the payrolls. Tomorrow's Saturday, you know.
18: I see what you mean, Penny. You think those men may be planning to hold up the bank when the money gets here, huh?
19: Well, gosh, Nick, don't it look like that to you?
18: Could be, Penny. Yes, does look suspicious. But, Penny, robbery's not in my line. This is a job for Lieutenant Riley and the city police. I'll give them a ring and tell them what you saw.
19: You'll have to hurry, Nick. It's almost 4 o'clock, and that's when the car comes with the money.
18: Well, I'll phone Riley now. Maybe he can get one of the squad cars
19: to get... Nick, here it comes, look!
18: Yes, it's an armored car, all right. And it's stopping in front of the bank.
19: They're starting to unload the money, and they don't know they're making trouble.
18: Wait here. I'll warn them they're in danger.
19: Hold up the truck, Nick!
18: Get back, Penny. Keep out of the way. I'll see if I can help the guards by picking off some of the thugs with my gun.
19: Look out, Nick! Don't get yourself killed!
18: I won't. I'll stay behind this pole.
19: You got one, Nick?
18: I think so, but
19: Look out, Nick! Nick, are you there? Are you, Nick? You're bleeding. Oh, Nick. Something on my leg, Nick. Nick, they're getting away. Nick, we didn't stop them.
18: But, Doc, I tell you, there's nothing wrong with me.
20: Eh? Nothing, except that you've lost about a quart of blood. There's a nasty hole in the side of your neck.
18: But I can't stay here doing nothing. I've got to get after those thugs. I've got to get out of here.
21: They just told me you were here. Are you hurt badly?
18: Oh, it's only a scratch, Patsy. But this Sawbones wants to keep me here cooped up like a pet rabbit.
21: How is he, Doctor? Really?
20: He's got a bad hole in the side of his neck. And nothing fatal. He'll get over it. But he's lost a lot of blood, too. He's got to be quiet and give nature a chance.
18: Now, look, Doc, look. Nature's going to have a tough time doing anything for me if you keep me here worrying because I can't get out.
21: Nick, you're going to stay here and like it.
20: Good girl.
21: If you don't behave, I'll call some attendants and have them undress you. Then you'll have to stay here whether you like it or not.
18: But, Patsy, I tell you, there's nothing...
19: Nick! I want Nick! Nick!
18: Well, there's Penny.
19: Nick!
18: What's he doing here?
19: I want to see Nick!
18: Here I am, Penny. I'm coming, son.
21: You get right back in that bed, Nick Carter, if you don't...
18: Sorry, Patsy, but Penny wants me. Why, Penny... What happened to you?
19: Oh, nothing much, Nick. A bullet got me in the leg, that's all.
18: That's all? Well, that's enough. Are you hurt bad, son?
19: Nah, Doc says I'll be all right in a few days. But I got something to tell you, Nick.
18: What is it, son?
19: You know when I yelled at you just before you got shot?
18: Yes, I remember.
19: Well, I saw a guy standing in the window of the house across the street from the bank. Must have been a lookout or something. And just as I looked up, I saw him aim at you. So I yelled, then he fired.
18: Did you get a good look at him, Penny?
19: No, but I know which window it was.
18: Good boy. Which one was it?
19: You'll see. I busted it with my slingshot, so'd you know it. I put a marble right through it, and on the first shot, too. I thought maybe you'd find a clue there, if you looked.
18: Penny, you're a wonder. I'm proud to have you for an assistant.
19: It was a window on the fourth floor of a brown house. You can't miss it.
18: Yes, sir, Penny. I'm proud to have you for an assistant.
21: Nick, are you going to get back to bed, or do I
18: can't go back to bed, Patsy. I've got to go places. Things to do. Can't let Penny down, not after the way he fixed things up for me.
19: Nick.
18: Yes, Penny?
19: Take this with you, Nick. It's as good as a gun sometimes. I use it a lot.
18: Well, thanks, Penny. That slingshot of yours may come in handy. I'll keep it right where I can get at it fast if I need it.
22: Oh, there you are, Nick. Are you all right,
18: Doc? Why, certainly I'm all right. You got any of the gang?
22: Oh, no, Nick, we didn't. We found the car they were in, wrecked, 6 blocks away, but there was nobody in it. The car was stolen, too, so that's no help.
18: Did they get much?
22: Well, 3 guys are killed, 1 in the hospital, and $100,000 in small bills is missing. That's all I know. I ain't got a lead in the world right now.
18: Well, I have, thanks to Penny here.
22: Penny? Who's Penny?
18: My assistant. And one of the best assistants a man could ever have. He just gave me some dope that may crack the whole case wide open.
22: Well, what is it, man? Tell me, quick.
18: Not yet, Riley. This is confidential between Penny and me.
22: Huh?
18: If it works out, I'll let you know. Well, Penny, so long. I'll be seeing you.
19: So long, Nick. Good luck.
21: Nick Carter, where are you going now?
18: I'm hot on the trail, Patsy, and nothing can stop me.
21: Well, if I can't stop you, at least I'm going with you. You certainly can't drive a car in your condition.
18: Okay, then. Come on. Time's a-wasting.
22: Look, don't you need some help, Nick? I'll send some of the boys with you.
18: No, Riley. This is a one-man job. And I'm the man who's going to try to do it. Patsy, I wish you hadn't come. There may be trouble.
21: You may just as well save your breath, Mr. Carter, because I'm going wherever you're going, and that's that. You can't drive in your condition.
18: Well, I could if you'd let me.
21: Well, I'm not going to let you, so that's that.
18: I don't know what gets into you women. When you make up your minds, a team of horses couldn't change it.
21: You ready to tell me where you're going? I can't keep on driving blindly all around the city, Nick.
18: All right, all right. I give up. I'm going back to the scene of the robbery.
21: What are you going to do there?
18: That, my nosy young friend, is strictly my business.
21: Okay, okay. But I'd feel a lot safer if I knew what you were planning to do.
18: It's dark now. You can pull up just around the corner from the bank. I'll get out there. Then you go back to the office.
21: How will you get back?
18: Don't worry about me. I can take care of myself.
21: I hope so. Is this where you want to go?
18: Yes, drop me here. Now remember, you, back to the office.
21: Okay, bully. But I don't like you going anywhere alone, as weak as you are.
18: It's skill that counts in this business, Patsy, not muscle. Now get going. I've got work to do.
16: 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And now, back to our story. We left Nick, weak from loss of blood, climbing the stairs to the fourth floor of the old tenement house, trying to find some clue to the killers who shot him and robbed the bank. As we rejoin him, he's nearly reached the top.
18: I wish it wasn't the fourth floor. I don't feel as ambitious as I did. Well, that's a break. Only one apartment on the street side. And there's someone home, judging by the light under the door. Here goes.
0: Well, what do you want?
18: I'm investigating the bank holdup across the street this afternoon.
0: Bank holdup?
18: Yes. You knew the bank was held up, didn't you?
0: Yeah, I heard. I was out working at the time. What do you want to get in here for?
18: I want to look out of your windows. See, it's like this. We have a witness who says he saw the whole thing from the window next door on this level. He's a cranky old guy with a reputation for stretching the truth, so I want to check up on him. I'd like to look from your windows and see if he really could have seen what he said he did.
0: Sounds nutty to me. Why don't you look out of his windows?
18: I did, and I still can't be sure. So I want to check all the windows on this floor.
0: There ain't no use in... Well, okay, come on in.
18: Thanks. I won't be long. Mind if I put this window shade up?
0: Suit yourself.
18: Well, can't see much from here. I'll try the other window. Can't see anything from here either. Well, I guess the old guy was dreaming. Couldn't see the bank at all with an armored car standing in front of it.
0: You satisfied now?
18: So far, yes. Okay to look in the other room, too?
0: Yeah, I guess so. My wife's in there. I'll see if she's dressed.
18: Certainly no broken windows in this room. And none of them been repaired either.
0: Somebody coming in, Mary. You dressed?
2: Yes, dear. Come in.
0: Okay, Copper, you can go in.
18: Thanks. Sorry to bother you, lady. I won't be but a minute.
0: Okay, take your time.
18: No broken windows here either. Penny must have made a mistake in the window.
0: How about it, Copper?
18: I guess the old guy must have... Hey, do you have any children in the house?
0: Sure. No kids. Why?
18: Oh, just saw a marble here on the floor and wondered. Penny said he shot a marble through the window.
0: Well, come on. If you've seen all you want, you better...
18: Just a minute. I want to take another look at this window.
4: Get your hands up, Flatfoot. Make it snappy.
18: Well, I don't see what...
4: Oh, you don't, huh? You come up here looking for a broken window, didn't you? And when you didn't find none, you go around poking your fingers in the putty.
18: Well, really,
4: don't
18: now...
4: Don't try to kid me. I've been watching you.
0: So you found the window with a soft putty where we put the new pane of glass in.
3: Well, it won't do you no good now.
5: All right, Slug, I'll take over now.
18: Why, Jake Lerner. So you're Slug's wife.
5: Yeah.
18: Well, I'd never have known you in that woman's outfit. Pretty clever.
5: A lot cleverer than you, copper. You come right up here just begging for it, didn't you? I thought we'd give it to you for keeps out in front of the bank this afternoon, but I'm glad now we didn't. This is going to be more fun. We can make it last longer.
0: Burn him down,
5: Jake. Now, Slug, shooting's too quick. I got a better plan for this dumb punk than that.
18: Go right ahead, gentlemen. Don't mind me. But do you mind if I put my arms down?
5: Get his gun, Slug.
0: Sure, Jake.
5: Quite a surprise to find us here, copper, ain't it? Never figured we'd hide out right here alongside the bank, did you? Them dumb cops probably are searching all over the city, looking for where we went to. And all the time, we're right here.
0: Hey, Jake.
5: What?
0: This guy's a regular arsenal. 3 guns he's got.
5: I don't care how many he's got. Take them all away from him.
0: Hey, Jake. Look at this.
5: What?
0: He's got 3 guns and a slingshot.
5: Are you kidding?
0: A cop carrying a slingshot around to keep the big bad robbers away. What a dumb mug he is.
5: Oh, look now, Slug, don't take all the flatfoot's weapons away. Where's your manners? Leave him keep the slingshot.
0: Why, sure. Here, Mr. Dick, I'll put it right back in your pocket where it came from. Maybe you'll save your life with it.
6: That's a big joke, Jake.
5: Look what Santa Claus brought us to play with, Pete.
6: Well, I'll be a monkey's uncle. Where'd he blow in from?
5: Walked right up the stairs all by himself.
23: Look, copper, did you ever have a lighted cigar butt jammed in your eye? That's just for a starter. Then we're going...
18: Oh, no, you're not.
5: Jake, look out!
18: Get him, Slug! Give me that gun, Jake. Give me that or I'll twist your arm off.
0: Oh. Get out of the way, Jake!
18: Oh,
0: so
18: you're
0: I
18: gonna
0: can...
18: give it to me.
6: Nice work, Slug. You knocked him cold.
5: Oh, I'll fix him for this. He nearly broke my wrist.
0: Shall I croak him now, Jake?
5: No. Wait till we get ready to leave. Then we'll play games with him. Tie him up, but good. We'll get the stuff ready to move out when the boys bring the car tonight. Then we'll come back here and take care of him.
0: Over on your face, Flatfoot, so I can get the ropes on you. Wouldn't he like to know that we got all that dough hidden in the empty warehouse right next door here? There's still a little hole through the wall of the apartment here, and we got a foolproof hideout.
6: Yeah. You know, if he was only smart like Jake, I'd be afraid of him. But there ain't nobody as smart as Jake.
0: There, copper. That takes care of you. Try and get out of them ropes.
6: Hey, what'd you let the flatfoot in here for anyway, Slug?
0: Don't be dumb, Pete. If I hadn't, he'd have smelled something funny and come back again with a wagon.
6: Oh, yeah.
0: Anyways, how'd I know he was wise to the busted glass?
6: You know, Jake, maybe you ain't so smart at that.
5: Yeah? What's eating you?
6: Well, you thought it was so smart to double back here with the cash and hide out right across the street from the bank, and the first thing, a cop smells his way right up here.
5: So what? Only one cop come, didn't he? And he ain't walking out of here, is he?
6: Well, no, but...
5: Who's running this business anyway?
6: You are, Jake. Okay, okay.
5: All right. Now, Pete, you and me are going back into the warehouse and fix up the stuff ready to leave. Slug, you stay here with the copper. Clean up the joint good. Fingerprints and any kind of junk that might leave a tip. Don't leave nothing. We'll be back when we've took care of the dough.
0: Okay, Jake. I'll watch him.

0: Oh. Fell into it right this time. I should have had somebody standing by just in case. Well, whoever tied these ropes knew what he was doing. I'll never get out of these. Hands tied together. Elbows tied to my body. I'll not... Oh, my head. Ooh. I wish I felt as happy as Slug sounds. Hey, there's blood on my hands. A bullet hole on my neck must have opened up. The blood's made my hands slippery. Yes, I think I can get my hands loose. Ah, there. Ah, but what good's that? My elbow's tied up tight. Oh, if only I had some way to get word outside that I'm up here. I can't shout. Slug would hear me and bump me off quick. Oh, if only I had a gun, I could... Ah, but Slug took them. If only I had... Ah, I do have one weapon left. Penny slingshot. Slingshot. Yes, shoot something into the street through the window. Somebody might find it. Shoot something. What? Shoot what? My badge. My honorary police badge. If only I can get it out of my pocket. Only I can reach it. Never have had much use for that badge, but I certainly need it now. Oh, I can't get it in the pocket. Well, I could tear it open. There. Ah, got it. Now put the slingshot in the outside pocket. There we are. Now, if I can stretch my arms far enough apart to shoot this badge through the window, I can...
1: What's that? Hey, copper, what are you trying to... The guy's still out cold. He couldn't have done nothing. But somebody broke that window. Maybe the dick's only faking. Maybe he ain't really out. Let me take a look. Gosh.
2: Here you go, Slug.
3: Hey,
0: oh, what a break. He's out cold. I thought he wasn't coming close enough so I could grab his legs, but he did. Lady Luck must be on my side today. Just luck his head hit in the radiator that way. Now, if I can wriggle over there and get his gun. Just a little more. Oh, Jake will be back any minute. I got to get...

0: So far, so good. Lady Luck, stay with me.
1: Slug, what happened? Slug! Slug!
2: Hey, look, Jake, the cop is gone!
1: And Slug's out cold. I thought I told you guys to tie that flat foot up so he couldn't move.
2: We did, Jake!
1: Yeah, it looks like you did. Come on, maybe we can catch him outside before he gets away.
2: Yeah. Hey, Jake! Jake, look, the door's still locked
1: what?
2: Here! The Dick couldn't have got out this way!
1: Well, he didn't get out the way we come in. He must still be here. Look under the...
3: Up with your hands, both of you.
1: Why, you...
2: He's got a gun.
3: Get him up, I said. I'm not fooling. That's just a warning. I said I'm not fooling. Now drop your guns on the floor. Both of you.
2: We better do it, Jake. He means business.
3: You bet I do. Drop those guns fast.
1: Okay, you win. For now.
3: Drop the other one, Jake. I know you have two of them.
1: Here. Take it.
3: Good. Now, Pete, slowly and easily. Kick the guns over toward me.
2: Okay.
3: Now stay where you are. I'll kick those guns over. That's better.
1: Now what? Want us to untie you?
3: No, I want you to stay right there. And I'll stay right here.
2: Wait a minute. It's all right, Jake. He can't last long now. All we gotta do is wait here till he falls over. And he's lost so much blood now he can't hardly sit up.
1: Sure. How long you think you're gonna hold out, copper?
3: Long enough to see you three thugs in jail.
1: I bet that don't nobody know you're up here. So how do you expect to be rescued?
3: I sent a messenger out the window to tell my friends I'm here waiting for them.
2: Hey, look, Jake, the window is busted.
1: So what? This flatfoot will be out cold long before anybody comes up here. Unless it's the boys with a car come to take us out of here. You think you can... last that long, copper?
2: Yeah, you'll never be able to hold that gun on us for another 2 hours. You might as well give up now, copper.
3: Think so? I want to take you three mugs in so bad, I'll wait all night. If I have to. Get back. I can see you. Don't you try any funny business with me.
2: Yeah, he's almost gone, Jake. Another couple of minutes and he'll be out like a light.
1: Yeah. As soon as he drops that gun, we'll rush him. I don't know how he lasted this long.
3: Stay right there. Stay there, both of you. I can wait. Just as long as...
4: Now, he's gone. Come on.
5: Hold
3: everything,
5: you! Get the hands
3: up,
5: you
3: bastard!
5: Oh, Nick!
3: Oh, Nick. Hello, Patsy. Riley.
6: What's going on here, Nick?
3: These are the thugs that stuck up the bank.
6: Oh!
3: Money's a warehouse next door.
6: You're a wonder, Nick! Take care of these fellas, Sergeant! Send a couple of men to get the money out of the warehouse, like Nick says.
5: Oh, Nick, I've been so afraid for you. Did they hurt you?
3: Oh, I'm all right, Patsy. Just a little tired.
6: She's a great girl, that Patsy. When she left you, she phoned me and told me what you were trying to do, Nick. So I got some of the men together and came as quick as I could. And we got a flat tire or we'd have been here sooner. And look, here's your badge, Nick. A little bent, but as good as new.
3: Thanks, Riley. Lucky you found it.
6: It wasn't me that found it. It was Patsy herself here.
3: You found it, Patsy?
5: Yes, Nick. Then Riley spotted the broken window and we came up. But don't ever let me hear you say again that I'm not observant. Maybe I don't know how many steps there are in front of my house. But when it comes to things that count, I can see them.
7: How about next week's adventure, Nick? Got something exciting coming up?
3: I certainly have, Ken. If you'll take a transcontinental train stalled high in the mountains in a raging blizzard... and mix it with the murder of an opera singer and her maid...
5: and add the theft of $150,000 worth of jewels from the said opera singer... and a snow slide down the mountain right where the train is stalled...
3: and you have the puzzle and crime that I was up against.
7: Sounds pretty complicated to me, Nick. How'd you find the solution?
3: Well, the solution depended on two things. A broken bottle of perfume and a chow dog that was lost in the snow.
7: You certainly make it sound attractive. Did it work out okay?
5: You should ask that, knowing Nick.
7: Sorry. What do you call the story?
3: I call it Murder on Mad Mountain.
5: Or the Mystery of the Opera Singer's Dog.
3: So long for now.
5: So long, everybody.
7: And so long to you, Nick and Patsy. We'll be looking forward to seeing you again next week.

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1: Murder on Mad Mountain. Or Nick Carter and the Mystery of the Opera Singer's Dog.
0: Nick Carter, Master Detective, is a copyright feature of Street & Smith Publications, Incorporated. 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In the Nick Carter Adventures, Lon Clark is starred as Nick. Helen Choate is featured as Patsy. Original music is played by Lou White. The programs are written and directed by Jock McGregor. This is Ken Powell saying goodbye for thousands of Linex dealers all over America. This is Mutual.

0: The Shadow.
1: Who knows what evil lurks in the hearts of men? The Shadow knows.
0: The Shadow, who aids the forces of law and order, is in reality Lamont Cranston, wealthy young man about town, who years ago, while in the Orient, learned the hypnotic power to cloud men's minds so that they cannot see him. Cranston's friend, Margot Lane, is the only person who knows to whom the voice of the invisible shadow belongs. Today's transcribed drama, The Vengeance of Angela Nolan. It is shortly before midnight, and Commissioner Weston strides into his office at police headquarters, followed closely by Lamont Cranston and an agitated young woman, Carol Arden. The atmosphere is charged with tension.
2: There's no chance of a slip-up now, is there? I mean, Angel Nolan's going to die.
3: Oh, no chance of any slip-up, Miss Arden. Oh. That was their last hope for a stay of execution, and you just killed him.
4: And very effective, too. I thought the governor was wavering there for a while. But you spoke your piece.
3: Yes, after that, he didn't hesitate a moment. He turned them down cold.
2: What time is it now?
3: 12:06. Execution takes place at midnight.
2: 6 minutes to go.
4: Angel Nolan, the one-man crime wave. He's been a scourge for so long, it's hard to believe he's finally reached the end of his rope.
2: May he burn forever in hell's fire.
3: Now, take it easy, Miss Arden.
2: Take it easy, Miss Arden. Oh, sure, I'll take it easy. After all, why not? He only murdered my father in cold blood. My father, the kindest man who ever lived. But me, I'm to take it easy. Grew up like that.
3: I understand. You're feeling better now?
2: Thank you. I'm fine.
4: It was quite a performance that Sister Angela put on, wasn't it? When the governor announced his decision, I thought for a moment there she was going to scratch his eyes out.
3: Yes, Angel and Angela. Not exactly my idea of an angelic pair.
4: When I hear her around, she's as bad medicine as he ever was.
3: Now, what do you mean, Commissioner?
4: Well, the word from the grapevine is she's taking over his rackets.
3: Taking over his rackets, but I thought she was some kind of entertainer.
4: And sure she is. There's imitations at one of their night spots. They say she's terrific. But that apparently is just a front.
3: Well, what time is it now?
4: 30 seconds to go.
2: I wish I was there. I wish I was standing right before him this very moment. You know what I'd do? I'd laugh in his face.
4: 15 seconds. 10. 5.
2: He's dead. It's over.
3: Yes, it's over, Miss Arden. If you like, I'd be glad to drive you home now.
2: Thank you, Mr. Cranston. I'd appreciate that.
3: How about you, Commissioner? Can I give you a lift?
4: No, thanks, Cranston. There are some things I have to finish first.
3: All right, then we'll say goodnight.
2: Good night, Commissioner, and thanks for everything.
4: Not at all, Miss Arden. I wonder who that can be this time of night. Commissioner Weston speaking. Yes, he is. One moment, please. For you, Cranston.
3: For me?
4: A lady.
3: Hello?
5: Cranston.
3: Yes, this is Lamont Cranston.
5: This is Angela Nolan.
3: Oh.
5: You've killed him, Cranston. You've sent my brother to the chair.
3: Well, I suppose that is a point of view.
5: Well, I had something to say to you.
3: Well?
5: For this night's work. For this night's work, Cranston. When I'm through with you, you wish you'd never been born.

0: Mr. Cranston?
1: Huh?
0: Didn't you hear me?
1: I beg your pardon.
0: I asked when Margot Lane was coming back from her vacation.
1: I'm sorry. I guess I wasn't paying attention.
0: I guess you weren't.
1: She's due back next week, I believe.
0: Have you heard from her?
1: Oh, yes. Yes, only yesterday. She's having a wonderful time.
0: Is something the matter, Mr. Cranston?
1: Hmm? Well, why do you ask?
0: Well, you seem so preoccupied. That was the second time I had to repeat a question before you'd answer me.
1: I'm sorry.
0: Something to do with that phone call you received?
1: Miss Angela Nolan, Miss Arden.
0: Oh, I see. Oh, what did she want?
1: Well, she threatened me.
0: Revenge?
2: Yeah. Oh. Yeah, she wants to see.
0: Look out, Mr. Cranston, in the back seat. He has a gun.
2: Steady. Steady, Cranston. We don't want an accident now, do we?
1: Who the devil are you?
2: The name is Cole, Bogsy Cole. I'm a friend, let's say, of Angel Nolan. Oh, excuse me, of the late Angel Nolan. Also of his sister, Angela.
1: I hope we didn't keep you waiting.
2: Oh, I would have waited all night if necessary.
1: Now that your vigil is over, Mr. Cole, what now?
2: Well, like I said, Angela wants to see you.
1: Suppose I don't share Miss Nolan's yearning for an immediate rendezvous. What happens?
2: I'll blow your brains out.
1: Crash the car, risking your own death?
2: Oh, you're known to be a gallant man, Cranston. I say that whatever risks you take if Miss Arden weren't in the car, you don't take them with her in it. I say you take the next right.
1: Hmm.
2: Well, Cranston.
1: The next right coming up.

0: How much further, Boxy?
1: Just to the top of the hill. Pull up at the gas station.
0: Kind of deserted out here, isn't it?
1: Usually is this time of night. The station's closed.
0: I see the welcoming committee.
1: But just Angela and a couple of the boys. All right, this will do it.
2: Well, Cranston.
0: Miss Nolan, so we meet again.
2: Remember what I told you on the telephone?
0: Yes, I gathered you were somewhat annoyed with me.
2: Don't be cute, Cranston. I said that after I was through with you, you'd wish you'd never been born.
0: You did say something to that effect.
2: That was a promise, Cranston, and I always keep my promises.
0: I see you aren't wasting any time.
2: Angel's already dead. There's no time to waste.
0: So you're going to kill me? You're going to have your hoodlum shoot me?
2: You underestimate me, Cranston. Nothing that merciful.
0: Oh?
2: I promised Angel just before he went that I'd make you suffer the way you made him suffer. And I just told you I always keep my promises.
0: I see. Now, what are your plans for me?
2: It's going to be a little surprise.
0: Surprise? I don't understand.
2: Get out of the car, Cranston. You too, Miss Arden.
1: I see the boys got the door to the gas station open, huh?
2: That's easy. All right, inside. Over by the phone. Bugsy, call Commissioner Weston.
0: Commissioner Weston?
2: That's right. Miss Arden, you're going to talk to him. And you're going to say to him what's written on this paper while Bugsy holds a gun to your head.
1: Angela.
2: Good. Give her the phone. And make it good, Miss Arden. Remember that gun.
3: Commissioner, this is Carol Arden. Commissioner, I've only a moment. Please listen. Don't interrupt. I'm with Cranston at a gas station past Highmount. I just excused myself. Commissioner, we've made an awful mistake. Angel Nolan didn't kill my father. It was Lamont Cranston. Commissioner, now listen. My father's painting, the Rembrandt, he has it. It's in the trunk of his car under a blanket. I just saw it when he opened the trunk to check his spare. Oh, here he comes now. I don't like the way he looks. I'm afraid he suspects I know. I'd better hang up.
2: All right, now back to the car. Get in, Mr. Cranston.
3: Oh, look out, Mr. Cranston. He's got...
2: The Alphonse.
1: Like a light.
2: Good. And now for you, Miss Arden. Get in that car.
3: Well, what? What are you going to do to me?
2: Bugsy.
3: Oh, no. No, don't you.
2: Well,
1: she's real dead.
2: See if he finished doctoring Cranston's steering gear.
1: All set, Angela. Did a beautiful job.
2: They won't be able to tell it was tampered with?
1: Not in a million years. It looked like it happened through ordinary wear.
2: Sounds good. Now, how about the painting?
1: I put it in the trunk, just like you said.
2: Guess we're all set then. Well, let's get it started and rolling down the hill.
1: Anybody coming?
2: No. The road's deserted.
1: All right, boys, let's go. One good push. No. There she goes.

0: It is early the next morning at police headquarters. Commissioner Weston, after a bad time with the press, returns to his office to take an urgent long-distance telephone call.
1: Commissioner Weston speaking.
2: Oh, Commissioner, this is Margot Lane. I just heard the news about Lamont on the radio.
1: Incredible, isn't it?
2: Is he all right, Commissioner?
1: Well, he's banged up some, but apparently there's nothing broken.
2: Oh, thank God for that. Now tell me what happened. Everything I've heard so far doesn't make sense.
1: It's pretty bad, Margot.
2: Well, go on, tell me.
1: Very well. After the execution last night, Cranston left my office with Miss Arden. He offered to drive her home in his car.
2: Yes.
1: That was about 12:15. About 20 minutes later, I received a frantic phone call from her. She said they were at the gas station, and when Cranston opened the car trunk to check his spare, she spotted her father's Rembrandt under a blanket. She said Cranston and not Angel Nolan must have killed her father. And she was afraid he suspected she knew.
2: And then what happened?
1: Well, we alerted all prowl cars. At about 12:45, we received a report that a car had gone off the road at Highmount Hill and crashed. We rushed out there. It was Cranston's car, all right. He was behind the wheel, unconscious, the revolver in his pocket. And she was in the seat alongside of him, dead. The Rembrandt was in the trunk, just like she said.
2: I don't believe it.
1: Look here, Miss Lane, I haven't time to argue about what you believe and don't believe. What I've told you are the facts.
2: Oh, now, take it easy, Commissioner. After all, this is a friend of yours we're talking about. At least, that's what I've always been led to believe.
1: Sorry, Miss Lane, I shouldn't have spoken to you like that. It's just that this thing's got me.
2: I understand, Commissioner. What does Lamont say about all this?
1: Oh, he claims it's a frame. He says Nolan's sister Angela masterminded it.
2: And I believe him.
1: But there isn't a shred of evidence to back him up. To the contrary, all the evidence points the other way.
2: Tell me, what caused the crash?
1: Defective steering gear.
2: Oh, but that doesn't sound like Lamont, Commissioner. Couldn't it have been rigged?
1: Our experts say it looks like it resulted from ordinary wear.
2: What about Angela? I seem to recall that she does imitations professionally. Why couldn't she have phoned you and pretended to be Carol?
1: Maybe she could have, Miss Lane. Only, again, there isn't a scrap of evidence to show she did.
2: Well, have you talked to her?
1: Miss Lane, we've checked thoroughly both her movements and those of Bugsy Cole last night.
2: Yes, and what did you find?
1: They have all kinds of witnesses who swear Angela returned home just before midnight and never went out again, and that Cole went to bed right after the execution.
2: Perjurers, of course.
1: Maybe, but with the hold they have on those people, how are you ever going to prove it?
2: Yes. Well, where's Lamont now, Commissioner?
1: City jail.
2: Oh, poor Lamont. I never thought I'd live to see the day.
1: Nor I, Miss Lane.
2: Well, what happens now? I mean, what are they going to do to him?
1: They've called a special session of the grand jury. As a matter of fact, I'm due there right now.
2: Oh, I'm sorry.
1: That's all right, Miss Lane. And what are your plans?
2: Well, I'm catching the first plane back. I'll be seeing you, Commissioner.
3: Miss Lane.
4: Hello, Sergeant.
3: I thought you were out on the coast on vacation.
4: No, I was. I just flew in. I came here to headquarters directly from the airport.
3: Mm. Terrible about Mr. Cranston, isn't it?
4: It was just awful, Sergeant.
3: I suppose you've heard the news.
4: What news is that?
3: About the grand jury.
4: What about it?
3: They indicted him, Mr. Cranston.
4: Indicted him?
3: For murder.
4: Oh, no.
3: Oh, no, take it easy, Miss Lane.
4: No, it's all right, Sergeant. I'm all right.
3: Came down about an hour ago.
4: Sergeant, please. The commissioner, where is he?
3: He isn't here, Miss Lane.
4: Not here?
3: He left here a while back. Said he had to meet the D.A.
4: Oh, that's awful. Well, do you know where I could find
3: him? Oh, well, here he is now.
4: The commissioner.
5: Oh, Miss Lane.
4: The commissioner. You look positively ill.
5: I thought we hit rock bottom this morning. I thought nothing more could happen to me.
4: Well, what is it? What's happened now?
5: Can't understand it. I simply can't understand it. He was there only a moment before.
4: What are you talking about?
5: Cranston. He's disappeared from jail.

0: Lamont Cranston, indicted by the grand jury for the murder of Carol Arden, has disappeared from jail. Now, shortly afterward, Margot Lane is unlocking the door to her apartment.
1: Margot?
2: Oh, Lamont!
1: Did I startle you?
2: Well, not really. I was half hoping you'd be here.
1: Weston told me this morning you were flying back.
2: Oh, yes, I came as soon as I could.
1: I can't tell you how good it is to have you back.
2: Oh, it's good to be back, Lamont.
1: And a fine mess I've gotten myself into.
2: Now, we'll get out of it all right. We've been in worse ones before.
1: Thanks for that we, Margot. You couldn't have said a nicer thing.
2: Well, now, hasn't it always been like that with us?
1: I know, Margot, but... Well, thanks anyway.
2: Lamont, listen.
1: Well?
2: I just let Commissioner Weston. He's almost beside himself.
1: Over my jailbreak?
2: Yes.
1: I had to do it, Margot. They were all set to send me into the chair. It's the only way I could get a chance to clear myself.
2: As bad as that, huh?
1: Worse. It's become a political football, and the Nolan crowd are screaming for my blood. And because of my association with Weston, they have the whole city administration on the pan.
2: Yes, but how did you get out?
1: Well, that was easy. There was Weston, the DA, and a crowd of others in the cell with me. Somebody left the door ajar for a moment. I created a small diversion, and then as the shadow just walked out... You should have seen their faces when they found me gone.
2: Well, what happens now? How do we go about proving you didn't do it?
1: I'm going after Angela. Going after her as I've never gone after anyone before.
2: Alone?
1: No. You're going to help.
2: Oh, all right. Well, what do I do?
1: As I remember, she's never seen you. Is that right?
2: As far as I know.
1: Now, good. Now, listen carefully.
2: All right.
1: You're going over to her apartment and interview her.
2: Interview her? I don't get it.
1: Now, you're going to be Vicki Blake of the Herald, a sob sister.
2: Oh.
1: You talk to her about her brother and about me. You know the kind of thing.
2: Uh-huh. And you?
1: Well, I'll be along sometime during the interview, or rather the shadow will.
2: And what do I do then?
1: You play it by ear, Margot. You just play it by ear.
2: So you believe, Miss Nolan, that your brother was framed by Lamont Cranston?
3: Well, isn't that perfectly clear now, Miss Blake? Well, you tell me he broke out of jail. You can see the kind of no-good rotter he is. But just look what he did to that poor girl.
2: And you think he killed her, too?
3: Well, really, Miss Blake, I didn't think there was any question about it. And breaking jail on top of it. Well, what plain a confession of guilt could there be?
4: Your confession, Miss Nolan. Your confession as to what really happened.
3: Who said that?
5: Who said what?
3: Didn't you hear him?
2: Hear who?
3: There's nobody here but you and me.
4: And, of course, your conscience, Miss Nolan.
3: Yeah. There it is again.
4: She can't hear me, Miss Nolan. Only you can hear me.
3: Who are you?
2: Miss Nolan, you know. I'm Vicki Blake.
4: I am the shadow.
3: Leave me alone. Go away.
2: Why, Miss Nolan, is anything wrong?
3: I don't know.
4: Shall I tell her for you, Miss Nolan? Shall I tell her what really happened last night?
3: No. No.
2: Wait, Miss Nolan. Where are you going?
3: I don't listen to you anymore. Get out. I'm going to the other room.
2: Nice going, Shadow.
4: That's only the beginning, Miss Lane. Only the beginning.

0: What's the matter, Miss Nolan? Why are you pacing the floor? Can't you sleep?
1: Who's there?
0: Can't sleep, can you?
1: Who is it? Who is it?
0: You remember me. We've talked before.
1: I have to turn on the lights.
0: Here, don't trouble. I'll do it for you.
1: There's nothing here. Nothing. It's my imagination running away with me. I'm overwrought, that's it.
0: Do you really believe that, Miss Nolan?
1: Yes, I believe it. I'm just talking to myself. I do it all the time. That's it, isn't it? Well, answer me. If you can. You can't, can you? You can't. Talking to myself, that's all. I'm just talking to myself.
0: Almost convinced yourself, didn't you?
1: Don't!
0: But not quite. Really not quite.
1: I must be going out of my mind.
0: You will, I promise you, unless you confess. Confess to the police. Tell them you killed Carolot.
1: No, I can't. I can't. Oh, go away.
0: Very well, Miss Nolan, I'm going. You better get some sleep now. You have a big show to do tonight, remember? I'll be seeing you.
2: Good evening, ladies and gentlemen. This is Boxy Cole again, and now I have the pleasure of introducing the star of our show, ladies and gentlemen, Angela Nolan.
3: I would like to do for you tonight.
0: Haven't you done enough, Miss Nolan?
3: I would like to do...
0: Fine young woman, Carol Arden, shot to death in cold blood. An innocent man accused.
3: Excuse me, ladies and gentlemen. I just seem to have forgotten.
0: Forgotten the golden rule, maybe?
3: Oh, go away for the love of heaven.
0: Fine when you ought to be calling on the love of heaven.
3: Leave me alone. I can't stand it anymore. I can't stand it.
2: Hey, yeah, you can't do this. Awesome. Come back here. I'm sorry, ladies and gentlemen. Miss Nolan has been taken suddenly ill.
4: Angela, what happened out there?
1: I'm haunted, Boxy. Voices, it's driving me crazy.
4: What are you talking about?
1: I can't eat. I can't sleep. I can't even do my act. He won't let me.
4: What do you mean, he won't let you? Who won't let you?
1: The shadow.
4: Who the devil's that?
1: I don't know. You can't see him. He's invisible.
4: Oh, so he's invisible, huh?
1: That's right. And he says I gotta confess.
4: What?
1: To the police. That we killed Carol Arden and framed Cranston.
4: And nothing else, no.
1: I gotta do it, Boxy. I gotta do it right now.
4: Oh, you're crazy, kid. They'll send us both to the chair for sure.
1: Right now, Boxy.
4: Oh, no, you don't.
1: Right now, Boxy.
4: Put down that phone.
1: No, Boxy.
4: Now, look, kid, I have a gun.
1: You won't shoot me, Boxy.
4: It breaks my heart to do it, but I have no choice. My life is in your hands, and in your condition, it isn't safe there anymore.
1: No, Boxy.
4: So long, kid.
0: Put down that gun.
1: Shadow!
4: What? Shadow? There's no one here.
0: I'm here, and you won't be needing that gun anymore, Boxy.
4: Art! I am.
0: Stop it, Boxy!
4: Art!
0: That's better. All right, Miss Nolan, call police headquarters.

0: certainly glad that one's over, Lamont.
1: Yes, I am too, Nardra. That one came far too close to home.
0: I don't think I've ever been so worried in my life. Yes, I'm scared.
1: A remarkable girl, that Angela.
2: Remarkable? What do you mean?
1: I mean, it was quite a project she masterminded, the way she framed me. Only minutes after her brother's execution. Never gave me a single chance.
2: Oh, now, really, Lamont?
1: And what's more, she had me. She had me cold. Indicted for a murder she herself committed. Evidence so strong, the case was open and shut. And public opinion running high against me.
2: A cold-blooded murderess, that's all she is. I'm glad the shadow gave her such a bad time.
1: And it was the only way I could ever prove my innocence.
2: You know something, Lamont?
1: What, Margot?
2: So many people, all the people he's ever helped, have had reason to give thanks for the shadow. But no one has half as much reason as I have right now.
1: Amen to that, Margot.
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4: 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Crime does not pay. The shadow knows.
3: The Shadow is brought to you every Sunday by the Mutual Network in cooperation with No Dose Awakeners, world-famous wake-up tablet that helps you fight fatigue safely, gives you a lift without a letdown. Lamont Cranston is played by Brett Morrison, Margot by Gertrude Warner. The script was written by Jonathan Lewis, and the entire production is under the direction of Chick Vincent. This is Ted Valley inviting you to tune in again next week, same time, same station, for the next exciting adventure of The Shadow. 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

0: The Vengeance of Angela Nolan is the only known surviving shadow broadcast from the 1950s. Brett Morrison and Gertrude Warner, sound effects artist Barney Beck, and announcer Ted Malley recall the later shadow programs.
1: It was at WOR. That was a beehive. It was Nick Carter next door. There were shows going on there all day long. It was like a small town, really. There were so few of us. And we were dashing in and out, and we got to know each other so well. We knew how we would react.
2: Your sound effects department was always separate, you know, from the actor, and they had to be queued up either by record or live shot, and sometimes you had as many as two and three sound men working. And it was very easy for a mishap, especially if it was a prop that was a live prop, you know, and it could misfire.
1: One day on the air, the bad guy was supposed to shoot somebody. It was supposed to be a shot, and I was supposed to scream, and then Brett was supposed to come in. Well, there was a sound man, and the cue for the shot, and we click, click, click. The darn gun wouldn't go off. Suddenly, Chick comes roaring out of the control room and says, "Bang, bang, bang, bang." That was live.
3: Oh, we had things happen quite often. As you know, sound effects go berserk sometimes. Cues are missed by actors. As the announcer, I had no part of the drama, of course. I just did the announcing, the commercials, the opening, the closing. But they would just cover beautifully or get in with a phrase or a sentence until the actor or actress who had lost their, perhaps, page or lost their spot could recuperate.
1: Santos Ortega smoked a cigar. And we'd be standing there with our script, and he'd set it on fire. And so we had to read faster and faster and faster and faster and faster before our page burned. Then once I was sitting talking with somebody, and Brett was trying to rescue me, and he said, if anything's happened to Margot, that was my cue to scream from the cellar, where I was just talking to somebody. And poor Brett was going, well, I'll. And finally I looked over and he was, oh, where I sat. He could ad-lib his way out of that to cover for me.
3: It was always a pleasure to work with Brett Morrison and Gertrude Warner because they were so aware of what was taking place in the studio. If anything went wrong, they were able to help us cover. It was towards the end of the show. Lamont and Margot were in his apartment when she asked him, how did he know who the murderer was? And he said it was very simple, Margot. And just then, the engineer, trying to disconnect the equipment to leave early, a car horn went off. And without batting an eye, Brett said, oh, that must be our ride now. Here, let me help you on with your coat. To me, it was very exciting to get to do the shadow, because I remember when we were about 15 or 16, we would always meet in a friend's house, and that would be our Sunday afternoon get-together. And we would listen there as if we were watching the Pulitzer Prize movie of the week. And 8 years later, I was part of the team.
1: I'd be out in Long Island or any part. Well, what do you do for a living? Oh, well, I'm in radio. Well, anything we've ever heard. And I would mention all of these, what I thought were the classy shows. Then came the shadow. The shadow? George, come in here. She plays Margot Lane. And we began to see that it had... That was stockbrokers, lawyers, stalkers loved that show. It was funny. And I liked it because I said, well, we're not making any money, but it's a lot of fun.
3: It was such a delightful show that when I was on vacation, I requested that I come in and do it because it was such a pleasurable assignment with all the people, with all the actors who came in, quite a few who went on to Hollywood and television and became stars, by the way. So all I can tell you is that Brett and Gertrude made the show, as far as I'm concerned, such a pleasurable assignment. Because when you're dealing with lead performers who are so good, so delightful to work with, you enjoy working, you love your work, and that's the name of the game in broadcasting, as you know.
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18: The sound you hear is that of a grave being dug on a hillside in a lonely section of England in the 17th century. And that was English thunder of the era. And that, a soft English drizzle. Water, earth, sky, elementals. Surrounding, James Alsop. Money clipper, highwayman, father-in-law, grave digger. It'll take him about another hour to finish, and about another hour to give it a corpse. For in that time, James Alsop will add murder to his other attributes. And tonight, my report to you on the Alsop family, how it diminished and grew again.
19: Crime Classics, a new series of true crime stories from the records and newspapers of every land, from every time. Your host each week, Mr. Thomas Highland, connoisseur of crime, student of violence, and teller of murders. Now once again, Mr. Thomas Highland.

0: The year, 1673, and the place, Ham, a small village about 4 miles from London, situated in the county of Essex. Now, the month is March, at the tail end of a wild winter, a winter of great snows, much poverty, and much returning to the earth of the folk of Ham, young and old. Never was there such a winter within the memory of what villagers were left alive. And now that the snows had melted and the first warmth blew across the heath and into cold stone rooms, there was stirring among the Hamlings who had survived. Man and wife smiled on each other where yesterday had been chill. Life must go on. But what of those whom the ravages of the season and starvation had made lonely? What of, say, a widow? What of, say, Widow Ursula, who lost her husband to the wild dogs 2 days after Christmas? What of her? Well, let's see.
1: You be lonely, are you, Widow?
2: Aye.
1: It was a cruel thing as happened to your husband.
2: Cruel?
1: And now it is the springtime.
2: Aye, and March is soft on the moors.
1: April is a good time for marrying, Widow.
2: When I married last, it was in April. It was April after a soft winter when my husband built this house that we married. It was a good marriage.
1: April is soon, and you should have another husband. You're a widow of good credit and competent estate, and you'd make a young man a comely bundle.
2: Teddy?
1: You're welcome, Widow Ursula. A comely bundle indeed.
2: How long has it been since your wife passed on, James Alsop?
1: 6 years come next Bloomsbury Day.
2: I heard she was a shrew.
1: A witch, a shrew, a gollygog. But a woman of fervor, and she fruited me with 2 sons.
2: Aye, I have seen the younger one.
1: He said to me the Widow Ursula had looked upon him.
2: Aye, a robust lad, sinewy.
1: Will you marry my son?
2: What do you call him?
1: Christopher.
2: Christopher. A likely name for April.
1: And Ursula will make a likely bride.
2: Aye.
1: Morning.
3: Oh, Father, what did the widow say? Will she marry my brother?
1: She will. To us, William.
3: Aye. So, my brother Christopher will take a bride.
1: Your brother is not like us. He needs a woman to take care of him.
3: He is a dolt.
1: Perhaps.
3: And cowardly.
1: Maybe.
3: For instance, he needs his father to propose for him.
1: He has a shy manner.
3: Cowardly. For instance, down there, where the carriage will roll soon. Would he have the courage to stop it and point a knife and demand money or life and mean it?
1: No. Not Christopher.
3: There. Around the hill's curve, the carriage. Father?
4: Aye.

0: So the two of them, father and son William, galloped down the hillside, donned masks, and stopped the carriage. And with a well-a-day and cocked pistols, they robbed the driver and a passenger. History records that the passenger, as coincidence would have it, was none other than Dame Maggie Chavez, who, it may be assumed, was even then on the first leg of her mad dash to Lisbon. Gallants that they were, the highwaymen took from the lady only her gold coins. Her jewelry, the famous mementos from the Viscount of Gloucester, was not touched. This might have been, however, because of the hiding places for gems that the dame is famous for. And, with another well-a-day, James Alsop and William rode down to the town of Ham, and to home, and to their workshop. Here, they divested themselves of garments necessary to robbing on the road, placed them in a trunk, took out a pair of shears, and went to work.
1: This year's mintage is harder than last year's.
0: Work, meaning clipping off small edges of the gold coins. Decreasing the diameter, in other words, without decreasing the face value. So, when you were finished, you had the original gold coins and gold clippings as a bonus.
1: Else the shears are dulled.
2: Else you, father, are growing older and weaker.
1: I
2: said it.
1: Did you now? What do you say now? Would you have too much blood in your mouth, son William?
2: I meant a jest. I asked your pardon.
1: Get back to work. There's a pile of sovereigns on the table to be clipped and clippings taken to London to be sold.
2: Aye. Yeah.
1: Who be it?
3: Christopher.
1: Come in, son. Hello, son.
3: Hello, father. Hello, William.
1: Did the day go well for you, son?
3: I dreamed how it would be to take a wife.
1: You like the taste of blood, William?
3: I dreamed how it would be to take a wife. Oh, and it was a fine dream.
1: I spoke to the widow Ursula.
3: And asked her what I told you, father?
1: Aye.
3: Will she have me?
1: In April.
3: I'm grateful to you.
1: You're a good son, Christopher. You make your father proud.
3: Did you have a good day on the road, father?
1: Now, that's thoughtful you ask. Aye, a good day indeed. A carriage with a rich lady.
3: Ah, and much gold, I see.
1: One thing, son. When you're with wife, no talk of this and what happens on the road. Not a whisper on it.
3: Oh, not a whisper?
1: Nay. We have to do much clipping, your brother and I. Take a handful of coins, lad. Buy some things for April.

0: When it came, it was the mildest April in years, and the good townsfolk of Ham wore homespun linen of most feathery weight for the nuptials, the widow Ursula to Christopher Allsop. There was much gaiety. Laughter spilled, as did the cooling spiced mead. And, as sometimes happens at such festivals, a group of the younger set thought they spied a druid and ran off into the woods to give it chase. But the older set, the ones who had already chased their druids, stayed. And they smiled kindly upon the bride Ursula as she took the hand of Christopher and led him into the warm stone cottage.
1: My husband.
2: My bride.
1: You dance well the saraband, husband.
2: Do you not have a good word for my jig?
1: In the saraband you whirled and lifted me high.
2: You are comely, bride Ursula.
1: You are young and handsome.
2: I love thee.
1: And you will gentle me and be ardent.
2: Aye.
1: And I to you. Christopher.
2: Aye.
1: Your father is rich.
2: He is. He has told me I do not need to employ myself at anything for a year, as a wedding gift, if I wish it.
1: Oh, he must be very rich, then. What does he do for his riches?
2: I cannot say.
1: But you are husband.
2: Then come to me.

0: which was the talk in April and in May when the bloom was on the sedge.
1: Come, dearie, tell your wife what your daddy dear does for his riches.
0: And in June, when the drone bee danced for its queen.
1: If you do not tell me, dearie, I shall be unhappy, and you shall be sorry.
0: And for the rest of the summer, love and curiosity and a Christopher who wouldn't talk about his father. But in September, when the first leaf dropped...
1: Now, what does he do, your father?
2: Come here.
1: I will not.
2: Bride.
1: Wife now. And I ask you, what does your father do for his riches?
2: What curiosity is yours, Ursula?
1: And who would not be curious? The way your father is hardly home, nor your brother. The way they ride the roads so often and after lock themselves in that room. What do they there? And why am I not permitted there in their workroom? And why does your brother journey to London so often?
2: Come here.
1: When you will answer me, not before.
2: I'll not answer you. I'll tell you this only. It is September, and you have become a shrew.
1: You will rue the day you called me that name. You will rue it.

0: Further the horses, William.
1: Aye.
0: Take a fresh horse. After, we'll clip the coins and you will go down to London.
1: Aye. What ails you, Father? There's no humor in you anymore. You worry about Christopher?
0: He's not happy with his wife.
1: As I said it.
0: He says she's a shrew.
1: And what woman is not?
0: That she's curious.
1: As a woman Alice is.
0: That she needs to know what we do, you and I.
1: So she would gossip about it. But we are highwaymen and money clippers. She would gossip and the law would hear of it, and we would jig from our gallows.
0: It grieves me. It would be a terrible thing.
2: Hello, father-in-law. Brother-in-law. I had never been here before. In the workshop before. I thought to clean it. To dust a bit. What are these clippers for?
0: Get out of here. Get out of here before I kill you.
1: She will gossip, Father.
0: Aye.
1: And the law will hear of it.
0: Aye.
1: The gallows. And death.
0: Not for us. To work, William.

And they clipped a pile of sovereigns, and William took the clippings to London town. And the rest of the night, James Alsop sat with his thoughts. In the false dawn, he came to a conclusion. His daughter-in-law had to go. For good.

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All America is in CBS Radio's 21st Precinct. Tuesday nights every week, the Star's Address brings you gripping and suspenseful stories of behind-the-scenes police work in the world's biggest city. Hear 21st Precinct on most of these same stations tomorrow night. And now, once again, Thomas Highland and the second act of Crime Classics, and his report to you on the Alsop family, how it diminished and grew again.

England in the 1670s. It was a mess. First of all, the English didn't like the Dutch, and the Dutch felt the same about the English, and they were constantly sending each other's frigates to the bottom. The King of England was Charles II, famed for being a member of the Stuart family, for marrying with Catherine Braganza, and for peeling the oranges of one Nell Gwynn. It was, as I have indicated, a yeasty time, foment everywhere. Colonists were going off in every which direction, to America, to India, and to the Caribbees. It was the decade, too, of the great Feathergill hoax, and it was the decade of plague and fire. Let's look again at a corner of it. The year 1673. The place, the village of Ham, and a woman named Ursula, walking through a meadow at dusk.

0: Oh, sir.
1: Oh, no, Ryder. Did you have a good ride?
0: Middling. I think. Only middling.
1: What are you talking about?
0: I saw the woman Ursula walking through the meadow, as you said she would be.
1: And did you kill her, as I said you should do?
0: I am not sure. Therefore...
1: Therefore what?
0: I am willing to take but half the amount of money which you promised me.
1: I promise you a fee, assassin, for the killing of Ursula. I hired your sword for a death. No half payments for work not completed.
0: It's no fault of mine. I stuck her with my sword, but she moved quickly away. Then I saw some people who were coming, attracted by her cries.
1: And my son William, who sent you to me from London, said you were the finest of assassins.
0: Another day and I'll try again.
1: Go back to London.
0: My pay.
1: That be your pay, a knockabout the head. What you deserve. Get you back to London.
2: What do you think, Father?
1: That your wife is a fortunate one. That the wounds are not great.
2: The villagers who saw the attack said a rider in a cloak and mask chased her about the meadow with a sword. For what reason? For what reason I cannot conceive.
1: Ooh, a mystery.
2: Who would want to do murder on such a fine woman?
1: Yesterday you called her a witch.
2: Aye, even worse. But I did not mean it.
1: As I said, what has happened? A mystery.
2: Who would want to kill her?
1: Ooh, your wife is a provoking woman. She walks alone in the meadow at dusk.
2: If she ever recovers, I will tell her to do so no more. While I'm gone for the surgeon in Yorkshire, you will take care of my wife, Father.
1: Aye, that I will. I'll watch over your wife.
3: Young Christopher rode off to Yorkshire, and what with William in London selling coin clippings, James Alsop was left in his house with Ursula, his daughter-in-law. September night, and a gathering storm, and this...
4: What?
3: Ursula, thirsty, as a body is wont to get when it has been stabbed.
4: Water!
3: And the man who could slake her thirst moves. But not toward Ursula. Toward the tool shed for a shovel. Then toward the hill. You know why. That's right. To dig a grave. And while he was digging, you remember, it started to rain. And James Alsop lifted his mouth to it because the body is wont to get thirsty when it is digging a grave. But Alsop finished his task, took shovel back to tool house, and did what quite a few grave diggers do, even to this day.
1: Barkey! Another!
5: And I'll not ask for one. Good evening to you.
1: Good evening, Judy.
5: Buy a hollyhock. Oh, buy one.
1: Yours a farthing. You keep your rock. Wear it yourself.
5: You may pin it on me if you like.
1: Hocks become you.
5: I have only two more to sell, but I have nothing to do and no one to sing my song to.
1: Tonight I'm busy, Judy.
5: And what could you be busy with?

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1: Poor girlie. You had to go and find out I was a thief, did you not? I can't stand to see you suffer, girlie. You'll never suffer again.
2: Now then, up with you. There's a burying to be done.

0: pastoral scene in England under Charles II. Cutthroat carrying victim through big storm to grave. A few more details. Darkness torn apart by lightning. Silences shattered by thunder. And the earth, a sea of mud. It was perhaps 300 yards to the hillside, and when James Alsop got there, the grave he had dug was gone, washed away. So, what we've got now is the same pastoral scene in reverse. Cutthroat carrying victim through big storm back to scene of crime.
1: Sure.
0: Cutthroat in a quandary.
1: The plan was to bury you neatly, Ursula. Now what?
0: Proving that things gang after glee.
1: Yeah. I told everyone you were going for a visit.
0: The question.
1: What shall I do with you?
0: Seeking the answer. The answer? Not quite.
1: I.
0: This time the answer. Change everybody into warm, dry clothes. And having done this, the stroke of genius. Remove the glass from the window frame into the room. Hide it. And set up a cry.
2: Murder! Murder most foul! Help! Thieves have come and made murder! Help! Help!

0: A thief?
1: Aye, constable.
0: And killed your poor daughter-in-law.
1: Yesterday a man tried to do it while she walked the meadow.
0: I've heard.
1: And now you succeeded. I heard a cry from Ursula. I came quick to her, but only in time to see her attacker flee.
0: Flee? How?
1: Through the window, sir.
0: Which window?
1: That one.
0: That one? With no glass in it?
1: Of course, that one.
0: And you're sure of it?
2: Aye.
0: Hmm. Come here.
1: Aye.
0: If the thief and murderer escaped through this window, how did he get through the cobweb which covers the opening?
1: Sir?
0: Stretched across the window frame is a cobweb, as you see. From side to side, so. From top to bottom, so.
1: Sir?
0: Then how did this thief of yours get through it?
1: Sir?
0: You're under arrest, James Allsop.
1: Arrest?
0: For the murder of your daughter-in-law. Charlie? The chains.

0: the name of the king. Do not hang that man.
1: A messenger with good news, especially if your name was James Alsop of Ham in the year 1673, and the hangman had just indicated that you stick your neck in a noose.
0: New evidence from London.
2: Thank heaven.
0: The man who calls himself Topham says he can prove that James Alsop is no murderer. He saw a thief leave the place of murder through the door.
3: That's the way it was. I forgot.
0: Bring down the accused from the gibbet.

James Alsop was committed at Colchester Jail. His sons William and Christopher were not to be located. Justice was swift and sure. James Alsop was sentenced and led to the gallows. And, as he mounted them, a thing happened.

But our story still has a dolorous end. Mr. Topham from London turned out to be none other than the missing William Alsop, son of James. He could have stayed in London, safe and alive, so he must have loved his father dearly to have taken such a chance. But the only way he changed history was this. Father? Son, William. What happened to Christopher? Well, he had heard what happened to his wife, so asked himself, why return to Ham? He stayed in Yorkshire, where he met the widow Patricia. She was comely, and the next April they were wed. She made puddings and was an uncurious woman. They lived long and happily, and gave to the world 8 Alsops.

0: In just a moment, Thomas Highland will tell you about next week's crime classic. The Alsop Family, tonight's crime classic, was adapted from the original court reports and newspaper accounts by Morton Fine and David Friedkin. The music was composed and conducted by Bernard Herrmann, and the program is produced and directed by Elliot Lewis. In tonight's story, Ben Wright was heard as James. Thomas Highland is portrayed on radio by Lou Merrill. Featured in the cast were Herb Butterfield, Ellen Morgan, Betty Harford, Terry Kilburn, Richard Peel, and Raymond Lawrence. Roy Rowan speaking. And here again is Thomas Highland.
1: Next week, Rome, Italy, in the year 62. My report to you will concern a young chap who wanted to murder his mom. It's listed in my files as Your Loving Son, Nero. Thank you. Good night.
0: Later tonight, CBS Radio invites you to an hour of sprightly romantic comedy as the Lux Summer Theater stars Anne Baxter in The Affairs of Susan. Lovely Anne has the most difficult time making up her mind over her varied assortment of suitors until... But suppose you hear it all for yourself later tonight on most of these same stations when CBS Radio presents the Lux Summer Theater. 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

Now, Gangbusters, presented in cooperation with police and federal law enforcement departments throughout the United States. The only national program that brings you authentic police case histories.

0: courageous policewoman waited for a deadly killer whom police didn't even know.
1: Gangbusters has asked the Honorable Frederick H. Block, Assistant United States Attorney for the Southern District of New York, to narrate tonight's case.
2: Thank you, and good evening, Gangbusters listeners. Let's start tonight's case in a second-floor room of a dingy rooming house near the bay section of a large eastern city. It was 5 o'clock in the morning, and persistent pounding on the door of Vicki Chester was needed to awaken her. She was by trade a night-spot hostess and had retired only an hour before. For a moment, Vicki sat on the edge of the bed. Then, as the door pounding persisted, she slipped on a light negligee and went to the door.
3: Oh, all right, take it easy. 5 o'clock in the morning. Oh, who is it?
4: Come on, let me in.
3: Who is it?
4: You don't know me.
3: Well, then a fine chance you got. I'd think twice before I let in somebody I know. Now it's 5 o'clock. Go on away. I got a lot of sleep to catch up on.
4: I'm a friend of Pinky.
3: Oh. Yeah?
4: That's right. Come on, open up.
3: Pinky who?
4: Waldo. Pinky Waldo.
3: Just a second. Come in.
5: Oh, thanks. Thanks a lot.
3: Excuse me for not being more formally dressed.
5: Don't bother me any.
3: Company was the last thing I expected at 5 o'clock in the morning.
5: Well, Pinky's sort of a magic word around here, huh?
3: Pinky and I meant a lot to each other. Did you see him in? Were you cellmates or something? How's he look?
5: I didn't even know Pinky was doing a bit until I tried to look him up tonight.
3: Oh?
5: You see, Pinky owes me a lot. He said if I ever got to this burg, it'd pay off. Looks as if I got the town too late.
3: Yeah, about a year too late. Or about 3 years too early, whichever way you want to look at it. Now go on, I don't get much sleep as it is.
5: Did Pinky ever mention, Slim to you?
3: Slim?
5: Yeah.
3: You want Slim?
5: I'm Slim.
3: Well, sit down, Slim. Make yourself at home. Listen, if it weren't for you, I'd never even have met Pinky. He'd have been stuck away in some can in West Virginia.
5: It was in Ohio.
3: Yeah, that's... Say, who told you about me?
5: I heard about you.
3: Well, couldn't you wait until noon or sometime? Do you have to go pounding on doors at this hour? And incidentally, how'd you manage to get in the downstairs door? That's always locked.
5: I managed. Ain't that enough?
3: Yeah, I guess it is. What'd you want with Pinky?
5: I'm broke.
3: Well, don't look at me. I ain't no good for a touch.
5: No, it's not a touch I'm looking for. I just want somebody with connections to get me a heater.
3: Oh.
5: Who do you know?
3: Listen, Slim. You look like a nice guy, but I don't want to get mixed up in anything.
5: Well, what are you going to get mixed up in? All I want you to do is to tell me where I can get my hands on a gun, cheap.
3: Well, I...
5: Now, look, I'm trying to make enough to get to Arizona. There's a good deal waiting for me there. I had a bundle, but it was chump enough to get in a crap game in Jersey City. Took my last nickel to come here and look up Pinky.
3: Well, Pinky can't do you no good now, not from where he's sitting.
5: No, but you can. Come on, now, how about it? Where can I get my hands on a gun?
3: All right, okay. I work at a joint called The Barrel over on...
5: Yeah, I know. I was there. It was closed.
3: Well, they got laws about closing, you know.
5: What about the heater?
3: You come around to The Barrel about 10 o'clock tonight. There's a guy I'll introduce you to.
5: He can take care of me?
3: If I recommend you, yeah.
5: Good.
3: You know, you ain't bad looking, you know.
5: I don't want to waste any time.
3: How long are you going to be around here, Slim?
5: Any longer than I can help it.
3: Oh, yeah. Arizona.
5: You're sure that this connection can furnish me a gun?
3: Relax, Slim. You'll get your heater. Just come around to the joint tonight.
5: Listen, Vicki, I got no more dough to spend on drinks. Where is this clown?
3: You're always in a hurry, Slim. Sit still. He'll be here.
5: You're sure that he can take care of what I want?
3: You'll get to Arizona. Don't... Uh-huh. Didn't I tell you to have patience? There he is.
5: Him?
3: Yeah, him.
5: He don't look much like an operator.
3: Well, what do you care how he looks as long as he's got the goods? Wait till I give him the... Oh, he spotted me. Here he comes.
5: When I give you the high sign...
3: Listen, you don't have to tell me. I don't want to get involved in any deal.
6: Oh, Vicki, how goes it? Selling lots of rot gut for the house?
3: I sell my share. Jack, Slim.
6: Hi. Sit down, Jack. Thanks. My feet are killing me.
3: Jack.
6: Yeah?
3: Slim's a friend of Pinky's.
6: Ah, you don't say.
5: I do say.
6: Well, any friend of Pinky's a friend of mine. Put it there, Slim.
3: Slim's got some business for you, Jack.
6: What can I do for you?
3: Look, boys. You'll excuse me. The boss is getting peeved, my sitting at one table so long.
5: Yeah, go ahead, kid. And thanks.
3: For what?
5: For a lot of things.
3: Okay. I'll float around later.
6: Nice girl, that Vicky. Sweet as they come.
5: We could talk about that all night.
6: Not me. Early to bed, early to rise. It's my motto. What can I do for you, Slim?
5: I want a heater. Cheap.
6: Cheap?
5: You heard me.
6: What I got was all hard to come by.
5: Well, what have you got?
6: Anything you want. I aim to please.
5: What for around 20 bucks?
6: 20 bucks?
5: Yeah, that's all I'm going to spend.
6: Well, I got an old beat-up Colt 38 special. It ain't much good.
5: I'll take it.
6: I wouldn't recommend it to my worst enemy.
5: I said I'll take it.
6: Okay. The customer is always right.
5: That's what you always say, huh?
6: Always. When do you want it?
5: Right now. Let's go.
6: You're in an awful hurry, Slim, ain't that right?
5: Yeah, that's right. Now, where's the gun? Gotta make me some dough beginning tonight.
6: Why rush? Haste makes waste. Why don't we have a drink on it?
5: Come on, come on. Let's get the gun.
6: Okay. You're the doctor.

0: What do you say we take a turn up 80th, Sarge?
1: Sure, Ed. Up and back, and we'll call it a night, okay?
0: Yeah, I got... Hey.
1: Hmm?
0: Look at that.
1: Yeah. Kind of late for anyone to be huddled in a doorway.
0: Let's have a peek at him, eh? Stay here and cover me, Sarge.
1: Right, Ed.
0: Hey, buddy. We're police officers.
2: That's fine enough, copper.
3: Watch him!

0: All right, all right. Take it easy. Yeah, what do you want?
1: It's me, Slim. Open up.
0: Oh. How many times do I have to tell you? 5 o'clock in the morning, I'm asleep
1: Yeah. I was in the neighborhood, Vicky.
0: Well, it's a fine reason.
1: Well, I'm in a jam. I want to stay here a few hours.
0: What kind of a jam?
1: The worst kind. Believe me.
0: Oh, well, then, look, you better get out of here.
1: I can't. I can't go out on the street. Not right now.
0: Now, listen, Slim. Pinky or no Pinky, enough's enough. I don't want trouble.
1: What kind of trouble can you get keeping me here a few hours?
0: Well, I don't know. What kind?
1: What do you say we sit down?
0: All right, why not? I guess you'll be leaving for Arizona a lot quicker now, huh?
1: What makes you think so?
0: Well, you get a gun, you get in trouble. The worst kind of trouble.
1: Suppose we forget about my trouble.
0: Okay, Slim. I hate trouble anyway.
1: Come here, Vicky.
0: Oh, Slim. Well, well. What do you think Pinky will have to say about that?
1: Who cares? Let him say anything he likes.
2: So, Gangbusters listeners, as police were searching the neighborhood for the killer, the murderer, John Slim Patterson, had found a place to hide for a few hours. As he enjoyed the company of one woman, he had no idea another would be called upon to play an important part in bringing this case to a conclusion.
3: Now back to Gangbusters. Here again is the narrator of tonight's case, Assistant United States Attorney Frederick H. Block.
2: As I was saying, the criminal, John Slim Patterson, obtained a gun and used it to murder a detective. As the search began and the alarm spread, Sergeant Earl Howard was standing in the corridor at the hospital where the detective's body was taken. He heard steps approaching and looked up to see Detective Captain Frank Delaney.
4: Hello, Sergeant.
1: Captain. He's dead, Captain. He was dead on arrival.
4: Yes, I heard. What about his family? They've been notified?
1: Yes, they're all in there.
4: I'd like to talk to them. Come on.
1: Helen Branch, she's a policewoman attached to the forgery squad. She's a friend of the family, Captain. She brought them.
4: Yes, I know.
5: Yeah. Maybe it'd be best if I took you back home. There's nothing you can do here. Oh, excuse me, dear.
6: Hello, Sergeant. Have you heard? Did they get the killer yet?
1: No, not yet.
6: How are you, Captain?
4: Helen, do you think it'd be all right if I talked with her a minute?
6: I think so. I think she'd appreciate it.
1: Suppose we step outside, Helen.
6: All right, Sergeant. That's an awful thing. For them to wake her in the middle of the night. For them to tell her husband's dead.
1: Yes, I can imagine.
6: Every time he went out on duty, she was afraid it would happen. For years, every day, she was afraid. Now she doesn't have to be afraid anymore.
1: Look, Helen, when you go back in, would you tell her we're doing everything we can to get the killer?
6: I wish I could be assigned to it. I wish I could do something.
1: It's going to be a tough job.
6: If there's ever anything I can do, call on me. Promise you'll call on me, Sergeant.
1: All right, Helen. I promise.
4: Captain Delaney.
7: Oh, yes. What does it look like?
4: Was that so? Come in, Sergeant. That old, huh? Okay, if you run into anything else, give me a call.
1: Hello, Captain.
4: Sit down, Sergeant.
1: Thanks.
4: That was a report of the bullet that killed Ed.
1: Oh?
4: It was a .38 caliber slug. Apparently, it came from a Colt Special. 40-year-old Colt Special, at least 40. The grooves run counterclockwise in the slug.
1: Mm-hmm.
4: You haven't made that type of gun in 40 years. What's new with you?
1: No, nothing much. We spent all day shaking down rooming houses in the neighborhood. Not a trace of them.
4: Well, I imagine he's still in town, Earl. The publicity this thing is getting ought to keep him pretty close to his room. And pretty scared.
1: Captain, I'd like to try something.
4: What?
1: Well, maybe this guy has a room in that neighborhood. Maybe he hasn't. Seems to me more of a cinch that he's been hanging out in one of the joints down there.
4: Hmm?
1: Well, suppose I pack a bag and visit a few of them. Suppose I get the word around that I'm a hot customer from Philly.
4: Maybe you got an idea, Earl.
1: I don't think there's anything to lose except a little time. And maybe I can make connections that'll lead me to the right guy.
4: Okay, Earl. Have a try at it.
8: And like I was saying, boys, what's another drink? You buy me a drink
9: hey,
8: and
9: Mickey.
8: I'll be... What?
9: Telephone.
8: Oh, okay. Excuse me, will you, fellas?
9: Yeah, sure. Come on back.
8: Oh, hiya, Jack.
9: Why don't we sit down, Vicky? Once you meet a guy.
8: I got a call on the phone right now. I'll be right back.
9: Good. Don't forget.
8: Telephone. Some guys ought to know better than call you up during working hours. Hello?
10: Vicky.
8: Yeah. Who is this?
10: Slim.
8: Slim, I thought you'd be halfway to Arizona by now.
10: Well, I decided to stick around till things cool off. Look, Vicky, I gotta see you.
8: Listen, Pinky won't be a friend of yours if he finds out what's been going on.
10: Forget about Pinky.
8: Well, look, why don't you drop in here to the joint? Jack's here and...
10: You think I'm crazy?
8: All right. I get through here in about another hour or so. How about me dropping around to your place? Where is it?
10: Never mind.
8: Well, okay, if that's the way you feel about it, Mr. Slim, goodbye. Fine thing.
9: Hey, Vicky, come on, I'll buy you a drink.
8: I'll see you later. Hey, Jack, you know who...
9: Sit down, Vicky.
8: Who's your friend here?
9: This is Earl, Chester Earl.
8: Glad to see you.
9: He's right out of Philly. He's a friend of Big Jake.
8: Is that so?
9: Hotter than a $2 pistol.
1: Listen, I wouldn't go shouting it all over the joint. Now look, Jack, the guys in Philly said you could help me get a room. I can't go lugging the suitcase all over town.
9: I told you I'll help you get a room. You know of any place, Vicky?
8: I don't know of any place. Jack, you know who that was on the phone?
9: Who?
8: Slim.
9: Slim? I thought he'd be in Arizona by now.
8: Well, the operator didn't say nothing about long distance.
9: Hey, you're not going to be like this guy Slim, are you, Earl? I do the guy a favor and he gets himself all jammed up.
8: Jack.
9: What's the matter? I didn't do him a favor?
8: If you call making some dough off a guy a favor.
9: How much could I make? He wouldn't give me more than 20 for the gun.
8: Oh, let's talk about something else.
1: Yeah, room for me, for instance.
9: Hey, maybe we can get him Slim's room. Slim's leaving for Arizona.
8: Well, I don't know where Slim's staying.
9: Ah, come on, Vicky. Don't kid your Uncle Jack. You've been seeing Slim.
8: I don't know where he lives. What do you want from me?
9: It ain't the way I heard it.
8: I don't care how you heard it.
1: Look, this ain't getting me any place.
9: The guy's hot around town, Earl. He's got a deal out in Arizona. He wants to get out as quick as he can. If she'll open up and tell me where he is, I'll fix it.
8: I told you, I don't know.
1: Okay, I can't sit around all night with a suitcase.
8: Listen, I can't do you no good. If I could, I would. I can't.
1: Well, what do you say we all take a ride downtown?
8: I can't go nowheres. I don't get off for another hour. What am I doing in your troubles anyway? Find your own room.
1: Oh, you don't get it, Vicky. This is a pinch. I'm a police officer.
8: What?
1: I don't want any disturbance. Come on, both of you.
8: Listen, I didn't do nothing.
9: What do you want me for? I'm as innocent as a newborn babe.
1: Let's just go downtown. We'll get it all straightened up.
9: Straightened up.
1: Well, Captain, I'll put away for the night.
4: Well, I think they've told us everything they know.
1: Yes, yeah, so do I.
4: Sit down, Earl.
1: Thanks.
4: It was a nice piece of work.
1: Yeah, a lot of good it does. After I covered all those joints to find him. All I know him by is Slim.
4: Yeah.
1: I don't know where he lives and might be headed for Arizona any minute.
4: I wonder what this guy has in Arizona.
1: I don't know, but whatever it is, Captain, he sure wants to get to it.
4: Yes. He knows we'll have a tough time getting out of this town. Earl?
1: Yes, Captain?
4: I think I'll have a policewoman assigned to this case.
1: Helen Branch?
4: Didn't she tell you she'd like to do something?
1: She practically begged to help.
4: Okay, get her on the phone. Maybe there is something she can do.
1: What's that, Captain?
4: This Slim, whoever he is, wants to get to Arizona. He knows we've got a good idea of what he looks like. He knows we've got the railroad stations and the buses watched. He's read about the roadblocks. Chances are he's too scared to step out of his room.
1: Yeah, but what's that got to do with Helen Branch?
4: He gets the papers, for sure. And holed up in that room, he probably reads every word. If you were wanted for killing a policeman, you were trying to get to Arizona, what would you do if you read an ad in the paper that went something like this? Wanted, young man to drive new automobile to Arizona. Phone Mrs. Helen Branch, Central.
1: Hey, Captain, that's the ticket.
4: Okay, get hold of Helen and tell her what we've got in mind.
1: You betcha, Captain, right away.
11: What do you think, Sergeant? You think he didn't see the ad?
1: Maybe, Helen.
11: It was in this morning's paper. He hasn't seen it by now. Oh, well, I guess it's too much to hope for.
1: You know how it is in this business. You've got to wait and wait and then wait some more. And if nothing comes of the idea, we try something else.
11: And you think it's no use?
1: Well, we'll let the ad run tomorrow, too. If that...
11: That's it.
1: All right, now, take it easy.
11: I will.
1: If it's him, hand it like we planned.
11: All right.
1: Okay, pick it up.
11: Hello?
10: Hello, is this Mrs. Helen Branch?
11: Yes, talking.
10: You're the one who put the ad in this morning's Times?
11: Yes, that's right.
10: Well, I'll be glad to drive your car to Arizona. The ad didn't say, are you going along or is it going empty?
11: Well, I'm going along. I just didn't want to do all the driving.
10: When were you counting on leaving?
11: Tomorrow sometime.
10: Well, that's okay with me.
11: We'll have to exchange references, I suppose. Why don't you come over? I live at...
10: I can't make it just now.
11: Oh, well, can we meet someplace?
10: Yeah, I guess we'll have to.
11: Do you want to give me your name and phone number?
10: Well, suppose we meet at 7 o'clock. Downtown on the corner of Main and Commerce. You know, in front of the drugstore.
11: But how'll I know you?
10: Well, what's your car look like?
11: Oh, it's a new Pontiac four-door. Green.
10: Pontiac four-door green. Okay. All right, then I'll see you. Main and Commerce, 7 o'clock. My name is Slim.
11: Hello? Hello? Hello? He said his name was Slim.
1: Good work, Helen.
11: I'm to meet him on the corner of Main and Commerce, 7 o'clock, in front of the drugstore.
1: He'll be met, all right. Well, it's probably the captain. But you better answer it just to make sure.
11: Hello?
12: This is Captain Delaney, Helen. Would you let me talk to Sergeant Howard, please?
11: He's right here, Sergeant.
1: Thanks. Hello, Captain.
12: I heard the conversation. Looks like the boy.
1: How about it? Are they able to trace the call?
12: Well, it hasn't come through yet, but... Just a second. What was that? Okay, there's a squad of detectives down there. Have them take a look around. Earl?
1: Yeah?
12: Call came up Bay Station in the Bay section.
1: Well, that doesn't help much. He's probably gone by now.
12: Tell her she'll have to meet the killer tonight. But tell her not to worry. We'll have every man we can spare in the neighborhood.
2: Now back to Gangbusters.
3: Here again is the narrator of tonight's case, Assistant United States Attorney Frederick H. Block.
2: In the darkness of that winter evening, the policewoman, Helen Branch, drove to the busy corner to keep her appointment with a killer. However, she was not entirely alone. The neighborhood swarmed with detectives on the alert for their man, and Sergeant Earl Howard was out of sight on the floor of the car, behind the seat, as she reached the rendezvous.
11: We're lucky. There's a parking space.
1: All right, pull in. Now turn off the motor.
11: I don't see him, Sergeant.
1: Well, if he's here, he'll take a little time to look around.
11: Just doesn't seem... Sergeant, there's a man. He's coming.
1: Does he fit the description?
11: I can't tell yet. He... Yes. Yes, he does.
1: Okay, don't talk to me anymore.
13: Hey, lady.
11: Oh, just a second.
13: I'm Slim. You the lady that's going to Arizona?
11: Yes, I'm the one.
14: Well, move over. I'll get in. We can talk about it.
11: Well, suppose
15: all
11: we
15: right, Slim. Hey, what police the... officer, don't move.
16: Now, look out.
15: Come on, you, Slim. Take it easy.
16: Yeah, well, I ain't...
15: Watch him!
16: Oh, you don't... Oh, oh.
17: It's good. That ought to hold him, Captain.
15: Take care of this guy, man.
16: All right. Come on, you. Get on.
15: Nice work, Ellen.
11: Thanks, Captain.
15: All right, man. Let's get him in.
2: That, Gangbusters listeners, was exactly how this killer was apprehended. He was tried for the crime of first-degree murder and sentenced to death. The man who sold him the gun, an almost equal menace to society, is now serving a life term as an habitual criminal.
3: Well, thank you, Assistant United States Attorney Frederick H. Block, for this enlightening case history. And Gangbusters, congratulations to all the detectives who participated in the investigation and to the brave police woman who was of such great assistance in trapping this murderer. Tonight's case was dramatized by Stanley Niss and directed by William Sweets, with Miss Leslie Woods and Chuck Webster in leading roles. Don Gardner speaking. Gangbusters is a Phillips H. Lord production.
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0: Douglas Fairbanks, Jr. in The Silent Men. The National Broadcasting Company proudly presents Douglas Fairbanks' production of The Silent Men. Transcribed stories of the undercover operations of the special agents of every branch of our federal government and their relentless fight against crime. Now here is Douglas Fairbanks.
1: Many serious frauds have been perpetrated upon the American people through the criminal use of the United States mail. One of the most heartless and vicious of these crimes concerns the selling and distributing of the so-called miracle cures for deadly diseases. This story deals with such a criminal operation. The details were obtained from an investigator in Washington, and in it, I assume his identity, Special Agent Jack O'Hara. The file case entitled Miracle Cure, in which only the names and places are fictional. The complaint came through channels from the post office of a little town called Pawnee in Arkansas. Through the mails, a victim of dread disease had been buying a strange white powder that was guaranteed to cure him. My instructions were to question the victim for more information. It was a weather-beaten old farmhouse, unpainted, poorly cared for. I knocked on the door.
2: Come in. Should have answered the door. Didn't have the strength.
1: You're Mrs. Higgins?
2: Hope you're not here to sell me anything.
1: No, I'm a government special agent, Mrs. Higgins. Jack O'Hara.
2: About them powders we bought? The miracle cure?
1: I'd like to talk to your husband, please.
2: You're too late. For me, everything is too late.
1: I realize his condition is hopeless, but he can help us catch the criminal who sent these powders.
2: I doubt if Sam can help you with anything. He's dead.
1: Oh, I'm very sorry to hear that.
2: Buried him 2 days ago.
1: You'll help me by answering a few questions?
2: $155 we spent on that miracle cure left me to go and borrow for his funeral money.
1: When did you get the first letter telling you about the cure?
2: My husband come back from talking to Doc Finley in Pawnee. Doc said he was right sick and told him to go to the clinic in the city for treatment.
1: Your husband didn't go?
2: He couldn't. Where was he to get the money? Sell the farm? Who'd buy it? A couple of weeks later, we got the letter.
1: Have you still got it?
2: No. The letter was written by Mr. Jim Faxley. Said he'd heard about Sam's sickness and said he could help him. Asked us to send him $5 for a trial package. We did.
1: Where did you send the money?
2: A general delivery, Bakersville.
1: Mm-hmm.
2: Then we got the first package, and it did my husband right good. Made him feel fine.
1: Then you got another letter asking for more money?
2: A note with the first batch of the powders. Said he'd have to send us bigger doses and get $25 each for them.
1: Mm. And that was the last letter you got from him, eh?
2: We'd send him the money, and he'd send us the medicine.
1: You know anybody else who's bought this medicine?
2: Oh, I hope I never will.
1: I think I'll go have a talk with Dr. Finley.
2: He said it was cancer, but we didn't really believe him. Nobody does.
1: Well, I guess I'd better go now.
2: And now my 13-year-old boy's out there plowing. There'll be no more schooling for him. No more.
1: It was an hour's drive to Pawnee, but I didn't mind. I needed the bright sunshine and the sweet country air to counterbalance the gloom and helplessness I'd found in Mrs. Higgins' shack. I reached Pawnee and stopped my car in front of the post office. I walked down the street till I saw Dr. Finley's shingle stuck on the wall of the Kearns drugstore. Didn't seem to be any private entrance to the doctor's office, so I pushed open the door to the drugstore.
3: Come in again if that don't work, ma'am. Oh, yes, sir?
1: Is Dr. Finley's office in this building?
3: Ah, you're a northerner. I can tell by your clothes. You're that man they sent down from Washington. Heard you were in the district.
1: I was looking for Dr. Finley.
3: Government man hits a small town. That's news, mister. You here to see the doc about them powders?
1: You seem to know all about it.
3: Pity. Crying pity, but that's the way it goes. His office is upstairs, door through the back room.
1: How does a fellow keep any secrets around here? I'm beat before I start.
3: That's what all of us have been saying.
1: I sat on a hard chair in the doctor's outer office and read an almanac while he looked after a lady patient. After a half-hour wait, he ushered her to the steps and turned to me. He was an aging man, his shoulders bowed with the pain and weariness he was trying to save others.
4: Yes?
1: My name's Jack O'Hara. I'm with the government in Washington.
4: I heard you were here. Come into my office.
1: Yes, sir.
4: Sit down, won't you?
1: Doctor, I've just come from Mrs. Higgins' place.
4: Poor soul.
1: You weren't aware that Mr. Higgins was using this so-called cure?
4: Not at first. He had stopped calling on me, and I thought he'd gone to the clinic. I suppose I should have inquired, but I've been busy, so busy. I suppose I should hold myself responsible.
1: No, I don't mean that at all. I'm just trying to find a point from which to start my investigation.
4: You know what it means to the average farmer in this district to be told that he has to spend a year in the city taking treatments, borrow the money, or sell the land? Most of them can't borrow, and many of them won't sell their land.
1: Exactly when did you find out about the powders?
4: A few weeks ago. They'll clutch at anything, these people. Their lives are spent in looking for miracle formulas as relief from poverty, from disease.
1: Mrs. Higgins told me you took some of the powders back with you.
4: Yeah, had the druggist analyze it for me. Shall I call him up?
1: I'll see him on my way out.
4: A narcotic derivative. Stimulant, some aspirin. That's all it contains.
1: Well, I hope you still have some of the powder left. I'd like to send it to the lab for a detailed analysis.
4: I gave it to Mr. Kearns. I'm sure he still have it.
1: Ever run across anything like this before, Doctor?
4: I don't think so.
1: If it's an isolated case, a matter of one man being victimized, it's going to be almost impossible to trap him.
4: I could inquire among the medical men in the neighboring towns.
1: Good idea. Get a list of anyone who's died from the disease in the last 3 years, and another one of any patient suffering from cancer now.
4: Gladly.
1: And, Doctor, not a word to anyone about what you're doing for me. Too many people know too much about this thing already.
4: Small town is like that, Mr. O'Hara.
1: You'll say nothing and answer no questions?
4: Aspirin. The man who sent that powder to Mr. Higgins deserved to die himself.
1: That's just what we're looking for, Doctor. A murderer. When I got back downstairs, the druggist was busy making up a prescription in the little room back of the store.
3: Had quite a talk with old Doc Finley, didn't you?
1: Yeah, doctor tells me you analyzed one of the powders, Mr. Kearns.
3: What they call a miracle cure?
1: Yeah.
3: I say it's a shame.
1: I'd like that powder, please.
3: Why, now I don't know if I can find it for you. My wife comes in to clean sometimes, and darn if I know where she puts anything. Well, I'll look for it. Maybe I'll find it.
1: Yeah, you'd better. You should have known how important that would be in any investigation.
3: I told the doc what was in it. Didn't he tell you?
1: I wanted an analysis from our lab in Washington.
3: Well, I'll sure look for it. It's in a little white envelope now. You wait just a minute here, and I'll look through some of this stuff.
1: The ingredients in the powder, are they easily obtainable?
3: Any drugstore has them. Any doctor, as far as that goes. Anybody.
1: The doctor tells me there was a narcotic derivative in it.
3: No use giving you the technical terms. Had some Sickanol, Benzedrine, and aspirin ground together with some chalk. Enough to deaden pain and give a man a feeling of energy. And darn city newspapers are full of ads saying that they'll cure this and cure that.
1: You think Mr. Higgins answered some advertisement in a newspaper?
3: Why, don't you? That's what everybody's saying.
1: I see. Well, better be running along.
3: Oh, Mr. O'Hara.
1: Yeah. How'd you know my name?
3: Why,
1: Oh, never mind.
3: If you learn anything important, you let me know, eh?
1: Yeah, sure thing. We'll call a special meeting in Town Hall. Much as I hated to admit it, even to myself, the talkative druggist had given me an idea. Search the newspaper ads for miracle cure. I figured I'd spend a couple of days at it, but the couple of days stretched out to nearly 3 weeks. By the time I was through, I'd made 4 side trips to neighboring cities and towns, interviewed 5 postal inspectors in other states. But nothing tied in with a cure Sam Higgins had bought. A few days later, I went back to see Mr. Adley, the man in charge of the post office in Bakersville, where Higgins had mailed his money.
5: No, sir. I've been racking my brain since I saw you last. Still got no idea who picked up the mail Mrs. Higgins sent in.
1: There's been no more mail for a Jim Faxley?
5: Not a letter. Been searching through every delivery. Newspapers, catalogs, everything.
1: He may be using some other name. As long as it's general delivery, he can claim it on any name.
5: We don't know who to look for.
1: Here's what I want you to do from now on. I want a written description of everyone who picks up mail at your general delivery window.
5: Now, how can I do that? Bakersville is the county seat, you know. We do a big business here.
1: I don't know exactly how you're going to do it, but it's got to be done.
5: I don't know. That's quite a job.
1: Yeah. No matter what way you look at it, it's quite a job. Next day, I was back in Pawnee. I tried to slip through the drugstore on my way to Dr. Finley's office upstairs, but the gabby pharmacist collared me.
3: Mr. O'Hara, I've been waiting for you near 3 weeks now.
1: Sorry, I've got no big news for you.
3: Well, maybe not, but I have for you.
1: Uh-huh.
3: I found that powder, the powder Mr. Higgins got in the mail.
1: Oh, wonderful.
3: I got it back here in the prescription room. Come on. Knew you figured it's pretty important, so I had the old lady come in and help me find it. Here we are.
1: Well, thanks very much. Dr. Finley in his office?
3: Oh, he's out on a call. Be back soon. Go sit down for a while. Been traveling around here.
1: Yeah.
3: Even got as far as Little Rock.
1: That's right.
3: Operator on the main line says you can take... there's the doc now.
1: Saved by the bell. Hello, Doctor.
6: Glad to see you, Mr. O'Hara. We were beginning to think you'd given up and gone home.
1: Oh, I'll be around for some time, I guess.
6: You don't sound too optimistic.
1: Frankly, I'm not. Can I talk to you in your office, Doctor?
6: Certainly.
3: Hey, duck down here. Nobody will bother you.
1: I'll bet. Come on, Doctor, if you don't mind. I've never met a man with so much curiosity.
6: Oh, he's harmless. Takes the place of the 16th century town crier. Sit down.
1: Doctor, I'm getting nowhere. Fast.
6: I knew it as soon as I saw you.
1: Did you get the list of victims I asked you for?
6: No, not yet.
1: This thing has got me absolutely running around in circles. All I've been able to find is the one victim, Sam Higgins. And the source of supply is as much a mystery to me now as it was when I first got here 3 weeks ago.
6: Well, doesn't that indicate that it might have been done by somebody in the district?
1: Think back, Dr. Finley. Has any stranger ever asked you questions about Sam Higgins' illness?
6: No.
1: How soon could the local people have gotten to know?
6: Well, there are no secrets in a small town, Mr. O'Hara.
1: Yeah, I've learned that. All right. There's only one thing to do. Get me the list I asked for, and I'll start tracking them down one by one. Those who've died of the disease, those who are ill with it now.
6: And I'll start on it at once. But I'm afraid your end of it will take quite a while.
1: If there's one thing a special agent's got that's expendable, it's time. Bakersville was the center of the area I was concentrating on. Around this hub, eight little towns formed a crooked circle. I made my weary round again, asking, searching, probing for a Jim Faxley who got mail under that name. No result. I returned to Bakersville. I was in bed in my hotel when the phone rang. Hello?
7: Mr. O'Hara, this is Dr. Finley in Pawnee. I hope I didn't awaken you.
1: No, go ahead, Doctor. What is it?
7: Trying to reach you all day.
1: You got something for me?
7: The names of seven families who bought those powders in past 6 years.
1: Oh, good. Give them to me.
7: Same operation in every detail. Typewritten letters offering to save their lives. The first sample at a cost of $5 and then the increase to $25.
1: Fine. All of these letters signed by Jim Faxley?
7: That's one of the things I don't understand.
1: What?
7: None of them were signed by Faxley.
1: Huh.
7: In each case, a different name was used.
1: How about the post office? The money always sent to the same place?
7: No. Always to different post offices. Two of them were sent to Bakersville, where you are.
1: For a minute, I thought we had something.
7: I'm not through yet. Are you there, O'Hara?
1: Yeah, I'm here.
7: Well, I've got the names of a woman who is buying and using this quack cure right today.
1: Now you're telling me something, Doc.
7: Mrs. Adelaide Hobie over in Blaney. Know where that is?
1: Well, I'll find it.
7: Well, guess that's about all.
1: Hold on a minute. The names of the seven families. Give them to me. Contacted four of the families from the list Dr. Finley had given me. At last, I had what I wanted. A pattern of operation of the person who was sending powder cures for cancer through the mail.
8: True, he'd set up an elaborate system using different names and different post offices, but one thing I know for sure. It was somebody living in the 100-mile circle, the center of which was Bakersville. I called on Mrs. Adelaide Hobie of Blaney, a lady who is currently buying and using the miracle cure.
9: Well?
8: You, Mrs. Hobie?
9: That's right. Who are you?
8: I'm a special agent of the federal government. I'd like to talk to you.
9: What do you want?
8: This may take some time. May I come in?
9: What truck you got with me?
8: May I come in, please?
9: All right. Come in.
8: I understand you've been buying some medicine powders from out of town.
9: Hmm? That's right. Who told you? Dr. Woolsey, I'll bet. Couldn't do nothing for me himself, but can't stand to see me getting well.
8: You've been getting this through the mail?
9: I have, if it's any business of yours. Making me feel better. That's all I care about.
8: You've been sending him the money by mail?
9: To Bakersville. Frank Smith, General Delivery.
8: Bakersville?
9: That's what I said.
8: How did you happen to hear about this medicine, Mrs. Hobie?
9: Dr. Woolsey told me I better hurry up and get to the clinic. I about made up my mind to go when this letter came. Man said he could save my life if I'd send him $5. And it did. It saved my life.
8: Have you got the letter?
9: What if I have? I still don't see that it's any business of yours.
8: It is, Mrs. Hobie. Believe me. Get me the letter, please.
9: Here it is.
8: Thanks. Typewritten signature, Frank Smith. Huh. When's the last time you received some of this powder?
9: Near 4 weeks ago. I'm expecting some more, and I'll be glad to see it when it comes.
8: You sent in the money for it?
9: 2 weeks now since I mailed it in to Bakersville.
8: Mrs. Hobie, I'm sorry to have to tell you this, but this powder is a fake.
9: It's made me feel good, and I'll go on buying it.
8: It's not medicine at all. It has some drug properties in it that makes you think you feel better for a while, but...
9: Just don't you interfere with me, mister.
8: You've been swindled, Mrs. Hobie. You'd better go and see your doctor as soon as you can.
9: Pity you can't mind your own business. We'd both be the better off for it.
8: Sad commentary on the progress of civilization, but I could not convince Mrs. Hobie that the white powder was a fake. That she was letting herself die without real medical aid. She refused to shake off the beliefs in sorcery and magic miracles her ancestors had planted in her blood. Back to Bakersville, I went as fast as I could. Mr. Adley, the postmaster there, was surprised to see me.
10: Well, you still around?
8: Yeah, I've been living the rural life.
10: Well, looks like it agrees with you.
8: A woman sent a letter here to Bakersville General Delivery about 2 weeks ago, addressed to a Mr. Frank Smith. That was after I asked you to get written descriptions of all people getting mail at your general delivery.
10: Well, if he's been in, I'll have something on him for you. Keep all the names in this book. Now, let's see. No Smith here.
8: There must be.
10: Well, there isn't. Oh, and I think I know why. Come with me. The letter sounded familiar to me. I'd seen it quite a few times. Here in the general delivery file. Here it is. Man hasn't come in for it yet.
8: That's it, all right. With Mrs. Hobie's $25 still in it.
10: He must have been scared off. That's why it hasn't been picked up.
8: We'll fix that up. I'm going to unscare him.
10: I hope you know what you're talking about. I don't.
8: I'm going to make him think I've given up. Gone back to Washington.
10: Oh? And then what?
8: Fix up a place for me to hide.
10: Where?
8: Here in your post office. I want to be here when he comes for that letter.
10: Well, how about when you go back to your hotel at night? Folks will know you're still around.
8: I'm not going to go to a hotel at night. And nobody's going to know. Only you and the county sheriff.
10: Right here? All the time?
8: Sneak in an army cut sometime in the next couple of days.
10: Anything you say, Mr. O'Hara. But you're going to do without a lot of the comforts of home.
8: Home? What's that? I completed all my arrangements with Mr. Adley. These included a key to the back door of the post office and a one-plate burner on which to make myself some midnight coffee. Then I let the word get round that I was leaving the area. I had given up. I went back to Pawnee to say goodbye to Dr. Finley. I found him at the soda fountain in the drugstore.
4: No luck, Mr. O'Hara?
8: No. Nothing but blind alleys.
4: I'm sorry to hear that. I had hoped.
8: Yeah, so did I.
3: Well, what are you two looking so solemn about?
8: I've done all I can, Doctor.
4: Indeed you have.
3: You, quitting, Mr. O'Hara?
8: Yeah, pulling out tonight.
4: It seems incredible that one man could confound all the law enforcement agencies in the country.
3: Well, maybe they'll get him later.
8: I'll be back if something more tangible comes up. But I've got to get a move on, Doctor.
4: That leaves one with a feeling of futility.
3: He's got his orders. What can he do?
4: Yeah, I suppose so. When are you leaving?
8: In a couple of hours. I have to write a few reports first.
3: You're going to be driving your car tonight? It's not a very smart thing to do.
8: Well, can't help it. Got to get on another case as quick as I can.
3: You be sure and drop in and say goodbye before you leave.
4: Mr. O'Hara, I don't need to remind you how genuinely upset I am.
8: I know. All I can say is better luck next time. Well, goodbye and thanks for your help. I spent the next couple of hours making loud noises about my impending departure. Surprising how many people walked up to me in the lobby of the little hotel and gave me their goodbyes. More people than I thought Pawnee could boast other citizens. It was about 9:30 when I headed east out of Pawnee as though I was taking the main highway. But a few miles from town, I cut across a side road till I was on the road that led to Bakersville. At 2 a.m. and 10 miles out of Bakersville, as I previously arranged, I met the county sheriff, Ed Ferson. He hid my car in a garage on his farm. Then he drove me back to the Bakersville post office by way of the back alley.
11: This is the darndest thing I ever heard of, hiding out in the post office.
8: What time is it, Sheriff?
11: Yeah, 4:15.
8: Well, it's getting light. I'd better get in there.
11: And eat and sleep there. No one to talk to at night. No lights on at night.
8: That's right. Remember, not a word of this to anyone. Not even your deputies.
11: And a plainclothesman spotted in the post office all the time, waiting for a signal from Madley.
8: Have a car standing by at all times, in case there's a chase.
11: And all this just to catch a guy selling some little old quack medicine.
8: All this to catch a murderer, Sheriff. Quietly, I let myself into the back door of the Bakersville post office. In the dim light of a sulking dawn,

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1: This cut can be seen from your stamp wicket. We'd better fold it up and put it away, sir.
2: Yes, guess we'd better.
1: If anybody asks for the Frank Smith letter, cough twice just like you're clearing your throat. That'll be enough.
2: Okay.
1: Now we've got another little job. Bring the Smith letter here.
2: Sure. What are you going to do with it?
1: Mark the money and set it up for fingerprints.
2: Oh, here you are. Say, how do you do that?
1: You'll know in a minute. I took the $25 out of the envelope and marked it carefully. Then, as closely as I could, I duplicated Mrs. Hobie's handwriting on a new envelope. I sprinkled a fine gray powder over it, making sure I didn't touch it. Mr. Adley put it back in the slot. Now there'd be only two sets of prints on that envelope, the postmaster's and whoever came to get it. Now I had nothing to do but wait. 2 weeks had gone by. I was ready to call it off. No Frank Smith. But you can't sell greed short. And even the sum of $25 was enough to finally lure its quarry. It happened on the 17th day of my wait, about 11 o'clock in the morning. I heard the double cough that was Adley's signal to me.
2: Yes, I do think I have something for a Smith. Frank Smith, did you say?
1: I worked my way carefully along one side of the letter racks. Then I saw the customer for the letter. A woman.
3: Oh, dear, I do hope it is. My husband and I are on a motor trip, and we were so sure we'd be here ages ago.
2: Yes, here it is. Frank Smith.
3: My husband.
2: Here it is.
3: Thank you very much. It's from the children. It just seems ages since we heard from them.
1: The postmaster gave the sheriff's deputy the nod, and I saw him follow her out of the door. The big play was on. I was back in business again. 10 minutes later, I sat in the sheriff's car about 50 yards from the Bakersville drugstore.
4: Having yourself a cup of coffee in the drugstore, just as calm as can be.
1: Here she comes out of the door.
4: Shall I follow her?
1: Well, let's see where she's going first.
4: Yeah, she's getting in that car in front of the store.
1: Start it up. We'll get the license number. There she goes.
4: Didn't even look this way.
1: Let's go. She's moving pretty fast.
4: She's heading for the highway. We could pick her up now.
1: Let's find out where she's going. Maybe someone else mixed up in this with her.
4: I think I'll get ahead of her. You keep her in sight out of the back window. She'll never know she's being followed that way.
1: Okay, let's go. For an hour, she stayed behind us on the highway out of Bakersville. Then she turned off the highway towards a little group of buildings I knew quite well. Pawnee, Arkansas. We doubled back and went down the main street of Pawnee. For a minute, I thought we'd lost her. Then I saw her car parked in front of Mr. Kern's drugstore. I asked the sheriff to stop his car.
4: Yeah, she's just got a weakness for drugstores.
1: You walk over and see what she's doing inside.
4: Sure.
1: What's the matter?
4: Can't spot her in there.
1: Well, let's both take a look. Kern's doesn't seem to be around either.
4: I think I see them both. They're in the back room. There, you see them?
1: Come around the back. There's a window there.
4: Good thing the window's open.
1: Quiet.
5: Well, my dear, did you have a nice trip? Nice and uneventful, if that's what you mean.
6: Yeah, then we're back in business. Only this time we're expanding.
5: Oh, tell me more.
6: Just fixed us up a cure for polio, too.
5: Oh, genius. I'm married to a genius.
4: Looks like we've got ourselves a pinch to make.
1: A double header, Sheriff. Let's go. This is Douglas Fairbanks again. The apprehension of Mr. and Mrs. Kern's vicious activity put an end to one type of fraud through the mails and closes a

0: Another chapter in the distinguished chronicle of our silent men. The special agents of all branches of our federal government who daily risk their lives to protect the lives of all of us. Next week, we will tell you a story involving a daring attempt to destroy the Atlantic Fleet in a file case entitled Sabotage. Another venture undertaken for our protection by the Silent Men.
1: The Silent Men is produced and directed by Warren Lewis. The Case of the Miracle Cure was written by Lewis and Russoff and transcribed in Hollywood. Only the names and places were fictional. Featured in tonight's cast were Jan Arvan, Ralph Moody, Noreen Gamill, Dallas McKinnon, and Gloria Ann Simpson. Your announcer is Don Stanley. Douglas Fairbanks is currently presenting Betty Davis, Gary Merrill, and Emlyn Williams in the motion picture Another Man's Poison. Listen again next week and every week to other exciting cases involving the law enforcement adventures of the special agents of our federal government. For they are the Silent Men.
2: This is an appeal to you as a driver to help keep this year's traffic accident rate as low as possible. 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

0: In our experience, in our war against crime, ladies and gentlemen, nothing in the popular conception of crime is so widespread and so erroneous as the idea that honor exists among thieves. In tonight's case of the deadly snowflake, we see this so-called criminal code for what it is, a cold, stubborn, selfish fear based on a colossal contempt for decency. We begin in a bedroom darkened by shades drawn tight to the sills.
1: Agnes. Agnes, is that you?
2: Go back to sleep, Laird. The doc says you should rest.
1: Him a doc. They threw him out years ago. Did you talk to him, Agnes?
2: They told me not to. Don't you think you'd better?
1: What's the matter?
2: Get the bandages off your head, huh?
1: I'm lucky I'm alive, he said, Agnes. That cop's bullet went right across my skull.
2: I know, you're lucky you got home.
1: I still got my fingers, too. That's real talent, Agnes. One in a million.
2: What do you mean you still got your fingers?
1: I'll get to that. First, I just want to say I'm sorry about, well, about the way I've been treating you.
2: You what?
1: I don't mean to, well, knock you around, Agnes. I just get nervous when I'm going out on a job.
2: What's come over you, Laird?
1: You know how it is. Feeling those tumblers fall with your fingers. It's tough work, Agnes. Oh, that reminds me.
2: What?
1: I want you to get hold of a guy. You remember him? Rudy Bowie? What's the matter?
2: Nothing. I just haven't heard you mention Rudy in so long. What do you need him for?
1: To help me. I gotta get back to work, Agnes. We'll be needing dough.
2: We could sell that crazy boat.
1: The snowflake? No, I mean big dough. More jobs, Agnes. Like that transfer office I had cased out.
2: I don't see what you need Rudy for. He's no safe man.
1: I don't need a Peterman, Agnes. Just a helper. Someone to take me around.
2: Take you around? Laird, what do you mean?
1: Agnes,
2: There's something the matter. Now, what is it, Laird?
1: I'm blind.

0: There's a few more, Chief. Squad D report the total arrest on the arson case.
1: Oh, yes, I know, Miss Smitter. Send a copy of the findings over to the commissioner, if you will.
0: It's on the way.
1: Good. Well, what about you, Harrington? Anything on that warehouse robbery?
2: Chief, I've been over that job with a fine-tooth comb. I pulled McHenry out of his prowl car all day yesterday just to get his story again.
0: McHenry's the officer who shot at the men as they escaped, Chief.
2: Yeah, shot and missed, I'm sorry to say, Chief.
1: Missed completely? I thought the officer's report a week ago indicated that he might have hit one of the men.
2: Yeah, that's right, Chief, he might, but nobody's been showing up dead in any of the alleys, though.
1: Yes, and that adds up to what? You've no idea at all?
2: Well, just one, Chief. Yeah, and I'll say this before I start, Miss Miller. It ain't scientific.
0: Harrington, I haven't said a word.
2: I know it, but you will, you will. The point is, Chief, I want to play this one on a hunch.
1: Oh. Well, we've played your hunches before, haven't we?
2: Yeah.
1: Yes, and with good results, too. What's your thought?
2: Okay, let's go back to this warehouse job for a minute, okay?
1: I don't have to. The warehouse people have been on the phone about it all week.
2: So what was it? A Peterman job. Am I right? No powder, no dynamite, no blasting. Just a straight Peterman.
0: A what?
2: A Peterman, Miss Miller. A man who opens safes.
0: Oh.
2: Yeah, you're welcome. Chief, I went over that warehouse safe 20 times. The guy opened it with his fingers.
1: Yes, yes, you put that in your original report.
2: Right. Now think about this, then. Feeling for those tumblers ain't easy, you know. That's very delicate work. You gotta be trained to it.
1: Yes, go on.
2: Okay, so it comes down to this, Chief. There's three guys I know who could have fingered a safe the way that warehouse job came off. Yeah, and one of them's in the Happy House.
1: Yes, and the other two?
2: One's in California, Chief. At least I think he is. I'm checking on it.
1: Yeah. And the other?
2: The other. The boy named Morton. Laird Morton. I got his file out of the master, Miss Muller.
0: Is that M-O-R-T-O-N?
2: That's right. He's been quiet for a couple of years, Chief. Might take me time to find him.
1: Now, let me get this straight. You really think you can narrow down that warehouse robbery to certain individuals just on...
2: On technique, Chief. And like I said, on a hunch, too. So, well, can I go on?
1: You've nothing else?
2: Mm-hmm.
1: No witnesses? Fingerprints? Nothing?
2: No, not so far, Chief.
1: I see. All right. I'll hold it over on the disposition report, Harrington. We'll say, how about 3 days?
2: Starting now, Chief?
1: Starting now. Let's see what this hunch of yours will do.

0: Agnes!
1: I'm right in front of you, Lear. Don't get to jump.
0: I'm sorry. It bothers me when you move around, that's all. You here, Rudy?
2: Yeah, just waiting for what you say, Laird.
1: Go on, Laird. Say what you got to say.
0: All right, we won't waste any more time. You can lead me into the transfer office, Rudy. The way I time it, it should be 3 minutes from the car to the safe.
2: Yeah, if we have luck with the watchman, Laird.
0: Never mind him. Now, you both got this picture? You lead me. Give me, say, 6 minutes with the tumblers, and then we beat it.
1: Back to our car?
0: That's right, Agnes. From there, we go directly to the snowflake.
2: To the what?
1: Laird's boat.
2: I don't get it.
0: Can you think of a better place to hide out, Rudy? We get aboard, shove off, we can cruise around for weeks. She sleeps, Six.
2: Gee.
1: His boat. He bought it off some jerk during the war.
2: Yeah.
0: Oh, wait till you see her, Rudy. I bought it complete. Right down to the gear and galley.
2: Sure. Well, I mean, Laird, we make the getaway on a boat?
0: I told you, it's the safest place in the world. She's all set, too. Agnes saw everything, didn't you?
1: I checked all the papers in your billfold, Laird.
0: Swell. Well, now I guess I'll get a little sleep. Big day tomorrow, huh, Rudy?
2: Yeah, whatever you say, Laird. Want some help?
0: No, I can make it. I've been practicing, haven't I, Agnes?
1: Go ahead, show him.
2: Laird, watch it.
0: I'll be all right, Rudy. You sit with Agnes. 3 steps to the left. Turn and...
2: Yeah,
1: shut up.
0: Forward.
2: Laird, you all right?
0: Yeah. Sit still, Rudy. I misjudged, I guess. I'll be fine. Good night now.
1: Want a drink?
2: What's the idea, Agnes? You let him walk right into that chair.
1: I know. I forgot to tell him I moved it.
2: Yeah? Never mind the drink. Hold still.
1: Rudy, listen.
2: Still, I said.
1: What was that for?
2: Just wanted to be sure of something.
1: Are you?
2: Yeah, I'm sure. Is it your idea, Laird sending for me when he was blind?
1: I just said it was a good idea.
2: You didn't know then? But, before?
1: Yeah. Don't be funny.
2: I'm not. I'm just getting organized, Agnes. Yeah, watching things around here the last few days, it strikes me you're,
1: What?
2: Well, you've changed. Laird used to push you around like a lawnmower.
1: That was before he lost his peepers.
2: Yeah. So now you let him walk into chairs.
1: That ain't all he's walking into. I got it all planned. The transfer office job, the boat, everything.
2: What is he walking into, Agnes?
1: Rudy.
2: Yeah?
1: Now it's your turn to hold still.
2: Baby,
1: Still want to know what he's walking into?

0: Okay, Chief, so it boils down to this.
1: Yes?
0: Either that warehouse job was a complete outsider, or it's my boy.
1: Laird Morton, you mean, Harrington.
0: Right. And I'm taking bets it was no outside rip-and-tear job.
2: What makes you say that, Harrington?
0: Because, Miss Miller, when a bunch of the boys plan a job the size of that warehouse deal, they line it up, see? And if they're from out of town, well, they get permission.
2: Permission to break open a safe? From whom?
0: From the boys in this town that know about things like safes.
1: Yes, and they're pretty well cleaned out, aren't they?
0: Don't say they are, Chief. And that's why, again, I think Laird's my boy.
1: You know how to find him?
0: Well, he's been off my books now for nearly 3 years, Chief, but I can find him. At least here's where I try. No, I'll shoot your game some other time, Harry. Yeah, and with no chalk on my cue, too. Oh, hey, before I forget it, you ever hear from Morton? Yeah, Morton, you know, he used to play snooker in here. Laird Morton. Give me three, will you, Rusty? No, the Panatella's that the only good cigar you got. Rusty. Harry over at the billiard joint says maybe that you heard from Laird. Yeah, Morton. Come on, Rusty, you know him. Laird Morton. Well, I'm sorry to get you out of rehearsal, Maisie. Find a new number, huh? Yeah, pretty good, too. Oh, I know now what I meant to ask you, Maisie. You used to go around with Laird Morton, didn't you? I mean, back before he got married. Well, tell me something, kid. Does he owe you any dough?
3: Street's all clear, lad. I look both ways.
4: What about the watchman, Rudy? Is he in the office?
2: What office?
4: I told you a dozen times, Agnes. It should be straight ahead of us, up the steps and to the right.
3: Oh, yeah. I see it, lad. No light on.
4: Okay. That's it, then. Let's go in.
2: You guide him, Rudy.
3: Yeah, I am. That's it. Keep hold of my coat, lad. It won't fall.
4: Remember now, both of you, we come right back to the car and drive directly to the boat.
2: We know that. Go on, Rudy.
3: Door's open.
4: I told you it would be. The watchman leaves it unlatched till 2 a.m. What's the matter?
3: What's that around your neck, lad?
4: What?
3: These. I got hold of them.
2: Go on in, will you? Somebody will walk by in a minute.
4: They're binoculars, Rudy. You'll need a good pair on the boat.
2: Be still there. Rudy's opening the door.
4: Okay.
3: So far. Now we take the first door to the right, huh?
4: It'll be open, too. Go on. Try it.
3: Like a barn.
4: Look for the safe, Rudy. Is it there? Should be over in the corner.
2: I see it.
4: All right. Lead me to it. Come on, make it fast. That snooper gets back here every 20 minutes.
3: It's right here, Laird. You feel it?
4: Yeah. Yeah, I got it. Shut that door, Agnes.
2: What?
4: Well, we come in. I didn't hear it shut.
3: I got it.
2: Can you open it, Laird?
4: In a breeze. Just let me warm up my fingers.
3: What's the door, Agnes?
2: Don't worry about me. Anybody comes through it, I'm ready for them.
4: Can you imagine a big transfer company owning a safe like this? The tumblers fall like bowling pins. 2 more minutes and I'll have it.
3: Agnes.
2: Shut up, I hear it.
3: Laird, somebody's at the door.
4: What? Can't be. We come in at 1:05, didn't we?
2: I must have got it mixed up, Laird. Rudy, stand back.
3: Be careful with that one.
4: Agnes, has he got a light?
2: Oh, he hasn't. Come on in, Grandpop. Welcome home. I told you I had this planned.
4: Come on, give me your hand, Agnes. We've got to get out of here fast.
5: Go on.
4: Yeah, I'm going.
2: Take us out of the car fast.
4: Agnes, take my hand.
2: Sorry, Laird, I ain't got the time.
4: Agnes, you're not leaving me here. Agnes, no, you can't.
2: Can I? Watch me, just watch me. Oh, I forgot you're blind.
4: Agnes, come back. I can't see. Agnes, no!

0: Laird Morton, blinded safecracker, deserted at the scene of a murder. We'll hear the next exciting development of this unusual case in just a moment. But first, let's bend an ear to one of those early morning sounds. One that says, rise and shine. Now, of course, sometimes you may not feel like rising and shining. Like most all of us, you may wake up feeling dull and headachy because you need a laxative. In that case, better tune in on this sound. And that's the sparkling sound of Sal Hepatica in a glass of water. And remember, unlike slow-acting laxatives, a sparkling glass of Sal Hepatica, when you get up, brings quick, gentle relief, usually within an hour. That means you don't have to feel dull and headachy all day waiting until night to take the laxative you needed in the morning.
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0: So keep a bottle of Sal Hepatica handy. Then any time you need a laxative,
1: morning, noon, or night,
0: see how much faster you feel better thanks to gentle, speedy Sal Hepatica. And now back to Mr. District Attorney.
2: The reporters are going to wait, Harrington.
3: I'll say they are, Chief. Somebody tipped him to the angle in this thing.
4: The angle, Harrington?
3: Well, wouldn't you call it one, Miss Miller? A watchman gets killed. The prowl car boys come looking for him. And they find a blind man yelling his head off.
2: Yes, as I put it together, the watchman must have been shot about 1 or 1:10.
3: Well, by that, Chief, he was supposed to punch his clock at 1:15, and he didn't.
2: Yes, I know. Then when he didn't report at 1:30, our men came in to investigate.
3: Some investigation. A dead watchman and Laird Morton blind.
4: Oh, Chief, he's being booked downtown. They'll hold him in your office until we get there.
2: Yes, thank you, Miss Miller. Well, Harrington, where do we start?
3: No gun, huh, Chief?
2: None so far. Did you tell the men to search the yard outside?
3: Yeah, Brophy's out there, Chief. If Morton tossed the gun out the window, we'll find it.
4: Well, how could he if he's blind?
3: That, Miss Miller, is the break-the-bank question. Well, brother, what a lot of talking he's going to do.
2: Well, I hope so. There's one thing in particular I'm curious about.
3: Yeah, which one, Chief?
2: If Morton is blind, what was he doing with a pair of binoculars around his neck?

0: Set the door to the cockpit, Rudy. Cold.
1: This one?
0: There's only one. Shut it.
1: How should I know? I ain't never been on a boat.
0: Well, you are now. Like it?
1: You steer it with that?
0: Sure. It isn't hard. Laird taught me.
1: Okay, so we're moving. Now where does it go?
0: Any place. I figured we'd just keep cruising around for a while. You know, let things cool down.
1: And what happens when this crate runs out of gas?
0: We buy some more. It's easy. They got gas pumps all along the shore.
1: Well, I still don't like it, Agnes. None of it.
0: The setup, I tell you. I got all the dough from Laird's warehouse job before.
1: Well, I wondered why we didn't wait and grab the loot at the transfer office.
0: Oh, we got plenty. Besides, that'd only stick the insurance dicks on us. They can get nasty, too, you know. This way, we're clear.
1: And, what about Laird?
0: He won't talk, if that's what you mean.
1: Well, why won't he? You killed that watchman, Agnes, not him. What's he gonna lose by talking?
0: You think I didn't figure? Listen, so they found him with a dead duck, all right. He's blind. No court in the world would convict him.
1: Yeah,
0: Laird
1: but...
0: knows that. So do the cops.
1: I still say it would have been...
0: I ain't finished. Finally, they gotta find the gun, don't they? I know that much from the movie.
1: Hey, you still got it, haven't you?
0: Certainly I got it. Right here. Come on, Rudy. Relax. What is it Laird was always saying? Oh, yeah. Get a load of that air.
2: Now listen to reason, Morton. That watchman was killed with a .32 caliber slug.
3: He was.
4: Look at the district attorney when you're talking, Morton.
3: I'm tired of looking at him. We've been at this 4 hours.
4: You're tired of looking, huh? With what?
2: Are you really blind, Morton? You know, we'll be certain when the doctor gets here.
3: Am I? What do you think, D.A.?
2: I think you are.
4: And so do I, Morton. Yeah, and I'll tell you how you got that way, too. From a cop's bullet right across your head, where that scar is.
3: That so?
2: We'll know after you're examined, Morton. I can't see your point in delaying things any longer.
3: Anything you say, D.A.
2: What
3: do you want to know?
2: I'll read the last question, would you please, Miss Miller?
5: Yes, sir. Listen to reason, Morton. That watchman was killed with a .32 caliber slug.
2: All right, we'll start from there. Now, where's the gun, Morton?
4: Who was with you, Morton?
2: Come on, use your head, man. We've got you. Why shield the others?
3: In a pig's eye, you got me.
4: You were there, sonny. Right there waiting for me.
3: All right, smart guy. Go ahead on that. Go on, D.A. Tell a jury I did it. Tell them. And you can also tell them I'm blind.
1: For Pete's sake, Agnes, let's turn this thing towards land.
0: Not till we need gas.
1: Well, I'm going nuts, I tell you. Nothing but water.
0: That's a nice crack.
1: Huh?
0: I'm here.
1: Gee, I'll say you are.
0: Just what do you mean by that?
1: Oh, look, Agnes, we can't just spend the rest of our lives going nowhere. We got to get back to town.
0: What for?
1: Well, Laird, for one thing. Oh, now, look, I could call one of the boys, Agnes. They'll know if he's singing, maybe.
0: He ain't, I told you.
1: But we don't know, Agnes. Oh, it's driving me off my rocker,
0: not knowing. I told you before, relax.
1: I'm telling you, head this tub toward the shore.
0: No, thank you.
1: Listen, you fleet brain, little idiot. Go on me. Get us back, you hear me? Now.
0: Go.
1: Oh, Agnes, please.
0: You'll look at my arm. I'll be black and blue.
1: Will you listen to me, Agnes?
0: Yes, it, Buster. I planned this show and I'm running it. You try any more rough stuff to help me, I'll toss you over the side.
2: What time is it, Miss Miller?
5: It's 7:10, Chief. The day shift will be coming on at 7:30.
2: Well, you ought to go on home. We can send for a stenographer downstairs.
5: No, I'm all right, Chief, really. Is there any more coffee, Harrington?
4: Yeah, plenty, Miss Miller, in that
5: kitchen. Oh,
2: thanks. How about you, Morton? Feel like talking some more?
4: Hey, Morton. The Chief's talking to you.
3: Aren't you guys tired yet?
4: Oh, boy, we got lots of time left, Morton. All day today, tonight, tomorrow, the next night.
2: Who shot the watchman, Morton?
4: Where's the gun, Morton?
5: I'll get it, Chief.
4: How'd you lose your sight, Morton?
5: Yes.
4: Pulling away from that warehouse job?
3: Why don't you give up, Harrington?
5: Excuse me, yes. That's the Harbor Patrol.
2: Oh, let me have that.
5: Yes, sir, right here.
4: What's that, Miss Morton?
2: Yes.
5: The Harbor
2: Hello.
5: Patrol, Harrington. The Chief phoned them about an hour ago from outside.
2: You sure now?
5: Yeah.
2: You're sure? The number is 20Y205. Yes, I'll repeat it. 20Y205.
4: What's the matter, Laird?
2: No.
4: You look excited.
2: No, have a boat stand by, will you please? We'll be right out. Harrington, we've got it. Come on, let's go.
1: Now, Agnes, put away the gun, will you? I didn't mean to get rough.
0: Shut up a minute.
1: Huh?
0: It's a boat. See it coming up from the port side.
1: Where?
0: There. See it? What the... Rudy, that's a patrol boat.
1: I don't get it. What patrol? What are you talking about?
6: 20Y205. Stand by to be boarded.
0: Stand by my foot. Get out of my way, Rudy.
6: Cut your motors and stand by. You're under arrest.
1: Agnes, it's cops. Listen to them, Agnes.
0: Don't you think I can hear? Get back, Rudy. They're coming alongside.
7: Stand by. We're coming aboard.
8: Watch it, chief.
0: Get back. Get back or I start shooting.
1: Agnes, don't be a fool. The boat's loaded with police.
7: Cover me, Harrington.
8: I'm right with you, chief. Easy, Billy. Keep her alongside. The chief's going over.
0: You rats, I told you to
2: Don't reach for that gun. Leave it on the deck.
8: Okay, chief. Here, wait till I cut these engines. Get her?
2: Yeah, just her arm, I think, Harrington. Stand still, both of you.
1: Now, listen, I didn't do anything.
0: Shut up, Rudy. What, can't you see I'm bleeding?
2: Yeah, we'll have you taken care of as soon as we get ashore. Take the man, Harrington.
1: Right, Chief.
8: No, you don't. Come on. Bring her up a little, Billy.
2: All set? Now, let's take this pair back to town.
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2: I should like to report, first of all, ladies and gentlemen, that all three of this unusual trio, Laird Morton, his wife, and Rudy Bowie, will pay the full penalty demanded for the murder of the watchman in the transfer company office.
8: I'll say they will, Chief. And that's the end of all those safe-cracking jobs on the list.
2: Yes, Harrington, it is.
5: Oh, Chief, I think you'd better explain just how you knew Agnes and Rudy were on a boat and which boat to go after.
2: Well, we have Laird to thank for that, Miss Miller. As you know, when we found him, he had a pair of very good binoculars around his neck.
8: Sure, Chief. A blind man with spyglasses.
2: Exactly, Harrington. He intended to bring them to the boat for his wife and Rudy. Fortunately, this particular pair of binoculars was of a foreign make.
5: I don't understand, Chief.
2: Well, during the war and before, Miss Miller, all such foreign binoculars had to be registered with the proper authorities. And when we examined the pair on Laird, I checked the registration and found them assigned to his boat.
8: With the Coast Guard number 20Y205, right, Chief?
2: Right, Harrington. Then when the harbor police reported sight of the vessel, we went right out.
5: You certainly did, Chief.
8: Well, it just goes to show what you've said so often, Chief. The crooks don't have a chance of winning, ever.
2: Indeed. For no criminal or criminal gang has the resources of the forces of law and order.
5: And now what about next week?
2: Well, our story for next week, ladies and gentlemen, is another colorful and exciting dramatization. It's the case of the House of Death, and I invite you to join us for it. And so until then, thank you and good night.
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9: 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Our stars were Jay Jostin in the title role, Len Doyle as Harrington, and Vicki Vola as Miss Miller. 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Remember, Ipana Toothpaste for the smile of beauty, Sal Hepatica for the smile of health. Bristol-Myers invites you to tune in again next week for Duffy's Tavern and Mr. District Attorney.
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1: Dragnet, the documented drama of an actual crime. For the next 30 minutes, in cooperation with the Los Angeles Police Department, you will travel step by step on the side of the law through an actual case transcribed from official police files. From beginning to end, from crime to punishment, Dragnet is the story of your police force in action.
4: It was Tuesday, August 12th. It was warm in Los Angeles. We were working the day watch out of homicide detail. My partner's Frank Smith. The boss is Thad Brown, chief of detectives. My name's Friday. We were on the way out from the office, and it was 8:12 a.m. when we got to 8469 North Brighton Avenue. The front door.
6: Yes?
4: Mrs. Hurley?
6: Yes, who are you?
4: Police officers. It's my partner, Frank Smith. My name's Friday.
6: Oh, well, it's about time you got here.
4: Yes, ma'am. I wonder if we could see Mrs. Stone.
6: I don't think so. The ambulance man's with her now, giving her some kind of pill, something to calm her down. Lord knows, the poor thing certainly needs something.
7: Yes, ma'am. We'd like to see her, please.
6: Like I said, I don't know if you can. I'll have to ask the ambulance man.
4: Well, I'm sure it's all right, ma'am, if you'd just let us talk to the attendant.
6: You just wait here. I'll talk to him.
4: Now, look, I don't like to be rude, ma'am, but this is a murder investigation. If you'll open the door, please.
6: How do I know you're what you say you are? How do I know you're cops?
4: Well, here's our identification.
6: Well, looks enough like you, I guess. All right, come on.
4: Thank you. Where is Mrs. Stone?
6: Back there, in the back bedroom.
7: I'll check with the attendant, Joe.
4: Right, Frank. I wonder if you could tell us what you know about this, Mrs. Hurley.
6: You just bet I can. You just bet. That poor woman back there. She's lying at death's door because you didn't do your job, you know that?
4: Ma'am?
6: At death's door. It's your job to see that things like this don't happen. That's what you're paid for. And look, just look. Her poor husband dead and herself all beaten. Poor thing. I just don't understand what the world's coming to when things like this can happen.
4: Well, first, ma'am, there was no way we could stop this. I think you understand that. We're trying to clean it up now. We're going to need your help to do it. Now, if you just tell me what happened, please.
6: That's what you say. I know different.
4: All right, Mrs. Hurley. The faster we can get started on this thing, the better chance we have of getting the people responsible for it.
6: I suppose so. Well, what do you want to know?
4: Well, if you'd please start at the beginning and tell me what you know about it.
6: Yeah. Well, it started this morning. About 7 or 7:15, I think. I heard this noise at the back door, kind of a scratching kind of noise. And a moan, a little tiny moan, sounded like it was way off, kind of in the distance.
4: Yes, ma'am.
6: First, I wasn't sure that I wasn't dreaming the whole thing. You know how it is when you're awakened out of a sound sleep.
4: Yes, I understand.
6: Well, it was like that. It took me about 10 minutes before I knew that there really was something there. Well, I got up and went to the door. And that's when I found her, right there at the back door, kind of laying on the porch. I could see right away that someone had beaten her. That's when I called the ambulance. And then she told me about how her husband had been killed, and then I called you. The other car, the one with the men in uniform, come out.
4: Mm-hmm.
6: They looked around, and then they went over to the house.
4: That'd be the Stone's house?
6: That's right. Next door.
4: I see. How about it, Frank?
7: Well, it's pretty bad, Joe. They're treating her now.
4: Can we see her?
7: Well, the attendant says it'll be all right for a couple of minutes. Not much more than that. They're going to take her to Georgia Street.
4: Okay.
7: He said he'd let us know and we could talk to her.
4: All right, fine. Did she tell you what happened, Mrs. Hurley, anything at all?
6: Just that there was two men. They come in and beat up on her, killed her husband. That was enough. One look at her and I could tell she was hurt bad. And her an invalid. I just don't understand how anybody in their right mind could do a thing like this. I just don't understand it.
4: Yes, ma'am. Now, you say that she's an invalid, is that right?
6: Yes. They were involved in an auto accident a couple of years ago. Some drunk ran right into them, smashed the car all up, laid Mr. Stone up for a couple of months, and put Patricia in a wheelchair for the rest of her life. Can't walk at all. She crawled over here. Don't know how she did it. It's great courage.
4: Yes, ma'am. Did you hear anything at all last night? Any disturbances?
6: Not a
4: thing.
6: Not a thing. Went to bed about 10, slept like a rock, didn't hear a thing until this morning. That was about 7:15 maybe, like I said. Nope, I didn't hear a thing.
4: Well, do you know if there was anyone that the Stones were afraid of? Anyone who might have done a thing like this?
6: Nope. I can't think of a soul.
7: How about money, ma'am? Did Mr. Stone keep large sums of money around the house?
6: Well, now, I don't know. He might have.
2: Joe?
4: Well, yeah, Hal.
2: You want to see her now?
4: Yeah, come on, Frank.
7: All right.
6: You're going to want to talk to me some more?
4: Yes, ma'am. We'll be back. Mrs. Stone? Mrs. Stone?
5: Yes? Who is it?
4: Police officers, ma'am. We know you don't feel well, but there are a few questions we'd like to ask, if you don't mind.
5: You got them in yet? The ones who did this?
4: No, ma'am, not yet.
5: I tried to tell them. I tried. They just wouldn't listen.
7: Ma'am.
5: I told them to take whatever they wanted and leave us alone. Just leave us alone. I tried to tell them. They wouldn't listen. They killed Henry. They tried to kill me.
4: Do you know who they were, Mrs. Stone?
5: What?
4: I say, do you know who they were? The men who did this, do you know who they were? Had you ever seen them before?
5: No, I don't think so. It was dark. Then I heard them argue with Henry. I tried to get up. I tried to help him, but I couldn't. I screamed, but they didn't pay attention. Then they killed him.
7: Ma'am, can you describe them for us? Tell us how tall they were, how they were dressed, maybe?
5: They didn't know that I was there. Then they came into my room, and they said they'd kill the other one, so they might as well kill me, too. I tried to tell them to go away. They wouldn't listen. They just hit me and hit me and hit me. There wasn't anything I could do.
4: Did they drive a car, ma'am? Is there anything you can tell us that might help us in identifying them? Did one of them use a name, maybe?
5: They locked me in the closet. They put that pillow over my head. I don't know why. I told them they could take what they wanted. Take it if they just leave us alone. But they didn't. They killed Henry. They tried to kill me.
4: All right, Mrs. Stone, everything's going to be all right here. Don't worry now. Just try and get some rest.
5: It doesn't matter much now. Isn't anything that matters anymore. Nothing now. They killed Henry.
4: All right, ma'am. Please try not to get upset.
2: Joe?
4: Yeah?
2: Better get her downtown.
4: Well, how's it look for her, Hal? What are her chances?
2: Depends.
4: Yeah?
2: How hard she wants to try.
4: A.M. The ambulance removed Mrs. Stone to Georgia Street Receiving Hospital. We put in a call to the crime lab, and then we talked to the neighbor, Mrs. Hurley. She could add little to what she'd already told us. She said that she'd heard no loud noises during the night and that she'd seen no one in the neighborhood acting suspicious. She told us, however, that Mr. Stone was known to have kept large sums of money in the house. She went on to say that he made no attempt to hide his distrust of banks and that he had often said that all of his money was on the premises. 9:02 a.m. Frank and I went next door to the Stone home. The crime lab and latent fingerprint crews had arrived and were going over the place for physical evidence. We talked to Ray Pinker of the crime lab.
8: This is how they got in.
7: Yeah, tore the screen, huh?
8: Must have done it with their hands. Couldn't find any tool marks.
4: You figured the door was open then, huh, Ray?
8: Yeah, looks that way. One of those old-fashioned locks. No indication that they forced it.
4: Mm-hmm. Did you find anything else?
8: Took a look back here in the closet.
4: Mm-hmm. Well, they sure tore the place up, didn't they?
8: Yeah, went through everything. Even took the pictures off the walls.
4: Yeah.
8: Ripped up the bedding. There isn't a drawer they didn't go through.
4: Any prints at all?
8: Bergman's checking it. Haven't found anything yet that I know of.
4: Pretty bad.
8: Here. Look at the mattress on the husband's bed. Tore it all up. Stuffing scattered around the room. Looks like a tornado went through the place. The closet's back here.
4: Mm-hmm.
8: This was Mrs. Stone's room. See where they dragged her.
4: Yeah.
8: Must have hit her the first time about here, and then they dragged her over to this closet, dropped her in here.
4: Mm-hmm.
8: You can see where she stacked those suitcases up there to pull herself out the window.
4: Yeah. I don't know how she did it. Mm. Bad off as she was. Looks like robbery was the motive then, huh, Ray?
8: Can't agree with that, Joe.
4: Why?
8: Come on back to Stone's room. We found the murder weapon. Checked around. It looks like they picked him up in the backyard. Here, take a look. A couple of wooden clubs. Looks like they came from a walnut tree just outside the back door. Kind of blows the robbery angle.
4: Yeah.
8: They were ready to kill the Stones when they came in.
4: A.M. The crime lab finished their investigation of the house. The backyard and the surrounding ground were gone over. In the soft earth at the foot of one of the walnut trees, a pair of footprints was found and plaster casts were made of them. On the lower limbs of the trees, we found the place where the two clubs could have been taken. The rest of the yard and the immediate vicinity were combed, but we found nothing. 12:15 p.m. Frank put in a call to Georgia Street Receiving Hospital. They told him that Mrs. Stone had been given emergency treatment and then had been removed to the county hospital. Her condition was listed as critical. They said that it would be some time before we'd be able to talk to her. 1:30 p.m. We began to canvass the neighborhood. From the people in the surrounding houses, we found that Mr. Stone had retired from the wholesale grocery business about 10 years ago. He devoted himself to the cultivation of prize roses and the care of Mrs. Stone. The neighbors told us that the Stones were quiet and that they seldom entertained. 3:15 p.m. We went back to talk to Mrs. Hurley.
6: I knew you'd be back.
4: Ma'am?
6: I knew you'd come back to talk to me again. Could have told you a lot, but I thought I'd just let you try and find out for yourself. Didn't do too well, did you, Did you?
4: I don't think I understand, Miss Hurley.
6: Simple. Anything you want to know about this neighborhood, you come to the source. That's me. Anybody knows what's going on here, I do.
4: Yeah, well, if you had information that you thought we should have had, why didn't you tell us before, ma'am?
6: I didn't want to.
4: Ma'am?
6: I said I didn't want to. I still say that you were responsible for this whole thing, done your job, and it wouldn't have happened. Oh, I still haven't forgot. Oh, no, sir.
4: Now, look, Ms. Hurley, this is a murder investigation. I've told you that before. A man has been killed, a woman's been badly beaten. We're going to need all the cooperation from you that we can get.
6: I'm ready now.
4: What?
6: I'll cooperate. I'll tell you what you want to know.
4: All right, Ms. Hurley. First, do you have any idea who might have done this?
6: You just bet I have.
7: Who, ma'am?
6: Their boy. Only one that's mean enough to do it. Only one.
7: Their boy?
6: Sure. Herman Jr. He's the one. You just bet.
4: Why do you say that?
6: Because I know that's why. Mean kid. Always had trouble with him. He caused the only trouble ever was between Patricia and me. Troublemaker. That's what he was. Pure and simple, a troublemaker.
7: How old is this boy, Miss Hurley?
6: 36. A real monster.
4: You know where the boy is now?
6: No, and I'm not interested. Happiest day of my life when he moved out of the house. Oh, he and I used to get in some arguments. Little brat. Stand there and think he was so big. Finally, Mr. Stone saw it. Told him to get out. Moved right out of the house, bag and parcel, right out.
4: You mean that Mr. Stone and the boy had arguments?
6: See? That's what I mean. No wonder people don't cooperate with you.
4: I beg your pardon?
6: I say something, then you ask me if I mean it. Of course I mean it. I wouldn't say it otherwise. Like people who ask, what time is it? You tell them, and then they ask if you're sure. If they don't want to believe you, why do they ask you in the first place?
4: Yes, ma'am. Were you there at the time, ma'am?
6: No. No, I wasn't. It was a warm night. Just a couple of months ago, all the windows was open, and I just couldn't help seeing into their house. You know, houses being so close together, you can understand it.
7: Yes, ma'am, we can understand.
6: I don't like the way you said that, young man.
7: Well, I didn't mean anything by it, Mrs. Hurley.
6: Well, I suppose not. But I don't want you to get the idea that I'm the nosy type.
7: Oh, no, ma'am, not at all.
6: Well, anyway, Mr. Stone told Herman to get his things and get out. Right out. That night.
4: Well, did the boy leave that night?
6: Oh, yes, yes. Went right into his room and packed. Said he'd never come back, that he didn't want anything more to do with the old man. Then his father said that was the way he wanted it. He was going to cut him out of his will. Well, you can just believe that's when the trouble really started.
7: Well, now, where was Mrs. Stone all this time?
6: Well, she was in her room, but she come out. Wheeled herself right out. Told them to stop this foolishness. She always was kind of pampering the boy. I think myself that's what caused him to be like he was. You know, tied to his mother's apron strings all the time.
7: Yes, right.
6: That's when Herman said that about doing something. Said that the old man was senile. Said that he was crazy. And that the money was his, and he was going to see that he got it. Said he meant to have it if he had to kill somebody.
4: p.m. We got the full name and description of the Stone boy from Mrs. Hurley. We went back to the office and ran the name through R&I. We found a Herman Stone Jr. with a record listing three arrests on charges of 4127A LAMC. We checked out his last known address, a hotel on South Hill, and found that he'd moved several weeks before. The manager gave us a forwarding address, and at 6:10 p.m., Frank and I drove out to see him. It was a large apartment hotel on Wilshire Boulevard. We talked to the desk clerk.
9: Sure, I know Herman. Nice guy. Once in a while, he gets a little loud, but most of the time, he's a real nice guy.
4: Is he here now?
9: I don't think so. Let me look. Key's here. I think I saw him go out about an hour ago. He wasn't feeling too well. Bad hangover.
7: Any idea where he might be?
9: No, like I said, I didn't talk to him. Just saw him go out.
4: You know what he does for a living?
9: Herman?
4: Yes, sir.
9: I don't think he does nothing. Plays the horses a little bit. Picks up a buck that way. Good player. Sure knows the dogs. Given me a couple of tips. Didn't do any good. He sure does all right. Made a real killing yesterday. Must have hit it for about $4,000 or $5,000.
4: That right?
9: Yeah. Showed me the money this morning. Real big roll. At least $4,000 or $5,000. Tips he gave me never did that good.
4: You got any idea where he was last night?
9: Say, what's this all about anyway? Herm done something?
4: Well, it'll be better if we talk to him.
9: Oh, yeah. Well, yeah, I guess you guys know what you're doing, huh?
4: Well, yes, sir.
9: He asked me if I knew what he was doing last night? I sure do. He really tied one on. Of course, with his luck, I don't wonder. Really tied one on.
4: Sir?
9: Loaded. Got in here. He had a bottle. Say, you won't say anything about this to the management, will you?
4: No, sir, we won't.
9: Couldn't have that happen. They don't approve of drinking while I'm on duty. You understand. Kind of stuffy, but that's the way they look at it. Like I said, old Herm rolls in here, and he's got this bottle. Asked me to have one with him. Well, I don't like to get him sore, so I do. And we have a couple of more. Old Herm, that boy can really put it away.
7: Yes, sir. What time was that?
9: Well, let's see. I guess about 7, maybe 7:15.
7: Did he go out after that?
9: Sure didn't. Killed the bottle, and then he passed right out, cold. Slept there on that couch. No, sir, old Herm didn't go anyplace.
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4: p.m. Herman Stone returned to the hotel. Frank and I talked to him for about an hour. He appeared quite shaken when we told him of his father's death. We questioned him about the money that he'd suddenly come up with. He explained that he'd won it at the races. He gave us the name of the man who accompanied him to the track. Frank and I checked with him and found that Stone's story was true. We checked his shoe size and found that it was not the same as the print found at the scene of the murder. 10:46 p.m. We called the office and they told us that we'd gotten a message from the county hospital. Mrs. Stone was able to talk. She wasn't completely out of danger, but barring a relapse, she was expected to recover. Frank and I drove out to the hospital and talked to her.
10: I wish I could help you more than I have, but there just isn't anything else.
4: Well, could you give us any idea of about how tall they were? Well,
10: that'd be pretty hard to do, Mr. Friday. I was lying down when they came into my room. I could only guess, but I'd say maybe as tall as you. I don't think much taller.
7: I see. Now, how about their build, ma'am? Was it heavy or slight?
10: I can't be sure. I guess if I must say one or the other, I'd have to say they're about medium. One was very strong.

0: business that I shouldn't have to worry about it. I tried to tell him, tried all the time.
1: What's that, ma'am?
0: That he should put the money in a bank. He used to talk about it, too. I know that didn't help any.
1: Well, who did he talk to, Mrs. Stone?
0: People in the neighborhood. He used to tell them that he didn't get the interest, but that he always knew just where his money was. Used to ask them if they could say the same.
1: Mm-hmm. Can you think of anybody in the neighborhood who might do a thing like this?
0: Oh, no. We've lived there for a long time. No, none of them would even think about it.
1: I see. Did you or your husband have any enemies? Anyone that you had any arguments with, maybe?
0: No, there wasn't anyone. Mr. Friday?
1: Yes, ma'am?
0: Does my son know about this? Does he know that his father's... Does he know about it?
1: Yes, ma'am, he does. He's outside in the hall right now. He said he'd like to see you.
0: Poor boy. Never did get along with his father. I tried to make them understand each other. I tried so hard, didn't seem to do any good.
1: Mm-hmm. Well, if there's nothing else that you can tell us, ma'am.
0: There's one thing. I hate to mention it. It seems so silly.
1: What's that, Mrs. Stone?
0: Well, when they were arguing with Herman in the next room, they got very loud. I thought that I recognized one of the voices, and I can't be sure, but at the time I thought it.
1: Yes, ma'am.
0: Then when they came into my room, I was pretty sure. But I could be wrong, and I wouldn't want to cause anybody any trouble. I wouldn't want to make a mistake.
1: Well, who do you think it might have been? Whose voice do you think it was?
0: It sounded like Smokey's.
1: Who?
0: Smokey. He used to do some work around the yard for Herman. That was a year or so ago. I haven't seen him since then.
1: Well, do you know where we can get in touch with him, ma'am?
0: No, I don't. As I said, I haven't seen him in over a year.
1: What's his full name, Mrs. Stone?
0: I don't know. That's why I thought it might be a little silly. I don't even know his right name. He just told us his name was Smokey. The young man, always had a cigarette in his mouth. Chain smoker, I think you'd call.
1: Uh-huh.
0: Herman used to kid him about it, you know, smoking all the time. I don't think Smokey liked it. He was a pretty serious young man. Used to get a little angry at Herman.
1: I see. Can you give us a description of the man?
0: Oh, yes. Nice looking boy. I hope I haven't made a mistake. I hope I haven't done the wrong thing.
1: Well, don't you worry about it, Miss Stone.
0: What?
1: That's his worry now. We continued to talk to Mrs. Stone. We got the description of the handyman who'd worked for her husband. 11:28 p.m., we went back to the city hall and ran the name and description through the moniker files in R&I. We came up with one good possible. In checking his record, we found that his full name was Charles P. Roxford. His age was listed as 37 years. The rest of his description matched the one we'd gotten from Mrs. Stone. He had an arrest record listing several charges of forgery, and at that time there was an outstanding warrant on him for check passing. We went back to the office and called forgery division.
2: Yeah, Roxford. Yeah, that's right, Charles R. Huh? Well, we want to talk to him about a killing out on Brighton. Yeah. What? When was that? Yeah. Okay, we'll be right there. Well, that's a break.
1: What do you mean? They know where he is?
2: They got him.
1: Charles Roxford had been picked up a few minutes before by officers in forgery division while he was trying to pass a bad check. Frank and I went down the hall and took the prisoner to the interrogation room. We talked to him for 2 hours. During that time, he'd admit nothing except his name and that he'd been trying to pass a phony check.
3: Now, you're off your rocker, and you know it. You got me for one thing, hanging paper. That's it, and you can't make anything more out of it.
1: How about this money we found on you?
3: Yeah, how about it?
1: Where'd it come from?
3: I won it.
1: Where?
3: In a crap game.
1: Where was the game?
3: I forgot. It was a floating game. Moved around a lot.
1: You worked for the Stone family a year or so ago?
3: I don't know. I might have. I work for a lot of people.
1: You work for them?
3: I might have, like I said.
1: They seem to think you did.
3: All right, so I did. What's that mean?
1: You ever have any arguments with Stone?
3: No. Got along good. Never had no trouble.
1: His wife thinks different.
3: Oh, that's so?
1: That's right.
3: Then she's off a rocket, too. Now, look, maybe you guys got all night, but I haven't.
1: You aren't going anyplace.
3: Well, how about booking me in? Let's talk in the morning, then, huh?
1: All right, fine, Roxford. As soon as you answer a few more questions
3: for us. I told you all I know.
1: Maybe you forgot some. Let's go over it again. What do you say?
3: All right. Where do you want to start?
1: Well, can you tell us what you've been doing the last few days?
3: Any day in particular, or do you want to run down minute by minute?
1: You just tell us what you've been doing, will you?
3: Let's see. This is Tuesday, isn't it?
1: Yeah, it's Tuesday.
3: All right, let's start with Monday. Is that all right with you?
1: Come on, get on with it.
3: Well, I got up yesterday morning about, I guess 11:30, lit a cigarette, got dressed, went downstairs and had some breakfast. Interesting?
1: Go ahead.
3: Oh, I can spice it up for you, you know, if you want.

0: It's kind of dull when you tell a story.
1: You just tell a story, man.
0: Oh, what are you guys trying to prove? What are you trying to tell?
1: What'd you do last night?
0: I had dinner and went to a show.
2: Where'd you eat dinner?
0: Place down on the Spring.
1: Did you eat alone?
0: Yeah.
1: What'd you do then?
0: Like I said, I went to a show.
2: Who went with you?
0: Nobody. I didn't say anybody went with me.
2: Oh, I must have thought you said that.
0: Yeah. I went alone.
1: Right. Where'd you go after that?
0: I walked around, had a couple of drinks.
1: Where?
0: A bar down on Fifth.
2: What time was that?
0: About 12:30 or so.
1: Anybody with you?
0: No.
2: You know the bartender?
0: No, I never went in a place before.
1: Then you got no way of proving you were there, is
0: it? No, do I have to?
2: It'd help.
0: Well, why? I'm a big boy now. I don't have to explain anything to you guys. Now get off my back, will you? I'm getting sick of playing footsie with
1: you. Where'd
0: you
1: go after you left that bar?
0: I went home.
2: Where's that?
0: It's a place over on 4th.
1: What time did you get in?
0: I don't know. Maybe 1:30, 2.
2: Mm-hmm. Desk clerk see you come in?
0: No, he's asleep.
1: How long ago did you say you worked for the Stone?
0: I didn't. You said I worked for him a year ago.
1: Is that right?
0: I guess so. I forgot. What's this bit about the Stones?
1: You got any way of proving where you were last night?
0: Like I said, I don't have to.
1: That's the way you look at it, mister.
2: You're in trouble if you can't come up with an alibi we can't break.
0: That right?
1: Yep.
0: Why?
2: Because Mrs. Stone got a good look at you.
0: She couldn't have. The lights were out.
1: Yeah, no, that's clever, Roxford. Do you want to tell us about it now? Come on, Roxford.
0: All right, I should have known. I should have known. I never should have done it, but I didn't have any choice. You can't figure that, can you?
1: What do you mean?
0: Well, I owed this money. The guys are getting tired of waiting. They said I had to come up with it. I didn't have any choice.
2: Is that right?
0: Sure. Well, you can see it, can't you? I had to come up with the money. I tried to win it back. The more I played, the more I owed him. There just wasn't any other way. I knew old man Stone had it. Wasn't doing him any good, and I needed it, and I knew where he kept the money.
1: Who was with you?
0: Jackie Forbes.
2: You know where we can find him?
0: Yeah, I'll tell you.
1: All right, you want to get the stenographer, Frank?
2: Yeah.
0: I should have known. Should have known, but there just wasn't any choice. There wasn't any other way.
1: Well, why'd you kill him?
0: He knew who I was. There's no choice. I had to.
1: Is that right?
0: Well, sure. You can see that yourself, can't you? I couldn't find any other way.
1: You didn't look very hard, did you?
3: The story you have just heard was true. The names were changed to protect the innocent.
4: On December 10th, trial was held in Department 89, Superior Court of the State of California, in and for the County of Los Angeles. In a moment, the results of that trial.
3: Now, here is our star, Jack Webb.
1: Thank you, George Fenneman. Friends, as I've told you before, Chesterfield is the first cigarette to give you premium quality throughout in both regular and king size. And Chesterfield is the cigarette that gives you this scientific report. No adverse effects to the nose and throat of a group smoking only Chesterfields. Now, as a two-pack-a-day Chesterfield smoker, I know it's the cigarette that's best for me. They really are much milder, and I'm sure when you try them, regular or king size, you'll agree Chesterfield is best for you.
4: Charles Richard Roxford and Jack Allen Forbes were tried and convicted of murder in the first degree. They were executed in the lethal gas chamber at the State Penitentiary, San Quentin, California. You have just heard Dragnet, a series of authentic cases from official files. Technical advice comes from the Office of Chief of Police W.H. Parker, Los Angeles Police Department. Technical advisors, Captain Jack Donahoe, Sergeant Marty Wynn, Sergeant Vance Brasher. Heard tonight were Ben Alexander, Virginia Gregg, Stacy Harris. Script by John Robinson. Music by Walter Schumann. Hal Gibney speaking.
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0: Tonight, it's Adventure with Barry Craig, confidential investigator on NBC.
1: Hello? Yes, this is the Falcon speaking. Oh, Vivian. I'm glad you called. You'll have to pass me by tonight, Angel. I'm all tied up with some practical joker. Mm-hmm. This boy thinks the only way to get a bang out of life is by using a gun.
2: This is Ed Hurley, friends, inviting you to listen to The Adventures of the Falcon, starring Les Damon. You met the Falcon first in his best-selling novels. Then you saw him in his thrilling motion picture series. Now join him on the air when the Falcon solves the case of the unsilent

0: And now, the case of the unsilent butler. It's early afternoon in New York, and in the swank offices of the Conrad Oil Company, the president of the outfit thumbs through a stack of correspondence. It's quite obvious that Mr. Conrad is a big operator, and if you're wondering how he got there, just watch him in action.
1: What is it, Miss Rogers?
2: I'm sorry to bother you, Mr. Conrad, but there's a Daniel Lyons here to see you.
1: Daniel Lyons?
2: He used to be with the Cooper Detective Agency. He says he has a 3:30 appointment.
1: Oh, yes, yes. Send him in.
2: Mr. Conrad will see you now, Mr. Lyons.
1: Miss Rogers?
2: Yes, sir.
1: See that we're not disturbed.
3: Mr. Conrad?
1: That's right.
3: I'm Danny Lyons.
1: This is indeed a pleasure, sir. Won't you sit down?
3: Thanks.
1: You're probably wondering why I sent for you.
3: Now that you mention it, I am. Your company has its own staff of troubleshooters.
1: Well, the assignment I had in mind calls for peculiar talents, and I don't think our boys are equipped to handle it.
3: What makes you think I am?
1: Weren't you the detective whose license was revoked for your part in the Norden affair?
3: Yeah, but I was framed.
1: I'm terribly sorry to hear that.
4: What do you mean?
1: The man with an imagination capable of figuring out a method of swindling Mr. Norden should go far.
3: Could you use someone like that?
1: I could.
3: Then I'm your boy. What's the pitch?
1: Mr. Lyons, I don't know how much you know about the oil business.
3: Very little.
1: Have you any idea how we locate a well?
3: I always assumed you just kept digging and hoped for the best.
1: Oh, it's a little more scientific than that. However, there's still a great deal of guesswork involved. So much so that last year alone, my company lost $6 million sinking new wells.
3: Oh, that's tough, but that's one of the gambles of your racket, isn't it?
1: Yes, indeed. However, 3 months ago, an engineer named Robert Butler invented a device that takes practically 80% of the guesswork out of locating oil wells. He called it the Butler Petroleum Detector.
3: A gimmick like that ought to be worth a fortune.
1: It is.
3: Then it seems to me I'd get hold of this Butler character.
1: You should give me credit for that much intelligence, sir. But you see, Robert Butler died in an accident 2 weeks ago.
3: What happened to the invention?
1: He left it to his brother, Arthur, who unfortunately contracted to sell it to an independent prospector named Just Stevens before he heard from us.
3: What if he did sell it to Stevens? Couldn't you arrange with Arthur Butler to give you a set of plans?
1: There are no plans. They were all destroyed in the accident that killed the inventor. The only thing that exists is a 12-inch working model. Need I add, Mr. Lyons, as such, it's extremely valuable.
3: What do you call valuable?
1: If we got it instead of Stevens, it would be worth $100,000.
3: And no questions asked, Mr. Conrad?
1: And no questions asked, Mr. Lyons.
5: Taxi! Taxi! All right, driver. Let's go to the... Oh, excuse me a moment. Say, mister.
3: Me?
5: Yeah.
3: What's the trouble?
5: No trouble. My name's Arthur Butler. I like to make things easy for people.
3: Huh?
5: I got a date with a fella named Jess Stevens.
3: What?
5: I'm supposed to meet him at Mike Warren's apartment at the Belmore.
3: What's that supposed to mean to me?
5: Well, it should mean something. You've been trailing me ever since Friday, and seeing as how I'm only going to be in town another few hours, I wouldn't want to lose you now. So long. All right, driver, let's go.
6: Is that the right time, Mike?
7: More or less, Stevens.
6: What's keeping our friend, Mr. Butler?
7: Now relax, Jess. He's only 5 minutes late. He'll probably be here. What did I tell you? Come in.
5: Oh, good afternoon, gentlemen.
7: Oh, hi, Butler. We were just talking about you.
5: I'm sorry I'm late.
6: Oh, that's okay. I just didn't want to miss my plane to San Francisco. I've got to leave in half an hour. Can we get going?
5: No, I don't see why not.
6: All right, Mike, suppose you take over.
7: Well, I don't think there's much for us to do. Did you bring the model of the petroleum detector with you, Butler?
5: Yes, sir. I got it right in this grip, chained to my wrist.
7: All right, get your key ready. According to the contract, you were to get $25,000. Stevens gave you $1,000 when the contract was signed, and right here I have his check for the balance.
5: Mm. Is it certified?
7: No, but I can assure you it's good.
5: Well, how do I know that?
7: Hmm?
5: Well, this is on a San Francisco check. I'm sorry, gentlemen, it won't do.
6: Now, look here, Butler. We made a deal.
7: Take it easy, Jess. I'll handle this.
6: Huh.
7: Listen, Butler. That contract is legal and binding. You try to renege on it.
5: Oh, I have no intention of reneging, Mr. Warren. But until I see that $24,000 balance in cash, I'm not turning over this model.
7: And where can we cash a check this size on Saturday afternoon?
5: Well, that's your problem.
7: Mm-hmm. All I can say, Butler, is that you picked an awfully queer time to turn suspicious.
5: Maybe I did, but you can't blame me. I don't know you people too well. And, well, meaning no offense, sir, but what guarantee have I that Mr. Stevens isn't trying to flim-flam me?
6: Why, you...
7: Now, Jess, easy, easy. What do you mean, Butler?
5: Just what I said. If everything's on the up and up about this deal, why is Mr. Stevens in such a hurry to leave New York? And why has he had me followed?
6: Followed?
7: Have you got a tail on him, Jess?
6: Well, help me, Mike. The guy's crazy.
7: He must be imagining things, Butler.
5: And... Don't tell me that. I've seen the same gentleman too often. Yesterday, he posed as a bill collector. This morning, he was a telephone repairman.
7: What does he look like?
5: Well, he's a heavy-set lad. Must weigh about 210 pounds. Brown curly hair. Oh, and across the bridge of his nose was a small scar.
7: Sounds like Danny Lyons.
6: Lyons? Who's he?
7: The private detective who recently lost his license for being mixed up in some swindle.
5: Mm-hmm. Now tell me I'm imagining things.
7: Now, look, Butler. Stevens didn't hire Lyons.
5: Well, then who did?
7: I don't know.
6: Maybe I can guess.
7: Who?
6: Carl Conrad.
5: Carl Conrad? Who's he?
6: Oh, one of my competitors. Listen, Mike, is this man Lyons dangerous?
7: Enough.
6: Then I want you to leave that model here, Butler.
5: You're crazy. I'm not letting this out of my sight till I collect that $24,000 I got coming.
6: You'll have it Monday morning, just as soon as my bank opens in San Francisco.
5: Fair enough. You'll get the detector then.
7: Well, the least you can do in the meantime is to hire a bodyguard.
5: Don't you worry about me, Mr. Warren. I'd look after myself.
7: Oh, sure. Last man I heard say that was guest of honor at an autopsy last week. All right, Butler, we'll supply the bodyguard.
4: Yes?
7: Is John Webster in?
4: Do you have an appointment?
7: Well, I think he'll see me. Where is he in there?
4: Just a second.
7: That's all right. I'm an old friend of the family.
4: Well, come back here. You can't walk in like
8: that. Hey, what goes on here?
7: Hello, Johnny.
8: Mike Waring.
4: I tried to stop him, Mr. Webster, but
8: that's okay, Pat. This is the Falcon. We used to play hockey together.
4: Oh, I'm sorry. I didn't know.
7: How could you?
8: Sit down, Mike.
7: Thanks.
8: I haven't seen you in months.
7: How's it going, Johnny?
8: Oh, it couldn't be better. Mm-hmm. Right, Pat?
4: Oh, yes. Everybody seems to want to hire Mr. Webster.
7: Mm-hmm. Well, what about the...
8: The furniture?
7: Well, I was referring to the lack of it.
8: Oh, we took it out. We ordered a new batch. You know, that modern chrome stuff. Pat thinks it's kind of flashy for a private Dick's office, but I didn't. What do you say, Mike?
7: Well, I say I'm awfully glad to hear you're doing so well.
8: Yeah. I'm working on a case now that's a humdinger. Uh-huh. $5,000 fee.
7: Well, I guess I'll have to find myself another boy.
8: What do you mean?
7: Oh, I had a little routine bodyguarding job, but I could see you wouldn't be interested.
8: Whoa. Sit down, huh?
7: No, I really got to go, Johnny.
8: Not until I get that job.
7: But this would only last 48 hours and pay $20 a day.
8: That's 40 more than Pat and I saw all week.
7: Oh.
8: I was bluffing, Mike. I haven't had a case in months. Do I get yours?
7: Sure, Johnny.
8: Thanks. What's the story?
7: Well, there's a man named Arthur Butler staying at the Belvedere. He'll give you all the dope.
8: He the boy you want me to keep an eye on?
7: Mm-hmm. You're not to let him out of your sight for a minute. He's got an oil detector gadget on him that's worth a fortune.
8: You expecting me?
7: Yeah, but I better call him, tell him you're on your way over.
8: Oh, Mike.
7: Huh?
8: That don't work. The phone company and me are feuding.
7: You mean they're sore because you don't pay your bills?
8: Isn't that ridiculous?
7: Oh. Okay, Johnny, I'll phone him from outside.
8: There's a booth in the lobby.
5: Yeah, I'll see you. So long, Pat. Been nice knowing you.
4: Thank you.
8: Well, baby, what do you think?
4: I don't like it, Johnny.
8: Why?
4: Don't ask me. I just don't like it.
8: Don't be silly, Pat. I got a hunch this is where our luck starts to change.
4: On a $40 case?
8: Guys have made fortunes in this racket starting with less. I wonder how much that gadget this Butler character owns is worth.
7: Look, will you please go away? There's nobody home.
9: That you, Warren?
7: So sorry, Mr. Waring, not here. Go to Saskatchewan.
9: Now, don't be funny.
7: Huh? Who is this?
9: Arthur Butler.
7: Oh, do you realize what time it is, Butler?
9: I'm sorry to disturb you, but I wanted to congratulate you and your buddy, Mr. Stevens, for that cute stunt you pulled.
7: Stunt?
9: Yeah, sending around that Johnny Webster.
7: What's the matter with Johnny?
9: Well, that all depends on your point of view. From yours, he couldn't have done much better.
7: Look, Butler, you're not making sense. Let me talk to Webster. Put him on.
9: Well, that's a nice act, fella, but it won't sustain.
7: What are you talking about?
9: Your friend Johnny skipped.
7: Johnny skipped? What about the model?
9: Oh, don't feel badly. He didn't overlook it. He's got it all right, but I want it back, Warren. And if I don't hear from you within 1 hour, you'll be hearing plenty from me.

0: Now, back to the adventures of the Falcon. An hour has passed since Arthur Butler informed Mike that Johnny Webster removed not only himself, but the Butler petroleum detector as well. Now in his hotel room, Mr. Butler seems strangely annoyed.
1: Well, what do you got to say for yourself, Warren? You told me this Johnny Webster was trustworthy. You said with him on the job, I had nothing to worry about.
2: How did you learn that he skipped, Butler?
1: I woke up at 3 a.m. and discovered this.
2: That's the chain you had on the grip, isn't it?
1: Yeah.
2: You always sleep with a chain to your wrist?
1: Only since I got to New York. But as you can see, somebody took a pair of wire clippers to it.
2: Where did you leave Johnny before you went to bed?
1: On a sofa. He said he was going to read for a while, or so he claimed.
2: Well, now listen, Butler. You've got to believe me. I recommended Johnny Webster in good faith. I'll get back that model for you.
1: When?
2: As soon as I can find him.
1: Yeah, well, that may be years, and I can't afford to wait. I'm going to the police, Warren.
2: Now, you don't want to do that.
1: Don't I? Now, you just watch.
2: Look, you're wrong, Butler. Publicity is the last thing you want in this case.
1: No use talking. I made up my mind. Did you ask your cab to wait?
2: Nope.
1: No, there's usually one down at the corner.
2: Well, seems like you're out of luck.
1: Taxi! Hey, taxi!
2: Wait a minute, Butler.
1: I said you're not going to talk me out of this.
2: No. Look over there.
1: Look over where?
2: That Chevy parked across the street.
1: Well, what about it?
2: That's Johnny Webster's heap.
1: What?
2: I'm sure of it. If I remember correctly, the rear right fender was off.
1: If this is some kind of a gag, Warren...
2: Well, what would be the point? Hey, what did I tell you? This is Johnny's car, all right. Well, why do you suppose he left it here?
1: Maybe he ran out of gas.
2: No. What Johnny ran out of was luck. Look behind the front seat.
1: What do you... Oh.
2: That's right. He's dead. And judging by that knife in his back, it wasn't due to an overdose of sleeping pills.
3: Yes?
2: I'm looking for a party named Danny Lyons.
3: Lyons?
2: Mm-hmm.
3: I'm sorry, Mr...
2: Waring, Mike Waring.
3: You have the wrong apartment. There's no such person here.
2: Are you Carl Conrad?
3: That's right. Come in.
2: Thank you. I was given to understand that Lyons is working for you.
3: Where did you hear that?
2: From the usual reliable source.
3: Well, you know how trustworthy they generally are.
2: Yes, well, this came from a friend of mine, a man named Jess Stevens. Ever hear of him?
3: Stevens? I don't believe I have.
2: Now, he's in the oil business, too, though not on the scale that you people are.
3: Oh, of course. He prospects for oil on his own, what we call a wildcatter.
2: Uh-huh.
3: And Mr. Stevens led you to believe that this Lyons chap was in my employ?
2: That's right.
3: Doing what?
2: Trying to get hold of the Butler petroleum detector.
3: Believe me, Mr. Waring, I've been in this business 35 years, and I never heard of that. Just what is that contraption supposed to do?
2: Take a lot of the guesswork out of locating new oil fields.
3: It must be extremely valuable.
2: Yes, must be. Someone knifed a private detective named Johnny Webster to get it last night.
3: Surely, Mr. Waring, you don't think...
2: Yes, I do.
3: I don't know whether you're aware of it, sir, but... You're being very insulting.
2: If I am, it's entirely intentional.
3: Then you can understand, under the circumstances, I must ask you to leave.
2: Oh, sure. But I'll be back.
3: You needn't bother, Mr. Waring. First of all, I don't believe any such object as the Butler petroleum detector exists.
2: Well, that's your privilege.
3: Oh, just a moment, sir.
2: Yeah?
3: I wouldn't want you to go off feeling I'm one of those diehards who doesn't believe there's anything new under the sun.
2: No, of course not.
3: As I said, I don't believe any such invention exists. However, I'd be willing to pay $100,000 to the man who can furnish the necessary proof that I'm wrong. I hope I'll be seeing you, Mr. Waring.
4: Now, where do we go from here, Mr. Waring, or don't you know?
2: Well, I'm convinced that Conrad was lying to me, Pat. But I'm sure he doesn't have the Butler detector yet. He practically offered me $100,000 to turn it over. On the other hand, I'd swear it came as no surprise to him that your boss was murdered.
4: Well, it came as no surprise to me either. I told Johnny I didn't want him to get mixed up in this.
2: Well, why?
4: Isn't that obvious?
2: Well, no, who could foresee that Johnny would be hurt? This was a routine job. As a secretary, you ought to know that.
4: I only know he's dead.
2: Kind of went for the guy, didn't you?
4: What do you think?
2: I think if I never accomplish another thing, I'm going to find his killer. Now, who knew that Johnny got the job to nurse Butler along?
4: No one.
2: You sure there wasn't a leak?
4: I'm positive. Johnny left this office a couple of minutes after you did.
2: Did you tell anyone?
4: Did I tell anyone?
2: Inadvertently or otherwise.
4: You've got your nerve.
2: Well, I'm sorry, Pat, but I can't afford to overlook any possibilities. How long did you work for him?
4: That's none of your business.
2: And he couldn't have been paying you very much. If my memory serves me right, he said this was the first case he'd had in months.
4: You think you can browbeat me because I'm a woman? I know you haven't tried it with Danny Lyons.
2: I haven't been able to locate Mr. Lyons yet.
4: Well, what about your friend Jess Stevens?
2: What about him?
4: Well, it seems to me if you're going to ask personal questions, he ought to take his turn in answering them. How well do you know him?
2: Well enough. I was in the army with him.
4: So what does that prove? Just because a man wears a uniform, does that make him a solid citizen? Suppose Butler was right.
2: About what?
4: That check Stevens tried to give him for $24,000. Suppose it was rubber, and since Butler wouldn't accept it, Stevens knew that the only way he could get the model was to steal it. And Johnny caught him in the act.
2: Got it all figured out, haven't you?
4: Well, it makes as much sense as any theory I've heard you advance.
2: Yes, it does. Even I'll have to admit it's worth looking into. I'll let you know how I make out.
5: Hey, bartender. Bartender. Let me have a bourbon and water.
6: There you are, Jess.
5: No.
2: They told me at the desk I'd find you in the bar.
5: Anything new, Mike?
2: Well, yes, no. What do you say we squat, huh? Yeah. I've been doing a lot of legwork this morning.
5: Okay. You want a drink?
2: No, I'll sit this one out.
5: Say, bartender, serve that drink over here, will you? Well, what's the story, Mike? How long do you think it'll be before we can locate that model?
2: You seem more concerned about finding that than nabbing Webster's murderer.
5: Okay, if you want an honest answer, yes. I want to get my hands on that detector. To me, that's all that counts.
2: Yeah, well, let me tell you something, Jess. I don't care if I never see that miracle machine again. I'm only interested in one thing.
5: I'll bet you are. You've been in touch with Conrad, haven't you?
2: What's that supposed to mean?
5: Just what it sounded like. What'd they offer you?
2: Are you accusing me of selling you out?
5: All I know is you seem to have forgotten suddenly that you're supposed to be a friend of mine.
2: Yeah, well, friendship works two ways, Jess. We have a mutual agreement. I can drop you just as you can cancel me out.
5: Thanks for reminding me, Mike. I may have to do just that.
7: Just a second.
3: Hello, Lyons.
7: Mr. Conrad, what are you doing here?
3: Well, if that mountain wouldn't come to Muhammad, Muhammad must necessarily go to the mountain.
7: Well, I was keeping out of sight.
3: You might have at least phoned me, Lyons.
7: I had nothing to tell you.
3: Mike Waring had. He told me that a chap named Johnny Webster lost his life last night trying to prevent a theft from Butler's hotel room.
7: So?
3: So, I'm merely putting two and two together.
7: Sometimes you wind up with 22 that way. Let me ask you a question, Mr. Conrad. Suppose I told you I haven't got Butler's whatchamacallit.
3: I wouldn't believe you.
7: I thought you'd say that. How high will you go for it?
3: We made a bargain last week, Lyon.
7: Yeah, but the whole thing was strictly spec then. If I guaranteed to bring it over to your place in an hour, what would it be worth to you?
3: I still think the stipulated price of $100,000 was more than ample.
7: Will you go 50 more?
3: 25, and that's my limit.
7: Okay. What time have you got now?
3: 9 o'clock.
7: Go to your office, start counting it out.

0: Now, back to the adventures of the Falcon. An hour has passed since Danny Lyons promised to deliver the Butler petroleum detector to Mr. Conrad. Now, at Mike Waring's apartment, the Falcon is just returning home.
1: Come on in, Waring. The water's fine.
2: What are you doing in my apartment, Lyons?
1: Don't ask so many questions. Just shut the door like a good boy.
2: You mind pointing that gun elsewhere?
1: Now don't tell me it makes you nervous.
2: Yes, very. You have no idea how easily those things go off.
1: What makes you think I don't?
2: Well, I assumed you preferred knives.
1: What kind of a crack is that?
2: I was thinking of Johnny Webster.
1: Now, listen, Waring. Don't get me any more annoyed than I am now. I made an appointment for 10 o'clock, and it's 5 after already.
2: That's too bad.
1: Yeah, I phoned my party a couple of minutes ago, and he's getting real impatient.
2: Well, don't let me keep you, fella.
1: You won't. Where's the thingamajig?
2: You mean the Butler petroleum detector?
1: Yeah.
2: I don't know, and what's more, I don't care.
1: Well, I care plenty. So open up, Waring.
2: Oh, careful, friend. I just had the suit pressed.
1: Now, listen, I never liked you, and I wouldn't need much excuse to part your hair with this cannon, so let's not have any smart answers. You understand?
2: Well, I just can't help it. I used to be a quiz kid.
1: Let go.
2: Come on, Lyons, drop it.
1: I'll drop it, Waring, right where it does the most good.
3: Waring?
4: Waring.
2: Cut it out, Butler.
4: You all right?
2: How can I tell with you slapping me silly?
4: I'm sorry. Can I get you anything?
2: Yeah, you wouldn't happen to have a spare head on you.
4: I'm afraid not. What happened?
2: Well, it'll take too long to tell you. How'd you find me?
4: I came up to see if you had any more information.
2: What about the police?
4: There's nothing new there.
2: You know if they've spoken to Pat Dryden yet?
4: Pat Dryden? Who's he?
2: It's a she. She was Johnny Webster's secretary.
4: Well, what's she got to do with this?
2: Well, she's a gal with plenty of ideas.
4: Hey, is she hooked up with Stevens? Because I'm convinced he's the boy I'm after. I'll bet you anything you want. He killed Webster and stole my model.
2: Now, look, Butler.
4: Don't misunderstand me, Waring. I don't think you had anything to do with it.
2: Oh, thanks. What time have you got?
4: 10:30. Why?
2: Because I've got a hunch. And with a little luck, I may be able to wrap this whole thing up in a couple of minutes.
4: Who are you calling?
2: Carl Conrad.
4: You're barking up the wrong tree.
2: I've been riding a merry-go-round for the past 24 hours. It's time I got lucky and caught the gold ring.
5: Hello?
2: Hello, that you, Conrad?
5: Yes.
2: Mike Waring.
5: I have nothing to say
2: now,
5: to you.
2: Now, don't hang up, Conrad. You'll be sorry. Remember that proposition you made me this afternoon?
5: No.
2: All right, I'll refresh your memory. You offered me $100,000 for the working model of the Butler petroleum detector.
5: I'm no longer interested, Mr. Waring.
2: What?
5: I don't care to buy.
2: I'll sell it for $75.
5: I guess there's only one way to convince you I'm not interested.
2: Hello, Conrad. Conrad! Well, he hung up.
4: Forget the number back.
2: No, there's no need to do that. I proved my point.
4: Oh? What was it?
2: Oh, I'm sorry, Butler. I thought you knew. I was just proving that you killed Johnny Webster.
6: The one thing I can't decide, Mike, is just who owes whom an apology.
2: I was supposed to call the honors even, Jess. We both made mistakes.
6: You sure you didn't make one in turning Arthur Butler over to the police?
2: Oh, no, there's no question about that. Butler killed Johnny, all right.
6: Why?
2: Well, to convince us that the detector had been stolen from him when it never had been.
6: But why should a man steal from himself?
2: No reason, except he could make a very handsome profit thereby.
6: I don't get it.
2: You know that contract you had with Butler?
6: Yes.
2: Well, after Butler signed it, Conrad offered him more for the model. But by then it was too late. Butler knew he couldn't break the contract with you, because you've sued and collected every penny he had. You follow me?
6: I think so. Is that why Butler refused to accept my check?
2: Sure, he knew it was good. He just wanted the stall. And that's when he decided on this brilliant scheme of robbing himself.
6: That was the only way he could weasel out of the contract.
2: Now you've got it. The Butler petroleum detector was unique. If it was stolen, there was nothing you could do about it. You couldn't ask him to turn over the plans because none existed.
6: I still don't see why he killed Johnny.
2: Well, he had to. With Webster on the scene every minute of the time, Butler's story of the theft would never stand up. But this way, with Johnny dead, it looked even better.
6: Yeah, yeah. But how did you learn the truth?
2: At 10 o'clock tonight, Conrad was ready to buy the model from Lyons. Now, Lyons didn't have it. Otherwise, he wouldn't have come to my place. And he couldn't have gotten it from me because I never had it to begin with.
6: So?
2: So when I phoned Conrad just half an hour later, he was no longer interested in the model. Not at any price. Well, that convinced me that Conrad already had it. A man doesn't cool off like that. So the only one he could have bought it from was Butler. Once I hit on that, the rest was easy.
6: I see.
2: Yes, it's simple enough now. But we all should have realized it right at the beginning.
6: Why?
2: You don't know your detective stories. In practically all of them, it's always the butler who did it. Good night.

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0: 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Here's another classic right now.
13: I was a communist for the FBI. Starring Dana Andrews in an exciting tale of danger and espionage. I was a communist for the FBI.

0: Many of the incidents in the story you are about to hear are based on the actual records and authentic experiences of Matt Savetic, who for 9 fantastic years lived as a communist for the FBI. Here is our star, Dana Andrews, as Matt Savetic.
1: Burn a candle at both ends, and the candle lasts half as long. I did it for 9 years. For 9 years, I lived 2 lives as opposite as day and night. Life and death. Sometimes living a double life brings death just twice as close and closer. It did for me many times while I was a communist for the FBI.
0: In a moment, listen to Dana Andrews as Matt Savetic, Undercover Man.

0: Yes?
1: Mr. Baker, please, right away.
0: Who's calling, Mr. Baker?
1: Tom Roberts. Come on, get on it.
0: This is Baker. Go ahead.
1: I've got to see you right away. I'm heading for a conference with the Big Wheel, and if it's about what I think it is, I'd better talk to you.
0: Where are you calling from?
1: Drugstore phone booth.
0: Then let me do the talking. Do you think the meeting might be about Otto Janus?
1: They say it was suicide. I think it was murder.
0: Never mind what you think. Let the comrades think you believe it was suicide.
1: Was it?
0: Look, Matt, go to that conference with Buček, but watch yourself. You may be in a tough spot.
1: I have a funny feeling I'm on the same spot Otto Janus was before he got his.
0: Go to the meeting, then meet me on the southwest corner of 9th and Viaduct.
1: Okay.
0: Watch yourself.
1: Watch yourself. I wonder as I walk toward Communist headquarters for my meeting with Joseph Buček, was Otto Janus told to watch himself before they found him dead? My footsteps echo the cadence of a name familiar to Americans who read good books. Otto Janus. Otto Janus, author, critic. Otto Janus. Author Farewell Nero, author Citizen Slav, author Trumpet the Brave Country. History, immigrant, patriot, Communist Party member. Corpse. Found hanging pitifully in his hotel room in New York City. Why such an end to such a man? How? That's what Joseph Buček wants to talk to me about. Little Joe. Very close to Big Joe himself in the Kremlin. Watch yourself, Savetic.
2: Comrade Savetic, I have work for you.
1: Always ready, comrade, as you know.
2: As you know, the party has just suffered a great loss in the tragic death of the head of our Slovan Bureau in New York.
1: We were all shocked to hear about Comrade Janus.
2: Found hanging in his hotel room.
1: No.
2: Tragic.
1: The papers say suicide.
2: The capitalist press says suicide while it implies murder.
1: They seem to implicate the party.
2: As only they can.
1: Well, the answer is to prove that it was suicide.
2: As only we can. Your assignment, Comrade Savetic, is to go to New York and establish that Comrade Janus hanged himself. After all, why should we murder one of our most trusted comrades? Eh, Savetic?
1: When do I leave?
2: I asked you.
1: Why, it's manifestly ridiculous to think we made away with Janus. As you say, why should we?
2: Unless he was an FBI agent, which I am sure he was not. You leave tonight.
1: I'd better wire for a hotel reservation.
2: A reservation is ready for you. We sent to Braddock Hotel.
1: May I ask, just how do I go about proving that Otto Janus killed himself, if the police are in doubt?
2: You will receive instructions in New York.
1: Very well.
2: Where you will deliver 3 separate addresses to the meeting of the press committees on newspaper propaganda.
1: Want to stay 3 days in New York?
2: Where you will also report to the Slovene Bureau as the new acting chief.
1: Me? Replace Otto Janus?
2: Why not? You knew him. You sometimes checked his manuscripts for political reliability. You're one of his nationality. What is more natural than that you should succeed our mourned comrade? Temporarily.

0: So the meeting was about Otto Janus, eh, Matt?
1: Yeah. Can the FBI answer a big question for me?
0: I don't know, Savetic. What's the question?
1: Was Janus an undercover agent, like myself?
0: I can't answer that.
1: Why are they really sending me to New York?
0: We want to know, too. We'll give you all the help we can. Watch yourself, Savetic.
1: I try to sleep, sitting up on the night coach to New York, thinking. Did Otto Janus wear two faces like myself? How did he die? Suicide or cleverly disguised murder? Over and over again, round and around. I can't sleep. And then, mercifully, I do fall asleep. Get over.
2: Hey, how's that, stranger?
1: Janus. Otto Janus.
2: Yeah. Get off my shoulder, huh?
1: Suicide.
2: Hey.
1: Suicide.
2: Hey, fella, wake up.
1: Butchers.
2: Hey, wake up, guy, will you?
1: Huh? What?
2: Hey, you always talk in your sleep.
1: Talk? What did I say?
2: I don't know. Butchers or something.
1: What else? What else?
2: I don't know. Just mumbling, I guess, from butchers.
1: Oh.
2: Hey, what's the matter? You got a beef against butchers?
1: Not that I know of. Oh.
3: Hey, excuse me, will you?
2: Don't leave me keep you awake.
1: That's all right. I've had enough sleep. Plenty. I sit up tensely all night. I never used to talk in my sleep. Maybe it's beginning to get me. In the morning, bleary-eyed and stubble-chinned, I check into the hotel in New York. It's a nice double room with twin beds, an unusual extravagance for the party. But I'm a big man now. I don't wait to unpack before I pick up the phone to check with Communist headquarters. Report in. Operator, will you give me Sheridan 371? Never mind that number, operator. Thanks. Yeah, come in.
4: Savetic?
1: Yes, who are you?
4: Who am I? Word, look at these suitcases. I'm your dormitory mate, that's who I am.
1: Dormitory mate?
4: Carp. Comrade Carp, with a K.
1: I wasn't told I'd have a roommate when I got here.
4: I'm attending the press committee's meeting, same as you, comrade. I gotta use the telephone. Excuse me. Hello, operator.
1: Wait a minute. Hang up.
4: Well, I've got a report.
1: Hang up!
4: I like you, comrade. I like you. You don't take no for an answer. Eh?
1: I want to know more about you before I split a room with you.
4: Yeah, well, Carp is the name.
1: With a K, I know. And that's all I know so far.
4: That's why I'm calling headquarters, comrade. So we can both check on each other. Eh? You see? Hey, wage slave. How about Sheridan 37115?
1: I sit on one of the beds as Carp, with a K, talks to Communist headquarters and establishes beyond question his right to be here. Then I report and get my orders for the day. While I talk, I size up Carp. I study his luggage. And all at once, the cold sweat starts all over my body. One piece of luggage is a battered suitcase, but the other is a big, powerful tape sound recorder. I finish my call and hang up frozenly. A sound recorder. Why? I'm going to spend 3 nights in this room with Comrade Carp, and I'm the undercover boy who's taken lately to talking in his sleep. And all at once, I wonder who the man beside me in the train was. Was he sent to watch me too? Did he tip off the party to send Comrade Carp to haunt me with a tape recorder? I don't know. I don't know. Or don't I?
4: Yeah, so you're Comrade Savetic, eh? They tell me you were a friend of Otto Janus.
1: A comrade is more like it, in the strict party sense only.
4: Yeah. Why do you suppose he bumped himself off, anyway?
1: That's what I'm here to find out.
4: How are you going to get at the facts?
1: Comrade Buchek said I'd receive instructions how to proceed when I got here.
4: Yeah. You're getting your instructions now, comrade. Your instructions are that Comrade Otto Janus committed suicide.
1: I understand.
4: You were here to meet with the press committees this afternoon to plan the spreading of that fact among the Slav element in America.
1: Give me the line on Janus, then.
4: All right, he was a sensitive artist. He was in ill health. He'd been worrying about the precipice of chaos and war to which capitalistic aggression was leading his beloved adopted country.
1: All right. I wish Buček had been more specific with me, that's all.
4: So Comrade Buček was specific with me, and I'm specific with you. Yeah, same difference.
1: Comrade.
4: Yeah?
1: What's the tape recorder for?
4: Oh, that? Oh, record the minutes of the meeting. Copy them down later. Why?
1: Well, I'm sort of a high-fidelity sound hobbyist myself. That's a good machine.
4: Yeah, sensitive as the human ear. And it works while you sleep. Yow.
1: What do you mean? Works while you sleep?
4: Hey, wait a minute. You kidding? Think I'm going to stay awake during all that palaver if I can grab 40 winks while this machine listens in?
1: Good idea.
4: Yeah. Well, I'm going to grab some sleep right now. Immediately and at once.
1: Yeah. Me too, comrade. I'm tired, all right. Dead dog tired, and I'd love to sleep. But I can't. I've become an unstable character who wakes up screaming beside strangers and railroad coaches. I'm the man with two faces, a communist for the FBI, opening slightly at the seams. I've got 3 nights ahead of me in New York, with Comrade Karp in the same room with me, listening. And if he doesn't listen, that sensitive machine has ears. Oh, yeah. I'm dead, dog-tired. I don't dare sleep for 3 more whole days and nights. Suppose I talk. I don't dare sleep.

0: to Dana Andrews, starring in I Was a Communist for the FBI, and the second act of our story.
1: The war of nerves is on. One night up on the train, last night's sleeplessness. Two more endless nights ahead of me, and never, never out of sight of the comrades so I can snatch a moment's sleep. I can't last through that. Nobody can. Only, I've got to. 2 in the morning. The second night. I'm fighting off sleep like some overpowering drug. Carp, jolly, jolly comrade, is sleeping lightly. But sleeping. He sleeps. When he gets too tired to sleep lightly, he'll plug in that tape recorder and sleep heavily. Sure. 3 o'clock. And I can't take this anymore. I can't stay awake. I've got to do something or go mad or kill myself. Something. Operator, give me room service. No, give me the drugstore. Thank you. Thanks. Hello? Drugstore? Look. I know there's a kind of tablet. A tablet they take when they want to stay awake on long drives, you know? I said there's a kind of tablet. I can't speak any louder. I might wake up my comrade, my partner. I said, have you got those stay awake tablets they use when...
2: Hey, it's the medic.
1: Oh, never mind then. Thanks anyhow.
2: Hey. Who are you talking to there, Savetic?
1: Drugstore, that's all.
2: Yeah? What time is it?
1: 4 o'clock.
2: 4 o'clock.
1: Yeah, I can't sleep. I asked him to send up some sleeping pills.
2: Sleeping pills?
1: Yeah.
2: Sleeping pills?
1: Yeah. Why?
2: Why? Don't you know you can't buy those things without a doctor's prescription?
1: Oh, yeah, sure. So the pharmacist told me.
2: Relax. Take yourself a glass of lukewarm water. Let yourself go limp and relax.
1: Okay, I'll try that.
3: Hey, you'll sleep.
1: Thanks, Cameron.
3: You betcha. Night.

0: Hey, hey, somatic. 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
1: One of those cheerful risers, aren't you?
0: Trying to get some sleep, comrade?
1: Some.
0: Atta boy. Hell, I'll be out of here in 2 shakes. Savetic? Hey, Savetic, wake up.
1: I wasn't asleep.
0: Come on, arise and shine, boy. Arise and shine.

Somehow, I managed to stumble and mumble through my work during the day. All day into the evening, part of the night, finishing up our stay. Work, a party. Down with them and up with us. Up. Up! I've been up. I've been up 3 days and three nights now. I can't see straight. I don't know if I can take it again. And I can't shake the comrades to steal an hour's sleep somewhere. I want to scream at them. I want to yell at them to go away and leave me alone. Let me sleep or I'll go crazy or I'll... Rather than fall asleep and talk, kill myself. 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

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I hate the FBI. I hate them. I hate them. Let me go. Let me go. Let me go. I sit up in bed. I've been asleep and I've talked. I know I've talked. I heard myself. I woke myself up with it. FBI, I said. I heard it. Did he? I looked over at Carp, a jolly comrade. He's asleep, but his mechanical stooge isn't. Carp's limp hand is wound round a toggle switch, and the wire leads under the bed to the sound recorder. With my sleep talking on the tape, there's only one thing to do. I do it. Creep out of bed, belly close to the floor. Slither under Carp's bed. Stop the recorder. Erase the sound from the tape magnetically. Wait an eternity for the reel to wind back and erase the tape. Carp tosses in his sleep. I freeze. Silence again. Then, carefully, I start the recorder normally again. Creep back into my bed. This time, Savetic. This time, keep awake if it killed you. Because if you don't keep awake, it may kill you too.

0: Get that, Savitic.
1: You get it.
0: Get it.
1: All right. Okay. Yeah?
2: Tom Roberts?
1: You've got the wrong room.
2: No. This is Mr. Baker from out of town.
1: Baker?
2: Try to meet me in front of the main library on Fifth Avenue. Understand?
1: I heard you, yes. There's no Roberts here. And I don't know him, Mr. Baker. You've got the wrong room. Goodbye. The party work is done by noon. Getting away to meet Baker is easy now. I find him sitting on the steps of the library near one of the marble lions. Hometown boy, am I glad to see you. We don't talk. We take a cab and go to an office in the West 40s. And there, Baker unlimbers a portable recorder of his own. Starts it rolling.
3: That sound familiar to you?
1: Just a lot of traffic noises far away.
3: The FBI here knew about the meeting and which room you have. We wired the room the first night you arrived.
1: What did you find out, if anything?
3: Listen.
1: Oh, well, I know that sound by now.

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1: And you started the machine again?
2: Naturally.
1: Savetic, look alive.
2: What's the matter?
1: Karp knows when he started that machine. When he hears the clock on that tape striking 3 and 4, he'll know the tape was erased and started over again. He'll know who did it and why you did it. And suspect the worst.
2: Fine.
1: We all make mistakes.
2: Yeah.
1: We've taken the room next to yours. If anything happens, we'll try to help you.
2: Thanks.
1: I said we'll try.
2: Thanks. So long, Baker.

0: Oh, come in, comrade, come in. Just running off some tape I exposed last night.
1: That's so?
0: Yeah, don't know what I caught. So far, nothing.
1: What did you expect to catch?
0: Yeah. All I got is traffic from outside. Oh, wait. Yeah. Steeple clock.
1: I watch Cart's rapt face as the clock on the tape strikes three. He keeps on smiling. But I know these people, the comrades. I know them so well that I know the verdict on Otto Janus's death. Suicide. I know that he, too, must have been on the spot and chose suicide rather than endure the maddening torture the comrades could inflict. I knew Otto Janus hanged himself because I almost came to that. Verdict, suicide. Mission accomplished.
0: Boy, there's a real late sailing. Ship held up by the fog, likely.
1: Probably.
0: You know, these things are a lot of use. A lot of fun, too, Semitic.
1: And then, all at once, the truth hits me. I know that the clock chiming three on the tape when it shouldn't chime more than two hasn't rung any bells with Comrade Karp. And I know something else, and know it right. And that is that the myth of the new Soviet man's wit and cunning is a myth. We can be as smart as they are, and they can be as dense as we are any time of the day or in the dead of the night. So long, Comrade Karp.
0: Where to, comrade? Hey, Wade, how about 40 winks before we catch the train back?
1: Oh, me? I feel fine. I'm going for a walk.

I don't know if Otto Janus was an FBI agent playing communist, like myself, or not. I think the comrades thought so and gave him some treatment like my own. He killed himself rather than take it anymore. At least that's my conclusion. It makes me think. Walk carefully, Svetik. Walk carefully and walk alone. It might have been you.

This is Dana Andrews. The story you've just heard is just one of many that make the life of an undercover agent exciting and adventurous from a nice, safe distance. For obvious reasons, names, dates, and places have been changed, but our stories are based on the real-life experiences of Matt Svedek. Next week, we open his file for another exciting adventure. Join us then, won't you?

The Adventures of Frank Race, starring Paul Dubov, with Tony Barrett as Mark Donovan. The war changed many things, the face of the earth and the people on it. Before the war, Frank Race worked as an attorney, but he traded his law books for the cloak and dagger of the OSS. And when it was over, his former life was over too. Adventure had become his business. The Adventures of Frank Race.

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1: Enthusiasm is all right in its place, but there are times when it can be a curse, particularly when you've been up all night playing poker and your mouth tastes like an old mattress from too much smoking. I mentioned this in a tired and chastened voice, but Mark Donovan paid me no heed. He went right on being enthusiastic.
2: Nah. Come on, chum. Come on. Cold shower and a cup of coffee, that's all you need. And then you gotta go see this dame, and she is really worth it.
1: Marcus, please, I am going to sleep.
2: But you can't do that. You got to see this dame. I promised her you would.
1: I'll see you tomorrow.
2: Listen, look, she used to know you, see? She told me to say her name was April Ennis. Does that ring a bell?
1: Yeah, it rings a bell.
2: Ah, that's good.
1: Let me have a cigarette, Mark.
2: All right, now look. If you remember her name, you will remember what she looks like. And if you remember what she looks like, you will want to see her. And if you don't, you ought to be taking vitamins. Is it like...
1: April Ennis?
2: Yeah.
1: What did she want?
2: Well, the way I figured, she's in some kind of trouble. That's why she wants to see you in a hurry.
1: All right, drive me over. What's the address?
2: Ah, strictly hoity-toity. Number 8, Leyden Square.
1: April Ennis. It'd been about 4 years since I'd seen her. She'd been quite a dish then. And one look registered the fact she hasn't lost a thing.
3: Race, so nice of you to come.
1: Looks as though you've been doing all right, baby. I couldn't be sure whether this was a house or an industrial exhibit.
3: I'm married now, Race. My name's Faber.
1: Well, that's a quick way to jolt an old boyfriend, isn't it?
3: I've been married a couple of years.
1: Hmm.
3: Now I stand a good chance of becoming a widow.
1: A widow? What is this, a gag?
3: I wish it were. Will you come with me for a few minutes?
1: Certainly. I trail her upstairs to a room big enough to handle a square dance. Here a man lay inert in a tremendous bed. Over him, taking his pulse, bent a physician. I gaped for a few seconds. Then, at a nod from April, we went down below to the library where she turned to me with a strained expression.
3: His photograph's up there on the mantel. Doesn't look much like it now, does he? That's what an ordeal can do.
1: What kind of an ordeal, Mrs. Faber?
3: Started on Tuesday. My husband didn't get home as usual in the evening. This has happened before, but when he didn't come home the next day, I called the police. They found him last night sitting on a park bench in a semi-delirious condition.
1: Has he been able to tell what happened?
3: No, not a word. But I'm convinced it wasn't just a physical collapse. You see, my husband has been offered the nomination for congressman in this district, and I have the feeling that because of this, someone is working against him, causing him harm. That's why I called you in, Race, in the hope that you could help.
1: Any ideas to the identity of these people?
3: There's a woman by the name of Faye Carlyle. She called on my husband last week, right after he received notice of being picked by the political committee. He seemed upset after she left, and I thought...
1: Know where I could find her?
3: Yes, she's an actress. She's rehearsing in that new show they're opening at the Galaxy Theater.
4: I'm leaving now, Mrs. Faber.
3: Oh, Dr. Phillips, won't you please come in?
4: I'm rather unhappy that Mr. Faber hasn't shown more...
3: Oh, it's all right, Doctor. You may speak freely.
4: I'm rather disappointed in Mr. Faber's condition. Frankly, I had expected some improvement.
3: Doctor, how seriously is this going to affect him?
4: Well, I wish I could say. But you tell me there's no past medical history on Mr. Faber. So, well, are you certain he had no regular physician?
3: I never felt the need for one. He's always been very strong, in fine health.
4: Well, he should have had medical attention long before this. The way he's reacting indicates he's been suffering from a heart ailment for some time. Unless he shows improvement, we're going to have to remove him to a hospital.
1: When the doctor had gone, I got more information on April's husband, Arthur Faber. A chemist, still in his 30s, he was president of the Apex Chemical Company, manufacturers of pharmaceutical products. I told April Faber I'd take the case for her. Then I left the house and joined Mark in the car.
2: Okay, you're taking the case. Great. So now what do we do?
1: I'd like you to whistle over to the Apex Laboratories later, see what you can turn up. For my part, I'm going to have a look in on this actress that April Faber mentioned. I found Faye Carlyle in her dressing room. She sat before the mirror, touching up her face, and from my point of view, the scenery wasn't bad. Across the mirror, someone had scrawled a telephone number in lipstick. Parkway 2444. She noticed that this had taken my glance and wiped it away with a makeup towel. She stared at me in the glass and then turned around.
5: If you're selling brushes, let's see your samples.
1: Don't bristle, pet. I'm a writer, doing a novel on the theater. And I got the idea that taking you out to lunch would be a delightful way of picking up material.
5: Got your throttle right down to the floor, haven't you? That's quite an approach.
1: Oh, it's no approach. I'd really appreciate it if you go out with me.
5: Might be interesting. But I tell you what, before I go, I've got to make a phone call.
1: She went past me exuding the fragrance of taboo and kept me waiting for such a long time I began to think I'd been played for a yokel. But just as I was about to call it a lost effort, she came back with a perky smile of agreement. I waited in the corridor while she changed clothes. She presently appeared looking like something out of Sack's window. I told myself gleefully here was a case with definite possibilities. But I didn't revel in this thought very long. At the stage door, we were intercepted grimly by a blonde male who looked as though he should have been playing tackle for Notre Dame. I estimated his weight at about 245 and set myself for some very fast judo.
2: What's the idea, Faye?
3: Look, Johnny, I certainly have the right to go out to lunch with someone else once in a while.
2: You had a date to go to lunch with me.
3: I call the office.
2: I know you call the office, but we had a date just the same.
5: I'm breaking it.
2: Oh, no, you're not, honey. Tell this joy boy to get lost.
1: Under the circumstances, I'll be glad to get lost. After all,
3: Race,
1: you two see...
3: Race, please don't go. I said I'd go to lunch with you, and I will.
2: Get going, mister.
1: Look, old boy, I can imagine how you feel, but the young lady...
2: Listen, joy boy. I don't want you to ever come around Faye again. Understand?
1: Your statement is clear and to the point.
2: And just so you don't forget, I'm going to tie a little string around your finger like...
1: I rolled with the punch, catching it on the shoulder, then swung one of my own, but the girl lurched against me and...
2: Nice blocking, honey.
5: Come on, Johnny. Let's just leave him here.
6: Oh, brother. Who dimmed your headlight?
1: Lovely, isn't it? I'm doomed to dark glasses for a week.
6: That actress must pack quite a punch.
1: This was done by an enraged heavyweight of the masculine sex.
6: Yeah, huh?
1: Never come between a man and his mate, Mark. It can lead to all kinds of abrasions.
6: He sure must be good.
1: He was.
6: Did you get to tag him at all?
1: I tried, but the girls...
6: What's the matter?
1: Mark, has I been framed?
6: What do you mean, framed?
1: Faye Carlyle didn't want me around asking questions, so she put on a big act with a blonde bull playing the part of a jealous boyfriend. I was warned never to try seeing her again and slugged to make sure I was properly impressed.
6: Fine, fine. So you had a good time. Did you find out anything?
1: Nothing, except that I don't seem to play the part of a novelist very well. That girl had me tagged from the beginning. Even left me sitting in her dressing room while she went out and phoned the boyfriend. So I went... Hey, wait a second, though. There was that phone number.
6: What phone number?
1: When I went into her dressing room, I noticed a phone number on her mirror. Parkway... 2444. It was smeared on with lipstick. Faye wiped it off when she saw me looking at it. Now that I come to think of it, she was just a little bothered.
6: You know, it's a little confusing. What are you doing now?
1: Calling that number. It might be a lead.
6: Lead? It sounds like a dead end.
1: Well, we'll try another tack.
6: I give up. Who this time?
1: Headquarters for a little information. Ed, Frank Race, could you get an address from a phone number for me?
7: Oh, what's the number, Race?
1: Parkway 2444.
7: Oh, hold on a second.
6: Liebes is going to want to know why.
1: Doesn't matter.
7: Race?
1: Yes, Ed?
7: Anything Homicide might be interested in?
1: Not so far. I'll keep you posted.
7: Okay. Here's your number. Nightclub on Houston Street. Spot called the Kettle Drum.
1: Don't happen to know who runs it, do you?
7: No, I don't. I'll have to check on it.
1: Never mind that, Ed. I'll check on it myself. Thanks a million.
6: Okay, what?
1: Nightclub called the Kettle Drum. That's why we didn't get an answer too early in the day.
6: So now?
1: So now we'll have a look at it this evening.

0: The kettle drum is one of those spots where the extent of your dancing depends on the strength of your elbows. Mark and I had a couple of drinks at the bar and then pushed our way through a door that led to the innards of the place.
1: Race.
0: Yes?
1: Look, just what are we looking for?
0: Anything we can find. Why?
1: Because I got a hunch we were spotted when we stepped out of there.
0: Maybe. Just the same, I'd like to find...
1: Hey, a shot.
0: Came from behind that door ahead.
1: Somebody's office. Holy cow, it's a dame.
0: Faye Carlisle. Get out and rustle up a doctor, Mark. She's still alive.
1: Yeah, sure, sure.
0: She'd been shot through the chest. The gun lay smoking near her knees. The room had windows opening into the night, probably into an alley. While I checked this, a gurgle came from Faye Carlisle's throat. And as I looked, she gave a last convulsion and she was gone for good. Using a handkerchief, I picked up the murder weapon, a .38 automatic. And at the same time, the door opened.
2: Hey, what's going on?
1: Oh, no.
0: It was Johnny, the jealous boyfriend. With him was an older man. And I could sense that in the minds of both, I was guilty of murder.
3: We'll return to the adventures of Frank Race in just about 1 minute.

0: now we return to the adventures of Frank Race.
1: The two men stared at me and I stared back. I certainly couldn't blame them for their thoughts. They'd surprised me standing over the girl's body holding a smoking gun. The older man, sleek in white dinner jacket and maroon cummerbund, eyed me narrowly.
2: You and the girl must have had quite a disagreement.
1: I had nothing to do with this. I just found her here.
3: Well, you lie. You shot her. Look at her, Troxel. She's dead. I'm going to get her.
4: Hold it, Johnny. They got the gun.
1: I didn't kill her, Johnny. Give me a few minutes and I'll prove it to you.
3: No, I'm going after him, Troxel. Gun or no gun, I'm going to get my hands out of him. Hey, the light. He shut the light.
1: I made it by way of the window, dropping about 8 feet to the alley pavement. A few minutes later, I limped into a Broadway drugstore called Homicide and got Liebus again. I broke the story for him.
5: You say you had Donovan with you when you found the body?
1: That's right.
5: Then you don't have to worry about you having an alibi.
1: There's also the little matter of motive, Ed.
5: All right, Race.
1: I happen to have the gun. I'll bring it in for the ballistics boys. I phoned you first because I thought you might move in fast and surprise someone. Oh, and while you're there, you might check on what happened to Mark Donovan.
5: Okay, we'll do that. Thanks for the call, Race.
1: My next stop was Center Street, where I waited a couple of hours for a report on the pistol. It finally came through as a double negative. No fingerprints, no record of ownership. It was after midnight now, but I decided to call April Faber. I told her about Faye Carlyle and described the blonde boyfriend.
6: I don't believe I know him, Race.
1: Well, that matches up with the rest of the progress. How's Mr. Faber?
6: He's been resting pretty well.
1: You sound very sleepy. Almost groggy.
6: Yes, I am. I hardly keep my eyes open.
1: Then I won't talk anymore. I'll call you tomorrow. I was beginning to feel a little worried about Mark, so of course I headed back to the Kettle Drum. But the place was sealed by this time, with no one around but a pair of uniformed officers, who as usual were thoroughly noncommittal. Then being very tired, I headed for home.

0: I was really feeling groggy by now. Getting back to the apartment was like reaching sanctuary. Groping for the light switch, I was thinking of what a hot shower would do for me. The next second, before my fingers could touch the button, I froze. I froze because there in the dark, I could hear someone's heavy breathing, and it wasn't my own. While I waited motionless, trying to figure out what to do, a voice settled the problem for me.
1: Turn on the light, Race. You have company. Tell him, Richie.
2: You've got lots of company, and we both got heaters. So you can drop yours on the floor, huh?
1: I'm sure you understand him, Race. Drop the gun. Now the light.
0: It was the suave gentleman of the kettle drum, Troxel. With him was a saddle-colored companion who looked tougher than a cheap steak.
1: Well, Race?
0: Care for a drink?
1: I believe we'll pass up the hospitality for now. I came here because I want to know the story on Faye Carlyle and Johnny Taylor.
0: I'm afraid you're several steps ahead of me.
1: I'm reasonably certain you had nothing to do with the killing of either of them.
0: Wait a second. The big blonde, he's dead too?
1: Yeah, after you left. We found his car with blood all over it, and he was gone.
0: Who was Johnny Taylor?
1: He happened to be my partner. I'll mourn poor Johnny. But I'm not going to allow my sadness to get in the way of good business. To put it concisely, Johnny was working on some kind of a deal. Whatever it was, if Johnny was in it, there was money involved. Now, I'd hate to see a good thing die just because Johnny did.
0: If Taylor was your partner, why should he want to mix in anything shady? The kettle drum looks like a paying proposition to me.
1: Take a better look next time you're there, Race. We've been dying for years. Ever since the military stopped making one of their favorite reservations. We're strictly a war baby.
0: You're probably not going to believe me, but I can't help you.
1: Before you say that, take a look at these.
0: He flipped them to me as he spoke. A packet of letters written in longhand, in an odd sort of scrawl. They were addressed to Faye and unsigned.
1: What do you think?
0: Where did you get these?
1: Johnny Taylor had them. But now that he's gone, I'm sure we can consider them our property.
0: How do you figure that?
1: Just taking my pick of the leftovers. That's my hand. Now it's yours.
0: I've been without sleep for about 2 days. I'm afraid I'm not thinking very clearly.
2: Is he gonna play clam, boss? I thought he would. You're gonna have to let me handle him, huh?
1: I'm afraid so, Ricky. All right. Take over.
2: Sure. We're gonna take him where there ain't no people around. It's he gonna hear me yell. Come on, you sucker.
0: This Ricky or Richie, whatever his name was, wasn't exactly the YMCA type. With him propelling me to the door with the snout of a Luger and Troxel moving along with aloof deadliness, I felt anything but preoccupied. And then...
2: Are you going somewhere, Race?
0: Oh, Mark, and where have you been?
2: For the last 10 minutes, I've been right by this door, listening.
0: Very glad to have you aboard.
2: And these boys ain't gonna pester you no more. Not while I got this smoker in my hand, are you, boys? And I wouldn't try that no more, either. You're liable to become an ambulance case. Now, go on, get back in the room, both of you. If you're smart, you won't try to follow us. Come on, Race. You look as though you could use some coffee. Oh, brother, you sleepy. You know, some. I have never seen you look this punchy.
0: Yes.
2: Yes. Is that all you can say, yes?
0: Didn't you go out to Faber's Chemical Company?
2: Well, certainly. You told me to, remember?
0: Talk to anyone?
2: No one there but the watchman. I didn't get there till after dark, you know.
0: Did you get inside?
2: You kidding? The watchman's name was Houlihan. So I got inside. Place is full of vats, tubes, things like
0: that. What about Faber's office?
2: Well, nothing there except some mail that was just laying around.
0: Did you read it?
2: Well, certainly I read it. And pretty dull stuff it was. A lot of advertisements.
0: Uh-huh.
2: Although, some people call them advertisements.
0: You're improving, Mark. Tell me the story. Come on.
2: Oh, the letter, yeah. Yeah, a letter about one of them board meetings that they have, you know. And another one saying that he passed a physical for a new insurance policy. And, hey, a big fat policy it was. $250,000.
0: Will you do something for me?
2: I am always doing something for you. As soon as I finish this call...
0: I'd like you to go out to the Faber place.
2: this late?
0: I'd like you to get through to Faber's nurse on the quiet. Ask her to grab every vial that's held, any drug she's administered to Faber. Ask her to hold them and not say anything about it.
2: Oh, great. And while I am doing all the heavy work, what are you
0: going to
2: be doing?
0: I'm going to pay a visit to that chemical plant. At the plant, I ran into the watchman Mark had charmed. Using the magic words Donovan sent me with just a bit of a brogue, I gained entry. He was a good watchman, though. He called the Faber home and got an okay from April. But he wouldn't go through the plant with me. Said he had a bad cold and had just finished a patrol. So I started the tour on my own. It was a big place, and I spent an hour on the first floor alone. Locating light switches wasn't always easy, and there were times when I got into trouble. Well, it was almost 3 o'clock when I reached the third floor, where I found just the setup I'd been searching for.
3: Just what is it you expect to find, Reyes?
0: April.
3: Yes, I became upset when the watchman called about you. I decided to come down here.
0: Well, you must have decided in a hurry. You're still wearing slippers.
3: Well, maybe I've been a little too hysterical about all this, Reyes. Perhaps we'd just better forget about it.
0: I'm afraid it's too late for that, April. This is a case of murder.
3: That girl's death needn't concern us.
0: It isn't only Faye Carlyle. Here, you come with me. Take a look inside this vat.
3: Well, just the same, Race.
0: She came very close to going into a dead faint. I remembered smelling ammonia in one of the tubes I'd investigated, so I found a mortar about the size of a cup and filled it with the stuff. It finally brought her out of her shock.
3: I'll be all right now, Race.
0: Good girl, that's fine.
3: But there's some kind of body in there.
0: It was a body. The way that acid is working, couldn't be anything at all in just another few hours.
3: Who is it, Race?
0: Well, I'm betting it's a lad by the name of Johnny Taylor.
3: But who could have put him there?
0: April, I'm afraid it was your husband.
3: My husband? You can't be serious.
0: I hate to say it, honey, but I'm very serious.
3: Oh, no.
0: Now, listen, some time ago, your husband chased around with Faye Carlyle. What? Like a lot of other men, he was foolish enough to put his thoughts about her on paper. With your husband up for this political nomination, Faye and this boyfriend of hers figured these letters would make Arthur Faber good pickings for blackmail. But Arthur wouldn't take it. He met Faye Carlyle and shot her to death. And then he killed Johnny Taylor and brought him here. Taylor's body was shoved in the acid to make it disappear, so it would look as though he'd just run out on Faye Carlyle's murder.
3: No, how could Arthur do all that? Why, he's been suffering from a heart attack.
0: That was his alibi, his beautiful alibi. How could a man kill anyone while he was in bed with heart trouble? And that's why you've been so groggy. You were drugged, you and that nurse. So you'd be too groggy to know when Arthur Faber was slipping out to commit murder.
3: But is his heart trouble?
0: Honey, have you ever heard of goof pills? Well, you wouldn't have, but they were used during the war by draft dodgers. It made them seem to have heart trouble.
3: Oh.
0: Your husband's a chemist. He knew how to make those pills for his own use.
3: Race, I can't believe all this.
0: I'm sorry, honey. I'm afraid the police will. And I happen to have the motive in my pocket, the blackmail letters, with the handwriting matching your husband's office memos.
4: And then there's the Johnny Taylor corpus delicti.
3: Arthur!
4: It's a pity you had to discover all this, Mr. Race. Pity for you, that is.
0: It was Arthur Faber, all right. Dapperly dressed and looking as healthy as a round of golf. He was gripping a pistol and gripping it steadily.
3: Arthur, you're ill. You shouldn't be here.
4: I think Mr. Race explained that situation very well, my dear. I even had that silly nurse giving me injections of water which she thought was medication. But I'd like to know what led you to suspect me, Mr. Race.
0: The doctor said your illness indicated a heart condition that had existed for a long time. But in your office, my partner found a letter that showed you just passed a physical examination for an insurance policy.
4: Yes, the unforeseen circumstance. It's a shame. Because now I shall have to see to it that you join our friend Johnny Taylor. And you too, my dear.
3: Arthur.
4: I'm sorry, but I have no other alternative. You'd clutter up my peace of mind no end.
0: Look, we're both allergic to acid, I'm sure.
4: I'm really very sorry.
0: All right, since you insist on the acid, I'm going to insist on this ammonia. Sorry, Faber, but that's all for you. All right, honey. No more tears. Come on. Come on, I'll take you home.
2: Well, now you can get some sleep, Race.
0: I don't feel much like it now, Marcus. The tiredness is past.
2: Yeah. You don't sound as though it has.
0: Something else now. That girl and what I had to do to her.
2: Hey, that's right, isn't it? Yeah, that's right. She was an old flame, wasn't she?
0: One of the biggest and brightest.
2: Yeah. Oh, but look, kid, it ain't gonna do you no good thinking about it.
0: No, no, there are times when thinking doesn't pay.
2: Yeah. Hey, look, look, you want to stop for a drink, huh?
0: Yes. Oh, yes. Tonight I really need one.

The Adventures of Frank Race, starring Paul Dubov with Tony Barrett as Mark Donovan, comes to you from Hollywood. Others heard in tonight's cast were Betty Lou Gerson, Barney Phillips, Michael Ann Barrett, Peter Leeds, and Gerald Moore. This series is written and directed by Buckley Angel and Joel Murcott. The music is composed and played by Ivan Ditmars. Be sure to be with us again this time next week for another dramatic chapter in The Adventures of Frank Race. Art Gilmore speaking. This is a BP.

0: Don't touch that dial. We'll be right back in just a moment.
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0: matter? What is it?
1: Another case for Nick Carter, Master Detective.
2: Yes, it's another case for that most famous of all manhunters, the detective whose ability at solving crime is unequaled in the history of detective fiction, Nick Carter, Master Detective. Tonight's curious adventure...
3: The Body on the Slab. For Nick Carter and the Mystery of the Missing Husband.
4: But Mrs. Wallace, people disappear every day in a big city like this. Such things are really no concern of mine. They're a matter for the police.
5: But Mr. Carter, it isn't just anybody who's disappeared. It's my husband. I'll pay you anything to find him.
4: Well, I suppose it can do no harm to listen to the story. All right, Mr. Burnett. Where was the last place you saw him?
6: In a sort of saloon gambling house on West Street, down by the waterfront. A two-story house. Very run down.
4: Wait a minute, Burnett. That wouldn't be the place that's run by a one-legged soldier they call Bill.
6: Oh, so you know it, do you?
4: Certainly do. By reputation, at least. Here. I want you to look at this picture. You recognize it?
6: Yes, that's the place I'm talking about.
4: I thought so. Mrs. Wallace, I'll take the case.
5: Oh, Mr. Carter, I knew you would.
4: Yes, I have a score to settle with that old rat with a wooden leg. And this may be my chance to do it. All right, Mr. Burnett. Let me have all the details.
6: Well, Vernon, that's Vernon Wallace, my friend. Vernon and I had been making a night of it, and we ended up at this Bill's place.
4: How did you happen to go there?
6: Well, Vernon had heard that it was a great place for a fast poker game, and he was determined to try it. I'd heard it was a pretty tough place, and I attempted to talk him out of it, but I couldn't do it. So about 1:30 or 2 o'clock this morning, we went down there. We were the only ones there. To make a long story short, Vernon and that old guy who owns the place got into a game, and no matter what the old guy did, Vernon won. I was afraid for him in a dive like that, and I tried to get him to quit and go home with me. But he refused. He told me to get out and leave him alone.
5: And Vernon hasn't been home since then.
6: And he hasn't been seen anywhere since then. Afraid that he never left that place alive.
4: Well, I see. The place to start looking for clues is certainly the old soldier's tavern. I'm going down there tonight. I know enough tricks with cards so that I can be sure of winning. And maybe old Pegleg will try to treat me as he treated Vernon Wallace.
7: Well, stranger, I gotta admit I'm licked. You broke the bank.
4: Yes, luck's been with me ever since I sat down here. Well, it's getting late. I've got to be getting home.
7: How about a drink before you go, stranger? You'll not refuse me that.
4: Why, no. I'll have a drink with you. But only one.
7: Sure. One will be okay. Hey, Mike, two beers and make it snappy.
8: Yeah, coming up.
7: You won all my money tonight, stranger, but I don't harbor no ill feelings.
4: Nice of you.
7: You won fair and square, and that's all there is to it.
8: Here's your beer.
7: Here you are. Drink hearty. Excuse me, stranger. I'll be back before you can shake a stick.
4: Well, that's all right. I'll enjoy my drink while you're gone.
7: Stranger, Mike and I have taken a fancy to you. We don't want no harm to come to you. Look, why don't you stay here all night? Mike's got an extra bed upstairs he'd be glad to let you have. Then tomorrow you can go home and nobody will bother you.
4: Well, if you let me pay for the use of the room and bed, I believe I will stay.
7: Good, you're a smart man, but we couldn't take no money for doing you a favor. Here, Mike, show the gentleman his room.
8: Yeah, sure. Will you follow me, mister?
4: Sure, go ahead. I want to get to bed. I'm tired all of a sudden.
8: Give me your arm, mister.
4: No. I'm all right. I don't need any help.
7: Well, I'll come along just to be sociable.
4: I don't want to be sociable. I just want to go to sleep.
8: Well, here's your room, mister. I'll leave a candle on the table for you.
4: Okay. Thanks very much. Good night.
7: Hey, stranger. Sleep tight.
4: Yeah.
7: We'll see you later.
8: Yeah, we'll see you later.
4: Yeah, I'll see you later. Good night. I gotta go to sleep. I'm awful tired. Well, got myself into this easy enough. Hope I'll find it as easy to get out again when the time comes. No light, but a candle. One little do to give me a look around. Instead of this bed. It doesn't look too comfortable. But... oh. Blood. Let's see. The man were lying on this bed. That blood is just about where a dagger would go through his heart. The man were drunk enough or had been drugged, he'd never know what hit him. Well, let's look a little around here. I wonder what's in this closet. Locked. Well, that won't keep me out long. Not as long as I still have my keys with me. Try this one. Nope. This one does it. Well, this is interesting. Old clothes. His vest with blood on it. And there's a shirt and a jacket. Both of them bloody. Unquestionably, these came from some of the victims. Well, nothing to do now but wait for that one-legged scoundrel and his pal to make the next move. And I guess I'll be safe if I merely sit on the edge of the bed now. Oh, yes, I won't need this candle anymore either. Now to wait for them. Ah, oh, there they come.
7: He's asleep, all right. I can hear him snoring.
8: Well, with the slug I put in his beard, he'd have to be either sleeping or dead.
7: All right. Easy does it.
8: Is he still asleep?
7: Yeah. You hold this light while I...
4: Get your hands up, both of you.
7: Well, I'll be...
4: And drop that knife you got in your hand, Bill.
7: How can you be awake when we...
4: Really very simple, Bill. Keep those hands up. I just poured that drink you gave me on the floor instead of down my throat.
7: What are you going to do with us?
4: I'm going to turn you over to the police. The evidence of the bloody clothes in the closet and what other evidence they'll undoubtedly find when they search this place, you both should have an interesting time of it.
7: Why don't you kill us now and be done with it?
4: Because I want some information first.
7: Why should we tell you anything?
4: Because if you do, I shall probably be able to get your sentence reduced somewhat. If you don't...
7: I got you. What do you want to know?
4: Last night, a young man won all your money. He hasn't been seen since.
7: You mean that fellow with a little mustache?
4: I do. You murder him the way you tried to murder me?
7: I didn't do nothing with him. Maybe I wanted to, but I didn't.
4: Isn't it a fact that this chap's friend tried to get him to leave you and go home?
7: Yeah.
4: And when he wouldn't go, the friend finally went off without him?
7: Oh, that's a lie. They left here together.
4: What? You trying to tell me one of them didn't leave before the other?
7: No, they went out together.
4: You know where they went?
7: How should I know? There was a taxi waiting right outside the door here. Seemed to be waiting for them to come out. Then the guy with the money gets inside and his friend sits in front with the driver.
4: Oh. Friend sat in front of the driver, huh? But you know that cab if you saw it again.
7: Sure, it had a big dent in the back of the body. Painted with red lead. I've seen him around this part of the city before.
4: I see. Well, Bill, as soon as I can turn you and your pal over to the law, I'll have Penny find that taxi with the dent in the back. Trail seems to lead direct to him.

0: Nick Carter's office.
1: Oh, hello, Patsy. Is Penny there yet?
2: Penny? Who's Penny?
1: Oh, I forgot, Patsy. You were away yesterday when all this happened. Scubby got a rush assignment to cover the Balkan campaign for his paper and had to leave in a boat till it sailed last night.
0: Scubby gone? Without saying goodbye to me?
1: Well, he couldn't, Patsy. You weren't here. He asked me to do it for him.
0: Oh, Nick, I'm going to miss Scubby.
1: Of course, Patsy, we'll both miss him. But while he's away, I'm having Penny Eagles work on my cases with me in Scubby's place.
0: Who's this Penny Eagles? I never heard of him.
1: Oh, he's an old friend of mine. Very clever fellow. When he was younger, he was an expert forger.
0: How did you happen to get mixed up with him?
1: Well, he was accused of a murder he had nothing to do with, and he had me come clear. Then he got interested in law enforcement, turned over a new leaf, and has gone straight ever since. You like him, Patsy?
0: I hope so.
1: Well, he should be in a minute now. As soon as he shows up, have him call me at Shermore 3-1222.
0: Shermore 3-1222.
1: Right. I'll wait here for his call.
3: You're right, Penny. That's the taxi we're looking for. And I know that driver.
4: You do?
3: Yes. John Hagen, ex-convict and confidence man.
4: Friend of yours?
3: Hardly. Seen him in court several times, but he's never seen me. What's he been doing since you've been watching him?
4: Well, all afternoon and the early part of this evening, he's acted like any other cabbie. Taking whatever fares he could get. But the latter part of the evening, he's been fussy about who rides in his cab.
3: How do you mean?
4: Well, I've seen several parties try to take his cab. But all he's picked up in the last 2 hours were two drunks, and oh, were they pie-eyed.
3: I see. I think I know what he's looking for, Penny. And I'm going to give him just the kind of a passenger I think he wants. Wish me luck.
4: But, Nick, what are you going to do?
5: Well, so long, old fella. I got to be getting home now. I'll see you tomorrow, maybe, huh?
4: Okay. So long, but don't take any wooden nickels.
5: Okay, pal, that's fine. Don't take a wooden nickel. I had too much.
6: Hey, taxi, mister? Taxi? Taxi,
5: hey,
6: mister?
5: Hey, what do I want a taxi for? I got a
6: well,
5: car of my own.
6: A friend of yours told me to come for you and take you home.
5: Oh, a friend of mine.
6: Yeah.
5: Oh, well, I saw it. Okay, where's the door? I can't find
6: it. What's the address, mister?
5: The address, it's the corner of 2nd and 5th. And don't bother me anymore, bud. I got to get me some sleep. Okay,
6: yes,
5: drive on, McDuff.
3: And now, I'll wager it won't be towards 2nd and 5th. Wait a minute, what's that smell? Perfume? I know. That's ether. So that's the stunt. Picks up drunks who are too far gone to know what's happening, then doses them with just enough ether to put them soundly asleep. Well, it won't happen to me. If I open one of these windows a little bit, that'll keep the air clear. There. Now, Mr. Hagen, the next move is up to you.

0: Certainly plenty deserted way out here. Wonder how much further we're going. I better get this window shut again so he won't suspect anything. Ah, so we're near the end of our journey, eh? Very well, Mr. Hagen. I'm ready for you.
1: Sleeping like a babe, ain't you? Well, let's see what you got in your pockets, then I'll dump
2: Make
1: you
2: a move, Hagen, and hey, I'll blow your brains out.
1: What the? Who the deuce are you?
2: I'm a detective. See this?
1: Oh. Well, what you want with me?
2: I wanted to find out what your scheme was, and I found out. Now I want you to tell me about the man you picked up at Peg Leg Bill's Tavern down on West Street last night about 3 o'clock.
1: I don't know nothing about it.
2: Oh, no? Look, you waited for him outside of Bill's place. He rode in back. His companion rode up front with you. During the ride, you gave him ether through that devilish device you've rigged up in this taxi of yours and made him unconscious.
1: Yeah, if you know all that, why do you ask me, huh?
2: Because there are two things I don't know. And if you want to avoid further trouble, my friend, you'll tell me. Now, first, who was the man who rode up front with you?
1: I don't know.
2: No?
1: No. I've done a few odd jobs for him in the past, but... Well, I don't know his name. They call him the Captain. He made a deal with me early last night to be outside of Bill's place about 2:30 this morning.
2: Can you describe him?
1: He's sort of an ordinary guy. About my size, maybe. Well, he's kind of good looking if he didn't have a hunk out of one ear.
2: Burnett. Now, what did you do with the man who was in the back?
1: After I quieted him, we took him to a friend of the captain's, other side of town.
2: What was the address to which you took the body?
1: Hey, there wasn't no body. He's just as alive as you or me. Now, he took him to 14 Wanton Place. Left him there.
2: All right. Get back in your cab and drive me to 2nd and 5th. Then I'm through with you, unless you've lied to me. If you have, keep out of my way, or you'll go to jail for life. This is where Mrs. Wallace lives, Patsy. Well, I hope she's home.
3: But, Nick, what do you expect to find out here?
2: I don't know, Patsy. The thing that puzzled me about this case is why Burnett wanted to do away with Wallace. The bell, will you?
3: Mm-hmm.
2: It wasn't the money that Wallace won that tempted Burnett. As he could have taken that while Wallace was unconscious. Now there's a stronger reason.
3: You hope Mrs. Wallace can throw some light on it?
2: I hope so, Patsy. If she can only help in that way.
4: Oh, hello, Mr. Carter. Won't you come in?
2: Thank you, Mrs. Wallace. May I present my assistant, Patsy Bowen?
4: How do you do, Miss Bowen?
3: Hello, Mrs. Wallace.
4: Please sit down.
2: Thank you.
3: Thank you.
4: Tell me, Mr. Carter, have you found out anything about my husband?
2: Well, nothing definite, I'm sorry to say. We have learned, though, that he fell into bad hands, but we don't know what happened to him after that.
4: Oh, Arthur assured me you'd find out the truth if anyone could.
2: Arthur? Oh, you mean Mr. Burnett?
4: Yes. Yes, he's been so kind to me. He's done so much to cheer me up. Except for his kindness, I'd have gone crazy.
3: You've known him long, Mrs. Wallace?
4: All my life. We were brought up together. And then, too, he and my husband have been business partners for, the best of friends for years.
2: You think a great deal of him, then?
4: Yes, indeed. Mr. Carter, at one time, before I met Vernon, I would have married him, if he'd asked me. Then I met Vernon and really fell in love with him. But even after I married Vernon, Arthur continued to be my best friend. I think very highly of him.
3: You're lucky to have such a friend, Mrs. Wallace.
4: But he could never take my husband's place. You must find Vernon, Mr. Carter.
3: If it's possible to find him, Nick will do it.
2: Yes, Mrs. Wallace. You may rely on me for that. Well, shall we be running along now, Patsy? Where did you say you're calling from, Penny?
5: I'm at a pay station near the house where Hagen left Wallace that night. It's owned by a queer old character they call the Weasel. He works at a crematory about a mile down the road.
2: I see.
5: Well, Hagen's story seems to be straight enough. A couple of guys in a saloon near here says they saw the Weasel and another guy carrying a man-sized bundle into the Weasel's place about daybreak a couple of mornings ago. And it hasn't come out again, as far as I can find out.
2: Well, did you learn anything about the firm of Wallace and Burnett?
5: Yeah, I picked up a lot of rumors, Nick, but not many facts. Here's how it goes. Burnett ruins the firm and throws the blame on Wallace. And those who know don't think that Burnett lost much money when the firm failed, but Wallace did.
2: So I was right. What else?
5: Well, Burnett was the one who started Wallace gambling and drinking. Wallace is a nice guy, but he seems to be the weak sister. But nobody seems to know what Burnett's got against him.
2: Well, by putting together what Mrs. Wallace told us and what you've learned, Penny, I think I begin to see the answer. I think that...
5: Hold it, Nick. A guy who looks like Manetti is going into the Weasel's place.
0: Good. Don't let him get away from you, Penny. I'll meet you there as soon as I can.
6: Yep. You're right. You're right, Nick. They did bring that casket here to the crematory.
0: I thought they would. But I wish I could get closer and see what they did with it after they carried it inside.
6: Look, Nick. That window over there is open a little. Huh? Maybe we could hear something from there.
0: Good idea, Penny. Come on. But quiet.
6: Yeah.
7: But, Weasel, are you sure they won't be suspicious?
8: Not a chance, Captain. That's why we're doing this tonight. The owners of the crematory are going to make a test of a new heating fixture tomorrow morning. And they told me to have the ovens hot by 10 o'clock. I'm just getting them hot a little ahead of time.
7: What do you use when you make a test like that?
8: Well, they sent me the body of a dead calf. It's over there in the closet. Yeah, but the test we're going to make tonight will be even better, eh, Captain?
7: Yes. How does this thing work?
8: Oh, simple. The body's laid here on this slab and strapped down the way you saw me fix this fellow. In the next room, there's a lever attached to the slab. When the lever's pulled, the slab slides into the oven. The door closes behind it, and the destruction of the body begins.
7: Do we have to watch it burn?
8: You can't see the slab nor the ovens from the room where the lever is.
7: How long does it take to reduce the body to ashes?
8: 6 or 8 hours. It'll be all over by daylight.
7: Even if the body isn't...
8: You mean even if the body ain't dead yet?
7: Yes, that's what I mean.
6: And Wallace is still alive.
8: Well, it's a little unusual to cremate a live body, but it works just the same. You'll never know what happened. It'll be all over in an instant. Well, we got nothing more to do here. Might as well go in the next room and wait for the ovens to get hot enough. Then you can pull the lever and slide the body.
7: You mean I have to pull the lever that sends him into...
8: Sure. He's your friend, ain't he?
0: Come on, Penny. There's no time to waste. We have to work fast.
3: Mr. Burnett to see you, Nick.
0: Oh, yes. Come in, Mr. Burnett.
7: I just want to take enough of your time to tell you that Vernon Wallace's body was found last night.
0: Really? Where was it?
7: Floating in the river. Mrs. Wallace has identified it by a ring and certain other articles found on the body.
3: Oh, must have been a terrible blow to her.
7: She's badly broken up, naturally. But I hope to be able to console her, in part at least, for her great loss.
0: I'm sure you will.
7: Will this repay you for your trouble?
0: Oh, amply, Mr. Burnett. And thank you.
7: Good. Good day, Mr. Carter.
0: Good day, Mr. Burnett. But if you think I'm going to drop this case now, Mr. Burnett, you're crazy.

0: Nick, here I am. Over here.
1: I got here as soon as I could after I got your call, Penny. Brought my new helper, too, as you see.
0: Yeah, so I see. Hi there, helper.
2: Hello, Penny. I hope I'm going to be able to help you and Nick.
1: You'll do all right on this case. Now, what's the dope, Penny?
0: Well, a couple of hours ago, a taxi pulls up in front of Mrs. Wallace's house.
1: Mm-hmm.
0: The driver goes into the house. About 15 minutes later, he comes out again with Mrs. Wallace and her maid. They get in the cab, drive away.
1: With you after him, of course.
0: That's right. Well, they drive around and finally end up way out here. There must have been a couple of guys in the cab when the women got in. Because when they got out there, they were both gagged and their hands were tied behind them. Well, they took them in the old house. I found a phone to call you.
2: Did they hurt them?
0: Well, not so far as I could tell.
2: Gee, I wish I could see what they're doing now. I hope they're all right.
3: Oh, Millie, this is terrible. My mouth is still sore from that dirty old cloth they used for a gag. Where do you suppose we are?
4: Oh, I don't know, Mrs. Wallace. I'd never been this far from town before.
3: Could you see anything out of the window?
4: Oh, nothing I recognized.
3: Oh, I should have known better than to be fooled by such a simple trick. I might have known that old Mrs. Parker couldn't be so sick she had to see us at once. Why, I saw her only the day before yesterday.
4: No, fooled me, all right. I thought...
5: I hope you're comfortable, ladies.
4: We are not.
3: We certainly are not. What's the idea of bringing us here?
5: Well, I'll tell you. Chap says as how he's going to collect some big dough from you two.
3: You mean we're being held for ransom?
5: Yep.
3: Well, how much money do you want?
5: Well, Chap says he won't take less than $50,000.
4: Oh, Mrs. Wallace, we'll never get out of here.
3: Nonsense. He must be insane to expect me to pay him that amount of money.
5: Well, he says he won't take a cent less.
3: Well, he won't get it. Never.
5: And he's a dangerous man. You better not get him mad at you. I'll be back at 8 o'clock tonight for your answer.
4: Oh, he'll kill us. I know he will.
3: Be quiet, Millie. He won't kill us as long as he thinks there's any chance of getting the money out of us.
4: But what if we get...
3: A man at the window. It's Mr. Burnett. Oh, Arthur. Arthur, I hoped you'd come.
6: Are you safe, Louise? Have they hurt you?
3: No, Arthur. We're both safe. But how did you ever find us?
6: I just climbed up the porch to the roof, then over to your window. Have they told you why they brought you here?
3: Yes. They want ransom. $50,000.
4: They'll kill us if you don't save us.
6: Not while I'm here. I'll see that no harm comes to you.
3: But what can you do? You're only one against the two of them, and they're both vicious criminals, I know. Do be careful, Arthur.
6: Louise, if I save you from these rats, do you think that you...
3: Ask me later, Arthur. Not now.
6: Very well, if you say so. Now tell me, what time are the men coming back again? Do you know?
3: The man we talked to said they'd be here at 8 o'clock.
6: That gives us just over an hour. Now, here's my plan. When they come, I'll be here...
1: Now, you each know what you're supposed to do, don't you?
0: Sure, Nicky, sure. You know, this ought to be fun. I haven't played cops and robbers since I was a kid.
2: Same here. This should be good.
1: Well, I hope you two aren't disappointed. But you can't tell about these things.

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1: Yeah, that don't sound right.
0: Dang, got a lot more miles to go.
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3: Arthur, you've killed them all.
4: It's their own fault. I warned them.
3: Oh, you are wonderful, Arthur. Arthur, are you hurt?
4: No, Louise, dear. Fortune was with me. I'm not even scratched.
3: Oh, Mr. Brunetta. I never in my whole life saw anyone so brave as you.
4: Any man would be brave when defending the woman he loves.
3: Please, Arthur, you promised.
4: I'm sorry. I'll take you home now. Just let me drag these bodies out of the way and I'll...
5: Not yet, you won't.
4: You can't. What's the matter with you men? What's the idea?
6: Shut up, you.
3: Arthur, are you hurt?
6: Mrs. Wallace, the time has come to explain a great many things. First, let me remove this beard. There. You recognize me now, don't you?
3: Mr. Carter. Nick Carter. But Mr. Carter, what are you doing to Arthur? Mr. Burnett.
6: I'll answer that later. First, I want you to meet my assistant, Penny Eagles.
3: Your assistant?
6: Sure. How are you? The other man is an old friend of yours, Mrs. Wallace.
3: An old friend of mine?
6: Mm-hmm.
3: Well, I'm sure I don't
6: know. Perhaps
3: if
6: he took off his makeup, you might recognize
7: him. There. Do you know me now?
3: Vernon! Oh, Vernon!
7: Oh, Louise, my darling.
3: But Vernon, Arthur told me that you...
7: That I was dead? Oh, yes. Arthur Burnett told you a great many things that were not true.
3: But Vernon, he showed me your ring, your lodge pin. He said he took them off of your dead body that the police found in the river.
6: Burnett took those articles from your husband's body, right enough, Mrs. Wallace. But it was while your husband was still alive.
7: And it's no fault of his that I'm not dead now.
3: You don't mean that Arthur...
6: That's exactly what I do mean. He's been lying to you for years, Mrs. Wallace. It was he who ruined your husband's business and caused him to lose so much of his money. It was he who first induced your husband to drink and gamble. And it was he who was responsible for your husband's disappearance a few days ago.
4: That's a lie.
7: Oh, no, it isn't. As a matter of fact, Louise, dear, if Mr. Carter hadn't fooled him by putting a dead calf in my place on that crematory slab, Arthur Burnett would have been my murderer.
3: Oh, no. No, that can't be true.
6: Furthermore, it was Burnett who arranged for your kidnapping this afternoon.
3: Oh, but...
6: He did it so that he could suddenly appear and rescue you from the members of the kidnap gang, who were in reality men in his employ.
3: But why should he do all these horrible things?
6: Because he's been in love with you ever since he first met you. And ever since your marriage to Wallace, he's been insanely jealous of him. Everything Burnett's done has been to make you despise your husband and turn instead to him.
4: That's a lie, Carter.
6: Oh, no, it isn't, Burnett. I can easily prove it. Penny, let me have the gun with which Burnett shot us during the battle a few minutes ago.
8: Sure, Nick. Here you are.
6: Thanks. Now look here, Mrs. Wallace. This pistol has 8 shells in it. Burnett fired 5 shots at us, but there are still 3 shells left. And here they are.
3: Why, those are blanks. They couldn't hurt anybody.
6: Exactly, Mrs. Wallace. And the shells and the pistols that his men were to use in the fights were blanks also. And if I were a beautiful woman in distress and a man came to my rescue with his pistol loaded with blanks, I think I should find it extremely difficult to believe that he was being on the level with me.

0: was another strange experience of Nick Carter, Master Detective, called The Body on the Slab, or Nick Carter and the Mystery of the Missing Husband. Another of the curious adventures of Nick Carter, which are brought to you regularly at the same time by WOR Mutual. And now, Nick, how about a few hints on next week's story?
1: It's a story of a body which was washed up on the beach, tied up in a sack.
2: And the only identifying mark on the body was one of Nick's cards.
1: I had to solve that murder to prove I didn't do it myself. And I found that the real culprit was the killer who used a clue that pointed directly to him to prove that he couldn't have done it.
2: And the killer tried to drown both Nick and myself when the chase got too warm for comfort.
1: But as you can easily see, he didn't succeed. So long until next week.
2: So long, folks.
0: And so long to you and Nick for now, Patsy. In the strange adventure you have just heard, Nick Carter was impersonated by Lon Clark, Patsy by Helen Choate. Original music was played by Lou White. The entire production was written and directed by Jock McGregor. Next week at the same time, listen to another curious adventure of Nick Carter entitled...
3: The Drug Raid.

0: 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The Return of Nick Carter is produced in the studios of WOR and is broadcast over most of these stations every Wednesday evening at 8:30 Eastern War Time. This is Mutual.
1: The Adventures of Sam Spade, Detective.
2: To Dr. Ludwig Zoya, 1241 Leavenworth, San Francisco, from Samuel Spade, license number 137596. Subject, Edith Hamilton.
3: No caper?
2: No caper. Dear Doctor, if I owe you an apology for not keeping you informed on the progress of the assignment and for letting it drag on as long as it has, then I'll have to go on owing you, which makes us even because you don't owe me anything. The start of it was a month ago. 32 days, 8 hours, 3 minutes, and 45 seconds, to be exact.
4: Ah, Mr. Spade.
2: Dr. Zoya.
4: Good to see you. Let me think. How long is it?
2: 3 years since I visited your office. That was when you were my leading suspect in the Denov case.
4: Yes, poor Denov. It was he who pointed out that we psychoanalysts are not unlike you detectives. We probe, we question, we follow up clues in order to find out what is the dark secret which has nervously disturbed the human mind. But we are limited. We have only our patients' words and our interpretations. Sometimes that is not enough. And that is why I need your help in this particular case.
2: What case is that, Dr. Sawyer?
4: Please do not interrupt the free flow of my thoughts.
2: Pardon me.
4: Naturally, my ego feels a certain resentment against my id for asking you for your help. What makes me think I need a detective?
2: Well, my head was just asking my ego the very same question.
4: Ah, you too feel resentment. We must analyze that later. Bring me your dream material.
2: Now
4: to the key.
2: Oh, yes, okay.
4: This woman was referred to me by her physician. She has suffered a complete nervous collapse because she thought she recognized a certain person crossing a street. A person she had not seen for years.
2: Who was that?
4: My patient's son died under mysterious circumstances 3 years ago, and the woman she thought she saw was her daughter-in-law.
2: Mm-hmm.
4: It was widely reported in the newspapers at the time. Perhaps you remember it. Carter Hamilton?
2: Carter Hamilton. Oh, Roanoke, Virginia, 1946. The mother accused the son's wife of murdering him. Daughter-in-law was hauled up before the grand jury, but not indicted. Dropped right out of sight afterwards.
4: Good you know that case. Well, actually, my patient is suffering from an agonizing sense of guilt. Unconsciously, she thinks that she herself murdered her son.
2: Did she?
4: Well, there may be something tangible at the bottom of so profound a feeling of guilt.
2: You mean you want me to help you convince her that she really is guilty?
4: No. That is for me. But first, we must find out. What we must find out is somebody else, whether they are guilty.
2: What? Go all the way to Virginia, solve a crime that's been off the books for 3 years?
4: No. The daughter-in-law is actually here in San Francisco.
2: Well, if I remember right, she wasn't the only suspect.
4: Well, whether she is innocent or guilty is of no importance. It is only important that we know.
2: What?
4: Excuse me. Yes, Mrs. Case.
5: Mrs. Hamilton is here, Dr. Zoya.
4: Oh, good, Mrs. Case. Send her in. This is my case. I mean my patient. I want you to meet her. Good afternoon, Mrs. Hamilton.
6: Good afternoon, Doctor.
2: The woman who stood framed in the doorway was a tall, commanding figure, impeccably dressed in black, with an easy 100 grand worth of black pearls wound around her neck and a black veil covering her face. She walked in ahead of you, displaying not a sign of nervousness, and stopped directly in front of me. Very deliberately, she lifted the veil, revealing a youthfully old face, deeply tanned and set off by snow-white hair. Only her enormous violet eyes showed any expression. She stared at me for what seemed like a full minute.
6: Yes, you do. You look like the other one.
4: Well, perhaps you had better explain, Mrs. Hamilton.
6: My daughter-in-law, Edith, was very much in love with another man before she married my son, Carter. He jilted her. Carter was second choice. It was I who talked her into marrying him. That's why I'll never rest until my son's death is avenged.
4: We must analyze this desire for vengeance.
6: Oh, yes. Yes, I had a dream last night. I dreamed that Edith was dead, stabbed with the same bone-handled hunting knife she used to kill my son.
4: Yes, yes. Well, no. You just lie down on the couch and relax, Mrs. Hamilton. I'll be with you in a moment. Come, Mr. Speaking. This is the most disturbing new development, her dream. You must get to that girl as soon as possible. Her life may be in danger.
2: You mean the old lady is mixed up enough to take a shot at her?
4: Here is the address. And take this briefcase.
2: Why the briefcase?
4: Well, there are legal papers in it regarding the Hamilton estate. They require her signature. I had Mrs. Hamilton arrange for you to take them to her instead of the attorney.
2: Yeah, I'm supposed to pose as a lawyer. While I'm there, I'm supposed to shake a confession out of her. And while I'm typing it up, I'm a bodyguard. You're getting a lot for your money, Dr. Zoya. I spent the next hour or so in a newspaper morgue briefing myself on the old Hamilton case. The victim, Carter Hamilton, was the 28-year-old tail end of an old Virginia family whose blood was as rich as it was blue. The accounts of the killing were sketchy. At the old plantation, Carter Hamilton had been found one morning by his mother, dead in bed, of a stab wound. The knife was never turned up. Somebody had wiped everything in the room clean of fingerprints, which sounded like robbery until it was established that nothing was missing. The state was counting heavily on Mrs. Hamilton Sr.'s testimony in their case against the daughter-in-law, but an odd angle I'd forgotten. The old lady had clammed up in front of the grand jury, and the case was dropped for lack of evidence. Then there was a picture. She was the kind of a girl who looks her best in a riding outfit with her freckles showing, and then surprises you by looking even better in full makeup with her shoulders showing. Candid is the word that best describes her features. Large, widely spaced eyes, a generous mouth, and an expression of unaffected sincerity. It was with a certain reluctant eagerness that I kicked myself up Stockton Street to Pine, across Pine to Bush, and up three flights of stairs.

0: Yes.
1: Mrs. Edith Hamill?
0: Yes. You must be from the attorneys. They wired me you were coming. Come in.
1: Thank you.
0: Not that I'm in hiding, but I'm curious as to how they got my address. Would you like a drink?
1: Oh, not right now. Can I fix you one?
0: In about 20 minutes, maybe. I'm still wondering
1: how... How they located you? I think the elder Mrs. Hamilton saw you on the streets.
0: Oh, is she here in San Francisco?
1: Yes. Is that so surprising?
0: No, it's a large city. What is surprising is her staying on after learning that I was in town.
1: She's not very well. In fact, I think she's had some kind of a nervous breakdown.
0: I'm sorry to hear that. I'm very fond of her, you know, in spite of everything.
1: No, I didn't know. Maybe I should explain. I'm a private detective local. I was hired here in San Francisco to bring these papers to you.
0: Oh, you found me.
1: I seem to be a little slow introducing myself. I'm sorry. Sam Spade.
0: Well, if it had to be a detective, I'm glad it's you. But I can't help wondering why they didn't send a lawyer.
1: Lawyers cost $50 an hour. I only cost $10.
0: Oh. In the private eye stories, it's always $25 a day and expenses.
1: I wish those writers would get abreast of the times.
0: I'm sure they'll catch up. But if you're being paid by the hour, perhaps I can keep you here a little longer.
1: I'm glad you said that.
0: You remind me of someone.
1: Pleasantly, I hope.
0: Yes. Oh, yes. And sadly, too.
1: Your husband?
0: If you don't know about that, I hope you'll never find out.
1: I'll leave that up to you.
0: His hair was like yours. He was thinner. And his eyes were blue. Maybe we shouldn't wait till 5 o'clock for that drink.
1: It was a funny kind of a drink. I'd never been hit by one before, black velvet. After two of them, I even began to hate myself a little less. And after the third, I decided there was some mystical connection between the drink and the color of her eyes. Black velvet. I don't know much about music, but the way she went at the piano, you knew she wasn't afraid of it, and probably wasn't afraid of anything. The pieces she played were like her. Bold and at the same time delicate. Simple, but with a web of complexities in the background. Brilliant, but always colored with sadness. What's the matter?
0: I want you to take me someplace.
1: Where?
0: Any place. Dinner. I don't care. I just want to go someplace with you. With you.
1: Hey.
0: What is it, Sam?
1: I thought we were going out. I never paid much attention to San Francisco before I met her. It's quite a place. There's a little park up on Russian Hill where you can stand and look out over the houses of the marina to the Golden Gate. There's an island in San Francisco even worse than Alcatraz. It's in the middle of the lake at Flashacker Zoo, and instead of gorillas, the population is nothing but monkeys. There are only two laundries in Chinatown. And out at Golden Gate Park, they have a band concert every Sunday afternoon. Maybe it was just the bright weather, but everything looked clean and shiny, as if somebody had taken a scrubbing brush to all the buildings. We even fed seagulls. At first, she never went any further into her past than the day before yesterday. I couldn't very well charge her for the progress I was not making on the case, so when I learned that she'd sent old Mrs. H. to a nursing home for a 2-week rest and Edith did not need bodyguarding for the time being, I took a job that took me down to Los Angeles for a few days. I was awful glad to get back, and not because I don't like L.A.

0: Oh, Sam. Oh, darling, you were gone so long.
1: Hey, the posies.
0: Oh, give them to me.
1: Well, I like that. This is the last time I make a fool out of myself buying flowers.
0: I'll love them later.
1: Hey, you're trembling. What happened while I was gone?
0: What happened to me happened before you went away. You know that. Sam, while you were gone, I had a lot of time and I did a lot of thinking. And I came to a very important decision. There was something I knew I had to tell you. And I wasn't so sure I could get through it.
1: Now, look, Angel, it sounds serious. I don't think this is the time.
0: Oh, but it is. Yes, it is. Here, take it before I change my mind.
1: What is it?
0: I wrote it all down. Sit here, facing away from the piano. And don't say anything until you've read it through.
1: Oh, okay. Opening sentence hit me straight between the eyes. It said, I, Edith Hamilton, of my own free will, make the following confession. It was addressed to the district attorney of Roanoke, Virginia.

0: that, Dr. Sawyer, was when I headed back to your office. Not to have my head examined, it was too late for that, but to tell you that I was resigning, Miss Caper. On the way, I placed two ads in the classified sections of three papers. One under office space for rent and one under situations wanted. Ex-private detective desires position as night watchman, prison guard, asylum attendant, or any more pleasant line of work. And I really meant it.
1: The United States Armed Forces Radio Service is presenting the weekly adventure of Dashiell Hammett's famous private detective, Sam Spade.
2: What is it? You're disturbed.
0: Disturbed is not the word, Mr. Sawyer.
2: Is it because you've been with her a week and a half and there's yet no progress? Let us analyze the situation.
0: The whole setup has been rotten from the beginning. You send me to that girl under false pretenses. You tell me to worm my way into her confidence.
2: One moment. Did I tell you this?
0: How else did you expect me to get a confession out of her? Should have got the play when that old lady said I looked like a man Edith was once in love with. You thought she'd fall for me, didn't you? You thought I'd take advantage of it, didn't you? Well, you could hire somebody else to make love to her. I'm a detective, not a gigolo.
2: So she did make a confession to you.
0: Why do you say that?
2: When a patient comes to a psychoanalyst for help, a situation develops which we call transference. Now, this means that the doctor represents to the patient someone in whom he can confide, to whom he can unburden himself, such as a parent or a loved one.
0: Well, then let's
2: but
0: don't go on with it.
2: Point. No. Well, at the moment, that is... What you feel toward me at the moment is what we call negative transference. You wish to continue to make love to her, but you feel guilty about it, so you blame me.
0: Well, what then? What are you driving at?
2: In this love affair of yours, we have a similar situation. But what she feels for you only resembles love. It is transference. You resemble a former lover.
0: Yeah.
2: And that is why it only took a week and a half for her to reveal everything. Oh, sometimes I think I am too ethical, or too old. Come now, why don't you tell me? You'll feel better.
0: There's nothing to tell. She had it written down. I didn't read past the word confession.
2: Well, what did you do with it?
0: I destroyed it.
2: I see. Well...
0: Now
2: Miss
0: what?
2: Case! Miss Case! Miss Case, what is it?
3: Miss Calvin! She's...
0: It was Mrs. Hamilton, all right. But she didn't look much like the dignified old lady I had met in your office 10 days before. Her high-piled white hair was hanging in two ratty pigtails. She was wearing a nurse's cape over a flannel hospital nightgown, and in her hand was a .32 caliber gun.
2: Mrs. Hamilton, why did you leave the nursing home?
3: You lied to me, Dr. Sawyer. That place is nothing but an asylum.
2: Well, you know that isn't true. Come, give me the gun. You're tired. You must rest.
3: Yes. Now I can rest. I've killed her.
0: What?
2: Well, Miss Case, she's fainted. Get some water.
0: Let me see that gun. I'm going to Edith's place. Get an ambulance over there and don't stop to analyze anything. Edith was slumped forward over the piano keyboard. She was barely breathing. The old lady wasn't much of a hand with a gun. Four of the slugs had punctured the big studio window. One had torn a flesh wound in her shoulder. The other had penetrated the right side, just below the rib cage, and there was not much bleeding at the wound of exit. Her face was pale and the skin cold to the touch. I gambled on a hunch she was suffering mainly from shock, moved her over to a couch, threw a blanket over, and poured hot coffee into her. After a bit, her color started coming back. Then she opened her eyes.
4: Oh, I thought you went away. I must have dreamed it.
0: Why so, Angel? Don't try to talk.
4: Oh, Alexa, please. Please, don't let them know what happened. Don't...
0: Take it easy. It's only the ambulance.
4: Oh, I've got to save Mother Hamilton, you see. I've got to get rid of that knife and the tablet.
0: I rode in the ambulance with her. She was still unconscious when they carried her into surgery. They told me she was out of danger. When they threw me out that night, I went back to her apartment. What she'd said about saving old Mrs. Hamilton and getting rid of the knife gave me a new slant on that confession I hadn't read. The pieces were still on the floor where I'd thrown them. It took me nearly an hour to put the jigsaw together, and when I did, it was still a puzzle. In her story of that morning 3 years ago, she confessed to finding the body before the official discovery to hiding the knife and wiping the doorknobs and surfaces in the death room to get rid of fingerprints. She couldn't remember anything that had happened in the 8 hours between 1 a.m. when she had left her husband drinking in the library and gone upstairs to bed, and approximately 9 in the a.m. when she found herself standing over his body with a knife in her hand. I stretched out on the sofa to think it over, and then I drew a blank.
2: Spade. Mr. Spade, wake up.
0: What? How did you get in here?
2: Well, I've been reading that so-called confession. Very interesting. We must analyze it.
0: You analyze it. I'm going to call the hospital.
2: I've just come from there.
0: How is she?
2: Physically, nothing serious. Mentally, she's not so good. She keeps asking for you.
0: Yeah?
2: She thinks you can help her. It's definitely there, the delusion that she's in love with you.
0: What makes you so sure it's a delusion? Don't answer that. When can I see her?
2: Well, it's best that you wait until she comes home. That will be next Tuesday.
0: Look, you're supposed to be a first-class head doctor. Can't you cure this amnesia of Edith's?
2: I thought I explained to you last night when we were discussing transfers.
0: Please, Dr. Zoya, please. I know you mean well, but don't. I beg of you.
2: Well, it's not important. When she gets to know you better, she will realize that her love for you is irrational. And then she will remember everything.
0: I kept myself busy like crazy until Edith checked out of the hospital. There wasn't much talk between us at first. Even her music was reticent, little rambling improvisations that sounded like children's songs or lullabies with something just a little acid mixed with her simplicity. Then as the days went by and her strength and confidence started to return, her music became serene and graceful. It became like her as she sat there at the piano in front of the big window with its afternoon sun streaming down on the San Francisco hilltops, while at the same time the April fog bank started its nightly prowl in through the Golden Gate. And that was like her, too, and like her music. Brilliant, but with a touch of melancholy. And then one day it was all warmth and brilliance, and she was smiling.

0: Sam?
1: Yeah, Angel.
0: I remember now.
1: So that's it.
0: I woke up this morning feeling so happy. And then I knew I was on the verge of it. Because I knew that however bad the truth might be, it was worth not remembering. Even if I was a murderer, you'd rather know, wouldn't you?
1: No, I wouldn't.
0: Why? I thought I knew you so well. Darling, are you angry?
1: Yeah.
0: But at me?
1: Yes, you. The first time I came here, I tried to give you fair warning. You should have figured the score when I told you I was a private detective. You'd even read the stories where in the end the detective doesn't have any choice but to turn in the beautiful dame, no matter what his personal feelings are. Maybe you didn't think they were true to life, or maybe you thought I was an exception to the rule because you are. Well, I'm not. Truth is, I was hired to get a confession out of you any way I could, and I think in the back of your mind you've known it all along. You want to have your confession and eat it, too. You probably learned as a child that it's smarter to tell all and be patted on the back than to be found out and get spanked.
0: How can you be so smug and so self-satisfied and so... Whatever made me think I was in love with you? Just because you looked a little like someone who I...
1: Zoya was right. Only you thought you were kidding yourself, too. Zoya called it transference. I call it baloney. Goodbye.
0: You come back here. You can't just leave like...
1: That, Dr. Zoya, is why I never heard her confession. It turned into a lover's quarrel. But I understand she paid $25 an hour to rattle it off to you. I have before me your telephonic message. I haven't had time to analyze it, but at first glance, I take it to mean that Edith was innocent of everything except destroying evidence. Motive, to spare her mother-in-law the anguish of knowing that her son was a suicide. I'm sorry, now that I know what her story was, that I didn't stay to hear her tell it. But that, as you would say, is not important. At least I cured her of that love delusion you were so worried about, even though it took a month to do it. Period, and a report.
2: Oh, Sam, sacrificing yourself so self-sacrificingly, rather than shatter a mother's delusion.
1: Yeah, some other time, huh?
2: I'm sorry, Sam. I'll go type this up. Well, here it is, Sam. Sam, where did he go? Sam Spade Detective Agency.
3: It's me, sweetheart.
2: Sam, where did you go?
3: I'm downstairs in the bar.
2: Sam, there's so much noise on the line, I can't...
3: I'm drowning my sorrows.
2: Well, you don't need to shout. Oh, hold the line a minute. Yes? May I help you?
4: Oh. No, I'm sorry. I was hoping I might find Mr. Spade in.
3: Hello?
2: Would you like to leave a message?
4: Well, tell him Edith Hamilton called.
2: Oh. Oh!
3: Yeah, but you're still on the phone.
2: Oh. Oh, pardon me. Yes, dear?
3: What happened? Are you taking a bath?
2: Nothing at all. One moment, please. Miss Hamilton, I have him on the line. He's downstairs in the bar. And if you'll hurry, you can just catch him, I'm sure.
4: Oh, downstairs? Well, I will hurry. Thank you.
2: You're welcome. Sam, are you still on the line?
3: What's the matter with you?
2: Nothing. Just go ahead and drown your sorrows. But don't get loaded. Good night, Sam.
3: Well, good night, sweetheart.
2: I'm going to take piano lessons.
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13: From Hollywood, it's time now for Edmund O'Brien as...
14: Johnny Dollar.
15: Johnny, Bob Hall at Plymouth. We've got a bad thing down here.
14: Oh, what's that?
15: One of our company investigators has been killed. I think you knew him, Gene Reimer.
14: Gene Reimer is dead.
15: Yeah, shot to death. We learned of it this morning. Sent him down to Charleston to look into a murder.
14: Does his wife know yet?
15: She was with him. I mean, she went to Charleston with him. We want to put somebody right on it, Johnny. That's why I called.
14: Oh, sure, Bob. I'll come right over and get the rest of the story from you.
13: Edmund O'Brien, in a transcribed adventure of the man with the action-packed expense account. America's fabulous freelance insurance investigator.
14: Yours truly, Johnny Dollar. 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The following is an accounting of expenditures during my investigation of the Leland Blackburn matter. Expense account item 1, 250, cab fare from my apartment to the Plymouth building.
16: Hey, Johnny.
14: Yeah? Oh, hi, Merle.
16: What are you doing down here?
14: Well, the Gene Reimer shooting.
16: I wondered if it heard. He talked a lot about you. You were good friends.
14: We learned the business together in the Pinkerton agency. Almost opened our own office. It didn't pan out.
16: I wish it had. We're going to miss him around here. He was a great guy.
14: Yeah. Well, Bob Hall's waiting for me, Merle. I'd better get in there.
16: Sure. Good luck, Johnny.
17: Oh, hello, Mr. Dollar. He's waiting for you. You can go right in.
14: Thanks. How are you, Bob?
18: Thanks for coming right over, Johnny. Wouldn't have blamed you if you turned it down.
14: Forget it.
18: I feel pretty awful about it. I gave the case to Gene myself. He wasn't up for one, but there would have been some extra money for him. I knew he needed it.
14: He didn't have to take the case. He didn't have to earn a living this way.
18: That's a funny thing for you to say.
14: Well, there's no other way to look at it. You can't hunt trouble forever without finally running into some.
18: I got the idea that you were his friend.
14: I was. But you aren't hiring a friend, Bob. You're hiring an investigator. If you want me to go to work on this, I'd better get some facts.
18: I don't understand you.
14: What about the case he was on? You said it was murder?
18: A policyholder named Leland Blackburn was bludgeoned to death in his home.
14: How long had Gene been on it?
18: Less than a week, 5 days.
14: Had he sent in any report on what he'd learned?
18: No, he hadn't.
14: Is that all?
18: That's all I know. He was staying at the Hotel Lee. His wife is still there. As I said, she'd been with him. So I suggest you talk to her first.
14: I will. I'll leave as soon as I can get plane space.
18: All right, Johnny. Good luck.
14: Expense account item 2, $85, transportation between Hartford and the Hotel Lee in Charleston. It was 8:30 p.m. by the time I checked in, and my first move was to the phone.
19: Yes?
14: This is Johnny, Barbara.
19: Johnny, where are you?
14: The floor above you. The Plymouth Company sent me down to look into Gene's death.
19: Oh, I'm glad you're here, Johnny. When will I see you?
14: As soon as possible.
19: Well, give me just 15 minutes to put a face on it. Come on down. Johnny.
14: Hello.
19: Been a long time. I can't tell you what a shock it was to hear your voice on the phone. I've been thinking about you.
14: Oh?
19: It was natural to. You've been the only one I've turned to when there was trouble. How did the company happen to send you?
14: Because I knew Gene, I guess.
19: Was anything said about us?
14: There was no reason for that. Everything between you and me stopped when you got married. We'd better keep it that way now.
19: Sure. It was a beautiful marriage all the way around.
14: I told you it would be. You remember that?
19: Yes.
14: But there was a side of Gene Reimer that hardly anybody knew. You didn't believe me.
19: I learned to.
14: And you made some pretty serious statements to me after you did. I want to get that off my chest before we go any farther. I don't know how many times you told me that you were afraid you were going to kill him for what he'd done to you. And you meant it, didn't you?
19: Johnny.
14: The last time was less than a month ago.
19: You don't think I killed him?
14: I remember what you said.
19: Johnny, don't.
14: Why did you come to Charleston with him?
19: Because he made me come.
14: Why?
19: Because he... I don't want to tell you.
14: Why not?
19: It doesn't have anything to do with what happened.
14: Then you shouldn't mind telling me.
19: He found out about somebody I'd been seeing in Hartford. I know it sounds cheap, but you must realize...
14: Never mind that. Gene brought you down here to keep you away from this guy.
19: Yes. Johnny, you can't think I killed him.
14: I hope you didn't. For old time's sake, I'd hate to learn that you did.
19: They were good times, Johnny.
14: What do you know about the case Gene was working on?
19: Nothing. He never talked about any of them.
14: Well, I'll start on it tomorrow. Good night, Barbara. Expense account item 3, $2 cab fare the next morning to police headquarters where I met Lieutenant Sims, the officer in charge of both killings.
20: Well, looks to me like they piled a load of work on your shoulders, Dollar. You signed to both murders?
14: Chances are that they go together, don't you think?
20: Hard to figure that far yet.
14: Well, what have you got on this Leland Blackburn?
20: The file isn't complete on him. The widow and son refused to authorize an autopsy. Took a few days to force it through, so we got no report.
14: Who was he?
20: An old codger, a pillar of the old South, so to speak. He was a broker, him and his son, Rollin. Pretty wealthy folks.
14: What do you think was the motive?
20: Well, we're thinking it was robbery. Nobody knows how much, but old Leland's wallet was empty when they found it. He just told the phone operator he wanted the police when he was hit. The phone was still in his hand.
14: Well, I'll have to go and talk to the family.
20: Help yourself. Now, this other Hartford man, a likable kind of fella, you know him?
14: Yeah, I knew Gene for quite a few years.
20: Makes it bad when it's a friend, don't it?
14: Well, it doesn't help. Do you have anything on his death?
20: No, absolutely nothing. He was shot 3 times at close range with a .32 caliber gun. All 3 slugs went through him and smashed up on a brick wall behind him. Spoiled him for ballistics.
14: Where did it happen?
20: In an alley off Magazine Street. And that's why we can't figure any connection between that shooting and the Blackburn killing. You know this town?
14: No.
20: Why, no Blackburn had set foot in that Magazine Street section. They'd live at the other end of the town, south of Broad Street. That's a whole lot closer to heaven, I can tell you that.
14: Yeah. Well, thanks a lot, Lieutenant. Looks like I've got a lot of cold trail to follow, so I'd better get moving. Later that day, after checking by phone to learn when the son would be home, I went to the Blackburn residence. It was a warm, friendly estate glowing with Southern tradition. The same thing could have been said about the widow, Mrs. Blackburn. But son Rollin must have taken after his father.
1: What I resent most of all is that you are here simply because you suspect either mother or me or both of us of nefarious plot.
21: Now, Rollin.
1: Isn't that right?
14: Murder is a hard thing to ignore, Mr. Blackburn.
1: I am not ignoring it, but I believe our local police are quite able to do what must be done.
14: I should think you'd be interested in having as many people as possible working to clear it up.
1: Naturally, I want to see my father's killers brought to justice. But I don't think Father would appreciate the importation of investigators from Hartford.
21: Rollin, please.
14: I came here primarily to investigate the death of the first Hartford man. I'm afraid you'll have to put up with me until I satisfy myself that there's no connection between your father and
1: what
14: that.
1: What possible connection could there be?
14: I don't know.
1: There isn't any. And if I hear of you dragging the Blackburn name into a sordid murder in that part of town, I will personally thrash you to within an inch of your life.
21: Rollin, I must insist. I think perhaps that if you left, Mr. Dollar and I could conclude this meeting much more rapidly. Don't you have an appointment someplace?
1: Don't you forget what I said, Dollar.
14: I won't.
21: Oh, I must apologize, Mr. Dollar.
14: You don't have to.
21: The loss of his father has been a great shock to him. And I must say that other young man who was here, as pleasant as it tried to be, did leave us with the impression that he suspected us. One doesn't say things like that about the Blackburns. It is an extremely proud and moral family.
14: I understand. I don't want you to think that I...
21: Now, Mr. Dollar, what do you want me to do?
14: Well, I think you've probably been asked these questions by Mr. Reimer, but if you'll bear with me...
21: Of course.
14: Were you here the night your husband died?
21: Yes. I was in the other wing where our bedrooms are. Rollin was there, too, but he came down to the kitchen. That's through there. And found poor Leland.
14: Neither of you heard anything?
21: No. I had my radio on, I remember. But even so, it is quite a big house.
14: It's a beautiful house. Mrs. Blackburn, do you have any idea who could have done this thing? Any enemies of your husband's?
21: I knew of nobody who disliked Leland. He was a charitable, honest man, and a pious one.
14: I'm sorry, Mrs. Blackburn. I won't bother you any longer.
21: My only hope is that I may join him soon.
15: Lieutenant Sims.
14: Mrs. Dollar, Lieutenant.
15: Oh, yeah. What have you been up to?
14: I've been out to see the Blackburns. How did you reconstruct the killing out there?
15: Well, like I said, he still had the phone in his hand. He'd been hit a number of times with some blunt instrument.
14: Anything to make you think there was more than one killer?
15: No. Wounds were all on the right side of the head, struck from behind by a right-handed man. Why?
14: The son. He was a little agitated at my being there. He said killers.
15: What's that?
14: He said he wanted to see his father's killers brought to justice. Plural. What would make him say a thing like that?
15: I don't know.
14: Well, as it stands, it's not worth anything as evidence, but I thought I'd tell you. To me, at that moment, it meant there was a possibility that Roland Blackburn knew more than he was saying. I spent another 2 hours trying to find something to strengthen that possibility, the financial condition of both the family and their brokerage firm. I got no place with it, but I returned to my hotel with the feeling that that one slip was going to develop into the link to connect Jean's death with the Blackburn investigation. The feeling lasted only a few seconds after I met the man who was waiting for me outside my room.
2: Mr. Dollar, I'm Hal Brain.
14: Oh, yeah?
2: I'm the hotel detective here. Oh. I think I'd better talk to you.
14: What about?
2: The woman down in 413, Mrs. Reimer.
14: How'd you find out about me?
2: I've been keeping my eye on her. I saw you go to see her and checked on you. I had an idea that insurance company would send somebody else.
14: Why have you been watching her?
2: Her husband paid me to. I guess there was something wrong between them.
14: Yeah.
2: A man showed up to see her the day the husband was killed. I didn't get a chance to tell him, but I thought I ought to tell you.
14: Who is he?
2: Richard is his name. George. He's in the Clemens Hotel up the street. He checked in from Hartford, too.
14: Come on in the room, Brian. I want to hear the rest of it.
2: Sure. There isn't much more. This Richard showed up at the Reimer room about 1 in the afternoon. Reimer was out, so I didn't get to him. And then he was shot that night about 10. Maybe it don't mean anything.
14: You know where Richards is now?
2: He checked out this afternoon, took the 540 plane to New York.
14: Let me pour you a drink, Brand?
2: Sure. You know, a man's a fool to marry a woman as beautiful as that. It always means trouble. That's my personal opinion anyway. My wife's as ugly as sin, but that's as far as it goes.
14: Yeah.
2: Thanks.
14: Have you told this to the police, Brian?
2: Not yet.
14: Why not?
2: Oh, I figure a couple of days won't make any difference. If the police don't come up with something else, but then I'll tell them. You've talked to her. What do you think?
14: I don't know, but I'm going down to see her.
2: Wouldn't be very smart, would it?
14: Maybe not. That's the way I have to play it. Help yourself to another drink, Brian, and thanks. I've got to see you.
19: Sure, Johnny. Come in. What's the matter?
14: Why'd you lie to me last night?
19: I didn't. I don't understand.
14: George Richards. Why didn't you tell me he was here?
19: How did you find out?
14: He was seen coming to this room. Why didn't you tell me?
19: I was afraid to.
14: Yeah, that I believe. I put myself out on a limb for you today because I thought there was a chance you wouldn't lie to me. I withheld information. They want a motive for Jean's murder, and I didn't mention you.
19: I didn't kill him.
14: That doesn't mean anything now that there's Richards.
19: I didn't know he was here until I opened that door. He stayed here 10 minutes, and I made him leave. I told him to go back home or there'd be real trouble.
14: He didn't leave until this afternoon.
19: I didn't know that. Johnny, I know I should have told you last night. I've always trusted you, but I knew how bad the situation would look, and I just prayed that nobody would know George was here.
14: You weren't covering up for him?
19: No. I didn't know, Johnny. I didn't know he was still here.
14: Quit it, will you? Come on, sit down. Get a hold of yourself. Look, I want to believe you, Barbara. You know that. But it doesn't make any difference now whether I do or not. The police are going to learn about Richards.
19: Are you going to tell them?
14: I imagine they'll tell me. But I can't hold back anymore. And with the answers I'll have to give them, they can probably indict you for murder, or at least accessory with Richards.
19: I didn't kill him. I don't know anything about it.
14: Stop it. I don't need hysterics. I need proof. How can you prove to me that you knew nothing about it?
19: I don't know.
14: Would Richards have done it alone?
19: No.
14: How can you prove that?
19: It's a thing I know.
14: I can't use things, you know. I need people and statements. People who will swear that they saw you at the time Jean Reimer was killed. People who will swear they saw Richards.
19: It was 9 o'clock. I was here.
14: I can check that.
19: That's all I know. Johnny, stop. Please stop. I can't stand anymore.
14: All right, Angel. I'll stop. I tried to find an alibi for George Richards that night, but a stranger in a city the size of Charleston is hard to nail down. I went to the Clemens Hotel and questioned bellboys, clerks, maids, and bartenders, but those who remembered him hadn't seen him during the evening in question. Then I tried cab drivers with no better success. It was after midnight when I went to bed and 9 the next morning when I was awakened by a summons from the police, accompanied by official transportation.
3: Yeah.
18: Here he is, Lieutenant.
20: Thanks, Sergeant. You can wait outside.
18: Yes, sir.
20: Sit down, Dollar.
14: Thanks.
20: I had an interesting chat with the hotel detective where you're stopping.
14: Oh, I'm not surprised, Lieutenant.
20: What's the matter with you, son? You put yourself in a pretty darn serious position by holding back information from me. Why'd you do it?
14: I'm not sure.
20: You admitted knowing that Gene Reimer. Why didn't you tell me then that you knew about trouble between him and his wife?
14: Well, I wanted to check the other angles first, the Blackburn investigation.
20: How bad was this trouble?
14: Pretty bad. Reimer had a mean streak that didn't show except to his closest friends and intimates.
20: You'd say he did her bodily harm?
14: Yep, lots of it.
20: How'd you find out?
14: From her?
20: How well do you know her?
14: I knew her before they were married.
20: In love with her by any chance?
14: If I had been, I would have married her. I know what you're driving at, Lieutenant. The possibility that I came down here to protect her from a murder charge. Well, that's half true.
20: What's that?
14: She's been my friend. I didn't want to see her pulled in if she wasn't mixed up in it.
20: You don't think she was?
14: I'll have to leave that for you. I know she had a motive, and to make it better, a possible accomplice turns up. But so far, it's all circumstantial.
20: And we put a searcher out on this man, Richards. That's how good them circumstances look to us.
14: Sure. And I'll bet I can reconstruct your reconstruction. A phony tip to Reimer on how to crack the Blackburn thing, an appointment on Magazine Street, and the payoff, huh?
20: You break that down?
14: No, I tried. Barbara has an alibi, but Richards hasn't.
20: Well, I gotta have somebody for that killing, Dollar. I'm going to bring her in.
14: I'm surprised you haven't already.
20: I want to talk to you first. I want you to stay here while I talk to her.
14: Why? Why, you think she'll break down because of me?
20: What's the matter with that board? I'll be right back. I gotta go get a man to pick her up.
3: Hey, what are you doing?
14: Contemplating suicide.
3: Where's Lieutenant Sims?
14: Just went out the other door. I'll be right back.
4: Hey, you finally got the autopsy report on old man Blackburn.
14: You sound as if you really didn't believe he was dead.
4: Oh, no, he's dead all right.
20: What is it, Sergeant?
4: The Blackburn autopsy report. Yeah, look here.
20: Hmm? Well, I'll be... Narcotics user.
4: The press has been waiting for this, Lieutenant.
20: And they've got a right to it. No, wait. Don't give it to them yet. This has been pretty hard on that family. Hold on to it. No use dragging them through any more mud. At least till the federal men go to work on it.
4: All right, sir.
20: She'll be here in a few minutes, Dollar, so relax. I gotta run through a few reports while we wait.
14: It was hardly the time for relaxation, but I tried. We sat through an hour of questions to which there were no provable answers. And at the end of it, Barbara Reimer was booked on suspicion of murder, and I was released on bail, charged with suspicion of being accessory after the fact. I had only one place to go. Good afternoon, Mrs. Blackburn.
21: Good afternoon.
14: Hi, Mr. Dollar. You remember me?
21: Of course I do. I wasn't expecting you.
14: I'm sorry I didn't have time to phone. May I come in?
21: Yes.
14: Your son at home?
21: No, he's at the office. What is it, Mr. Dollar?
14: A girl has been arrested because the police think she killed Mr. Reimer, the other man from Hartford.
21: Oh, I didn't know.
14: I don't think she did it.
21: I don't think I understand, Mr. Dollar. Why have you come here?
14: Because I think you know she didn't do it, Mrs. Blackburn.
21: Mr. Dollar.
14: Could we sit down someplace?
21: Yes, in the drawing room. Now, if you please, sir, what is the meaning of this?
14: Why did you refuse to allow an autopsy to be performed on your husband?
21: Because I believe it to be a revolting and savage practice. A mental torture that no one has the right to ask the survivors to experience. I will not condone it.
14: Usually laws are stronger than human feelings. Do you know that one had been performed?
21: I refused. Oh, Roland told me there was nothing to fear.
14: He was wrong.
21: I will not condone it.
14: It's a matter of official record now, Mrs. Blackburn. The report says your husband was a narcotics user.
21: He was not.
14: He was. Your son knew it, and I think you did.
21: I shall have to ask you to leave, Mr. Dollar.
14: Please, Mrs. Blackburn, that wouldn't do any good. When I was here before, maybe you remember, your son said something he didn't intend to say. He told me that more than one man killed your husband. He said killers.
19: He was upset.
14: Both murders had something to do with the narcotics your husband used, didn't they?
19: No.
14: The police haven't been able to find a link between the Blackburn name and the Magazine Street section. The narcotics made that link, isn't that right?
19: No.
14: Gene Reimer must have found out. He was killed. Now a woman is charged with a murder she had nothing to do with. What else do you want?
19: Oh, we thought we were doing the right thing.
14: Why did you think that?
19: We hoped to save Leland that shame. And Rollin, his son, and his widow.
14: Gene Reimer must have learned from you.
19: No. No one was to be told. Mr. Reimer discovered it himself. When he faced us, we begged him to say nothing. But when he threatened us, we told him their names.
14: The names of the people who supplied your husband?
19: Yes, and made a hell of our lives. They've extorted money from us for almost 10 years. We, of the inviolate family.
14: They killed your husband.
19: They came that night to force him to buy more. And when he refused and tried to telephone the police, they killed him.
14: I want you to tell me who these people are.
19: We told Mr. Reimer. And he...
14: I won't go alone.
19: It will be finished then. This farce we live.
14: It would be finished anyway.
19: Oh, yes. Could go no further. There are two. One is named Miller. The other, Stone.
14: Why do I find him?
19: You won't go alone. We've caused one death.
14: I'll be all right.
19: I'll tell you where to find them.
14: I hadn't planned to go alone, but on the way I began to wonder if the time I spent interesting the police wouldn't be used by Mrs. Blackburn to warn the two men whose capture would put the finish to the family reputation. So I didn't contact Lieutenant Sims. Instead, I stopped by my hotel to pick up an automatic and cab to the Magazine Street address by myself.
5: This is the place. I'd take it easy up there if I was you.
14: Thanks, I will. Here you are.
5: Thank
7: you, sir. Yeah?
14: Who are you, Miller or Stone?
7: What's the difference?
14: None.
7: Hey, now what is this?
14: Who are you?
7: Miller. What's the idea of pushing in?
14: I just came from the Blackburn place.
7: Where?
14: The old lady is tired of trying to save the family pride. She talked again.
7: What?
14: What other reason would I have for being here? She's ready to talk to the police about her husband. I'm ready to talk to you about Gene Reimer.
7: I don't get it.
14: You'd better start. Come on.
7: Where?
14: Out the door. We'll find our way.
7: Now, listen to me. You can't pull a man around like this without saying why I haven't done nothing.
14: Then why argue?
7: All right, I'll go.
14: Miller?
7: Get away from me. Fine, Stone. I gotta talk to Stone.
14: He did get a chance to talk to Stone, but not before Lieutenant Sims heard him out and added his statement and added the surviving Blackburns, which cleared Barbara Reimer and yours truly. Expense account item 3, $110. Miscellaneous expenses in Charleston. Item 4, same as item 2, transportation back to Hartford. Expense account total... Oh, excuse me. Yeah?
22: Hello, Johnny.
14: Oh. Hi, Barbara.
22: I thought you were coming over. It's after 4.
14: As a matter of fact, I was just going to phone. I can't make it.
22: What's the matter, Johnny?
14: I've got another case.
22: What's the matter, Johnny?
14: I have to earn a living.
22: All right. You know where to find me if you want to.
14: Yeah.

0: Goodbye.
1: Expense account total, $345.75. Remarks? This was a fairly personal assignment, and it brings to mind a fairly personal observation. Cops, private or otherwise, should never marry. They're lousy husbands because they're away from home so much. But more important, they leave too many widows. Yours truly, Johnny Dollar.
2: 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Edmund O'Brien's latest picture is the Paramount Pictures production, Warpath. Featured in tonight's cast were John Daner, Jim Nusser, Jeanette Nolan, Georgia Ellis, John McIntyre, and Larry Dobkin. Yours truly, Johnny Dollar, is transcribed in Hollywood by Jaime Del Valle. 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
3: Dangerous Assignment, starring Brian Donlevy as Steve Mitchell.

0: Yeah, danger is my assignment. I get sent to a lot of places I can't even pronounce. They all spell the same thing, though, trouble. But when I walk into the commissioner's office, I don't realize that this assignment's going to wind up with Mike catching a war criminal because a china shop vanishes into thin air. Morning, Commissioner. Bruce said you had an assignment for me.
1: I do, Steve. Ever hear of Gruppenschweizen?
0: No. Sounds like something you spread on rye bread.
1: You're not even close. It's a woman's track team.
0: For a moment, I thought you said
1: that's just what I did say. The Gruppenschweizen girls are an amateur track team who travel around Europe.
0: Gruppenschweizen yet? Where did they ever pick up a handle like that?
1: Mrs. Gluten used to be quite a track star herself. She went over to one of the Olympics from St. Paul. And as the story goes, she pole-vaulted into the lap of her future husband, Mr. Gluten.
0: How enchanting,
1: isn't
0: huh?
1: it, though? Anyway, yeah. She married Gluten and never came back to the States. Gluten has a lot of money, pretzels or something, so she started sponsoring this track team.
0: So that explains the Gluten. Where does the Schweitzen come in?
1: He's the coach.
0: Oh, I see. Well, Commissioner, I think it's just dandy of you to send for me so that you could give me all this real fascinating information, but would you mind telling me what it's all got to do with me if you think I'm going to challenge any of those Amazons to a potato race?
1: Steve, I'm sure you remember the name Carpel.
0: Rudolf Carpel?
1: That's right. One of the most vicious war criminals there was. His concentration camp was a nightmare of brutality.
0: Yeah, I remember. Nobody was ever quite sure whether Carpel was dead or alive.
1: They're sure now.
0: Is that he's dead?
1: That he's alive. Mm. That's where the Gruppenschweizen girls come in, Steve. One of them, a girl named Martha, saw Carpel in Rotterdam, Holland 2 days ago.
0: Look, Commissioner, we've had a few similar reports like this in the past, as I remember, and each time it turned out to be a false alarm.
1: You know, but this girl Martha swears she really saw Carpel, and apparently she knows what she's talking about.
0: How so?
1: Her father and Carpel used to be in business together before the war.
0: I see. Well, that sort of throws a new light on it, huh?
1: Yes, I think we're really on Carpel's trail at last.
0: Rotterdam, Holland, huh?
1: Yes. The Gruppenschweizen girls are training at a stadium there. Get over there, Steve. Talk to this Martha. Talk to Mrs. Gluten. Talk to Schweitzen if you want to. But above all, find Rudolf Carpel. Well, that's it. You've got your assignment. Good luck.

0: National Broadcasting Company is presenting Dangerous Assignment, starring Brian Donlevy in the role of Steve Mitchell, colorful, two-fisted government agent. In all those places of the world where danger and intrigue walk hand in hand, there you'll find Steve Mitchell on another Dangerous Assignment.
1: Sure, I've got my assignment. Go over to Holland, get a lady track star to put the finger on a war criminal named Rudolf Karpel, whom we've been chasing for 6 years, all of which gives me an uneasy feeling that before the deal's over, I'll find myself in a track meet, that somebody'll be putting a shot at my direction with a gun. It's Tuesday when my plane lands in Rotterdam, and I head for the stadium, and there in all their glory are the Gluten Schweitzen girls, some of them doing calisthenics, others charging around the track and out in

0: center of the field stands a beefy woman with a sweatshirt and a whistle and a megaphone.
1: Hey, Sergeant!
0: Which, with her voice, is strictly excess baggage.
1: Hands up! The knees up! Higher! Higher!
0: Excuse me, are you Mrs. Gluten?
1: Yeah, Ingeborg.
0: No, Steve Mitchell from the States.
1: Yeah, Ingeborg, longer strides take.
0: Oh, you mean the girl coming around the track?
1: Yeah, my best 400 meter runner.
0: What do you know?
1: Here, I introduce you. Ingeborg, this is Mr. Mitchell. Happy to meet you.
0: Hi. Well, that was undoubtedly the shortest acquaintance on record.
1: She has good form, that Ingeborg.
0: Yeah, speaking for form, who's that little number over there?
1: Oh, that is Frida.
0: Very nice. What's her specialty?
1: Broad jump.
0: Uh-huh.
1: Anna! Hips!
0: Yeah, she sure has... Mrs. Gluten, I came over here to question one of your girls. Her name is Martha.
1: Yeah, that is Martha. The exercise is doing. Martha!
0: Brother, you take no chances of not being heard, do you?
1: You should hear me with the megaphone.
0: I'm sorry I asked.
2: What is it, Mrs. Gluten?
1: Now, this is Steve Mitchell. He has questions.
2: Oh, yes, Mr. Mitchell. They told me to expect you.
1: Well, I go now.
0: Okay, thanks, Mrs. Gluten.
1: Ingeborg! Let the arms loosely swing.
0: Martha,
1: one, two,
0: you think you saw a man named Rudolf Carpel here in Rotterdam?
2: I am positive of it, Mr. Mitchell. You see, he and my father used to be in business together back before the war.
0: Mm-hmm.
2: That was 14 years ago, and I was only a little girl, but I have always remembered his face, like a weasel.
0: Where did you see him?
2: I was shopping the day before yesterday. Late in the afternoon, I reached a chinaware shop named Spears.
0: Mm-hmm.
2: I went inside, and there behind the counter was Carpel.
0: Did he see you?
2: I do not know, but I doubt it. He was waiting on some other customers at the time.
0: I see. Okay, Martha, I'd like you to take me to that shop so I can arrange for Carpel to retire from the chinaware business for keeps.

0: The shop is just a few doors farther down the street, Mr. Mitchell.
1: What did you say the name of it is?
0: Spears.
1: Okay. Now, look, all you have to do is point him out to me through the window. Then you better get out of the line of fire just in case.
0: Mr. Mitchell.
1: What's the matter?
0: This is the place.
1: Oh, okay. Now, just... Hey, wait a minute. I thought you said a china shop named Spears was supposed to be here.
0: Yes. That is the trouble. This is a bakery shop instead.
1: Look, are you sure this is the right location?
0: Oh, but of course.
1: Maybe we're on the wrong street.
0: No. Mr. Mitchell, this is the place. I am positive of it.
1: Yeah, well, a lot of chinaware got transferred into a lot of pies all of a sudden. Wait a minute. How long ago was it that you saw Carpel?
0: The day before yesterday.
1: Maybe he did spot you and pulled the switch here.
0: You mean change the entire shop?
1: Sounds like a lot of trouble to go to, doesn't it? Well, come on, let's see what we can find out inside.
0: All right.
2: Oh, good morning. Come on.
1: You sound pretty sure of it.
2: Some nice strudel this morning?
1: No. Some information, please.
2: Inf. This is pastry, yeah?
1: Look, how long have you been here, Buster?
2: Buster? No. Otto.
1: Okay, Otto, then.
2: I'm here all morning baking strudel.
1: I mean before this morning.
2: Let me see. Mama and I, we came here when Karen was 3 and Hansi, he was 6. Now, Karen,
1: look,
2: she
1: skip the family history, will you?
2: 23 years.
1: What?
2: Yeah. 23 years making strudel.
1: Look, Martha, you must have the wrong place.
0: I would swear this is the place, Mr. Mitchell.
2: It is the place for strudel, yeah.
1: Come on, let's get outside.
2: Come again when you can't spend so much.
1: Happy strudel to you, too.
0: I can't understand it, Mr. Mitchell.
1: Neither can I. Look, Martha, isn't it possible you got mixed up about the location of the Spears chinaware shop?
0: Well, I suppose I must have, and yet I wasn't sure.
1: Wait a minute. This guy with the pushcart, maybe this is his regular beat. Hey, just a minute, mister.
3: Yeah, my dear, yeah. Candies, sweet meat, sugar plums.
1: Look, is this your regular beat?
3: Beat? What is this beat?
1: You push your cart around this part of town often?
3: Oh, yeah, every day.
1: Good.
3: It is.
1: Yeah. You see that bakery shop a couple of doors down the street?
3: Yeah.
1: How long has it been there?
3: Well, I don't know.
1: You don't, huh?
0: Steve, maybe?
1: Yeah.
3: You see, I don't know how long is the bakery shop there because I have only had this cart for 5 years.
1: You mean the bakery shop was there when you started pushing this cart?
3: Oh, yeah. And that strudel that they make there, you would not believe.
1: Look, I know all about the strudel. Come on, Martha.
0: I'm sorry, Steve. I don't know what to say.
1: I wonder. I was just thinking, Martha, it was very convenient of the gent with the pushcart to come by just now.
0: You think he lied?
1: I don't know, but that's what we're going to find out right now. Come on. We checked the shops up and down the street, but all the shopkeepers agree that the bakery's been there as long as they can remember. Finally, we work our way to a jewelry store at the end of the street, and we question the proprietor and get the same answer.
4: Otto's Bakery Shop? Why, it's been on the street as long as I can remember.
1: In that same location, halfway down the block on the west side?
4: Yeah.
0: All right, Steve. Obviously, I'm wrong about the street. But the chinaware shop must be right around here somewhere. Perhaps in the next block. You, sir, perhaps you could tell us.
4: Chinaware shop?
0: The name of it is Spears.
4: Spears? Why, no, I've never heard of it.
1: You sure?
4: Quite sure.
0: Steve.
1: Yes, Martha.
0: I am quite convinced at this point that I am crazy.
1: Look, Martha, Rotterdam isn't your hometown, is it?
0: No, why?
1: Well, maybe being a stranger in town, you got more mixed up than you think. Maybe this Spears is in a different part of the town altogether.
0: And maybe there is no Spears at all.
1: Now, look.
0: You're being very kind about it, Steve. But I know what you are thinking. Here is a girl who claims to have seen a dangerous man. So a government agent goes with her, expecting her to lead him straight to that man. But suddenly she cannot. She is all mixed up. It sounds as if I had imagined the whole thing, doesn't it?
4: Will there be anything else, sir?
1: No, thanks.
0: Oh, thank you for your trouble. We are sorry to have bothered you.
4: That is quite all right.
0: What now, Steve?
1: Oh, look around a few more streets, I guess.
0: Steve, all I can say to you is this. Somewhere in this city, I saw Rudolf Carpel. I thought I knew the name and location of the shop. I appear to be wrong about both. But please believe me. I did see him. And I will not rest until I can remember where and lead you to him.
1: Yeah, sure. Come on, Martha. I'll take you back to your hotel.
0: Thank you for seeing me into the lobby, Steve.
1: Sure.
0: I'm going up to my room now and rack my brain until I can remember. I will call you as soon as I do.
1: Okay, Martha.
5: Mr. Mitchell.
1: Brother, talk about pear-shaped tones. Alligator pear.
5: Did you find out what you wanted from Martha?
1: Not exactly. Look, Mrs. Gluten, what kind of a girl is Martha?
5: All my girls is good girls, Mr. Mitchell.
1: That's not what I mean. What I'm wondering right now is whether Martha could have imagined the whole thing.
5: Well, maybe you got something there.
1: What do you mean?
5: Well, this Martha, she is the flighty one of the team.
1: Oh?
5: Yeah, last year she had her engagement organ. And since then she is not so happy and keeps to herself. Yeah, I would say she could have imagined.
1: Hey, hang on!
5: What's this?
1: Explosion! Sounded like it came from upstairs. Come on.
5: Mr. Mitchell?
1: Huh?
5: Your form, it is very good.
1: What?
5: But if you swing the arms more and stride length...
1: Look, Coach, this is no time for a running lesson.
5: I don't see no...
1: Wait, around this corner. Hey, look at that. The door to that room blown right off its hinges.
5: Yeah, there are flames coming up. Mr. Mitchell, that is Martha's room.
1: What?
5: Yeah, Martha, she must be in there.
1: Quick, turn in the alarm. I'll see what I can do with that fire extinguisher on the wall. But I can't make enough of a dent in the flames to get into the room. I just about hold my own for 10 minutes or so, and then the firemen arrive and go to work. Finally, they get the fire enough under control so they can work their way into the room. Mrs. Gluten and I wait outside in the hall.
5: Mr. Mitchell, anyone in that room, there would not be much left of them.
1: I'm afraid you're right, Mrs. Gluten.
5: Yeah, look, out they come with the stretcher. Oh, Martha, Martha.
1: Well, she sure wasn't just imagining she saw Rudolph Carpel. That's a cinch, but it's also a cinch she'll never be able to lead me to him now.

0: three chimes mean good times on NBC. There's music and fun for you tomorrow evening here on NBC. For music, hear the premier broadcast of a refreshing new series called Musical Merry-Go-Round, bringing a melodic blend of classical and popular music. And for laughs tomorrow, hear Monty Woolley as he stars in The Magnificent Montague, formerly heard on Fridays, now brought to you as a Saturday night feature. Remember, tomorrow evening, it's Musical Merry-Go-Round and The Magnificent Montague. Now back to Dangerous Assignment, starring Brian Donlevy as Steve Mitchell.
1: Poor Marta.
2: Yeah. If she could only have remembered where she spotted Carpel before he rigged this booby trap for her.
1: Booby trap?
2: Yeah, he must have had some sort of a bomb rigged here in the room.
1: So that when she opened the door, it exploded.
2: Yeah, you know, funny.
1: Oh, what is?
2: She left me in the lobby at least 10 minutes before the explosion. Took her a long time to get to her room.
1: This Carpel, where will you look for him now?
2: Search me. Martha was my only lead. Well, come on, let's...
3: What happened?
2: Martha!
1: Well, you are alive?
3: My room, what happened?
2: That's what I like to know. Apparently your room was booby-trapped, Martha. We figured you were the one that they carried out on the stretcher.
3: But I did not go to my room after I left you in the lobby.
2: Oh?
3: No, I decided to walk around some more and see if I could remember about Carpel. So I did not even take off my coat. I went downstairs and out.
2: Then who got booby-trapped in your room?
3: I don't know.
1: Perhaps it was one of the other girls. They visit back and forth a lot. I can quickly find out.
2: Wait a minute.
1: What is it? What?
2: Chances are that the killer hung around the hotel long enough to see how his trap worked.
1: Yeah, perhaps.
2: If so, he could have seen you enter the hotel after the explosion, Martha. With that red raincoat you were wearing, you'd be easy to spot.
3: What are you getting at?
2: Maybe she's still around somewhere. If there were only some way we could trap him, make him think...
1: I got it, Mr. Mitchell.
2: Huh?
1: This red raincoat of Martha's. I could squeeze into it.
3: But why?
1: I will go outside, and maybe in the dark, the killer will think I am Marta. He will follow me, and then you can follow him, see?
2: I don't know. It might be pretty dangerous for you, Mrs. Gluten.
1: Mr. Mitchell, I am no weakling.
2: Well, that I believe, but still... Hey, wait.
3: What is it?
2: I think I've figured out a way to do it without any risk to either of you.
3: Oh, I will do anything to help, Mr. Mitchell.
2: You don't have to do a thing, Martha, except stay in a safe place. Mrs. Gluten's suite, for instance.
3: Well, all right. But what are you going to do?
2: Give Mrs. Gluten your raincoat. She and I are going for a ride.
1: Mr. Mitchell, I don't understand you. I put on the raincoat. We get into the car and drive here to the edge of the city. And now you keep craning your neck around.
2: Yeah, to see if we're being followed.
1: Well, are we?
2: I'm not sure. Hey, here we are.
1: Here we are, there.
2: See that little hotel right there?
1: Well, what about it?
2: That's as good a place as any. Come on.
1: Mr. Mitchell, perhaps you'd be good enough to tell me what is which.
2: Look, you're wearing Martha's red raincoat. From a distance, you could pass as Martha.
1: Sure. All that we have figured out already. But what
2: now, suppose Carpel is following us. He sees us go into the hotel, and in a minute, I come out alone.
1: Ah, he thinks you have hidden Martha here.
2: That's right. I drive off, double back, and if he tries for the hotel, I grab him.
1: Well, what do you want I should do?
2: Slip out the back door, grab a cab back to your hotel, and wait for me. And above all, don't let anything happen to Martha. Mrs. Gluten eases out the back door. I wait a few minutes and then go out the front. I get in the car and drive off. Around the corner, I park, get out, and work my way back to a spot in the shadows of the alley across the street from the hotel. Then I wait. 15 minutes later, I see a gent approaching the hotel very cautiously. He could be my boy. He gets to the entrance and takes a quick look around, then slips inside. I'm just about to go after him when suddenly, there's a faint sound behind me in the alley. I start to turn around, but something very solid connects with the back of my head, and I take a dive. When I come out of it, I'm all alone. I don't get it. If the guy entering the hotel was Carpel, then who slugged me and why? I cross the street and check the hotel, but of course the guy is gone, so I head back to Mrs. Gluten's hotel suite.
1: Oh, Mr. Mitchell, come in.
2: Thanks.
1: Oh, my, you're hit. You got a lump?
2: Lump, yeah. I'll sell at a loss, believe me.
1: Who did that?
2: I don't know. Incidentally, did you come right back here after you went out that back door?
1: Oh, yeah, sure, why?
2: I'm just wondering.
1: Very smarter.
2: What?
1: I said very smarter.
2: That's just what I was afraid you said. I thought she was here with you.
1: Well, she was, but now I thought she was with you.
2: What do you mean?
1: I came right back here like you told me. Martha was just leaving. She said you had just telephoned her.
2: What?
1: Yeah, yeah. She said you told her the plans had been changed, that you wanted her to meet you at a certain place.
2: Oh, great.
1: So why isn't she with you?
2: Because I'm not the guy who telephoned her.
1: What? Then who did?
2: Oh, three guesses.
1: Ah, yeah, Capel.
2: Look, did Martha say where this phony meeting place was supposed to be?
1: Yeah, yeah, yeah, she did. Now, let me think a minute.
2: Come on, think.
1: Yeah, yeah, wait now. Ah, I got it. The west entrance to Vondel Park.
2: Okay, I'll see you later.
1: Yeah.
2: I head for the park entrance fast, but when I pull up and see the crowd gathered there, I figure I'm a few minutes too late. I expect to see Martha's body in the midst of them, but as it turns out, I'm wrong. Two guys have locked bumpers and are busily haranguing each other, much to the enjoyment of the crowd standing around. At first, I'm relieved, but when I look through the crowd, Martha isn't there. I ask a few people if they remember seeing her, but they tell me that the quarrel's been going on about a half an hour, and they haven't been paying any attention to anything else. So it looks like Carpell has finally gotten to Martha and shut her mouth. I drive back to the hotel and head for my room.
3: Hello, Steve.
2: Martha!
3: Yes, I...
2: Hey, you okay?
3: Uh-huh.
2: Oh, brother, that's a relief. You know, I'm going to quit worrying about you. First, I think you've been blown up in your hotel room, but you come walking down the hall a few minutes later. Just now, I figure Carpell's finally gotten to you, but you show up in my room, safe and sound.
3: I'm glad you were wrong both times.
2: Oh, so am I. But what happened?
3: Well, I went to the meeting place I thought you had told me about over the telephone. But on the way, I began wondering about the call. Wondering whether it really had been you. Then the street was deserted and I became frightened, so I left.
2: I see.
3: When I got back to Mrs. Gluten's suite, she told me you had not been the one who telephoned me.
2: Lucky you left when you did then.
3: Yes.
2: Come on, Martha, I'll take you back to Mrs. Gluten's suite.
3: All right. Steve, Do you think that it was Carpell who called and disguised his voice?
2: Well, he'd be the logical one, wouldn't he?
3: Yes. That means he definitely did see me the other day in that Chinaware shop.
2: Yeah, it looks that way. Well, here we are.
1: Ah! Come on in. So, the two of you finally got together safely. From now on, we must keep an eye on this young one.
2: Yeah, might be a good idea if you got some rest, Martha.
1: Yeah, yeah, yeah. Go into my bedroom and make yourself at home.
3: Thank you. I think I will. I am rather worn out.
1: Yes. Well, Mr. Mitchell, what now?
2: Did you find out who the girl was who died in Martha's hotel room, Mrs. Gruden?
1: Oh, yeah, it was Frieda. Poor thing. I guess she went in to visit and thinking Martha was there.
2: Okay, I'm going to make a telephone call.
1: Telephone call? What about?
2: Not so loud.
1: Well, what is the secret? Who are you going to telephone?
2: The morgue. So I make my call and tell them what I want to know. Half an hour later, they call me back, and what they tell me doesn't surprise me at all.
1: Well?
2: They just finished the autopsy on Frieda. She was stabbed to death.
1: Stabbed? You mean Carpell killed the wrong girl and then rigged up the explosion to make...
2: No, I don't mean that at all, Mrs. Gluten. Come on. I want to have a little talk with our little Martha.
1: Martha? But what has she got to do with it?
2: That's just what I want her to tell me. Hey, she's gone.
1: Yeah, look, the window, it's open.
2: Yeah, an extension phone beside the bed. She probably overheard what the morgue told me.
1: I still don't understand what...
2: Wait, fire escape outside. Yeah, there she is down on the street hailing a taxi. Come on, let's get down on you to the car, fast.
1: I swear I saw her jump out of that taxicab when it flew down near the canal here.
2: Yeah, I thought so too, but where'd she go?
1: She is a good swimmer. Maybe she went...
2: Wait a minute. See that barge tied up in the bank over there?
1: You think she could be hiding on it?
2: It's the only cover I can see for quite a way. Slow down.
1: All right.
2: Okay.
1: What are you doing?
2: I'm getting out here.
1: Huh?
2: I'll check the barge. You continue along the canal away, and if you don't spot her, come back here to the barge. I jump out, hit the ground, and roll to my feet. Every second counts now. I jump aboard the barge. Looks deserted. There are no lights. I start walking towards a small deckhouse at the stern. Then, as I get to it and turn the corner, I spot a glint of metal. I drop to one knee and a fire axe buries itself in the bulkhead behind me. Close, but no cigar, Mother.
3: Let go of me.
2: Stay put.
3: Let go.
2: I said stay put.
3: Oh, why, you...
2: That's better.
3: I should have cracked open your head when I had the chance.
2: You mean in front of that other hotel when I was waiting for Carpel to show up? Yeah. You sure didn't want me to grab him then, did you?
3: What? You know about that?
2: Yeah. I think I finally got you pegged. You see, I caught you in one lie, so I figured maybe you'd lied about a few other things. Looking back on the deal in that light, a lot of things fell into place.
3: What lie are you talking about?
2: You told me you got a phone message from me setting up a meeting place. You said you went there and it was deserted. That's what tripped you up, because there'd been a traffic accident there, and a crowd had gathered.
3: All right, all right. But you cannot prove a thing.
2: You rigged that story about a fake phone call as an excuse for you to get out of Mrs. Gluten's suite. You knew I had a plan to trap Carpel, and you were afraid it would work. That's why you slugged me when I was closing in on him.
3: No, that is not true.
2: What's your angle, Martha? Blackmail?
3: I don't know what you're talking about.
2: Sorry, your eyes just gave you away. Sure, it all fits. You spot Carpel here in Rotterdam and try to blackmail him, but he won't pay, so you get me over here to protect you and to show him you mean business. Then you take me on a wild goose chase around town, pretending you're looking for him.
4: Yes, he's been quite clever.
2: What?
3: Carpel!
4: You both move almost too fast for me. It was with difficulty that I followed the chase here from the hotel. Stand quite still, both of you.
2: Hey, I remember you.
4: But of course. Martha brought you into my jewelry store yesterday to inquire about a mythical china shop.
2: Pretty smart, Martha, parading me in front of Carpel to let him know that you could blow the whistle on him any time you wanted.
4: Yes, I say, Martha's a clever girl, or was.
3: Carpel, listen to me.
2: Martha, one thing I don't get is why you killed that other girl, Frida.
4: Frida, did you say?
2: Yeah.
4: Oh, I believe I can explain that.
2: Oh?
4: You see, after your visit to my jewelry store, I realized I was powerless, that I must pay Martha to blackmail. So I telephoned her hotel room to tell her. As I was talking, I heard her suddenly exclaim, Frida, as if someone had just come into the room.
2: I get it now. Frida heard you talking to Carpel. You killed her to shut her mouth and then rigged an explosion to make it look like Carpel had tried to kill you.
3: Carpel, Martha, you must listen. I will not blackmail you anymore, I promise.
4: I know.
3: What do you mean?
4: Simply that if I kill both of you, I will be quite safe again.
3: No!
2: I'm afraid you're a little too late, Carpel.
4: What do you mean?
2: I notified the Rotterdam police. There's a car coming toward us along the canal bank. It should be them.
4: You're bluffing.
3: No. No, I see the headlights. I hear it, too.
4: What?
2: Thanks for turning your head. Too late. Oh, no, Martha. You're not going anywhere.
1: Mr. Mitchell!
2: Here on the barge, Mrs. Gluten. And Martha's with me.
1: I did as you said. Then down to the end of the canal and come back.
2: I'm glad you did. I just passed you off as the Rotterdam police.
1: As for you, Martha, you have disgraced the Gluten Swites and girls. You are the rotten apple in our cake. You will turn on your schwitzsuit at once.
2: Yeah, I don't imagine she'll be doing much running from now on as far as disgracing the Gluten Swites and girls, though I'm sure you and the rest of your team will live that down, Mrs. Gluten. Incidentally, there's one thing that's been puzzling me all through this deal.
1: Yes, oh, but
2: your team is called the Gluten Swites and girls, right?
1: Right.
2: The commissioner told me that the Schweitzen came from the name of the coach.
1: Yeah, but...
2: But when I got here, I find you coaching the girls.
1: Well,
2: so
1: yeah.
2: Where's Schweitzen?
1: Well, could you keep a secret?
2: Well, yeah.
1: There is no Schweitzen.
2: Mrs. Gluten.
1: Confidentially, who could marry a man with a name like that?

Three chimes mean good times on NBC. On the big show this Sunday, you'll hear Margaret Truman, Fred Allen, Groucho Marx, Ginger Rogers, and many more, plus the glamorous and dynamic Tallulah. No wonder it's the big show. And remember, it's a radio first for Theater Guild on the air Sunday as Catherine Cornell makes her radio dramatic debut in the first radio presentation of Shaw's Candida.

0: Dangerous Assignment, starring Brian Donlevy as Steve Mitchell, with Herb Butterfield as the commissioner, is written by Bob Reif and Adrian Jondo, with music by Robert Armbruster, and is produced and directed by Bill Karn. Others in the cast were Martha Wentworth, Tony Barrett, Virginia Gregg, Sidney Miller, and Barney Phillips. Join us again next week at this same time when Brian Donlevy, starring in the role of Steve Mitchell, will embark on another dangerous assignment. Dangerous Assignment came to you from Hollywood. Next, enjoy The Man Called X and your hit parade on NBC tonight.
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0: And now, here's Bing Crosby with a word about vacations.
1: Oh, Ken, when you mention vacations, it brings a tear to me eye and a lump in my throat. Poor Uncle Herbert.
0: Well, what happened to your Uncle Herbert?
1: Uncle Herbert loved to fish. So on his vacation, he hied himself off all alone to a secluded spot way back in the woods. Poor Uncle Herbert.
0: He forgot his fishing pole?
1: He forgot his Chesterfield. 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
1: Yep, the country's first and only cigarette taste panel reported, of all brands tested, only Chesterfield leaves no unpleasant aftertaste. 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
2: Now, Mr. Keene, tracer of lost persons, one of the most famous characters of American fiction in one of radio's most thrilling dramas. Tonight, the famous old investigator's case is entitled The Abandoned Well Murder Case. Our scene is a deserted farm about 60 miles from New York. It's almost dusk, and a middle-aged, well-dressed man with iron-gray hair paces back and forth near an abandoned well. With mounting annoyance, he glances toward the overgrown shrubbery that surrounds the well.
3: Confound it, it must be almost 7:30. I don't like to be kept waiting. What the devil can... Who's that? Is that you? Well, it's about time you... You! What are you doing with that gun? Are you crazy? No, don't shoot!

0: here, Mr. Keene, are them papers on the Brennan case. All ready to file and marked closed.
1: Yes, Mike, that was a difficult case. Now, perhaps it's time you and I took a few days' vacation. A fishing trip, or...
0: Can I help you, ma'am?
2: Are you Mr. Keene?
0: No, I'm his partner, Mike Clancy.
2: Oh, please, I must see Mr. Keene at once. I didn't phone for an appointment.
0: Well, now, who are you, ma'am?
2: I'm Mrs. Crane, Mrs. Rachel Crane.
0: Well, this is Mr. Keene right here.
1: How do you do, Mrs. Crane?
2: Oh, Mr. Keene, I'm so upset, so frightened. Oh,
1: please sit down and tell me what's the trouble.
2: Thank you. Mr. Keene, my employer, Henry Kellogg, has been murdered.
1: Your employer?
2: Yes, sir. I'm his housekeeper at Hillview. That's Mr. Kellogg's estate about 60 miles from here. 10 years ago, he took me and my little daughter into his home and gave me a position as his housekeeper. No one could have been more kind, more sympathetic.
1: Oh, try to compose yourself, Mrs. Crane, and go on with your story.
2: Well, Mr. Keene, the night before last, Mr. Kellogg left the house for his evening walk. When he didn't return by midnight, I became worried and called the local police. Yesterday afternoon, they found Mr. Kellogg's body at the bottom of an abandoned well on the farm next to ours. He'd been shot through the heart.
0: Saints preserve us. You mean he'd been murdered and his body dumped into the well?
2: Yes, Mr. Clancy. Oh, it was a horrible thing.
1: Mrs. Crane, I assume the local police are investigating the murder. So why have you come to me?
2: Because, Mr. Keene, unless you can help me, they'll probably arrest me for Henry Kellogg's murder.
1: Why do you say that?
2: Because I happen to know that he was leaving me $20,000 in his will. After all, I've been working for him for 10 years. But last week he told someone in town that he was discharging me.
1: Discharging you?
2: Yes.
1: After 10 years of service as his housekeeper? What was the reason?
2: Well, I can't imagine, Mr. Keene.
1: Had you ever had a disagreement or a serious quarrel of any kind with Mr. Kellogg?
2: Oh, no, nothing like that.
1: Did he tell you he was going to discharge you?
2: No, but he was a man of impulse, of sudden whims. Mr. Keene, you can see this puts me in a frightening position. The police will think I knew I was being discharged and that I murdered poor Mr. Kellogg before he had a chance to change his will.
1: Well, a $20,000 inheritance could be a motive for committing murder.
2: And another thing. The police found that the bullet that killed Mr. Kellogg was from a gun he kept on the estate. A gun which any member of his household might have gotten hold of.
1: I see. Mrs. Crane, who else lives there on the estate?
2: Just myself and my daughter Doris. She's a young woman now. She's 21 years old.
1: Mr. Kellogg has no close relatives?
2: Well, he has a nephew, Paul Kellogg, who lives here in New York. The police tried to reach him, but there was no answer at his apartment. I imagine he's at his cabin on Crystal Lake.
1: Mrs. Crane, do you know if the nephew, Paul Kellogg, will inherit the bulk of Henry Kellogg's fortune?
2: Why, no. Mr. Kellogg told me once that he intended to leave everything to charity.
1: Everything, that is, except his bequest of $20,000 to you.
2: Well, yes, Mr. Keene. And that's why I came to you. I beg you to find the real murderer so I can clear myself.
1: Tell me, is there anyone else who might have had reason to murder your employer? Anyone who hated him, possibly?
2: Why...
1: Yes, Mrs. Crane?
2: There's Jasper Gibbs. He's an eccentric old man who used to own the farm next to Mr. Kellogg's estate. 2 weeks ago, Mr. Kellogg foreclosed a mortgage on Jasper Gibbs' place. Jasper made all kinds of wild threats to get revenge.
1: Indeed?
2: Oh, but no one takes Jasper seriously. He's a harmless old crackpot.
1: Well, we'll know more about that after Mike Clancy and I have talked to him.
2: Oh, Mr. Keene, and you will help me? I swear to you, I had nothing to do with Mr. Kellogg's murder. Why, I always admired him, and I was grateful for his kindness to me and my daughter Doris.
1: Mike and I will be ready to drive you to the murdered man's home within the hour, Mrs. Crane. I have a feeling that if we're to find Henry Kellogg's murderer, there isn't a moment to lose.

0: Here we are, Mr. Keene, Mr. Clancy. This is Mr. Kellogg's home.
1: Well, sure, it's a mighty elegant place, boss. A real country estate.
2: Yes, Mike. One would think it would require a staff of servants to run it.
0: Mr. Kellogg didn't like a lot of people around. He...
2: What is it, Mrs. Crane?
0: Why, that car in the driveway. It's Mr. Paul's roadster.
2: You mean Henry Kellogg's nephew?
0: Yes, sir.
3: Oh, there you are, Mrs. Crane.
0: Why, Mr. Paul, I didn't know you were here.
3: I was up at my lake cabin. I got back to New York this morning and the police phoned and told me Uncle Henry had been murdered. Who are these gentlemen, Mrs. Crane?
0: It's Mr. Keene and Mr. Clancy, the private investigators. Mr. Keene, this is Mr. Kellogg's nephew, Paul.
3: Oh, Mr. Keene, I've often heard of you.
2: How do you do, Mr. Kellogg?
1: Glad to meet you, young fella.
3: Please come into the house, gentlemen. This whole thing is shocking. But, Mrs. Crane, I had no idea that you'd gone into the city to bring Mr. Keene into the case. Doris didn't tell me.
0: My daughter didn't know. Now, Mr. Keene, if you'll all excuse me, I want to put away my things and see where Doris is. And
2: certainly, Mrs. Crane. Mr. Kellogg, you say you just arrived here at your uncle's home?
3: About 5 minutes ago, Mr. Keene. So, Mrs. Crane, the housekeeper, has asked your help in solving Uncle Henry's murder. I suppose she's very worried, the situation being what it is.
2: Just what do you mean by that, Mr. Kellogg?
3: Well, look at the spot she's in. After that quarrel with Uncle Henry, it's no wonder she's panicky.
1: Quarrel? Sure, Mrs. Crane never mentioned any quarrel to us, boss.
2: No, Mike. She told us she and Henry Kellogg were on the best of terms.
3: She didn't tell you of her threats against him?
2: Threats? What threats, Mr. Kellogg? Suppose you tell us about that.
3: Certainly, Mr. Keene. You haven't met Mrs. Crane's daughter, Doris. When you do, you won't find it difficult to understand how she captured poor old Uncle Henry's fancy. He wanted to marry Doris Crane.
2: Marry her?
1: Well, sure, and I thought your uncle, the murdered man, was in his 50s.
3: He was, Mr. Clancy. And Doris Crane is 21. About 2 weeks ago, her mother found out what was going on. Mrs. Crane nearly blew the roof off.
2: You mean she disapproved?
3: Disapproved? That's putting it mildly, Mr. Keene. She told Uncle Henry to stay away from her daughter, that she'd see him dead before she'd let Doris marry him, a man almost old enough to be Doris's grandfather.
1: Well, sure, and I can't say that I blame the woman. A young, innocent girl like Doris Crane.
3: Innocent? Mr. Clancy, one would hardly use that description of Doris Crane. She's as cold and calculating a female as you've ever met.
2: Now, Mr. Kellogg, were you here when the housekeeper, Mrs. Crane, threatened your uncle's life?
3: Yes, I was, Mr. Keene.
2: And how did Henry Kellogg react to it?
3: Well, Uncle Henry was very calm, but he said he intended to go right on doing what he felt was best. Then Mrs. Crane turned and left the room. I'll never forget the look of hatred in her eyes.
1: Well, sure, and he never said a word to us, Mr. Keene, about her daughter being mixed up with the murdered man.
4: However, Paul Kellogg has taken good care to mention it, haven't you, Paul?
3: Doris, I didn't hear you come in.
4: No, you were much too busy trying to cast suspicion on my mother.
3: Mr. Keene, this is Doris Crane, the housekeeper's daughter.
2: How do you do, Doris? This is my partner, Mike Clancy.
1: Pleased to meet you.
4: Mr. Keene, Mother tells me she's asked your help in clearing her of suspicion in the murder. Well, she's going to need it with someone like Paul Kellogg spreading lies about her.
3: Lies?
2: One moment, please. Tell me, Doris, just what was your relationship with the murdered man, Paul Kellogg?
4: Why, I planned to marry him, Mr. Keene. He was head over heels in love with me. Of all the rotten luck for this to happen.
2: If you don't mind my saying so, Doris, you don't seem grief-stricken about the murder of the man you loved.
4: I didn't say I loved Henry Kellogg. I wanted to be mistress of this estate. I wanted expensive clothes and jewels and lots of money to spend. He could have given me those things.
1: Well, I never heard anything so cold-blooded.
4: Cold-blooded? I'm simply being truthful, Mr. Clancy. Which is more than you can say for Henry Kellogg's nephew, Paul.
3: Just what is that supposed to mean?
4: Why not tell Mr. Keene about your own relationship with your uncle?
2: And just what was that relationship, Doris?
3: Mr. Keene, Doris is making a mountain out of nothing. I'm perfectly willing to tell you that Uncle Henry and I never got along too well.
4: In fact, 2 weeks ago, he ordered you off the estate.
2: Is that true, Mr. Kellogg?
3: Yes, Mr. Keene, it's true. I told Uncle Henry right to his face that I thought he was a fool for wanting to marry Doris. A girl young enough to be his granddaughter. He ordered me to get out of the house. And I know that what Doris here is insinuating, that I murdered Uncle Henry to get his money.
4: I'm not so sure that you didn't, Paul Kellogg.
3: That's a lie. You know very well I didn't.
2: Now, Mr. Kellogg, do you inherit any of your murdered uncle's estate?
3: No, Mr. Keene. I haven't a chance of getting a penny of it. I'm not even mentioned in his will. So I had no reason whatever to murder him.
1: What? Saints preserve us. What was that?
5: Mr. Keene.
4: It's Mother.
3: It came from the study.
2: Come on, Mike.
5: Mr. Keene, come here to the study quickly.
2: What is it, Mrs. Crane?
1: Look, there at the window, boss. It's a man trying to climb out.
2: After him, Mike.
1: Right, sir.
6: Oh, no, you don't, Miss Buckle. You're staying right here.
7: Get away from me. Keep away, I'm warning
6: you. Oh, so it's a fight you're after, is it? Well, now, there now. Hold still, mister.
1: Sneaking into other people's houses, are you?
2: Mrs. Crane, do you know this man?
0: Yes, Mr. Keene. It's Jasper Gibbs, the man I told you about. The one whose farm was foreclosed by Mr. Kellogg.
1: Wendell, what do you think of that?
0: Oh, he gave me such a scare. I was coming along the hall when I saw him at the desk in the study. The minute I screamed, he started for the window.
2: Mike, you'd better search Jasper Gibbs. He may be armed.
7: No. Take your hands off me.
1: Hold still now. Well, now, take a look at this, boss. A long, ugly knife in the pocket of his overall.
7: Give me that!
2: Not until you tell us what you meant to do with it, Jasper Gibbs. And explain why you broke into this house. I advise you to tell the truth, because right now you appear to be the most logical suspect in Henry Kellogg's murder.
8: 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Now back to Mr. Keene and the abandoned well murder case. Mr. Keene, the great investigator, and his partner Mike Clancy are investigating the mysterious murder of wealthy Henry Kellogg, who was shot to death. His body was found at the bottom of a well on an abandoned farm next to his estate. A moment ago, Jasper Gibbs, an embittered old farmer, was found hiding in the study of the Kellogg home. Now, as Henry Kellogg's nephew Paul, his housekeeper, Rachel Crane, and Rachel's daughter, Doris, look on, Mr. Keene is saying to Jasper Gibbs,
2: "You'd better explain what you're doing here, Jasper Gibbs."
7: "I've got nothing to say. You got no right to question me."
1: "He's got every right, mister. This is Mr. Keene."
7: "Mr. Keene, the investigator? All right, I'll tell you why I come here. When I heard about Henry Kellogg being murdered, his body found in the old well on my farm..."
2: "Your farm? You mean the farm adjoining this estate belongs to you?"
7: "It was mine, till Henry Kellogg foreclosed the mortgage and took it away from me."
2: "And you swore that you'd get even with him, didn't you, Gibbs?"
7: "Well, I was pretty sore, Mr. Keene. I went to Henry Kellogg and I told him what I thought of him."
2: "Did you also tell him you would kill him?"
7: "Well, maybe I did. Don't remember."
0: "You know very well you did, Jasper Gibbs."
7: "You keep out of this, Rachel Crane. Mr. Keene, I come here to find out what they were saying about me. Mrs. Crane, the housekeeper, and her daughter, Doris. I came in and I hid in Henry Kellogg's study or see what I could overhear."
0: "Why, that's ridiculous. Perhaps you meant to commit another murder."
7: "Watch out what you're accusing, Mrs. Crane. Maybe you won't talk so fast when I tell Mr. Keene what I know about Henry Kellogg and your daughter."
4: "What you know about me? How dare
2: you..." "One moment, Doris. What is it you know, Gibbs?"
7: "Just this, Mr. Keene. This girl, Doris Crane, she used to meet Henry Kellogg secretly down by the abandoned well, the place where he was murdered. I saw them there together a lot of times."
4: "Well, then what if you did?"
7: "And I wouldn't be surprised if you met him there the other night, Doris Crane, and put that bullet through his heart.
4: Mr. Keene, this man's insane. Why should I murder Henry Kellogg? I intended to marry him.
2: It's quite possible, Doris, that Henry Kellogg may have changed his mind about marrying you. You admitted to me that you didn't love him. Perhaps he found that out.
0: Oh, Mr. Keene, why, you don't know what you're saying. My daughter Doris wouldn't commit a murder.
2: As for you, Mrs. Crane, the fact that you neglected to tell me you strongly opposed your daughter's relationship with Henry Kellogg, that you even threatened him...
0: Who told you about that?
2: Paul Kellogg, the murdered man's nephew.
3: Yes, I did, Mrs. Crane. I felt Mr. Keene should know all the facts.
0: Including the fact that you and your uncle hated each other?
3: Mr. Keene knows about my quarrels with Uncle Henry. He also knows that I would have had nothing to gain by killing him.
7: Mr. Keene, maybe I know something that'll help you.
2: What is it, Jasper Gibbs?
7: If you'll come down to the old mill with me, the old well, the place where Henry Kellogg was murdered, something I got to show you.
1: Boss, I'll bet it's a trick.
7: It ain't no trick.
2: Very well, Gibbs. Now, the rest of you wait here, please. Come along, Mike. Let's find out what it is that Jasper Gibbs is so anxious to show us at the scene of the murder.
7: There's the old well right up ahead, Mr. Keene.
2: So I see. Now then, Gibbs, what did you want to show us?
7: Mr. Keene, soon as I heard about Henry Kellogg being murdered here at the old well, well, I came snooping around, and I found something that the police didn't notice. Look, look, right there where I'm pointing.
1: What is it, Mr. Keene, sir?
2: Well, there seems to be some tiny pieces of glass at the edge of the well, Mike.
7: That's right. And back at the house, I seen the housekeeper's daughter, Doris Crane. She was wearing a necklace made of glass beads.
1: Can't preserve us. He's right, boss. I saw the necklace myself.
2: And so did I, Mike. But Jasper Gibbs, it seems to me you're very eager to plant suspicion on Doris Crane.
7: I'm only trying to help you find Henry Kellogg's murderer.
2: Well, I'll put these slivers of glass in my pocket. And Mike and I will be getting back to the house. Where are you staying, Gibbs?
7: Well, I got a room in town.
2: I warn you, don't try to leave, or you may find yourself in an even more dangerous position than you already are. Come along, Mike. Let's get back to Henry Kellogg's house.
1: Well, here's the front door, Mr. Keene. They got the lights lit inside. It's getting dark.
2: Now, ring the doorbell, Mike. And, Mike, remember, not a word about those slivers of glass we found at the old well.
1: Well, sure, I won't say a thing, sir.
0: Oh. Oh, Mr. Keene and Mr. Clancy, come in.
2: Yes, Mrs. Crane.
0: Well, what did that crazy old man, Jasper Gibbs, have to show you down at the well?
2: Nothing of importance, Mrs. Crane.
4: Of course not. He's an eccentric old crackpot.
3: But completely harmless.
2: I'm not so sure, Paul Kellogg. In fact, I've been wondering just why he sneaked in here a while ago, and what he was doing at the desk in your uncle's study.
3: My uncle kept all his private papers in that desk. Mr. Keene, do you think... Maybe Jasper Gibbs was trying to steal the mortgage papers, hoping to get his farm back.
2: I'm afraid that wouldn't do him much good.
3: Maybe we ought to keep the door to that study locked, at least until Uncle Henry's murderer is caught.
2: I think that's a good idea, Mr. Kellogg. None of your uncle's private papers should be touched until I've had a chance to go over them thoroughly. In fact, I want to search the entire study for a possible clue.
3: Do you want to do that now, Mr. Keene?
2: No, it's getting late. But Mike and I will do it first thing in the morning. Mrs. Crane, is there a room for us to spend the night in here in the house?
0: Oh, yes, Mr. Keene. You and Mr. Clancy can have the guest room on the second floor.
2: Good. And Mrs. Crane, do you have the key to Henry Kellogg's study?
0: Why, yes. It's here on the mantel. Mr. Kellogg always kept it in this little box.
2: Would you give the key to Mike Clancy, please?
0: But I...
2: Why do you hesitate, Mrs. Crane?
0: I... Very well. Here's the key, Mr. Clancy.
1: Well, thanks.
2: Mike, I want you to lock the door to Henry Kellogg's study and keep the key in your pocket.
1: Right, sir.
2: Tomorrow morning, we'll go over every inch of the study, because I have a feeling we may discover something in that room which may lead us straight to Henry Kellogg's murderer.

0: Well, Mr. Kane, it's 1:30 in the morning. We've been hiding here in Henry Kellogg's study for 2 hours.
1: I don't think we'll have much longer to wait, Mike. I'm sure none of them heard us come in here.
0: Well, boss, do you think...
1: Wait, Mike. Someone's at the window. Quick, let's get in that closet.
0: Right, sir.
1: Leave the closet door open just a crack, Mike, so we can see and hear what goes on.
0: Okay. Someone's climbing in the window.
1: Just as I expected.
0: Saints preserve us, boss.
1: Quiet, Mike. Open the closet door, Mike. Good evening, Paul Kellogg.
2: Kane and Clancy, what are you doing here?
1: We don't have to ask what you're doing here. You came to get that envelope from the secret drawer in your uncle's desk. Hand it over, please.
2: No.
3: The boss says to hand it over. Here's the envelope, Mr. Kane, sir.
1: Thank you, Mike. I'll just take a look inside. Well, look at this, Mike. It's a fortune in negotiable bonds. I should say at least $200,000 worth.
2: Give me those bonds.
1: I don't think so, Paul Kellogg. I'll need them as evidence that you murdered your Uncle Henry Kellogg.
2: You're out of your mind, Keene. You can't prove a thing.
1: I have evidence that puts you on the scene of the crime. You claim that you first heard of your uncle's murder this morning, but I found slivers of glass near the spot where he was shot to death.
2: What does that prove?
1: Later, I noticed that the crystal on your wristwatch is broken. You must have smashed it when you pushed your uncle's body into the well. It'll be an easy matter to prove that the slivers of glass came from your watch.
3: Well, you're licked, mister, so you may as well admit it.
2: All right, I'll admit it. I murdered my uncle to get those bonds. A month ago, I found out by accident that he kept them in that secret drawer in his desk. Nobody knew about them. They weren't even mentioned in his will. But I knew I'd have to work fast before he married that girl, Doris Crane, and she found out about them.
1: So you murdered your uncle, hoping to pin the crime on Doris or her mother. You planned to come back here later to get hold of the hidden bonds. But a few hours ago, when you suggested that the study door be kept locked, I suspected the truth, that something was hidden in here that you were anxious to get your hands on.
2: So you laid a trap for me. All right, Keene, but you haven't trapped me yet. Get your hands up, both of you.
3: Watch it, boss.
2: Oh. You shot me in the hand.
3: You're lucky I didn't put a bullet in your head, Kellogg. I was waiting for you to pull a gun.

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Mr. Keene, Tracer of Lost Persons, is based on the novel Mr. Keene. 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Dialogue by Gene Carroll. Directed by Richard Leonard. Philip Clark plays Mr. Keene. Your announcer, Jack Costello. Remember, Mr. Keene is now on the air at this new time, every Friday at 9:30 Eastern Daylight Saving Time. Don't miss Mr. Keene next Friday, when the kindly old Tracer turns to the poison sandwich murder case.

0: As we go into the final laps of this race, ladies and gentlemen.
1: Duke's in the lead.
2: Yeah.
1: Rossi can only hold it. One more lap and he'll cut the flag short, Joe.
2: Ah, come on over here away from the rail, Tony. We can see if he wins it from here. Even if he does, I'll still take him when I get my own crate.
1: I never saw a grease monkey yet who didn't want to be a racing driver. Except me.
2: Yeah, yeah.
1: Me, I'm happy. I don't crack up. I don't go through no fences. I'm happy. I fix a tire.
2: Yeah, sure,
1: I beat him
2: sure.
1: gas, but I'm just a mechanic. I know it.
2: Look, I'm not trying to run your life, Tony. You're happy here in the pit. Okay, so you're happy. Hey, there goes number 8 out after Duke. He's catching him.
1: And they're coming around the bend and into the stretch. Hey, just see that?
2: Sure, Duke tried to push number 8 through the fence. That's Duke for you. That's him all over.
1: Hey, here they come. Hey, look, number 8 snows in front.
2: Yeah.
1: Duke's eating dust.
2: Ah, that's even too good for him.
1: They're heading for the finish. There's a guy with the checkered flag. It's between number 8 and Duke. It's Duke. No, no. There's a finish. It's number 8.
2: So what? Somebody's got to win, don't they? It don't have to be Duke just because we're here in his pit.
1: I'm going over to the rail. Here he comes rolling toward us.
2: Okay, I'm with you.
1: He'll be fit to be tied, Joe.
2: Now, ain't that just too bad?

0: I'm going to talk to him. Hey, Duke.
1: Yeah?
0: Gee, that was a tough one to blow, Duke. You only lost it by a nose.
1: I didn't lose it. It was lost for me.
0: What do you mean, Duke? What do you mean?
2: Yeah, Duke, what do you mean?
1: Which one of you guys checked my tires before the race started?
0: Joe here did.
2: That's right.
1: One of them blew on me halfway through the race.
2: Yeah, I know. We put the new one on, didn't we? Tony and me practically broke a track record for speed, too.
1: Oh, you changed it fast enough, but number 8 didn't have any tire changes. That's the reason he got up there in front of me.
0: Gee, Duke, that could happen to anybody. A tire blows, boom, it happens all the time.
1: Sure, but it's generally an accident.
2: Sorry if my checkup on the tires wasn't right, Duke. They tested okay. Sorry if that made you lose a race.
1: You want to be a racing driver, don't you, Joe?
2: Yeah.
1: Figure you can drive for old man Roberts someday, too, don't you, huh?
2: Yeah, I do. What about it?
1: You know what's liable to happen when a tire blows when you're going around a turn beating 100 miles an hour?
2: I said I was sorry I'd made you lose a race, didn't I?
1: I'm not talking about losing the race. I could have cracked up, gone through a fence. You cost me the race, all right, but you almost cost me my life. It's all right to be ambitious, Joe, but don't overdo it.

0: Chickie, what was my time?
1: Hold it, Joe. I'm on my way over. Oh, you did great, Joe. Just great.
0: Yeah? What did I do exactly?
1: You did it a minute faster than number 8 that copped the big race on Saturday. The one that beat out Duke.
0: Yeah, good. That means I enter this crate for the next big race. You know, this little supercharger of mine really went to town. This thing was hopping all the way.
1: Joe, you're going to beat Duke when you go up against him, aren't you?
0: Oh, you know I am, honey. I've been mechanic for that guy for a year. I know him inside out. Uh-huh. I'm going to beat him all right. Before the year is over, I'll be the top driver for old man Roberts.
1: Oh, you bet you will. That's my guy who said that.
0: And that's my girl who said that. You really have forgotten all about Duke, haven't you, Chickie?
1: You made me forget him, Joe. I've forgotten him. But not what he did to me. You've got to run him into the ground at the next race, Joe. You've got to beat him.
0: Don't worry, Chickie. I'll beat that guy. One way or another.
2: I knock with 9 points. Kings, 10s, and 6, 7, 8 of diamonds. How many do you have, Duke?
3: I don't know you, Mr. Roberts. Gotta figure it out. There's a king I lay off on you. 10 I lay off. That makes it 3 5s, 3 deuces, 3 and an ace. 4 points, undercut.
2: Well, how do you like that? Tony, did you ever see anything like the luck that Duke has in gin rummy?
4: He's awful lucky, Mr. Roberts.
3: Oh, stop turning around and look at Tony after every hand, Mr. Roberts. That isn't going to help you win, you know.
2: Well, something better help me. I haven't won a hand all night. And in my own office with my own cards, too.
4: Now, Mr. Roberts, if I was you, I wouldn't hold no high cards. Maybe that's a way to beat Duke and gin rummy. Save the smallest.
2: Now, wait a minute. Wait just a minute. Tony, how is it every time I play Duke, you're standing in back of me?
4: Well, I just like to watch you play, that's all. I don't open my mouth, do I? I don't say nothing.
2: No, you don't talk. But you can see my hand and you can signal him.
3: Signal me? Now, wait a minute, Mr. Roberts.
2: Wait, nothing. You can signal him, Tony, with that toothpick you always have in your mouth. Yeah, you keep it in one corner. It means I have kings, a little toward the center queens, in the center jacks, and the other corner tens. That's how it could be done.
3: Now, Mr. Roberts, you don't think I'd cheat you, do you? After all, I drive for you.
2: After tomorrow's race, you'll be saying used to drive for me. I've got this thing figured out now. Tony signals with the toothpick. And if he takes it out of his mouth, that shows I need the card he's signaling for in a run. That's what's been going on here.
4: Jay, Mr. Roberts, I don't know what you're talking about. I ain't smart enough to signal nobody. I wouldn't know how to signal anybody.
2: You'd know how to remember what's told to you. Duke, you've won at least $15,000 from me in the past few months. I want that back.
3: Mr. Roberts, that's being unreasonable. You aren't being cheated. I won that money, honestly.
2: I doubt it. I don't think you ever did anything, honestly, in all your life. Do I get that money back, Duke?
3: I don't see why I should give it to you.
2: You don't, eh?
3: No.
2: I'll explain it to you. I hate losing. But worse than that, I hate being cheated. Something is going to be done about it, believe me. And very soon.
5: Ever been to one of these auto races, Markham?
6: No, never, Vance. I've seen the standard motor car races, but never these midget jobs.
5: Does you good to get away from your office once in a while. You're too conscientious a district attorney. You never have any fun.
6: Look who's talking. If I were on a case at the moment, I wouldn't be here, but neither would you, Vance.
5: Well, concentrate, Markham, because there's the spot.
7: First sprint of the day, ladies and gentlemen. Making the first turn, it's number 6, 8, 7, and 12, with the rest of the cars bunched in back. They're heading into the first stretch now with the leaders still in the same position. Number 3, driven by young Joe Turner.
5: My boy.
7: Starting to come up. It's wide of the pack. And number 7, that's Duke Wilson's, keeping him on the bank and preventing him from getting up top speed. Wilson is crowding number 3 to the rail, and 3 drops back. Here they come past our broadcasting booth. And number 6 is giving way to the speed of number 4. Number 4 is coming up from nowhere on the near turn, and he's leading all the cars with number 7 in back of him now, and number 3 laying back in third position, waiting an opportunity of getting between them. There they go, hub to hub, making the turn and coming around at top speed. Here comes number three, making his bid. Number seven, that's Wilson, tries to pound him off. Wilson's tugging at his steering wheel. He can't seem to straighten it out. There he goes through the fence. He's turned over.
5: Poor fellow.
7: Nasty
6: accident, wasn't it, Vance?
5: It was nasty, all right, Markham. But I'm not so sure it was an accident.
4: Sure was a tough break for you, Mr. Roberts. Your car was leading all the way when Duke went through that fence.
5: It was a tougher break for Duke. The ambulance doctor said he doesn't have a chance.
4: Yeah, that's what happens in this racket, Mr. Roberts. You never can tell when you start a race where you'll end up. That's the reason I don't want never to drive. Me, I'm a grease monkey. I'm no auto racer. But I still say it was a tough break for you, boss.
5: How do you figure that?
4: You got kind of sore at that game last night. You promised Duke something. Looks like you kept your promise.
2: Why, you...
4: Not to me, don't you understand, but to other people. If they should happen to be told what you said after the game busted up,
5: yeah, go ahead.
4: I like working here, Mr. Roberts. Take me out of a pit where I can kick a motor around and fix it, and life ain't worth living. I stay on the payroll, don't I, Mr. Roberts?
5: Hello, Mr. Roberts.
8: Who are you, and what are you doing in my office?
5: My name is Vance, Philo Vance. And I've been waiting in your office for you. I'd like to talk to you.
8: About what?
5: Well, originally, it was because Duke Wilson, who was killed at the racetrack this afternoon, drove one of your cars. And I suspected it might not have been an accident that caused his steering wheel to go haywire.
8: Yeah, go on.
5: Police investigations showed that the steering mechanism had been almost severed, so that a yank at the steering wheel would throw the car out of control.
8: I didn't know that.
5: As I said, that was the original point in my coming to see you.
8: Oh.
5: Since I've been here, I happen to notice this gin rummy pad on your desk, with the score of an unfinished game and scores of a lot of games that you did complete.
8: What about it?
5: Someone with the initials DW won all of the games, and was winning the game which you quit on. Could that be Duke Wilson?
8: I played with him quite a bit.
5: I've never heard of a gin game being called off before it was over, unless it was interrupted by someone or something, like a quarrel. And after looking at these scores, I can see what you might have quarreled about. Didn't you ever win?
8: No, as long as you asked, I didn't. What about it? Who's there?
0: Me, Mr. Roberts, Joe Turner and Miss Dale.
5: Turner won today's race, didn't he?
8: Yes.
5: Please ask him to come in, Mr. Roberts.
8: Come in.
0: Mr. Roberts, didn't know you were busy.
8: Come on in. This is Joe Turner and his girlfriend, Chickie Dale, Philo Vance.
1: Hi, how do you do? Glad to meet you.
5: Congratulations on winning that race, Turner. Nice driving.
0: Thanks. Mr. Roberts, I came up here to see if you could use a guy like me, testing your stock cars and driving for you, now that Duke's not around anymore.
8: You didn't waste much time, did you, Joe?
0: Huh?
8: Do you know Vance and the police think Duke was murdered?
0: Murdered?
5: The steering wheel was fixed, so the first yank at it would send the car out of control. You were a mechanic, I understand, Joe.
0: Yeah, that's right.
5: Were you near Duke Wilson's car before the race started or late last night?
0: Of course not.
5: Are you sure?
0: Well, I was in the garage, just getting some tools of mine. I used to work there, but I never went near the car.
5: Perhaps you didn't.
8: Don't believe him, Vance.
5: No. Well, it seems that we have a young man with opportunity and motive right here in the office.
0: What do you mean?
5: Quite interesting. It's a good thing for you, Miss Dale, that you had no reason to hate Wilson and that you weren't near his car last night.
1: Good thing? It's a bad thing. I used to go with Duke, only he threw me over. And I was in the garage last night. I went there with Joe, only I was walking around while he got his tools. So nobody can say I didn't fix Duke Wilson's wagon either. Hello?
0: Chickie, this is Joe.
1: Oh, Joe, darling, what happened after I left you and Vance in Mr. Roberts' office?
0: Well, nothing much while Vance was there, but after he left, Mr. Roberts offered me a job.
1: Oh, Joe, that's wonderful.
0: It's great, only I don't understand something he said.
1: Well, tell me about it. What was it?
0: Well, he said that starting right away, I could start driving for him, providing that I forget about what I saw last night.
1: Uh-huh.
0: But, honey, I didn't see anything last night.
1: Didn't you, darling?
0: Well, no.
1: Well, I did.
0: You... Hey, what are you talking about?
1: When you went into the garage to get your tools, I was walking around like I told Vance. And who do I see right near Duke Wilson's car but old man Roberts himself? He's hiring you to keep my mouth shut.

0: This is District Attorney Markham. The motor murder case opened when Duke Wilson was killed while driving his racing car. Later, the steering wheel was found to have been tampered with. Vance has discovered that Wilson won a lot of money from George Roberts, car manufacturer, and also that he had made enemies of Joe Turner, recently a mechanic but now a racing driver, and Turner's girl, Chickie Dale. Vance has told me that he's on the way to a private garage to see Tony, Duke's mechanic, and he should be there about now.
1: Can you hear me under there, Tony?
2: Sure, Mr. Vance, I can hear you. I can hear you good. I gotta get this private bus fixed for a friend of mine, or I come out from under this car and talk to you. Go ahead, I can listen, okay?
1: Tony, you were Duke's mechanic. Did you want to be a driver?
2: Oh, me? Nah, not me. I'm a guy who likes what I'm doing.
1: Were you and Duke friendly?
2: In a way. I was with him last night, Vance.
1: Where was that?
2: Old man Roberts' office. Wait a minute, I'll slide out. Oh, I sure am a mess, ain't I?
1: Well, that's what overalls were made for, isn't it?
2: Yeah, it sure is. Well, listen, like I was saying, I was in Roberts' office, and there was a gin rummy game going on between the old man and Duke. And it wound up...
1: in an argument because Duke won so consistently.
2: Who told you that, Roberts?
1: No, he carefully refrained from going into that subject, but I gathered he believed Duke was cheating.
2: You gathered? Brother, he really told Duke off, but good.
1: Tony, do me a favor, will you?
2: Sure, sure. What do you want?
1: There's a telephone pay station right over in the corner. Here are three nickels.
2: Wait till I wipe my hands here. What do you want me to call?
1: Three people. Chickie Dale, yeah. Joe Turner, and Mr. Roberts.
2: Okay. What do I say when I get them?
1: Tell them who you are, and tell them you know something they wouldn't want you to talk about. Then tell them you are leaving town for a day or so, and we'll call them when you get back. Okay?
2: Right. Here we go.
1: Which of the three are you calling, Tony?
2: I may be stupid, but I'm polite, Mr. Vance. I'm calling the ladies first.
3: You sent for me, Mr. Roberts?
4: Yes, I did, Turner. Sit down.
3: Thanks.
4: I offered you a job last night after Vance left this office, remember?
3: Sure, I remember. Not only did you offer me a job, but I took it.
4: Well, I've changed my mind. There is no job with my company for you.
3: Wait a minute. Hey, now look, you said something about my not talking.
4: I don't care now whether you talk or not. I can't bribe everybody in the world to keep quiet about my fighting with Duke or my being near his car the night before he was killed.
3: I don't want to know what you can or can't do, Mr. Roberts. I got a job with you. You said so yourself.
4: I told you I changed my mind.
3: You can't do that. I counted on that job. It means a lot to me. It means Chickie and I can get married.
4: Who cares about Chickie and you?
3: I care about Chickie and me. You're not going to do anything to hurt us. Do you understand? Well, do you understand?
4: Get out of here.
3: Oh, no. This means too much to me. I'm staying right here till you decided you've changed your mind again, that you do want me to work for you.
4: I said get out of here. Get out or I'll throw you out.
3: Don't try it, Mr. Roberts. Don't. Hey, take your hands off me. Take them off, I told you. Okay, this will take them off.
5: You'll be a sorry young man for that, Turner. A very sorry young man. You'll never drive another racing car on any track in the country. I'll see to that.
3: Go ahead. See what harm you can do me, especially when the police hear about you being next to Duke Wilson's car the night before it was fixed so as it would crack up.
0: I don't understand exactly why Vance wanted me to see him here, Miss Dale. I hope you don't mind our using this apartment for a meeting place.
6: I don't mind anything. I've got worries.
0: Really? Tell me about them.
6: Spill to the DA? Not me, Markham. Not while I can think the answers out myself.
0: Oh, that must be Vance now.
6: Well, I've got something to tell him if it is. And I'll soon find out whether it is or not. Press that buzzer on the wall, will you? It opens the door.
0: All right.
1: Hello, Miss Dale. Markham.
0: Good evening, Vance.
6: Hi, Vance. I want to talk to you. Something's going on that I don't understand.
1: What's the trouble, Miss Dale?
6: A couple of hours ago, I got a call from that stooge grease monkey, Tony. He says he can louse me up, and he'll see me in a couple of days when he gets back in town.
1: Well?
6: Well, that call came only 15 minutes after I get one from some guy who don't give his name, but says that if I'm a smart girl, I didn't see anything around the garage the night before Duke Wilson got killed.
0: It does sound rather involved, doesn't it, Vance?
1: A little. Miss Dale, did you ever go out with Tony, the mechanic?
6: Me? I should say not. I used to go with Duke Wilson.
1: I know that. How about Mr. Roberts? I just want a point covered. Did he ever try to take you out?
6: Him? He's old enough to be my father. Look, I never went with anybody except Duke and Joe. I never went with anybody else. Nobody else ever tried to date me, call me, or write me, ever. Satisfy you?
4: I'm satisfied.
6: How about you, Vance?
1: Oh, I'm satisfied. I'm satisfied that now I know who murdered Duke Wilson.
7: Come in, come in.
6: Oh, hello, Mr. Roberts.
4: What do you want, Miss Dale? Make it quick.
6: Oh, take it easy, Mr. Roberts. I came here to make a deal, not to start a fight.
4: What deal would I possibly want to make with you?
6: Oh, let's put it this way. Vance and Markham just left my apartment. But they left after Vance insisted he knew who killed Duke Wilson.
4: How can that possibly affect me?
6: Oh, stop kidding, Mr. Roberts. You're not talking to a dope. I've been around, which isn't important, but I was around the garage the night Duke's car was gimmicked, and that is important.
4: I went through all that with your boyfriend, Joe Turner.
6: Yeah, he told me. Look, Mr. Roberts, Vance maybe knows who fooled around with that steering wheel, but he can't prove anything because he wasn't there the night before Duke went through the fence, but I was.
4: Somebody else was there, too, apparently. Somebody who called me up and threatened me. Tony.
6: That was a gag, a trick of Vance's. Mm. He tried it on me, too. Mr. Roberts, Joe Turner's got to have that job if I'm going to keep my mouth closed.
4: You'll keep it closed. You've got nothing to say except that you saw me in the garage.
6: That could be enough.
4: You won't say that to anybody, Miss Dale. You won't tell it to a soul. Because what I was doing there had nothing to do with Duke Wilson's death. But it might look as if it did. So you'll keep your mouth closed, Miss Dale. You'll keep it closed or I'll close it for you.
0: Look at him go, Vance.
1: Turner has a good car, and apparently he's a good driver. And he believes in practicing. That's important.
0: Think he practiced murder before he killed Duke Wilson?
1: I didn't say Joe Turner killed Duke, Markham.
0: You didn't say he didn't either. You didn't get me down here to the racetrack just to watch Turner work out.
1: No, that's right, I didn't.
7: Hey, Mr. Vance. A pretty good time Turner's making, huh?
1: Very good, Tony. Tony's checking Turner's time and helping out at the pit. Come on over. He can tell us something we want to know.
0: Right. Vance, suppose you tell me something I want to know on the way.
1: All right, I will. I called Mr. Roberts and asked him to meet us here.
0: Now I'm completely informed. Thank you very much. As if I knew what I was thanking you for.
1: You'll know very shortly, believe me.
7: Well, Mr. Vance, how about that car? I really got it working like a charm, ain't it?
1: I imagine you have. And I imagine Mr. Turner will concur with my imagination.
3: Hey, what a motor, Tony. You're a genius. This thing runs like a clock. Oh, hiya, Vance. Markham.
1: Hello, Turner. Whose car is that you're driving?
3: My own. It's the one I won the race with. The race where Duke Wilson got killed.
1: Built it yourself, eh?
3: Yeah, Tony and me.
1: Did Tony and you build the murder of Duke Wilson, too?
3: What are you talking about?
7: Hey, Mr. Vance, I don't like that kind of talk. I don't like it at all.
1: I'm sorry. I apologize. Very well, Mr. Turner. Tony and you didn't kill Duke Wilson. Tony did it all by himself.
7: Me? How did you know I killed him? I'll knock your...
3: Vance, look out! Like a monkey wrench!
5: I'll stop myself!
1: Well, thank you, Joe. You can do other things well besides drive racing cars, I see.
3: So this is the monkey who killed Wilson. He's the one who gimmicked the steering wheel.
1: That's right.
0: Vance, did you just trick him into making a break, or did you really know?
1: I knew, Markham, believe me. Of course, his admitting it won't hurt your case in court, but I knew. I'll meet you tonight and tell you how I knew Tony murdered Duke Wilson.

0: It was really very simple, Markham. The only complicated part of this case was that there were four suspects. That's quite a few.
1: It most certainly is, especially when three of them had motives like Turner, Miss Jale, and Roberts. And it turned out the fourth was the killer. Why did Tony want Wilson dead, Vance?
0: Apparently because he was Wilson's partner when they both were cheating Mr. Roberts at gin rummy. And apparently Wilson wouldn't split with him.
1: Hmm. Reasonable. Especially in view of the fact that he knew Roberts and Turner hated Wilson and that he'd never be suspected. What made you think it was he?
0: I didn't think. I knew. Remember, Markham, when we were in Miss Dale's apartment, she said she had received two phone calls. One from Tony, and one a quarter hour before that from somebody who threatened her if she told what she'd seen in the garage the night before Wilson was killed.
1: Oh, yes, I remember that.
0: Well, there's no question in my mind but that the first call came from the real murderer who knew Miss Dale was at the garage that night and thought she might have seen something. The second call did come from Tony, and he made it at my request.
1: Well, who made the first call?
0: Tony. Only I didn't know anything about that one. All I did know was that he dialed Miss Dale's number without having to look it up in the phone book when I asked him to get her on the phone.
1: Oh, which means that he'd called the number before.
0: Very shortly before.
1: Yes.
0: After Miss Dale told me he'd never called her previously, never had tried to date her, then I knew that the only way he could have known her phone number was if he'd just called it. And if he had called it, he was the murderer.
1: Well, you certainly call that, Vance. Congratulations.
0: Thank you.
1: And you know something? I never suspected Tony, not once. Not even in the beginning.
0: The beginning isn't important, Markham. What is important is that this is the end of the motor murder case.

0: Don't touch that dial. We'll be right back in just a moment.
1: Real talent is defined by what people can do, not where they learn to do it. 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
17: This is Don Reed, police recorder. You're riding in a detective unit. Black sedan. Radio buried in the glove compartment. Looks like any other car on the road. No identification as a police car. We're all dressed in civilian clothes. Driving, Sergeant Ron Perkins. Partner, Sergeant Kurt Walter. This is Detective Unit 5-6. While you're with us tonight, remember, you're listening just as it happens. And the people you meet are not actors. You see, this is it. This is real. This is Night Watch.
14: Night Watch, the actual on-the-scene report of your police force in action. There are no actors, there is no script. Every voice, every sound is authentic. The investigations are recorded as they actually occur. Night Watch, presented with the cooperation of the Police Department of Culver City, California, W.N. Hildebrand, Chief. And now we switch you to Detective Unit 5-6, now on patrol somewhere in the field, and to the official police recorder, Don Reed.
15: 5-6 to 1, come in.
16: 1 to 5-6, go ahead.
15: 5-6 on this abandoned child call. We're at Jefferson and Denton now. So far, we've been unable to locate the complainant or the vehicle. Do you have any further information?
16: 1 to 5-6, yes. We've just had a second call. See the man at Wilson and Jefferson. That's a block north of you, northeast corner. This is L.A. territory. Follow up and advise if you want an L.A. unit.
15: Roger.
17: It's just about 10:30, and the first part of the evening we were staked out on a market. Seems we had some reliable information that the market was going to be stuck up.
15: Dispatch
17: but
15: four, clearing.
17: Our information wasn't so reliable.
18: 10-4.
17: Nothing happened. Right at the moment, we're on a call to meet the man about an abandoned child. We've had a bit of trouble locating the car. However, it should be up here right on this next corner. Now, this is L.A. territory in here, and if there's anything to it, of course, we'll call the L.A. division. Now, there's a man standing over here on the corner. And obviously, he's the one that's waiting for us. He's all bundled up in a big overcoat. Very cold out tonight. Icy wind blowing off the mountains. Pointing in a dark sedan. Looks like there's a little boy in it.
19: Howdy. You the gentleman that called the police?
20: I sure did.
19: Where's the mother?
20: Getting loaded.
19: Hi, how are you, son?
21: I'm good.
19: Who's this little one here?
21: What's
19: that your little sister?
21: Yeah.
19: How old are you?
21: 4 years
19: old. How old?
21: 4 years old.
19: 4 years old. How old's your little baby here, baby sister?
21: Oh, I don't know.
19: Not very old, is she?
20: Look, it's all thin. You all go in and have a fair.
19: Are you with this woman at all?
20: No.
19: What's the woman look like in there?
20: I just came in.
19: Yeah. Is she by herself or what?
20: I don't know.
19: Is she inside? You know the woman inside at all?
20: No.
19: How do you know she's in there?
20: I mean, this little boy is here all by himself. Yeah. He was crying when we first came in.
19: Okay, well, thank you very much. We'll take it. Appreciate it.
20: Sorry.
19: All right. You know who we are?
21: Yeah.
19: We're police officers. You know that?
21: Yeah.
19: How old's your little sister here?
21: Fine.
19: How old is she?
21: I don't know.
19: Not very old. About 3-4 months old?
21: Well, I don't know if she's that old.
19: Are you cold in here?
21: No, I have a blanket here right for me.
19: How about putting the blanket over the little baby sister here a little bit, huh?
21: Yeah.
19: Keep her a little bit warmer. Where's your mommy?
21: She's in there.
19: Where's your daddy?
21: He's at home.
19: He's at home. Your mommy here all by herself?
21: She's in there. She's drinking.
19: She's drinking?
21: Yeah.
19: She do this very often?
21: Well, sometimes.
19: How long have you been out here in the car?
21: Well, I've been out here, three hours.
19: 3 hours?
21: Yeah.
19: Has your mommy come out at all during that time?
21: Yeah, when she's ready to go home.
19: I see. Okay. Whereabouts do you live? Do you live around here?
21: Well, we live at San Diego
19: San Diego?
21: Yeah, we are in another house now.
19: I see. Your daddy's home?
21: Yeah.
19: Your mommy's in the place in here drinking?
21: Yeah.
19: Okay, son.
21: Bye.
19: Huh? Bye. Goodbye. We'll see you in a little bit, okay? Bye.
17: Back to Unit 5-6.
19: 5-6 to 1.
1: Go ahead, 5-6.
19: 5-6, we have a L.A. juvenile unit meet us at this location.
1: Roger.
20: How you doing?
19: We're doing okay. We're waiting for the juvenile officers to arrive.
20: Yeah, she's in there about half loaded.
19: Where's... She said... She's sitting at the bar? Or...
20: Yeah.
19: Oh, we're going on. Oliver, you want to keep your eye on the children? We're going to the bar.
17: Into the bar. There's six or eight patrons sitting on stools. A young couple sitting off to one side. It's the only woman in the place. Must be the mother. Woman, young, unsteady. Perkins escorting her outside. Friend, possibly the husband, following up behind.
19: How long you been in there?
18: About 5 minutes, I guess.
19: You've been there longer than 5 minutes. Been there a lot longer than 5 minutes.
18: No, I went in looking for him. We were talking.
19: You the husband?
22: Yeah.
19: You're the father of the children?
22: Yeah. Yeah, that's my car next door.
19: And you're the father of the children, right? Yeah. You have any identification on you, sir?
22: Yes, sir.
19: I see it, please. This is your husband, then?
22: Yes.
19: Mrs. Johnson. Do you have any identification on you?
22: No.
19: An operator's license?
22: No.
19: How do you drive the car without an operator's license?
22: Yes, I have an operator's license.
19: Where is it?
23: So we just got married down in Mexico.
19: How long ago?
22: About 6 weeks ago we got married, wasn't I? Mm-hmm. About 6 weeks ago?
18: Yeah. I'm still under my other husband's name.
19: Well, this one little child in here, the baby, was in there lying with no blanket over it. She's cold.
18: I just came out a little while ago and covered her up and gave her the bottle.
19: Well, we got a complaint over 20 minutes ago, so we know you've been here at least 20 minutes.
22: We're going right home. She came down to get me. We're both going home.
19: Well, maybe you are and maybe you're not.
22: We are.
19: As far as I'm concerned, it's contributing to the delinquency of a juvenile.
22: Oh, heavens no.
19: It's endangering a child's life, leaving a child in a car like that.
22: Oh, no, I was just sitting in there waiting for her, officer. I was just sitting here, waiting.
19: Well, you're not going to drive anyplace, I'll tell you that much right now. You're too drunk to drive. You're not going to drive your car away from here.
22: I can get somebody to drive.
19: Well, you'll have to stand by here. LA,
22: sure.
19: Arise. You'll have to stand by the Los Angeles Police Department arise. You're in Los Angeles here. We're just standing by till they get here. Them handle it.
22: I don't want to get in any trouble, officer.
19: You're not in any trouble so far. The fact that children have been left out here. Why don't you go over and look at your children and see if they're all right, and I'll cover the baby up, huh?
17: Mother going over to check out the children.
19: Is she all right?
18: She's wet.
19: Is your mommy there?
21: Yeah.
19: Is your daddy over here?
21: No.
19: Huh?
18: No, that isn't his daddy.
19: Oh, I see. How old is the baby?
18: 4 months.
19: 4 months old? How old is the big boy here?
18: Four.
19: 4 years?
17: L.A. juvenile officer is arriving.
19: Hi, I'm Sergeant Perkins. This is Ray Swords. I don't know what you want to do with it here, but we got a call down here about 30 minutes ago. These two little kids left in a car. We've been down here up until about 5 minutes ago. We went in the bar and got the woman out. She never come out to look at the kids. The little kid said it'd been here a couple of hours. Some stranger said it, a fellow that called in and said it'd been here quite a while. The little baby just lying there, nothing on her. Speak of, no blankets over. Little boy. Well, she's been drinking. This is the husband by 6 weeks. He's half looped. So you can do what you want with it.
17: Let's go over with the juvenile officers and talk with the husband and wife again.
22: That doesn't matter.
19: These your kids?
22: No.
19: Who's the little baby, the 3-month-old baby? Who's that belong to?
22: Hmm?
24: You married or not?
23: Yeah, my driver's in.
2: I should use mine.
23: You want to take me to Culver City Police Station?
2: I'm not interested in Culver City Police Station. Ask you if he's married. Huh?
23: Possibly.
3: I don't think you're married to him, are you?
4: No.
3: Hmm?
4: No.
2: Gotta take care of your two kids, lady.
3: Where's your husband?
4: In San Diego.
2: You a serviceman?
4: No.
5: Sergeant, can I see you a minute?
3: Sure.
5: Tell you what I think we better do here. We'll send the lady and her children home in a taxi, but this guy's too drunk. I think we'll take him in and book him.
3: It's okay with us.
2: Well, that's what you got. We're going to get a petition to take these children away from you. Understand that?
24: Just told her that. You mind what I told you now? If ever brought to attention again, you go...
25: If I ever do this again, I deserve it.
2: All right, you go on home.
25: Really, I deserve it now.
24: You think
25: I want the children.
24: You want to chase around, you get somebody to take care of them kids.
3: We're going to shove off. See you later, fellas.
5: The LA officers will stand by until the taxi arrives. Amanda's being taken into custody. That sort of winds up our business here.
3: Sure cute little fellow in that car, wasn't he?
5: Yeah. It's pretty hard to figure some people.
16: Control in the car, 40, clear, code 7, KMA 394.
3: 5-6, clear.
16: 1-5-6, clear. All units in the vicinity in car 5-1 on Washington Place, one block west of Evans. Man in the street threatening suicide. Code 2.
3: 5-6 to 1, we're in the area and rolling.
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14: You are listening to Night Watch, and following the activities of Detective Unit 5-6 on its tour of duty. Remember, the people and sounds you are hearing are real, and the investigations are recorded in the field as they actually occur. We'll bring you the final results of tonight's action at the conclusion of Night Watch. And now we switch you back to Detective Unit 5-6, somewhere in the field, and to the official police recorder, Don Reed.
5: Just a few more blocks to the scene. There's a man threatening to take his life in the street. Just a little bit of mist falling. The streets are just a bit slick. We have to sort of watch our traction. Rolling a lot in second gear. Sergeant Walter using the hand spotlight with a red lens over it. That moves the traffic over. Now here comes one of our radio cars swinging in from a side street. There are red lights glaring. Now they're swinging around, taking off in front of us. Should be up here in the next block, I believe. Yeah, there they are. The radio car's pulling up. We're sliding in behind. Man on the street pointing.
3: Is that the man down there?
26: Yeah.
5: What's the trouble with him?
26: Oh, his wife pulled a hoinding on him, and he's...
5: Yeah, we'll have to go get him. So we'll get talk to you later. The young fellow, right out in the middle of the traffic. Two of the officers are chasing him. Moss and Cameron. Walter and Perkins out there with flashlights trying to stop the cars before someone really gets hurt. Oh, they almost had him, but he darted away. There's a little bit of a break. It's late at night, and there's not too much traffic.
26: Boy.
5: Wow. I picked a great time to forget my flashlight. Now, the suspect is cut out on the street and taking off across a vacant lot. Cutting back this way, one officer grabs him. We're hurrying over. Two officers struggling with him. Third officer's in there now.
27: Everything's all right. No one's going to try to use
28: more.
27: Just relax. Nobody's
28: doing
27: anything.
28: Well,
27: you are
28: trying.
27: Just settle down.
28: Settle down now.
27: Host
28: your man.
27: Let your
28: hands up.
27: What do you want to talk about?
0: We want to talk to you right here.
6: Right here. Stand here and talk.
7: Sure, but I can't stand still.
6: Just stand here and talk. I can't stand still. Let me
7: move around, will you?
6: What's the matter?
7: I don't know.
6: Huh?
7: I just... I broke up.
6: You broke up? What? About what?
7: All right, let me talk to the psychiatrist.
6: Maybe he can do something. Do you think you need a psychiatrist?
7: Somebody needs a psychiatrist.
6: What seems to be the trouble? Your wife and you have been fighting?
7: Oh, they called last night. Said I took a swing at her, but...
6: Did you take a swing at her?
7: She didn't get any marks on her.
6: I don't know. I'm just asking. Have you been drinking?
7: Sitting on the floor.
8: He's had some sedation.
7: Dope.
6: Right. No, taking how do you feel? You feel all right now?
7: Sure, but wobbly.
8: Yeah. Well, that's understandable. Did the doctor give you some pills to make you relax or something? Is that capsules, they were.
6: Are you a neighbor?
0: Yeah.
6: Could we have a word with him?
0: Yeah.
5: Neighbor, young fellow we talked to earlier. Sergeant Walter taking him aside. Perkins, uniformed officer, is walking the suspect around, trying to calm him down.
26: Well, you see, he found out Monday some of his gal's wife called him and told him that her husband and his wife had been running around for a couple of years.
5: Mm-hmm.
26: Yeah, he's a real emotional guy. He's very unstable. Not to get violent or anything, but I mean, he'd break down and cry, you know, he lets it come out.
5: Mm-hmm.
26: So then it all came to a head yesterday, and he took off, and then he didn't know where she was, and he called, and he couldn't get hold of her, and he called me. And his wife called my wife this morning, said she was up in Hollywood or someplace, which she probably wasn't. And she said she was going to stay another night.
5: Mm-hmm.
26: She was going to stay away another night tonight.
5: Mm-hmm.
26: So then she called him a while ago. Told him the same thing. Now he wants to go look for him. I got the rotor out of his car, and his sister's got the keys, and he can't take the car, but he's going to shove off. So his sis wants him, if it's at all possible, to take him in someplace and hold him tonight.
6: Well, it would be possible to take him in and book him as a psycho, but if we do, we'll have to take him to the county hospital. He'll be there for 72 hours, pending an examination to determine if he is mentally unstable. And if he is, he'll be committed. If he is not, he'll be released.
26: Is there some way to take him out to Sawtelle?
6: Is he
26: he's a veteran.
6: Mm-hmm. Well, do you consider him from being a neighbor? Do you consider him
26: rational?
6: Very rational?
26: Yeah.
6: How do you account for this outburst now? When the officers asked him to halt, he kept on running.
26: Well, he's got it in his mind. He's going to go find his wife and this guy.
6: And probably kill him.
26: If he could get hold of a gun, he probably would.
6: That's what I mean.
26: He probably would. But how many guys in this... if you were in his shoes...
6: That's right.
26: I mean, to me, it's silly. I mean, I'd just let her go. But he's nuts about the gal. He'd take her back right now if she'd walk up to him. And he's just all mixed up, that's all.
6: What, do you believe his wife is running around?
26: She admitted it.
6: Oh, she did.
26: And it's just a fouled up mess, that's all. But I don't think he's a psycho, but it's no good leaving him here. This
6: no,
26: way.
6: We're not
26: going to
6: leave him.
26: Anything
6: like
26: is better than...
6: We can't.
26: She won't condone it, and I would say, as a friend of his, it's no good for him.
6: Well, he said a while ago he needed a psychiatrist. I wonder if he would consent to going to Sawtelle if we made arrangements.
26: I think he would.
6: We don't want to use any more force than is necessary, but we might have to use it.
26: Well, I think if I could talk to him and go along halfway, I mean, I don't think he'll get violent, because he...
6: All right, let's the two of us then talk to him, and you explain to him that if he doesn't go along with the idea of going to Sawtelle, we'll be forced to take him to the county hospital and book him in as a psycho.
5: Let's move back to the suspect.
26: If you'll just stop and think, it's the best thing for you.
7: Is it? I might have found out.
26: Well, no, you won't know.
7: No, I won't know. I never know that.
6: Let's walk back now.
5: Heading back to his house on the corner. Officer under each arm.
6: We really don't think there's anything wrong with you. It's just we know you're a little mixed up.
7: On Monday night, I went out gunning for
6: you. See, you might get that feeling again, and we don't want to take that chance. I mean, for your good as well as the other fellow's.
7: Well, I ain't got my gun.
6: Well, but you might just accidentally bump onto it again. And we wouldn't want that to happen.
7: Why?
6: Well, it would put you in a bad spot.
7: I don't care about myself.
6: I know you don't, but we do. It's our job to worry about you and about the other people, too.
7: Just, well, ease my conscience and show them that I found out.
6: Well, but Father, we don't want it to, we don't want to make the situation worse. It's bad enough as it is.
7: I don't care.
6: See, so far, you did no wrong. It's everybody else. Your conscience is still clear. But if you went out and did something that you'd be sorry for...
7: I wouldn't be sorry.
6: Do you have any children, sir?
7: Best 10-year-old boy. All these... Same to you. I just didn't go to a drunk tank or something like that.
6: We can't book you drunk, sir, if you're not drunk. You're not drunk.
7: Well, we'll see.
6: You're just a little mixed up, and you need a little rest. We don't say there's anything wrong with you. You're not drunk, and you're not psycho. You wait right there for a minute.
7: I'm gonna go and get my pill. You got?
6: Well, I'd rather if you didn't take another pill right now, because if we go down there, they'd want to give you any medicine that you require there.
3: Great. See you in a minute. Veterans Hospital won't take anybody on a direct admission unless it's an emergency. You better take him to our police doctor. You want to tell his friend?
6: The Veterans Hospital won't take him on a direct admission unless it's unless he's an outpatient clinic and a real serious emergency. And so he suggests that we take him down to our police doctor and have him examined. And if he decides that he should be committed, then we'll commit him to the county hospital. We can't do anything else. It would be a crime if we didn't take him into custody.
1: Well, yeah, and I think it would be best for him.
6: I think so, too. We'll ask him to go along to the doctor now to be examined, and chances are the doctor can put it to him in such a way down there that he won't mind going down to the hospital. At least we hope he won't.
1: Well, I hope he don't kick up a fuss now because he's getting his heels up about going.
6: Well, we'll have to handcuff him if it's necessary. I hope we don't.
3: Okay.
9: Do you want to secure his house for him?
3: You want to bring your car down
1: to the station?
10: Perkins has taken the young fellow into his house to pick up some of his personal things. Let's go on in. Subject standing next to the stove in the kitchen.
6: I'd like for you to go along with the officers down to our police doctor.
10: Trying to coax him out without using the cuffs.
6: Whatever the police doctor says, we'll do.
7: Okay.
6: But
7: I don't want to go to the
6: police
7: station with somebody because I don't work.
6: Well, chances are... you will go down to the county hospital if you have to go anywhere. Okay? You come along with this officer here now. He'll take you down to the doctor.
11: Thank you very much.
10: Escorting the subject out to the radio car. Officer in the back to keep an eye on him. Officer Johnny Moss motioning for us over here.
11: Yeah, he wanted some more sleeping pills. I went in the bathroom and I put some bicarbonate of soda in his sleeping pills, and we gave him those, so he thinks he's sedated and actually he's in pretty good shape.
6: Good deal. That's very good.
3: You explain to the doctor and follow his recommendation.
6: The hospital has been notified.
10: Let's get back to our car again.
3: Now?
10: It's kind of rough on a guy after 10 years.
3: Yeah, sure is.
14: What you have just heard is real. Recorded as it actually happened on The Night Watch. We switch you now back to headquarters and the desk of Police Chief W.N. Hildebrand.
12: Tonight's first investigation involving the children left unattended in a car resulted in a strong warning to the mother and the booking for plain drunk of the man in the case. Although, as you heard, technically this incident took place just inside of the Los Angeles territory, all of the officers agreed a warning to the mother would suffice this time, as any further action would work a greater hardship on the children. The final case of the man who became emotionally unstable resulted in his being committed for psychiatric examination. Actually, he was released 3 days later. Rest and a chance to talk out his problem was what he needed to get his mental condition under control. Recently, I received a letter from a minister in San Francisco, California. He had just heard the case of a woman under the influence of alcohol who kicked over the desk as she went berserk in the police station. Perhaps you may remember this case. It was the minister's opinion that everyone drinking to excess should have heard every word of that recording. It not only showed the dangerous road they are treading, but the real behind-the-scene problems facing your police officers. The minister concluded by saying, "Our work has much in common when it comes to maintaining public security. I hope in listening tonight, you have come to understand just a little better the other fellow's point of view. If you have, then we have a meaning for Night Watch."
14: Thank you, Chief Hildebrand. You have been following Detective Unit 5-6 on its tour of duty on the Night Watch. Every voice, every sound has been real. Night Watch is brought to you through the cooperation of the Police Department of Culver City, California, with technical advice by Sergeant Ron Perkins, and is described in the field by the official police recorder, Don Reed.
13: Hello, I hope I haven't kept you waiting. Yes, this is the Crime Club. I'm the librarian. The Gray Mist Murder...

0: Ah, you're here. Good. Take the easy chair by the window. Comfortable? The book is on this shelf. Here it is. The Gray Mist Murders by Constance and Gwynth Little. The very intriguing story of a pleasure cruise that became a floating horror. Let's look at it under the reading lamp. It was late afternoon, and Robert Arnold's ocean-going yacht, the Gray Mist, was already 8 hours out of San Francisco and traveling under full steam toward Honolulu. Two of his friends, Peter Condit and Phyllis Marsh, stood by the rail in the bow of the ship, absorbed as they watched the water go by. Then, a few moments later...
1: Nothing to say, Peter?
2: Huh? Oh, I'm sorry, Phyllis. I was just thinking.
1: What about?
2: We ought to get married.
1: What?
2: All of us. A triple wedding. Carla Bray and Bob Arnold, you and Chet Gordon and...
1: And you and Kay Bayless.
2: Uh-huh. Today, Bob could get the skipper to do the honors.
1: You're slightly off the beam, Peter.
2: I know it sounds crazy, but why not be crazy for a change?
1: Not with my life. I believe in waiting and watching.
2: What for? You're going to marry Chet anyway, aren't you?
1: Maybe.
2: Oh, aren't you sure?
1: I don't know.
2: But you're engaged.
1: So?
3: Peter?
2: Huh?
1: It's Kay. Now you can ask her how she feels about a double wedding.
2: All right. Stand by and watch the reaction. Okay, darling. Come over here. I've got something to ask you.
3: After me, sweetheart.
2: Oh,
1: Kay!
3: Well, Peter, wouldn't you like to know what that was for?
2: What's the idea, Kay?
3: Don't you ever try to make a fool of me again.
2: What are you talking about?
3: Your ex-heartthrob, Peter, Sally Grable.
2: Huh?
3: She's on this boat. And wherever she is, she's doing a good job of hiding.
2: No, now listen.
3: We've been sailing for 8 hours and I haven't seen her. Now, where would she be, Peter?
2: No, she isn't. You must have had a bad dream.
3: She is and I didn't.
1: But, Kay, if you didn't see her, how do you know?
3: This handkerchief was where it shouldn't be.
2: Oh?
3: Recognize it, darling?
2: Let me see it.
3: Be gentle or you'll rub off the monogram.
2: Where'd you get it, Kay?
3: I found it on the other side of the deck. It was hugging the rail for dear life.
2: Well, I'll be...
3: Of course, dear. The sooner the better.
2: Wait a minute.
3: Yes?
2: Where's the rest of the crowd?
3: Your laugh, mate.
2: Cut it out, Kay. Where's Bob and Chet and Carla?
3: In the lounge, I suppose, giggling over their brandies.
2: Then you showed them this handkerchief, huh?
3: Oh, yes, and they were so surprised.
2: Thanks. I'll see you later. We'll soon find out who's kidding whom.
4: Oh, it's not really so funny, Kitty.
5: You didn't mind laughing, Carla, did you?
4: Oh, just to be sociable, Bob. Well, I've got things to do.
5: Where are you going, Eddie?
4: Down to my cabin. Got a notion I'd like to bathe.
5: She really means it, Chet.
6: Oh, no, Bob, that's not what I'm laughing about. Every time I think of that look on Kay's face when she held up that handkerchief.
5: Oh, like murder.
6: Yeah.
5: Oh, poor Pete, what a beating he must be taking now. Sorry for it. Chet, did you plant that handkerchief?
6: Well, no, but I thought it was you.
5: Oh, it wasn't.
6: Carla?
5: No, she doesn't go in for practical jokes.
6: Well, neither does Phyllis. Say.
5: I don't believe it, Chet. She can't be on board the Gray Mist.
6: Yeah, but if she is... If she is...
7: Skipper, this is Mr. Arnold. Did a young lady come on board this morning before I arrived at my party?
8: What? Well, why didn't you tell me?
7: No, very well.
6: She's here, huh?
7: He thought she was a guest. He told the steward about her.
2: All right, you lugs, where is she?
6: The voice of doom.
7: Now, listen, Pete.
2: You and Chet have got Sally stored away on this boat someplace. Now, bring her out.
7: All right, but we'll have to find her first.
2: Oh, why did you do it?
6: Oh, now, look, Pete.
2: Shut up, Chet. I'm talking to the master now, the boy who handed out the invitation.
7: Sally wasn't invited, Pete. I don't know how she found out about this trip, but she's here, and we'll have to do something about it.
2: Sure. Well, just do me one favor. Keep her out of sight.
7: You hot-headed fool. Why don't you listen?
2: Keep her in her cabin locked up until we get to Honolulu. Will you do that one little thing for me?
7: Okay.
2: Thanks. And after that, you can laugh yourself sick. Because Kay and I are checking out as soon as we dock.
6: Well, how about a song, Bob?

0: Something like Auld Lang Syne. Should old acquaintance be forgot and...
1: Shut up, Chip. Let's look for Sally.
2: Bob!
0: I could do that with another song.
2: Bob!
1: Carla!
2: Bob!
1: What's the matter? Carla!
2: She's in my cabin. In my cabin.
1: Sally?
2: Yes, in the closet on the floor. And there's a cord around her neck.
1: What?
2: I opened the closet to get a dress for tonight. And I...
1: Chet. No? Chet, stay here with Carla. I'm going downstairs. Yes, yes, Dr. Lang. Come down here right away. Carla Bray's cabin.
3: Bob.
1: Chet, what are you doing here?
0: Well, I thought I might be able to help.
1: How's Carla?
0: Oh, she's all right. Phyllis came into the lounge and I... Well, there's no doubt of that, is there?
1: Ah.
0: Oh, poor kid. To wind up like that. Who could have done it, Bob?
1: You're asking me.
0: Yeah, but why here? In Carla's room.
1: Sally wasn't killed in here, Chet.
0: What?
1: She'd been dead for hours when she was planted in that closet.
0: Hours? What are you talking about?
1: Take a look at the body.
0: Okay. Yeah. That could be rigor mortis.
1: It is, Chet. I sent for Dr. Lang. He'll know more about the exact time she was killed.
0: Yeah, sure.
1: But I got a few ideas of my own. Sally was dead before we pulled her out of the harbor.
0: Say, wait a minute. You're going too fast for me.
1: Yeah, that's right, Chet. Somebody, one of our little crowds, saw Sally first, and that was the end of our Sally.
0: Yeah, but why? And why park the body here after keeping it hidden for a whole day? Say, Bob, is somebody trying to frame Carla?
1: That doesn't make sense.
0: No, it's cockeyed. Why, everybody knows it. Carla and Sally were the best of friends. It was Carla who tried to keep the big romance going between Pete and Sally.
1: That's why it doesn't make sense.
0: Well, hey.
1: Huh?
0: Just an idea, so don't breathe fire. You didn't ask Sally to join the party.
1: I said I didn't.
0: All right, all right. How do you know Carla did it?
1: Ah, see. Here, Chet. Yeah,
0: all right, just to get her friend and Pete together again. Some people call it loyalty, you know.
1: Go ahead. Go ahead, Chet.
0: All right. Now, suppose Kay found out what Carla had done. And she had visions of losing Pete to Sally. You know how she worked to take him away from her.
1: So she tied a cord around her neck, huh?
0: Well, I don't like to be the one to say so, Bob.
1: And then dragged the body from somewhere to this room?
0: But there's nothing a woman likes less than being outsmarted by another woman.
1: Okay, Chet. Will you ask Carla to meet me in the library in 20 minutes?
0: All right, sure.
1: I'm going to wait here for Dr. Lang. Then I'm going to find out who started this thing and why.
2: Bob.
0: Hey, what's that?
4: Oh, if you're brilliant, who else would it be?
0: Carla. Carla, baby, what's the matter?
2: On the library floor, Chet. It's Bob. He's been killed.
0: Holy... somebody run for a doctor, quick.
4: Who did it, Carla?
2: I don't know, Kay. I was going to meet him.
4: Did you, sweetheart?
5: Kay,
4: it just occurred to me that Carla's quite a finder, Phyllis.
6: Cut it out, Kay. This is no time for comedy.
4: No, Peter, just for murder.
5: You're a fool, Kay. What reason would Carla have for killing Bob?
4: One never knows, dear. There are so many reasons why a woman should kill a man. And one of them can be another woman.
5: Oh, why don't you shut up and dry up?
4: I'm only thinking about Sally. I wonder who took her along for the ride. Was it Bob?
6: Let's get out of here, Kay.
4: The boyfriend of the best friend. The oldest story in the world, you know.
5: Pay no attention to her, Carla. Ever since she found Sally's handkerchief.
0: Carla.
2: I haven't heard a word she said, Phyllis. If she only knew how little she means to me.
5: Yeah.
2: To pick on me at a time like
0: Carla,
2: this.
0: It's all right.
2: What's all right? Bob.
1: Come here, honey.
2: Bob. Oh, darling, you are all right.
1: Well, not quite. I still have a headache.
2: Oh, my darling. We've been so busy arguing about who killed you, I didn't think to look.
1: Yeah, it takes quite a lot to crack solid ivory, but somebody tried awful hard. Come on in, gang.
4: You look pretty well, considering.
1: Yeah, we might as well all be together, even though it's not going to be a week.
6: What happened, Bob?
1: Well, I'm glad to see you're interested, Pete.
6: Now, look!
1: I should have done that when I opened the door. I would have seen who was waiting behind it with the Empire State Building in one hand.
5: Kay seems to think it was Carla, Bob.
1: So I heard, and I was coming under the fog. The reasons were very interesting.
2: Bob!
1: Relax, Carla. They were just interesting, not true. Well, shall we play 20 questions now? We shall. Chet, when you told Carla to meet me here in 20 minutes, who was present?
0: Everybody?
2: Yes. And then everybody disappeared.
0: Yeah, I went to the billiard room.
1: Alone, Bob?
5: I went to my stateroom to rest.
1: How about you, Pete?
6: I went for a walk on deck with Kay.
1: Is that right, Kay?
5: You don't think he's lying, do you?
1: It's possible that he isn't, but somebody is.
5: How about you, Carla? You had 20 minutes to kill.
2: I went to the game room, Kay.
5: Why, of course. And the game room is right next to the lounge.
1: Carla, were you able to see the stairway?
2: I didn't see anyone go down, Bob. But then...
1: Yeah?
2: Well, I wasn't watching it. I was walking around.
5: But the game room, dear, is where you play games.
2: I've had enough of you, Kay. And everything that goes with you.
0: Now, wait a minute, wait a minute. There's going to be no hair pulling while I'm around.
2: She's got no right to keep throwing mud at me, Chet.
0: Yeah, I know.
2: She killed Sally and tried to kill Bob. And the more she tries to put the blame on me, the more I'm convinced of it.
0: All right.
5: It's not all right at all. She's not going to call me a murderer.
1: Stop it, Kay. Pete, get her out of here.
5: Nobody has to get me out. I'll see you all later.
6: That means around dinner time, if I know Kay. I'm sorry about the rumpus, Bob.
1: Okay, Pete.
6: I think I'll go up to the bar and start drowning myself in the best liquor you've got.
0: Either I'm crazy or this boat is jinxed. We start out on a cruise, the best of friends, and before the end of the day, we find that we're the worst enemies. Come on, Phyllis. Let's go up on deck and go haywire.
4: I'm going to my cabin, Chet.
0: Huh?
4: I'm very tired.
0: Oh. Okay. I'll go down to the boiler room and cool off.
2: That Kay.
1: Ah, forget it, please. Carla, did you invite Sally on this trip?
2: Did I what?
1: When you look surprised, honey, you're really beautiful.
2: I'm not surprised, Bob. I'm angry. I had a lot of respect for Sally.
1: You don't have to say another word. I'm convinced.
2: But you thought of it.
1: Oh, darling, I apologize. Now let's go and search all the cabins, including the empty ones. We might trip over something like a clue to the murderer. And then we'll know who's who and who paid

0: Where have you been for the last hour, Kay?
1: Around. Pull up a deck chair, Peter, and make believe we know each other.
0: I've been looking for you.
1: How nice. I hope you weren't too disappointed when you peeped in my cabin.
0: What was the idea, Kay?
1: Oh? Did I have an idea?
0: That lousy scene you made outside the library. Why did you accuse Carla?
1: I don't like her.
0: It was the dirtiest thing I ever listened to.
1: But I'm very fond of you, Peter. And I wouldn't like to lose you to the hangman.
0: What's that?
1: Oh, you're wonderful. Why don't we get married and end this beautiful romance?
0: What did you mean, Kay, about the hangman?
1: You killed Sally.
0: Now listen.
1: That's all right. I don't mind. I'm only sorry you didn't kill Bob Arnold, too.
0: I don't know what you're talking about.
1: But I do. After Chet told Carla to meet Bob in the library, we, didn't go for a walk on the deck.
0: You keep your mouth shut about that, Kay.
1: But you said we did. And that wasn't the truth, was it, darling?
0: If you say one word to Bob or anybody else...
1: What'll you do? Kill me, too?
0: Good grief!
1: There, there. I'll keep your secret.
0: But I tell you, Kay, I had nothing to do with this business today. I didn't know Sally was on board until you showed me that handkerchief.
1: Your piccolo's out of tune.
0: What are you trying to do? That's what I want to know. What are you trying to do?
1: Sit down, and keep your temper. Because if I start screaming... There, that's a good boy.
0: I didn't kill Sally.
1: No one will ever know from me. Would you like me to prove it?
0: How?
1: Well, a wife can't give evidence against her husband.
0: You haven't got anything on me.
1: Don't be silly. All I have to do is talk, and the only alibi you've got becomes a witness for the prosecution.
0: Yes?
1: Yes. Because whoever tried to kill Bob killed Sally. And for the sake of the record, the marriage record, I was with you on both occasions, protecting my future.
2: Bob, we've been trotting around from cabin to cabin, and I'm tired.
3: Only three more empties to go, Carla. Sally must have been in one of them.
2: This is like hunting for a ghost. And when it happens to be the ghost of your best friend...
3: This is it.
2: Luggage. Sally's luggage.
3: It must be. No one was checked into this room by me.
2: Bob.
3: What is it, Carla?
2: I don't think I can go through with it. Will you excuse me, please?
3: Oh, sure, honey. I should have thought of it myself. You go up on deck and get some air. I'll look around here, and if I find anything interesting...
2: What's the matter?
3: Her handbag on the dresser. It's a funny position to leave a handbag in.
2: Standing on end.
3: That's a tip-off, Carla. There's something in it that Sally wanted us to find.
2: What do you mean?
3: She's a very smart girl, and she might have left her handbag this way so it'd be noticed.
2: Bob, just before she was killed?
3: Maybe she didn't know she was going to be killed. But she was frightened. She did some quick thinking.
2: What's that you're reading?
3: Good Lord, this is one thing I didn't expect to find.
2: Well, what is it?
3: A letter to Sally. Read it.
2: I've made up my mind, so let's not mess things up. Stay off the gray mist. Chet. Chet!
3: Yeah, of all people.
2: Chet and Sally? And not a word to anybody.
3: There's no doubt about it, Carla. That's his handwriting top to bottom. Now, there's only one thing to do.
4: But we won't do it now.
3: What?
4: Phyllis. Not now, will we? Please give me that letter. I'll do nothing of the kind. Carla, don't be foolish. You're an old friend. And I'm very fond of you.
2: You wouldn't dare use that gun.
4: I would. I'm engaged to marry Chet. And if I have to shoot you to get that letter, I'll shoot you.
3: There's no use arguing, Carla. Give it to her.
2: But she'll destroy it.
3: There's nothing we can do about it now. Give it to her.
2: Well, all right.
4: Thanks. I'll explain some other time.
2: Bob, has she gone out of her mind?
3: I don't know. But if sticking by your man means that you're out of your mind, then she is.
2: Why, you sound as if you admire her.
3: Me? I don't even admire myself. Let's go upstairs. I'd like to have a chat with Chet.
5: You know, Bob, this is the nicest bar I've ever been in. It's the cleanest, too. You ought to get a medal for it.
3: Snap out of it, Chet. If you're playing drunk.
5: Sure, I'm playing. You and Carla say I'm a murderer. That makes me want to play some more. Where's the letter I'm supposed to have written?
2: Phyllis took it away from us.
5: Phyllis, huh? She's some girl. She's one in a billion. And you know, the days of the little millions are gone forever. Goodbye forever. Goodbye forever.
2: Bob, we'll never get any pleasure tonight.
3: Won't we? Give me that pitcher of ice water.
5: Goodbye. Goodbye. Goodbye.
2: Here,
5: goodbye.
2: Bob.
3: Goodbye.
5: Goodbye.
3: Now watch.
5: Goodbye. Hey! That's cold.
3: Not as cold as you're going to be if you don't start making sense.
5: So what's the big idea?
3: We want to know about you and Sally.
5: Me? What are you talking about?
3: Don't you remember a thing we said, do you?
5: Well, you said it. Oh, yeah. Yeah, a letter that Phyllis took.
2: That you wrote to Sally, telling her to stay off this boat.
5: Oh, no, Carla, I never wrote one word to Sally. Oh, you gotta believe me.
2: We found it in her handbag, Chet.
3: And the handwriting was yours.
5: You know what, Giddies? I think there's a lunatic on board.
3: How about it, Chet?
5: No, I mean it, Bob. Look, what happened? First, Sally's found in the closet of Carla's room. And then you're conked for no reason at all, and now then this letter of mine.
3: Tell us about that, pal. Yeah,
5: but I didn't write it. I haven't seen it. But I can tell you it's a forgery.
2: That's always convenient.
5: No, Carla, I'm not lying, honest. Look, Bob, you know me for a long time. You know my handwriting. Could you imitate it?
3: That's not the point, Chet.
5: Well, could you or couldn't you?
3: Yes, if I wanted
5: well,
3: to.
5: Well, so could Carla and so could anybody. It's the easiest handwriting in the world to imitate. It's like a schoolboy's.
3: Well, will you get that letter from Phyllis?
5: I'll try. If she's still got it, and I certainly hope she has.
2: Bob, did he put one over on us?
3: I don't know, Carla. I wonder.
2: Hmm. Well, you want to be a detective. And you know, a good detective has to take lessons. Good lessons.
3: Huh?
2: Would you like to have a lemon fizz, darling? Or just a fizzle? Peter.
6: Huh? Oh, Phyllis. Can you play billiards?
4: I want to talk to you.
6: All right. What about?
4: I overheard what Kay said to you a little while ago.
6: Snooping, huh?
4: I didn't mean to, Peter.
6: Let's go out on deck.
4: I want you to understand one thing.
6: When we get outside, Phyllis.
4: Very well.
6: Now, what do you want?
4: The truth.
6: You too.
4: Bob and Carla found that letter in Sally's handbag.
6: What letter?
4: The one you wrote in Chet's handwriting after you killed Sally.
6: Is this something new?
4: There's no use denying it, Peter. You didn't want Sally to come on this boat. And when you found she was here, you killed her and tried to make it look as though Chet had done it.
6: Who's got that letter now, Phyllis?
4: I took it from Carla. I had to use force. But I took it.
6: I'd like to see it.
4: You can't.
6: Why not?
4: I destroyed it.
6: Why, you dumb cluck. What did you do a thing like that for?
4: There was going to be no evidence against Chet.
6: No evidence against Chet.
4: Or against you.
6: Have you got any idea what you've done? Only one person had a reason for killing Sally and wanting to kill Bob.
4: It wasn't Chet.
6: No. Who's talking about him? It was Kay.
4: Kay?
6: She thought Bob had invited Sally to make this trip. You saw what she did when she found that handkerchief. But she's not as smart as she thinks. She put on the mad act, but Sally was already dead, and she killed her. But tonight, when she tried to put the blame on me...
4: Peter, do you know what you're saying?
6: What she said about me. Only this is the truth. I know it. All Kay wants is money, and I had it. She charmed me away from Sally, made me think she loved me. I fell for her like a ton of saplings. But all she was angling for was money.
4: But I always thought that Kay was well off.
6: She hasn't got a dime. For the last 2 months, she's been gambling with my money. And I was going to ask her to marry me. Today. A triple wedding.
4: Oh, stop it. Stop it.
6: What's the matter with you? Don't you believe me?
4: No.
6: All right. Let's form a posse. We'll beat through this boat till we find Kay. And then I'll make her tell the truth about everything, including murder. She's got to be in her cabin, Phyllis. She's nowhere else on this boat.
4: But she doesn't answer, Peter.
6: That's just her way of being cute. Well, I'm not waiting. See here, Kay. Oh, no. No!
4: Just like Sally.
6: We better get Bob. Remember, Phyllis, you were with me.
4: Is she dead?
6: Nobody ever looked like that and wasn't. Come on, let's get Bob.
7: I think that's all, Mr. Arnold.
3: Thank you, Dr. Lang. Will you take care of the details? I'm going into the library to join my, friends.
7: If you want me to make any chemical tests...
3: I'll call you, or I'll bring the murderer to you. I think we've got all the evidence we need.
7: I hope so, Mr. Arnold.
3: Yeah.
2: Bob.
3: Sit down, Carla. Everybody sit down. Well, Kay's been dead about an hour. Anybody have an alibi? No? Well, that's good, because I don't care about alibis this time. All I want's a show of hands.
8: Sure. Huh?
5: What do you mean, Bob?
3: I want to see everybody's hands, Chip.
5: What for?
3: Have you got any reason not to show me yours?
5: Well, no. Here, look at him. I just watched him 15 minutes ago.
3: Both sides, Chet.
5: Okay. Up. Down. Do I pass?
3: How about you, Pete?
6: Well, I don't mind if this is a new way to tell fortunes.
3: It is. The kind of fortune that ends with, I now pronounce sentence of death. You're next, Phyllis. May I see your hands, please?
4: All right. I wish I knew why.
3: Carla?
2: Yes, Bob?
3: Your hands.
2: Here. Don't worry. You won't find any blood on mine.
3: I wasn't looking for blood, exactly.
2: What were you looking for?
3: I don't understand. Someone in this room is a murderer, a strangler. And Dr. Lang found the evidence that should convict.
6: What evidence, Bob?
3: Pieces of skin, Pete, under two of Kay's fingernails. She scratched her killer and she... I reach for your neck, Phyllis.
4: Well, no reason. I was just going to loosen my scarf.
3: Why don't you take it off? Isn't it sort of warm in here?
4: I'll just loosen it.
3: What are you hiding?
4: Dog!
5: Hey, you got one heck of a nerve. Give her back that scarf.
3: Okay, Chet, after she explains those two scratches on the side of her neck...
5: She doesn't have to explain anything to
3: you. I'm afraid she does, to all of us. How did you get those scratches on your neck, Phyllis?
5: Bob, leave her alone.
3: You got them while you were twisting the cord around Kay's neck, didn't you? She reached up while you were standing behind her and clawed at you, trying to get hold of your hair so she could pull your head down. Isn't that right, Phyllis?
5: You've got no proof.
3: Oh, that's what you want. All right. Dr. Lang has the skin that came off that neck. He's ready to make any test he has to.
4: He's not going to make any test, Bob.
3: You're licked, Phyllis. That gun can't help you now.
4: Why doesn't somebody try to take it away from me?
5: Phyllis. Oh, no.
4: Yes. Why doesn't somebody try? Because you all want to live. You too, Chet. Even now.
5: Oh, Phyllis, why did you do it?
4: I hated them both. But Kay more than Sally, because she was going to marry Peter.
5: What? Are you kidding?
4: No, Chet. I never loved you. You just pestered me. And I... Did you know I tried to get rid of you, too? I wrote that letter to Sally right after I killed her. And then I fixed everything so that it would be found. That was smart of me, wasn't it?
3: Phyllis.
4: Don't be foolish, Bob. Don't come too close. I had everything planned. Kay was going to disappear tonight. And after a while, Peter, you wouldn't have cared. I was going to show you how much I loved you.
6: Oh, we've got to do something. She'll kill us all.
3: Sit tight, Pete.
4: But I made a mistake. And it was just as well. Bob told me to take cabin G. I thought he said D. And there was Sally. Would you like to know what she told me?
3: Of course, Phyllis.
4: She said she came on board to take Peter away from Kay. Nobody knew she was there. I promised to keep her confidence. And when she turned round to unpack...
2: Why did you put her body in my room?
4: Sally couldn't be dead without being seen, Carla. And your room was so close. Just across the hall.
5: But why did you try to frame me, Phyllis? I never did anything to you.
4: Didn't you? You kissed me and I hated you. That was a mistake, too. I didn't realize it until I heard Kay talking to Peter, accusing him of the murder. Then I knew that you had no reason to kill Sally. But Peter did. And if I could convince him, the way that Kay was trying to convince him, that he couldn't live without marrying me, I could...
3: All right, Pete.
4: The lights! Get the lights on! Sorry, get the lights on!
5: What? Oh, Phyllis.
4: She's killed herself.
3: No, Carla. It's just a flesh wound. But she'll never have another chance to kill anybody, including herself.

And so closes tonight's Crime Club book, The Grey Mist Murders, based on a story by Constance and Gwynth Little. Stedman Coles did the radio adaptation. Roger Bauer produced and directed. Sidney Smith played Robert Arnold. Helen Shields was Phyllis Marsh. Sherling Oliver was Peter Condit. Joan Alexander was Kay Bayless. Elaine Kent played Carla Bray. And Chet Stratton was Chester Gordon. Oh, I beg your pardon. Hello, I hope I haven't kept you waiting. Yes, this is the Crime Club. I'm the librarian. Yes, come over a week from tonight. Good. We have the very exciting story of a portrait in black that became a study in murder. It's called Death Cuts a Silhouette by D.B. Olson. In the meantime, there's a new Crime Club book available this week and every week at bookstores everywhere. Yes, it's available now. Fine. And we look for you next week. One more thing. Cancer strikes on the average one of every two families. 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
13: Are you willing to undertake a dangerous mission behind the enemy lines, knowing you may never return alive?
14: What you have just heard is the question asked during the war to agents of the OSS. Ordinary citizens who to this question answered, yes.
13: This is Cloak and Dagger.

0: Black warfare. Espionage, international intrigue. These are the weapons of the OSS. In tonight's episode, Overground Railroad, the part of Lieutenant Fontaine, OSS agent who helped thousands of American airmen escape to safety, is played by Les Tremaine. The story is suggested by actual incidents recorded in the Washington files of the Office of Strategic Services. A story that can now be told.
1: When a flyer was forced down behind enemy lines, he was just another fugitive, moving cautiously at night to avoid detection, fighting for survival. His shelter was a haystack or a hedgerow. For food, he dug raw potatoes or turnips from the field. And in his panic, he was always just one step ahead of the Gestapo, with no knowledge of the country and no friend to whom he could turn. A few of the lucky ones managed to escape back to England. I met one of those lucky ones in Colonel Johnson's office at OSS headquarters in London.
2: Lieutenant Fontaine, this is Major Davidson.
1: How do you do, Major?
3: Glad to know you, Fontaine.
2: Now, before I ask Major Davidson to tell you a story, I want to say something.
1: Yes, Colonel Johnson?
2: At its narrowest, the English Channel is only 20 miles wide, yet it took Major Davidson here more than a year to get across. And hundreds of Allied pilots all over France haven't been able to make it yet. And if something isn't done to help them, they never will.
1: But, Colonel, with the Nazis occupying France...
2: With the Nazis occupying France, the channel is still only 20 miles wide. Our trouble has been that up to now we've had no contact with the French underground. No way of helping them smuggle pilots out of France. All right, Major Davidson, go ahead. Tell your story now.
3: Well, I was shot down over the south of France, coming back from a bombing mission. The rest of the crew was killed. It was just my co-pilot, Johnny Porter, and me left.
1: Yes. Go on, Major.
3: We figured our numbers were up. Any flyer force down on enemy territory figures that nowadays, but we were lucky. A farmer picked us up and hit us overnight. And then the next morning, a big black limousine drove up, and a woman about 60 got out. She took us to a house in Paris and kept us there. She found a way to smuggle us across the channel with a fisherman just a few days ago.
1: Who was this woman, Major?
3: Her name is Madame Annette Joubert. I used to tell her she meant more to the Yankee team than Joe DiMaggio. During the time we were with her, she managed to collect two more of our boys, but she has no way of getting them out of France.
2: Well, what do you think, Fontaine?
1: Just what you think, Colonel. For the first time, OSS has a lead, a contact. What'd you say this woman's name was, Major?
3: Joubert. Madame Annette Joubert. And quite a gal, too.
1: Colonel Johnson, with her help, maybe we can set up a chain of way stations. Establish a, shall we say, an overland railroad. Collect our flyers and move them like chessmen right across France to the Channel.
2: How soon can you leave?
1: Anytime you say, Colonel Johnson. Anytime. Oh, by the way, Major, how will I be able to identify myself to Madame Joubert? Did you agree on any code word, anything?
3: Yes. Here you are.
1: A black lace garter. I left London a few days later and landed the next morning on the coast of France. A disguised fishing boat let me off and I made my way to Paris undetected. It was spring, 1944. I was going to know April in Paris, but not the way any American tourist before the war had known it. The red dawn was touching the roofs of Paris, the golden dome of the Pantheon. Most of the city was still dreaming of other, better springtimes, before the Germans came. Then the city started to wake up. Bakers were at work through the windows, wetting the dough. The waiters from the cafes were sweeping into the gutter the cigarette butts that their customers had dropped under the tables the night before. For a few minutes, it was the Paris my mother had talked about. And then, an official Nazi car turned the corner and I knew that everything had changed. I made my way to 46 Rue d'Ancy, where I'd find Madame Annette Joubert.
0: Madame Joubert! Madame Joubert!
4: What are you doing making all that racket so early in the morning? People are still trying to sleep here.
0: Well, I'm sorry. I'm looking for Madame Annette Joubert. This is her house, isn't it?
4: Oui, it is her house.
0: Did you see her go out this morning?
4: Do you think I have nothing better to do than keep an account of her comings and goings?
0: But
4: I did not see her go out this morning, and I have not seen her go out any morning for a week. She has moved.
0: Moved?
4: If you take the trouble to look, you'll see the windows are all boarded up.
0: Madame! Madame, please! I've got to locate her. I'm her nephew.
4: Ask her good friends, the Germans, where she is. Go to the Gestapo.
0: Now, wait a minute, please!
1: I was up a blind alley. I had come to Paris because I had a contact. Now the contact was gone.
5: There you are, monsieur. More café.
1: Merci.
5: You're the first one in my café this morning. Oh, I remember other springs. It was always crowded at this time. What is it, monsieur? Do you not feel well? Something wrong?
1: Oh, no. Not wrong, exactly. It's just that I came to Paris to see my aunt. It seems she's moved and left no forwarding address.
5: Oh, what a pity. But there is always one way to find her.
1: A way? What is it?
5: You have only to go to the Gestapo and ask. They will tell you.
1: Go to the Gestapo and ask. Sure, why not? OSS wasn't particular who helped us as long as we got the help. I was sure Colonel Johnson wouldn't object to my letting even the Gestapo give us a hand. I beg your pardon.
6: The Count is here on the phone. Wait a minute.
1: I'm sorry.
6: Ja, Herr Kommandant. Ja, augenblicklich. Für augenblicklich, ja, ich werde augenblicklich einen Eilboten rüberschicken. Jawohl, Herr Kommandant, jawohl. Now, what is it? What do you want?
1: I would like some information.
6: What kind of information?
1: I arrived from south of France this morning. I came to visit my aunt, only I discovered when I got here that she had moved.
6: Well, what do you want us to do about it?
1: Well, I merely request her change of address. I felt certain it would be in the records of the Gestapo.
6: Natürlich is in our records. The address or change of address of anyone in Paris is listed with us. What's the name of your aunt?
1: Joubert. Madame Annette Joubert, Sergeant.
6: Mm-hmm. Yeah, let me see your papers.
1: Oh, yes, see. There you are. Mm-hmm.
6: Ah, these papers of yours intrigue me. Never seen any like them before.
1: Is something wrong with them?
6: What? Yeah, on the contrary, they are filled out extremely accurately. Usually one thing or another is omitted. I congratulate you on your thoroughness. Oh,
1: thank you, Sergeant. Thank you.
6: Herr Kommandant, there is a Frenchman at the front desk who is trying to locate his aunt, Madame Annette Robert. Yeah, Kommandant. Jawohl, I'll send him in.
1: Thank you. Thank you very much, Sergeant.
6: Wait, one other thing. Your suitcase.
1: What? My suitcase?
6: No one is allowed past this desk without having his luggage or packages checked. Put your suitcase up here and open it.
1: Suitcase was filled with clothing, but there was a false bottom to it. And in the false bottom was a shortwave radio. If the sergeant accidentally pushed the button that would reveal the radio...
6: What are you so slow about? Here, give me the suitcase.
1: Oh, yeah.
6: Ach, don't admit that that's so schwer. What do you mean, it rocks?
1: Well, no, it's a gold case.
6: Never mind, just open it.
1: Yes. There. You see? Just personal articles.
6: Yeah. So I see. Do you think I expected you to walk into Gestapo headquarters with a time bomb or a shortwave radio in your suitcase, perhaps? That's just routine. I must check up everything. All right, go ahead. Commandant's office is right down the hall. First door you come to on the right.
7: Sit down, Monsieur Fontaine. A cigar? These wine-soaked French cigars are very good.
1: Thank you, Herr Commandant.
7: I never resist a good cigar or a pretty girl. You wonder, perhaps, why I am seeing you personally about this matter of locating your arm, eh?
1: Whatever the reason, Commandant Kurtz, I'm flattered.
7: Oh, not at all. Tell your aunt for me that I am delighted to render her this little service. A fine woman, a delightful woman, and a clever woman, too. She's been most cooperative.
1: Oh, I'm sure she has. Commandant Kurtz, it's most urgent that I find her.
7: Urgent? How urgent?
1: I have news for her about my uncle, her brother, who is very ill in the south of France.
7: Ah, pity. Tell her for me that if she desires to travel, I will arrange for the necessary permit, of course.
1: You're very kind.
7: Not at all, not at all. Now, let me see. Here it is. She has boarded up her house at 46 Rue Danzig, as you know, and moved to another residence 20 kilometers southwest of Perls in the village of Touriferot. Here. I'll write out the exact address.
1: Thank you for your help, Herr Commandant. I assure you, I will never forget it. I took a train to the village of Touriferot, and all the way I kept thinking about Madame Joubert. The German high command evidently considered her one of the most important collaborationists. We considered her our most important contact with the French underground. She certainly had someone fooled. I hoped it was the Nazis.
8: Madame Joubert is in here, monsieur, in the library.
1: Merci.
8: Monsieur Fontaine, madame.
4: Come in. Come in. Cécile, you may go and close the door.
8: Oui, madame.
4: Come close. No, come closer. Let me have a good look at you. Eh bien, it's quite far enough. Now, what's all this nonsense about being my nephew?
1: What's the matter, Auntie? Don't you recognize me?
4: I've never seen you before in my life.
1: I have regards for you from friends.
4: Friends?
1: Major Norman Davidson and Lieutenant Johnny Porter.
4: I've never heard of them.
1: You don't remember helping to smuggle them across the channel, Auntie?
4: This is insolence. Of what are you accusing me?
1: Of being an important link in the French underground.
4: Nonsense. I know of no underground. If there is one, it does not concern me. Now go back and tell them at Gestapo headquarters that they have made a mistake. And tell Commandant Kurtz I am hurt at his suspicions of me.
1: What makes you think the Gestapo sent me?
4: Only the Gestapo knows my change of address.
1: They were very obliging. They gave it to me.
4: I ask you to leave, monsieur. I am very busy this afternoon.
1: I believe you lost this, Madame Joubert.
4: That black lace garter, where did you get it?
1: It was given to me by Major Davidson, who says you mean more to the Yankee team than Joe DiMaggio. Yes. He also told me to give you a great big kiss for him.
4: Well, bless my heart. Bless my heart, indeed.
1: You still want me to leave?
4: You are as fresh as all Americans. Sit down, sit down.
1: Thank you.
4: So you just walked in and asked the Gestapo. Oh, stupid swine. Oh, I'd like to see their faces if they knew.
1: Oh, come, come, come, Madame Joubert. Is that a way to talk? They think very highly of you.
4: Which is just what I want them to think.
1: Where are the other two pilots now, madame?
4: I deposited them in a monastery in the south for safety.
1: Mm-hmm.
4: But I have no way to get them to the channel.
1: Look, Madame Joubert.
4: Oui?
1: Perhaps you and I can establish a chain of way stations, safe houses across France.
4: Oh.
1: Then the OSS can collect the hundreds of flyers who were shot down and you can send them back to safety.
4: Yes, but how could I do that without help, without a way to contact England?
1: I have a radio in the suitcase.
4: Oh, bon, bon. Very well. In the morning, we will drive to the monastery. The monks there are friendly. They would be more than glad, I'm sure, to let us use that as a base to start operations.
1: Oh, great. That's wonderful, Madame Joubert.
4: You had a kiss for me from Major Davidson. Where is it?
1: Right here, Auntie.
4: Merci. And now, young man, you will oblige me by giving me back my garter.
1: Mm-hmm. Yeah, she was quite a girl, all right, Madame Joubert. She gave me a suite of rooms to myself, got me a chauffeur's uniform, decided my name should be Claude. And in the morning, we set out for the monastery.
4: Yes, yes, Lieutenant Fontaine. Claude, that is just what we will do.
1: Yes. OSS will furnish each member of an air crew with detailed escape maps when they are briefed in England, pinpointing the friendly areas on the route of every mission. Do you think these safe houses will be difficult to set up?
4: Oh, not too difficult, I think. I know already of the home of a sympathetic parish priest, a church, a school, a farmhouse, and I have many wealthy friends who will be willing, I am sure. Why are you slowing down?
1: Nazi guard wants me to stop.
4: Don't worry, I have all the necessary permits.
7: Hey! Let me see your permit to travel.
4: Here you are. This is a great inconvenience. I will report it to my friend, Commandant Kurtz.
9: Commandant Kurtz? Ach, yeah. I see you have his personal stamp on this pass. Where are you headed for, Madame Joubert?
4: I have business in the village.
9: Ah, I would suggest you do not go today.
4: Why not?
9: There is to be an execution in the square. Not very pleasant, madame.
4: Execution? What are you talking about?
9: We found 35 tons of arms and materials that were stolen from German supply trains.
4: Found all that? Where?
9: In the monastery.
4: The monastery? I cannot believe that.
9: Yeah, but it is true. And today they will be shot. 5 of them.
4: I see. Claude, continue.
9: You may go if you like, but it will not be very pleasant.
4: Claude, continue.
7: Oui, madame.
4: So they discovered the supplies in the monastery.
1: What about the 2 American flyers you had hidden there? Did they discover them too? Are they among the 5?
4: Quickly, drive quickly, Claude.
1: We reached the square, parked the car and got out. The people were huddled in little whispering groups. At the far end of the square stood the monastery, and lined up at the wall were 5 monks, their heads lowered, their hands fingering the crosses around their necks. Facing them was a Nazi firing squad. Madame Joubert grabbed my arm.
4: What are we to do?
1: I don't think there's anything we can do. Shh!
10: Let this be a lesson to your people of this village. This is what happens to those who fight against us. These 5 will be shot. The other monks from the monastery will be sent to Germany. You understand? Take a good look. Learn your lesson well. Ready? Aim. Fire!
1: Madame Joubert and I went back to the car.

0: But, Madame Joubert, if you drive back yourself, what'll the guard say who stopped us before?
1: I am an excellent liar. I will simply tell him I went to see a sick relative and left you there to help.
0: But
1: I must drive back immediately. As I told you, I am giving a birthday party for Commandant Kurtz. I hope he does not live to see his next. Now, you go to the convent. It is only a few kilometers from here. You know what to do.
0: Yes, I know what to do. Madame Joubert, what do you think happened to those two pilots who were hidden in the monastery?
1: They were probably found and killed. But Lieutenant Fontaine, we must go on with our plans. Some have been killed, oui. But many can be saved.
0: I said goodbye to her. She drove away. The convent of Our Sacred Lady was within walking distance. When I reached the gate, I saw an avenue of acacia trees leading to the great ornate iron door. The center panel formed the figure of the Virgin Mary. It was really spring in these gardens, a peaceful sanctuary in a war-ridden world.
2: What is your wish?
0: I would like to see the Mother Superior.
2: Follow me.
0: I followed the nun through the spacious hall. It was part vestry, part repository of art objects. The walls were hung with darkened old paintings of the Holy Family. In glass chests along the vestry, religious utensils of gold and silver had been stored.
2: This is the office of Mother Angeline. Come.

0: So you want me to let you use the convent of our Sacred Lady as a base for your underground operations?
1: Mother Angeline, if you know the risk yourself and refuse, I can't find it in my heart to blame you. But if you agree, I want you to know first just what those risks are.
0: Tell me, my son.
1: I've just come from the village. The monastery there was raided last night. With my own eyes, I saw 5 of the monks shot. The others were hauled away by the Nazis. Only God knows where.
0: I know about that. I heard this morning.
1: If this convent is used as a hideout and the shortwave radio is hidden here, can you imagine what the Germans would do if they found out? You would expect no better treatment than the monks received.
0: I thank you for telling me this. You are right. It is a great risk. I have many under my care here. They depend on my wisdom to do the right thing.
1: Of course. You have the other sisters to consider.
0: You came here today to convince me of your cause. I'm afraid I must disappoint you.
1: What's that?
0: You see, I...
1: What's the matter?
0: A German armored car. I can see it from the window.
1: Coming here?
0: I'm afraid so. It is the first time we have been raided. I am not looking forward to their muddy boots in this place of God.
1: They'll find me, Mother Angeline. What can I do? Where can I hide?
0: They are at the door.
2: You rang for me, ma mère?
0: Yes, Sister Therese. Give my friend one of the sister's robes. One long enough to cover him, and a hood.
2: Oui, ma mère.
0: The other sisters, are they already in the chapel?
2: Oui, ma mère. They have started the afternoon adoration.
0: See that my friend joins them in prayer. Then open the main door. We have visitors.
1: I put the nun's robes over my suit and went with Sister Teresa to the chapel. I knelt with the others. About 20 benches divided by a middle aisle provided seats for the worshippers. At the far end of the room was a high pulpit. Many of the kneeling prayed with arms stretched out, symbolizing the form of the cross. The sister next to me clasped her hands, and on her ring finger was the silver emblem of a bride of Christ. They prayed almost silently. Hers were the only words I heard.
3: O maternal power of the universe, mother of divine grace, pray for us. Thou wisest virgin, thou kindly virgin, pray for us. Pray for the sick world.
0: Good sisters, these soldiers wish to search the chapel. I must bow to their wishes and ask you to file back to your cells. Leave now, quickly and quietly, please.
1: My head lowered, the hood covering my face, I got into the line with the sisters. I bent my knees slightly so that the robes would cover the chauffeur's boots I was wearing. I lowered my head even more as I passed the SS Hauptmann, who was standing with his men next to the Mother Superior at the door.
4: I regret the necessity of disturbing your prayer, Mother Angeline, but after the unfortunate incident in the monastery last night, I feel it is necessary.
0: You may search this convent from top to bottom, as you are already doing. You will find nothing in this house of God to interest you, I'm sure. Hurry, sisters, hurry, back to your cells.
1: They're really gone, Mother Angeline?
0: Of course, they found nothing here. You can take that robe off now. You look uncomfortable in it.
1: Thank you for protecting me. I believe now.
0: But we have not finished our conversation.
1: Mother Angeline, you told me I could not convince you about our cause. You said you'd have to disappoint me. I took that as your answer.
0: Let me consult 2 of the other sisters first. Wait. Oui, ma mère? Our two sisters, those in the sacristy. Send them here, please, Sister Celeste.
1: A few minutes later, Sister Celeste returned, followed by the two other nuns. Their arms folded and heads lowered, they shuffled into the room. And then, all of a sudden, I noticed broad-toed army boots protruding beneath the long black dresses. One of the heads raised, and I saw that he needed a shave. Mother Angeline, I don't understand. These men...
0: They are American pilots, brought here yesterday when the monks received underground information that the monastery would be raided. Major Kirstein, Captain Lewis, this is Lieutenant Fontaine of the OSS.
5: OSS? That's great. Have you got a way of getting us out of France, Lieutenant?
6: Yeah. Say, what happened to Madame Joubert? She all right?
1: Yeah, she's all right. Mother Angeline, you led me to believe I wouldn't be able to convince you of our cause.

0: They moved Major Kirstein and Captain Lewis along that chain until they reached the coast of France. They waited, hidden in a farmer's barn, while I established contact with headquarters in London. Agent Fontaine to OSS headquarters in London. Overground railroad established. Train on the tracks. Passengers ready to leave and waiting. Pick them up and make room for more to come.
1: More did come. Over 2,000 more airmen who were shot down in occupied France rode the Overground Railroad established by Lieutenant Claude Fontaine to safety. Thus, once again, the report of another OSS agent closed with the words,
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3: Heard in tonight's Cloak and Dagger adventures, Lieutenant Fontaine was Les Tremaine, Madame Joubert, Bryna Rayburn, and Mother Angeline Lily Valenti. The script was written by Winifred Wolfe and Jack Gordon. The music was under the direction of John Gart. 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

0: That's what the sign out in front of my office says. Pat Novak for hire. Oh, there are a lot of ways to put it, but it's easier if you let your slip show right from the beginning. Because down on the waterfront in San Francisco, you got to do a lot of things to make a living. Otherwise, it's like being a CPA in a charity ward. I rent boats and do anything else that'll keep a bum lawyer in beer and broadcloth. Works out all right. You make a few bucks if you don't forget there are only two questions you can ask anybody down here. When and how much. Even then, you got to watch out, unless you like your trouble without a chaser. I found that out Monday night. I closed shop and I walked down the street to Noonan's Bar. Well, it really isn't a bar. It's just a couple of stools with a bottle opener and a jukebox full of Irish tenors, but it's good enough to give you a shove down the road. Must have been about 11. I was sitting at one end of the place by myself, sorting out mistakes and spending a half dollar on the bar, so I don't know when she came in, but she came in. I remember that.
1: Does it always come up heads?
0: If you're lucky. Who are you?
1: If you're that lucky, you'd have dollar bills to do it with.
0: Look, I'm low on chatter. Why don't you go down the counter and talk to the racy set, huh?
1: I'd rather buy you a drink.
0: Noonan's a social climber. He's going to throw you out.
1: You buy me one, then.
0: And I'm broke to strangers. Now, that winds up the conversation. See you later.
1: We'll talk thirsty, then. I went to your office, but they said you were over here. I want to hire you, Mr. Novak.
0: Have you got a name to go with a figure?
1: It won't fit in your file. I want you for 3 hours' work tomorrow afternoon. Can you do it?
0: If I said yes, it might be too tough.
1: There's a flower stand at the corner of Post and Kearney. I want you to go to that stand tomorrow afternoon at 2 o'clock. Pick up a geranium plant and deliver it to this address.
0: I'm too big for a Western Union boy.
1: Are you too big for $50?
0: No. Must be a pretty geranium at those prices.
1: Some people love nature, Mr. Novak. Do you care?
0: No, I know a guy who likes parrots.
1: You go to the stand and tell them you want the plant. Take it straight to the address I gave you. It's important. Don't let it out of your hands.
0: For $50, I'll act like we're married.
1: I better give you the money now.
0: Oh, you're eager. Suppose I don't deliver.
1: I found you tonight. I can do it again.
0: Mm-hmm. Well, where do I get in touch with you?
1: You don't. Mr. Novak, this is the last time over the course. So take a good look now.
0: Yeah, I'm away past midnight already. Suppose something goes wrong tomorrow.
1: Then it's very simple, Mr. Novak. You won't have to send for flowers. Good night.
0: I watched her as she turned and walked out the door. She was wearing a flowered print dress, and as she walked, the roses kept getting mixed up with the daisies.

0: She walked with a nice, friendly movement, like the trapdoor on a gallows. As she reached the door, she turned and smiled once, as if she knew the 50 bucks was just for laughs. I scooped up the dough before anybody could see it, because at noons, everybody gets broke in one motion. I left a few minutes later, and I went home to bed. I dream real good on 50 bucks, so I felt good the next afternoon when I got to the corner of Post and Kearney. The flower stand was there, all right, and I leaned against the storefront to watch the guy for a while. Maybe I should have known then, because right away I got the idea he didn't know what he was doing. But you can say that for a lot of senators. So I let it ride. When the jewelry store clock across the street said 2 o'clock, I walked up to him.
1: Can I do something for you?
0: Yeah, give me a geranium plant.
1: What kind do you want?
0: Big one, small one, I don't care. It's 2 o'clock. I'll take that kind.
1: You want a geranium?
0: Look, it's going to get dark. You got that long to argue?
1: Here's the one you want, then.
0: If you say so. You want to wrap it?
1: No, it's all right. You carry it that way.
0: Well, I'm going to look real funny walking around with a handful of geranium.
1: Why do you want one, then?
0: I see. You don't feel like talking about it.
1: No. Just take it and be happy.
0: Yeah. How much?
1: Nothing. Doesn't cost a thing.
0: Suit yourself. You won't make much dough that way.
1: I'll make even less talking to you. Just take the plant and be careful.
0: No? How do you know what I'm going to do with the geranium?
1: I don't, mister. Some people eat them. Just be careful and goodbye.
0: Well, the way things were going, Post Street began to look like the main drag in Casablanca. I watched the guy fumble around with a customer for a minute, and then I crossed the street and started up toward Union Square. The cop gave me a kind of a funny look when he saw the geranium. He smiled as if he thought I had a pair of dancing sandals in my coat pocket. About halfway up the block, I stopped to look in an art store. Right then, I noticed the guy with a cane for the first time. He was standing near me, looking in the other window. He was a little guy and kind of wrinkled and bumpy. His skin looked like a cucumber full of powder. I started up the street and pulled in at a bookstore. He stopped, too, and I knew he was following me. When I got to Stockton, I turned left and walked toward Geary Street. Halfway down is a little street called Maiden Lane. Oh, it sounds gentle, but so does Vesuvius when you say it fast. I just started to cross when a black Nash pulled away from the curb. Some dead relative must have put in a good word for me.
2: Hey, over here! Hey, pull him over! Hey, over here! You all right, mister?
0: Yeah, I'll do, I guess.
2: You're lucky you're not dead.
0: Yeah, we're all that way. Give me a hand, will you? Oh, thanks.
2: That car came out of there and hit you on purpose. You're lucky you're not dead.
0: All right. I owe the house a free roll.
2: This lady here took down the license number. You want it?
0: Yeah, thanks.
2: You sure you're all right?
0: Yeah, I'm a slow bleeder. I dropped a plant somewhere around here.
3: That's it? This red thing?
0: Yeah, that's it. Thanks.
2: Didn't even hurt the plant. That's something. You know, when I saw that car come out of there and hit you, you know what I thought about you?
0: That fella's lucky he's not dead.
2: Yeah.

0: Well, I looked around, but the little guy with the cane had disappeared. As I crossed Union Square, I kept looking around, but he was gone. Well, I tried to forget about it, but I couldn't get it out of my mind. It kept coming back and showing up again like a bad reputation. Why had the guy started to follow me and then stopped so suddenly? And how about that guy in the car and that $50 geranium? Well, I got a cab over at the St. Francis stand, and I rode out to the address that the girl gave me. On the way, I looked at the flower. From what I could see, it was just a geranium planted in a little wooden box. Like all the rest of them, it bloomed unevenly with buds that looked too nervous to come out, like a debutante with thick ankles. Well, the cab pulled up at the address. It was a rooming house out on Clay Street. The note I had said third floor rear, so I went up there and knocked. There was no answer, so I went in expecting to find anything. Anything but what I did find. Hello?
1: Go away. Go away and leave me alone.
0: She closed her eyes and stopped talking. She was so sick it showed like a searchlight in a cave. Her complexion was pasty and the color of a November sky. She had no expression on her face, just thin lips drawn so tightly the rims were white. Oh, she wasn't ready to quit yet, but you could tell she'd been papering the house for years. And you wouldn't want to bet on her. She was going to last about as long as a warm snowflake, it was easy to tell. You got a bad cough. You need some sun.
1: I need more than that.
0: Yeah, I guess you do.
1: Who are you?
0: Relax. I'm not the welcome angel. I just brought you some flowers.
1: Is it a joke of somebody?
0: I don't know, lady. With me, it's a $50 hustle. They're your flowers, so you work out the right answer.
1: Go away. Go away, please.
0: You want the flowers?
1: You brought them for me, didn't you? I'll leave them and go away.
0: Well, it's just a geranium. I'm going to leave it on the table.
1: Why'd they send you?
0: My reason was $50.
1: Did you come to hurt me?
0: I don't know. Do you rate it?
1: Oh, I'm too tired. You couldn't really hurt me, could you? Thank you for coming. Thank you for your kindness.
0: Sure, if that's what it is, you're welcome. That's all she said, and that's all that happened in that little room up on Clay Street. It wasn't much, and it wasn't enough to worry you, but for some reason I felt like a man in quicksand complaining about his height. When I left there, I took a car down a Market Street and I had dinner. Well, it didn't go right because I kept thinking about this afternoon and last night. Who did she mean by they, and where did all these people fit together? The guy with the cane, the gal that gave me the $50 and the little chair about a maiden lane. Well, I tried to forget about it, but it wasn't easy. It was like trying to change a typewriter ribbon with mittens on. After dinner, I went home. It was about 8 o'clock, and when I got in the apartment, it was dark. Before I had a chance to put on the light, I knew somebody was in the bedroom. I walked over to the door. In the dim light, it looked like a walrus in pants, but it turned out to be Inspector Hellman from Homicide.
2: Hello, Novak. I just dropped in for a chat.
0: Do you always chat with your hand in the bureau drawer?
2: It's restful. I've been looking over your stuff.
0: Is this a social call or are you out stealing?
2: Where you been, Novak?
0: What do you care, Hellman?
2: All right, I'll tell you where I've been. In a third floor room out in Clay Street.
0: I left one this afternoon.
2: It's the same one. Your fingerprints are all over the joint.
0: I'll bet you checked everywhere.
2: What were you doing out there?
0: Delivering flowers.
2: Is that your best try, Novak?
0: It's the best I'm going to do for you. If you don't like it, check with a woman out there. I brought her flowers and left.
2: What woman?
0: The one on the couch, a black-haired girl with a half-dead look.
2: You're wrong twice.
0: Huh?
2: There's no girl out there, unless she's tattooed on the guy's chest.
0: Oh.
2: And that guy doesn't have a half-dead look. It's better than that.
0: All the way.
2: That's right. He's dead enough to pray for. Will that do?
0: Hellman's sleeve so full of fat, I didn't expect anything else up there. He flipped on the light, and I could see he was real pleased with himself. He was smiling like a guy who's just found his partner bidding no trump with 13 spades. He sat down on the bed and unbuttoned his coat. Part of his stomach oozed out and hung over his belt like a 1910 lampshade. He lit a cigarette, and then he began to run his tongue over a set of teeth that looked more like old mandolin picks than teeth. He blew smoke and looked about as appetizing as a piece of squid pie.
2: Must have been a short argument, Novak. The coroner says the guy checked out in a hurry.
0: What else does the coroner say?
2: It was good poison. You buy only the best, Novak.
0: Don't stub your toe, Hellman. I went up there to deliver a geranium plant.
2: So far, you got a good case. The guy was poisoned with a spring needle, hidden in that geranium box.
0: Who was he?
2: He didn't say, and there wasn't any identification. Do you want to help?
0: I don't know, Hellman. When I was there, we were doing Camille. Some ghost woman was dying on the couch by inches. It was her room. You better check.
2: We did. The room was rented 10 days ago by a man named George Langley. The landlady says there's never been a woman in the room.
0: That's what all landladies say. Wake up, Hellman. I stood there and watched her shake like a dust mop for 10 minutes. You can follow up on her and then check that flora stand at Kearney and Post.
2: What do I check for, boll weevils?
0: He's the guy that gave me that geranium plant.
2: We'll check. And I want you down at headquarters by midnight tonight, Novak. You can talk to yourself till then. After that, you talk to us.
0: I'll make it up from here on, Hellman. You don't like it the other way.
2: Suit yourself, Novak. You know when you're due. In the meantime, we'll find out what we can.
0: I can't wait that long, Hellman. You couldn't find a tractor on the back porch. I'd hang if I waited for your boys.
2: That's what you're gonna do. And at midnight, you can dangle as high as you want.
0: I don't mind, as long as my feet are on the same level as your head. When Hellman left, I sat down to try to piece things together. I knew everything was there if I could just shove it into place. It was like trying to swap an egg beater for a mixmaster. I was pretty sure there was something about the geranium plant I should remember. One little thing that threw everything else out of focus. Well, I finally gave up. I was $50 ahead and one murder wrapped behind. It depends on how you like your fun. $50 is all right, but the pleasure's limited. Like giving somebody a hot foot in an ammunition dump. If I was going to drag the town, I needed help. So I looked up the only honest guy I know. An ex-doctor and a boozer by the name of Jocko Madigan. Oh, he's all right for a guy who thinks people with steady hands are lazy. I finally found him in a little tinsel joint on Mason Street. It was high class for the neighborhood. The smoke was only a week old, and they had a cigarette girl. A long, leggy biscuit that wandered around trying to sell a sour smile at sweet prices. Jocko was down at the end of the bar, rolling some olives back and forth. The rhythm was fine.
3: Ah, Patsy, you're just in time to help me off the wagon. A stout glass for Mr. Novak.
0: No, I want to talk to you, Jocko.
3: Oh, Patsy, confidentially, I hate martinis. I just drink them for the vitamins. Everybody should have a few vegetables, and I have chosen olives.
0: Look, I'm in trouble, Jocko. Will you sober up and talk?
3: Oh, I could do that easily. I've done it 2 or 3 times, and it's no trick at all. But I refuse, because it's a vulgar display of willpower.
0: Will you stop, Jocko?
3: You know, Patsy, there are only 2 things that could cause my downfall. Whiskey or women. I'm not particular. You find a nice old widow, and I'll quit this stuff.
0: All right, all right.
3: Some plump old party with a memory as vivid as my own. Preferably somebody rich enough to convince me the lines in her face weren't put there by worry.
0: Oh, stop it, will you?
3: Patsy, I'll allow you to motivate my descent, but I will not permit you to bring it to a halt. I apologize for interrupting. Go ahead.
0: What do you know about flowers?
3: Oh, I think they're pretty on a woman's shoulder, but I suppose that's mixed devotion. Why?
0: Well, I'm going to need your help, Jocko. There's a dead guy out on Clay Street, and Hellman's campaigning for me.
3: How do the flowers fit in?
0: A geranium plant. The guy was poisoned with a needle in the box. I took the plant up there to a woman.
3: Oh,
0: a
3: clumsy approach. Why a geranium plant?
0: It's a mixed-up story. I got hired in Noonan's bar to pick it up this afternoon at Post and Kearney. I got gumshoed all the way up Post Street and hit by a car at Maiden Lane.
3: You looked bent when you walked in.
0: I took it out to this address, and I gave it to a dying woman. Now she's disappeared, and Hellman's after me for the dead guy on her floor. Oh, I need some help, Jocko. I gotta find a way out of this.
3: Well, you passed up a golden opportunity when that car hit you.
0: That's one of the places you come in. Now, here's the license. I want you to hop down and check the registration, will you?
3: What else?
0: Find out who runs that flower stand at the corner of Post and Kearney. Now, if you get back in time, I can check tonight. Tag by my place. I'll either be there or I'll leave a message.
3: Where are you going?
0: To find a woman.
3: That seems like a peculiar way to handle a crisis.
0: Well, I gotta find the gal that started me out on this.
3: Patsy, I wish you'd forget about women.
0: And I wish you'd forget about whiskey.
3: Yes, we both have our problems. Except I enjoy one safeguard that you don't. At least I can look at the label and tell how old it is. Good night, lover.
0: Well, I got out of there and I went by Noonan's place. I asked him if he knew the girl in there last night. He said after 45, a man forgets about a woman's face, so I checked that lead off and started on the other girl. I hit all the cab stands out near Clay Street, and I finally found a hack that picked her up. It was about 4 o'clock, he said. She had luggage and rode over to Janet Street on Telegraph Hill, but he couldn't remember the address at the best rates in town, so I checked off that one, too. From here on, it was going to be a rough ride. I didn't know where to dig. I might as well have been out looking for a stick with one end. Well, I could try one more thing. I went by to search the Clay Street joint. It was a dirty room, and the geranium hadn't helped. There was a sweet odor and a thick, dusty cloud all over the place. It was like going to sleep in a bag of an old vacuum cleaner. There wasn't anything there that could help, and on my way out, I heard footsteps. I snapped off the light and waited. The door opened slowly. I couldn't see her face, but I knew it was the girl from Noonan's. Turn on the light and you'll see your friends.
4: Well, Mr. Novak.
0: Sit down. Let's talk.
4: In here? Why don't we drop by a gymnasium and get some fresh air?
0: We can start with your name.
4: It's Evie. Say your piece, Mr. Novak. I've run out of $50 bills.
0: Yeah, that's the way it is with my patients. Who killed the guy?
4: I don't know, Patsy. I can narrow it down to one county for you, but after that you'll have to do your own sorting.
0: The police think I did it.
4: Maybe you did. You look big enough to carry the load. I don't care, Patsy. I'm not going to weep. I've got about 3 tiers left, and he isn't high enough on the list to rate one.
0: Who was he? And how'd you find out he was dead?
4: There's generally a dirty rim in the washbowl. His name was Charles Dowd. Don't worry about him. He was a small-time guy set to fast music.
0: Well, I'm going to worry about him because homicide's worried about him.
4: Then worry in a calm way, Patsy. If you do it that way, I'll help.
0: Sit down. Now, look, lady, you better help out or I'll lose your teeth for you.
4: Patsy, you're tough. And everything, I guess.
0: Who runs that flower stand?
4: It wouldn't help. When he gave you that geranium, there was nothing wrong.
0: For $50, there had to be something wrong.
4: It wasn't full of poison. I know it was in there, and it wasn't poison. Somebody made a switch up here.
0: What happened to the girl?
4: I don't know. Relax. You're going to use up all that nice energy.
0: Look, sis, you can haul in those long legs and give me some answers.
4: I'm going to haul them in long enough to ask a few questions. My turn now, Patsy. Back over toward the door. You can talk on your way.
0: Yeah, you look good with a gun.
4: You made a deal with George. I want to hear about it, Novak.
0: I don't even know George. If he's got a part, you just dealt him in.
4: I'm too old for fairy tales, Patsy. George got to you and found out about that geranium box. It couldn't have happened any other way.
0: Sorry, lady.
4: Remember, you're nothing to me, Novak. You're $50 worth of muscle. You're $50, and I'll spend you fast.
0: Go easy. You're going to break open a seam. I don't know your boy, George, and I can forget you, too.
4: You can do it while you're talking. I came a long way, Patsy, too far to toss it over for a mail order bum. You're just a passing pair of pants to me, and I'll throw you away faster than a wad of gum.
0: Now's your chance, baby. Come on.
4: My shoulder.
0: Relax, you're not going to have one in a minute. Come on, drop it. Now, reach down for that gun and I'll jam you in the basement faster than a ton of coal.
4: All right.
0: Now, let's hear you talk.
4: I would, Patsy, but you're not listening.

0: That's what happens when you don't watch the door. Somebody falls in love with the back of your head. I didn't even have a chance to see who hit me. I don't know what good it would have done unless you're the kind of a guy who keeps a scrapbook on those things. When I woke up, I had company. He was taking a nap, too, only his was going to last longer. It was the little guy with the cane. He tailed me right to the end. He was lying there with his mouth open and a bunch of pink gum showing as if he was trying to pick up a few bucks with a toothpaste ad. I was still groggy, and I couldn't see around the room, but I could hear a slow, steady, squeaking sound. I turned my head, and Hellman was sitting in a rocking chair. He looked as happy as a choir boy on Christmas Eve.
1: You have a good sleep, Novak?
0: Oh, why don't they move the morgue down here?
1: Yeah, I guess you ran out of poison.
0: Why don't you go away, Hellman?
1: Home, maybe, huh?
0: I don't owe your wife anything, so I'll wish that.
1: Who's the guy?
0: I don't know.
1: You looked chummy when I got here.
0: I don't know, Hellman. He followed me all over Post Street this afternoon. Check him yourself.
1: I did. There's nothing on him.
0: I'll bet his gold fillings are gone now.
1: Your trial run was a guy named Charles Dowd.
0: I know.
1: He was arrested in 1942 on suspicion of espionage.
0: He's in business again. The whole bunch of them are, and the kicker has something to do with that geranium plant.
1: What bunch?
0: These dead guys and a lot of others on the same schedule. It's that geranium plant. It all started at Post and Kearney. You better check that florist stand.
1: Don't you ever get tired, Novak?
0: Huh?
1: We checked the florist stand at Post and Kearney. The answer's no.
0: Did you talk to the guy?
1: No, because there is no florist stand at Post and Kearney.
0: You're crazy, Hellman. I got a geranium plant there this afternoon.
1: There's no florist stand at Post and Kearney. If you got a geranium there, it was grown out of a crack in the sidewalk.
0: I left Hellman standing there over the dead man. The little guy was looking up at Hellman with a dull, bored look like an usher in a burlesque house. I was sure now there was something about that geranium I'd missed. If I could find the string and pull it, the whole thing would unravel. The questions were piling up, and there was only one answer. Who got to that box and made a switch? Well, it was close to 11 when I got back to my apartment. Jocko was in the kitchen working on an experiment.
2: Ah, Patsy, I'm drinking to your memory. I'm making up for cheap booze with extra sentiment.
0: What'd you find out?
2: You were mixed up. There is no flower stand at Kearney and Post.
0: Now, look, I've been through all that once. It was Post and Kearney. I couldn't have made a mistake.
2: Oh, anybody can confuse a street. It can be done easily. I once confused two whole suburbs.
0: Yeah, all right.
2: I boycotted a bar in Alameda for months before I found out they gave me the Mickey in San Carlos.
0: Now, look, I know what I did, Jocko. Maybe the flower stand moved. Maybe it was never there before. But today it was at Post and Kearney. How about that license number?
2: The car is registered in the name of George Langley. Who's he?
0: He rented the murdered room, and he's mixed up in a switch on that geranium plant.
2: What kind of switch?
0: I don't know. But whatever it was, George did it. When it left that stand, there was something else in it besides a poison needle. Everybody knew it. The girl and the little guy with the cane, probably the guy that drove that car.
2: They switched plants?
0: No, they changed. Yeah. Yeah, I guess it could have done that too, huh?
2: Was the man with the cane behind you when you got hit by the car?
0: Yeah, I think you're right, Jocko.
2: He wasn't trying to kill you. In the confusion, the man with the cane switched plants on you.
0: Oh, Jocko, you're an angel. I'm going to do something for you someday.
2: You already have. I charged this bottle of whiskey to you.
0: Yeah, Novak talking.
3: I got news for you.
0: Mine's good, too. That poison needle plant was engineered by the little guy with the cane.
3: We identified him. His fingerprints match an espionage agent called George Langley.
0: Well, he was due any minute.
3: There's nothing else on him except he lived in a place up on Janet Street.
0: So it happened that way.
3: Huh?
0: That's where the other geranium is, Hellman. You better get up there before they ring down the curtain. That other plant's going to draw all the boys and girls.
3: What does that prove?
0: Nothing, except you haven't got any business bothering a flower unless you're a bee. Well, you never know how the cards are going to fall, but when it's a wild game like Red Dog, whichever way they fall, it's going to hurt. And the last card's the one that breaks your back. So when Hellman hung up, I grabbed a cab and rushed out to Janet Street. It's a little short street draped down the side of Telegraph Hill like a torn ribbon. When Hellman pulled up at the top of the hill, I met him and we started down to George Langley's address. Hellman opened the front door and as we started into the bedroom, we ran into a traffic jam.
4: Oh, I'm sorry.
0: Hello, Evie. This is Hellman from Homicide.
4: I don't have time now, Patsy.
0: That's all you got, baby. Grab her bag there, Hellman.
4: Patsy, you're crazy.
0: Open her bag, Hellman. That's what they're all after. There's the geranium over by the window.
5: Let's have the bag, lady. You're all too grabby. I'll take it. Come on, Evie.
1: Who's this guy?
0: A pixie, Hellman. He's the guy that sold me the flower down at Post and Kearney.
5: I'm sorry you got mixed up, Novak, but I'm short on regrets tonight. Give me the bag, Evie.
4: Go easy. We're going to get in too deep.
5: You're in up to your nostrils now, baby. The bag. I want that piece of paper.
4: You don't need a gun, Gerard.
5: That's up to you, Evie. You double-cross me, and I'm too old for a new set of tricks.
4: That's the way it had to be, Gerard. You can see that. When George cut in, there was nothing else to do. It was high man in, low man out.
5: You're out there, and I want the bag.
4: Stay away from me, Jerry.
5: Give me time, I'll get far away.
4: I'm going to hang on to it. Stay away, Jerry.
5: I hear you, but that's all, baby.
4: Give me a hand, Betty.
0: You're going to need more than that, Angel.
4: Help me to the couch.
0: Sure, come on. There you are.
4: Thanks, Patsy. You didn't owe me that.
0: I can't take it back now.
4: How's Gerard?
0: He bleeds big.
4: If I wasn't so tired, I'd laugh and laugh.
0: No, I wouldn't do that, Angel. You're going to be there in time to hear the echo. What's in the bag?
4: A formula. One other thing, Pat.
0: Yeah?
4: One other thing.
1: What'd she say?
0: I don't know, Hellman. She took it with her.
1: Where does that leave us?
0: Short one girl. She's in the apartment or on her way up.
6: Don't look too hard, Mr. Novak.
1: How many more are there?
0: She's the big act. How do your friends look, sweetheart?
6: They look the way they should. They watched me get sick. They didn't do anything about it. They sat around waiting for the last ounce of blood to dry up.
0: You better go with Hellman.
6: Please take me while you have a chance. Take me to... No.
0: Yeah, you're more than ready.
6: Oh, I think they look wonderful. They let me work for years. They let me get this way. And then they sit around to listen to my heartbreak.

Well, I don't know why, but Hellman was confused. He finally got the story off the girl in a hospital bed. All five of them had worked together once, gathering government information, but when the big order came, double-cross set in like an epidemic. They were out after a formula. The dying girl had one half, and the other half was in that geranium plant. It came off the boat and went to that phony flower stand. Evie and Gerard were afraid to deliver it themselves, so they hired me to do it. The sick girl was in on another frame. She tipped off Langley, and he worked that hit-and-run with Dowd, only he forgot to tell Dowd about the poison needle. When Dowd was dead, the girl checked out for Langley's place. Between them, they had the formula, but they got into beef, so she killed him. She came back to plant a phony lead for Evie, and that's how I got sapped. Evie tumbled and headed for Langley's place. When she left, the girl planted Langley next to me in that room and then went back to watch Evie and Gerard in that overtime match. I guess she was too sick to care one way or the other. Well, Hellman asked only one question. How come five such bad people ever got together in one shuffle? I don't know, except most people are full of a lot of good and a lot of bad. The day we met them, all the bad was showing.

The Armed Forces Radio Service has just brought you Pat Novak for Hire, starring Jack Webb. Pat Novak is produced by William P. Russo. Jocko Madigan is played by Tudor Owen. Inspector Hellman is played by Raymond Burr. Music was composed and conducted by Basil Adlam. 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
1: Oh, calm down, baby. Take it easy. It's all right now.
2: Hey, what's going on in here?
1: We'll get a doctor to step on it.
2: Yeah, okay.
1: Joyce. If you keep on like this, you'll end up sleeping in a cage. Joyce, will you shut up and listen to me? Okay, honey, sorry.
0: Here's another exciting half hour with Richard Diamond, Private Detective, starring Dick Powell.

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1: Rick.
0: Oh, by the way, we have a special today.
1: Oh, you have?
0: Yes, with every 5-ton purchase of dynamite, you get free of charge a nifty nitro tank destroyer kit.
1: Oh, that's nice.
0: Great for parties. Mm-hmm. Plant one in your driveway and give your relatives that extra lift.
1: Richard Diamond.
0: Yes?
1: Oh, you're terrible.
0: Oh, now you only say that because you're an authority on the subject.
1: It's a wonder you ever get any clients.
0: Oh, honey, maybe I've been trying too hard. This week, clients have been as scarce as lobsters on the Sahara.
1: Oh, no business at all.
0: Helen, if a client walked in now, I'd probably fall off the chair.
2: Mr. Diamond. Oh, my goodness.
1: Rick.
0: Just being as good as my word, dear.
2: Can I give you a hand?
0: No. What else do you want to get rid of?
1: Rick, what happened?
0: Oh, someone just walked in.
1: And you fell?
0: Yeah, right on my...
1: Rick?
0: I'll talk to you later.
1: Bye.
0: What can I do for you, dear?
2: Well, my name is Joyce Wallace. I want to hire you.
0: How do you do, Miss Wallace? Why do you want to hire me?
2: Because someone tried to kill me.
0: How?
2: I was sitting in my living room. Someone took a shot at me through the window.
0: Your new play opened last week, didn't it?
2: Ah. You know who I am.
0: Mm-hmm. Yes, I remember a number you did in tights. You got a pretty face, too.
2: But thank you.
0: Have you gone to the police?
2: No.
0: Well, baby, if someone's out gunning for you, the law's your best bet. I think you better go see them.
2: I can't.
0: All right, then tell me about it.
2: Well, as you know, I'm an actress. Mm-hmm. If this got out, it would be all over the papers by tomorrow.
0: You've had publicity before.
2: Certainly, and some of it's been very bad. But this time I can't afford bad publicity.
0: Oh, well, go on.
2: You see, my husband and I have separated. Barton, it's my husband, will try just about anything to get the child away from me.
0: You're married to Barton Webb.
2: The playwright.
0: Mm-hmm. Well, maybe he was the one who took the shot at you.
2: I've thought about that, but it's a little hard to believe.
0: Why?
2: Well, we've had a fairly decent relationship up till 6 months ago.
0: Honey, I've known guys who got mad and slit their wives' throats all in a matter of an hour or so. It doesn't take 6 months to build up to a shooting.
2: Well, that's why I want to hire you. I want you to find out.
0: Can you think of anyone else who might like you better at the morgue?
2: Well, I have people who don't like me, certainly.
0: Certainly.
2: Why do you agree so quickly?
0: Sweetheart, look. It stands to reason that half the women who know you would dislike you just because, well, let's say your bathing suits have an advantage.
2: Nice. What about the other half?
0: Oh, probably lock their husbands in a vault after 6 p.m.
2: Oh?
0: Mm-hmm.
2: Well, if you take the job, we'll probably spend a lot of time together.
0: Dear, I've got claustrophobia. If I get nervous, I'll just run my head into a wall or something.
2: You're hired.
0: You're jumping the gun. I get $100 a day in expenses.
2: I have a check.
0: I'll take it.
2: There you are.
0: I certainly am. Well, let's go.
2: Where to?
0: Your apartment. I want to look for the bullet.
2: Good. We can have a drink.
0: Well, it's a little early, but I could use something cool.
2: Are you warm?
0: I think so. I've smoked 3 cigarettes while we've been talking and haven't lighted 1 match. We left the office then with Joyce Wallace in the lead. I followed her down the hall, into the elevator, down to the first floor, where I bought some seasick pills and decided it was better to walk alongside of her. We grabbed a cab, and 20 minutes later, I was standing on a foot-thick carpet surrounded by a very cozy apartment. Cozy. That means $25,000 worth of furniture that you'd never look at when Joyce Wallace is in the room.
2: You like it?
0: Oh, but yes. Tell me, when did Mata Hari go in for decorating?
2: Would you like to see where the bullet came through the window?
0: Mm-hmm.
2: Well, it's right over here. See?
0: Yeah.
2: Mr. Diamond.
0: Oh, yeah. Well, the bullet. Right through the window. Hmm?
2: I was standing over there by the sofa when I heard the shot.
0: Mm-hmm.
2: What are you doing?
0: Well, I'm looking for the bullet. It's got to be around here someplace, unless you've already found it.
2: Oh, why, no, I never even thought to look.
0: Well, it should be in this wall somewhere.
2: I'll fix us that drink while you're looking.
0: Take your time.
2: What do you like?
0: Oh, any old thing with Hey, wait a minute. You don't know any midgets, do you?
2: Whatever do you mean?
0: Mind if I stand on this chair?
2: Go ahead. Oh, I see it. The bullet up there by the ceiling.
0: Yeah, that's what I meant about knowing a midget. Your window's right on the street. If an average man pointed the gun, he was either down on his knees or he was a pretty lousy shot.
2: Can you pry it out?
0: Yeah. I got it. There you are.
2: What are you going to do with it?
0: I'll run it down to the 5th Precinct and have ballistics check on it.
2: That means you're going to see the police?
0: Well, honey, what else can I do? I don't think the Boy Scouts are equipped for that sort of thing.
2: I told you I don't want the police brought in on this.
0: Oh, they won't be. I've got a few friends who'll do the job, and that's that.
2: Oh. Well, how about that drink?
0: Oh, I'll take a rain check for later.
2: Well, it's 4:30 now. I'll be at the theater at 6.
0: If I don't get back here to you, I'll see you at the theater.
2: Well, it's the Strand. I'll leave word with the doorman.
0: Tell me, dear, you don't do another number in tights, do you?
2: Well, no. Why?
0: Oh, it's just as well. Last time, my blood pressure went up so high, some guy sitting right behind me got an idea for a new pressure cooker and made a fortune. I'll see you later, dear. She walked me to the door and said something about all work and no play, and then she stood on her toes and kissed me on the forehead. The kiss was effective, all right. When I finally found my way down the hall, I knew just how the first cow in Texas felt right after being branded. I got out into the fresh air, gulped a couple of lungs full, grabbed a cab, and a few minutes later, I was walking into the squad room of the 5th Precinct Police Station. Well, good afternoon, Sergeant.
3: Oh, what do you want, Shamus?
0: What do you want, Shamus? Oh, Otis, oh, why don't you be happy? Conform. The worst has happened. They'll never send you back to the jungle.
3: Ooh.
0: The lieutenant in?
3: Yeah, go ahead.
0: Thanks, Sporty. So, Otis.
3: Yeah, what is it?
0: When are you going to get a haircut?
3: What's the matter with my hair?
0: Looks like a mountain lion's been sleeping in it. Hello, Walt.
4: Why don't you leave him alone, Rick?
0: He's used to it. It'd drive him out of his mind if I walked in someday and didn't say a word.
4: It would?
0: Probably.
4: Why don't you try it?
0: Oh, you're as bad as I am.
4: That's a horrible thing to say to me. And by the way, what are you doing down here, Rick? What's going on?
0: I want a ballistics check on this bullet.
4: Oh, you do, huh? Where'd you get it?
0: What?
4: That bullet.
0: Well, what do you want to know for?
4: Because I think you're trying to hide something.
0: Now, why would I do that, Walt?
4: Because that's the way you operate. Now, where did you get that bullet?
0: What bullet?
4: Now, you stop that. That bullet you got in your hand, that one right there.
0: This one?
4: Yes, that one.
0: What about it?
4: Where'd it come from?
0: You want to know?
4: Of course I want to know.
0: Well, who can tell you better about a bullet than ballistics?
4: Yeah. Otis.
5: Yeah, Lieutenant.
4: Get in here.
0: What are you going to do?
4: Find out about that bullet.
3: You wanted me, Lieutenant?
4: No. I just wondered if you guessed who it was on my private line. Take this bullet down to ballistics and bring me the report.
3: Right.
0: Thanks, Walt. I'll check with you later.
4: Now, you wait a minute. There was something I was going to ask you.
0: Yes?
4: Well, I'll think of it later.
0: Something about the bullet, Walt?
4: Yeah, that was...
0: I let Walt chase me as far as the street, and then I grabbed another cab and headed for my own apartment. It was about 5 o'clock, so I cooked up a short meal, climbed into a shower and my other suit. At 6 o'clock, I was at the Strand Theater, talking with the doorman.
6: Say, your name's Diamond?
0: Yeah, that's right, Pop.
6: Well, Miss Wallace said to show you right back, but I don't know whether this is a very good time or not.
0: Well, she said 6 o'clock. It's 6 now, Pop.
6: Yeah, but she's got a visitor.
0: Oh.
6: Well, come on, I'll show you anyway. Her dressing room is right down this way.
7: I don't care what you say, I'm not going to give her up.
8: Well, my dear, you may just have to anyway.
7: Oh, is
6: you
7: that
6: see
7: so
6: what I mean?
0: Husband?
6: Yep. Martin,
7: you just get
6: you
7: out
6: still
7: of
6: want
7: here.
6: To go in?
7: You know
0: I think so.
7: You're just trying to upset me.
8: I want to settle this thing once and for all.
6: Good luck.
0: Thanks, Pop.
7: Well, I don't care. I'm just going to go ahead with my plans.
8: You better answer the door, darling. Give your counsel to rest.
0: Hello, John.
2: Oh, come in, Mr. Diamond.
9: Oh, he's a new one, isn't he?
2: This is Mr. Diamond, and I have some business I want to talk over with him. Alone.
9: Well, anyway you look at him, it certainly would be foolish for me to argue the point. I suppose you chin yourself regularly, Mr. Diamond?
0: Chins are a hobby with me, Mr. Webb. I've come in contact with several in the past.
9: A wit. Muscles and wit. This is a new achievement for you, dear.
2: Please get out of here, Bart. Now.
9: Good evening, Mr. Diamond. I will say that you're more of a presentable specimen than the others.
0: You're somewhat of a specimen yourself, Mr. Webb.
9: Another time, Mr. Diamond. Good evening.
2: Oh, he just won't leave me alone.
0: Did you tell him about someone trying to take a shot at you?
2: Well, of course not. He'd go right to the papers. It's just what he's looking for. Oh, no.
0: I'll get it.
6: I see you made it, all right.
0: Hello, Pop.
2: Who is it?
6: Package for you, Miss Wallace.
2: Oh, thanks, Pop. Will you take it, Mr. Diamond?
0: Sure thing. Thanks. Oh, wow. Flowers.
2: Flowers? Oh, this is his idea of a joke. upset me so I can hardly go on. Then a few seconds later, his flowers arrive.
0: Barton's flowers?
2: Yes. Sends me yellow roses every Monday. There.
0: Look out!
2: A snake!
0: Get back!
2: Oh, it's crawling out!
0: All right. All right, it's okay now. He's dead. Honey, calm down.
6: Hey, what's going on here?
0: Call a doctor, Pop.
6: What's the shooting all about?
0: Well, you get out of here and call a doctor. Go on.
6: Okay. Hey, ain't that a snake?
0: No, it's an eccentric spaghetti. Now get that doctor. Joyce, you've got to take it easy. The snake's dead. Now calm down, baby.
2: A snake.
0: You keep on like this, you'll end up sleeping in a cave. Joyce, will you shut up and listen to me? Okay, honey, sorry. Like I said, sorry, but it's better if you sleep it off. I don't usually like to belt women, but this was one of those times when a case of nerves had to be turned off in a hurry. Like a leaky faucet, pretty soon the tub runs over and something gets rusted. I caught her as she went down, picked her up, carried her over to the couch, and then I left her that way until the doctor arrived.
6: Oh, no wonder she went off like that. I'd probably end up walking on my hands if somebody sent me a snake.
0: I think maybe I hit her a little hard.
6: Best thing you could have done under the circumstances.
0: She's coming out of it.
6: I'll give her a mild sedative, calm her down. She'll be all right now after the initial shock has worn off.
0: Joyce, how do you feel?
2: Oh, you bully.
0: Had to do it.
6: Think you'd be all right now, Miss Wallace?
2: Who are you?
0: A doctor. He's going to give you something to make you rest.
2: He's not going to hit me, too, is he?
6: Oh, no, just a mild sedative. Calm you down. Make you feel better.
2: Well, thank you, but I don't need anything. I'll be all right. Besides, I've got a show to do.
6: Whatever you say.
0: You're sure it wouldn't be bad.
2: Where's the snake?
0: Oh, dear. Pop just took it out.
2: Oh. Let me sit up. I'm all right.
6: Right in here, Captain.
4: Lieutenant.
0: Everybody duck.
4: Aha!
0: Aha.
4: I might have known it.
0: You might have, but you've still got your sergeant around to keep you out of stupor.
3: Oh, he's picking on me again, Lieutenant.
2: Look, what in the world is going on here?
0: The law has landed, Joyce. This is good Lieutenant Levinson. Walt, Miss Joyce Wallace.
2: Oh, they must be here about the snake.
6: Yeah, I called him, Miss Wallace.
4: Who's this guy?
0: Oh, this guy's a doctor, Walt.
6: I'm just leaving, Lieutenant. And Miss Wallace seems to be all right now.
4: All right, Doctor. Otis, take him out in the hall. Get his name and address in case we want to talk to him.
6: All right, Lieutenant. Well, goodbye, Miss Wallace. You just try and relax.
2: Yes, thank you, Doctor.
4: All right, Rick. Now, what the devil's going on here? We get a call from the doorman. There's a snake loose in Miss Wallace's dressing room that someone's been doing some shooting.
0: Oh, snake was loose. I shot it.
2: That's right, Lieutenant. It's as simple as that.
4: Oh, it's as simple as that. How'd the snake get in here?
0: Oh, maybe he was one of her fans.
4: Now, you stop that.
0: You find out about that bullet?
4: Yes, I found out about that bullet. Fired from a Mauser 25. And that's another thing I want
2: to... Lieutenant, there's really nothing to worry about. A snake got into my dressing room, Mr. Diamond shot it, and that's all.
4: Miss Wallace, how does a snake get backstage and into a dressing room?
0: Well, now, let's see. If I was a snake...
4: All right. I looked at the snake. It wasn't poisonous, so I guess it doesn't make much difference.
0: Wasn't poisonous?
4: No, Red Heart, just a widow old gopher snake. Now, what about that bullet you had me analyze?
0: Just part of a case I'm working on. I'll tell you about it later.
4: Nothing to do with Miss Wallace, I suppose? No connection with the snake at all?
2: None whatsoever, Lieutenant.
4: Is this the box the snake came in?
0: Yeah.
4: I'll check with the florist.
0: Yeah, I'll do that, will you? And let me know what you find out.
4: All right, but Diamond, so help me. If somebody gets killed, I'm going to hold you for complicity.
0: I bet you can't say it again.
4: Say what?
0: Complicity.
4: Complicity.
0: You never know.
2: Thank you for not telling him anything, Mr. Diamond.
0: Well, there wasn't much to tell. Maybe you'd better help me out, though. Any idea why someone would send you a non-poisonous snake?
2: Well, certainly, I have a deathly fear of them, any kind of snake.
0: How many people know about this?
2: My husband.
0: Anyone else?
2: No one. I've never told anyone. You see, I was bitten by a snake when I was a little girl in Wyoming. I never got over it.
0: Well, someone must have known about it then.
2: My family and a doctor, they're all dead now.
0: All right. I'm going to leave for a while. Think you'll be all right for the show?
2: Oh, certainly. I have a little time before curtain.
0: Oh, by the way, what's your husband's address?
2: 559 East Park. Why?
0: Well, I'm going over to see him. Find out what kind of presents he's in the habit of sending.

0: Yes. Oh.
1: You should be in mourning, Mr. Webb. I just killed a friend of yours.
0: What?
1: Maybe you better let me in.
0: Well, if you're running around exterminating my friends, maybe I'd just better call the police.
1: Yeah, why don't you do that? Now I'm coming in.
0: I hardly see...
1: Oh, yes.
0: Well, you're in. Can I get you a drink, Mr. Diamond?
1: I haven't got much time. I want a few answers.
0: Well, at least take your hat off. I don't like being intimidated, but if I must be subjected to your roughhouse tactics, I prefer you to be polite.
1: If I get the right answers, I'll be so polite, I'll even apologize when I break your leg.
0: I really think I'd better call the police.
1: Did you send your wife a snake?
0: Has Joyce taken up the bottle?
1: Which leg do you want me to start on?
0: Now, don't be ridiculous. Of course, I didn't send my wife a snake.
1: Did you send her flowers?
0: Yellow roses. I have a standing order with the florist every Monday night.
1: Well, this Monday, there was a snake in them.
0: You're serious?
1: How do I look?
0: Well, that is a very provocative question.
1: Look, Buster, let's not...
0: Good grief. If someone did send Joyce a snake, she must be in a complete state of hysterics. She hates them.
1: Do you own a Mauser 25, Mr. Webb?
0: Why, yes. How did you know that?
1: I didn't. Can I see it?
0: No, as a matter of fact, it disappeared a couple of days ago.
1: Well, that's a little thin.
0: Mr. Diamond, I assure you that if I could show you the gun, I would be most happy to. Loaded and pointing right at your overdeveloped chest.
1: You say it disappeared a couple of days ago, Sure about that?
0: Of course. I kept it in my bureau drawer. When I got up in the morning, it was there, and that evening I went to get a handkerchief and the gun was gone.
1: Nothing else moved? No indication of robbery?
0: No.
1: Who has a key to the apartment besides yourself? Your wife?
0: Mr. Diamond, a moment ago you told me someone had sent my wife a snake. I mentioned that she must be in a complete state of hysterics. Then you start this ridiculous questioning about my missing gun. Now, if my wife was hysterical, by now she's probably looking for the top of her head. Now, get out of my way.
1: Hey, where do you think you're going?
0: My wife and I may have our differences, Mr. Diamond, but unfortunately for me, I still love her.
1: Oh?
0: And if you ever tell her I said so, muscles or no, I shall assert myself and beat your head off.
1: Oh, relax. She's all right. She's probably doing her show right now.
0: Nevertheless, I'll thank you to remove your oversized hulk and let me go to her.
1: Someone also took a shot at her.
0: What? Well, now I am going to the police.
1: She thinks you did it in order to gain custody of the child.
0: Well, she certainly deserves to think so. I'm not exactly an easy person to live with. Now, please.
1: If this gets to the papers, Mr.
0: You have my word.
1: Now, one more question. Did you ever tell anyone about your wife's fear of snakes?
0: Positively not.
1: Oh. Mind if I make a phone call?
0: If you like.
1: You admit sending your wife the yellow roses?
0: I admit sending my wife some yellow roses. I deny having anything to do with the snake.
2: Homicide, Lieutenant Levinson.
1: What'd you find out about the flowers, Walt?
2: Husband sent them, a Mr. Barton Webb.
1: Oh, I'm with him right now.
2: Good for you. But there's no possible way he could have gotten a snake in that box. Flowers were sent over by a messenger. The snake had to be put in between the stage door and her dressing room.
1: Well, Pop, the doorman, brought him in. Maybe he did it.
2: I'm going down to question him.
1: Okay, Walt, okay. I'll keep in touch.
2: Please do that. I couldn't stand it if everything suddenly started to work normally.
0: Well, did you find out how I put the snake in the box, Mr. Diamond?
1: No, but I'm still interested.
0: I'll get it. Yes? Well, hello. Yes, dear. All right, I'll be right over.
1: Leaving?
0: Unless you'd care to wrestle. Stay as long as you like, though. Pour yourself a drink. The poison is in the red decanter.
1: You know the poison was in the red decanter? I stood there a minute, getting that lousy feeling again. The logical person to have fired the shot and sent the snake was Barton Webb. But my instinct said no. I remembered Walt had said he was going over to question Pop the doorman at the theater, so I took off fast in the hope of beating him there. The theater was only 4 blocks away, so I ran it.
3: Well, hello there, Mr. Diamond.
1: Hey, Pop, the law's on the way over here to pick you up.
3: Yeah, for what?
1: Well, they think maybe you put that snake in the box of flowers.
3: Well, I didn't, and they're going to have a hard time proving anything else.
1: Tell me, what did the guy look like who delivered the box?
3: Young kid.
1: Wearing a uniform?
3: No, just looked like one of the kids in the block. Matter of fact, I thought it was kind of funny, a kid like that delivering for a fancy florist. The fellow who delivered the other box was all get up in a nice blue outfit.
1: What other box?
3: Came right after you left. Looked like it was from the same florist.
1: Thanks, Pop. Is Miss Wallace on stage now?
3: No. She ain't in her dressing room either.
1: Her understudy take her place?
3: Yep. Miss Wallace didn't think she could go on. How did you know that?
1: I'll see you later, Pop.
4: I want to know where... Oh, no.
1: Hello, Walt.
4: Oh, no.
1: Bye, Walt.
4: Oh, no.
1: Well, I tore it right down the middle. I left the theater, headed across town in a hurry. I started adding things up. Webb owned a Mauser 25, but it was missing. A Mauser 25 had been used to take a shot at Joyce. Webb always sent yellow roses on Monday night. Yellow roses had come, and there'd been a snake in them. Something that Joyce had feared, and only one other living person besides herself supposedly knew about her fear. Two boxes of flowers had arrived at the theater. Webb openly admitted sending one bunch. Suddenly, everything was tying together, even a motive. Thanks, Gabby. Keep the change.
5: All right, thanks.
0: Joyce, don't be a fool.
6: I told you once, Barton, that I couldn't stand it anymore. Now get away from me, get away, help!
0: Joyce, in the name, stop!
6: No,
1: come on, open up.
6: Help!
0: Oh, shut up! Now, Joyce, for once, please try and use your head.
1: Open it up,
6: Barton,
1: or I bust it in.
6: It won't do you any good. You can't intimidate me anymore.
1: Okay, here he comes.
6: Get away from me, Barton!
3: Oh, good grief.
1: All right, toss the gun over here. Over here.
6: Oh, Mr. Diamond, he was going to kill me.
3: Oh, dear.
6: Mr. Diamond.
3: Yes, Mr. Diamond, you've ruined the door.
6: He was going to kill me.
1: Was he?
3: Of course I was.
6: Barton!
1: Well, wasn't he, baby?
6: Yes, of course.
3: Of course. Good evening, Mr. Diamond.
1: Looks to me like Joyce had the gun.
6: But I was trying to protect myself. He threatened to kill me.
3: It runs in the family. Instead of an anniversary, we have a funeral. The Webbs have always killed their wives. An old custom thought
6: Barton.
3: Of by my great-grandfather,
6: Barton, shut up!
1: This gun is a Mauser 25.
3: What did you expect? A crossbow?
1: Who does it belong to?
3: Me!
1: You told me your gun was swiped a couple of days ago, Barton.
3: Once I explained to a drama critic that my only claim to fame was talent.
6: Don't listen to him, Mr. Diamond. That's my gun.
3: It's mine, and I can prove it.
1: And you were the one who shot at Joyce from outside the window?
3: Naturally.
1: Which window did you shoot through?
3: What?
1: No, which? Which window, quick?
3: Well, how do I know which window? I did it in such a hurry.
1: Where was Joyce standing? You must remember that.
3: I refuse to answer you. These questions are completely ridiculous.
1: And if you did take a shot at her, you also sent her the snake.
6: Oh, stop it. Stop it, both of you.
1: Well, he did, didn't he?
3: Of course I did.
6: Barton, why in the world do you stand there and admit these things?
3: Well, why not, my dear? I should think you might at least be grateful.
6: Grateful? Oh, I know you better than that, Barton Webb. You've got some crummy scheme up your sleeve.
3: Crummy?
1: Oh, swell.
6: Despicable. Despicable, that's what I meant. You have some pestiga...
3: Well, if you're going to be on, then at least read your line slowly. Slowly, do you hear? Slowly!
6: Despicable!
1: Both of you, shut up. You admit sending the snake, Barton?
3: Yes, I do.
6: He does not.
3: I most certainly do.
1: You're a liar.
3: What?
6: Yes, he's a liar, Mr. Diamond. I'll tell you all about it.
3: Joyce!
1: No, I'll tell you. You came to me because you said someone was trying to kill you. Shot at you through a window, maybe Barton.
3: Of course, I told you!
1: Oh, shut up! Then a snake arrives in a box of flowers. Looks like Barton sent that, too.
3: I did?
1: You did like the devil. Two boxes of flowers came to the theater tonight. One of them was yours, Barton. The other one you sent yourself, Joyce. You put a snake in it and had some kid deliver it.
6: I did?
1: Yes, and another thing. Barton left me in his apartment a good 20 minutes ago. If he was going to kill you, he'd certainly have done it by now.
3: The Webbs are naturally lazy.
1: You took his gun a few days ago, Joyce. You called him and told him to meet you here, hoping I'd follow. Then you were going to make it look like he'd attempted to kill you.
6: Oh!
3: Joyce, darling. I swear, Diamond, that at the first opportunity, I'm going to start working out at a reputable gym, and eventually I shall engage you in physical combat.
6: No, he's right. Mr. Diamond, you're right.
1: Yes, and the motive. You were afraid he was going to take away the one thing you loved, your child.
6: Barton, why didn't you just come right out and tell him? Why did you admit to something that wasn't at all it so?
3: My motive will not be discussed.
1: No, the little brain was feeling a twinge of conscience. Pretty noble, too. He was willing to take the rap for all the trouble he'd given you in the past.
6: But...
3: Well, it was really nothing.
1: He's still in love with you, Joyce.
6: What?
1: Yeah, and I think you two better sit down and talk it over. Believe me, you deserve each other.
6: Oh.
3: There, darling. There.
1: You know, you could get in a lot of trouble for this, but I'll straighten it out with the law.
6: Oh, Mr. Diamond, how can I ever thank you?
3: By George. You know, you're not such a bad fellow after all.
1: Look, let's get something straight right now. I've been made a patsy and my feelings are hurt.

0: What's that you're playing, Rick?
1: Oh, it's a new song, dear.
0: What's it from?
1: Show that opened last week.
0: Oh, the one your client is in?
1: Mm-hmm. She does it in one of those real tight evening gowns. You know the type.
0: Mm-hmm. And so do you.
1: Well, it's a pretty song.
0: Well, let me hear it.
1: Okay.
2: Well, well, well, look who's here. I haven't seen you in many a year. If I knew you were coming, I'd have baked a cake.

0: Well, honey, how'd you like that?
1: Well, I don't know why she has to sing that in an evening gown.
0: Well, she doesn't have a very good voice, dear.
1: Rick, I can't sing at all.
0: Sweetheart, you could come on in a tent doing 12 courses of Down in the Canebrake, and the critics would lock Joyce Wallace in the zoo.
1: Do you really think so?
0: Let's go buy a tent.
1: Oh, Rick, don't be silly. I couldn't wear a tent.
0: Well, you could try. If it doesn't work, I know a camping spot in the Catskills.
1: Oh, Rick.
0: A thrifty diamond.
1: Yes, I know.
0: Never waste a good tent.

You have just heard Richard Diamond, Private Detective, starring Dick Powell. Ed Begley played Lieutenant Walt Levinson. Also in the cast were Wilms Herbert, Francis Robinson, Clark Gordon, Joan Banks, Jack Crucian, and Charles Seal. Music was under the direction of Frank Worth. Today's show was written by Blake Edwards and directed by Russell Hughes. Dick Powell currently may be seen in the motion picture version of the best-selling novel, Mrs. Mike. This is Eddie King inviting you to be with us next Sunday at this same time when we will again bring you Dick Powell as Richard Diamond, Private Detective. What's on NBC today? Later today, you'll hear Thornton Wilder's prize-winning play, Our Town, on Theater Guild on the Air. Today's Theater Guild production stars Elizabeth Taylor and Walter Houston. And for comedy, be sure to tune for the Phil Harris Alice Faye Show. 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

0: in the name of the law. We bring you another of the thrilling stories in this exciting series, taken from actual police case.
1: Our story begins at a modest home in a small Texas town. It is early morning.

0: on the clock.
1: Get up, Sue. Past seven almost. Sue. Oh, Sue. What in tarnation is the matter with you? You're dead or... Sue!
2: Oh.
1: The alarm went off. Come on, get up.
2: Oh, it's so dark.
1: Oh, yeah. Looks like rain. With an April showers, I guess.
2: Oh, it's terrible. Terrible.
1: What's terrible? Say, what are you moping about?

0: Walt. Sue. What's the matter? Don't you feel well? Tell me, what's the trouble?
1: Oh, Jim, I had such an awful dream.
0: Awful dream? Oh, don't be silly. I'd be pretty scared for a minute. A dream.
1: This is so terrible. It seems so real.
0: What'd you dream about?
1: Mother. I dreamed she was poisoned.
0: Stop crying like a baby now. Stop. Just because you had a crazy dream is no reason for you to be crying all over the place.
1: Jim?
0: What?
1: I'd like to visit Mother today.
0: What? Travel over 100 miles just because you ate something that didn't agree with you and you had a bad dream?
1: But it was so real, so vivid. I can see Mother now.
0: And ask her how she's feeling.
1: Oh, Jim, don't be sarcastic. It's what you call a hunch, I tell you. I have to see Mother. Please, let's go today.
0: Well, that's the most ridiculous thing I ever heard.
1: Please, Jim, let's go.
0: No.
1: Please, I've never asked that of you before.
0: Sue?
1: What is it, Jim?
0: You're serious about that, aren't you? About wanting to visit your mother.
1: I was never more serious in my life, Jim. Please, will you come?
0: Yes.
1: Oh,
0: on one condition.
1: What is it?
0: That you forget about that dream and don't give it another thought.
1: I'll try, Jim.
0: Well, we leave right after breakfast.

0: You foolish girl.
1: And that isn't all. You should have seen how she carried on all the way down here.
0: Is that right, Sue?
2: Oh, don't believe him, Mother. You know how Jim always exaggerates.
0: From the look in your eyes, Sue, I think this is one time that Jim is telling the truth.
2: Oh, well, it doesn't matter. How do you feel, Mother?
0: Oh, yes, I'm beginning to feel my age. When you're over 80, you can't stand the sun and the rain.
2: Do you mean to say you do work?
0: Not much. Just putter around the garden a bit and look after the chickens.
2: Well, what's the matter with John? Why can't he help you?
1: That's right. He's your son. Why don't he lend a hand?
0: Well, don't excite yourself, Jim. John is helping all he can. And besides, I wouldn't be happy unless I had something to do. You know that.
2: That may be so, Mother, but you're not a young woman anymore, and...
0: Oh, why don't you say it, Sue? I'm an old woman. I shouldn't work because I may die any minute.
2: Oh, Mother, I didn't mean that.
0: Well, let me tell you something, Sue. And you too, Jim. I'm not ready to die yet. But when I am...
2: Mother, what's the matter?
1: What? She's fainted.
2: Mother! Get a doctor, Jim. Get a doctor.

0: Yes, sir. What can I do for you?
1: You're the sheriff, aren't you?
0: That's right. Dunwoody's my name. Bill Dunwoody. Have a chair.
1: Thank you.
0: Your name is...
1: Sheriff, I'm here on a kind of a mysterious mission. Something that's really not my business. But I feel that I must tell you about it.
0: I see, mister. I didn't get your name.
1: Well, I'd rather not tell you my name, sir. You can just call me Jones. That's as good as any, I guess.
0: What's on your mind?
1: Well, I have an idea there's been some foul play. Murder, to be exact.
0: Who? When did it happen?
1: I'll tell you everything I know, but it isn't very much.
0: Go on, sir. I'm all ears.
1: You heard that Mrs. Viola King died, didn't you?
0: Yes, I did. Died yesterday.
1: Well, she was an old lady. Over 80, I hear. Maybe that's why it doesn't seem suspicious.
0: And you want to tell me that she was murdered?
1: Yes.
0: How?
1: Poisoned, I guess, but I'm not sure.
0: How do you know this, Jones?
1: Well, that's something I'd rather not discuss. I must be left out of this entirely.
0: Are you related to Mrs. King?
1: No, sir.
0: You know who administered this poison?
1: No, sir, I don't.
0: Do you know anything else that can help us?
1: No.
0: Nothing else, huh?
1: Nothing. I've told you all I know.
0: Do you live in town?
1: Yes, and I'll keep in touch with you if you want me to.
0: Yes, I certainly do, Mr. Jones.
1: Yeah, that's all then, I guess. Goodbye, Sheriff. I'm glad to have met you.
0: Good day, sir. Send Smith in right away, will you?
2: Send for me, Sheriff?
0: Yeah, sit down, Smith. I want to talk to you.
2: Shoot. What is it?
0: Someone just told me that Mrs. King was murdered. Poisoned.
2: What? That old lady? What did anyone want to kill her for?
0: Sit tight, Smith. In the first place, I'm not sure that it is murder. But if it is, we'll find out more than just why it was done.
2: Sure right, Sheriff.
0: Now, I want you to get busy. Get hold of the doctor that treated her when she died. Find out what he knows. And if he suspects murder, have an autopsy performed.
2: Right.
0: One other thing, Smith. Yeah. Not a word of this to anybody. If it is murder, we don't know who's involved yet.
2: I get you, Sheriff. Don't worry.
0: All right.
2: You treated her when she died, didn't you, Doctor?
3: Yes.
2: Now, tell me, did you think her death was natural?
3: What do you mean?
2: Well, was there anything suspicious about Mrs. King's death?
3: Offhand, I'd say there was.
2: What do you think was the cause of death?
3: I believe Mrs. King was poisoned.
2: You do, huh?
3: Yes. She showed all the symptoms of strychnine poisoning.
2: You mind telling me what those symptoms are?
3: Well, there were convulsions and shrinking of the iris of the eye.
2: That indicated poison.
3: Yes. But I performed a more certain test on Mrs. King. I stepped behind the head of her bed and clapped my hands, like this.
2: What happened then?
3: It sent her into another convulsion. A little later, I repeated the test, and the same thing happened. Now, we get that result in two kinds of cases, strychnine poisoning and tetanus. So I examined Mrs. King for some wound, which might have been caused by a rusty nail.
2: And
3: I found nothing, not a scratch. That eliminated tetanus.
2: So you think she died from strychnine poisoning? That it, Doctor?
3: I'm inclined toward the strychnine theory, yes, but suggest that a careful examination be made.
2: We'll take care of that, Doctor. Tell me, Doctor, if you suspected poison, why didn't you notify us?
3: There on my desk is a letter I'm writing the sheriff.
2: Oh. Don't forget, Doctor, not a word to anyone, you understand?
3: Perfectly.
0: What did you do after you left the doctor, Smith?
2: Well, I arranged to have an autopsy performed immediately, and some specimens were rushed to the state laboratory.
0: Did you tell them we were in a hurry?
2: Yeah, as a matter of fact, I instructed them to tell us after the result here.
0: What else?
2: Checked on who was around Mrs. King the last few days. I found something very interesting, incidentally.
0: What?
2: Mrs. King's daughter and son-in-law visited her a little while before she died. Came up from San Angelo.
0: Is that so?
2: Yeah, I thought you'd be interested in that, Sheriff.
4: There's something for you, Sheriff, on the teletype.
0: Come on, Smith, let's go.
2: Maybe that isn't fast, huh?
0: Report on examination. Mrs. Viola King. Stomach contents submitted. Indicate presence of strychnine in sufficient quantity to cause instant death.
2: What do you think of that, Sheriff?
0: Come into my office. One thing is certain, Smith. We've got a murder on our hands.
2: I'm sure certain of another thing, Sheriff.
0: What?
2: That we're going to solve this case.
0: You can bet your bottom dollar on that. Now listen to me. I want you to visit every drugstore in town. Find out if anyone bought strychnine during the last week.
2: Yeah.
0: That's all for you now. And while you're out, I have a few little ideas of my own. Now get going, Smith. We can't lose any time.
2: Right.
0: And get back here as soon as you can. There's plenty to do yet.
2: Right.

0: Miss Fagan?
1: Yes?
0: My name's Dunwoody. I stepped in to tell you how sorry I was to hear about your loss.
1: Thank you. This is my husband. Jim, this is Mr. Dunwoody. And you mother.
2: How do you do? You're a friend of Mrs. King?
0: Well, yes, I knew her. Grand old lady, all right.
2: Yeah, she certainly was. Well, John, this is Mr. Dunwoody. This is my brother-in-law, Mr. King.
3: How do?
2: Mr. Dunwoody was one of your mother's friends, John. Just stepped in to...
3: Don't make me laugh. One of my mother's friends.
2: What do you mean? Wasn't he?
0: I knew your mother, Mr. King. Met her a few times.
3: That's not so. You didn't come here to tell us how sorry you are or to pay your respects.
1: John, please don't talk that way to a friend.
3: Don't tell me what to do. This guy's the sheriff, see? He's here snooping, that's what.
1: Sheriff?
0: Now, just a moment, folks. Don't lose your heads. I'll explain everything.
2: This is a pretty poor time.
0: Please, just a minute. You folks are all upset, and I don't want to...
2: Are you the sheriff?
0: Yes.
2: Well, what do you want?
0: Mr. Fagan, if you ask that way, I'll answer you the same way. I'm here on official business.
2: Official business? What is it?
0: I'm here to investigate the death of Mrs. Viola King.
1: Investigate? Why? What the... Is anything wrong?
0: Mrs. Fagan, your mother was poisoned.
1: Oh.
2: What?
0: I didn't want to be so blunt, but you gave me no alternative. Your mother was murdered. I'm here because I want to find out who killed her.
2: Come on, keep your chin up, Sue. What the sheriff says is so, I should be anxious.
0: What I said is so, all right, Mr. Fagan. I received a report from the state chemist this morning. There's absolutely no doubt that Mrs. King died from strychnine poisoning.
2: I'd never dreamed that anyone could...
0: What's the matter, Mr. Fagan? Why'd you stop?
4: You're Mrs. King's daughter, aren't you?
1: Yes.
4: I recognized the resemblance immediately.
2: You knew Mrs. King?
4: Indeed, I did. She was the dearest lady. Oh, this is terrible. She wanted so much to live, and I just want to tell you how sorry I am, Mrs. Fagan. That's your name, isn't it? I've heard your mother talk about you so many times.
1: Yes. Thank you, Mrs.
4: Dansby. I live in that little white house up the road.
1: Thank you so much for coming in, Mrs. Dansby.
4: How are you, John?
3: How do you think I am?
4: John. Oh, now, don't worry. I understand. He's so upset.
2: Well, so are we all, but there's no reason to be impolite.
3: Fagan, when I ask you how to act or what to say, you can tell me.
1: John, please don't lose your temper.
4: Well, I'll be leaving now. Goodbye, Mrs. Fagan.
1: Goodbye, Mrs. Dansby.
3: Just a meddling old fool. Always minding everybody else's business. Gives me a pain.
2: Sorry I had to hear all this nonsense, Sheriff.
0: Don't worry about me, Mr. Fagan. I'm a pretty understanding guy.
3: You've got to be around here, I guess.
0: Mr. Fagan, before Mrs. Dansby, that was her name, wasn't it?
2: Yes, that's right.
0: Just before she entered, you said something that intrigued me.
2: I said something that... I'm afraid I don't know what you mean, Sheriff.
0: Well, you started to say something and then stopped suddenly. I ask you what happened, and just then the door opened.
2: Funny. I don't recall it at all.
0: I wish you would. You started to say something about never being able to dream that anyone could do something or other. Poison Mrs. King, I guess, is what you meant to say. But you stopped. Now, what's it all about?
2: I don't remember what I was going to say, Sheriff.
0: Fagan, I don't believe you.
2: You don't believe... Say, I don't like that tone of voice one bit, Sheriff.
0: And I don't like your line either. You're concealing something, Fagan, and I want to know what it is.
2: I'm concealing nothing. Don't try to be so darn cagey, Sheriff. Who do you think you are, anyhow? Sherlock Holmes?
0: Fagan, I'm not playing any games with you. This is a murder case I'm working on, and if you know anything more serious, I'd like to know what it is.
1: Please, I can't stand you all this. It'll drive me crazy. Stop it, Jim. Stop it, I said. And you, Sheriff, please don't yell that way.
0: Sorry, Miss Fagan. What are you laughing about, King?
3: Nothing. Just amuses me to see a couple of grown-ups acting like blooming idiots, that's all.
2: I ought to punch you right in the face, John.
3: Why don't you try it?
2: Of course I'd kill you.
3: Yeah, I did.
2: You want to know why Mrs. King died, Sheriff? Why don't you ask this guy, our son? He knows.
3: Shut up! Are you... You never... Shut up!
2: Get away with it!
0: Now, the next time I use this gun, I'm not going to aim at the ceiling. Now, sit down, King. You too, Fagan.
1: Oh.
0: You feeling all right, Miss Fagan?
1: Yes, I'm all right. I'm fine. Fine.
5: Howdy, Sheriff. You told me you wanted me here right immediate. Okay, what's the idea of that?
0: What?
5: The gun. What's up?
0: Nothing. We're just having a nice little tea party. Sit down. Smith, do you know these people?
6: Yeah, they were pointed out to me at the funeral.
0: Okay. Now, Fagin, what did you mean when you said King knows who killed his mother?
2: Why don't you ask him?
0: I'm asking you. What is it?
2: Well, it'd be to help his mother instead of letting her do all the work, she wouldn't have died. Mm.
0: Now you, all of you, sit tight here for a few minutes. Old Smith.
6: Yeah?
0: Come here, I want to talk to you.
6: Right.
1: Jim, why don't you control yourself? And you too, John. Is this the time to be acting like children, fighting?
3: It wasn't my fault. If he ever opens his mouth again, I'll do the same thing.
2: Don't make me laugh.
0: Okay, Smith, that was fine work. Now let's get down to business. Fagin.
2: What?
0: Do you know who killed Mrs. King?
2: No.
0: How about you, King?
3: I don't know, if that's what you're asking.
0: And you, Mrs. Fagin. Do you know anything about your mother's, death?
1: No, sir, I don't.
0: Tell me, Mrs. Fagin, you do a great deal of traveling.
1: A great deal? No, I don't think so.
0: Well, you have left San Angelo from time to time.
1: Oh, yes.
0: During the last 2 weeks?
1: Yes, that's right.
0: King.
3: What is it?
0: You had an argument with your mother recently, didn't you?
3: Yes.
0: What about?
3: Well, my mother was an old lady, kind of an eccentric. I didn't like the way she handled her finances and all that.
0: What do you mean by that?
3: Well, she didn't have much money, but she had a habit of giving it to anyone who gave her sobs to her.
0: Who, for example?
3: That's why I had a scrap with her. She wouldn't tell me.
0: How much money did she give away?
3: I don't know. A few hundred, I guess.
0: Smith?
6: Yes, sir?
0: You were down at the bank, weren't you?
6: Yeah.
0: What'd they tell you?
6: Mrs. King's statement was returned to her with all the vouchers.
0: Hear that, King?
3: What about it?
0: The canceled checks were returned to your mother. You know who got the money.
3: I don't, I tell you.
0: And I don't believe you, King. Now, out with it. Where is the money?
3: If you think I took my mother's money, you're crazy, Sheriff.
0: I know a couple of guys in the death house who said that about me.
1: Why, Sheriff, you don't really think that John was...
0: Mrs. Fagin, it doesn't make any difference what I think. I'm only interested in solving this murder. If I have to step on some toes as I close in on the killer, well, it's just too bad. Can't be helped.
1: Yes, of course.
0: Now, I want to ask you a few questions again, Mrs. Fagin. Before Mrs. Dansby entered this room, your husband started to say something and stopped suddenly. He stopped because you looked at him, stared at him. You don't think I noticed it, but I did. Now, spill it. What are you keeping from me?
1: I haven't the slightest idea what you're talking about.
0: Haven't you? You about it. Go on, Smith.
6: Mrs. Fagin, when you visited your mother the other day, you told her you had a dream about her the night before. Is that right?
1: Why, yes. That's right.
6: Well, what did you dream?
1: Why, I don't recall exactly.
0: Yes, you do. Just think about it.
2: I'll tell you, Sheriff. She dreamed that her mother was poisoned. I started to say something before and used the word dream. That's why I stopped so suddenly. My wife didn't want you to know about that. Because it sounds so unbelievable, I guess.
0: I knew exactly why you stopped. Now, Mrs. Fagin, I'm going to talk to you straight from the shoulder. You claim you had a dream that your mother was poisoned. Is that right?
1: Yes.
0: You were so upset that you decided to visit your mother. When you arrived, she was hale and hearty. A little while later, she died. No wonder...
7: Oh, you're still here. I'm sorry.
0: Sit down, Miss Dansby. I'll be through soon.
7: Thank you.
0: Miss Fagin, a little while later, your mother died. No one but you and your husband were present when she was poisoned. Now, which one of you murdered her?
1: You mean I killed my mother?
2: Sheriff, maybe it does look bad for us.
0: Maybe. Past the maybe stage, Fagin. I tell you, the murder of Mrs. Viola King is in this room.
6: Where are you going, King?
3: No place. Just looking for a chair. Now for some air. This room isn't big enough for all of us.
6: Stay where you are.
0: Mrs. Fagin, you visited the town of Anson recently, didn't you?
1: Yes.
0: Well, Detective Smith has located a druggist that sold some strychnine to a woman last week. What have you got to say about that?
1: Oh, for heaven's sake, arrest me. Kill me. Do anything you want. I don't care. Maybe I did murder my mother. I don't know. Maybe it wasn't a dream. Maybe it was real. Oh.
3: She's fainted. Oh. Come on, get some water. Somebody quick.
7: I'll get the water right away.
2: Here we are. All right, so you'll be all right.
7: Get some water.
1: Oh. Oh. Oh. Maybe it wasn't a dream. It was all so strange. When I came here, the auto...
0: Well, what about the auto?
1: After the dream, later, when we came here, the auto, the wheel...
0: Miss Fagin, look at me. Look. Now, tell me about that dream and about the auto. Tell me everything.
1: I dreamed my mother, dearest mother, I... What are you knitting, Mother?
8: A sweater. If I ever finish it.
1: Mother?
8: What is it, Sue?
1: What's wrong? You look so sad, rocking and sighing. Please tell me, what's the trouble?
8: Nothing. Nothing is wrong.
1: You're not telling the truth. You're worried.
8: Oh, I guess I am, Sue.
1: Why?
8: See this sweater, Sue? I'm knitting it for myself, for the cold weather. But I have a feeling. A feeling.
1: About what? Please tell me, please.
8: Sue, I have a feeling I'll never finish it. Never.
1: Why?
8: Because I'm not feeling so well. My heart, it feels like someone poisoned me. It burns. It burns. Everything burns. And I'm sweating cold.
1: Mother! Mother! Speak to me! Speak to me! Mother!
2: Sue! What in tarnation is the matter with you? Sue!
1: Jim, it was terrible.
2: But what was terrible?
1: I had an awful dream, and it seemed so...
0: That was your dream, Mrs. Fagan?
2: That's exactly how she described it to me, Sheriff.
0: And now, Mrs. Fagan, you said something about an auto. What about it?
1: After the dream, after Jim promised to take me to my mother, we drove here in his auto.
0: Go on, Miss Fagan. You drove here in your husband's auto. What happened then?
1: The wheels. All they were saying was, it's too late. It's too late. It's too late. Too late. It's too late.
0: Poor woman. If she had anything to do with her mother's death, I'll eat my hat.
2: I think she's falling asleep, Sheriff.
0: Yeah, best thing for her. Oh, Smith, come here a minute.
6: Yeah, what is it, Sheriff?
0: What do you make of it?
6: You said something about there being nobody else in the house when Mrs. King died. That is, nobody beside Mr. and Mrs. Fagan. Is that right?
0: Right.
6: Well, what was Mrs. King doing?
0: I don't know. Well, Fagan.
2: Yes?
0: What was Mrs. King doing just before she died?
2: Well, near as I can remember, she was sipping some tea. Say.
0: What's the matter?
2: After the doctor left. Say, that sure is funny, all right.
6: What are you talking about, Fagan?
2: After the doctor left, the cup. It was gone. That must have had the poison.
0: Who was there?
2: Just me and my wife and the doctor. Oh, yes. Mrs. Dansby came in when she saw the doctor's car.
6: Where are you going, Mrs. Dansby?
4: Why, I have to leave all this excitement.
6: Stay where you are.
0: Now, Miss Dansby, what do you know about this?
4: I don't know anything about it. It's all so upsetting.
0: But what are you shaking about?
3: I'll tell you why she's shaking. She poisoned my mother, that's why. She took her money and killed her. That's what she did.
0: Is that right?
4: Oh, no, I didn't.
0: Smith,
6: yeah?
0: Get that Anson druggist over here. I want him to identify her.
6: Right.
4: No, I bought this treatment. I bought it.
0: Why?
4: For the dog. They were after my chickens.
3: What chickens? You haven't got any chickens.
4: Oh.
0: Mrs. Dansby, you murdered that old lady.
8: Yes, I did. She had more money than she could use. And I needed it more than she did anyhow. I decided...
3: You took some of them from her, didn't you?
8: I wanted more. I wanted all she had.
0: What did you do?
8: I gave her half a lemon. But before I did, I smeared some poison on it. She didn't see me.
0: Then you removed the cup and destroyed the lemon.
8: When the doctor arrived, I knew it was over. I walked in, washed the cup and saucer, and threw the lemon away.
0: Why are you telling this story to us?
8: Why? Because you'd find out anyway. I know it. I feel sure you would. And she would dream about me. I was afraid. I couldn't bear it. I'm afraid of dreams.
0: Take her away, Smith. The charge is murder.
9: Hello?
10: Miss Fagan? How you feeling?
9: Who is this?
10: Sheriff Dunwoody.
9: Oh, I'm feeling all right, Sheriff.
10: I have some news for you. Mrs. Dansby was found guilty. She was sentenced to 99 years.
9: Yes, I know.
10: You didn't dream about it, did you?
9: No, my husband just phoned me.
11: again when truth and justice triumph in the name of the law.
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evil lurks in the hearts of men. The Shadow knows.

0: The Shadow, mysterious character who aids the forces of law and order, is in reality Lamont Cranston, wealthy young man about town. The Shadow uses his hypnotic power to cloud men's minds so that they cannot see him. Cranston's friend and companion, the lovely Margot Lane, is the only person who knows to whom the unseen voice of the Shadow belongs. Today's story, The Shadow Returns.
1: Gentlemen, a situation has arisen that's causing shipping great concern. It's in the hope you shipmasters may be able to offer some solution or explanation that you've been called here. Mr. Kentschner has come from the Washington office to acquaint you with the fact. Gentlemen, Mr. Kentschner.
2: Thank you, Commodore. Gentlemen, during the past few months, we've been getting reports of an alarming series of strange accidents aboard incoming ships. Out of 60 ships that have tied up with this port recently, some 50 crew members have been put in hospitals for infections in arms, legs, and shoulders. Really, gentlemen. And 15 seamen have either lost a leg or an arm in the past few months. Really, it's true, gentlemen. And in addition, 4 have died as a result of their injuries.
1: Have you any idea of the cause? Any clue at all?
2: The only thing we're sure of, Commodore, is that unless something can be done at once, there are men on the sea right now who lose an arm, a leg, or maybe their lives.
3: All right. You men can leave my office and report to your stations.
4: Okay,
3: your physical examination's okay for sailing. Payne.
5: Yes, Dr. Bedloe?
3: Stay here.
5: Yes, sir.
3: I'll have to do something about that arm of yours.
6: Victor.
5: Yes, Johnson?
6: If this doctor want to fool with your arm, you not let him.
5: Don't let him? What do you mean?
6: I sailed with him before. Many time. You let him do something, you be sorry. You remember what they tell you?
3: What are you waiting for, Johnson?
6: Hey, go now, doctor. Don't forget what they tell you.
5: Oh, gosh, I don't know what to do.
3: All right, Payne. Now we'll take care of you. Where'd you get this vaccination?
5: Well, I got it in Harvard. I went to that doctor you told me about.
3: Oh, yes, I'd forgotten. Well, you've got a bit of an infection. Place your arm on the table.
5: Oh, listen, Doc. I don't want to go home to my mother with my arm all tied up. She'd be scared to death.
3: Now, look here, Payne. I can't force you to submit to treatment. But if you disregard my advice, I'll have your name stricken from the crew roster.
5: Oh, no. No, you see, this is my first voyage. Well, I want to make good.
3: Well, it's up to you. What do you want to do? I can't waste all day with you.
5: Well, all right, go ahead.
3: This won't hurt. Steady down.
5: All right. Shoot. Oh, stop. Doc, stop.
3: Fainted, eh? A very effective anesthetic. Now, Victor Payne, we'll perform a real operation.

0: You look tired. What's the matter?
1: Oh, I want to get a rest from the rest I've had on this ship.
0: Oh, Lamont, it's been fun.
1: Fun is right. I've never had so much fun thrust upon me in such large doses in all my life.
0: Oh, you mean the cruise director.
1: I mean the cruise director. That voice of his will haunt me for the rest of my days.
2: Having fun this morning, Mr. Cranston? Join the deck games, Mr. Cranston. They're fun. Play bridge, Mr. Cranston. It's loads of fun. Be sure to come to the dance tonight, Mr. Cranston.
0: It's going to be fun. Yes, I know. Say, look, Lamont.
1: Yeah, what's the matter?
0: In the stern of the ship, that group of seamen, they've been gathering in little knots like that for the last few days. What do you suppose it means?
1: Maybe they're planning to get the cruise director.
0: Oh, no, seriously, Lamont. I don't like it.
1: Now look. There's Captain Blair running down from the bridge. Come along, Margo. Let's walk back and see what it's all about.
0: Well, not too close, Lamont.
1: Don't worry, Margo. Well, I don't like the look of this.
3: Yeah, let me go, I say. Let me go.
4: Hey, break your neck.
5: Hey, what's that?
6: Here, what's going on here?
7: Hey.
6: You, Johnson, stop that.
7: You
6: hear me? Stop it. Get back there. Now, what's the meaning of this? Dr. Badelaw.
8: Yes, Captain.
6: What happened? Why did this man strike you?
8: I'm sure I don't know. I came out of my cabin and he jumped on me.
7: You go below, skipper. You look at young Payne. Then you know why I hit him.
6: Victor Payne, the cabin boy? What's wrong with him?
9: If he don't get the proper medical attention right soon, skipper, the lad'll lose his arm.
10: He's been lying in his bunk screaming with pain for 2 days. And this sawbones won't do anything for him.
9: Yeah, that's right, Skipper.
6: What does this mean, Doctor? What happened to the cabin boy?
8: He was vaccinated and half infection set in. His arm is swollen a bit.
7: A bit? His arms were big like 2 arms.
6: Oh, what have you done for the boy, Doctor?
8: All I could. He needs an operation, but we haven't the facilities aboard. We get to port tomorrow. I'll take him to a sanatorium where I can do the job right.
6: It'll be all right to wait. I mean, there's no great danger?
8: No, sir.
6: Very well. Johnson.
7: Hey, sir.
6: This is a serious offense striking a ship's officer. I can't let it pass. You'll have a hearing later. In the meantime, Matthews.
11: Aye, sir.
6: Put this man in irons.
11: You can't put him in irons?
6: Put him in irons.
11: All right, Johnson, come on.
7: Hey, you can put me in irons now. But I get that fellow later. I'll fix him.
6: All right. All right, now the rest of you. Get back to your posts. Go on now. Come on.
1: Margo, let's go below and see this cabin boy. The one they say has such a bad arm.
0: Do you think there's some truth to what the men say?
1: I don't know, Margo. They may exaggerate, but I've always inclined to the belief that too many men can't be too far wrong.

0: Well, you ain't got much farther to go, sir. They got young Payne bunked at the bottom of these stairs.
1: I see. Well, this is certainly no place for a sick boy. Stifling hot.
2: Why isn't he in a deck cabin?
0: You ask me that, Miss Lane. You might as well ask me why they have a doctor aboard like Vadlow. Now, here we are. Step right in.
1: Thanks. Margot, you better wait here.
2: All right, Lamont.
0: Well, help me. Victor, what in thunder are you doing out of bed?
3: I'm not going to stay down here below any longer.
0: Now, you get back in bed.
3: Oh, I shipped to do my trick like everybody else. I'm going to work.
1: Now, just a minute, son. You're in no condition to do any work.
3: I tell you, I've...
1: Take it easy.
0: Steady, boy. Back in bed with you.
1: Yeah, easy now. There we are.
3: They'll never ship me again. I fell down on my first voyage.
1: Don't worry about that. You've got a man-sized job getting well on your hands.
0: Victor, this here's Mr. Cranston, and... come in, Miss Lane.
2: Oh, thank you.
0: Mr. Cranston and Miss Lane, Victor. They're passengers. Come down to see how you're doing.
1: Do you mind if I look at your arm, Victor?
3: No, sir.
1: What? No bandage? See. Oh, that's a nasty wound.
2: Why, the arm must be swollen more than twice its normal size.
1: Tell me, Victor, how did it happen?
3: Well, it started from a vaccination I got in Havre. A bit of infection set in. Well, I didn't think it was much, but Dr. Vadlaw, he said it was serious.
1: Oh, I see.
3: Mr. Cranston.
1: Yes, Victor.
3: I won't lose my arm, will I? Oh, I can't do that, sir. I've got to work. You see, there's somebody depending on me. That's why I came to see, because there wasn't any work at home.
2: Oh, Victor, don't lose your courage.
3: Oh, it's my own fault I'm in this mess. I was warned against Vadlaw.
1: Warned? By whom?
3: Newt Johnson. He told me not to let Vadlaw touch me.
1: Johnson? The man who struck the doctor. Oh, I see.
4: Oh, Mr. Kent. How do you do, Miss Lane?
2: How do you do, Captain?
4: You've met Dr. Vadlaw, I believe.
1: Yes, Dr. Vadlaw, and I've met before.
4: Yeah, how do you do?
1: Captain, I don't think this boy should be kept down here. I'll be glad to pay for a deck cabin.
4: Oh, that won't be necessary. I had no idea he was so badly off. I'll have him moved at once.
5: Just a minute, Captain. I think I should be consulted in any plans that affect my patient.
2: Well, surely, Doc, you don't object to his being moved out of this hot, humid place.
5: I wouldn't object, Miss Lane, if I thought it was best for the patient.
2: Well, you refuse to allow the boy to be moved?
5: Until my judgment dictates otherwise, yes.
2: Dr. Vadlaw, I think that you're...
1: Margo, please. I think we'd better leave the doctor with his patient. Come along.
2: Oh, Lamont, I'm so angry I could... Well, it's a good thing I'm not a man. I can't see why
1: that... Margo, please. This is a time to keep the head cool and the heart warm. I don't understand why Vadlaw sewed that wound up in the first place. It's an infection. It should be allowed to drain.
2: Well, something's got to be done. The boy's in great danger, Lamont.
1: Margot, I have a feeling Newt Johnson knows something. Perhaps the Shadow can find the answer.
2: What are you going to do?
1: Have a little tete-a-tete with Seaman Johnson. In the meantime, Margot, I want you to go to the wireless room and send a message for me.
6: What you mean? I don't see you.
7: I'm standing right here in front of your cell.
6: I see nobody. Somebody play trick on me.
7: You can't see me, Johnson. You can only hear me.
6: Huh? You are a ghost, yeah?
7: I am not a ghost, Johnson.
6: If you are not a ghost, why I can see you?
7: Because I have the power to make myself invisible.
6: Yeah? What you want from me?
7: I'm here to help you. To help young Payne, if I can. I want to know why you attacked the doctor. Why you warned Victor Payne against him.
6: Because he is butcher. This is not first time he make people suffer. He trade firemen on Cerebic. Firemen lose leg. It rate Cook and Francis William. Cook lose arm.
7: That certainly is not a flattering record.
6: You think that bad? He killed my friend, Tug Olson.
7: Killed him? How?
6: Tug have infection in shoulder. This doctor fool with him and he die. You believe me, this young pain, he die too.
7: Johnson, I want you to leave this matter entirely in my hands.
6: Well, you may be smart fella, Mr. Shadow, but you believe me, you won't be able to do anything. This Victor Payne, he's going to lose arm, may lose life. Hey, no, you see...

0: By thunder, Mr. Cranston, this is unbelievable.
1: I don't think you could have it from better authority, Captain.
0: You had Miss Lane wire the inquiry an hour ago, you say?
1: Yes. And there you have the answer.
0: George Fadlaw refused license to practice because of failure to qualify in ability and character. Well, there's certainly no disputing this.
1: You see, Captain, Fadlaw's papers are forgeries. He has no right to practice.
0: He must know we're on to him. We can't find him anywhere aboard. We've searched the ship from top to bottom. There's only one answer. He's gone over the side.
1: Well, my greatest concern right now is young Payne, Captain. If something's not done at once, he'll lose his arm.
0: Well, I've ordered the boy moved to a deck cabin. What else can we do? There's no doctor aboard.
1: Well, perhaps you could transfer the boy to another ship.
0: I'm afraid not. We could never put him over the side in a sea like this. Too rough.
1: I see. Captain.
0: Yes?
1: At least we can get some advice. There must be a liner in our vicinity with a competent physician aboard.
0: Perhaps. Miles.
2: Aye, sir.
0: What was the last ship you logged?
2: I raised the Empress Marguerite about an hour ago, sir.
0: Where does she lie?
2: Dead on our course, sir.
0: Good. That's our ship, Cranston. I know the doctor aboard. Good man.
1: Contact him. In the meantime, I'll see what I can do for young Payne.
0: All right, Miles. Get Dr. Sprowls on the Empress Marguerite. Emergency.

0: Oh, Lamont, come in.
1: How's the boy, Margot?
0: Well, he's much more comfortable in this deck cabin. But he goes off into a coma every once in a while.
1: The pain must be horrible. Look at the way his face is contorted.
0: What are we going to do, Lamont?
1: Well, the captain's trying to contact the ship to get some advice from a physician.
0: I'm afraid we'll need more than advice.
1: Oh, Captain Blair. Any luck?
2: Yeah, I've got an answer from the Empress Marguerite.
1: Good, let's hear it.
2: Description of boy's arm indicates immediate operation imperative. In absence of licensed physician, suggest job be done by ship's officer or responsible layman.
0: How can that...
1: Now, wait, Morgan.
2: We'll direct operation with complete instructions via shortwave radio. Answer at once.
0: What does he mean, he'll direct the operation?
1: We'll have to set up a two-way radio so we can talk with the operator while the boy's on the table. Captain, that boy's life is in your hands.
2: In my hands?
1: When you're the ranking officer, you'll have to operate.
2: Oh, no, Cranston. That's out of the question. I don't know the first thing about surgery.
0: Lamont, why don't you do it?
1: What?
0: You've had some medical training.
1: But I've never done anything like that.
2: You've had medical training? Cranston, you must. For the boy's sake.
0: That youngster's life is at stake, Lamont. You can't let him down.
1: Captain. Yes? How long will it take to hook up the shortwave set?
2: Oh, about 15 minutes.
1: All right. Tell the Empress Marguerite we'll operate in 15 minutes.
3: Shortwave all set here, sir.
2: You ready, Cranston?
1: Yes, Captain. Margot, how about you?
0: I'm ready.
1: Good.
3: I'll give you the go-ahead, sir, in just a second, as soon as I raise the Marguerite.
2: As soon as you can. Here, Cranston, I'll put this microphone in front of you so you can talk to Dr. Sproul.
1: Thank you.
4: Mr. Cranston.
1: Yes, Victor.
4: Could I have a cigarette?
1: If it'll steady your nerves, certainly.
4: It'll help, sir.
1: Here you are.
4: Thanks.
1: Here's the light.
4: Now I'm all set.
1: Victor. This is going to be a bit of an ordeal. You'll have to listen to all the details of the operation coming from the loudspeaker.
4: I can take it, sir.
1: You're sure, Victor? You want me to do this? You'll trust me?
4: Trust you, sir. I'll bet on you.
3: XQL, stand by. It's yours, Captain. Take it.
2: All right. Hello, Empress Marguerite?
5: Hello. Granada? Sproul speaking.
2: Well, this is Captain Blair, Doctor. We're ready on this end.
5: Good. Who's going to operate?
2: One of my passengers. I'll introduce him. Lamont Cranston, Dr. Sproul.
1: How do you do, Doctor?
5: Hello, Mr. Cranston. You've got quite a job on your hands, so let's get on with it.
0: Good luck, Lamont.
1: Thanks, Margaret.
5: First, let me take a quick check on your setup. You've got a good, sharp scalpel, I suppose.
1: Yes, Doctor.
5: Plenty of towels.
1: A few dozen.
5: Any way of sterilizing them?
1: Baking them with hot irons.
5: Good. Gauze?
1: Yes.
5: Roll it into small strips about the size of cigarettes.
1: Margot, will you take care of that, please?
0: Yes, Lamont.
5: You'll need those to drain the wound. Now, the disinfectant.
1: Iodine.
5: Anesthetic.
1: I'm using a local, Doctor. I know how to administer that. I've done it before.
5: Just one thing more.
1: Yes, Doctor.
5: Will you confirm all my instructions as I give them so there'll be no chance of misunderstanding?
1: Yes, Doctor.
5: All right. Now then, you say you know how to administer the anesthetic?
1: Yes, Doctor. Hypo's all ready.
5: All right. First, the alcohol.
1: Alcohol, Margot.
0: Here, Lamont.
1: Ready, Doctor.
5: Swab the arm.
1: Right.
4: Feels good.
5: Hypo. Ooh.
1: Hypo. Victor, it's going to hurt for just a second, so brace yourself.
4: Let her go, sir.
1: All right.
4: Oh.
1: Good boy. There you are, Doctor.
5: Iodine.
1: Iodine.
5: Paint the entire area.
1: Right. Entire area of infection?
5: Make an incision about 2 inches long, passing through the most infected area. That's all there is to it.
1: All right, Doctor.
6: Don't move anybody.
0: That
6: what is it? I have a patient here, and I'm not going to let any meddler usurp my authority.
2: You have no authority here.
6: I hold my authority right in my hand, Captain. And unless you do as I say, this gun's liable to start making a noise.
5: Mr. Cranston.
1: Just a moment, Doctor. We've had an interruption.
5: We've got to get on with this operation.
6: Oh, you do, eh, Doctor?
5: This way is liable to prove fatal. We can't let this...
2: Get away from that radio, Padlo. Get away!
6: Now we'll get on with the operation. Without your help.
1: What do you mean?
6: I'm still the ship's doctor. I'm justified in taking any measures to protect my patient.
1: You're a charlatan, Badlaw. A faker. Your papers are all forgeries.
6: Shut up, Cranston, or I'll kill you. Come on now, all of you. Get out.
1: Well, Marco, Captain Blair, it looks as though we'll have to leave.
2: Oh, but Cranston, this man...
1: I'm sorry, Captain. There's nothing we can do.
2: Well, if you think I'm going to let that boy undergo an operation...
1: Please, Captain.
2: All right.
1: I'll follow you right out.
6: What are you waiting for, Cranston? Get going. Take your hand off that light switch. Put on those lights. Why are you...
7: He's gone.
8: There. We won't be disturbed now. Well, Victor, they've all gone. We're alone. Just you and me.
4: Keep away from me. Keep away. Don't come near me.
8: Why, Victor, I'm your doctor.
4: I don't want anything to do with you.
8: But I want to help you, Victor.
4: You haven't before?
8: I'm going to now.
4: What do you mean?
8: You have a very bad arm.
4: Yes, thanks to you.
8: It'll have to come off. At once.
4: No, Mr. Cranston. Captain, help me, please.
8: Oh, they can't help you now, Victor. You're going.
4: No.
8: Take it easy. Just breathe in. You'll be asleep in. Now, Victor, when you wake up, your arm will be gone. Gone.
6: What was that?
9: Put down the scalpel, Butler.
6: What? Ah, that's the radio. I thought I broke it.
9: No use, Butler. This is a voice you can't shut out.
6: Who are you?
9: I am the Shadow.
6: The Shadow? Oh, yes, I've heard of you.
9: Get away from that table. I'm going to finish the operation on the boy's arm.
6: You a shadow operator? Oh, no, you don't. Not while I can do anything about it.
9: Put down that scalpel, I say.
6: After the arm's cut off.
9: In that case... Now, Vatalor, I hope you're convinced I'm not all shadow.
10: You're some sort of a devil.
9: Stay where you are. Keep away from this table. I've no time to bother with you.
6: I can't see you, but I can see you lift those instruments. Put them down.
9: Small incision.
6: Don't cut, stop, I say.
9: Passing through.
6: Stop or I'll shoot.
9: Most
6: you think I can't
9: area.
6: Hit you because I can't see you? Well, I'll show you.
8: Still operating, eh? I plugged you, Shadow.
6: Still begging for it, eh? Well, that should finish you. What's that?
11: Bring the crew! Bring them over this side!
6: The crew!
9: Yes, Outlaw, the crew. They're coming for you.
6: They'll never get me.
9: You've used up four of your bullets.
6: Only one left, but this time I won't miss. The last one will find the mark. Well, Shadow, here's for the last bullet.
11: Break the door down, men! Break it through!
6: Easy now, men! Easy!
0: Come
6: back there!
0: You're hurt, Lamont. You're bleeding.
1: Never mind about me. I've got to finish with Victor.
2: What happened to Badlaw?
1: Shot himself. Here, Margo, hold the boy's arm while I finish.
2: All right, men. Back to your post. Badlaw's dead.
1: Margo. Captain.
2: Yes?
1: Look. Under this muscle.
0: Lamont.
2: What is it, Cranston?
1: It's a pure blood ruby.
2: Embedded in the boy's arm.
1: Yes. There's the reason for Victor Payne's infected arm. The explanation for Vardlaw's strange conduct. Let me have that scalpel, Margo.
0: Here you are, Lamont.
1: We'll have to get it out.
0: Lamont, how did it get in Victor's arm?
1: It was placed there by Vardlaw.
2: Why would he do a thing like that?
1: It was simply a diabolically clever way of smuggling precious stones. Vardlaw was only one in a ring of similar fiends.
2: By thunder! I never heard of the like.
0: That's why Vardlaw didn't want to operate until he reached port.
1: Exactly. He wanted to get the jewel past the customs officials. There. It's out. And this is the end of the ring's mutilating and murdering enterprise. We'll sweep the sea clean of the whole filthy tribe.
2: Cranston, that shoulder of yours. We've got to take care of it.
1: We've got to take care of this boy first. Gauze, Margo.
0: Gauze, Lamont.
1: Ready with the cotton. Here, Captain. Hold the arm while I spread the wound.
2: All right.
1: Now, Margo. Cotton. Pack the wound with gauze. More iodine. Wipe the perspiration from my face, Margo.
0: Lamont!
2: Cranston!

0: Look, Lamont, here's an article in the newspaper that should give you some satisfaction.
1: Yes? What is it, Margot?
0: Listen. Surgery smuggling ring broken. 10 fake doctors taken into custody. Their private hospital raided.
1: Well, I guess that winds up the case very effectively.
0: Listen, Lamont. It says that the ring had their own hospital where they extracted the gems from the unsuspecting carriers.
1: Yes, that was Victor Payne was. An unsuspecting carrier. Well, Victor's none the worse for his experience, and the ring is broken,

0: Today's program is based on a story copyrighted by the Shadow Magazine. All the characters and all the places named are fictitious. Any similarity to persons living or dead is purely coincidental. The Shadow Magazine is on sale at your local newsstand.
1: The weed of crime bears bitter fruit. Crime does not pay. The Shadow knows.
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0: man known the world over as one of the most daring and resourceful characters in the history of detective fiction. A man whose name has become a symbol of the triumph of right and justice over the sinister forces of crime and lawlessness. Nick Carter, Master Detective. Today's exciting case, The Talking Tree. Another exciting chapter dramatized from the life story of Nick Carter. 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Today is file index day at the old brownstone mansion at the corner of 5th and 4th. The giant study is filled with piles of neatly typed cards as Nick and Patsy keep regular tabs on the thousands of criminals the famous detective has encountered in his long career.
1: Charlie Buzz Burns, tried and convicted for forgery July 1941, sentenced August 1941 to 7-year term at Eaton Penitentiary.
2: Check.
1: Well, that finishes the B's.
2: Start the C's.
1: Okay, Nick, but it feels like it's going to be a long, hard day. Albert Cabell, tried and convicted of first-degree assault, April 1931.
2: Hold it. Cabell's out on parole. Put his card in the active file with a note. Last seen in St. Louis, July of this year.
1: Right. Johnny Cabin, tried and convicted... Oh, goody, the door. That means a 5-minute vacation.
2: Whoever it is, send him away. We've got to finish this job.
1: I will, but my heart won't be in it, Nick.
2: Johnny Cabin, tried and convicted of second-degree murder, life term at Eastern States. Yes, I remember, Johnny. He was the one who swore no private detective would ever dare to take him. Well, he was wrong, like the rest of them.
1: No more work for today, Nick. We've got a customer.
2: Oh, Patsy,
1: this is an old friend of mine, Nick, Mr. Peter Simpson. He takes me riding twice a day.
2: Takes you riding twice? Oh, I see. Streetcar conductor.
3: Yes, sir, Mr. Carter. Miss Bowen takes my car every morning and every night. It's across town. Passes right behind his house.
1: Mr. Simpson's got a problem. One of his customers won't get off the trolley.
2: How's that?
3: Well, it's the end of my run behind your house, sir. I left the trolley there and run up to see you. I remembered Miss Bowen talking about how you help folks out when they get...

0: This is my trolley car here, Mr. Carter. I closed the doors and left everything. Wait a minute, I'll open a door for you. Come up, sir. He's in the back of the car. You can see him. He was the last one. And I says to him, last stop, all out. He don't move. I thought he was asleep.
1: All right, Simpson, I understand.
0: Yeah, fine. I thought he would.
2: Oh, Nick, he's been stabbed. There's a knife sticking in his side.
1: Yes, wait.
2: Well?
1: He's not dead yet, but he will be in a minute. Bleeding for half an hour, mostly internal. Can't be moved or saved. No hope for him.
2: Oh, Nick.
1: Hey, wait. He's trying to talk.
3: Listen.
1: We're with you. Can you tell us who did this?
3: Stone Valley.
2: What?
1: Said Stone Valley. What?
3: Talking tree.
1: What was that?
3: Talking tree. Killed by talking tree. $1 million.
1: He's dead.
0: Oh. Holy smokes, this is awful, Mr. Carter. I can't have no murdered guys on my car.
1: You're all right, Simpson. Just go out and call Sergeant Matheson and his homicide department.
0: All right.
1: Now, let's get to work, Patsy. Empty his pockets.
2: Golly, Nick, what do you mean? Killed by a talking tree and been babbling about $1 million.
1: I don't know. Dying men usually speak the truth. I'd like to know what the truth is about that talking tree. Well, nothing worthwhile in any of his pockets, Patsy. They're torn and empty. No handkerchief, no wallet. 27 cents in change, total assets.
2: Oh, so where do we stand, Nick?
1: Exactly nowhere.
2: What do you mean?
1: No identification of any kind in this man, Patsy. Nothing to tell us who he is or why he was killed.
2: Well, what about the murder weapon? That knife?
1: Just an ordinary kitchen knife. No prints on the handle.
2: Golly.
1: Killer probably sat beside him, drove the knife into his side, got up and left the trolley. That's all. Look at him. Clothes, shabby and torn. Very obviously a tramp.
2: But who'd want to kill a tramp? And for what?
1: I don't know yet. Perhaps... Hey, wait a minute. Here's something I overlooked. Seems to be a hard lump in the front corner of the jacket. Probably slipped down from the torn pocket. Here, wait a minute.
2: What is it, Nick?
1: Answer to your question. Look.
2: It looks like a big lump of crystal.
1: Happens to be an opal.
2: Opal? You mean that rough piece of peculiar-looking stone is a jewel opal?
1: Uncut and unpolished. Must weigh about 30 carats,
2: ooh,
1: with quite a bit of money. Patsy, this may be the answer to why our victim was killed. Still, it doesn't answer the question of how it came into his possession, nor explain his dying speech about talking trees.
2: What do we do now?
1: Leave the body for Sergeant Matheson and our friends at the homicide department. We're hustling down to the Jewel Center with this opal.
2: Tampering with evidence again, Nick?
1: Well, maybe that's what the police would call it, but I call it

0: Patsy, I'm going to give you a lesson in the art of jewels.
1: Hmm?
0: The average person doesn't realize that jewelers keep track of gems as closely as the police watch ex-convicts. Every stone of any real value, cut or uncut, can be checked and traced. Here's our place, the International Appraising Company.
1: Well, there are dozens of appraising offices down here.
0: Yes, anyone will do. Come on.
1: Right.
2: Who's that?
0: Customers.
2: I'm just going out to lunch. Better to go to World Appraising across the street.
0: Well, I won't keep you a minute. Come on out. I'm Nick Carter.
2: Listen, I got bad digestion. Not good for me to miss my lunch hour. What's on your mind, Mr. Carter? Trouble?
0: Plenty. It's a case of murder. This happens to be one of the clues, Mr.
2: Bowman. Let's see. A piece of opal, huh?
0: Right. I'd like to trace it. Know which stock this comes from? General source and so on? Who sells this variety?
2: I can do better than that. I put a price on this stone an hour ago.
1: You what?
2: You heard me, lady. This stone was brought in to me an hour ago for appraisal. I gave them the price and they left.
0: They? How many?
2: Two men. Little guy, looked like a tramp.
0: And the other?
2: Nice looking. Kind of professional looking. Doctor, maybe. Looked like the tramp was trying to sell the stone to the other. Called him Professor. Professor Stevens.
0: Professor Stevens, huh? That's good enough for me. Thanks a lot, Bowman. What's your fee?
2: I've been paid once for appraising this stone. That's enough. Now, go away. I got my digestion to worry about.
0: Thanks. Come on, Patsy. Let's find a university catalog. Maybe we can locate this Professor Stevens and find out about the talking tree. Okay, Patsy, get going. Uptown.
1: Right, Nick. Any luck?
0: All the luck in the world. Professor W.A. Stevens, Chair of Mineralogy at the University. Office 227, Geology Hall.
1: Mineralogy? Well, that could tie in with opals, huh, Nick?
0: It'd also tie in with $1 million and a murder. Wish our dead friend had been with a botanist that would have explained the talking tree.
1: Well, maybe we'll find the Stevens doubles in botany or...
0: Careful, Patsy, you're being cut off.
1: Oh.
0: Watch out.
1: Nick, he cut me right over to the curb.
0: Steady. Let me handle this. That wasn't an accident.
3: Stay right where you are, Carter. You too, lady. I got a rod and a license to carry it.
0: Well, hello, Coffin. Patsy, meet Dubsy Coffin. When we get back to our file cards, you'll meet him in the seas.
3: Can the double talk routine, Carter. Now, look, I don't want no trouble from you. Keep the opal if you want. Just give me the map.
1: What map?
3: This is a friendly talk, see? I ain't getting rough because I always like to speak my piece first.
0: We're listening very carefully, Dubsy.
3: Sammy the bum was my pal. So he gets knocked off in a trolley car, so okay. You want to catch the killer? Good luck. But being Sammy was my pal, I'm his inheritor. Get it? I want the map, Carter. The map you took off Sammy.
1: We didn't.
0: Hold it, Patsy. How much is the map worth to you, Dubsy?
3: You ought to know. If you don't, it won't do you no good.
0: We don't know. No dollars?
3: Not that much. But it's worth a big piece of change. To me, not to you. So, all right. Do I get it?
0: Not even if we had it.
3: So, okay. You speak your piece, I speak mine. I'll be seeing you again, Carter. And I'll let something else talk you into handing over the map.
0: Start the car, Patsy. So long, Dubsy.
3: Remember what I told you.
0: To the university, Patsy. Maybe Professor Stevens can tell us what's going on.

0: This is it, Nick.
1: Let's go.
0: Golly, I'm awfully mixed up in this case, Nick.
1: Well, it isn't simple.
0: The man we found in the trolley was Sammy the Bum?
1: That's what Dubsy Coffin indicated. Right in here.
0: Mm-hmm. Well, from the way Coffin talked, it didn't sound as though he killed him.
1: Could simply be talk.
0: I suppose it could. But he mentioned a map. Do you think Sammy was killed for that?
1: Very possible. Up these stairs.
0: Uh-huh. Well, evidently there's a map tied up with the opal Sammy was carrying.
1: Yes, but it's my belief the opal's just a side issue. Coffin didn't seem to care about that. And Sammy tried to sell it to Professor Stevens.
0: Then what...
1: Here we
0: what?
1: Are. Hmm? Professor Stevens' office.
0: Oh. Hmm. Maybe he's got a class.
1: Could be. Let's go in and wait.
0: Nick!
1: Yes. You'll have to wait a long time to speak to Professor Stevens, Patsy. He's been murdered.
2: 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And now back to our story. The dying words of a murdered tramp mentioned a talking tree to Nick Cotter. Investigation of the murder and the odd statement led the master detective to the office of Professor Stevens at the university. When Nick and Patsy entered the office, they discovered Stevens murdered.
1: Stevens was shot at close range with a sawed-off shotgun, Patsy. Typical gangster's weapon. Head practically torn to pieces.
0: Oh, it's awful, Nick.
1: Nothing in his pockets to help us either. Nothing.
0: So where does that leave us?
1: About one jump ahead of the homicide squad. They won't be pleased with the way I've handled this case.
0: Sergeant Matheson would call it mishandling.
1: And he won't be far from wrong. Not happy myself. Well, let's get on the ball, Patsy. Let's do some thinking.
0: Oh, that's your department, Nick. I'm just the audience.
1: Sammy got hold of an opal and a map. We know he showed the opal to Stevens.
0: Mm-hmm.
1: We don't know about the map. Hmm. Stevens and Sammy were killed. The map disappeared. Now, what's so valuable about that map?
0: It showed the mine where the opal came from.
1: But, Patsy, opals don't come from mines. They... Aha!
0: What is it, Nick?
1: Suddenly, my brain started to work. Suddenly, I'm getting a glimmer. Patsy, I think I know what this talking tree business is.
0: What, Nick?
1: Look here. On Stephen's desk. There's an atlas open to this date.
0: Mm-hmm.
1: Now, look across the page where the light hits it.
0: Yeah.
1: You can only see what I want to show you by reflected light. Now, you see anything unusual?
0: Wait a minute. My eyes aren't as sharp as yours. Yes. I see a faint pencil mark.
1: As though a pencil point had tapped the map lightly. A small town. The town of Dead Tree. Remember that, Betsy.
0: Dead Tree. But that isn't Talking Tree.
1: True enough. And I think that at Dead Tree, we might find a Talking Tree.
0: Hmm?
1: And, Patsy, it's going to speak a language that'll astonish you.
0: Oh, don't be so mysterious, Nick.
1: All right, here's another clue. Opals don't grow in mines. They grow on trees.
0: Oh, you're crazy.
1: Oh, you think so, huh? Come on.
0: Golly, I'm getting an inferiority complex. Going through life three laps behind you the way I do.
1: The only trouble in this case is that I happen to be three steps behind a killer.
0: Well, that puts me out of the running altogether.
1: Hey, round about this corner.
0: Oh, Nick.
1: Just my luck. Haven't got a gun on me. Down the hall. Run.
0: It's the killer.
1: It isn't a well-wisher.
0: Oh, this hall is a dead end. We're trapped.
1: Here.
0: Oh.
1: Through this door, Patsy. Quick.
0: Oh. Well, that was close.
1: That's too close. Lucky for us, that door wasn't locked.
0: Did you see who was doing the shooting?
1: No, and the trouble is, he saw where we went.
0: What are we going to do?
1: See what we can find to repel the attack. Now, it's a small lab of some sort. If I can only find...
0: Hurry up, Nick. I can hear steps.
1: Got it, Patsy. Get out some matches, quick.
0: Matches?
1: You heard me.
0: What are you going to do with matches in that bottle?
1: You're going to light a whole pack of matches and throw it out into the hall. This bottle is ether. I'll break it near the burning matches. All right, light the matches, quick.
0: They're burning, Nick.
1: All right, now throw them out as soon as I open the door.
0: Uh-huh.
1: And I'll throw out the bottle. All right, now. All right, quick, Patsy.
0: Uh-huh.

0: All right, Patsy, all clear now. You can come out.
1: Is he still here?
0: Yes, knocked out and burned by the explosion. He'll live and regret it.
1: Well, who is it, Nick?
0: One of Dubsy Coffin's gunmen. Hophead kid named Vern.
1: Well, I guess Coffin wasn't kidding about letting something else talk for him. But he forgot that some people talk back.
0: Now listen, Patsy. In about 20 seconds, this place is going to be like a beehive. I can hear people coming now. If it wasn't Saturday afternoon, the place would be crowded already. Now we've got to get out of here.
1: Well, then let's go.
0: Not together. We'll be picked up if they see us running. We'll separate and meet at the car.
1: Okay.
0: Try to stop at a drugstore and pick up some sandwiches. We've got a long drive ahead of us.
1: Where to? Dead Tree?
0: Right. We're going to Dead Tree to find the Talking Tree.

0: Another sandwich, Nick?
1: No, thanks. You can finish them.
0: Oh, I've eaten too many already. And I'm supposed to be on a diet.
1: They weren't the best sandwiches I ever had, either. I feel as if I were getting Bowman's indigestion.
0: Oh, how much further is it, Nick? It's getting dark.
1: They should be in Dead Tree any minute. We've passed six signs in the last 6 miles. Each one said Dead Tree half a mile. Well, at least we're holding our own.
0: They should have added a prox.
1: I think we're a prox there now. This looks like a town, what there is of it.
0: Well, give me a second to get used to it. Yes, it's a town, all right.
1: And a 3-point landing in front of our objective.
0: The sheriff's office?
1: Right. Come on.
0: Oh, we're not going to get into trouble again, are we? I've got visions of Sergeant Matheson waiting for us back in town.
1: He'll greet us with comparatively open arms if we bring him home a solution. All right, let's go in.
0: Okay.
2: Yeah?
1: Is this the sheriff,
2: Denson. Yeah?
1: Well, my name's Nick Carter.
2: Yeah?
1: Sheriff Denson, I'd like to ask you a few questions.
2: Yeah?
1: I assume that means go ahead and ask.
2: Yeah.
1: Do you keep any kind of a check on vagrants passing through Dead Tree?
2: Yeah.
1: Do you recall whether a tramp answering to the name of Sammy the Bum passed through here last week?
2: Yeah.
1: How long was he in this section?
2: Don't know. Maybe a couple days.
3: Golly! He can say something else, can't he?
1: Please, Patsy.
2: I can talk, young lady, when there's something worth wasting breath over.
1: Well, why is this town called Dead Tree?
2: On account of a section of sandy waste up in the hills.
3: You mean desert?
2: Yep. Kind of like the desert up in Maine. Windswept section, about 10 miles square. Nothing but sand and rocks, all eroded.
1: I thought so. Probably petrified trees up there, too, huh?
2: Well, that's what gives the town its name.
3: How'd you know, Nick?
1: Couldn't be any other answer, Betsy. 2 more questions, Sheriff. That desert area is constantly enlarging and changing as the wind sweeps it, huh?
2: Yep.
1: Will you show us how to drive there, close as possible?
2: Yep.
3: Sheriff, are you 170 years old?
2: No.
1: Patsy, for the love of Pete.
3: I'm sorry. I just wanted to hear him say no, and I did.

0: afraid we can't drive any further, Bessie. We'll have to hoof it through the desert.
1: Golly, it looks just like the real thing, doesn't it? Sand and rocks.
0: And petrified trees. Come on.
1: Mm-hmm.
0: We'll have to keep pretty quiet now. The sand will deaden our footsteps, fortunately. Because there's a strong chance the killer may be up here ahead of us.
1: Oh. Do you know where to look for him, Nick?
0: I do. We'll find him under the talking tree.
1: Oh, Nick.
0: I'm not fooling.
1: Well, all right, if you say so. But where will we find the talking tree?
0: I'm not sure. We'll have to listen for it.
1: Listen through 10 square miles?
0: We won't have to cover that much. See, if Sammy located it, it couldn't be very far off the road. Probably he turned off the road we drove down to sleep in the warm sand at night. So the tree can't be far from here.
1: Golly, I'm listening for it like mad. I don't hear anything yet.
0: Keep trying.
1: It's awfully dark, Nick. Can't we use a light?
0: Safer not to. Keep your ears open.
1: Okay. Golly, those twisty black tree stumps, they look so spooky.
0: Just petrified trees, Betsy. Dead thousands of years, they can't hurt you.
1: Well, I wish they'd talk to me and get this over.
0: Maybe they will. Keep listening.
1: Nick?
0: Yes?
1: I think I hear a funny noise. Like water running.
0: Not here in this desert.
1: No, not water. It sounds like music.
0: Hmm?
1: Listen.
0: Yes. I hear it, Betsy. That's what we've been searching for.
1: The talking tree?
0: That's the way those trees talk.
1: Oh.
0: It's coming from around that small hummock. Oh, come on, let's go interview it. Mm. Careful now. Very careful now.
1: I think I hear someone digging or something.
0: The killer.
1: Here?
0: Told you we'd find him under the talking tree. Quiet. And watch.
1: What's he digging up petrified tree for?
0: Let's go down and ask him.
1: Oh, Nick, be careful. You haven't got a gun.
0: I've got something that'll take its place. Good evening. Can we help you?
2: Carter.
1: What? It's the man from the appraises. Bowman.
2: Don't mind me, Carter. Don't move. You're caught.
0: My. Such rough talk must be difficult for a man of your culture, Mr. Bowman. Or should I call you by your real name, Professor Stevens?
1: Nick!
2: All right, Carter, you're asking for this.
1: Oh, look out, Nick!
0: Here you are, Bowman!
1: Oh. Oh.
0: Oh. The professor is a rank amateur when it comes to handling a gun.
1: Oh, nice going, Nick. How'd you do it?
0: Merely threw a handful of sand in his eyes. And when he was blinded, hit him. That's all.
1: That's all. Well, that's enough. Now you have his gun and he's out cold.
0: And he's also on his way to the electric chair.
1: Nick, do you mean to tell me Professor Stevens murdered Sammy the Bum?
0: Yes, Patsy. And then pretended he was killed himself.
1: And he did all that for the sake of a dead tree?
0: Well, take my flashlight, Patsy, and look at that dead tree.
1: Golly! It's all crystal and glittery and... Oh, it's like a tree of jewels.
0: Pure opal, Patsy. 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Could be an excellent place to hang Professor Stevens.
3: 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And now let's hear from Nick Carter himself.
1: Nick, you'd better start at the beginning and explain everything. I'm entirely at sea now.
0: All right, Patsy. The story started millions of years ago when the trees of Dead Tree Valley died and started petrifying.
1: Uh-huh.
0: After untold centuries, deep under the ground, they turned to stone and then began to crystallize into opal.
1: Oh.
0: Today, as the wind slowly ate away the sand and earth covering them, they were brought to the surface.
1: And when Sammy went out to sleep in the desert, he slept under this opal tree that had been uncovered by the wind?
0: Right. The talking part was the tinkle of the crystalline branches swaying in the wind.
1: Oh.
0: Sammy broke off a piece of the tree and took it into town. Went to Stevens for advice, since he didn't know the value of that opal.
1: Well, then what?
0: Stevens saw the maps Sammy had made and, of course, the jewel. He went with Sammy to have it appraised, just to make sure it was valuable enough to pay him to commit murder. When he found it was, he killed Sammy for the map.
1: But he staged his own murder, too. Why?
0: Sammy talked too much. Stevens didn't know Sammy had told his old pal, Dubsy Coffin. But he did know Sammy told the real Bowman, the appraiser. So, to protect the secret, he killed Bowman, probably only a few minutes before we entered the store. You remember he stalled before coming out to talk to us?
1: Oh, that's right. I remember he talked about his indigestion.
0: He pretended to be Bowman, then rushed the body to his own office at the university, perhaps in a laundry basket or a bag. And there, staged his own death.
1: He didn't know it, Nick, but that was just a preview of what's really going to happen to him. It doesn't pay to play act with Nick Carter.
3: Well, that was an unusual tale, Nick. Now, how about a preview of next week's story? What's it going to be?
0: Well, next week, Ken, I'm going to tell you about the case of an 80-year-old man, feeble, sick, harmless, who suddenly began driving down the highways like a savage, injuring people, wrecking cars, and generally behaving like a maniac.
1: Oh, I remember. It was all because of a beautiful Egyptian queen who died 3,000 years ago.
3: Breaking traffic laws because of a dead queen. Sounds good. What do you call the case?
0: The case of the Queen's Eyebrow.

Nick Carter, Master Detective, which is produced and directed by Jock McGregor, is copyrighted by Street & Smith Publications, Incorporated. Lon Clark is starred as Nick. Charlotte Manson plays Patsy. Original music is played by George Wright. Script is by Alfred Bester, and any resemblance in these programs to actual persons, living or dead, is purely coincidental.

Nick Carter, Master Detective, is presented at this time and over these same stations each week by the three great Linex Home Brighteners: Linex Self-Polishing Wax, Linex Cream Polish, and Linex Clear Gloss. This is Ken Powell speaking for the thousands of Linex dealers all over America and saying so long until next week.

0: Now, the case of the beautiful bait. It's Wednesday night in New York, and in a fight arena, Al Lasseter is eagerly watching one of the boys in the second round of the main event. Lasseter is the fat little man at ringside who keeps poking the pretty girl sitting next to him with his elbow to call her attention to what excites him.
1: Ricky, that kid's terrific.
2: Yeah.
1: Look at that jab.
2: Look at it. I felt it.
1: Wow, there's another. Hey, that one hurt.
2: I'll say broke three ribs.
1: Huh?
2: Look, Al, you don't have to keep giving me the elbow. I'm paying attention.
1: What? Oh, I just want you to watch this boy.
2: What do you think I'm watching? The scenery?
1: He's dynamite. Come on, Joey. You got him going? Keep on top of him. Yo! Joey will kill him.
2: Well, he better do it quick or I'll kill you.
1: This is it, Vicky. This is it. Corsi's in trouble. Look at that Joey go. He's out for KO. And that does it. Corsi's down.
2: Well, thanks for telling me, Lassiter. I wouldn't have known.
1: He's through.
2: Well, I hope so. I can't take much more.
1: That's it. Come on, let's go.
2: Yeah, it's a pleasure. Next time I go to a fight with you, I'm going into training, too.
1: I gotta get that Joey O'Hara.
2: Get him.
1: His contract's up. If he's handled right, maybe he won't renew with Whitcomb.
2: Well, how do you handle him right?
1: I don't. That's your department.
2: Well, don't you get bright ideas.
1: You'll play him along before he knows it. His name's on my contract.
2: Did anybody ask me?
1: I'm telling you.
2: Well, what if I don't play?
1: I don't put it like that. Put it if you do play. You know that convertible you've been wanting?
2: Uh-huh.
1: Joey signs with me, it's yours.
2: All of a sudden, Joey interests me.
1: I gotta sew him up, Vicky. The boy's gone places, right to the top. You don't find light heavies like him every day. He's young. Who knows, he may put on a few pounds and challenge the big boys. Yes, sir. The kid's dynamite.
2: Yeah, Lassiter. Dynamite. And you want me to light the fuse. Excuse me.
3: Huh?
2: Aren't you Joey O'Hara?
3: Yeah, that's right.
2: I recognize you from the other side of the hotel lobby. I saw you fight the other night.
3: Oh, yeah? You don't look like a fight fan.
2: No? How do fight fans look?
3: Oh, I mean you're a lady.
2: Thanks. And you're obviously a gentleman. But you're a fighter. Why shouldn't I be a fan?
3: Oh, if you want to be, I think it's swell. It's just... Well, I don't know.
2: You mean you're ashamed of being a boxer? Well, you shouldn't be. It takes courage, skill, clean living. Do I sound silly?
3: No. It sounds good when you say it.
2: Well, I won't keep you now. You were going somewhere when I stopped you.
3: Oh, just out to a movie. Hey, how about you coming along?
2: Well, I don't have anything planned.
3: Good. Then it's settled. Let's go.
2: Kenny Floyd, what are you doing in New York?
4: I'm looking for you, sweetheart. Detroit's not the same without you.
2: They're still making cars, I hear.
4: Oh, but not making beautiful music.
2: Look, run along, Ken, will you? I got a date.
4: Hell, you're going to cancel it.
2: Now, look, chum, before this goes any further, my date happens to be with an artist with his fist.
4: Oh, you got me real worried. Well, what do you say we go inside? It's more comfortable standing here in the hall. I know what's the matter, Vicky. You're a chick who plays the percentages. Now, I don't hold that against you. I think that's smart.
2: Meaning what?
4: Meaning you got an eye for the blue chips. I had a short stack, so you pulled out. And, honey, things are different now. My luck's changed. Here, take a look at this roll. Catch.
2: So you got a roll. So what am I supposed to do, wear a ring in my nose?
4: They're all 50s, honey. Help yourself. There's plenty more where they came from.
2: No sale.
4: All right, sweetheart. And let's look at it like this. According to the columns, you're dating Joey O'Hara. That's what tipped me you were in the big town.
2: Well, what do you know? He can read.
4: So I moved in, and I've been asking around. And what do you think I found out?
2: How many bars there are in New York?
4: I found out that up until a couple of weeks ago, you were real chummy with Al Lasseter.
2: Fancy that.
4: So it figures. Lasseter has chips, you'd go for that. And he has a stable of fighters. He could be interested in this O'Hara. And you're just the bait he'd need.
2: Now we're playing guessing games.
4: No one way to find out if I'm guessing. I could drop a hint to O'Hara.
2: No, Ken.
4: Oh, all of a sudden she's not the sharp chick, huh? That hit a nerve.
2: Well, it's just that Joey might get the wrong idea. And he likes me. See, he likes me a lot. I wouldn't want to hurt him.
4: Now, wait a minute, Vicky. Something's out of gear. You started running too fast. Now, don't tell me you're that worried about hurting some jerk who's...
3: Wait a minute. Now, wait, why didn't I think of that? Certainly you're soft on him. Maybe Lassiter's the one I ought to talk to, huh?
2: Look, what are you trying to do? Just what is it you want?
4: I thought that was obvious, sweetheart. I want you.
2: And you think this'll get me? Blackmail?
4: Well, why not? I have what Lassiter has. A bankroll. Of course, maybe I don't have shoulders like O'Hara, but he used to think I wasn't so hard to take. He'll come around again.
2: I hate to disappoint you, but you're counting this chick a little too fast, Ken. If we're going to play guessing games, I can do some guessing, too. Like where this bankroll came from you're so proud of. You didn't get it singing hymns.
4: You don't know where I got it.
2: Well, maybe I know where to find out. So before you go running to Joey or Lassiter with any of your pipe dreams, just remember, it's a two-way street, honey. And you could have an accident. Now, here's the roll back. Catch.

0: Hello.
1: Hello. Are you Michael Waring?
0: Mm-hmm. Also called the Falcon, but don't ask me why. And, you're Vicky Terrence, huh?
1: Well, I heard you're a good detective, but that's kind of stretching it.
0: Why? I've just been looking at a picture of you and O'Hara nightclubbing together.
1: I didn't know we'd been published.
0: Now, you don't read the Police Gazette. Come in.
1: Thanks.
0: Well, now, why do you want a detective?
1: Well, Mr. Waring...
0: Oh, call me Mike. Hmm? I'll call you Vicky. Unless O'Hara objects.
1: Don't worry about Joey. He's a lion in the ring, but a lamb out of it.
0: Well, with you as little Bo Peep, I can believe it. But back to business.
1: Well, Mike, there's a fellow I used to go with in Detroit, Ken Floyd. He's come to New York and wants to make trouble between me and Joey.
0: How?
1: Well, he has some wacky yarn he's threatened to tell Joey.
0: What yarn?
1: Well, it hasn't anything to do with what I want you for.
0: Vicky, I found out when people who want to hire me start holding out on me.
1: I'm not holding out. But I'm beginning to wonder if I didn't make a mistake coming here.
0: So am I, Angel.
1: Look, all I want is for you to check up on Ken. He's waving a bankroll, and I'd like to know where he got it.
0: Why?
1: Look, I'm offering you a job. Take it or leave it.
0: Now, how do I know you're not planning to blackmail this Ken Floyd if I bring something hot in on him?
1: Oh, brother, he's trying to blackmail me.
0: How? What's he got on you?
1: It's been nice knowing you, Mr. Waring. I think I go now.
0: So long, Vicky.
1: You know, most people have to work if they want to eat. Maybe you're not hungry, huh? So long, Mike.
2: Now, here we are. See, 4, 5, and 6. You going first, Mr. Lassiter.
3: All right, Joey.
2: And now you, Vic.
1: Oh, no, thanks, Joey. You're in better shape. You can take it.
2: Huh?
1: I mean, you and Mr. Lassiter may have some things you want to talk about. You sit next to him.
2: Okay.
1: Good. That's a load off my ribs.
2: Well, Mr. Lassiter, there'll be some good action tonight.
4: Yes, there's going to be some good boys in there.
2: You know, I like this...
4: What's the matter?
2: There's Whitcomb, and he sees me.
4: Oh, yeah. He's coming over. Well, don't worry. He can't do anything. Hello, Whitcomb.
5: Well, looks like a jolly little party. Hello, Lester. And Joey.
2: Hello, Mr. Whitcomb.
5: And this must be the little lady I've been hearing about.
2: This is Vicky.
5: Yes, yes, I know. Vicky Terrence.
2: Oh, you read the papers, too.
5: I didn't get it from the papers. They just say you've been out with her. But I happen to know why.
1: And I happen to smell a rat. Or could it be a weasel?
2: What's that, Vicky?
1: I just mean somebody's trying to make trouble.
2: Who? Why?
1: Obviously, someone who'd rather have his dirty work done by somebody else. You know, Whitcomb, I never thought of that angle.
2: Yeah, I don't get it. What's this all about?
5: There's nothing mysterious about it, Joey. I just didn't have my eyes open. Somebody opened them for me.
2: If I don't get an answer, I understand pretty quick. Somebody's going to close them for you.
5: I see Miss Terrence has introduced you to Lassiter.
2: Yeah?
5: And told you he was a friend of the family or some such.
4: All right, that's enough, Whitcomb.
2: Wait a minute, Mr. Lassiter. I want to hear this. Go on, Whitcomb.
5: Well, Joey, it's just that she and Lassiter happen to be more than friends, that's all.
2: Huh?
5: She's his girl, Joey. Don't you get it?
4: Don't listen to him, Joey.
2: Vicky.
1: It's a lie, Joey.
5: I've been wondering why you were so hard to talk to lately, Joey. Now I find out. Lassiter's girl leading you along so you'll sign with him.
2: I don't believe it.
5: She did ask you to sign with Lassiter, didn't she?
2: Well...
5: Didn't she?
2: She said she thought it'd be a good idea.
5: Yeah, good for her.
2: That still don't prove
5: it. All right. You want proof. I'll get it. I didn't know she was Lassiter's girl, but there are people who do. Just promise me this, Joey, that you won't sign with Lassiter until you talk to them.
2: I can't promise that.
5: Why not?
2: Because I already did sign with him today.

0: Hello.
1: Looking for me, Corbett?
0: Oh, that you, Waring? Yeah, I'm looking for you.
1: I'm sorry I can't make it tonight, Angel. I have to...
0: You'll make it this afternoon. I want to talk to you.
1: What about?
0: What do you know about Vicky Terrence?
1: Vicky? Oh, beautiful eyes, wonderful complexion, gorgeous figure.
0: Look, the inventory I can take myself. What I want to know, what's with you and her?
1: Nothing. I gave her the brush.
0: Oh, a girl with a bill like hers? I don't believe it.
1: Oh, it's her boyfriend's bill that stopped me.
0: Now, look, I'm in her room.
1: Oh, well, you better be careful, Corbett. That boyfriend I mentioned...
0: I'll take care of the boyfriend. Now, what I started to say, I find your name in her address book. How come?
1: Oh, come now, Corbett. If you're going to start investigating all the girls who have my name...
0: I'm investigating this one. Now, what's with you and Vicky?
1: Well, is she there?
0: Yeah.
1: Why not ask her?
0: Well, that'll be a little tough, Mike, seeing as how somebody strangled her this morning. Waring.
2: Oh, please, Corbett, I'm trying to eat.
0: What, again? Every time I look into Ed's luncheonette, I find you.
2: Somebody's got to support him.
0: Look, I don't have all day to hang around here.
2: Well, so long, then.
0: Waring.
2: I've told you all I know, Corbett.
0: You admit the girl wanted to hire you?
2: Yes.
0: To check on a Ken Floyd?
2: Yes.
0: Well, what'd you find out about him?
2: I didn't.
0: Look, I don't buy your dropping the case.
2: Well, why not?
0: Well, first, the girl's looks.
2: Well, I told
0: you. And second, any time you turn down a chance to make a buck... That I gotta see.
2: All right, open your eyes.
0: Look, are you gonna cooperate?
2: I told you, she named Ken Floyd. You can check on
0: him. I will.
2: And you can check on her boyfriend, O'Hara.
0: Well, we're trying to find him. He's disappeared.
2: Well, all the more reason to check. And you could check with the desk clerk at her apartment. Maybe he saw someone go up.
0: Are you trying to tell me my business, Waring? And it so happens the desk is closed from midnight to 8. And Doc says it's possible that she was killed before 8.
2: Well, you've still got enough to keep you busy for a while. If you don't get anywhere, come on back, and I'll be happy to take over the case for you.
0: Why?
2: For a fee, of course. So long, Corbett.
3: Michael Waring?
4: That's right.
3: My name's Walter Whitcomb. I'd like to talk with you.
4: Walter Whitcomb? Oh, yeah. Joey O'Hara's manager.
3: Ex-manager. That's what I wanted to see you about. May I come in?
4: Yeah, sure. Well, looks like destiny.
3: What?
4: That I should get involved with O'Hara.
3: I don't understand.
4: Well, you don't need to. What's the trouble?
3: Al Lester wanted to get Joey away from me. He baited his hook with a beautiful girl.
4: Oh, Vicky, Vicky.
3: Yes, you've seen in the papers what happened to her.
4: Uh-huh.
3: But what the papers don't know is that the girl was just being used by Lester. They also don't know that she was successful.
4: What do you mean?
3: Last night I learned that Joey signed with Lassiter.
4: Oh. Well, that's bound to come out pretty soon.
3: I know, and when it does, the police may think I killed the girl for revenge.
4: Yeah, they might. So you want me to prove you didn't?
3: Yeah.
4: Well, just one thing first.
3: What's that?
4: What gave you the idea that Lassiter was behind Vicky's attentions to Joey?
3: Why, it's obvious.
4: Yeah, but was it until somebody tipped you off?
3: Well, it was suggested.
4: Mm-hmm. And would the somebody who suggested it be a fellow by the name of Ken Floyd?
3: Wow. Incredible.
4: Oh, it's elementary, my dear Whitcomb. All done with mirrors.
3: What do you know about Floyd?
4: Not as much as I'd like to. I'll have to look him up after I get through with Lassiter.
3: Oh, then you are taking the case, Waring?
4: Who am I to fly in the face of destiny? Yeah, Whitcomb, I'll take the case.
5: A minute. You must think I'm absolutely crazy, Waring.
4: Not absolutely, Lassiter.
5: You come here and ask me a lot of questions, all of which are trying to prove that Joey O'Hara killed Vicky.
4: I never said that, Lassiter.
5: Well, your questions imply it. But Joey just signed up with me. If you think I'm going to sell my own fighter up the river, you got another thing coming.
4: Now, look. I'm just trying to find out a few things about O'Hara. You've got to admit things don't look good for him. Disappearing right after the murder?
5: All right. He's not at his hotel. That doesn't say he disappeared.
4: Well, what does it say?
5: I don't know anything about him, and I've got nothing more to say. So, Waring, I know that you're a busy man.
4: Yeah, sure. Well, thanks for nothing, Lassiter.
5: What was that?
4: Something in the next room.
5: Yeah, must have come in the back way. Who's there?
6: Hey, Mr. Lassiter. Bumped into a chair.
5: Oh, Joe. Say, what's the matter with you, boy? You look sick.
6: I'm all right. Who's this?
5: Mike Waring.
4: Ah, hello, Joey. Where you been?
6: I don't know where I've been.
5: You what?
6: That's right, Lass. I don't know. The Whitcomb told me about you and Vicky. I didn't know what to do. Went to a bar. Had a couple, three, four, I don't know. It's all I remember.
5: I wasn't very smart, Joey.
6: Yeah, I know, Mr. Lassiter. I'm not very smart. Just a slap-happy jerk. That you and a girl make a real schmo out of me. But you're not going to get away with it.
5: Well, what are you going to do?
6: I'm going to... Who's he?
5: I told you, Mike Waring.
6: Oh, yeah. Well, what's he want?
4: I wanted to talk to you, Joey, and so does Sergeant Corbett. Why don't you come along with me?
6: What do you want to talk about?
4: Vicky.
6: Oh, that little... I don't want to talk about her.
5: You don't have to talk, Joey. Wait till I get your lawyer.
6: Huh? Lawyer? What for?
5: They want to pin the murder on you, don't you understand?
6: What murder?
5: Vicky's.
6: Vicky's? Has Vicky been...
5: Didn't you know?
6: Who did it?
5: Hey, let go.
6: Who did it?
5: I don't know.
4: That's enough, Joey. Stop it.
6: Stay out of this, Mr. Waring.
4: I will when I get you out of it. Now let him go.
6: All right. Now let him go. The difference. Vicky's dead. Want to talk about it? Got nothing to say.
4: I think you better go see Sergeant Corbett just the same.
6: Police?
4: Yeah.
6: Why not?
5: Joey, you don't understand. They'll say you did
6: it. Let them say. I don't care. Vicky's dead, huh? I don't know. Did I love her? Did I hate her? Come on, mister.
4: All right, Joey.
5: Look, Joey, wait.
6: I'll see you later.
5: Well, at least don't say anything, Joey. Not until I get your lawyer. I'll get one down there right away. That crazy jerk.
7: How are you? I put down that phone last
5: night. Huh? Who are you?
7: Ken Floyd, friend of Vicky's. Joey left the back door open, so I come in.
5: What do you want?
7: Save you the cost of a phone call and lawyer fee. Put down the phone.
5: I got to call you. Put it down.
7: Wait
5: a minute. Be careful with that gun.
7: All right, you be careful, too. Just do like I tell you.
5: Yeah, I will.
7: That's better.
5: What do you want, Floyd?
7: I told you to keep you from wasting your money. No use hiring a lawyer to protect somebody else's fighter, is there?
5: I don't know what you mean. Joey signed with me.
7: So you say, but you can't prove it without a contract.
5: I got a contract.
7: Yes, but it's not on record yet.
5: All right, it will be.
7: I don't think so. You and I are going down to your office. You're going to open up the safe.
5: Wait a minute. Who are you working for? Whitcomb?
7: I make it a point never to work for anybody except Ken Floyd. I figure your copies of the contract ought to be worth a nice piece of change to Whitcomb. So we can destroy him. Line up Joey himself.
5: Maybe Whitcomb won't be interested. There's a murder rap hanging over Joey's head.
7: You were ready to spend money on lawyers. I should think Whitcomb would be, too. And on the contracts. Joey's worth the risk.
5: I see. How much do you expect Whitcomb to pay for the contract?
7: Why, do you want to top it?
5: I might.
7: Good. I don't care who I deal with, as long as the price is right. But there's no use peddling contracts until I got them, so let's get moving.

0: Now, back to the adventures of the Falcon. It's the day after Ken Floyd took over Joey O'Hara's contract at gunpoint. He's put it up for sale, weighed his offers, and now he's closing the deal with the highest bidder.
1: 800, 850, 900, 950, 1,000. All right, Whitcomb, that makes it an even 10 grand.
2: Well, Floyd, now the contract.
1: Yeah. Here you are, Whitcomb.
2: Good.
1: That's what Lassiter gets for being a cheapskate.
2: Now, first to get rid of these.
1: Oh, here, use my lighter.
2: Thanks. Well, there they go, up in smoke. That's a beautiful sight.
1: But you're going to burn the table.
2: No, no, I'll throw them in the grate. And now that I can do business with Joey again, I'd better see how things are getting along.
1: Well, there's no use my hanging around. So long, Whitcomb.
2: Goodbye, Floyd.
3: Hello?
2: Is that the Falcon?
3: Yes, this is the Falcon speaking.
2: Well, this is Walter Whitcomb.
3: Mm-hmm.
2: I understand you picked up Joey O'Hara.
3: That's right.
2: And do the police think he's guilty?
3: They're not sure. Why?
2: I find I made a mistake about him and Lester. I'm in a position to deal with Joey after all, so naturally I'd like to see him cleared. According to the paper, he didn't tell the police anything damaging.
3: He didn't tell them anything, period. So they were holding him until he felt in a more conversational mood.
2: You say we're holding him. Does that mean he's been released?
3: Not exactly. I'm afraid I have bad news for you, Whitcomb.
2: What do you mean?
3: Well, I just got word. Joey killed himself in his cell half an hour ago.
1: $950, $1,000. Well, that does it, Lassiter, and even 10 grand.
4: All right, now let's have the contract, Floyd.
1: Mm-hmm. Yeah. The photostats. The proof Joey signed with you.
4: Uh-huh. And now... Just a second, Floyd.
1: Mm-hmm.
4: Oh, you again, Waring.
5: Yeah, Lassiter. Who's your friend?
4: That's Ken Floyd.
5: Oh, good. I've been wanting to meet him. You can ask me in.
4: Looks like you're asking yourself, Pat. What'd you come here for, Waring?
5: Well, you were trying to protect Joey before because you figured to cash in on him. But now that he can't be of any more use to you...
4: What do you mean, can't be of any more use to me?
5: Now that he's dead.
4: What?
5: Yes, didn't you know? He killed himself.
4: Floyd, did you know about this?
1: Oh, Lassiter, so help me.
5: What's Floyd got to do with it?
1: Nothing, Waring.
4: I'll settle with you later, Floyd.
5: Maybe I will, too. But first, Lassiter, can you tell me anything about Joey you didn't tell me before?
4: Wait a minute. How do I know this isn't a bluff about him being dead?
5: Turn on the radio. You'll hear it on the news.
4: Well, all right, Waring, so it's on a level, but what do you expect me to tell you about Joey?
5: Anything that might tie him to the murder.
4: Well, doesn't suicide do it?
5: Not entirely. And I've got a client to clear.
4: Well, I know Joey threatened Vicky, but that doesn't say he killed her.
5: How do you know he threatened her?
4: Well, she called me about 4 a.m, said he was banging on the door to her bedroom trying to get in. I had to go over and drag him away. Maybe he went back, but I don't know how you're going
5: to
4: prove it.
5: Maybe we won't have to. There's a good chance...
4: Hey, wait a minute. Well, where's Floyd?
5: Huh? Well, looks like he slipped out the back way while we were talking.
4: Hey, we gotta get him. He's got 10 grand of mine.
5: We'll get him. First, we're going to headquarters.
4: Why?
5: To give Corbett our proof.
4: But I told you I don't have proof.
5: That Joey killed Vicky? I know that. But we have proof that you did.
4: Huh?
5: Yeah, sure, Lassiter. You killed Vicky. So let's go tell Corbett about it, hmm?
6: Waring, there's just one thing I want to know.
5: Why Lassiter killed Vicky? Well, I'll tell you, Corbett. He was using Vicky to work on Joey for him. But he found out that she was taking your work too seriously. He really fell for Joey, and Lassiter killed her in a jealous rage.
6: No, that's not what I wanted to ask.
5: Oh, you wonder how I knew that Lassiter was the murderer. Well, he said Vicky phoned him from her room at 4 a.m. But the desk in her apartment house is closed from midnight to 8, and calls have to go through the desk, so she couldn't have phoned at 4.
6: Yeah, but that's still not...
5: So I knew Lassiter was lying. He was trying to throw suspicion on Joey and at the same time explained what he was doing at Vicky's in case anyone saw him going there that night.
6: All right, Waring. But now will you just answer one thing?
5: Oh, sure, Corbett.
6: You told me you turned down the case, and still I find you involved with Joey, Lassiter, Whitcomb, and Floyd. Go ahead, explain that.
5: Well, it's really very simple, Corbett. There's only one trouble.
6: Yeah, what's that?
5: You wouldn't believe me. Well, good night, Corbett.
7: Stay tuned for Nero Wolfe, transcribed in 30 seconds. Tomorrow, you're invited to a one-hour concert by the renowned NBC Symphony. The orchestra will be under the direction of Bruno Walter for tomorrow's performance, and celebrated violinist Joseph Sagetti will be featured soloist. Selections for tomorrow include the overture to Mozart's Marriage of Figaro and the same composer's brilliant Concerto for Violin and Orchestra. 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Ladies and gentlemen, the ringing of that phone bell brings you mystery, adventure.
8: 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Oh, I see. 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Says their great wealth upsets his digestion. Why do you want to see him? The connection's bad. I don't hear you. Who?

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1: Oh, I know. Boy, oh boy. Or barely awake. Paddle to the metal. Oh, man. I should do this for a living.
0: It feels good to be Boatu. It feels good to Geico.
3: Yes, none other than that chairborne mass of unpredictable intellect, Nero Wolfe. Created by Rex Stout and brought to you in a new series of adventures over this NBC network in the person of Mr. Sidney Greenstreet.

0: It turned out that what Horton had said had been murder, which became celebrated in the case of the malevolent medic. But its solution wasn't a simple matter of following up his accusation. It had false clues mixed all through it like raisins in a pudding. The man we came to know as the malevolent medic was young Dr. Benjamin Sloan. The case began on the sunny afternoon when Grace Banks, his nurse, came into his private office.
1: Waiting room's finally empty, I take it.
2: Well, there's one more patient, darling. I'm sorry, doctor. Mrs. Horton's here for another of the thiamine chloride shots you ordered for.
1: I said you could give her those, Grace. She doesn't have to wait to see me.
2: Well, she's hung up her mink coat, parked her orchid and her alligator bag, and filled up all the ashtrays with lipsticked cigarette stubs. Mrs. Horton prefers to wait for you. She seems very upset.
1: I hoped she'd get hold of herself.
2: Mrs. Hal Horton, with all that money. Whatever gives her such jitters? Darling, if I ever get in that condition after we're married, please shoot me.
1: I've advised her to go to a specialist. Hers isn't a true medical case. Well, I'll do what I can. Get a needle ready, will you, Grace? And show Mrs. Horton in.
2: Yes, darling. I mean, doctor. Mrs. Horton, will you step in now?
3: Been in that waiting room for hours. Ben, I wrote you every day this week. Why didn't you answer me?
1: You say your health hasn't improved, Lizzie.
3: I'm worse. Much worse.
1: Still chain smoking, drinking, and the sleeping pills?
3: I have to take something. I can't walk the floor all night, can I? Thinking.
1: Why are you so unhappy, Leslie? You have what you always said you wanted. Money, clothes, excitement.
3: You have the right to say that. But don't. Please don't.
1: I'm only pointing out facts you should face. I told you from the beginning you need a nerve specialist.
3: I need you. Nobody else can help me at all.
1: Leslie, you went over this the last time you were here, and in all those letters you've been sending. Now, let's cross it off for good, shall we?
3: Don't talk like that. You don't mean
1: it. I'm no longer a lovesick dope, and you're the wife of one of the biggest industrialists in the country.
3: Yes, Hal Horton. I despise him. He thinks his money makes him God. He thinks he can buy anything that he bought me. He made me think I was getting the world with a fence around it. Everything I want is on the other side of that fence.
1: You don't know what you do want.
3: I want us the way we used to be, happy, in love, together.
1: Leslie, please be quiet.
3: Why?
1: Miss Banks is in the laboratory. She can hear you.
3: What of it? I'm not ashamed. I'll tell her. I'll tell everybody. Imagine Hal's face when he finds out I'm leaving him. But I'm coming back to you. He already knows about you. I told him you were in love with me, that you're jealous. He doesn't like
1: it. Leslie, you're raving. Now stop it.
3: You always said I was the most attractive woman in the world.
1: You made your choice. Now get this into your head. I'm really in love now. In a few weeks, I'm going to be married. Now I'll get your medicine.
3: So it's really true. You are going to be married.
1: Yes.
3: I'd heard it, but I didn't believe it. Going to marry a nurse. All my friends have known and been laughing at me.
1: Please, now that's enough.
3: I made a plan, a wonderful, beautiful plan about us. Ben, you love me. Ben, say you love me.
1: Mrs. Horton, that is all over.
3: You don't love me.
1: No longer. You're here as my patient, and that's all. After this treatment, I must ask you to get another doctor.
3: A wonderful, beautiful plan for us. And now she threatens to step in and spoil it. Well, maybe I'll spoil a few plans. How would you like that?
1: Threats will accomplish nothing.
3: I can ruin things for you, Ben. All those fancy ideas of yours about having a fine practice, being a great doctor. Do you want to give those up? I can arrange it so that maybe there won't be any wonderful future for you. Are you prepared to face that possibility? Because I'm prepared to make it a reality. And I mean it. You're

0: regret this day as long as you live.
1: I'll get your medicine, Mrs. Horton.
0: Hand me my bag. Thank you. Oh, I hate you, Ben.

0: Sorry to have kept you waiting, Mrs. Horton. Miss Banks had to do a repair job before she could use the sterilizer. Alcohol, Miss Banks?
1: Yes, Dr. Throne. Now, Mrs. Horton, may I help?
2: Thanks. So nice of you.
1: There. Right side for the hypo this time, isn't it? Just touch with his cotton. Ready now, Doctor. What's the matter, Mrs. Horton?
2: I'm just cold. Alcohol.
0: After this, I advise you to go home and rest. These massive doses are a little painful, but they give results. There. That's all. Just relax here, and you can leave in 10 minutes. Come, Miss Banks. I want to talk to you. Might as well stop acting.
2: I can't get up. My feet.
1: Ben, look at her. Something's happened.
0: Hysteria.
1: No, her face. Oh, Ben, she's falling. Mrs. Horton, hold on to me. I've got you.
0: Hold her up. Leslie, what is it?
2: Pain. Terrible pain.
0: Where? What from?
2: Sick. Everywhere. Pain. Everything. Pain. Pain in my head. Pain in my feet. My feet. My feet.
1: Doctor, she's dead.
0: Yes, Grace. Get a card from the files. I want to study it. From the first day Mrs. Horton came here.
1: What was it, Ben? What happened to her?
0: Symptoms are of a heart condition from which it seems the patient has just expired. Then you must call her husband. Grace, did you hear me?
1: Yes, Dr. Sloan.
3: Well, I discouraged your visit here, Mr. Horton. I do have a sort of curiosity about the operation of so-called big business. May we offer you a glass of beer and hear an explanation of the rise and fall of this morning's stock market?
4: You don't think I've come here socially? I wish to engage your services, but...
3: Not available.
4: You're a detective, aren't you?
3: Specializing in cases that interest me.
5: Sherry, Mr. Horton?
4: I don't need it, thank you.
5: But Mr. Wolf says he specializes in cases that...
4: I've just got here. I haven't told my story. I don't believe you even know who I am.
3: Oh, yes, we do. We do indeed. A millionaire.
4: Did I offend you by speaking of a fee?
3: No, on the contrary. It is that portion of your conversation which interested me most. Frankly, I plan to spend the evening examining the first edition of Henry James. I'd like to purchase. And the word fee suggested a possible way. Now, what have you done, sir?
4: What have I done?
3: One doesn't have to be a detective to recognize you're in trouble, Mr. Horton.
4: Look, Mr. Wolf, I have done nothing. But I've got a question I've got to have answered. I need facts. They tell me you're the man who can give them to me.
5: If Nero Wolf can't get them for you, they're not facts. They're fancies, Mr. Horton.
4: Well, my story's involved.
3: But the gist of it is, your beautiful wife, a former model, died last week. The death certificate indicated a heart attack. You suggest she was murdered.
4: How did you know?
3: Never mind how I came to my conclusions. How did you come to yours?
4: Leslie had been going to a Dr. Benjamin Sloan. She said he was a specialist. Some friend had recommended. She'd been upset. He was giving her vitamin B shots, she told me.
3: You doubt that was true?
4: Dr. Sloan informed me, after she died in his office, there'd been a heart condition from the beginning. Well, I don't believe it. Leslie was a very emotional girl. She'd have been quite frightened of a heart ailment. She'd have told me about it.
3: Maybe she didn't comprehend its seriousness.
4: Dr. Sloan did. Why didn't he get in touch with me at once about it? Then, when I went to clear up Leslie's room, I discovered something. Leslie didn't go to Sloan through a friend. She'd known him when she was a model and he was a hospital intern. She'd kept letters he'd written to her then. Love letters.
3: Indeed.
4: Well, doesn't that give you an idea, Mr. Wolfe? Sloan lost Leslie to me. No man who'd been in love with Leslie'd ever get over it. Would a man be jealous enough, kill a woman he loved, rather than have her belong to another man?
3: An interesting theory, Mr. Horton, one frequently advanced in fiction. Shall we investigate and see how it works out in fact?
4: Yeah, you'll take the case, then.
3: The intricacies of the feminine nature are challenging if you do not have to come in contact with the creatures. The practical research in such matters I leave to Mr. Goodwin here. It is a field in which he specializes.
4: But it's you I want.
3: Our method of operation is not under your control, Mr. Horton. You'll be so kind, Archie. Get a first-hand report of Dr. Benjamin Sloan and the women in his life.
6: Thank you.
5: Just came to ask a few routine questions, Dr. Sloan.
0: I don't understand your interest in the Horton case, Mr. Goodwin, is it?
5: That's right.
0: The death certificate was signed and a report made to the medical inspector.
5: Detectives are a snoopy lot.
0: Detectives? Are you from the police department?
5: No, I'm employed to note some details before we close up the Leslie Horton estate. Sudden deaths have to be double-checked.
0: I'm afraid I can't add a thing to what I've already reported.
5: Well, thanks for seeing me anyhow. Been a pleasant visit. Ever have a patient die in your office before, Dr. Sloan?
0: No, but I've seen similar cases in the hospital, of course.
5: Was Mrs. Horton warned about her heart condition, Dr. Sloan?
0: I discussed her case with her fully and frankly.
5: And her husband, wasn't Mr. Horton alarmed?
0: He didn't know. Mrs. Horton's ailment was, well, not to bore a layman with medical details, was not a fatal one necessarily. She might have gone on for years.
5: Just played in bad luck, huh?
0: The worst.
5: Mm-hmm. When'd you first meet her?
0: Several weeks ago.
5: And you saw her how many times?
0: It's all on the record. She was nervous. I prescribed thiamine chloride. Her medical report card shows that. You read it for yourself.
5: Well, I guess that's all, Dr. Sloan. Won't bother you further.
0: Miss Banks will show you out.
6: Yes, Dr. Sloan?
5: Sort of a modern Aladdin arrangement, isn't it? I wish I could press a buzzer and have a beautiful girl like you appear.
0: Mr. Goodwin is leaving.
1: Oh, this way, Mr. Goodwin. You can use the side door. The waiting room is full of patients.
5: So long, Doctor.
1: This way through the lab. There's a door from it into the corridor.
5: Cozy place, all those bottles. I suppose there's enough stuff in here to kill an army.
1: To cure one.
5: Miss Banks, may I say that you're the kind of a nurse that patients dream about? Make it a pleasure to go to a hospital. Blonde hair, blue eyes, winkers an inch long. Are they real?
1: If you'll excuse me.
5: Who do I have to come down with to persuade you to take care of me? Huh?
1: I don't take cases. I'm a technician. Good day, Mr.
5: So you work just for Dr. Sloan. It's too bad the way he's involved in this Horton case. It looks serious.
1: Mrs. Horton simply died of a heart attack in Dr. Sloan's office.
5: If you wanted to help your boss, Miss Banks, you'd stop rushing around and answer a few questions.
1: I'm sure Dr. Sloan gave you the necessary information.
5: Guess he doesn't realize the trouble he's in. If you can supply any details that'll change the picture, you'll be doing him a great favor. He's a nice guy. I want to help.
1: What is there to say? The report...
5: Let's get it in your own words. Just what really happened here that day?
1: Well, Dr. Sloan gave Mrs. Horton the vitamin B shot. That was routine.
5: Mm-hmm.
1: But she didn't get up afterward. She said she was sick. And then she fell and I caught her.
5: And Dr. Sloan administered emergency treatment. What did that consist of, Miss Banks?
1: All that is in the office record.
5: What would bring on such an attack?
1: It could have been several things.
5: Could it have been something she ate? Acute indigestion affects the heart. Maybe Mrs. Horton would be here now if the doctor thought to use a stomach pump.
1: He did use one. He did everything there was time to do.
5: He certainly went in a hurry. Suffer a lot?
1: She said she was in pain.
5: Where? Her stomach?
1: No, not her stomach.
5: Where then?
1: She seemed to be in pain all over.
5: Reflex, maybe? When it was over, what did you do, Miss Banks?
1: Call Mr. Horton.
5: Must have been a blow to the great man. I understand she was younger than he is and quite a sultry gal.
1: I'll talk to you professionally because you said it was necessary to help Dr. Sloan. Is that all, Mr. Goodwin?
5: I guess it is for now. Unless you'll have dinner with me.
1: Thank you, no.
5: I'm handsome, hardworking, and harmless. I'll bring you references from my employer. What do you say?
1: The express elevator's the one on the right.
5: Must be there's another man. Wouldn't be the doctor, would it? Well, you'll fit better in a Pullman kitchen than here among the test tubes at that. My reluctant congratulations.
3: Verdict, Archie?
5: Innocent as lambs, both Sloan and the nurse.
3: Evidence to prove it?
5: My unfailing sensibilities, not the murderer type. Nice couple, doctor and the nurse. I suspect they're engaged. She's so much in love with him, I could have been you and she wouldn't have known the difference.
3: Really flattering. Record?
5: The usual medical record. Mrs. Horton's first visit, symptoms, subsequent visits. Here are the notes on it.
3: Vitamin B shots. No chance they brought this on, huh?
5: Dr. Sloan says absolutely not. I checked that with other doctors. But Mrs. Horton did go into this right after the hypo.
3: That's the story, jives with Sloan?
5: A little more detail. She says he did everything, even used a stomach pump.
3: The woman was in pain? What's this? Head to feet?
5: My way of saying pain all over.
3: What other papers did you examine?
5: Only the medical record.
3: Get back to Sloan's office late tonight and examine all the papers in his desk.
5: Can't you trust me? I tell you, there's no reason even to suspect these two.
3: When you have one of your adolescent infatuations on, Blood dripping from a dagger in a girl's hand would look to you like crushed rose petals. With this Grace Banks out of the way, maybe you can recognize evidence.
5: Sounds like a long, bleak evening.
3: Hand me that medical book, and then be on your way. I want to think.

0: evening, Mr. Goodwin.
1: Oh, good evening, Dr. Sloan. This is a surprise to us both. I didn't anticipate that you'd be keeping office hours after midnight.
0: What are you doing in my office at 2 o'clock in the morning, Mr. Goodwin?
1: Reading your mail and having a ghoulish time surrounded by all these shiny instruments of yours.
0: You've been rifling my desk.
1: I wouldn't do that if I were you. I've put things back very neatly, even the letters from this little secret compartment, which isn't secret at all to anybody who knows about desks. I've kept only
0: give
1: one.
0: Give me that.
1: Easy. It's the my darling mine first shan't ever give you up one way or another one. You remember? I'll bet that nice little nurse you're engaged to never wrote that, did she?
0: What do you intend to do with it?
1: Mark it Exhibit A in the Horton murder case. Maybe you'd like to come with me and explain it to Nero Wolfe.
2: Very moving, very flattering, very interesting if you like women. But also very incriminating, Dr. Sloan.
0: What does it prove? A silly woman with a nervous breakdown imagined she was infatuated with me.
2: A woman who is now dead, you must remember. Under, shall we say, unusual circumstances. You signed a death certificate which stated Mrs. Horton died of a heart attack. As you signed it, Dr. Sloan, did you remember she had threatened you? And heave a sigh of relief that fate had done you such a good turn?
0: I didn't bear Leslie any ill will. I was sorry for her.
2: You felt adequate to the situation. You called another doctor. There are several in your building.
0: My first thought, of course, was that it was some extraordinary allergic reaction to the vitamin dose.
2: It was not until an hour or two after she was dead you decided she expired from a heart attack.
0: Yes.
2: How did you explain the pain?
0: I reported no pain.
1: Miss Banks said Mrs. Horton had pain from her head to her feet.
0: Great said that?
1: Well, not in those words, but that was the general
2: idea. Dr. Sloan, why did you use a stomach pump on a heart case?
0: Why, I told you I tried everything. Sometimes an acute digestive disturbance.
2: I suggest you did it because to you, as to any qualified physician, the pain in the feet suggested poisoning. A particular kind of poison. An inorganic poison.
0: There wasn't any in her stomach.
2: You maintain that? Archie, get the medical examiner on the phone. Tell him the body of Miss Hal Horton must be examined for any evidence of poisoning.
0: I know you think Mrs. Horton was murdered, but it's impossible. There'd been no one near her.
2: Miss Banks.
0: Miss Banks couldn't have done it. She was working with me constantly.
2: That's what I thought you'd say, Dr. Sloan.
3: Mr. Wolfe, I had to see you. This is the most dreadful thing I've ever heard of. Trying to accuse Dr. Sloan of murdering a patient.
2: It appears he had a reason to want Mrs. Horton dead, Miss Banks. She was that thing the poets write about her woman scorned. She had sent him this hysterical letter threatening scandal if he rejected her. He couldn't control her. She kept coming back to his office making scenes.
3: He gave her nothing but thiamine chloride. I know. I fixed the shop myself.
1: Don't start covering for
3: her. I'm not. I tell you, I'd fill the needle. And I didn't put anything but thiamine chloride in it. You haven't any reason to think anybody did, except for that letter you stole. If it wasn't for that letter, give it to me. Give it to me.
2: Stop it, Archie, quick.
1: Now drop it, baby. Come away from that fireplace. Why, you little tiger, kid. I didn't think you had it in you. Come on, let go of it. Let go. Give it to Papa. Now, look what you did. You almost got Nero Wolfe out of his chair.
2: Destroying evidence is a serious offense, young woman.
3: She kept coming to the office, writing and pestering him. I heard her from the laboratory.
2: You read her letters too, didn't you? You knew if something didn't stop her, Dr. Benjamin Sloan was a ruined man.
3: But he didn't kill her. I know he didn't.
2: I don't believe he did.
3: You don't? Well, then who?
2: You've just provided an excellent motive for having done it yourself, Miss Banks. White wine. Cold, luscious, exotic. Excellent, Fritz. Excellent.
1: Best thing that's happened today. I don't like this Sloan case. If you ask me, I think that Horton Dangawa was coming to it.
2: Those are not the words of abstract justice, nor the phrases of a gentleman of culture. A good detective never plays favorites. Good night's rest, and you will find your attitude more normal by morning.
1: You expect to have this case solved by morning?
2: Solved now. Thanks to the expedition I sent you on this afternoon. Your rest can wait. No one will escape.
1: I feel like a murderer myself. If I hadn't wormed it out of Grace about the Horton woman complaining of pain, and if you hadn't jumped at the word feet...
2: That, Archie, my dear fellow, is the purpose for which you exist, to discover pertinent facts. Have you quite finished? Coffee in the study, then.
1: Here's the door. I'll go.
4: Mr. Wolfin?
1: He isn't seeing anyone this evening, Mr. Horton.
4: Well, he's seeing me.
2: Archie, if that's Mr. Horton, I'll see him.
4: You'd better.
2: Sorry you found Mr. Goodman so impossible, Mr. Horton. He came to pay you a call this afternoon. I sent him, but he didn't find you in, did you, Archie?
1: No, but I made myself at home. I knew anything that would help to solve this case you'd want us to have.
4: What do you mean? You were in my house? What did you take?
2: Nothing of monetary value, I assure you, that will not be returned in due course. But before I announce the solution of a case, I like to have all my little props in place. I appreciate a well-rounded performance.
4: Mr. Wolf, I've had enough of this foolishness, this delay. I hired you to convict Sloan, not to play parlor games.
2: You must be patient, Mr. Horton. Don't force me.
4: I want action.
2: Well, I had planned to wait until the morning, but if you insist... These papers here may interest you, Mr. Horton. Mr. Goodwin here collects them, your wife's letters.
4: Leslie's?
2: You recognize the script? These are addressed to Dr. Sloan.
4: Do they prove anything against him?
2: A lady's correspondence should be kept private. This other letter, however, was sent to you.
4: To me? Leslie's? Why, give it to me.
1: Easy, Horton, easy. Don't grab.
4: No, but that letter's mine. You stole it from my desk.
2: There is a point in a case, Mr. Horton, where letters cease to be personal property and become evidence.
4: What evidence can that letter provide?
1: It seems you had reason for wanting to kill your wife, Mr. Horton. A man can get annoyed by a note saying his wife never loved him, that all his money isn't enough, and that she's going to another man.
4: You accusing me of murder?
1: It could have been the perfect crime. Poison in one of those pills she was forever taking, or on the tip of the cigarette she chain-smoked, in a doctor's office to die in. If you hadn't been fool enough to try to pin it on Sloan, you might have gotten away with it.
4: If I had known while she was alive what Leslie was, I might have done anything. But that letter you stole from me was one she left under my pillow. I didn't find it until after she was dead. I didn't kill her. Sloan did.
2: You hired me to prove that, Mr. Horton. Suppose you let me go about my business...
1: Nero Wolf's office. Yeah? Oh, you did? Good boy. We'll expect you. I'll tell Mr. Wolf at once. Medical examiner's officer, just as you thought, they found poison in the body.
4: Listen to me.
1: Inspector Kramer's picking up Dr. Sloan and Grace. They'll be here any minute. Kramer's set to make an arrest.
4: I told you. The police know it's Sloan.
2: Put the letters and Mrs. Horton's bag on my desk, Archie.
4: Leslie's alligator bag? You stole that from my house this afternoon, too. Those things are mine.
2: Inspector Kramer will want to take them with him.
4: Well, do you think I want it made public what Leslie did to me? Kramer can't have them.
1: Maybe the inspector will want to take you too, Mr. Horton.
2: Let them in, Archie.
1: Come in, Inspector Kramer. Oh. Dr. Sloan, Miss Banks.
5: Wolf asked me to bring them here first before I locked anybody up. Mrs. Horton was murdered, all right. I'm sending a man for Horton, too.
1: You won't have to. Mr. Horton's waiting here to join the party. Come into Mr. Wolf's office.
2: Good evening, Inspector.
5: Good evening, Wolf.
2: Will you all please range yourselves around the room as I indicate? Miss Banks here, Dr. Sloan, Mr. Horton. Archie, you stand between the two men, if you please.
3: Mr. Wolf, this is a dreadful mistake. I swear the doctor didn't...
2: Stop thinking about the doctor. What about you?
1: If you're accusing Miss Banks, I might as well tell you now. Hold it, Dr. Sloan. From here on, anything you say will be held against you.
6: That's what I want. Let Grace go home and
4: For heaven's sake, why don't you arrest the man? Isn't it obvious he's guilty? You and your trumped-up charges against me.
2: I'll do the talking now, Mr. Horton. Mrs. Horton died from a certain inorganic poisoning. Poison administered in your office, Dr. Sloan, with a hypo syringe.
6: Let's get it over with. I gave her the hypo.
3: But I filled the needle.
4: There you are. They're both guilty.
2: Which would solve the case if they weren't lying. Miss Banks believes Dr. Sloan killed Leslie for her sake. Dr. Sloan thinks Miss Banks put poison in the hypo to save him from professional ruin. They're trying to protect each other. The fact is, the hypo they gave was perfectly harmless. It did not kill Mrs. Horton.
6: Well, then what did?
2: Mrs. Horton came to your office in desperation, Dr. Sloan. But she came prepared for the worst. You see this handbag? Can any of you identify it?
6: Yes.
3: It's hers.
2: Is it Mr. Horton?
4: It's Leslie's.
2: The bag she carried to the office the day she died. Open it, Archie. You will see it contains her change purse, billfold, cigarette case, matches, her handkerchief, nothing more. That is, not unless you look closely. Then you will observe this lining has a double fold.
1: A secret compartment.
2: Exactly. We open it this way, and there we find it. a hypodermic needle with which the unhappy woman committed suicide. Miss Banks, Dr. Sloan, you can stop protecting one another. Mr. Horton, the world need never know you were a betrayed husband. Mrs. Horton killed herself while in a confused state following a mental breakdown. The case of the malevolent medic is closed.
1: How did you ever get the hunch about the handbag, Mr. Wolf?
2: I know nothing about women, but on my occasional trips abroad, I have been forced to observe their handbags. Monstrosities. They hold anything and everything.
1: Now that our guests have gone, Fritz is bringing coffee to the study. Would you like some beer?
2: I believe I would. Somehow I feel I've earned it.
1: Here you are.
2: Poor fellow, I'm very sorry for you.
1: How so?
2: This is one case in which there is no falsely accused, unattached young lady for you to squire about. Well, here's to your better luck next time.

0: Tonight's transcribed story by Ruth Adams Knight was based on the characters created by Rex Stout. 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In the cast were Harry Bartell as Archie Goodwin, and Gene Bates, Vic Perrin, Bruce Payne, Bill Johnstone, and Mary Lansing. Next week at this same time, Nero Wolfe and Archie will bring you The Case of the Hasty Will. Don Stanley speaking.
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16: 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And that's why Fatima has a much different, much better flavor and aroma than any other long cigarette. That's why Fatima has more than doubled its smokers coast to coast. So, enjoy Fatima, the best of all long cigarettes.
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14: Dragnet, the documented drama of an actual crime. For the next 30 minutes, in cooperation with the Los Angeles Police Department, you will travel step by step on the side of the law through an actual case from official police files. From beginning to end, from crime to punishment, Dragnet is the story of your police force in action.
19: It was Saturday, July 22nd. It was hot in Los Angeles. We were working the night watch out of homicide detail. My partner's Ben Romero. The boss is Thad Brown, chief of detectives. My name's Friday. It was 10 p.m. when we walked out of the murder room at the Ferndale Sanitarium and went down to the end of the hall, the emergency room.
20: I'm sorry. I know this hurts. We have to irrigate the wound.
21: Where are the bullets that were removed from Miss Stalling?
20: Right on the table, Doctor.
21: There they are, Captain Elliott. Thank you. Romero, you want to mark it for evidence?
19: All right. Doctor?
21: Yes, Sergeant.
19: I wonder if it'd be all right if we asked Miss Stallings a few questions.
21: I think so. She's still in a bad state of shock. It'll be as brief as possible.
19: Yes, sir.
21: Miss Stallings, these men are police officers. This is Captain Elliott. This is Sergeant Friday, all right?
19: That's right. This is my partner, Sergeant Romero.
20: Yes?
19: You were in the room when Gus Valentine was shot?
20: Yes.
19: Do you feel up to telling us what happened?
20: No. Excuse me, please.
19: Surely.
20: I have to think this. Get the compress on it.
19: You were visiting Valentine?
21: So you better wait until the nurse finishes up there.
19: All right, sorry.
21: She got hit twice, just flesh wounds, but they're very painful.
19: Yeah.
20: Excuse me.
19: Shirley.
20: You're all right. I can reach it. There. All right.
19: You were in the room when Valentine was shot?
20: Yes, I saw it.
21: Did you get a look at the men that did the shooting?
20: I don't remember.
21: Can you describe them?
20: I don't know.
21: You sure you're feeling up talking now?
20: I don't know.
19: You any idea who the men were?
20: No.
21: Maybe we can talk to you later.
20: I don't care what you do. I don't care what you do. You hear me? You hear me?
21: Nervous shock.
19: I'm sorry. We didn't mean to upset her.
21: You didn't. Thought maybe she might be able to help you a little, but I guess not. Better make it sometime tomorrow morning. She'll be all right then.
19: Okay, thanks.
20: I don't know if I saw him. I don't know if I saw him. How should I know if I saw him? How should I know?
19: Let's go.
22: That's too bad.
21: Better have an ambulance move her up to county hospital. I don't think you should try to move her tonight. She needs the rest.
22: All right, we'll have a detail of men stand watch here until she's moved.
19: What time tomorrow could we see her?
21: If you can make it close to noon, it'd be better. Good rest, she'd be all right. Better let me give you a ring.
19: Right. Could you give us your full name and address?
21: Yes, I have it right here. Ida May Stallings, 837 Donahue Street, Linwood.
19: Thank you.
22: Anybody else here in the sanitarium see the shooting?
21: Well, I saw the men. I couldn't describe them, just their backs as they ran down the hall after the shooting.
22: How were they built, do you remember?
21: About average, I'd say. Hard to tell.
19: How were they dressed?
21: Well, one of them was wearing a hat. Looked like some kind of summer hat.
19: Straw?
21: No, it was one of those, what am I trying to say? You know the kind.
22: Was it an open weave hat?
21: No, you know, very common in the summer.
19: You mean a Panama?
21: Panama, sure, that was it. White.
22: What kind of suits did they have on?
21: I couldn't tell you. I was in my office when I heard the shots. I came out in the car, and they were just making to the back door.
22: Anyone else see it?
21: Sylvia Proctor, the nurse who was in the room at the time. Why'd they kill her?
22: I don't know.
19: Any of the patients? Is it possible one of them might have seen it?
21: Yes, one of them did see something. Bert Anderson. Like to talk with him?
19: Yes, we would.
21: And down this way. He's in room 38, just down the hall from the shooting. I should tell you, Mr. Anderson lost his speech about 9 years ago. He uses a child's slate to write on.
22: Why is he here in the sanitarium?
21: He's old, 73, lives on a pension. Except for losing his speech, he's as sharp as a high school boy. Hello, Bert. Sorry to bother you after all the excitement. Yeah, all right. We won't keep you up long. It's after your bedtime. Would you hand me that box of chalk over there?
2: Oh, yeah. Huh?
21: Bert, these men are police officers. I want you to tell them what you know about the shooting tonight. Well, I thought you might have seen it. This is Captain Elliot from the Homicide Department.
22: How you do, Mr. Anderson?
21: And this is Sergeant Friday, is that right?
3: Yes, sir. How are you, sir?
21: And this is Sergeant Romero.
3: How you do, sir? Where were you at the time of the shooting, Mr. Anderson? Sitting in here with the door open, huh? Did you get a good look at the men? What'd they look like?
2: Question more.
21: I don't think he understands what you want to know. Yes, that's a trouble.
22: Mm-hmm. Let's put it this way, Mr. Anderson. How many men were there? Let's take one of these two men. Can you describe one of them?
21: That's the way, Captain. That slate's rather small, and he can only get so much on it at a time. He's like all of us. He wants to talk fast, and this is the only way he knows, so we have to make it easy for him.
22: I understand.
2: Bill Black, the captain. You're Bill Skipper. Same man had a thin mustache. That's all I can tell you about him.
3: How about the other man, Mr. Anderson? Can you describe him? Please. What's that second word? I can't make it out.
21: Understand. Uh-huh. They were running very fast.
3: Thanks. Yes, we understand. Did you see the other man at all? Fine. What can you tell us about him?
22: All he could see was... man was wearing a hat.
3: A white Panama hat, Mr. Anderson?
2: He says yes.
3: Was there anything peculiar about the way they walked or ran? Did one of them have a limp, for instance?
22: Didn't notice anything. He says he didn't notice anything. Could you tell us anything about the men's faces? If they passed by so quickly, I was worried about the gunshots. Yes, we can understand that, but do you think you could identify them if you ever saw them again?
21: He says he could try.
3: Could Mr. Anderson come downtown if we have a show up?
21: I don't see why not, but he gets around fine. Well, he wants to know why they killed Miss Proctor, the nurse. He says she was one of his best friends.
3: We don't know, Mr. Anderson.
21: Says he wishes he could talk. Maybe he could help you more.
3: It's all right, Bert. You talk loud enough. Monday, July 24th, a roundup of all known racketeers and their gang members was ordered by the chief of detectives. Three show-ups were scheduled, one at 10 a.m., one at 2, and another one at 3 p.m. The witnesses that we had were unable to identify any of the men. The incomplete descriptions we had of the suspects was not enough to help the artist in the crime lab to build a composite picture of the killers. No matter what approach we took, it seemed that we were getting nowhere. The immediate apprehension of the killers was not only important because of their danger to the private citizen, but because of the ever-present threat of an open shooting war between Gus Valentine's followers and members of the murder gang, whoever they were. 3:15 p.m.
4: I got it. Homicide, Romero. Oh, yeah, they... All right, thanks. Crime lab.
3: They make a run on those slugs you got at the hospital?
2: Yeah, no match.
3: That's great.
2: How fouled up can it get?
3: Yeah.
23: Hi. Come on, Slomo.
24: I'm with you.
3: Hi, Rombo.
2: Rombo's message here to call you why?
23: Well, yeah, I better do that right away.
25: Just so the skipper told Stromy me to work with you guys on the Valentine thing.
3: We can use all the help we can get.
24: Do you want to slide the phone over?
3: Oh, yeah, here you go.
2: What's the matter? Change your mind?
23: You let her ring once. She knows the signal. She's over at the mother-in-law's.
3: Yeah?
23: Mother-in-law's got lots of money and a limited phone. Let her call me.
3: You got any ideas, Earl?
25: Well, I don't know anybody who liked Valentine. A lot of them could have killed him.
2: Just got word from the crime lab there's no match on those slugs.
25: And you didn't get anything out of the show-ups?
2: No, no.
3: Maybe that Stallings woman can give us something, huh?
25: You haven't been out there yet?
3: No, not yet. We've been sweating out the show-ups.
25: Stromy and I read your reports. Rough go. We had an idea.
3: Yeah?
25: Well, the Valentine's boys you didn't get around to yet.
2: Who's that? Benny Davis. He was pretty close to him. Thought a lot of him. If anybody figures to take over his interest, it's probably Davis.
3: Well, you think advancement could have been the motive for him?
25: No, he wouldn't kill him. Anyway, he couldn't have. Just got in from Florida this morning.
2: Doesn't mean he couldn't have engineered it.
25: Possible, but I doubt it. Stromy and I know his operation pretty well. Pulled him in on that Patterson killing 6 months ago. Checked back through his record. Never picked up carrying a gun.
3: Well, it doesn't mean he couldn't get one in a hurry.
2: I'm not going to guarantee Davis, but I don't think he's your man, Joe.
3: You got a line on him?
25: He lives at the Churchill Arms out in Wilshire, near UCLA.
3: All right, we'll talk to him.
25: What was the name of that girl who was wounded, the one at the sanitarium?
2: Ida May Stallings.
19: We'll go out and talk to her if you like.
25: Fine.
5: Who's going to see the Stallings woman at the sanitarium?
25: We are.
5: The doctor just called in from out there.
25: Oh, yeah?
5: Says she got something important to tell us.
25: What do you think?
5: She ran with Valentine. She knew his friends.
25: Yeah.
5: Maybe she knows his enemies.
19: As we planned, Detectives Rombo and Stromwall went out to the Ferndale Sanitarium to talk to Ida May Stallings. Ben and I drove out to the Church Alarms apartments to see Benny Davis, one of Gus Valentine's close friends. He left a message with the desk clerk that he would be at his tailor's most of the day. The clerk gave us the address. It was an exclusive custom shop on Crescent Drive in the heart of Beverly Hills. Franklin Smith Limited was one of those places that featured imported Scotch tweeds and fine English woolens.
6: Good afternoon, gentlemen. May I serve you?
19: Could you tell us if Benny Davis is in here?
6: Mr. Davis. Yes, sir. Third fitting room. To the rear, on your left.
19: Thank you.
2: Look at that brown cloth over there, Joe.
19: Yeah, that's Donegal tweed. That's nice fabric.
2: I had me one of them once. Wears like iron.
8: Oh, yes. This blue pinstripe certainly fits a great deal better than the brown one. You can turn around. Yes, yes. Excellent fit.
9: Yeah, looks fine. I don't know if I like that right shoulder.
10: Looks a little low, Mr. Davis.
19: Excuse me?
10: Oh, this fitting room's taken, gentlemen.
19: Benny Davis in here.
9: Yeah, what is it?
19: What if we could see you alone?
9: What about?
19: Confidential.
9: No, Cedric, not like that. Pull the shoulder up. More padding, maybe.
8: Well, do you think so? I don't know if I agree, Mr. Davis.
9: Well, you can see how it slopes off there. I like a good full shoulder.
8: Well, you've got a good full cut here. Of course, too much padding is going to ruin the line of the jacket.
9: I'd like more padding.
8: Yeah, very well. A number two pad in the right shoulder and easy armholes.
10: Number two pad, right shoulder, easy armholes.
9: What is it, income tax? What's the secret?
19: We're police officers. I'd like to talk to you alone for a minute.
9: All right, be finished in a second.
10: That takes care of this one, Mr. Davis. You want 2-inch cuffs in the trousers?
9: Yeah, on all of them. Cedric, be sure to get these sleeves short enough. I'd like lots of linen to show.
8: Oh, yes, surely.
10: Now, if you'll slip on the green tropical.
9: Okay.
10: I'll take your jacket.
9: Thanks. Hey, want to tell me what it's all about?
2: I'd rather talk to you alone.
10: Here are the trousers.
9: Okay. Good-looking suit, huh?
2: Fine.
9: Yeah, get all my stuff made here. I'll let Smith here make you a suit sometime. Got a fine suit of clothes.
2: Yeah.
10: Thank you, Mr. Davis.
8: Here's your jacket, Mr. Davis.
9: Right.
8: That looks fine. Here's the trousers just right. A little fullness in the back of the jacket here.
9: Uh-huh.
8: And take in the center seam.
10: Take in center seam. How much?
8: And bend. Raise the back.
10: Raise the back.
8: Shorten the collar.
10: Shorten collar.
8: Looks just fine.
10: That's a nice soft roll of the lapels, isn't it?
9: Yeah, good.
10: All right, Mr. Davis. Now, how about the white Palm Beach?
2: Nice Panama hat. It'd go good with that one.
9: I never wear them. I like a coconut palm with a wide puckery band.
2: Only if you could hold off the next fitting for a minute. We won't keep you long.
9: All right.
19: Any place around here where it's private?
9: We can use Smith's office. Okay, Frank?
10: Certainly. Go right ahead, gentlemen.
2: Thank you.
24: Which way?
9: Back here. Okay, what's on your mind?
19: Gus Valentine.
9: Yeah, that's a tough one to lose.
2: You got any idea who killed him?
9: We're working on it.
19: How do you mean?
9: Just that.
19: Well, it makes us even. There's only one difference.
9: Yeah?
19: We get paid for it. You don't.
9: We thought a lot more of Gus than you did. Any law against striking down the killer?
2: There's a law against shooting him down.
9: Tell that to the boys who cut down Gus. I don't think you can get to him without us.
2: We've done it before.
9: You're a little late with Gus.
19: We tried to keep him alive. We warned him for a month. He knew what was coming. We talked to him.
9: Yeah, he told me. Funny guy. He had a mind of his own. He had a reason for not telling you.
19: What was it?
9: When we get there, we can ask him.
2: You think you know who did it?
9: Won't be too tough to find out. Meantime, you can work it from your end.
19: And if you get to him first?
9: Maybe we'll give you a call.
19: Now, you listen, Davis. I'll tell you the same thing we told Valentine. It's not open season for murder. This town's had all the shooting it's going to have. Valentine's killer's going to go to the gas chamber. That's the only way he's going to go, you understand?
9: Nobody said any different.
19: All right. Then you can tell us what you know.
2: Who do you think shot Valentine?
9: I can't be sure.
2: You've got somebody in mind.
9: There's a dame.
19: Who?
9: Audrey Thompson.
19: What about her?
9: She runs around with a couple of guys.
19: Yeah?
9: There's never any love lost between them and Gus. They were always talking big about what they'd do if Gus got on the line.
2: What'd they have against him?
9: Business. Claimed Gus was squeezing them out.
2: Was he?
9: I never knew much about Gus's out-of-town business. That's where these guys are from. They're new in town. Figured Gus was cutting them off out here on the coast.
19: Who are they?
9: Shaker Brothers. Bud and Carl.
2: Where can we find them?
9: I don't know. They're town somewhere.
19: What about this Audrey Thompson?
9: Nice dame. Hard to figure. Husband died a year ago. Real nice woman. Been doing the town with the Shaker boys. Nobody could figure it.
19: You think she's in on it?
9: No, but she could finger him if anybody could. Lives at 8700 North Serrano.
19: All right, Davis, thanks. What's the new wardrobe for?
9: Going east to catch the new Broadway shows leaving Wednesday.
19: Better hold off for a week, huh?
9: All right.
19: Monday.
2: Think he's got anything?
19: Could be. We'll run it down.
2: Now, wait a minute.
19: Yeah.
2: Sure do like that brown cloth.
19: It's nice. Yes,
1: Sheldon, can I help you?
2: How long does it take you to make up a suit?
1: Anywhere from 3 days to a week.
2: Mm-hmm.
1: You interested in having us make one up for you?
2: Yeah. Yeah, how do they run?
1: Prices start from $175 and up. This Donegal tweed here makes up for $250.
2: Oh. Well, I guess not, thank you.
1: Wears like iron.
19: p.m. We drove out to 8700 North Serrano to the home of Audrey Thompson. There was nobody home. We went back to the office to check with Rombo and Stromwall. We drove in the Spring Street entrance of the City Hall garage.
2: There's Rombo and Stromwall. They must have just got in. Hey, Rombo.
7: Hi.
19: How'd you make out? Stallings woman tell you anything?
7: Well, we talked to her. Think maybe we got a lead.
2: What's that?
7: Girl around town by the name of Thompson.
19: Audrey Thompson?
7: Yeah, that's right.
19: What'd she say about her?
7: Said if anyone could put the finger on Valentine's killer, the Thompson girl could.
2: Benny Davis told us the same thing.
19: What do you think, Earl?
7: Two and two makes four.
19: Let's find her.
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19: O'clock Monday afternoon. We tried for 3 hours to get in touch with Audrey Thompson. A few minutes after 8 p.m., we contacted her landlady. She told us that the Thompson girl was out of town and would be gone for 2 days. She didn't know where she'd gone, but she told us that she would be back. We checked her apartment and found all of her clothing and personal effects. A stakeout was placed at 8700 North Serrano, and then we went back to the office and got out a local broadcast on Audrey Thompson. Tuesday morning, 8 o'clock, Ben and I met with Captain Elliott, Detectives Rombo and Stromwall.
7: Get a line on the Shaker brothers?
2: Located them at the Eagle Towers apartments. Got them under surveillance.
7: I don't think it'd be a good idea to pull them in yet. See what the Thompson girl has to say, then we can move on them.
19: That's what we figured. Yeah.
7: Pull the packages on them?
25: Yeah, they both got fair records. Been up on 3 raps, 1 conviction, 2nd degree robbery in Tulsa. That's where they're from.
23: Couple of tough ones, always ready to use a gun. Apparently got a wad of dough somewhere. They've been throwing a lot of money around town.
7: Pick up any rumbles about them?
19: Well, we've been nosing around. We can't get anything on them for sure. They're not known around here.
25: Showing the mug shots of the Shaker brothers to Mr. Anderson at the sanitarium. The doc, too.
7: Yeah.
25: Looks like the guys to them.
2: Everything hinges on the Thompson girl.
7: Check her out?
19: Yeah, she used to be married to a newspaper man, Blaine Thompson. Died last year in an auto accident. No children. Went to high school here in town, local girl. Reputation's good all the way.
7: Why the sudden switch to tough guys?
23: I don't think she knows.
7: You satisfied Davis is leveling with you?
19: Well, if he's not, he did a good job briefing the Stallings woman. They both came up with the same lead, the Thompson girl.
25: We had him in on the Patterson killing. You remember that, Skipper? He cooperated then.
7: That time it was his skin. This time it's not.
19: Well, I laid it out for him. He's been told.
7: Well, how's it feel to you fellas? Pretty quiet around town?
2: Yeah, it seems to be. I wouldn't make book on what might happen if we don't wrap this thing up quick.
23: I think after Joe and Ben gave Davis a word, he passed it down along the line. Anyway, there's an outside chance.
0: They just brought in the Thompson girl.
7: They send her in.
0: Right.
7: In here. Will you sit there, Miss Thompson?
11: All right.
7: Our detectives Friday, Romero,
23: how do you do?
7: Stromo, Rombo.
23: How do you do?
7: Guess you're wondering why you've been picked up.
11: Yes, I was rather surprised. I was down at Palm Springs for a few days. I don't often get away. My boss gave me a two-day holiday.
7: What do you know about the Shaker brothers, Miss Thompson?
11: They're friends of mine. I go out with...
23: We have reason to believe they might be mixed up in a murder.
11: I don't believe that. What's this all about?
23: The Gus Valentine killing.
11: Do you think they're mixed up in that?
7: How well do you know the Shaker boys?
11: Well, to be truthful, I don't know them at all, really. I met them at a dance.
23: Who introduced you?
11: Nobody. I go to the Brookdale Ballroom every Wednesday night with some of the girls from the office. It's open to the public. Carl Shaker asked me for a dance one night, and that's how I met him.
23: You ought to pick your companions a little more carefully. Both of these men have criminal records.
11: I didn't know that.
23: You've been out with them quite a lot, have you?
11: I've known them a little over a month, yes.
23: They ever said anything that might lead you to believe that they were mixed up in any rackets?
11: No, I never heard anything like that.
7: You're sure you never heard them discuss any business dealings of any kind?
11: Yes, I'm sure.
23: You've been seeing them quite a few nights, spots around Los Angeles with them, is that right?
11: Yes, they always take me to some nice place.
23: You always go alone with them?
11: How do you mean?
23: Which one of them do you go with, Bud or Carl?
11: Well, I never really thought about it. Both of them, I guess.
23: When you go out, they never take another girl along the party?
11: No, just Bud, Carl, and myself.
23: You go to most of the expensive clubs around town, is that right?
11: Yes, like I said, we always go to some nice place.
23: Do you ever wonder where they got the money?
11: Well, they told me they worked for one of the aircraft plants.
7: I thought you told us they didn't discuss their business with you.
11: Well, I didn't consider telling me where they worked was discussing business.
23: Did you consider that an aircraft worker's salary wouldn't even handle the cover charge at most of the places they've been taking you?
11: Well, no, I guess I was having too good a time to question them.
7: You see, Miss Thompson, you could spend a great amount of time with people and not remember things about them. Are you sure you've told us everything you know about the Shaker brothers?
11: Yes.
7: All right, that's all. If you find out something you think we should know, we'd appreciate it if you'd give us a call.
11: Well, I won't be knowing anything about them because I'm going to stop seeing them. I didn't know they had criminal records.
7: That's entirely up to you. I think it's only fair to warn you that if you do have any information you're withholding, it'll liable to your persecution.
11: I understand. And I'm not going out with them anymore.
23: I wouldn't let them know you've talked with us. If they are the men we're looking for, it might put you in danger.
11: I'm not afraid of them.
23: Neither was Gus Valentine. For the next 10 days, Audrey Thompson, along with the Shaker brothers, was kept under close surveillance. It was obvious that she'd either lied to us or changed her mind. She continued going out with them. She was seen in all the important night spots around town. Thursday, August 9th, we met with Captain Elliot.
2: Skipper, maybe we better pull the Thompson girl in again for questioning.
7: Let's hold off for a few more days. I'm afraid if we bring her down here again, the Shaker brothers could get wise. Since she decided to ignore what we told her, they might get rough with her.
23: Why can't we move on them? Shake down their apartment. If we're lucky enough to come up with a murder gun, we can work from there.
25: I don't think so, Joe. The record and only one conviction. I think we'd be playing a long shot.
7: That's the way it looks to me, Earl. Maybe something will break if we can hold out just a few days more.
2: Yeah, being watched awful close. If they try to move in any direction, our men will be with them.
12: Friday.
23: Yeah.
12: Can you stop out here for a minute?
23: Right.
12: Excuse me.
7: Sure. Back when you're through.
23: Yes, sir. Yeah.
12: The lady out here to see you.
23: Thanks.
11: Mr. Friday.
23: Hello, Miss Thompson.
11: I didn't stop seeing the Shaker boys.
23: Yes, we know.
11: What you men told me a couple of weeks ago just made me sick. To think I'd been going out with these men, been seen with them. I've never done anything like that in my life.
23: Yes, ma'am.
11: I decided to try and find out what you wanted to know.
23: You didn't ask them any leading questions.
11: Oh, no. I knew better than that. Last night we were out and they had a little too much to drink and they got to talking.
23: Yeah?
11: I didn't say anything. I let them talk and acted interested.
23: Yeah?
11: I confess now, I'm terribly frightened. I spent the night with my sister-in-law. Could I stay here till you get this thing straightened out?
23: Certainly. We'll give you protection, Miss Thompson. Well, what'd they tell you?
11: First, they got to talking about some girl called Ida May. I didn't catch the last name. Said they wondered if she saw them at the sanitarium.
23: Yeah?
11: Said they wished they'd finished the job that night, whatever that meant. Then Bud said, I don't think she saw us or we'd have heard.
23: Anything else?
11: Yes. Carl said, did you see the look on Gus's face when we opened up?
23: Then what?
11: They laughed.
23: I had a stenographer take Audrey Thompson's statement, and I filled in Captain Elliot, Rombo, Stromwall, and Ben. We checked the stakeout on the Shaker brothers' apartment. The suspects hadn't been seen since early that morning when they'd gone in. Detectives Rombo and Stromwall, together with Ben and I, drove to the Eagle Towers apartments. It was 4:35 p.m.
25: Stromy and I'll go up the back way. We'll notify the men on stakeout to keep a sharp eye all around.
19: Right. Let's go.
25: Apartment 410 is the top floor.
19: Yeah, let's take the elevator.
25: Yeah.
19: Push four.
25: Right. Just thinking.
19: Yeah?
25: That Thompson girl, long on nerve.
19: It's this way. Cover me.
25: Yeah.
19: Police officers. You all right?
13: Ray, hit the door. Come on. Come
25: on, there's open so far as gate.
19: Come on. There they go, over by the ventilator. Watch it.
25: Rami and Rambo coming out the door under the roof.
19: Rambo, watch it. They're up here. There goes one of them. Come on. All right, hold it right there.
13: I give up.
19: There goes the other one. He's making for that cable house. Stay with this one. I'll get him. All right, Shaker, let's put the gun away. You make a break under the roof, they'll cut you down. Hold it, Shaker. Ah!
25: Joe?
19: Yeah.
25: Did you shoot him?
19: No. I was trying to make it to the roof. He grabbed that hot terminal over there and knocked him cold.
25: Oh, yeah.
19: Move your foot, will you?
25: Yeah. What's that?
19: White Panama hat.
15: The story you have just heard was true. Only the names were changed to protect the innocent.
14: On November 19th, trial was held in Superior Court, Department 89, City and County of Los Angeles, State of California. In a moment, the results of that trial.
16: It's amazing how many long cigarette smokers are changing to Fatima. Here is the actual report.
20: From coast to coast, king-size Fatima has more than doubled its smokers.
16: Yes, more and more smokers every day are discovering that Fatima is the best of all long cigarettes.
14: Long cigarette smokers.

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1: So enjoy extra mild Fatima. Best of all long cigarettes.
2: It's wise to smoke extra mild Fatima.
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1: Adolf Bud Shaker and his brother Carl Shaker were tried and convicted of murder in the first degree. On recommendation of the jury, they received life sentences. They are now serving their terms in the state penitentiary. You have just heard Dragnet, authentic cases from official police files. Technical advice for Dragnet comes from the Office of Chief of Police W.A. Wharton, Los Angeles Police Department.
0: Fatima Cigarettes, best of all long cigarettes, has brought you Dragnet from Los Angeles.
2: Tomorrow, hear the Ronald Colemans in the Halls of Ivy on NBC.

0: Herbert Marshall as the man called X. Wherever there is mystery, intrigue, romance, in all the strange and dangerous places of the world, there you will find the man called X. But first, listen for a moment to America's famous singing star.
1: And now, here's Bing Baggy Pants Crosby.
2: Oh, yeah. And that type of introduction's entirely uncalled for.
1: Well, I'm sorry, Bing, but your clothes are a little rumpled tonight.
2: A little rumpled. Yeah. Well, I can tell you why. I had a very rough train trip up from Los Angeles.
1: Yeah.
2: I had a horrible experience. I shared an upper berth with Bob Hope. That's the last time I ever get stuck in a berth with groaning Lisa.
1: Why did you have to have Hope in the berth with you?
2: He broke out of his crate. Let's move along to something musical, huh? Chester.

0: smoke 'em.
1: Don't forget to give Crosby for Christmas. Yes, give Chesterfield Christmas cartons with Bing as Papa Santa Claus.
2: It happened on a moonless night near a peaceful oasis on the vast South Arabian desert. One moment, the small, well-piloted plane was coming in for a quiet, uneventful landing. And the next... morning, the pilot of that plane lies in a hospital room in Beirut, Syria.
3: Arabs. That line. Ken. You still there, Ken?
4: I'm here, Jack. Go on, yes.
3: Guns. Somebody's smuggling guns. Explosives. Can't let them, Ken. Can't let them destroy that line.
4: Who's behind it, Jack? Who's smuggling these guns into the Arabs? Who's after the tap line?
3: Mud. Red mud.
4: What about red mud?
3: Red mud. Stop him, Ken. Stop.
4: Jack. Okay, Jack. I'll see what I can do. Looking for someone?
5: Why, yes. I was looking for the room of Mr. Jack Buckley.
4: You might find that easier by looking for the room numbers above the doors, not by leaning against them.
5: Oh, yes, I see.
4: What did you want with Jack, Miss...
5: Antia. Marilise Antia. I am Jack's fiancée. I have just heard of his accident and I... But you have just been in his room. Tell me, how is he?
4: I'm sorry, Miss Antia.
5: So he is dead. Jack is dead. So young, so much to live for. And now he has been killed by the hand of fate.
4: That's one way of putting it, Miss Anzia.
5: What do you mean?
4: Somebody pumped two bullets into his back.
6: So that's why Jack

0: Looks like it, Chief. They're apparently smuggling in arms and explosives to some maverick Arab tribes, expecting them to do the dirty work for them.
1: But good Lord, Ken, that Trans-Arabian oil pipeline is vital to us.
0: It's vital to the whole Western Hemisphere, Chief. When somebody said that oil is the lifeblood of democracy these days, he wasn't kidding.
1: Right. So what are we going to do about it? That pipeline runs through 1,000 miles of desert. How can we even start to protect it?
0: You can start by tipping off the Saudi Arabian government. They'll put some men to work on it.
1: What about you, Ken?
0: Oh, I'll just relax here in Beirut at the government house bar until Pagon arrives.
1: Pagon?
0: Yes. Miss Brooks told me he was in the waiting room there when my call came through. I'll give 8 to 5 he's listening in on an extension phone right now.
1: If he is, I'll ring his eavesdropping neck for him.
0: Better hold it until he gets back, Chief. I can use him here.
1: What in the world could you possibly use Zellschmidt for?
0: This is a plenty dirty deal we're mixed up in. And some of the worst scum on earth are right here in Beirut. I can't think of anybody more at home in this situation than Pagon.

0: Here you are, Thurston Effendi. A martini with onions.
1: Thank you. Keep the change.
0: 1,000 thanks, Effendi. 1,000 thanks.
2: Well, isn't it very funny? Waiter. Oh, waiter.
0: Yes, Edwards, Effendi.
2: Scotch and soda for the young lady and myself. Your best scotch, you understand?
0: Yes, Effendi.
2: A burra peg for you, Hassan.
3: A burra peg, Stephen, if you please.
2: It's not what I please, Hassan. You're the one who has to drink this filthy stuff. That right, Marilys?
4: Stephen, darling, on such a wonderful evening as this, I could not disagree with anyone about anything. Not with Hassan over his burra peg, nor with Mr. Thurston over the onion in his martini.
1: I was wondering if you remembered me, Miss Anzian.
4: How could I forget, considering the circumstances under which we met? I should like to have you meet two friends of mine, Stephen Edwards and Hassan Alkar. Gentlemen, this is Mr. Ken Thurston.
2: How do you do?
1: Thurston, how are you?
2: American, eh, Thurston?
1: That's right, Edwards.
2: I suppose you're in the oil business.
1: In a way, yes.
2: And your recommendations are complete. You're in oil, you're a friend of the delectable Marilys, and I'm sure you'll be delighted to attend a house party I'm giving at Merzwa.
1: Merzwa?
2: Yes.
3: A large oasis in the Saudi Arabian desert, Mr. Thurston. Stephen has a home there. It has become a mecca for those interested in oil.
1: Oh.
3: Yes, a quite democratic one, too. Stephen has entertained all classes, from King Ibn Saud down to lowly construction engineers such as Jack Buckley.
1: I see.
2: Well, will you join us at Misra?
1: That'll depend on how some business turns out for me here.
2: Suit yourself, Thurston.
0: Your drinks are ready, Edwards Effendi.
2: Good. We'll have them at that table in the corner. Come on, Marilys, Hassan. This place gets more depressing by the minute.
4: Of course, Stephen, darling. I do hope you will be able to make it to Misra, Ken. I think you will find it most interesting there.
1: Yeah?
3: And I should like to express my hope to see you there, Mr. Thurston. Also, to add a slight note of warning.
1: Warning?
3: Yes. One must beware of mirages on the desert. Please do not disregard them, as did Jack Buckley. You see, he was flying to Mirzwa when the accident occurred.

0: Hello?
1: I should like to speak with Monsieur Ken Thurston, please.
0: This is Ken Thurston.
1: Ah, so I have found you in your hotel room at last, monsieur. Well, allow me to inform you, Monsieur Thurston, that under no circumstances will you be allowed to get away with this outrageous swindle.
0: Swindle?
1: What else would you call this bare-faced attempt to bring 500 empty brass watch cases into Beirut?
0: Brass watch case? Just who are you, anyway?
1: My name is Norbert. Lucien Norbert. French Customs Office.
0: Ah, that explains it.
1: It does not explain anything to me, monsieur.
0: Are you in your office, Norbert?
1: That is correct.
0: Good. Then just hang on to Pagon Zellschmidt until I get there.

0: But there's nothing to get all excited about, Mr. X. It's all just one big happy mistake.
1: Oh, sure.
0: Oh, sure. After all, this Arabian desert is pretty tough on watches. Yeah. All that sand and stuff and sand. Well, so in case something happened to mine, I brought just a few spare cases.
1: 500 of them.
0: So I'm not an optimist.
1: You were optimist enough to ship them under my name, Pagan. And figure you could peddle them to the Arabs as good American watches. Now, it's lucky that Norbert latched onto them.
2: Well, Monsieur Thurston, your receipt for the fine and for the duty paid on the watch cases.
1: Give it to Zellschmidt, Monsieur Norbert.
0: To me? What do I want it with this?
1: You'll be paying for it out of your salary.
0: Mr. Thurston.
2: I trust that this will be a lesson to you, monsieur. An example of our alertness to all attempts at smuggling.
1: You do all right with watches, Norbert, but what about guns, ammunition, high explosives?
2: And what is your interest in all this, Monsieur Thurston?
1: I'm interested in oil, Norbert. Tapline oil.
2: Ah, oui. I understand.
1: So?
2: I would not know of this smuggling of firearms, monsieur, officially.
1: And unofficially?
2: Oh, what would you do, monsieur? We are badly undermanned. There are many long kilometers of uninhabited coastline. On any dark night, a ship could move into shore undetected.
1: Yeah.
2: Its cargo could be picked up by plane. There are natural landing fields near practically every large oasis.
1: What about Mersois?
2: It has a private field owned by Monsieur Stephen Edwards.
1: Uh-huh.
2: And this may be of interest to you, Monsieur Thurston. Not far from that landing field is one of the tap line's main pumping stations.
3: Makes it a bit awkward, Thurston, this late decision of yours to come to my party at Mersois.
1: Does it?
3: Yes, the plane I'm flying is already filled up. But I have another one here in Beirut you can fly out yourself, if you want to tackle it.
1: Why not?
3: Good. There's radio to clear the field when you're set to come in, and we'll welcome you with open arms and a raised glass.
0: You know something, Mr. X? I think I should have stood in New York. I don't like flying around all over this desert sand and at night yet.
1: Don't worry about it, Pagan. They've told us at Beirut that Edwards Field is well equipped with lights.
0: Those jokers. What do they know about anything, anyways? 5 hours it took them to put a couple of nuts and bolts in this flying junk heap.
1: It had a cracked manifold.
0: If they knew their business, they could have pasted it up or something.
1: Cheer up, Pagan. We should almost be there. I'll see if I can raise them. This is Thurston calling Edwards at Mersois. Thurston to Mersois. Can you read me? Over.
4: We read you loud and clear, Thurston. We can hear your engine, too. You must be close enough to start setting down.
1: You could fool me, Edwards. We can't see a thing from up here.
4: I'll have the landing lights turned on. There's no wind and plenty of runway, so you shouldn't have any trouble. Happy landings. Over and out.
0: We're falling.
1: Oh, relax, you idiot. We're only going in for a landing.
0: Landing on what? Who can see anything down there in all that blackness?
1: There are the lights now. And the runway's right between them.
0: Ooh. Ooh.
1: Now, hang on to your hat. We're going in.
0: Ooh-hoo.
1: Take it easy. The wheels will be touching any second. Then we could... Hang on, Pagan. Something's wrong.

0: We will continue with The Man Called X in just a moment. 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Now, Act Two of The Man Called X, starring Herbert Marshall, with Leon Belasco as Pagan Zellschmidt.
1: Pagan? You okay? Pagan?
2: Go away, don't bother me.
1: Huh?
2: I just found an angel who's a sucker for empty brass watch cases.
1: Yeah, I'm sorry, Pagan, you're not dead yet.
2: I'm not? But after that crash, I gotta be.
1: That's what somebody else thought. Come on. Let's get out of here.
3: What happened anyways?
1: Somebody threw us a curve.
3: Huh? Hey, what kind of a runway is this? Nothing but sand.
1: That's right.
3: But the custom guy, that Lucien Norbert, said there was a good landing field in Mirzwa.
1: There probably is, but this isn't Mirzwa.
3: Please, Mr. X, don't be playing 64 questions with me.
1: I told you someone threw a curve at Pagan by stringing portable landing lights out in the middle of the desert.
3: But what kind of a joker would do a thing like that? Don't he know he could kill somebody that way?
1: He knew it, Pagan.
3: Then why did he... Oh, Mr. X.
1: Let's start walking. I think we'll find the rest of the answers at Mirzwa.

0: you, Thurston?
1: That's right, Edwards.
0: What happened? Where's your plane? Why didn't you come into the field?
2: Go ahead, Mr. Thurston. Go ahead. Tell him a couple of things or two, will you?
1: If you didn't know what happened to us, how come you out in the desert with that half-track?
0: Well, I was worried about you.
1: Oh.
0: Yes, the lights on my field had shorted and I couldn't get them on. When I tried to call you back, my radio was dead.
1: Pretty convenient coincidence, wasn't it?
0: I'm not sure I know what you're talking about, Thurston, but I am sure I don't like the way you say it.
1: And I don't like to be murdered, Edwards.
0: Murdered?
1: You wouldn't happen to have any portable landing light gear at Merswell, would you?
0: As a matter of fact, I did have, but it was stolen.
1: Before or after Jack Buckley's plane crashed?
0: Before, but I failed to see...
1: And that plane he cracked up in, was it one of yours? And was he trying to land at Merswell when he crashed?
0: Now, look here, Thurston. You're right about all of these things, but I'll be hanged if I'm going to stand here and be cross-examined about... Wait a minute. Are you trying to say that you cracked up, too? And you think that somebody used fake landing lights in order to get both of...
1: You're doing all right, Edwards. Why stop now?
0: I will see that you're flown back to Beirut in the morning.
1: What's the matter? Afraid something might happen if I stick around?
0: No, but apparently you are. And who knows, Thurston? You may be right.

0: I did promise you a drink when you arrived, Amirzwa Thurston. If you care to join me, I'll be in the bar.
1: Make mine a triple scotch, Mr. Edwards.
2: Sorry, Peon. You've got work to do.
1: Work?
2: I want you to snoop around here, talk to the servants, learn whatever you can about smuggling, particularly arms and ammunition.
1: But, Mr. Rick...
2: Get started, Peon.
1: But...
3: Your plane crashed in accidental landing, Thurston. How unfortunate.
2: Yes, wasn't it?
0: The only trouble, Hassan, is that our unappreciative guest doesn't think it was an accident.
4: But what else could it have been, Stephen?
0: Ask Thurston. He's the one with a suspicious mind.
2: Let's skip it, Meredith. Maybe that crash shook me up a little too much. Maybe I'm seeing things around there.
0: A change of heart, Thurston, or a cover-up?
2: They're your questions, Edwards. What do you think?
0: Here's your drink. That discharges my duties as a host. One of the servants will show you to your room when you're ready to retire.
4: Aren't you being a little rude, Stephen?
0: A matter of definition, my dear. Let's go to the game room, Hassan.
3: Of course, Stephen. Though I do regret Thurston's involvement in this unfortunate matter. It was to be expected, however.
2: Was it, Hassan?
3: It is only natural that Western strangers run into difficulties when they attempt to pry into Middle East affairs. See you later, Thurston.
2: Yeah.
0: Coming, Marilys?
4: Stephen, I feel badly about...
0: Are you coming, Marilys?
4: Yes, Stephen, of course.
0: Good night, Thurston.
4: Ken, there is a fountain at the rear of the gardens. Meet me there in 10 minutes.
2: Huh?
4: Because you are right, Ken. Someone did try to murder you, as they murdered Jack Buckley. And I can tell you who that someone is.

0: sorry to be late, Ken. Stephen is in an ugly mood. It took me longer to get away than I had thought.
1: I don't mind waiting. If you can tell me who killed Buckley and why.
0: I can tell you, Ken. Though I am not certain that I'm going to.
1: Well, why not?
0: It might place my life in danger, too.
1: You knew that when you arranged this little meeting.
0: I think it only fair that I be paid for the risk I take.
1: So that's it.
0: What else did you think it could be, darling?
1: How much, Meredith?
0: $10,000.
1: Whoa. You don't come cheap, do you?
0: Building the tap line wasn't cheap either. Well, Keith?
1: No dice, Meredith.
0: Aren't you being rather foolish, darling?
1: Maybe, but I'd hate to pay out that money and then find that you were the person after me.

0: Hey, why are we wandering around in this aeroplane garage anyways, Mr. Thurston?
1: Well, I wanted to see what kind of planes Edward was flying out here.
0: So you're finding out. So what?
1: So he's got four DC-3s, transport planes, heavy cargo carriers.
0: Could they carry us back to Beirut?
1: They could also carry arms and ammunition, Pagon. And look here. Look at the mud caked on those landing wheels. Red mud. And Jack Buckner said something about red mud just before... All right, now. Come on, Pagon.
2: Going somewhere, Thurston?
1: Hassan, what are you doing out here?
2: I thought I was going to take a quiet stroll before retiring, but those shots rather upset my plans.
1: I don't suppose you know who fired them.
2: It was not I, Thurston, if that's what you are thinking. But I did see some shadowy figure slip away in the darkness. You have had your share of difficulties out here, haven't you? Strange that others do not share the same troubles.
1: What are you driving at?
2: I was merely referring to the pilot of that plane. He's coming in for a landing. And this time, the landing field lights seem to be working perfectly.

0: So you've got good news for me, Norbert?
1: Oui, Monsieur Thurston. That is so. Those who were smuggling arms into the Arabs have been apprehended. A small group of illegal operators in Beirut. So you need have no further concern. Your troubles are over.
0: Very considerate of you to fly to Mercer with the news, Norbert. You could have radioed me.
1: Ah, but I did not come here merely for that, monsieur. I am on duty for the customs department.
0: Huh?
1: Oui, the captured men revealed that they have a cache of arms and ammunition at Le Lac Rouge.
0: Le Lac Rouge?
1: Mm-hmm. A small oasis some 15 miles from here. It supplies water to one of the tap line pumping stations.
0: How come it's called the Red Lake, Norbert?
1: Oh, the color of the water, monsieur, caused by some chemical in the soil. The entire shore is of red mud.
2: How about it, Norbert? You willing to let us fly to Lac Rouge with you?
1: Well, I don't know, Monsieur Edwards.
3: But we are all getting bored with each other's company here, Monsieur Norbert. Hassan, Stephen, and I. Besides, this way you will have some company on a lonesome town.
1: Ah, well, I have never been able to refuse the desires of a beautiful woman, mademoiselle. But what of you, Monsieur Thurston?
0: Edwards has a plane ready for me, Norbert, to fly back to Beirut. Now that you've got things under control, why should I stick around?

0: Boy, am I glad to be going back to Beirut.
1: We are not heading for Beirut, Pedro.
0: Huh? What do you mean we're not? Mr. Rex, it's ganging up on us. We're going to crash again. We're going to crash.
1: Not this time. You're just going in for a dead stick landing.
0: Landing? Landing where?
1: On a natural landing field near the shores of the Black Rouge.

0: But this isn't any lake, Mr. Rex.
1: That's right. It's one of the tap line's pumping stations.
0: Pumping stations? What are we going to do at the...
1: Hold it, Pagan.
0: Huh? What is it, Mr. Thurston?
1: Look over there, near the main piston shaft.
0: Near the... Mr. Rex?
1: Yeah.
0: What's going on over there?
1: A little plan to blow up this pumping station.
0: To blow up? Let's get out of here, Mr. Rex.
1: No hurry. Let's talk it over first.
0: Talk it over?
1: Yeah. Need any help with that nitroglycerin?
2: Thurston.
1: That's right, Norbert. Sorry if I startled you. I wouldn't want you to drop any of those nitro bottles prematurely.
2: But what are you doing here?
1: Putting an end to your plan to destroy the tap line.
0: Mr. Rex, you mean this no-good customer is the one we're after?
1: That's right, Pagan. Some country was paying him off to wreck the tap line. But when his gang was caught in Beirut, he came out here himself to make one last desperate play to blow up this station.
0: Hey, wait a minute, Mr. Rex. This guy wasn't even at Mirzwa when we crashed, and he couldn't have taken those shots at us.
1: No, but his Arab friends could, and they did. They rigged the lights on us and shorted Edward's radio and landing field, just as they did to Jack Buckley. What happened, Norbert? Did Buckley learn about your scheme?
2: Oui. You're quite correct in everything you have said, Monsieur Thurston. Unfortunately, you will not be able to take me back with you.
0: Mr. Rex, he grabbed one of those bottles of TNT.
2: Yes, I am about to leave now. And I would not advise your shooting to stop me. If you try, we will all be blown up. Perhaps my last desperate gamble did not work. But we have plenty of time, Monsieur Thurston. The winning of an entire world is worth waiting for.
0: He's gone, Mr. Rex, he's gone. We gotta do something.
1: No hurry, Pagan.
0: But he's got that explosion stuff with him. Maybe he'll use it now to blow us up. Maybe he'll... Mr. Rex, what was that?
1: I told you there was no hurry. Hassan's bullet took care of that nitro. And Norbert.
0: Hassan's bullet? But what did Hassan have to do with this?
1: That's what the French and the Arabian governments pay him to do, Pagan.
0: You mean he's a Desert G-man?
1: That's right. He and I arranged this little get-together before leaving Mirzwa.
0: Well, what do you know? So I guess we show that no good crook Norbert where he gets off at.
1: Oh, it's not Norbert who bothers me so much. It's Edwards and all those like him.
0: Edwards?
1: Yes. We can protect ourselves against the Norberts of this world, but we can't protect ourselves against the selfish and the blind who put their own personal interests above those of freedom. That's where the real danger to democracy lies. We've got to learn that. All of us.
3: Now, here is our star, Mr. Herbert Marshall.
1: Ladies and gentlemen, in the hustle and bustle of your Christmas shopping, have you stopped to realize that there are children who may not receive any Christmas presents this year? Now, you can do something about this by sending a new or used toy to the groups in your own town that are distributing gifts to less fortunate children. Help brighten a child's Christmas by sending a toy to your local groups. And thanks for being with us. Next week, Mr. X goes to the Belgian Congo with Leon Belasco along as chief headhunter, Pagan Zellschmidt. So join us, won't you, when next I return as the man called X. Good night.
3: The Man Called X is a J. Richard Kennedy production with music composed and conducted by Felix Mills. Tonight's story was written by Sidney Marshall. All characters and incidents on this program are fictitious, and any resemblance to actual characters or incidents is purely coincidental. The Man Called X, starring Herbert Marshall, and Dangerous Assignment, starring Brian Donlevy, have been brought to you by the makers of Panacin for fast relief from pain of headaches, neuritis, and neuralgia. By Chesterfield, the only cigarette that combines mildness with no unpleasant aftertaste. 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
17: Mr. District Attorney, starring David Bryan. Mr. District Attorney, champion of the people, defender of truth, guardian of our fundamental rights to life, liberty, and the pursuit of happiness.

And it shall be my duty as district attorney not only to prosecute to the limit of the law all persons accused of crimes perpetrated within this county, but to defend with equal vigor the rights and privileges of all its citizens.

0: David Bryan as Paul Garrett, Mr. District Attorney.
1: A district attorney pays special attention to crimes committed by juveniles, no matter how petty, because the incorrigible minority of the teenagers of today will include the major criminals of tomorrow. There are even a few who don't wait until tomorrow. This case started with a gang fight at night in a public park.
2: Give it to him. Get those three headed for the pond.
3: Go.
2: He asked for it. High school picnic. I told him this park was closed except for my gang. You're nice boys from the high school. Look at him run.
3: The fight? You cut all the sticks and bottles.
2: Get that one, Eddie. Kick his teeth out.
3: Cops are coming.
2: All right, guys, get lost. Meet at the clubhouse later. Come on.
3: I hope they get caught. I hope the cops catch them and put them in jail.
2: Shut up. Through the bushes and up the hillside.
3: I don't have to run. I didn't do anything.
2: You're my girl, and if I run, you run.
3: I don't want to be your girl anymore.
2: No, you want to go back to nice little Walter and his nice little picnic. You'll be my girl as long as I want you to. Cut up the old path behind the zoo.
3: Don't push me.
2: Go on before
4: leave
2: I...
4: Leave her alone.
2: Who's that?
4: Never mind. Just leave her alone.
3: Walter.
2: Well, if it ain't Brainy himself. The president of the G.O. I was wondering where you run to, Yellow Belly.
4: I ran to call the police. That's where I ran. Your gang with baseball bats and broken bottles.
2: Oh, that ain't fair, is it? Maybe next time we'll bring a platform and have a debate instead.
4: Come on, Julie. I'll take you home.
2: On the trolley car? Get wise. She likes automobiles, don't you, honey?
3: I'm going with Walter.
2: Oh, no, you're not.
4: You haven't got your gang with you now, Jackie.
2: Well, isn't the little man getting brave? I don't need the gang for you, Brainy. Now, well, I got this.
3: Walter, it's a knife.
4: Jackie,
2: look
4: don't.
2: At him, Julie. Look at the big, brave basketball player. Look out, Walter. It's sharp. You might get cut. What's the matter, Yellow Belly? Afraid? Cat got your tongue? Come on, take it away from me. Because if you don't, you know what's going to happen, don't you, Brainy?
4: You dirty...
3: Walter! No! No! You killed him! You killed him!
2: Shut up! Shut up and get to the car. Run!
1: You're sure the park has been thoroughly searched, huh?
5: Chief, I've even gone over it myself. I've worked with 10 different squads in the past 5 days. There's no sign of the murder weapon. Nothing.
1: Well, it beats me. None of the high school kids saw it happen.
5: The main fight was down near the park pond. Now, whoever killed Walter Spicer got him off someplace alone up behind the zoo.
1: This will probably be Spicer's parents calling again. Not that I blame them. Almost a week and that boy's killer is still at large.
2: Yep.
1: Yes, Miss Miller.
6: There's a Mr. Hagen here to see you, Mr. Garrett.
1: What about?
6: He doesn't want to tell anyone but you.
1: Oh, you tell him I'm busy. Ask Burton to see him.
6: He says it's very important, Mr. Garrett.
1: All right. Send him in.
5: Well, I guess I'd better get down.
1: No, stay. If he's a crank, you may be able to help me get him out.
7: Right in here, Mr. Hagen.
8: Thank you. Mr. Garrett?
5: He's Mr. Garrett.
8: Oh. My name's Jim Hagen, Mr. Garrett.
1: Well, what can I do for you, Mr. Hagen? It's all right. Mr. Harrington is a member of my staff.
8: Well, it's about my daughter, Julie. I'm afraid she's in some kind of trouble.
5: With the law?
8: I'm not sure. I reckon it must be. Ever since we come here to the city, she's been changing. Staying out late, keeping things to herself.
1: Now, how old is she?
8: Just 16.
1: Can't you and your wife exert any authority over her?
8: Oh, my wife said that Julie needed freedom, that it wouldn't hurt her none. She used to bring her friends to the house, and then she stopped. Ruby, that's my wife, said it was because Julie was ashamed of me. Ruby says one look at me and everybody'd know I used to be a farmer.
1: Mr. Hagen, this seems to be a family problem. I'd like to help you, but, well, what is it you want me to do?
8: Oh, I thought maybe you might come to the house, talk to Julie. Might scare her a little, you being a district attorney.
5: Mr. Hagen, do you know that your daughter is in trouble, or do you just think so?
8: She's hardly taken a bite of food all week. I've been hearing her crying in her room every night. Then last night...
1: Go ahead.
8: Julie was out late. I was setting up waiting for her to come home. Must have been about 1 o'clock, I guess, when she come to the front door with a boy. I heard him talking. She's crying. He's twisting her arm or something, hurting her. Telling her to get hold of her nerves and keep her mouth shut.
1: About what?
8: Oh, I don't know.
1: Well, if the boy struck your daughter, you could prefer charges, but she'd have to sign the complaint. Do you know the boy's name?
8: Well, she called him Jackie, that's all.
5: Could you identify him?
8: It was too dark in the hall for me to see him. Julie never brought her friends in. I'd know his voice, though.
1: And you have no idea what it is that he might have been telling her to keep quiet about?
8: No.
1: Well, you just said no sounded like yes. You said this crying had been going on for about a week. When did it start, exactly?
8: Well, maybe you're right. Maybe I better handle this myself.
1: Hagen, does your daughter go to Central High School?
8: Yes.
1: Did your daughter know a boy named Walter Spicer?
8: She went out with a boy named Walter before she took up with this Jackie I told you about.
5: She used to go out with Walter Spicer?
8: Yeah. That's why I came here. That's the night she started crying, the night Walter was killed. But she's a girl. She couldn't have had anything to do with it.
1: But she might know who did. It's after 3 o'clock. School is out. Will your daughter be home?
8: Sometimes she comes, sometimes she don't. She'll be home to eat, though, at 6 o'clock.
1: All right, Mr. Hagen. You can go. We'll be at your home tonight at 6 o'clock.

0: 10 o'clock. Where can she be?
1: She's run away from home. That's where she can be. I knew she would. I warned him to quit nagging the girl, Mr. Gatt. She's old enough to take care of herself, and well, now she's gone because he brought you here.
2: Your daughter didn't know I was going to be here, Mrs. Hagen. And a 16-year-old girl isn't as self-sufficient as you think.
3: That may be Miss Miller, Chief.
2: Or may I take it?
1: Go ahead.
2: Hello.
4: Mr. Garrett?
2: Oh, yes, Miss Miller.
4: We finally located Julie Hagen's teacher. The girl wasn't at school at all today.
2: I see.
4: You want me to stay here at the office in case there's anything else?
2: For a while, please. Harrington will give you a lift home later.
4: You could give me a ride to Central Avenue. I could take the bus from there.
2: Well, Harrington goes close to your place, doesn't he?
4: Yes, I suppose he does. It'll be fine.
2: Good. We'll see you later. Your daughter never showed up at school today, Mr. Hagen.
0: Where can she be?
1: I told you where. She ran away.
2: Did you see her during the day, Mrs. Hagen?
0: Ruby? No, Ruby didn't see her. Ruby was at the beauty parlor all day. She wouldn't know if Julie did come
1: home. I was only at the beauty parlor for 2 hours. Just 2 hours. We're not living on a farm anymore. I've been a good mother. It wasn't me who drove her away.
2: Better put out a missing persons report on Harrington.
3: Right, Chief.
2: Do you have a recent photograph of your daughter?
0: In the bedroom.
2: Or would you get it, please? We can have telephotos sent to nearby states along with her description.
0: We'll do anything.
1: He never understood her. Any more than he ever understood me.
2: I'm sure he didn't, Mrs. Hagen.
1: Just wanted to sit around the house every night. I don't know how I lasted all these years, except for Julie. I was the one who took care of her. I was the one who saw to it that we got away from that dirty old farm so she'd have a chance in life. I wanted her to have all the things I missed. It was all for her.
2: Oh, I'm sure of that, Mrs. Hagen.
3: Pete will put it on the teletype right away, Chief. Wants the photo as soon as we can get it to him.
0: Oh, I got it right here.
2: We'll take it in. Well, there's not much more we can do tonight. If Julie should come home, or if you hear from her, let me know no matter what time it is.
0: We will, Mr. Garrett. Find her for us, please. Please find her.
2: We'll do all we can.
1: I hope you're satisfied, Jim. I hope you're satisfied now.
0: Oh, Ruby, leave me alone, please.
2: You'd better try to get some rest, Mr. Hagen. I'm sure Mrs. Hagen will take care of herself. Come on, Harrington.
1: Well, why don't you say it? We was better off back on the farm. Make some excuse for
5: you. Oh, that poor guy. She's got him in a bad way.
2: I'm not worried about them. I'm worried about the daughter. Let's get this photo in as fast as we can.
6: There's no need for you to drive me all the way home, Harrington. You can drop me off at the subway station.
5: This time of night? Chief would eat me alive.
6: It's out of your way.
5: Oh, forget it.
6: Oh, please. The station's just ahead on the corner.
5: Hey, it's just ahead, all right. Look.
6: An ambulance.
5: Yeah. Quite a crowd this time of night. Something must have happened down there.
6: I wonder what it is.
5: It won't take long to find out. There's a police crowd there, too. Come on.
7: Hey, get back there. We can't go down.
5: The district attorney's office, officer.
7: Well, let's see your credentials.
5: Yep. Here you are. What is it?
7: Girl got killed under the train just as it pulled into the station.
5: Oh? She fall or jump?
7: Motorman on the train said she was pushed.
5: Pushed?
7: Well, that's what he says. Said he could see her and the boy on the platform as he came out of the tunnel. And the boy shoved her. Well, he was gone by the time the train stopped.
5: All right, take me down there.
7: Now, the lady better wait up here.
5: Yeah, I guess he's right, Miss Miller. You better go on back and sit in the car.
6: All right.
7: Down this way. The train was eastbound. It happened right at the beginning of the platform.
5: Wow. Wasn't taking any chances on the motorman getting time to slow down and stop. All right, put it back.
7: No identification on her.
5: I know who she is.
7: Wonder why she was pushed.
5: She knew too much about that boy who was murdered in the park last
7: week. Well, she isn't going to be able to tell anybody about it now.
5: No, no, she isn't.

0: And now back to David Bryan, starring as Paul Garrett, Mr. District Attorney.
1: A high school boy had been stabbed to death in the park after a gang fight. A worried father led us to believe that his daughter might know something of the murder. But the girl died violently under the wheels of a subway train before we could find her and question her. Harrington called me to the subway station. I had no choice but to send for the girl's father.
2: My little girl murdered. Murdered in a city. The city where people hate and kill each other, not like the farm. People live in peace on a farm.
3: Take it easy, Mr. Hagen. How about let me drive you home?
2: Home? Without Julie? Not anymore. There'd be just Ruby and me. Ruby got tired of me a long time ago. Only the girl held us together. She's all I had. Now I got nothing left. Nothing except her picture. Can I get it back?
1: Yes, we had some blown-up copies made. You can get the original at my office at any time.
3: Why don't you give him that copy of the blow-up you got in the envelope, Chief?
1: Oh, yes. Here, Mr. Hagen, I brought it down for identification purposes.
2: I only had this taken 3 weeks ago at the amusement park. First picture of her in years. Almost like I knew something was going to happen.
1: 3 weeks ago?
2: Yeah.
3: Why, Chief?
1: The blouse the girl was wearing tonight looks like the same one she was wearing in the photograph.
2: It is the same one.
1: Mr. Hagen, in the blow-up you have, your daughter's wearing a little pin on her blouse, just over the pocket.
2: Oh, yeah. She'd been wearing it all the time for a few months.
3: It isn't on the blouse now.
2: No, she stopped wearing it a couple of days ago. I got it.
1: With you?
2: Yeah.
1: May I see the pin? Thank you.
3: What is it, Chief? High school club?
1: No, boys' club. See the crest and inscription?
3: Oh, yeah. State Street Tigers. Got a clubhouse at the foot of State Street near the river. Rented an old store, painted the windows black with a tiger head on them.
1: It was some sort of an organized gang that started that fight in the park.
3: Those State Street kids are tough, Chief.
1: What I want to know is, does one of the members go by the name of Jackie?
3: Yeah. He might have given her the pin.
1: He also might have pushed her off this platform if she saw him kill Walter Spicer.
2: Where is that club? I'll find out if he's there. I want to get my hands on him.
1: The law can handle this, Mr. Hagen. Officer?
4: Yes, Mr. Garrett?
1: You got a prowl car?
4: Yes, sir.
1: Drive this man home. Then go to the county building. My secretary should be back there by now.
4: Yes, sir.
1: Tell her to call Judge Macklin and get a search warrant for the clubhouse of the State Street Tigers.
4: Right.
1: After you get it, pick up a squad and meet Harrington and me at the clubhouse.
4: Yes, sir. Come along, Mr. Hagen.
2: My girl. Julie.
1: I'll take my car. It's at the far exit.
3: What's the idea of the clubhouse search, Chief?
1: Well, even if there is a boy named Jackie who belongs to the club, we've got nothing but hearsay evidence against him. Circumstantial. We could never convict. His fellow members will probably swear he never knew Julie Hagen.
3: That pin could prove he did.
1: No, any member might have given it to her. She might have found it on the street. We've got to prove she knew the Tigers. Find some evidence that she'd been at the club room at one time or another. For a dance, perhaps.
3: Hey, some of those clubs keep a guest book, Chief.
1: Oh, that's a possibility. If there is such a book, we've got to find it.
3: Club room is on the next corner.
1: You better stop and leave the car here. What time is it?
3: 1:30.
1: Probably won't be anyone around to disturb us.
3: Yeah. Boy, Judge Macklin will have a fit when Miss Miller gets him out of bed at this hour to sign a warrant.
1: She can handle him. Judge is all right.
3: It's a good thing I gave Miller the ride home. You'd have taken him a different way, and not that she'd have minded.
1: What do you mean by that?
3: Chief, sometimes you surprise me.
1: What?
3: Oh, here's the place. State Street Tigers.
1: No lights inside.
3: You wouldn't see them anyhow with the windows painted over like that.
1: I was looking under the door jamb.
3: Locked. Spring lock. I could probably pick it with a nail file.
1: Go ahead. The warrant's coming.
3: I'm a little bit out of practice.
1: You mean you used to do things like this?
3: Well, when I was a kid. Well, my mother was forever forgetting her keys. We were locked out of the house more times than we were in it before I learned this little stuff. There you are.
1: From now on, I want an alibi from you attached to every burglar report we get.
3: Come on.
1: You better close it again.
3: Yeah. I'll leave the lock off. You got any matches?
1: Yeah.
3: I should have brought a flashlight.
1: There's a floor lamp over there.
3: Yeah, that does it. Well, quite a layout. Furniture, pool table, cue racks, even a telephone on the wall.
1: Yes. Come here. Take a look at this.
3: What?
1: On the wall here, by the phone. Names, phone numbers, scribbled in pencil.
3: Yeah. Tigers seem to have a lot of girlfriends.
1: Rusty Denton. Paul Frenchy. Elmwood 41111. Eddie. Marsha called. Fleming 6589.
3: No name on this one. Elliot Doe 261. Bread, lettuce, tomatoes. Some kid wrote down the grocery list. You know, the things these kids...
1: Here. Take a look at this one, Harrington.
3: Jackie Wilkes. Phone Evergreen 6205. Jackie?
1: Yes. And Evergreen 62050 is Hagen's phone number.
3: Give us the kid's last name, too. Oh, what a break.
1: I want a photo of this. We can check the handwriting on every boy in the club and find out who wrote it. You'll have to testify that Jackie Wilkes knew Julie Hagen.
3: Hey, Chief. There's a car just stopped outside.
1: It's too soon for the squad. Kill the light.
5: What? Anybody in here? Dope's leaving the door unlocked. Hey!
3: Just stand right there, son.
5: Who are you guys? What are you doing in here?
1: We're looking for Jackie Wilkes.
5: Jackie Wilkes? Never heard of him.
1: Well, that's strange, since his name is written on your clubhouse wall right next to the telephone.
5: Oh, that stuff. That was there before we rented this joint. We've been meaning to paint it over.
3: Oh, is that so? How long has the club been here?
5: Little over a year. You cops or something?
1: Those numbers have been there over a year?
5: Yeah, that's right.
1: That's funny. Because one of those numbers belongs to a girl who has only lived in this city a few months. A
3: girl named Julie Hagen. She was killed tonight, pushed off a subway platform under a train.
5: That's too bad.
1: Mortimer on the train saw it happen. He got a fast look at the boy's face. Maybe just good enough to identify him if he sees him in a police lineup. You just parked the car outside, didn't you?
5: Yeah.
1: How old are you?
5: 18. I got a license.
1: Good, because I want to see it.
5: Sure, you can... What do I have to show it to you for? I didn't do anything.
3: You know why he wants it, boy. We want to get a look at your name.
5: Oh. Okay, sure. Take a look at this instead.
3: Put that gun away, kid.
1: You killed a girl tonight. Don't make it any worse.
5: Why would I kill Julie? She was my girl.
1: Because you also killed Walter Spicer, and Julie saw you do it.
3: When you thought you couldn't keep her quiet any longer with your threats, you pushed her under a train.
5: It was an accident. She tripped.
1: Did she? What were you doing in a subway when you own a car?
3: Yeah, Jackie, you hear it? Those are police cars.
1: Better give yourself up, boy.
5: Stay back.
3: Gun or no gun, Junior, here I come.
1: No, Harrington. No. Harrington.
5: Stay away from him.
3: Do what he says, Chief.
5: You tell him, Brainy. I'll take your gun, too. All right, mister. Now you douse that light and stay right in front of me. You're going to lead me out of here with one of these guns right in the middle of your back.
3: Do it, Chief. He's killed crazy.
1: You can kill me, Jackie, but you can't kill the law. I won't call them off. One of them will get you.
5: We'll see. Move. Hey, you cops out there.
6: Who's that?
5: Jackie Wilkes. And I got one of your big shots with a gun in his back. So listen.
6: Is that you, Mr. Garrett?
1: Yes. Don't let him bluff you. Take him.
5: You try it and the DA is dead. Do what I tell you. Back off across the street. Let me and him get to my car and don't follow us. And if you're thinking of shooting, remember, to hit me, you gotta shoot through him.
1: Never mind me. Take him.
6: Mr. Garrett, we can't. He'll be picked up someplace.
1: He's a killer. He'll hurt somebody else even if I get away. He shot Harrington. He's in here, wounded.
6: Wounded, but... still alive.
5: What?
6: I can see you against those lights, Jackie. But you can't see me.
7: I'm behind you. I don't have to shoot through anybody but you.
5: I've got your gun.
7: You should have looked for another one.
5: No!
7: Get down in there!
5: I'll kill all of you!
8: All right, stop! You all right, Mr. Garrett?
1: Yes. Harrington.
8: Here, Chief. Ravenser! Radio for an ambulance, Don!
9: Oh, it's not much. Flesh wound in the side. How about the kid?
8: He's dead. How old was he, sir?
1: 18.
8: We had to do what we did, but... a kid?
1: His age stopped mattering when he pulled the trigger. Kid or no kid. He'd have killed you, me, all of us.
8: Yes, sir, I know.
1: You did what you had to do.
8: Thanks, Mr. Garrett.
1: Harrington, when you distracted him with that shot from behind, he had your gun. Why did you start carrying a spare?
8: Ooh.
1: I didn't, Chief. Oh, but you fired a shot.
8: Nope.
1: Well, what was it then?
8: The electric bulb from the floor lamp. I unscrewed it and threw it on the floor.
1: Oh, that was clever, Harrington.
8: You heard what he called me, didn't you, Chief? Brainy.
1: You just sit still till that ambulance gets here. You'll be all right.
8: I think it's coming now, Mr. Garrett.
1: Yes, it is.

0: Now, here's the star of Mr. District Attorney, David Bryan, with a word about the program you have just heard.
1: Death with a gun in his hand was the way Jackie Wilkes chose to avoid trial. The police closed the clubroom of the State Street Tigers, and six of its members who were identified as having taken part in a gang raid on the high school picnic group were given prison sentences ranging up to 2 years. But life had ended for Julie Hagen, too. Her parents had taken an interest in her friends. Too late. Now, this is David Bryan inviting you to join us when we present our next case based on the facts of crime from the files of Mr. District Attorney.
0: Mr. District Attorney was originated by Phillips H. Lawrence.

0: FBI in Peace and War. And now tonight's story, The State versus James Odell.
1: And the state intends to prove, gentlemen, that James Odell and the other defendants named in this indictment are guilty of a terrible crime against the people of this township. That James Odell, using his high political position to enforce obedience to his will, did not only conspire with the other defendants in acts of graft and corruption, but did knowingly and ruthlessly conspire with them to take the lives of two innocent men in order to ensure a political victory. Gentlemen, I'm going to ask you now to listen to the testimony of Mr. William Shepard, an agent of the Federal Bureau of Investigation.
2: And these facts, gentlemen, which have been gathered by agents of our bureau, have been put down in chronological order so that you may get a clear picture of this conspiracy from its inception. We begin with the date, September 14th, 1948, in the county jail of this township. Two vagrants, Luke Hudson and Oliver White, were picked up at that time and booked on a charge of robbery.
3: All right, you two, come on in the sheriff's office. Put on your hats and coats.
4: What's going to happen to us, mister? Listen, we didn't rob that place, I swear.
3: Yeah, I know all about it. Get your hat and coat.
5: Listen, mister, we got a right to have a lawyer, haven't we?
3: You got a right to an attorney. Now get going.
4: Look, mister, we were on a freight train the night of that robbery. We were 500 miles from here.
3: Sure, I know all about it. All right, stand over against that wall with those other men.
4: Mister...
3: Shut up till I can tell you, you hear me?
5: Look, Mac, you don't have to shove my friend like that.
4: No, it's all right, Ollie. It's all right.
3: Put on your hats and coats, both of you.
4: Yes, sir.
3: Okay, Sheriff, we're ready.
6: Okay, Tom.
3: Stand in line, all you men.
6: All right, Sheriff. Come in.
7: Yes, Sheriff. I'm coming.
6: Now, Sarah, I want you to take a good look at these five men.
7: Yes, sir. I'm looking.
6: Do you see any of the men who beat up and robbed the bartender at Elmin?
7: Yes,
6: on the night,
7: Sheriff. And that's one of them there. And that's the other one right there.
4: It's a lie. We never heard of Elmin. We were 500 miles from there.
6: Take him back to the cell, Tom. Thank you, sir.
4: No, it's a lie. I tell you, we didn't do it. We were on a freight train 500 miles from here. She's lying. She never saw us in her life. Ollie, tell him we didn't do it.
2: That was September 14th. Sarah Owsley, town drunkard and peddler of shoelaces, identified Luke Hudson and Ollie White as the men who had committed the robbery at Elmin and had beaten the bartender to death.

0: days later, according to the facts gathered by our agents, this same Sarah Owsley paid a night visit to the offices of James Porter Odell, chairman of the county committee.
1: $75, $85, $95, and $5 is $100. There you are, Sarah, $100.
2: Oh, all for me, Mr. Odell?
1: Uh-huh, all for you. Providing you're a good girl.
2: Oh, I'll be a good girl, Mr. Odell. I promise.
1: How?
2: Well, I never was here.
1: Mm-hmm.
2: You never gave me this money.
1: And when these men come up for trial?
2: All I gotta do is stick to my story. And then I get another $100.
1: That's right. All right, good night, Sarah. Eddie.
3: Yeah?
1: Tell Harry to take Mrs. Owsley home in my car.
3: Sure. Come on, Sarah.
2: Good night, Mr. Odell.
1: Yeah? Oh, good night.
3: Harry?
4: Yeah?
3: Take Mrs. Owsley home in the boss's car.
4: Okay.
3: Come on, Sarah. Don't drink the whole $100 tonight.
1: Eddie, what about the newspapers? Did they use the story this afternoon?
3: Yeah, 2 columns. Witness identifies slayers.
1: Mm-hmm.
3: Jim.
1: Yeah?
3: You think this is a smart move?
1: I wouldn't be doing it if I didn't think it was smart.
3: I know, but this
1: now look,
3: is...
1: I've been running this county 20 years. I want to keep on running it.
3: Okay. I guess you know what you're doing.
1: You bet I do. All it would take is one more unsolved murder to lose this election. I know the way these schnucks vote.
3: Yeah.
1: Yeah, sure. They don't care if there's graft in the water department. They don't care how much the other side yells about little gravy and highway bids. But the minute they think the county can't protect their lives and property...
3: Yeah, maybe you're right.
1: There's no maybe about it. 3 unsolved beatings and a robbery in the last 6 months. Now, if we don't come up with a conviction on this case, we're through. Did you see the sheriff this afternoon?
3: Uh-huh. He's scared stiff. Says he isn't going to play ball this time.
1: Oh, he isn't, huh? Well, I'll fix his wagon if he tries anything fancy. Everybody's going to play ball on this job. And we're going to break this case 2 days before election.
3: Okay, Jim, if that's the way you want it.
1: That's the way. And you pass the word along, you understand?
3: Okay, Jim, I'll pass the word along. Everybody plays ball.
0: And that was the 20th of September, 1948. Sarah Owsley had received a bribe of $100 to identify the vagrants, Luke Hudson and Oliver White. For several weeks following this visit, these men were held in the county jail without bail or legal counsel, allowed to communicate with no one. And our agents, reconstructing the story from evidence we now know, have established that these men were subjected to extreme pressure in order to extract a confession for a crime they did not commit.
5: All right, shoot. So you see this hose? You're going to get it right across your faces unless you act sensible. Now, here's a confession all written out for you. I'm asking for the last time. You're going to sign it?
6: No. And you can't make me.
5: Okay, mister. We'll see about that.
7: Oh, now, come on, boys. I'm only trying to help you. If you just sign this...
8: No! No, we didn't do it, Sheriff. We won't sign anything. Please, let us go. We didn't do anything. Let us go, please.
9: No, we didn't do it. You can't make a sign.
6: Luke.
9: No,
6: Luke.
9: You can't make it.
6: Luke.
9: What's the matter?
6: You were talking in your sleep.
9: Oh, I'm sorry. I dreamed they were beating us. I'm sorry.
6: That's all right. You want a cigarette?
9: No, thanks. What time is it?
6: I don't know. 5, maybe. Sun ought to be coming up pretty soon.
9: Didn't you sleep?
6: Not much.
9: Does it still hurt?
6: Yeah, a little. Across the top of the back.
9: I could put some more cold rags
6: on. No, it's all right.
9: Why don't you try to get some sleep, Ollie?
6: I can't sleep. I've been thinking around and around, trying every which way.
9: You'd feel better if you'd sleep, Ollie.
6: Luke.
9: Yeah?
6: Remember when we first met up, we said nobody asks any questions. Remember?
9: Sure, I remember.
6: Well, I was just thinking...
9: I... I guess you could ask anything now, Ollie.
6: I could?
9: Sure.
6: You got any kinfolk, Luke? Anybody we could write to so as maybe they could help us?
9: Kinfolk?
6: I wouldn't ask you,
9: well,
6: but...
9: I had a sister. She married a guy up in Great Falls, but that was 20 years ago.
6: You wouldn't remember what...
9: Well, his name was Kovac or Novak or something like that, but that was 20 years ago.
6: Oh.
9: You haven't...
6: No. Nobody.
9: Oh.
6: Old man sent me $5 a couple of years ago. I wrote home to thank him and let him come back saying he was dead.
9: Well, that's tough.
6: Yeah.
9: What are we going to do, Ollie? I can't hold out much longer.
6: Me either.
9: They'll make us confess and railroad us to the chair.
6: You got to give us a lawyer.
9: Sure, one of their lawyers.
6: Yeah. That's what I was thinking. Look, it must be later than 5. Sun's going to come up.
9: Ollie.
6: Yeah?
9: You ever go to church?
6: No, not much.
9: I used to before I hit the road. It was a great comfort.
6: That's what they say.
9: I don't know how much longer I can hold out, Ollie.
6: Me either. I just don't know.
0: And on the 1st of October, with the election only a month off, James O'Dell's county machine was in a difficult position. The opposition newspaper, headed by its courageous editor, Martin Harley, was asking embarrassing questions about the two men being held in the county jail. It was then that Editor Harley took the step which was eventually to bring this bureau into the case.
4: Mr. Harley, will you come this way, please? The governor will see you now.
10: Oh, the governor, eh? So he went to see the governor?
11: Sure. One of our boys in the state building just phoned.
10: And how long was he there?
11: An hour, maybe more. And our boy got it right from the inside. Harley's asking the governor for a special investigation.
10: The governor will never do it. He wouldn't pull a stunt like that just 3 weeks before election.
11: I wouldn't count on it, Jim. Governor's never liked you.
10: I deliver the votes, don't I?
11: Votes aren't everything.
10: In this racket, they are. If I swing this county, they'll forget all about an investigation.
11: Yeah, if.
10: Look, did you talk to the sheriff today?
11: Yeah. I was going to tell you about that. He's sending in his resignation. He won't play.
10: He what?
11: I tell you, Jim, this whole proposition...
10: You tell me nothing. We'll do without a sheriff until after the election. You'll handle things down at the county jail yourself.
11: Me?
10: Yes, you. And I'll see that you have plenty of deputies to help you. And what's more, you'll get a confession out of those two tramps or you're washed up. You understand?
11: Me? Now, look, Jim...
10: You do like I say,
11: Jim,
10: Eddie.
11: Listen, please.
10: I'm through listening. We'll beat the investigation and we'll pull this ticket through on election day. Now, you get those confessions and get them fast.

0: And now back to the FBI in Peace and War and tonight's story, The State versus James Odell.
1: All right, you two, stand up and face the wall. Take your shirts off.
2: No, mister, please don't, please.
3: No.
2: Ollie, don't let him hit me. I can't stand being hit, Ollie. Don't let him hit me.
4: And on the 10th of October, Luke Hudson and Oliver White signed an affidavit confessing to the robbery and assault at Elm Inn. A lawyer was assigned to their defense, and the case was scheduled for immediate trial.
2: Oh, we shouldn't have done it, Ollie. We shouldn't have signed.
3: I know.
2: It was my fault. If I'd have held out just a little longer...
3: No use going over it, Luke. You only get sick again.
2: I tried, Ollie. Honest, I tried. I kept biting my mouth so as it wouldn't holler.
3: Take it easy, Luke. You did your best.
2: It wasn't good enough. I should have held out.
3: Here, take a little of this coffee. You'll feel better.
2: What'll they do to us now, Ollie?
3: I don't know. Lawyer said that paper we signed isn't any good in court.
2: No good,
3: then
2: why?
3: It's no good in court. Every man they pick for the jury will read in the newspaper. We'd be tried before we ever reach the court.
2: Ollie, they can't do this. They just can't.
3: I know.
2: We're good citizens, just like anybody else. We got rights.
3: I know, Luke.
2: They can't send two innocent men to the chair,
3: please,
2: Ollie.
3: Don't get worked up. It'll only make you sick again.
2: Why did it have to be us, Ollie? Why?
3: No, please.
2: We always minded our own business. We never hurt anyone. Lots of times on the road, we'd help other guys out. We never stole anything.
3: Luke.
2: Why did it have to be us, Ollie? Why?
4: That was the 10th of October, and a week later, the governor of the state ordered an investigation into the charges brought by Editor Harley against the Odell machine. These charges, including graft, ballot stuffing, and harboring of known criminals, covered a 10-year period. But it was decided at a conference of our agents to attack the machine at its weakest point. And I believe that weak point is the trail of these two men, Hudson and White.
5: I think you're right, Shep. If we can establish that as a frame-up, we'll have Odell and his crowd right where we want them. But it won't be easy to prove.
4: I know it won't, Frank, but I think it's our best chance. Are you with me?
5: Sure, I'm with you, Shep.
4: Okay, let's try it. We started our investigation immediately. And Agent Bailey, posing as a railroad worker, began to frequent the bar where Sarah Owsley was known to go nightly. Agent Tucker undertook the job of becoming acquainted with Sheriff Henderson, who had resigned the week before. Very soon, Agent Bailey was reporting progress in gathering the confidence of Sarah Owsley.
6: How about another beer, Sarah? This one's on me.
7: Don't mind if I do, Frankie boy. But you can't pay this time. It's on me. Old Sarah's paying this round. Hey, Sam, two beers and hustle him up.
6: Hey, now, wait a minute, Sarah. I don't let any lady treat me.
7: What's the matter? You high hat or something?
6: No.
7: What's the matter? You don't think I got money?
6: Why, of course I
7: do. I got money, believe me. Plenty.
6: I know,
7: Sarah. I got plenty of money and more coming up. How do you like that?
8: All right, hey, two beers.
7: I got money, ain't I, Sam?
8: Yeah, sure, Sarah. You got everything.
7: Money, friends. I know people, Frankie boy. Believe me.
6: Sure you do, Sarah.
7: Important people. What would you say if I told you I know Mr. Jimmy Odell? Call him Jimmy right to his face. What would you say to that?
6: I'd say you're a first-class liar, Sarah.
7: Yeah? Well, maybe I am, Frankie boy. Maybe old Sarah's a first-class liar. But there's lots of things I could tell you, Frankie. Lots of things, if I wanted to talk.
9: Hello.
10: Hello, Jim, this is Eddie. I've been trying to get you all morning.
9: Yeah, what's the trouble, Eddie?
10: Plenty. Those special investigation boys have picked up Sarah. I got it straight from the inside. She's talking her head off.
9: What?
10: We gotta do something about this, Jim. Stay there. I'm coming right over.
9: And you're sure that she talked?
10: I tell you, I got it right from the inside. We've got to do something quick. Listen, Jim.
9: All right. Stop babbling and let me think, will you?
10: If they prove this case, they'll open up every deal we ever pulled.
9: Oh, shut up, will you?
10: I'm only saying...
9: Shut up! Nobody's going to believe an old drunk like Sarah Owsley.
10: Maybe not. But supposing they find out those two tramps are innocent, and they combine that with Sarah's story...
9: Yeah, I know.
10: And what about Sheriff Henderson? Have they ever got him to...
9: Will you shut up and let me think?
10: All right. But Sarah's talking right now.
9: Okay, so she's talking. They can never prove we gave her that money. But you're right about those tramps. Combine their story with hers.
10: That's just what I'm saying.
9: There's only one way, Eddie.
10: Yeah?
9: Yeah. It's a chance, but we gotta take it.
11: Yes, Mr. O'Dell.
9: Harry, get me the county prison. I want to speak to Deputy Jordan.
11: Right, Mr. O'Dell.
5: What are you gonna do, Jim?
9: I'm gonna play a long shot, Eddie. Break up that combination.
5: Huh?
9: I'm gonna fix it so they never find out those two tramps are innocent.
5: Yeah, how?
9: You'll see.
11: Hello, Mr. Johnson. Mr. O'Dell calling. Go ahead, Mr. O'Dell.
9: Hello, George. George, what time are you through work down there?
12: 8 o'clock, Mr. O'Dell.
9: Okay, you come over here to my office as soon as you're through. It's important.
12: Yes, sir, Mr. O'Dell. I'll be there. 8 o'clock.
9: Okay, George. I'll be waiting.
5: What are you going to do, Jim?
9: Going to do just what I told you. I'm going to fix it so they never find out those two tramps are innocent.
4: And on the same night we were questioning Sarah Owsley, James O'Dell had given orders for a desperate move to counter any further revelations.
12: Now, you boys got this straight?
13: Yeah, I got it, George, but I don't like it.
12: Never mind what you like. This is Mr. O'Dell's orders.
13: Yeah, but shooting two guys down in cold blood...
12: What's cold blood about it? They're gonna escape, ain't they? We're only doing our duties, deputies, ain't we?
14: Yeah, but we're letting them escape, George.
12: Now, look, Alec, I'm telling you, this is orders. We'll all be in a spot if this investigation gets any hotter.
14: All right, George, all right. Let's get it over with.
13: Yeah, yeah. If we're gonna do it, let's do it.
12: Okay. Now, as soon as they make their break, it's 10-1 they head through Phelps Woods and try to make for the railroad siding over at Culverton. That's the way they came into town. That's the only way they'll think of to go out. As soon as they go, you give them a couple of minutes head start and then sound the prison siren. The siren will let the town...

0: hurry. 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I can't keep up.
1: Oh, you're going to waste more. Look, there's the railroad tracks. Right over there across that ditch.
0: I can't, Ollie. I just can't.
1: Look. Look.
0: I'm sorry.
1: You hurt?
0: No, I don't think so, but I gotta rest, Ollie. Listen, you go ahead. Hop the first freight. I'll catch up with you.
1: Stop talking like that. We'll wait till you're ready.
0: No, Ollie, go ahead.
1: We'll wait.
0: All right. Maybe I can make it if I rest.
1: Here. Let me see if you're hurt.
0: No, don't strike a match. I'm all right.
1: You sure?
0: Just a little rest, that's all. Ollie.
1: Yeah?
0: The siren stopped.
1: Yeah, so it has.
0: Maybe they went the other way, huh?
1: Maybe. Better not take a chance.
0: Ollie.
1: Yeah?
0: Listen to me, will you? If you can run fast, if they start coming...
1: No, Luke.
0: Listen, please. If they come, you get away, see? And then you go over to Kentucky and get us a lawyer.
1: No, it's no use, Luke.
0: Ollie.
1: It's no use. Nobody's going to help us. Nobody but ourselves.
0: But if I can't make it...
1: You make it. We've been in spots before.
0: Ollie, don't be so good to me.
1: Shut up. You rested?
0: Almost. Just 2 seconds more and I...
1: What's the matter?
0: Nothing. Just a couple of seconds more.
1: Look, you put your arm around my shoulder.
0: All right, I'll try,
1: Shh,
0: but...
1: quiet. Listen.
0: I don't hear anything.
1: Listen.
0: They're coming, Ollie.
1: Yeah.
2: This way, man.
1: All right, put your arm over my shoulder.
0: No, I can't make it, Ollie. I just can't.
1: Well, you gotta make it. Now, come on.
0: All right.
1: That's it. Now, rest your weight on me.
2: Lay right over there.
1: We'll head for that ditch and hide in the water till they pass. You ready?
0: Yeah.
1: That's it. Now, lean on me.
0: Ollie, let me stay here. You go on.
1: Shut up. You're doing fine. Now, keep going.
0: I can't, Ollie.
1: Keep going. You got to.
2: On the railroad track.
1: Show me a few yards more, Luke.
0: Okay, I'm all right.
1: Sure you are. We get under those bushes in the water and they'll never spot us.
0: Ollie, you still got a chance.
1: Come on. I'm doing fine.
2: There's somebody moving over there. Shine the light that way, Harry.
1: All right. I'm going to let go of you here. Just drop down the water. Only a couple of feet.
0: Okay.
1: You all right?
0: Yeah.
1: Okay. Duck down.
2: They might have gone to that ditch there. This way, man.
1: Stay down, Luke.
0: I am.
2: Hold up, man. There! There! Now don't push it!
0: Ollie.
1: Oh, it's no use, Luke.
3: All right, boys. We give up.
2: Shine your light down there, Harry.
3: You hear me?

0: Okay, men. One of you go back, tell them we found the prisoners.
1: The testimony offered at the special investigation into the crimes of the Odell machine took several weeks to present to the grand jury. And at its conclusion, Odell and four of his men were indicted and brought to trial. Each was given a life sentence. Sarah Owsley and Sheriff Henderson, for their help to the state, were put on five-year probation. With these sentences, a corrupt political ring was destroyed, and the files were closed on the state versus James Odell.
2: FBI in Peace and War came to you through the facilities of the United States Armed Forces Radio Service, the voice of information and education.

0: Douglas Fairbanks, Jr. in The Silent Man. The National Broadcasting Company proudly presents Douglas Fairbanks' production of The Silent Men. Transcribed stories of the undercover operations of the special agents of every branch of our federal government and their relentless fight against crime. Now here is Douglas Fairbanks.
1: This is no pleasant tale I have to tell. It is the story of the bitter struggle of the United States government to prevent the Soviet Union from arming for total war at American expense. It's a story of hate, intrigue, and murder told to me by a highly placed American official in Europe. In it, I will play the role of Special Agent Henry McAdam, a file case entitled Murder in Vienna, in which only the names and places are fictional. I just finished an assignment for the ECA in Florence, Italy, when a terse cable from Washington ordered me to report immediately to Special Agent Maury Kahn in Vienna. I'd worked with Maury some years ago on some tough narcotics cases, and a warm friendship had sprung up between us. It was good to see him weaving his lanky form through the little knots of people.
2: McAdam! Washington's just a long order. Come on.
3: Well, where are we going?
2: You know, in Vienna, there's only one thing you do on Sunday afternoon. Go for a walk.
3: Any place in particular?
2: No. Just as long as it's in the American zone of occupation.
3: No. The others aren't so healthy, eh?
2: Not for me. Vienna's divided into zones, just like Berlin.
3: Yeah, I know that. Yeah, but what about the international patrol?
2: Only in newsreels they're effective. Uh-uh.
3: What's the matter?
2: Just picked up my shadow.
3: Well, they don't let you get lonely, do they?
2: No. For every American here, there's two commies to watch him. Let's stand here. He can't get close enough to hear me.
3: Fill me in. What are you working on now?
2: I don't want to talk shop today. It's Sunday, and the first nice day we've had in a month.
3: Oh, it's lovely.
2: So I'll take 60 seconds off to brief you on what I've been doing. After that, nothing. Till tomorrow. Deal?
3: Sure.
2: Okay. Vienna's Russia's most important commercial contact with the West.
3: Uh-huh.
2: They do most of their buying here. They set up an agency under Colonel Zarkov. Ball bearings, machine tools, heavy precision machinery. They buy it from all over the world, including America.
3: How do they clear the borders with it?
2: They not only buy materials, they buy men. Customs inspectors, officials of all sorts.
3: Kind of frightening, isn't it?
2: Yeah, and sickening. Some big American firms are shipping these goods to neutral countries knowing they'll end up in Moscow.
3: Well, we not only have to buck the commies, but Americans too, it seems.
2: That's what I've been working on.
3: Well, you've made no reports on this, huh?
2: Nope. I've been carrying the facts up here in my head. Lists of names, shipments, and proof.
3: How come you haven't filed interim reports?
2: Interim reports would have attracted attention to what I was doing. And a lot of big names are mixed up in this. American names. They'd start throwing their weight around and I'd be taken off the case one way or another. Like last night.
3: What was last night?
2: Last night, somebody took a shot at me.
3: Where are we now?
2: Neubergasse, where the American and French zones meet.
3: Oh. You know, there's still a lot of charm about Vienna. Look at this statue of Mozart playing for two children dancing. And that organ grinder. Vienna, city of music and romance.
2: Not now. It's a city that lives in the past. A city of tired, faded dreams. In 24 hours, the charm wears off. And you see it for what it is.
3: All right, but the 24 hours it takes, do you mind if I enjoy them?
2: Hey, you're right. You should enjoy them. And I'll tell you what I'll do, Henry. I'm going to help you.
3: That's more like it.
2: Come on. If there's one thing in Vienna that's a sheer delight, I have it.
3: What's that?
2: A girl. Oh. She's waiting for us at the Stadt Cafe.

0: Whatever charm and gaiety was still left in Vienna seemed to have concentrated on the Stadtkasse. It was a little sidewalk restaurant overflowing with coffee, conversation, and laughter. Maury's girl wasn't there when we arrived, and an overfed waiter thumped some coffee and a huge platter of pastries on the table before us.
1: She's 10 minutes late. That's not like us.
0: That's love for you. When 10 minutes seems like an eternity. Your shadow seems to be having himself a time. He's got himself a friend now.
1: The new one's probably your boy.
0: So soon?
1: Yeah. Henry.
0: I know. Carry a gun and watch out.
1: They must know I'm onto something. They wouldn't have taken a shot at me.
0: Where did it happen?
1: I taken Elsa home. It was on my way back.
0: How long have you known her?
1: Since I came here, about a year ago. She's a receptionist at the ECA office here. Look, don't say anything to her about last night.
0: Okay. Know anything about your work?
1: No. Oh, there she comes now.
0: And then some.
1: Yeah. Elsa! Over here.
2: Oh, having your coffee without me?
1: Elsa, this is Henry McAdam, the friend I told you about.
2: Oh, how do you do, Mr. McAdam?
0: Oh, Henry, to beautiful women.
2: Thank you. Henry?
1: Some coffee?
2: Please.
1: Hey, why were you so late, Elsa?
2: I had things to do.
1: What kind of things?
2: Oh, that is so like a man. For weeks now, he has been hiding some terrible secret. And every time I ask him about it, he tells me politely to mind my own business. Now I am 10 minutes late, and I must give him a detailed account. Perhaps he will tell you what this mysterious business of his is all about, Henry.
0: Could be.
2: Then you will tell me?
0: Sure, positively.
2: Just so that you may come with us.
1: Elsa's making dinner for us tonight.
0: No, really?
2: You're coming to my apartment.
1: Hey, you can't back out of this one, McAdam. You want to shatter a beautiful romance?
0: Oh, two companies.
2: Oh, come along, my two handsome American boys. One on each arm.
0: On our way out, we passed the two Russians, Maury's shadow and his friend. They were keenly interested in our departure, but made no move to follow us. We walked a few blocks to a garage where Maury was having his Jeep serviced. Then we drove down Neubergasse towards the outskirts of the city where Elsa lived. We still in the French sector?
1: Just left it. We're in the Russian area now. I think I'll take it a little faster.
0: Kind of a desolate stretch.
1: Yeah.
2: Look, there's a car behind us.
1: So what? It's a free road.
2: Well, they're moving up on us.
1: Take a look, McAdam.
0: I don't know. They're moving up awful fast.
1: Hang on. I'm going to open out wide.
2: They're gaining.
1: Oh, just probably some guy who feels like racing. Guess I'm getting jumpy after last night. You know?
0: We'll know in a couple of seconds. They're even with us.
3: Pull over.
0: Keep going, Maury. Don't stop.
2: They'll run us into the ditch. We'll be killed.
3: Help your car.
1: It's no use. I should have known better. We got to stop. Elsa, when I stop, you get out and run for it. You too, McAdam.
0: Get out, Elsa. I'm safe.
1: No, it's me they want. You can get away too, Henry.
0: No.
1: Hurry, Elsa.
2: It's too late.
3: Get out of the car. Hurry up.
1: What do you want?
3: Get out.
1: Let the girl go.
0: Elsa, you go.
3: She stays.
0: She's got nothing to do with this.
3: I'm not asking you. Start walking toward my car. Keep your hands over your heads. This is good night's work. Maury Cannon, Henry McAdams, two American agents.
0: Should get you an extra issue of vodka.
1: Hey, look, I've got nearly $100 American in my pocket. Take it and let the girl go, huh?
3: For an American, you are very chivalrous. Peter, these men must have guns. Take them.
4: No.
3: And now, get in the car. We will be a little crowded, but not for long. You can get in the back seat with your girl. But Don Stefan, you keep them company. McAdam, you get in the front with Peter and me.
1: Hey, what do you want her for? She knows nothing. She's done nothing.
3: You are making me speak about the girl. Shut up.
0: We demand that you let her go.
3: You demand? Oh, that's different. Peter, open the door and let her out.
0: Stop the car.
3: That wasn't in the bargain. Throw her out, Peter.
5: All right?
3: Elsa!
0: Why, you?
3: Stop it, you fool. You will make me go up the rope.
0: Not for I...
3: Peter, quiet. All right?
0: Antiseptic smell of the hospital that made me first realize I was still alive. I struggled to get my eyes open and finally made it. I found myself speaking to a man who sat on a chair near my bed. But the voice didn't sound like mine. What do you want?
6: Nice to have you with us again.
4: I've been where I am?
5: A little less than 2 days.
4: Oh.
5: Feeling pretty woozy?
4: Tongue weighs 2 tons. How did Maury make out?
6: You're in no shape to talk yet.
4: I said, how did Maury make out?
6: That doctor's orders.
4: Dead?
6: The doctor said to...
4: Maury's dead. You've got to tell me.
6: Yes.
4: And the girl?
6: What girl?
4: Elsa. She was with us in the car.
6: We found you and Maury in a field. Oh. There was no girl.
4: Look in the ditch. You'll find her, too. What do you want?
6: I work with Maury. I'm Kilbride, his chief.
4: Good for you. Go away.
5: We'll get to the bottom of this as soon as you can talk.
4: Sure, we'll talk. Lots of talk. But Maury's dead. He never had a chance, did he?
5: You go back to sleep now.
4: All right. But when I get up, I'm resigning. I'm going back home and raise cabbages.
0: Four hours later, the miracle that's present in every one of us had taken place. I was out of bed, walking groggily around my little room. The door opened, and a nice-looking man in his early 50s came in. He looked vaguely familiar, but I couldn't place him.
6: Well, hello, McAdam. You're looking much better today.
0: Well, thanks.
6: I'm Jack Kilbride, head of the division that Maury Kahn worked for.
0: Oh, I remember you now. You asked me about the girl.
6: Yes.
0: Yeah.
6: You said look in the ditches. Maybe we'd find her. We looked. She wasn't there. Any ideas?
0: Yeah.
6: Well, let's have them.
0: Tomorrow.
6: Why tomorrow?
0: Because I get out of here tomorrow.
6: You want to take over where Maury left off?
0: That's the general idea.
6: Not strong? No.
0: I'll gain strength as I go along.
6: All right. Report into my office before you do anything.
0: Sure thing.
6: You'll have all the help we can spare you on this thing.
0: Just one good man will do it. And I got him all picked out.
6: Name him and he's yours.
0: Maury Kahn. Can you get him for me? They checked me out of the hospital 10 o'clock the next morning. I phoned information at ECA headquarters. I asked for Elsa and they said she hadn't reported in for work in 3 days. They gave me her address. 797 Schermberg Platz, apartment 3. I took a cab to that address. I managed to climb the stairs and ring the bell on her apartment door.
7: Yeah?
0: A middle-aged lady opened it and stared at me out of frightened eyes.
7: What is wrong? You're sick?
0: A glass of water and I'll be all right.
7: Come in. Sit down. I will bring you some. Here.
0: Thanks.
7: What do you want?
0: Elsa, where is she?
7: She is not home.
0: I've got to talk to her.
7: I know nothing. You had better leave at once.
0: When did you see her last?
7: I have not seen her. Please, go.
0: You live here with her?
7: Yeah. I am her aunt.
0: She said she was bringing her boyfriend home for dinner on Sunday night. Were they here?
7: Yeah.
0: You're lying. They did not come here for supper. Maury was killed on the way here. Why are you lying?
7: They told me to say nothing. If I tell you, they will kill me.
0: I was in the car when they threw her out. Is she still alive?
7: Yeah. She is badly hurt. But she still lives.
0: She's in a hospital?
7: Yeah.
0: Which one?
7: That is all I can tell you. Already, I have told you too much.
0: Her life is in danger. Tell me how to get to her and I can save her.
7: I am helpless. We are all helpless. Now go.
0: I found Elsa's hospital easy enough. By phoning and asking for a patient by the name of Elsa Wassel, I found out where she was. In a hospital called the Ladino, in the Russian sector, of course. The girl at the desk was friendly enough and told me that Elsa was in room 56 but couldn't see visitors. Doctor's orders. When she turned away to answer the phone, I slipped by her down the long corridor. The door to room 56 was blocked by a heavy-set man. He looked familiar. I'd seen him not too long ago behind the wheel of a car in which Murray, Elsa, and I had been taken for a car ride.
3: What do you want?
0: We meet again, eh?
3: Again? We've never seen you before.
0: No, not since last Sunday night.
3: Last Sunday night? You must be crazy. I've been on duty every night for 2 weeks.
0: Care to let me try to prove it? The young lady inside.
3: You can't go in there. Doctor's orders.
0: I'm going in anyways.
3: Well, you are not.
0: I put up a fight, but my knees gave way on me, and Ivan the Terrible finished up by tossing me out on the street like a drunken bum. I lay there on the grass trying to gather up enough strength to get up. Finally, two old women helped me to my feet and put me in a cab. I drove to my hotel and crawled into bed. There I stayed until the next morning. About 11 o'clock, I got down to Kilbride's office.
6: Come in, McAdams. Sit down.
0: Ah, thanks.
6: I thought I'd see you yesterday.
0: I did a little sightseeing.
6: At the Levinov Hospital.
0: Thought I'd get in to talk to Elsa.
6: Just like we tried the day before.
0: You couldn't get in either.
6: No, no. Doctor's orders, no visitors.
0: Did they say when?
6: No.
0: The man guarding her door was one of the men in the car Sunday night.
6: Are you sure?
0: Positive.
6: You'll be alibied 100 different ways.
0: If we could get in to see the girl, she'll prove it.
6: I wouldn't count too much on her. By the time we get to see her, she won't remember a thing.
0: Give me an idea of what Murray was on, and I'll take over.
6: Well, we don't know too much about it.
0: Let's see his file record.
6: He left none. He kept it all in his head. You two were supposed to compile it.
0: That's right. Well, there must be some clues to what he was doing.
6: Well, some little scraps of paper we found in his desk. He used to jot down notes like a lecture or something, leave them in his drawer. They don't mean anything to us.
0: Hope you hung on to them.
6: Oh, I got them right here in my desk.
0: Let's take a look.
6: Here's one that just has the word Barrington written on it. And here's another one. It says S.D.
0: May I see them, please?
6: Yeah.
0: Now, here's one with another name, Zarkov.
6: That's the only one means anything to me. Colonel Zarkov. He's in charge of the Russian buying commission here.
0: Good. I'll take these with me.
6: All right, I've made copies. What are you going to do with them?
0: Study them until I can get the message they're supposed to give. I took Maury's notes to my hotel and spent a few hours trying to make sense out of them. Two of them had been written in pencil, blue pencil, and by the strength of the coloring, I knew they'd been written at the same time. These were the two that read Barrington on one of them and two letters S.D. on the other. I put a transoceanic phone call through to my chief in Washington.
8: McAdam, you all right now?
0: Fair. Heard about Murray?
8: Yes. What's on your mind?
0: I've taken over for Murray. I want you to trace a name for me.
8: Give it to me.
0: Barrington, two R's. Could be the name of someone in the export-import business.
8: That isn't much to go on. What do you want to know, in case we find him?
0: Everything. Now, look, this might help you. The initials, S for sugar, D for David. Maybe the trade name of the company or the name of the company Barrington shipped goods to.
8: You couldn't be bigger if you tried. Barrington and S.D. You're looking for a miracle.
0: Well, I went to the right spot for one, didn't I? Early next morning, Kilbride sent an office car to get me. When I joined him, he was pacing his office floor with nervous excitement.
9: You feeling better today?
0: Physically, yes.
9: Good enough to visit a sick friend?
0: Elsa?
6: Yeah, Provost Marshal's office phone. Colonel Zarkov has issued a special permit for us to visit Elsa Wassel at 11 o'clock.
0: Zarkov, the big boy himself.
6: Well, the Provost Marshal informed Zarkov of this officer's interest in the case, and he has graciously arranged this meeting so we can clear him of any connection with it. You know what that means?
0: I can guess.
6: It means it's all rigged up. That girl won't remember a thing. It's a waste of time to go.
0: Come on, Chief. I need the air. The girl at the information desk at the Levinov Hospital nodded us towards the long corridor and told us to go to room 56. I caught a glimpse of the same guard who had blocked me yesterday when I tried to see Elsa. Stop a minute.
6: What is it?
0: The guy at the door. He drove the car we were in. I'd know him anywhere. How come they left him here? I don't get it.
6: You'll get it.
3: Yes, American gentleman.
10: Been on any more motor trips lately?
3: Certainly, Your Honor.
11: We have a permit to see Elsa Wasp.
3: Just a minute, please. Colonel Zarkov, the two Americans.
12: Oh, yes. Mr. Kilbride.
3: We have met before.
12: Your friend, I have not had the pleasure.
11: Henry McAdams.
12: How do you do?
10: Improving, no thanks to you.
11: Rather surprised to find you here, Colonel. Isn't this a little out of your line?
12: Your provost-marshal has told me the basis of your interest, Miss Girl. There are some very ugly implications which it is my duty to disprove.
10: While you two diplomats are exchanging credentials, I'll go in and talk to the girl.
12: We will all go. You understand, of course, she has been badly hurt and must not be too severely attacked.
10: Elsa.
12: Do you remember this man, Miss Watson?
2: He was in the car with me.
10: Do you remember my name, Elsa?
2: No. You were a friend of the man who drove me home from the office.
10: That's right. Do you remember everything that happened?
2: Clearly.
10: Good girl. Tell us.
12: Yes. Tell us exactly what happened.
2: I was being driven home from the office with this man and his friend. On the way, we were stopped by another car.
12: So? How many men were in the car that stopped you?
2: I do not remember. More than one, that is all I know.
12: Hmm? Did you know any of them? Tell the truth.
2: Yeah. One of them was Hans Sterbel, an old sweetheart of mine. He was furious because I had told him I didn't want to see him anymore.
12: Mm-hmm. And what nationality was he?
2: Austrian, of course.
10: Austrian? There wasn't an Austrian in the whole car.
2: You are mistaken. They were all Austrian.
10: How many men did you say there were in the car?
2: I do not remember.
11: Can you give us any descriptions?
2: No, only Hans. And I have already told this other gentleman...
12: You may rest assured we are searching for him.
10: If I show you one of the men in the car, would you remember him?
2: Yes.
10: Colonel, ask your man outside the door to come in, please.
12: Certainly.
3: Alex? Come inside, please.
11: No, it's no use, Henry. They've rehearsed this 100 times.
10: This man, Elsa, have you seen him before?
2: He has been standing at my door.
10: Before then?
2: No.
10: He was not one of the men in the car?
2: No, he was not.
10: Elsa, look at me and say that.
2: I had never seen him before I got into the hospital.
10: You're lying, Elsa. You hear? You're lying. This man kills your lover.
12: Oh, now you're resorting to typical American police methods. I shall have to conclude this interview.
10: Elsa, were you thrown out of the car?
2: I wasn't thrown out. I jumped out myself. I was afraid of Hans, what he might do to me.
12: You see, gentlemen, a purely domestic affair. A jealous lover, the triangle. Our patience is becoming weary.
11: Let's go, Henry.
10: 1 minute. Elsa, you know Mari is dead.
2: I have been told.
10: You won't help me punish the men who did it. You loved Mari, didn't you?
2: I did not.
12: One does not love Americans. One merely tolerates them for cigarettes and silk stockings. Is that not so, Elsa?
10: Don't let them frighten you, Elsa. One last chance. Would you swear in the court that what you have told us is the truth?
2: Yes. Yes.
12: Now, see what you have done.
10: Let's get out of here. All the way back to Kilbride's office, I burned with anger and frustration. Kilbride tried to snap me out of it, but I practically told him to go find a lake and jump in it. He put up with me till he got back in his office.
13: What you need is a new head. One you're wearing is useless for a while. Take a week off.
10: You're wrong, Chief. After seeing Elsa, what I need is a new stomach.
13: Oh, she was scared, Henry. Scared to death.
10: The whole world's scared to death. Blushed into a state of panic. I'm in a panic. You're in a panic.
13: Oh, here's a cable on my desk for you.
10: Oh, thanks.
13: A week in Paris, maybe.
10: Hey, get what? A load of this. From the Chief in Washington. Checked record. No Barrington registered in import-export trade. However, Barrington may refer to road and airstrip paving machines, highly strategic, and forbidden entry into Iron Curtain countries.
13: Oh.
10: Letters SD may have been abbreviation for Switzerland. 3 of these shipped to Europa Company in Switzerland last month. properly licensed, but investigate immediately, signed Burke.
13: I'll get busy on that at once, and you take yourself a holiday.
10: That'll be my holiday. A week in Switzerland? Oh, I feel better already. A day later, we were in Bern, Switzerland, talking to the owner of the Europa Company, the address to which the airstrip papers had been consigned. It took the presence of a high Swiss official who accompanied us and the threat of arrest to force an admission from him that he had reshipped the machines to Budapest. We got the numbers of the freight cars which carried them and located them in a little town on the Austria-Hungarian border. From a reluctant customs official, we got permission to hold the train for examination.
13: Well, I guess they're right at the end.
10: Scrap iron they're building as.
13: Sure. Gives the customs people an out who inspects scrap iron.
10: Here we are.
13: Yeah. There's a friend of ours talking to the customs man.
10: Colonel Zarkov.
13: Let's go. Colonel Zarkov?
14: Hmm? Oh, the America. What do you want?
10: Nothing much. Just to take a look at those last three cars.
13: Henry, break the seal.
14: You cannot do that. The shipment is consigned to my government.
10: My government says it stays here. Well, take a look at it. A great big airstrip paper.
13: Too bad, Zarkov.
14: No, it is not that serious, I assure you. We have already received delivery on 20 of those magnificent American machines. And there will be more. Many more.

0: Harry would have liked that, stopping the shipment the way we did.
1: Yeah. And there will be more, many more, Zarkov said.
0: I don't believe him, do you?
1: I don't know. I really don't know. How come you're so confident?
0: Just a feeling that the American people are waking up. The people back home are starting to realize that all this corruption and greed can only lead to one thing, national suicide. Say, how'd that sentence look in my report?
1: It could get you a promotion, a job in the Congressional Library.
0: Oh, enough said. Strike it off the record. This is Douglas Fairbanks again. Stopping the transshipment of vital war materials behind the Iron Curtain closes another chapter in the distinguished chronicle of our silent men, the special agents of all branches of our federal government who daily risk their lives to protect the lives of all of us. Next week, we will tell you the story involving international cooperation in the Near East in the file case entitled Trouble at Suez, another venture undertaken for our protection by the silent men.

The Silent Men was produced and directed by Warren Lewis. The file case, Murder in Vienna, was written by Lewis and Russoff and transcribed in Hollywood. Only the names and places were fictional. Featured in our cast were Larry Dobkin, Joan Banks, Lou Merrill, Jeff Corey, Elaine Welch, and Lester Filer. Your announcer is Don Stanley. Douglas Fairbanks is currently presenting Betty Davis, Gary Merrill, and Emlyn Williams in the motion picture, Another Man's Poison.

Listen again next week and every week to other exciting cases involving the law enforcement adventures of the special agents of our federal government. For they are the Silent Men.

0: 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With the star of Paramount Pictures, Alan Ladd, as Dan Holliday.
1: Box 13. Box 13.

0: body lay like a squashed melon at the foot of the cliff. Period. Period is right. Well, what happens now, Holliday? The inspector wonders how. The inspector wonders. Oh, no, it's Holliday who wonders. I wonder how. I wonder why. I wonder what. I wonder where you've been, Susie.
1: But, Mr. Holliday, I've only been gone 10 minutes. Went down to Star Times after the mail.
0: Oh. Oh, so you did. What's new in Box 13?
2: Box 13, starring Alan Ladd as Dan Holliday.

0: And now, Box 13, starring Alan Ladd as Dan Holliday.
1: Well, this is quite a letter. Your ad, Adventure Wanted, will go any place, do anything, reads like a challenge. If it is, I dare you to go to Bay City Pier tonight and do what you will be told when you board the Ruthie J. The Ruthie J.
2: Mr. Holliday.
1: What's the matter, Susie?
2: You wouldn't go on a boat, would you?
1: Well, why not? As a kid, I was a Sea Scout. Haven't been on a boat since, and I love them.
2: But, Mr. Holliday, what if when you got on that boat, you were shanghoed?
1: Susie, the word is shanghaied.
2: Oh, shanghaied, shanghoed. What's the diff? Suppose some smuggler hits you over the head with a sloop or something, and...
1: sloop? Oh, Susie.
2: Yes, a sloop. And then they sail off and dump you on the beach at Timbuktu.
1: They couldn't sail off and dump me on the beach at Timbuktu.
2: Why not?
1: Timbuktu happens to be in the middle of the Sahara Desert.
2: Oh.
1: Yes, oh. And please tie an anchor to that imagination of yours.
2: Okay, Mr. Holliday. But if you wind up on the other side of the world, please don't write me a letter about your voyage.
1: No?
2: No. Just reading about the ocean makes me seasick.
1: Well, Holliday, this is it. Take in a lung full of that fresh ocean breeze. Smell that fresh salt air. And fish. Not so fresh. Well, the letter said I was to board the Ruthie J. I wonder where she'll be. I wonder what she'll be. A schooner, trim and neat, 42-footer, 12-foot beam. Uh-oh, there's your dream boat. And brother, what a scow. Neat. Like a tub of dirty clothes in a mud puddle. Ahoy! Ahoy, mate! Hey, you over there.
3: You're calling me, Mac?
1: Yeah.
3: What's with this, ahoy mate stuff?
1: You're a seafaring man, aren't you?
3: Don't let these tight pants fool you. And just cause I'm standing on this sea jitney, don't make me no sailor boy.
1: Oh, my mistake. Where's the skipper?
3: The skipper? Hey, look, Mac, I told you I ain't no sailor. With me, you gotta talk English.
1: Right, Gunzel. Dip that heater back under your wing and take me to the boss of this fish factory now.
3: Ah, that's better. Now you're talking my language. Can I help you across the rail?
1: Oh, thanks.
3: Say, is your name Holliday?
1: Yeah, yeah.
3: Dan Holliday?
1: Now, how'd you guess?
3: Pleased to meet you. Sweet dreams, Holliday. I hope you enjoy the boat ride.
1: Holliday. Oh, Holliday, you've been sleeping long enough. Better wake up and see what's making your bed roll around like this. Oh, my aching head. Hey, what is this? Don't look now, Holliday, but Susie was right. You've been shanghaied. You're out at sea. Well, and a pretty girl aboard.
4: Hello, Mr. Holliday. I see you're up and around.
1: Yeah, I'm up and my head's going around.

0: Bit of a blow, eh, Mr. Holliday?
1: You mean the one on my skull or the one outside?
0: Oh, I'm sorry about that sapping you took. Sometimes Manny leans a little heavy with that blackjack of his.
1: If he'd have leaned any heavier, he'd have driven me right through the deck. Was it you who answered my ad for adventure?
0: Does that surprise you?
1: I wouldn't have associated such a violent reception with a lady.
0: You've embarked upon a real adventure.
1: Well, suppose I decide to sit this one out.
0: You could go ashore.
1: Now, which direction is ashore?
0: Immediately astern.
1: Oh, thanks.
0: About 15 miles.
1: Oh, well, in that case, I think I'll stay.
0: Good. I didn't want you to decline my invitation. Which explains Manny and his blackjack as a reception committee.
1: Oh? Well, since you're in back of this, just who are you?
0: My name is Marie Gordon. I felt you might be in need of a vacation, Mr. Holliday.
1: Oh, sort of a holiday for holiday. Is that it?
0: Exactly.
1: Well, great. Now, just where do we go on this vacation?
0: You go fishing with the captain.
1: Oh, I go fishing with the captain. What about you, Miss Gordon?
0: I remain locked in my cabin. I have things to think about.
1: What about Manny and his convincer?
0: He didn't sail. Other business kept him ashore.
1: The plot thickens. I fish with the captain while you stay locked in your cabin, and Manny with his blackjack prowls ashore.
0: Correct. And speaking of plots, Mr. Holliday, I've always admired those in your books. Perhaps you could confirm something for me.
1: I could try.
0: Establish the case of someone having something not his own, wishing to keep it from another person who desires it as well. Where would you put it?
1: Well, in the place you'd least expect to find it, of course.
0: Of course, Mr. Holliday. Good night.
1: Good night, Miss Gordon.
0: Remember, the fish bite early.
1: I know, especially the suckers. There's a strong odor aboard this ship, and it isn't just fish. But there's nothing you can do tonight, Holliday, so you might as well get some sleep.
2: Oh, a sailor's life is the very best life. So it's a sailor's life for me. A sailor's life for...
1: You the captain?
2: Yep. Morning, sir. Come through last night's squall okay?
1: Yeah, except for this bump on my noggin.
2: Oh, to get his attention, eh? Twere a bit rough.
1: Rough is right. I understand you and I are going to do some fishing.
2: Aye, sir. These grounds is good for swordfish. Might even catch us a marlin.
1: Just where are we, Captain?
2: Them islands way off there is the Catalinas. Plenty of albacore here, too.
1: Doesn't Miss Gordon like to fish?
2: Don't know, sir. This is the first time she's hired me in the Ruthie J.
1: Then this isn't Miss Gordon's boat?
2: Nope. She's mine. We're just chartered for this trip.
1: How long are we provisioned for?
2: 4 or 5 days. Could put in at Avalon if you want to stay out longer.
1: I didn't want to stay out this long.
0: Not ready to go ashore so soon, are you, Mr. Holliday? A few days fishing is just what you need.
1: What I need is to have my head examined.
0: That bump still bothering you?
1: No, but what might be happening back in town is...
0: Relax, Mr. Holliday. Everything will be taken care of.
1: Yeah? Yeah. But I'm wondering how and what and why. Why is right. Just why would a girl like Marie Gordon maroon you on a fishing boat? What's the gag? And how's it going to be pulled and on whom? Holliday, as an author, you're not even a good fisherman.
2: You're quite a fisherman, Mr. Holliday. Why, in just 4 days, you handle that heavy gear like a real deep sea man.
1: Thanks. But don't you think we've got enough fish?
2: You've got another. There goes your line off the outrigger. It's a big one. Let him run, sir. Now, hit him hard. Good. You've got him, sir.
3: Don't look now, but I think he's got me.
2: He's a marlin, I think. Let him play.
3: Well, let him go play with someone else. I'm tired.
2: Well, that's too bad, Mr. Holliday. You set your drag too soon. That's why he broke the gear.
1: I wanted to break the gear. I'm sick of fishing. Captain, I want to be put ashore now.
2: Sorry, sir. Miss Gordon will have to give me new orders.
1: Now, look, Captain, I'm going ashore. I'm going to be there before tonight.
2: But, Mr. Holliday...
0: Captain, you heard the gentleman. He's going ashore.
2: Aye, ma'am. Do we run for the mainland or the islands?
0: Neither. We stay here.
2: But you said Mr. Holliday was to go ashore.
0: That's correct. Lower the dinghy, Captain.
2: The dinghy?
0: And hand Mr. Holliday the oars.
1: The oars?
2: Ma'am, we're more'n 10 miles off Catalina.
0: If Mr. Holliday wishes to be ashore before tonight, he'd better start rowing now.
1: Oh, you beautiful Box 13. If it hadn't have been for you, I wouldn't be out in the middle of the Pacific Ocean in a rowboat. Better rest on your oars a minute, Holliday. Because the wind is coming up, the bump on your head is swelling, the ache in your back is growing, and the blisters on your hands are spreading. When Susie mentioned the beach at Timbuktu, she knew what she was talking about. There's no ocean there.
4: Hey, Spalding. You looking for me?
5: Oh, there you are, Manny. Yes, I've been looking for you.
4: Now, what does the great Edward B. Spalding want with
5: me? Quiet! Quiet, will you? You should know better than to mention me by name. Get in that booth.
4: Ah. None of your penthouse-type clientele would be in a joint like this. Have a seat, Spalding.
5: I tell you, that doesn't matter. I just shouldn't be seen even talking.
4: In that case, hit the road. I gotta keep my rep, too.
5: Meaning what?
4: I'm a nice, honest hood. And even though you act and look like the owner of Tiffany's, to me, you're just a fence.
5: Where's your boss, Marie?
4: She's out fishing.
5: Fishing? She couldn't be.
4: Look, pretty boy. If her and this Holliday want to go on a fishing trip, it's their business, see?
5: It's my business to get what I've paid for. The last shipment's overdue. Now, where is it?
4: You're sounding kind of tough for you.
5: With the amount of money this deal involves, I can get tougher.
4: Well, I don't know from nothing. You got to talk to her.
5: If Marie's trying to pull something... Hey, wait a minute. You mentioned a Holliday. That wouldn't be Dan Holliday.
4: Did I say Holliday? Thought I said Hollahan. Or was it Halloween?
5: All right, Manny, be a comedian. But tell your boss if she doesn't produce that merchandise by tomorrow, there'll be trouble.
4: Ha ha. If I told her, she might die of fright.
5: If she doesn't come through, somebody is going to die. And it won't be from fright.
1: Well, Holliday, you finally made it. You were towed into Catalina, hocked your watch for a ticket, and flew right back to town. If this is adventure, you'd better stick with the more dangerous sports like croquet or something. Susie. Oh, I forgot about Susie. She'll wonder what's happened. I'm 4 days late for lunch. She's not here. I guess she got hungry.
5: She's not here, Holliday, but I am.
1: Yeah, who are you?
5: Get in that office.
1: All right. All right. All right, now what's this all about?
5: I want to know where you've been for 4 days.
1: I don't think I've had the pleasure.
5: It may not prove to be a pleasure, if what I suspect is true. Now, where's Marie Gordon?
1: Marie Gordon?
5: From your expression of surprise, I gather you know what I'm talking about. Did you catch any fish, or was it larger game you were after?
1: Not knowing who you are, I'm at a disadvantage.
5: Disadvantage is even greater now. Now, do you talk, or do I shoot?
1: Oh, do I have a choice?
5: No.
1: In that case, I'll talk.
6: 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And now back to Box 13. 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
1: Holliday, you can run into more trouble than a kid playing football with a beehive. You know, I don't think this guy's in the mood to believe you just got bopped on the bean and taken for a boat ride. He thinks you're in on the deal. Yeah, but what's the deal?
3: Come on, Holiday, talk.
1: Oh, I'd love to, but what do we talk about?
5: About 5 minutes. And if by then you haven't told me where you and Marie have been instead of fishing, I'm going to pull this trigger.
1: Now, believe me, I caught 5 tuna, 10 albacore, 4 swordfish, and a pair of blistered hands. And that's no fish story. Hey, where are you going?
3: Over here to turn up your radio.
5: You see, I'm very considerate of others. This is a very big gun, makes a very big noise. I don't want to disturb the neighbors when it goes off.
1: Okay, Mr. Whatever Your Name Is. I'm going to tell you exactly what happened. And if you don't believe me, you can start shooting.
5: You sound very brave, Holiday.
1: And I act very dumb. Now, I know it was stupid of me to accept a blind invitation to visit a boat named the Ruthie J. Because when I got there, a tough character in tight pants used my head for a dinner gong.
5: Somebody slugged you?
1: Yeah. And I've got the bump to prove it.
5: This character's name wouldn't begin with the letter M.
1: As far as I'm concerned, it ended with A-N-N-Y.
5: So it was Manny. Well, go on.
1: Well, while I was unconscious, I was tucked Betty by in the cabin of the boat. And when I woke up, I was gazing into the lovely blue eyes of one Miss Marie Gordon, a woman I have never seen before in my life.
5: Then I suppose you and this total stranger went fishing for 4 days.
1: Now you took the words right out of my mouth.
5: Well, find some more. And tell me you didn't ask any questions. That you were just brought back home with salt spray in your hair, a beautiful tan, and nothing else.
1: I asked plenty of questions, to which I got plenty of no answers. And for your information, I wasn't brought back home.
5: Oh? You, swam?
1: No, I rode. 10 miles all the way to Catalina. There I caught a plane, took a cab from the airport, and found you here waiting for me. That, brother, is my story. You turned off the radio. What's the trouble? No gunplay?
5: No gunplay.
1: Great, but why the change of heart?
5: Holiday, I understand you're quite an author. But even you couldn't make up a story like that one.
1: So, Holiday, you got rid of the mysterious man with a gun. Hey, but what about Susie? She's not here. She's not at home. The Star Times. They'll know what happened to her.
7: Well, if it isn't Dan Holiday. Have a nice vacation.
1: Oh, wonderful, Jonesy. Hey, have you seen Susie?
7: Not since the other morning. She came in with a wire telling her to take a few days vacation.
1: Hey, who told her to take a vacation?
7: Well, you did, of course. Don't you remember?
1: Jonesy, sometimes my left hand just doesn't know what my right hand is writing. Where'd she go?
7: She didn't say. She came in with a man wearing tight pants. She looked for the mail. There wasn't any, and they went away.
1: Man with the tight pants. Manny, I'll see you later.
7: Now, wait. All this mail came while you've been gone. And a box, too.
1: Here. A box? What could this be?
7: Maybe candy.
1: Oh, nobody loves me that much.
7: Wait.
1: What?
7: You hear something tick in that box right now?
1: Tick? You think it's...
7: I think you better get that thing out of here.
1: Oh, but Jonesy,
7: take it to police headquarters. Get it out of the building fast. It might blow up any minute.
1: You've ridden in many a taxi cab, Holiday, but this is the first one you've taken with a maniac in the driver's seat and a bomb in the back. Inspector Blake, that's my man.
8: You say this thing ticked?
1: Yeah, it sounds like a clock in there.
8: Come on, hurry.
1: Where are we going?
8: Got a bomb shelter down in the basement.
1: Oh, that's great, but why take the bomb with us?
8: We're going to open that box.
1: That's all I need.
8: Been soaking for 30 minutes. We're safe now.
1: Whew. Thanks, Inspector. Say, do you mind shoving my heart back into place for me?
8: There's nothing to worry about, my boy. We'll open up this beauty and see what we've got.
1: Holy smoke.
8: These are jewels, Holiday. Now, what made you think this was a time bomb?
1: I have an aversion to anything that ticks.
8: And I have an aversion, too. To people like you come in here talking about time bombs when all they've heard are some loose jewels clicking together.
1: Well, I'm sorry, Inspector. Well, I think I'll beat it. Just let me wrap up those stones.
8: Oh, no, you don't. No, you don't. Those jewels stay here until you can prove ownership. Now, where'd you get them? To whom do they belong?
1: Give me about 30 minutes, Inspector, and I think I'll be able to answer you. that's what it was, Holiday. A stunt to smuggle jewels. Into Box 13, no less. That Marie Gordon, she's a clever, clever girl. No wonder the mysterious character at the office was waving that gun at me. Oh, think of what would have happened if I'd tried to lie to him. Come on, Holiday, you've got places to go and some people to meet.
2: I was sure worried about you rowing all that way, Mr. Holiday.
1: Oh, that's okay, Captain. Hey, what I came here for was to locate Miss Gordon. Do you know where I can find her?
2: She's a popular woman. Two other men come a-looking for her.
1: Two men?
2: Yep. One was a smooth-looking sort of fella. The other was a tough.
1: With tight pants?
2: That you mention it? Yes. He was here when we docked.
1: What happened? Did you hear the conversation?
2: Only that the tough one was to go right quick to a place called Rambler's Inn and wait.
1: Then the other man arrived?
2: Yep. He seemed sore about something. They got in a car together and drove off. That's the last I seen of them.
1: Captain, you're terrific. When my blistered hands heal up, you and I are going back after the marlin that got away.
9: All right, Matt. Where do you think you're going?
10: Well, if it ain't Mr. Holiday again. Only this time, I don't think you were invited.
1: Yeah, that's right. And this time, you're the one who's going Betty by.
2: You fool!
1: Pleasant dreams, Manny. Here. Just in case you get restless in your sleep, let me tie you in bed with this bailing wire. I didn't have time to ask you in which cabin there were, Manny. But those angry voices I hear down the line, I don't think they would be coming from honeymooners.
5: Marie, for the last time, where are those jewels?
0: Don't threaten me, Spaulding. Manny's right outside. One call from me and he'd be all over you like a rug.
5: I gave you the money to pay off the smugglers. I want the jewels.
0: At first, the boys didn't want to turn over the stuff. When they finally did, I thought they might try to get it back.
5: So you went off on a fishing trip with a man named Holiday. Why?
0: Certainly. And for a good reason. Holiday has the jewelry.
5: What? How did he get into this?
0: You know about his ad in the Star Times?
5: What about it?
0: Well, I thought we might have trouble with the boys. I had to think of a place to put it where they wouldn't expect to find it.
5: So?
0: I sent it to Box 13. Where are you going?
5: To pay another visit to Dan Holiday.
1: Don't bother.
5: What?
1: I'm here.
5: Holiday!
0: Manny! Manny!
1: I'm afraid Manny won't hear you.
5: What?
1: He's taking his nap. And you look sleepy, too. Say, Manny's blackjack works fine. Your friend Spaulding is sleeping like an infant. Now.
0: Now, what?
1: Now, what's this about my having that smuggled jewelry?
0: You could share in it with me.
1: You're very generous.
0: I can afford to be. Duty-free, and with Spaulding's wealthy client.
1: Oh. You decided to cut Spaulding in after all.
0: Why should I?
1: What do you mean?
0: I'd rather cut you in, Mr. Holiday.
1: No, thanks. I'm not interested.
0: But that's foolish. Think of all that money.
1: I am, but I'm also thinking of a great tag for the yarn I'm going to write.
0: But what will that get you?
1: Royalties, lady. Royalties.
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0: Well, Holiday, prepare yourself for an I told you so from Susie when she comes in. Brother, wait till she finds out she was right about those smugglers and my being shanghaied.
1: Holiday.
0: What is it, Inspector?
1: We've been after that smuggling gang for a long time. If that Gordon dame hadn't gotten so greedy and tried to chisel on Spaulding, we wouldn't have caught up with him so soon. And, of course, you helped a bit, too.
0: Coming from a police inspector, those are very kind words. Well, Susie, it's about time you showed up.
2: Oh, hello, Mr. Holiday. My, what a beautiful tan. Catch any fish?
0: All kinds. Tell me, Susie, where have you been?
2: Out of town. The wire you sent me said to take a vacation for 5 or 6 days.
0: Oh, the wire I sent, which I didn't send.
2: Well, anyway, you didn't specify which, so, Mr. Holiday, I took 6.
0: I see.
2: And Mr. Holiday...
0: Yes, Susie.
2: You know the nice man that I went down to Box 13 with?
0: Yes.
2: Well, I told him how I warned you about being taken by smugglers, and do you know what he said?
0: No. What did he say?
2: He said you were right about the smugglers. They wouldn't hit you on the head with the sloop. They'd use a blackjack.
0: Oh, fine.
3: Next week, same time, Alan Ladd stars as Dan Holiday in Box 13. Alan Ladd appears through the courtesy of Paramount Pictures and may currently be seen in Wild Harvest. Box 13 is directed by Ted Hediger with original story by Frank Hart Tausig. The part of Susie is played by Sylvia Picker. Original music was composed and conducted by Rudy Schrager. This is a Mayfair production.
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18: Los Angeles Police calling all cars, attention all cars, broadcast 280 regarding a man abusing a woman. Assist the officers. That's all.

Why wait until the crime has been committed? Until your motor has been broken down with inferior oils? When you could keep your car on the straight and narrow, making it impossible for it to go wrong by protecting it with Realube. I say Realube, and so do tens of thousands of motorists. Because this pure 100% paraffin-based lubricant covers every vital moving part with a bulletproof vest. So impenetrable that the machine gun fire of your highest speed, plus the heat barrage of the hottest weather, cannot break it down. It's the way Realube is made, friends, that makes it a better motor oil. First of all, it is tempered, refined, and purified in one of the nation's most modern and scientific refineries. Then, before it is sent on its way to the Rio Grande station in your neighborhood, Realube is purged of all sludge and carbon-forming elements which are allowed to remain in varying degrees in many of the so-called good motor oils. Have you driven 1,000 miles since the last oil change? Then now is the time to have the crankcase drained and put in Realube, or Rio Grande, Pennsylvania. Have it done in the morning, friends, when you get a tank full of Rio Grande cracked gasoline, the gasoline that is first in public service.

0: The facts upon which tonight's story are based have been taken from the files of the sheriff of Los Angeles County. We have therefore asked Major Edmund L. Green to open our program.
1: One of the most atrocious and at the same time one of the most difficult cases for peace officers to break occurs when some maladjusted man runs amok and commits a series of outrages such as form the basis of our program tonight. It is the opinion of the officers of the Los Angeles County Sheriff's Department that programs such as Calling All Cars are instrumental in bringing to public attention the efforts of the police in solving cases of this sort. Despite newspaper publicity to the contrary, police officers are unrelenting in their pursuit of this type of criminal. It is unfortunate that at present such crimes cannot always be prevented, but no law enforcement officer ever lets up for a minute in his efforts to capture the criminal and to impress upon him the losing nature of a life of crime. I shall have additional facts for you at the end of the program.
0: On the night of March 14th, 1935, newsboys in Los Angeles echoed screaming headlines.
2: Extra, read all about it. Two Los Angeles women beaten. Read all about it.
3: Read all about it. 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
2: Read about the ape man. Ape man beats two Los Angeles women. Extra.
0: The ape man. So was titled a cruel and vicious man who had struck twice on the same night, leaving his victims beaten and bloody. In the office of Captain Wallace of the Homicide Squad the following day, Detective Lieutenant Sanderson, Dilkes, Easy, and Brown are in conference.
4: What do you think we'd better do, Captain Wallace?
5: Coupled with these cases is lack of motive, except lust. We haven't anything to work on. There isn't much we can do, Sanderson, until you can talk to the two assault victims. We may get word from the emergency hospital any minute to come on out.
6: Yeah, they were both unable to talk last night. Still groggy from being beat up.
5: Filkers, you're sure that you and Brown didn't overlook anything on the first case, Mrs. Brady?
7: Positive. Thad and I weren't the only ones that looked. We had all the neighbors helping us. There were flashlights all over the place, peering into every nook and cranny for blocks around.
8: That's right. There wasn't a single clue. Whoever the assailant was, he was scared off by Mrs. Brady's calls for help.
7: Yeah, you see, the neighbors came running out, and the ape man, as the papers called him, ran away.
5: I have Oliver's report here on fingerprints photographed at Mrs. Evers' house.
6: Oh, you got them back. Do any good?
5: Not much, Geesey. He hasn't a record here, but we're sending the prints to the FBI. If we ever catch this ape man, they're all we need to fix him up, and I don't mean maybe.
4: Are those the fingerprints that were taken on the table leg?
5: Yeah, the one he hit her with. She's in worse shape than the first one, Mrs. Brady. This Mrs. Evers has put up quite a battle.
4: You ought to see that house. Blood spattered all over the walls. She was a tough little lady.
5: I've often wondered what would happen if a woman went accosted as these women were. Instead of putting up a fight, they'd sort of give in for the time being and watch for a good opportunity and sock their assailant in some vital spot.
7: I've thought the same thing. In fact, I told my wife to do just that if she found herself in a spot like that.
6: Of course, it's pretty hard not to fight back when somebody rushes you suddenly. And yet, if a woman could keep her wits about her, I've got a hunch she'd win.
5: Well, anyway, that doesn't solve these two cases. Fiend's still at large. He's liable to strike again without warning. You boys have to find him. That's all there's to it. Yeah, maybe this is the hospital. Captain Wallace speaking. Yeah. They are? Good. I'll send the men right over. Okay for you boys to get over and talk to the victims. I think you and Geezy will be enough, Sanderson.
4: Okay, Skipper.
6: Right away.

0: have to ask you fellas to go easy on these women. They're suffering terribly from shock as well as from the beating they were given. Just don't tire them.
1: Okay,
0: we'll talk to Mrs. Brady first. Asleep, Miss Brady?
2: No, doctor.
0: I have a couple of officers here. They want to ask you a few questions. Feel strong enough to answer them?
2: I'll try, but it's so hard to talk.
0: I know, but just take it easy. Okay, Lieutenant.
1: Sorry to have to bother you at a time like this, Mrs. Brady, but we're very anxious to solve your case. Please tell me in your own words just what happened.
2: Well, I was coming home last evening around 7 o'clock. I was walking down Russell Avenue. I was just about a block from my home when I noticed I was being followed. I tried not to appear nervous or quicken my pace, but it was getting dark, and I was a little bit afraid.
1: Was it a white man?
2: Yes.
1: Do you know where it came from?
2: No, I don't. He must have stepped out from behind a tree or a bush.
1: I see.
2: I guess it was just by sheer willpower that I kept from breaking into a run. I could hear him closing in on me. Suddenly, he made a rush at me. Oh, you're hurting me. Let loose.
3: Shut up.
2: Please. Please. Let me go.
3: Keep quiet.
2: Let me go. You're hurting my arms. Please.
3: There. That'll hold you. Well, out like a light. Heavy, too. Uh-oh. Somebody's coming. So long, lady. So long.
2: He knocked me down, and I lay there unconscious. He must have been frightened away by the neighbors my scream had aroused. They sent for the police and an ambulance, and, well, you know the rest of the story.
1: Well, we certainly hope you have a speedy recovery, Mrs. Brady.
2: Thank you. And I hope you can catch this beast.
1: Well, we're doing all we can. One other question. Could you give me a description of this slugger?
2: I have a picture in my mind I'll never forget. He resembled nothing human.
1: And what is that description, Mrs. Brady?
2: Well, he was short, slender, and had a face like some animal. He had dark, swarthy skin, and his lips were cruel and snarling like a beast. He had large hands and long arms like, well, like an ape. They were awfully strong. They made bruises on my arms.
1: Mm-hmm. Well, I think your description will help us a lot.
2: Oh, I hope so. Hanging would be much too good for him.
4: Much too good, Mrs. Brady.
1: And thank you so much. Just rest and try to get well.
2: Thank you, officer.
1: She's in pretty bad shape, isn't she, Doctor?
0: Yes. She doesn't know it yet, but she's going to lose her eye. The man hit her that hard.
4: I'd like to get my hands on that fiend.
1: Me too.
0: Here's Mrs. Evers' room. She's older and in much worse shape.
1: Well, we'll be as quick as we can.
0: Yes, please do. Mrs. Evers?
5: Yes, doctor.
0: Do you feel strong enough to answer a few questions? There are two officers here from headquarters who wish to ask a few.
5: I'll try, doctor.
1: Could you give us a description of the man, Mrs. Evers?
5: Yes. He was dark and short and had long arms like a monkey. And big, powerful hands that gripped like a steel trap.
1: And what did his face look like?
5: Oh, it was horrible. Not at first. But when he struck at me, it was like an animal. Sharp white teeth and a cruel mouth that seemed to be snarling. I'll never forget his face as long as I live.
1: Well, your description checks with Mrs. Brady's. Now, if you can, will you describe what took place?
5: I'll try. I was sitting home alone. It was about 8:30 or a quarter to nine when I heard a knock on the door.
6: That must be Henry. It can't be. Henry has his key. All right, I'm coming. I wonder who it is. Yes?
3: Is the man of the house here?
6: Why, no, he's away. Is there anything I can do for you?
3: Yes, ma'am. If you will, please. I was wondering if you had any work I could do in the yard or the garden. I haven't had anything to eat all day.
6: Oh, and... you poor man. Come in. I'll fix you something in a jiffy.
3: Gee, thanks, lady. I sure appreciate this.
6: Oh, don't mention it. Just sit down and make yourself comfortable. Maybe you'd like to come out in the kitchen and talk while I work.
3: Don't make no difference, lady. I'll wait in the front room.
6: Whatever you wish. I won't be long. I'll brew up some good coffee, and I think I've got some cake in the bread box. You go ahead and make yourself comfortable. It'll be ready in just a minute. The coffee's almost done now. I'm sorry I don't have much else to give you besides cake.
3: It sure smells swell.
6: You might as well come on out. You can begin on the cake.
3: You sure must make good coffee if how many judge of smells.
6: Oh, I don't know. I make it just like anybody else does, I guess. Now sit down over there at the table.
3: I don't know how to thank you, lady.
6: Don't try to. Here. Help yourself to some bread and cake. I found a piece of pie, too.
3: Oh, good.
6: I'll just set the coffee pot here on the table and you drink all you want.
3: You sure are swell to do this for me.
6: I'll go on in the front room and take your time.
3: Yeah, you sure will. It ain't very often that a fella runs into a lady like you. When you're as hungry as me, you begin to think everybody's against you.
6: I'll be glad to make more coffee for you if you want it.
3: No thanks, lady. It was swell, but,
6: Yes?
3: Well, if you could spare a dime, lady, for coffee,
6: Why, of course. My purse is in the bedroom. I'll go get it.
3: Gee, thanks.
6: I think I've got a loose quarter here. You're welcome to that. Yes, here it is. Maybe you can use... Oh!
3: Come here.
6: Oh, no. Don't hit me! Oh, you beast! Let me go!
3: Oh, no. No, you don't! Well, for a gal your age, you're sure pretty tough. But that table leg stopped you. Yeah. Well, it knocked out two of her teeth. You're coming too, are you? Well, I'll just take the money out of your purse and beat it. Well, so long, lady, and thanks for everything.
5: I laid there until I was sure he was gone. And then I dragged myself to the front door and out on the street where I was picked up and brought here.
0: It was several hours before she could speak. Her throat muscles were paralyzed by the man's strangling hands.
1: Well, thank you, Mrs. Evers. I'm sure we'll catch this fellow in a few days. And you just rest and try to get back your strength.
5: Thank you, officer.
4: She sure must have put up a terrific battle. She's not any too young, either.
0: She's a mighty game little lady. But no match for this slugger.
1: Well, we'll catch him, all right. The only worry I have is that he may strike again before we can catch him.
7: The officers made several trips back to the hospital for additional information. They took mug books from headquarters, hoping the injured women might recognize their assailant among the many pictures of known criminals. But they were doomed to disappointment. The fiend was not among them. And then, on the third day...
8: I'd like to see Captain Wallace.
9: Who's calling?
8: Tell him, Mr. Evers, I'm the husband of one of the women that was beaten by the ape man.
9: Just a moment. Mr. Evers to see you, Captain. Okay. Go right in, Mr. Evers.
8: Thank you.
10: Morning, Mr. Evers. Have a chair.
8: Thank you, sir.
10: Now then, what can I do for you?
8: I'm the husband of Mrs. Evers, one of the women who was beaten by the ape man, as the papers referred to him.
10: Yes, I assumed as much.
8: I have some information I thought you might find of some value.
10: Regarding the assailant?
8: Yes.
10: Then you know who it was?
8: I know of a man who might be the one. You see... I keep a diary of everything that happens each day, no matter how trivial.
10: That's interesting.
8: Yes. Now, I have here an entry on July 17th of last year that a man came to my home and applied for work as a gardener. I employed him for the day, and while he was there, we engaged in several conversations. He appeared deeply interested in religious matters, and of course, I'm a doctor of divinity.
10: Yes, go on.
8: Well, I noticed that he quite frequently digressed from the subject of religion to make some inappropriate allusion to other matters.
10: Uh-huh.
8: His mind seemed to dwell on such things. His viewpoint struck me as rather extraordinary. You see, I've made somewhat of a study of human nature.
10: You know if Mrs. Evers was acquainted with this man? Did she see him at any time?
8: I believe not. What gave me the idea was that my wife's assailant asked for some kind of gardening work, and it all seems to fit together.
10: You're positive your wife never saw this man or that he saw her?
8: Oh, positive. At that time, she was in a sanitarium recovering from an illness. Now I'll come to the point. The description my wife gave me of her attacker is very similar to that of this man Duggar, and I'm quite
10: just sure... Just a moment, Dr. Evers. Did I hear you say his name?
8: Of course. I have it right here. T.E. Duggar. I have his address here, too, I believe. Yes, here it is. Here's the exact address. I'll write it down for you on a scrap of paper.
10: I think we'll get our man, Dr. Evers. Your story seems to fit the slugger to a T. I'll send two of my men out to this address right away, and if he still lives there, he'll be in jail within an hour.
7: A few minutes later, Detective Lieutenant L.E. Sanderson and Detective Lieutenant Ray E. Giese are at the address Dr. Evers had given Captain Wallace.
1: Well, this is the place. We'll just say we want to interview Duggar about a traffic accident he witnessed.
11: Yeah, no use rousing suspicion.
1: I hope he's in.
11: So do I.
12: Yes?
1: We'd like to see Mr. T.E. Duggar. He witnessed a traffic accident, and we'd like to talk to him about it. Is he in?
12: No, he's moved.
1: Oh? Any idea where?
12: No, but I heard someone say he was living in a rooming house in the Westlake District.
11: You have the address?
12: No, I don't. Seems to me it's north of Temple Street.
1: Well, by the way, you don't seem to be terribly pleased with his memory. What did he do for a living?
12: Ah, he never had any steady job. Personally, I'd call him a tramp gardener.
11: Why?
12: Well, I knew he kept some garden tools in his room. Sort of a shiftless man.
11: Aside from that, he was a pretty decent sort of fellow, wasn't he?
12: Well, to tell the truth, I was glad to get rid of him. He's always chasing some woman.
1: Well, that's interesting.
12: Yeah. One of my tenants complained that he'd made advances to her in the hallway, so I told him to get out.
1: Oh, I see. Have you seen him since he left?
12: He calls here occasionally to ask for mail. If you want to leave your names, I'll give him the message next
11: Thanks.
12: Time I see him.
11: Thanks.
1: I expect we'll be able to locate him through other channels. Huh. But if he comes back, phone us at Michigan 5211, will you please? And thanks very much for your trouble.
12: That's quite all right. Quite all right.
1: Well, that's that. Let's go down and check the registrar of voters. Maybe we can locate this new address.
7: The list of registered voters showed the name of T.E. Duggar with an address on Lakeshore Avenue in the Westlake District. The trail was getting warmer, but a few minutes later, as the two officers talked to the manager of the apartment house at that address...
13: I'm sorry, but Duggar moved away from here about 2 weeks ago.
1: Oh, well, the man we're looking for is rather small and very dark complexioned.
13: That's the fella. He got fresh with a nurse who lived here, and I kicked him out.
11: That's Duggar, all right. Any idea where he is now?
13: Not exactly, but I'm pretty sure he lives out this way somewhere. Still does a little gardening for some of the neighbors around here.
1: Well, I guess we've done all we can here. Thanks for the information.
13: You're quite welcome.
7: The two officers made daily trips to the Westlake District, cruising up and down the various streets, looking, always looking. Every short, dark man was carefully scrutinized, and particular attention was paid to all gardeners, but the ape man had seemingly disappeared. On the night of March 23rd, the officers were staked out in their car, watching and waiting. A ceaseless downpour of rain drenched Los Angeles. Drama was being enacted in another part of the city. Near Echo Park, a woman was sitting at her desk writing letters. Suddenly, she stopped. Gripped by the terrifying realization that she was not alone. Trembling, she got to her feet and, turning, saw a masked man standing in the doorway.
14: What do you want?
15: I want some money. Come here.
14: Oh, oh no! No, please!
15: Oh, so you're going to put up a fight? Well, good!
14: Get away from me! Oh.
15: Put down that phone.
14: No, I won't.
15: I'll just replace this receiver,
14: oh,
15: so...
14: Oh, no! I have no money. All right, you just...
15: Shut up! Shut up! Shut up!
7: Hours later, the woman revived and called the police. Officers Sanderson and Giese answered the call. A thorough search of the house revealed little of interest except that the intruder wore gloves. As soon as the woman was able to talk, the two officers were at her bedside asking questions.
1: When you were sent to the emergency hospital, you said you didn't have any idea who your assailant might be. Are you still of the same opinion?
2: My mind's a little clearer now. He wore a mask all the time.
16: but I'm sure I recognized him.
4: You mean you know the man?
16: I'm almost positive. The name he gave me was Rugger. He's a gardener who did some work for me just a few days ago.
1: Rugger, huh? What else do you know about him?
16: He tried to get in my house, but I refused to admit him. When I gave him his lunch, he said it was too hot to eat outdoors and insisted on coming inside.
1: Did you let him in?
16: No.
4: You didn't get any address, did you?
16: Oh, not the exact address, but he said he lived in the 700 block on Bonnie Bray. Oh, you'll find him, won't you?
1: We'll find him, all right. Don't worry. We only want you to get well as soon as possible so you can testify against him in court.
16: You can count on me, officer.
1: Good. Come on, Ray. Let's have a look at that 700 block on Bonnie Bray.
7: Twenty minutes later, the two officers are carefully looking over the apartment houses and rooming houses in the 700 block.
13: Which one looks the most likely to you?
4: Lord, I don't know. How about that one over there?
13: Well, I'm sort of denying that one, too. Let's try it.
4: Okay. I'll park the car a few doors away.
13: Yeah, he might be keeping a lookout for cops.
4: Here's a good place. We'll park here.
13: Hey, he might put up a fight. Better be ready for some rough stuff.
4: I'll be ready for it.
13: Let's hope he hasn't moved away from here, too.
4: Yeah. Here comes somebody.
17: Good afternoon.
13: We're from police headquarters, and we're looking for a man named Duggar or Rugger. Do you have anybody living here by that name?
17: Why, yes, I do. His name is Thomas Edward Duggar, but he's not in just now.
4: Oh.
17: Won't you come in?
13: Yes, thanks. We'd like to ask you a few questions.
17: Why, of course. Come right in. Just come in here in the living room.
4: All right.
17: Now then, won't you sit down? My name is Mrs. Edward.
4: Thanks, Mrs. Edward.
13: Mrs. Edward, who lives here with you?
17: My daughter does. And, of course, Mr. Duggar. Moved in with us all about 2 weeks ago Monday.
13: Well, that would be the 11th.
4: That checks. Mrs. Brady and Mrs. Evers. Let's see, that was the 14th.
13: Yeah. What's his occupation?
17: He's a gardener. That is, when he can get work to do.
4: I see. He doesn't have much money and tries to economize, maybe?
17: Yes, that's true. He does quite a bit of washing. Seems to be very particular about keeping his clothes clean. We often hear him scrubbing them in the bathroom.
13: Well, that's interesting.
17: Mr. Duggar isn't in any trouble, is he?
13: Well, I'll tell you, Mrs. Edward, I feel you ought to know about this.
17: Yes?
13: We're making a police investigation, and I'd like to have your cooperation.
17: Oh, why, of course, I'll be glad to help you all I can.
4: And your daughter, too.
13: Yes. Now, tell me, Mrs. Edward, what did Mr. Duggar do last Saturday? We want to know where he was and what time he left the house and all about him.
17: Well, now, let me see. Came home early in the afternoon, as he usually does. Left again about 7 o'clock. He was out quite late. I know, because his key wouldn't unlock the door, and I had to get up and let him in. Oh, it was after 3 in the morning.
13: Go on.
17: Well, he got up early Sunday morning. It couldn't have been later than 7 o'clock. My daughter and I heard him go into the bathroom. It sounded as though he were washing clothes. We remarked about it at the time. Short time later, he left. Then he came back about 9. This time, we were sure we heard him washing.
13: He's certainly clean for a gardener.
4: Yeah, almost too clean.
17: Well, he went out again about 10. We didn't see him until evening. He's been working in the daytime for the last 2 days and staying home nights. Well, I believe that's about all there is to tell.
13: Now tell me, has he always acted perfectly proper around the house here?
17: Well, there is something else. Perhaps I should tell you.
4: What is that, Mrs. Edward?
17: Well, it's about Mr. Duggar the other night. My daughter and Mr. Duggar and myself were all sitting in here reading when suddenly Mr. Duggar jumped up and rushed over to me and threw his arms around my neck.
13: And what did he say?
17: He said, "Oh, won't you please be a mother to me?" I remember his very words. My daughter and I both tried to laugh it off, but we were really worried about it. We were sorry we'd ever rented the room to him.
4: Naturally. But that checks exactly with the information we have concerning him.
13: And when do you expect him to...
17: Shh! That's him coming in now.
13: Come on, Gacy. We'll grab him before he knows what's up.
18: Hello, Mother.
13: Oh, just a minute.
18: Hey, what's that?
13: I got it. Now then. Your name, Duggar?
18: Yeah. Yeah, that's my name. But I ain't done nothing.
13: Would you mind leaving the room, Mrs. Edward? We'd like to ask this man a few questions.
17: Oh, I certainly, officer. I'll be back in the kitchen.
13: Now, Mr. Duggar, suppose you explain your actions last Saturday night.
18: Saturday night? Well, It was raining. About 7 o'clock, I went over to a cafe on Sunset Boulevard and had something to eat. After that, I went to a picture show. I got out about 9:30 and went straight home. I was in bed before 10.
4: You're lying.
18: Lying about what?
4: You didn't get home until after 3. Mrs. Edward had to let you in because your key wouldn't unlock the door.
19: And it was you who beat up those women and we not.
18: Oh, what women? I never beat anybody. I don't know what you're talking about.
4: What about Mrs. Edwards having to let you in after 3 o'clock?
18: Well, I must...
19: Wait a minute. Listen. Well, here comes a funeral.
4: Yeah. Do you know whose that is, Ray?
19: No, whose?
4: Mrs. Evers.
19: Oh, that's right. She died last Thursday, didn't she?
18: Who is Mrs. Evers?
4: I'll tell you. On March 14th, a man went to Mrs. Evers' home and asked for some food.
18: No, I didn't mean to hurt her.
4: And she let that man in.
18: No, I couldn't help myself. I can't help.
4: And that man repaid her kindness by beating her almost to death.
18: Please stop, mister. I can't help it. I can't. That's how I am.
4: And that man was you, Duggar. You're right. That's how you are. And you'll hang for it.
7: In just a moment, we shall hear the concluding facts regarding our program. 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
20: Duggar's trial developed nothing new regarding his crimes. He was speedily convicted and was later hanged at San Quentin. His criminal career extended back over several years. But like all criminals, he found that crime cannot pay.
7: Thank you, Major Green.

Los Angeles Police calling all cars. Attention all cars. The cancellation of broadcast 280 regarding a slugging suspect. This man apprehended and hanged. That's all. Rosenquist.

Next week at this time, Rio Grande will present Death in the Canyon. This is the Columbia Broadcasting System.

0: The Avenger, sworn enemy of evil, is actually Jim Brandon, a famous biochemist. Through his numerous scientific experiments, Brandon has perfected two inventions to aid him in his crusade against crime as the Avenger. The telepathic indicator, by which he is able to pick up thought flashes, and the secret diffusion capsule, which cloaks him in the black light of invisibility. Brandon's assistant, the beautiful Fern Collier, is the only one who shares his secrets and knows that he is the man the underworld fears as the Avenger. And now, the Avenger and the Blue Pearls. Inspector White is addressing a group of detectives at headquarters.
1: You men have been selected for this emergency detail because we've got to put a stop to these hit-run accidents. During the past few weeks, 8 people in this city have died and twice as many have been injured because of reckless driving and unnecessary speeding. It's up to you men to ferret out these reckless drivers and get them off the road. I'll see that they're apprehended. We've got to get out and put the brakes on this situation, even if we have to revoke half the licenses in this city. Reckless driving is a crime against public...

0: Jim, is this road a shortcut to the beach?
1: Why, no, Fern, but it gets us out of that heavy traffic on the main highway.
0: I'm glad you came this way. Maybe we could enjoy the drive.
1: Fern, look at that car ahead of us.
0: Why, it's weaving all over the road. A woman's driving. Maybe there's something wrong with the car.
1: But she must be crazy. She's speeding up.
0: Jim, she's sure to have an accident. Can't we do something?
1: We'll try. Hold tight, Fern. I'll catch up with her.
0: Jim, she's driving off the road. She's going to hit that tree. Oh, Jim, she's crashed.
1: Come on, Fern. We've got to get her out of there.
0: The car's bursting into flames, Jim.
1: Stay back a little, Fern.
0: Oh, be careful, Jim. The hood's on fire.
1: There, it's okay. I've got her.
0: Is she all right?
1: I don't know. She's unconscious.
0: Oh, put her down here, Jim.
1: Oh, she's in pretty bad shape, Fern. Go back to our car and radio headquarters. Tell them to send an ambulance.
0: Right, Jim.
1: In the meantime, I'll wrap this coat around her and try to bring her to.
0: Oh.
1: Well, there. You're all right now, miss. You're safe.
0: My pearl.
1: Never mind your pearls, young lady. We've got to worry about getting you to a hospital.
0: My pearl.
1: Fern. Fern, tell them to hurry that ambulance.
0: I got the message through, Jim. It'll be here in a few minutes.
1: That'll be too late, I'm afraid. This woman's dying.

0: Jim, you must be mistaken. We've been through every scrap of this wreckage, and there's no sign of any pearls here.
1: I'm not mistaken, Inspector. That girl's dying thought was of her pearls.
2: They must have been valuable, Inspector. She didn't have them on, so they must have been in the car.
0: Well, they're not here now, Fern. I'll vouch for that. Jim, as soon as my men finish here, I want you to come down to headquarters and make a full report on this accident.
2: At least we know this wasn't one of those hit-run affairs, Inspector.
1: No. This was even more serious than that.
0: What are you talking about, Jim? I thought you said that this was...
1: Yes, technically it was an accident, Inspector. But it wasn't caused by carelessness. That woman was doped.

0: Jim. This club rendezvous is lovely, but a very disillusioning thought just struck me.
1: Oh, what's that, Vern?
0: I think we're here on business, not pleasure.
1: Sometimes your hunches are uncanny.
0: Well, let me in on the big secret, Jim. What clues are you tracking down in this expensive manner?
1: I did a little checking this afternoon, Fern, and discovered that several persons who have figured in automobile accidents lately were known to frequent this club.
0: Well, here we go again.
1: I know the inspector thinks it's impossible for dope peddlers to be operating in the city, but I'm not so sure.
0: But why don't you let the narcotic squad take care of it, Jim?
1: Because there's very little to go on so far, Fern. And besides, to get the kind of evidence we need will require the utmost caution.
0: Well, Mr. Brandon, the dinner is delicious and the atmosphere is elegant. I don't mind proceeding with caution this evening.
1: I think we'll call it a night, Fern. It's almost closing time.
0: I had a grand time, Jim. Let's have one more dance before we leave.
1: All right, Fern.
0: I wouldn't mind if all our blind trails were as pleasant as this.
1: I'm afraid there's a little of the butterfly in you, young lady.
2: Oh, my pearls, I've broken them. Help me pick them up.
0: Oh, be careful, Jim. Huh? There's one right beside your foot.
2: Waiter! Waiter, help me find my pearls.
3: Yes, miss. We find them all. Would you be so kind, everyone, to put the pearls you find here on this plate, please?
0: Well, I found two, Jim. How many do you have?
1: Three. Don't put them on the plate, Fern.
0: Why, Jim?
1: I'll explain later. Just keep them.
3: I think they're all here now, miss.
2: Just a moment. I'll count them. There were 40.
0: Oh, Jim, for heaven's sakes, we'll be arrested as thieves.
1: I don't think so, Fern.
3: Are they all there, miss?
2: Yes, Frederico. Thank you very much. Thank you, everyone.
0: Jim, she didn't even miss all.
1: Come back to the table, Fern.
0: All right. Now, would you mind explaining? I don't get this at all.
1: Fern, those pearls are absolutely worthless. The whole string could be bought for 10 cents.
0: Then why did she make such a fuss about getting them back?
1: Just an act. She didn't really count those pearls on the plate. She just pretended to. That means she broke the pearls on purpose and expected some of them to be missing.
0: But why should she do that, Jim?
1: Well, it would be an extremely clever way to deliver a pearl or two that contained dope, wouldn't it? All the customer has to do is pick up the right pearl and put it in his pocket.
0: But how would he know which pearl it was, Jim?
1: Well, probably a slightly different color.
0: Oh, I see. When that particular pearl isn't put back on the plate, she knows it has been delivered to the proper party.
1: That's it, Fern.
0: Well, what are we going to do, Jim? Do we follow that girl?
1: Oh, we can't. She's already gone. We'll check on her later. I want to get a line on her setup here. She must have an accomplice.
0: That waiter, maybe.
1: Yes, I think so. She called him by name. Well, I'll soon find out.
0: Oh, there he is now, Jim.
1: Yes. Frederico?
3: Yes, sir?
1: Frederico, while you're clearing off this table, I want to ask you a few questions.
3: Yes, sir.
1: What's the name of the girl who broke her pearls?
3: Well, I do not know. A customer...
1: Frederico, I'm Jim Brandon of the police department. Do you prefer to talk here or at headquarters?
3: On what charge?
1: Aiding and abetting in the traffic of narcotics.
3: Oh, no. I do nothing like that, honest. I just do what is part of my job. I need the tips.
1: We'll see. What is that girl's name?
3: She is Brenda Clegg. She started coming here 2 months ago.
1: How many times has she broken her pearls here?
3: 4 or 5 times.
1: And you always help her to get them back?
3: Yes, I ask people to put them on the plate, and that is all. She tips me well, and I ask no questions.
1: And she always gets all the pearls back?
3: Of course, she counts them always, and...
1: How do you explain these 5 pearls I have here in my hand? She didn't get these back.
3: Why, I don't know. She counted them, she said...
1: I heard what she said. Now, do you know where Brenda Clegg lives?
3: No, I know nothing of her, but her name and what I have told you. Maybe the doorman. Do you want me to ask
1: him? Never mind, I'll ask him. Frederico, I don't believe you're mixed up in this, but you're going to have to prove it.
3: How? How can I prove it?
1: By keeping quiet about this little talk we've had, and by following any future orders I may give you.
3: Oh, I'll do whatever you say, Mr. Brandon.
1: All right. Go about your business as usual.
3: Yes, sir. I'll get back to my station.
0: Well, Jim, I have to hand it to you. You've certainly hit on something here.
1: Fern, we can't take a chance on this, Frederico. Go call Inspector White and tell him to send someone down here to trail him right away.
0: Yes, Jim.
1: Hurry, Fern, because we're going to call on Brenda Clegg tonight.
2: I tell you, Smokey, that's the last time I'm going to deliver the pearls at the club rendezvous. It's not safe.
4: Shut up, Brenda. You do what I say.
2: Not anymore. I'm not making enough out of this to take a rap.
4: Oh, so it's the dough you're griping about. I thought so.
2: Yes, it's the dough. I take all the chances in this racket, and you and the Countess get the grade.
4: Shut up. You do what I tell you and take what I pay you. Maybe you forgot. I got enough on you to send you to college for life.
2: That goes double, Smokey. Why, if I want to turn state's evidence and expose this snowstorm you're stirring up
4: here... Shut up, I said.
2: Oh!
4: There's more where that came from if you don't keep your trap shut.
2: You've hit me for the last time, Smokey. I'm going to see that you get the book. I don't care what they do to me.
4: You wouldn't dare squeal to the cops.
2: Wouldn't I? I've had this on my mind for a long time.
4: Drop that phone, Brenda.
2: That rod doesn't scare me. You don't have what it takes to pull the trigger. You're yellow, Smokey. Hello? Police headquarters? I want to turn myself in and make a confession.
4: All right, Brenda. This is for you.

0: Why, Jim, how did you get here so soon? Who tipped you off to this shooting?
1: What shooting, Inspector? Fern and I came here looking for Brenda Clegg.
2: Yes, this is where she lives, isn't it?
0: Well, you're a little late. Brenda Clegg was shot half an hour ago. Two bullets in the heart.
2: Oh, no.
1: That means it's murder. Any leads, Inspector?
0: One or two. She was on the phone to my office when somebody shot her up. Well, I'll pick up the trail, all right. Well,
1: maybe this information will help you. I find good reason to believe that girl was peddling dope at the club rendezvous tonight.
0: Yeah?
1: Listen, Inspector. We can kill two birds with one stone if we handle this right.
0: What do you mean, Jim?
1: Keep Brenda Clegg's death a secret for a few days.
0: Now, Jim,
1: oh, 24 hours then, Inspector. We've got to give this dope ring a chance to keep operating if we want to pull in the whole mob.
0: Well, I guess you're right at that, Jim. A public murder investigation might drive them undercover for months.
1: You're a reasonable man, Inspector.
0: Meantime, I'll put everything in this apartment through the sieve.
1: Right. I'll check with you first thing in the morning.
0: Okay.
1: Come on, Fern. I've got to get you home. I'll have a big job for you to handle tomorrow. Now, Fern, when you get to the club rendezvous, you'll be seated at the table where Brenda sat last night. Frederico will see to that.
2: Yes, Jim. But I doubt if any of Brenda's gang will show up tonight.
1: Well, they might, if they don't know Brenda is dead. And I have a feeling that her murderer isn't doing any talking.
2: Well, let's hope you're right. Now, let me go over this again. Posing as a friend of Brenda's, I'm to try to find out how and where this dope ring operates.
1: That's right. We found a key in Brenda's apartment that we believe to be a motorboat key. Now, that might mean that the dope is picked up from a ship, or it may merely mean that it's hidden somewhere off the mainland. Try to find that out.
2: All right, Jim. I'll do my best.
1: The inspector will have men stationed outside the club, and Frederico will keep an eye on you while you're inside. Now, put on your pearls, and you're ready to go.

0: Young lady, there must be some mistake. His table is reserved.
1: Yes, I know. I have an appointment to meet Brenda Clegg here.
0: Oh, I see. Then I suppose we should introduce ourselves. I also have an appointment with Brenda and the Countess Kallstrom.
1: Oh, how do you do? My name's Fern Collier.
0: It's a pleasure. I don't believe I've ever seen you with Brenda. Do you know her well?
1: Oh, yes. Perhaps you would also be interested in knowing that Brenda and I have a mutual fondness for pearls.
0: I thought so.
1: And we've taken several trips in her motorboat.
0: Really? To the island?
1: Yes.
0: I am surprised. I was not aware that Brenda had ever taken anyone to Lark Island.
1: Oh, I wonder what could be keeping Brenda. She's late. I'm getting worried.
0: You're nervous, Miss Collier.
1: Yes. Oh, I hope Brenda won't let me down.
0: You came here for a blue pearl, did you not?
1: Yes. And if Brenda doesn't show up, I don't know what I'll do.
0: Don't worry, my dear. I can help you.
1: You can?
0: Yes. I have some blue pearls of my own I would be willing to sell you for a fair price. But we will wait for another half hour. Brenda may show up by then.
1: Do you suppose something could have gone wrong, Countess?
0: I don't think so. However, we will not wait for Brenda any longer. Come with me.
1: May I ask where we are going? Surely you do not keep such valuables in your apartment.
0: No, not in my home. I have another place. Come, my dear.
1: Just a moment. I'll take care of the check. Frederico?
2: Yes, miss?
1: Check, please, Frederico. I'll sign it.
2: Of course. Sign on the bottom line, please.
1: Yes. There you are. Oh, Frederico.
2: Yes, miss?
1: If Brenda Clegg comes in later, tell her I left with Countess Kallstrom. Good night.

0: Miss Collier, keep your eye on that black sedan behind us. I think we're being followed.
1: Oh, surely not, Countess. Why should we be?
0: I don't know. But in this business, one can never tell. Yes, I'm sure of it now. That car is following us.
1: What are you going to do?
0: Now listen carefully. In a moment, I'll put on speed and turn up Lakemont Avenue. I'll pull up quickly in front of a certain small apartment house there. When we get in the lobby, help me press all the doorbells there. And someone is certain to push the door buzzer to let us in. Got that?
1: Yes. But whoever is following us will know where we went. Your car will be outside the house.
0: There's a back door at the end of the hall in that apartment house. We go straight through, come out in the alley in the back, turn left, and run for a taxi on the other side of the block. We can make a clean getaway if we are lucky. Here we are. Hurry. Quick. Help me press all these bells.
1: Yes. What if no one answers?
0: There. Open the door. What did I tell you? Run for the door in the back.
1: What if it's locked?
0: It never is. Hurry. You'll see we've given them this slip. Now for a taxi. Come on. Smoky, what in the world are you doing here?
2: Hiding out, Countess.
0: Hiding out? What for? Are the cops on to us?
2: Hold it a minute. Who's your girlfriend, Countess?
0: A friend of Brenda's. She wants to buy some blue pearls.
1: That's
2: yeah.
1: Right.
0: Smoky, put that gun away. What's the matter with you?
2: This dame's no friend of Brenda's.
0: How do you know? She says she's been to the island with Brenda.
2: That's a lie. Brenda never went to the island except when I took her. This dame's no snowbird. She's a plant.
1: There's one way to settle it. Why don't you call Brenda and ask her?
2: Because Brenda can't answer, and you know it. You're from the cops, and you know Brenda's dead.
0: Brenda's dead? Smoky, what are you saying?
2: Countess, I killed Brenda last night. I had to. She was going to turn us all in.
0: You are a fool, Smoky. You have ruined everything.
2: Shut up, Countess. You haven't made such a good showing tonight yourself.
0: Well, what are we going to do?
2: A snowboat is scheduled to pull in at the island early tomorrow morning to deliver a shipment. We just hop aboard and get out of the country.
0: What about this girl? What will we do with her?
2: I'll take care of her right now.
0: No, Smoky, you cannot shoot her here. Use your head.
2: Well, we could just as easy drop her in a bay on our way to the island.
0: That's it. Tie her up and gag her.
1: No, don't.
2: Take the gun, Countess. Keep her covered while I tie her up nice and tidy.
0: Hurry, Smoky. We must start for the island right away.
2: Have you got your motorboat key, Countess? I forgot mine at Brenda's place. That's why I couldn't hit for the island last night.
0: Yes, I have mine in my purse. And I have a car in the basement garage.
2: Okay. We're as good as out of the country right now.
3: Well, Inspector, what do your men report?
4: Well, nothing new, Jim. We know that Fern and the Countess went straight through that apartment house on Lakemont Avenue. But they left a cold trail after that.
3: Keep trying, Inspector.
4: Don't worry, Jim. I will. I have the whole force working on this.
3: I've just come from the rendezvous club, and Federico gave me a lead that I'm going to work on right now.
4: Can I help you, Jim?
3: Yes, Inspector. Give me that key you found in Brenda Clegg's apartment, the one we thought might be a motorboat key.
4: Sure, Jim. I've got that stuff here in the safe. I'll get it. Want some of my men to go with you?
3: No, Inspector. I'll handle this myself.
4: Well, be careful now, Jim. Don't do anything crazy. We'll find Fern, all right.
3: Oh, I should never have let her go to that club, Inspector. This whole thing is my fault.
4: No, my men bungled this badly, Jim. And I'm willing to admit it. They weren't quite up to the tricks of that Countess.
3: Well, I asked for 24 hours to wrap up this case, Inspector. I've still got 2 hours to go on that.
4: Well, here's the key, Jim.
3: Oh, thanks, Inspector. Stay close to the phone for the next 2 hours, will you? I'm going to try to close this case on schedule.

0: We made it, Countess.
1: Yes. Wait a minute, Smokey. What are we going to do about this car? Huh? We can't leave it here. The police would spot it before morning.
0: Say, I never thought of that. This car would sure tip them off to where we went, all right.
1: Well, start thinking. What can we do with it?
0: I got it. I'll send it over the end of the pier. The water out there is deep enough to cover it.
1: Good idea.
0: All right, get out. We'll put this dame in the motorboat first. Come on, sister. This is the end of the line for you.
1: Here's the boat, Smokey. Hurry up.
0: This dame's a wildcat. She's kicking like a steer.
1: Throw her down there in the bow.
0: I'll be glad when we're rid of her.
1: Now, send that car over quick.
0: Not so fast, Countess. I'll take the key to the boat if you don't mind.
1: You do not trust me, Smokey.
0: No, after the things I've seen you pull. I know you're counting on me pulling out and leaving me here waving on the dock.
1: Here, then take the key. But hurry.
0: I'll be right back. I'll get rid of this car in a minute.
1: Stupid fool. I will think of a way to get rid of you later.
0: Well, that's that. Now we're ready.
1: Smokey, what was that noise?
0: I don't know, but I'm not investigating. Let's get this motor running.
2: I don't think you'll take that little trip to Long Island, Smokey.
0: Huh? Who said that? Where did that voice come from?
1: There's no one in the boat. Pull out, quick.
0: Well, you take this gun, Countess. You see anybody on that dock, don't stop shooting until it's empty.
1: There's nobody there, Smokey.
2: I'm here, Countess. And there goes your gun into the water.
0: What is this?
1: Who are you? What do you want?
2: I'm the Avenger, Countess.
0: The Avenger? You take the wheel, Countess. I'll find him.
1: Yes. Yes. Smokey, the voice came from the back of the boat.
0: I'll throw him overboard. Nobody's going to stop us now.
2: I'm going to stop you, Smokey. Like this.
0: Oh!
1: Smokey! Smokey, get up!
2: He's out cold, Countess. Now turn the boat around and make for the dock. Unless you prefer to swim back.
1: No. No, I will do as you say.
2: And make it fast. We've got a deadline to meet.

0: Well, Jim, did that boat pull into Lock Island on schedule this morning?
1: It certainly did, Fern. And the whole narcotic squad was there to meet it.
0: I suppose the inspector's having a wonderful time down at headquarters, bringing charges against everybody.
1: Well, that's right, Fern, and you can't blame him. This is quite a feather in his cap.
0: How long had that dope ring been operating in the city, Jim?
1: Only 2 months, Fern. And the inspector's got the whole tribe in jail. That's fast work.
0: And don't forget Smokey. There's a charge of murder against him.
1: But don't worry. The Countess isn't letting him forget it. She's talking your head off.
0: I thought she would.
1: Well, Fern, since you risked your life to crack this case, I thought you might like to take a look at Exhibit A.
0: Oh, Jim. A blue pearl.
1: Yes. Here. Look. The shell of the bead is made of wax and tinted blue. Just enough coloring for a discerning eye to distinguish it from an ordinary pearl.
0: Then this bead was strung on a necklace with other cheap pearls of the same size.
1: Exactly. Then it could be delivered at a certain time and place merely by breaking the beads.
0: Brenda Clay broke her pearls just once too often.
1: Yes, Brenda was the weak link in this chain of crime.
0: Jim, what about Federico, the waiter? Will he be prosecuted? You know, I really owe my life to him. If he hadn't delivered my message to you, I'd be at the bottom of the bay now.
1: All the help he gave us will be considered when his case comes up. And by the way, I want to congratulate you on the way you got that message to me, Fern. Signing Lark Island instead of your name on that check in the club was quick thinking.
0: Thanks, Jim. Maybe if I stick around long enough, you'll make a real detective out of me.
1: I don't know whether I'd like that or not, Fern. Real detectives are supposed to have long noses and big ears.
0: They are? Then you're an imposter, Mr. Brandon. Your ears may be a little big, but you've got an awful pretty nose.

0: All characters, names, places, and plots used in the Avenger program are fictitious. Any similarity to persons living or dead is purely coincidental.
1: This is a thought. A thought. A thought. Remember, listen for another adventure of...
0: The Avenger.
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15: Control 1-10-4. 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
17: This is Don Reed, a police recorder. You're riding in the back seat of Detective Unit 5-6, just reporting in service on the night watch. You're going to ride with us.
15: Control 1 to 5-6, come in.
16: 5-6, go ahead.
15: Control 1 to 5-6, Unit 5-1 is holding a possible burglary suspect at 2900 Lincolnwood Avenue. That's 2900 Lincolnwood Avenue. They are requesting a detective unit meet them. That's in the motel at that location. Room 7. Meet the officer.
16: 10-4, Control 1. We'll roll right over there.
17: Well, we'll be on that burglary investigation shortly. But as I started to say, you're going to ride with us tonight. And remember, the people you meet are not actors. What happens to us happens to you. Because this is it. This is real. This is Night Watch.
18: Night Watch, the actual on-the-scene report of your police force in action. There are no actors, there is no script. Every voice, every sound is authentic. The investigations are recorded as they actually occur. Night Watch, presented with the cooperation of the Police Department of Culver City, California, W.N. Hildebrand, Chief. And now we switch you to Detective Unit 5-6, answering a call on a burglary suspect, and the police recorder, Don Reed.
17: Swinging into the auto court where one of our uniformed cars has a burglary suspect in custody. Police car parked in the drive. One of our uniformed officers coming over here. Let's see what it's all about.
19: What do you got, Jim?
20: The manager of the motel here caught a fella going out the back window with an armful of bedclothes, clothing, towels, and so forth. It doesn't look too good. It seems that he's registered here under a phony name.
19: Whereabouts is he now?
20: He's inside with my partner and the manager. They're holding him.
19: Okay, let's talk to him.
17: Into the motel room. Manager and suspect standing next to the bed. In the middle of the floor, blankets, pillows, sheets, towels.
21: I come out there, the dogs start barking, see? So I...
19: Where was he when you saw him?
21: He's right out in front. I said, well, where are you going with that? He said, well, fellow...
22: He admitted that he had down there. He admitted. He said, well, I paid for the room. I wasn't going off without some trouble. He paid $3 and going away with all this debt.
17: Suspect glaring at the manager. He's tall, husky build, unshaven. Officers checking his pockets.
23: Here's the key to my trailer right there. I live up here about, I think, 3 or 4 blocks.
19: What's the name of the place?
23: You know, I just moved here about 2 days ago.
19: Oh, no.
24: You live by yourself in your car?
23: Yes, I do.
19: Do you need bedding or something?
23: Oh, no, I got...
19: Didn't need bedding. What were you going to do with the ashtray you had to the man here?
23: Just souvenir, everybody got
19: a souvenir.
20: What were you doing with the bedding?
23: I just grabbed it and took off, and I was going up to the
19: officer. He said he saw you on the street. No.
23: Well, sure, he saw me. That's where I met him on the street. On the street.
17: Why aren't you staying in your trailer?
23: Why am I staying in my trailer?
17: Yeah.
23: Well, I just figured I'd stay here tonight.
17: How come you're taking if you're taking the blankets out of here?
23: Well, as long as my idea that I'm trying to steal something from this man, don't tell me nothing, Jack. I mean, I can get tough, too, I mean, but I'm not trying to
25: fight a stop at any case.
23: Well, I mean, all right.
25: That's the only story I can see.
23: Okay, I'll call you a liar, too.
19: You ever been arrested?
23: I've been arrested since I saw the battery.
19: What else?
23: Saw the battery in 502 is all.
17: Suspect arrested for assault, 502. That's drunk driving.
19: What'd you take the bedding for, though?
23: Well, I paid for this room.
25: Paid $3 for the room. We're going to steal $35 for the bedding.
23: About $35 for the bedding.
19: Well, we're going to check you out,
23: Okay, check me out. I mean, if you think I'm wrong, okay, let's go.
0: We'll locate your trailer. We'll check it out, too. Let's go.
17: I will go down and see what the situation is.
21: He couldn't possibly tell the correct story because here you cut him out there with all this goods in his hand, and just because he paid $3, you cut the price way down there, the price is $4, and you cut it down for him. We've had people steal.
1: That would be a good deal. Yeah, pay $3 for the room, take the bedding.
21: It happened to be but they've had cars and gone away in the night. We've never caught them. We've had them go away with one guy's gone away with two blankets and a spread one night.
1: We'll go up to the trailer and see what the situation is. We'll come back.
17: Well, here's the deal. The radio officers have the suspect in custody, and they'll go on down to the trailer court. Our detective unit will roll down with him. See if we can fill in some holes in this case. Trailer court off on the left. Actually, just a couple of hundred yards from the motel. The uniformed car is pulling up in front with a suspect. The suspect is pointing out a green trailer on the right. Now let's go over to the office with the detectives. Just an observation. It seems strange that the suspect rented a motel room just 3 minutes' walk from his trailer. Maybe a little bit hard to explain. Well, here's the office. Small bungalow covered with trees.
3: Hello. What's the piece, Brian?
1: I'd like to ask some questions about the fellow that lives in the corner trailer up here.
4: Which one? You mean right here in the front?
1: Uh-huh.
4: Well, listen, he just came in the other night and just moved in. He hasn't even come in here and registered or anything yet. And I haven't been able to catch him. Wasn't there all day today?
5: He had come and looked at the trailer, you know. And then he said that he was going to come in a certain time. And I said, well, the man stayed up until the 20th of the month. He couldn't come in until, before that. And he said, well, I can have it done by the 20th. And I said, yes, you can have it by the 20th. And then I was out one evening, and Paul here said he'd moved in there.
1: He went down here to the motel next to here.
4: Oh, yeah.
1: Rented a room, went out the window with all their bedding.
23: No kidding.
5: When he comes back, he's not coming in here. Then under, I don't have to let him have it, do I?
1: He's not coming back.
5: Because I don't want him in here at all.
23: Oh, no,
5: no. I'm glad you found that out.
4: Mm-hmm. All right, you keep him over there, then. Don't let him come back here.
1: Good night.
4: Good night.
1: Good night.
17: Well, there's another discrepancy in the suspect story. Seems he just took over the trailer. Legally, he doesn't even live here.
3: Don, you want to check out the trailer with us? We're going in.
17: Yeah. Now, let's go in and have a look. Officer Blumenstein, Sergeant Perkins going in. Well, here's the picture. Empty whiskey bottles on the sink. A couple of dishes full of cigarette stubs.
1: Some bread?
17: Half a loaf of bread. Stale. Some lunch meat that's had it. There's a bed over here in the corner that hasn't. Not a stitch of bedding on it. Just a bare mattress.
3: Well, we've seen enough. Let's go, Bloomy. Paul, he hasn't got any bedding in there at all. Matter of fact, as he sneaked in there, doesn't pay any rent. I suggest you take him on down, book him on suspicion of burglary, 459.
6: No, there's not a stitch of bedding on his bed there, none anywhere in the trailer.
1: Well, I can open and shut case into that.
3: And you won't have to stay out here with him and take him on in. He just might get in a little trouble.
1: I think I'd handcuff him on the way out.
6: Okay.
17: Stand by and get him in the car. Well, that's that. The suspect is handcuffed, be taken into the station in the uniform car.
3: That's a good way of furnishing your trailer. $3.
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15: 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At 1329 Tarabella, we have a report. 14-year-old girl locked out of the house and is hammering on the door. Investigating trouble.
26: 10-4, Control 1. We're out in the west end of town. It'll take us about 10 minutes.
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26: 10-4.
17: We used the red light coming down here, so we actually made it in about 5 minutes. There it is, the house off on the right-hand side. Gee, I wish somebody get that door fixed. Dark. Doesn't appear to be anyone inside. One officer going up the walk to check the bedroom windows. There's a woman leaning out of the window. She's coming around to the front. Apparently that's the mother. She's locked her daughter out. Let's see what this is all about.
7: Where is she then?
21: Well, we heard that she was sitting on the doorstep here.
17: Here she is. Hair up in curlers. Bathrobe pulled up around her throat.
1: The information that we had was that she wasn't permitted in. She came home late.
7: Yeah, but I...
1: Where did she go tonight?
7: I don't know. She wasn't permitted to go any place, and by the time I looked around, she was out, and I thought that by 12 o'clock she would be home.
1: Did you tell her she's going to be locked out if she didn't get in early?
7: Mm-hmm. If she comes in late, after 12, I said she'd be locked out. But however, if she was knocking the door, I would open it for her.
1: You don't know where she went or who she was with tonight?
7: No, I didn't.
1: Are you at all worried about your daughter?
7: Yeah.
1: How old is she?
7: She's going to be 15.
1: She's 14 now?
7: Yep.
1: Does she normally stay out this late at night?
7: No, she's not permitted, but she does it all the time.
1: She does it all the time?
7: Mm-hmm. I have no way of punishing her for that. I just don't know what to do about it. And I took to find something, but things doesn't work.
1: She's not in the house now?
7: Not that I know of, no.
1: You want to check her bedroom? We'll wait for you.
17: The mother going into the house.
1: I wonder why kids get into trouble.
17: Walking out of the shadows under the streetlight. Mm-hmm. Young girl, bareheaded. No coat on. Must be the young girl in question.
8: Yeah.
1: Did she knock on the door?
8: I knocked on the door, but I came back there twice, and I tried all the doors, and I knocked my head off. And do you think they'd let me in? So I just been walking around. I knew you were down here. So.
1: You're how old?
8: 14.
1: And what time did you get here?
8: About 11:45, but I was at work till then.
1: You were at work? Where do you work?
8: Well, I worked down here.
1: Where?
8: Down at the little restaurant down here.
1: Yeah.
8: So I worked there from about... 8, I guess, since I left the house, till 12. You can check that with my boss.
1: What are you doing working until 12 o'clock?
8: I don't know. But I was.
1: Were you out with a fellow tonight?
8: No, I wasn't.
1: What time did you leave the house?
8: I left here about, oh gosh, I don't know, just about 7:30.
1: Did your mother know where you were going?
8: No.
1: Does she know you work down there?
8: Yes, she knows I work down there.
1: Didn't you tell her where you were going?
8: No, because I was mad, and I figured she always calls up there anyway, so I figured she'd call, but she didn't.
1: We're just about ready to roust out every neighbor in the place around, everybody that you know, trying to find out where you are.
8: Well, I don't know what I'm supposed to do when I can't get in the house.
1: You're not supposed to be out this time of night anyway.
8: Well, I couldn't get in, so I thought,
1: you're not
8: well,
1: supposed to be out at 12 o'clock at night.
8: Well,
1: you're not supposed to work. You're not permitted to work until after, I mean, up until 10 o'clock.
8: Why?
1: Not permitted after 10. You have this trouble all the time?
8: No, but the time I locked out of the house. I didn't know I was going to get locked out. I mean, usually, you know... I mean, if she would have asked me where I was going, I would have told her. But, I mean, I figured she knew that I wouldn't take off any place with nobody. I think she figured I'd be down there if I was any place.
1: Well, she didn't.
8: Well.
1: And your responsibility as a juvenile is to tell your parents where you're going. Their responsibility is to see that you go to the right place. Hear what time it is?
2: Yeah,
1: 2 o'clock.
2: Is it 2 o'clock?
1: I'd like to go home.
2: I would too. But I've been trying to get home for a long time now.
1: Talk to your mother.
17: Mother's out here on the street. Let's go over with the daughter, Sergeant Perkins. See if we can straighten this thing out.
9: She was down working.
10: She wasn't working. A 14-year-old girl, she slipped at 7 o'clock. She wasn't working. You weren't working up to
2: now. I wasn't working up till now. I've been working until 12, but I knew I had to go to work. I told you before.
10: You did not have to go to work, and you weren't going to go to work, and you had no intention of going to work.
2: Well, did you think I was at work?
10: No, you weren't at work.
2: Would you like to phone up in the morning and find out if I was at work? And will you ask him what time I left there?
10: Work,
2: I told you when I got home that I had to go back to work at 7:30.
10: You're reaching up old and aged.
1: Look, first place, you're not supposed to work after 10 o'clock. Second place, when you go out at night, you're supposed to tell your parents where you're going. And they are responsible for what you do.
10: Well, what do you do with a juvenile that doesn't listen to you? That you hold one door and she runs out for the other door. She gives me a shove away and she...
2: When have I ever shoved you?
10: What do you do with a juvenile like that?
1: Well, now, look. You got a family. You got a daughter. She's intelligent. You're intelligent. Something that you can work out.
10: I know. I've been trying so hard.
1: It's a mutual deal. Give and take on both parts.
10: I've given too much.
1: Well, I won't say whether you have or not because I don't know. I don't think any parent can give too much on that basis. You have the right to know where your daughter's going, who she's with, what time she's going to be home, and you have the right to set the hours that she should be home.
10: Yeah, but what do you do if you can't do that? I mean, isn't there any other solution? I can't do that.
1: There's only two solutions that we can do.
10: What?
1: And that is either the parents properly supervise the children or the state supervises.
10: Yeah,
1: which means
10: that
1: the child is placed in a home.
10: That's
1: something we don't want to do with you. I think you've got enough sense and intelligence that you don't want
10: to
1: be placed in juvenile home.
10: She doesn't listen to me.
2: I'd much rather be the way I've been treated.
10: Okay, you've been treated, a 14-year-old girl to run around with somebody I don't know away. She once came home 3 o'clock in the morning.
2: When did I ever come home at 3 o'clock in the morning?
10: New Year's Eve, she came home a 4:45.
2: Well, I'll explain to you why I came home that way.
10: I don't know why. There's always why. New Year's Eve, 4:45, you came home.
2: Oh,
10: I stayed there and I go to pieces waiting up for you.
2: So you weren't expecting me home.
1: Wait a minute. It's late. After 2 o'clock. People, neighbors are trying to sleep. We don't want to have a scene out here in the middle of the street. If you've got a problem, we'll be very happy to try to help you with it. You know that. However, until you're 18 years of age, there are certain rules and regulations you have to abide by. One of them is curfew. One of them is the state labor law, when you can work and when you can't, how many hours you can work. Just a minute, please.
10: Yeah.
1: You've got to abide by your parents' wishes and desires as long as they are reasonable. Just let me finish. There are certain things that you can do. You can tell your parents where you're going, who you're with, what time you're going to be back.
2: I always do that, too. Except when she won't even talk to me. And then she usually knows where I'm at.
1: Hey, can I talk to you a minute, please?
10: Yes.
17: Taking the mother aside.
1: I have a problem with now. Mm-hmm. And the home is a place where she should enjoy staying.
10: What can I do? She just loves to run out. She wasn't alone. She was with that boy.
1: How do you know? Did you talk to the boy?
10: No.
1: Well, I mean, you're just assuming that she was with the boy. You don't know whether she was working or not, actually. Is that right?
10: No, she wasn't working.
1: How do you know?
10: I don't know, but she was. She only supposed
1: to be
10: working.
1: Here's what I'm trying to point out is that you're telling her she isn't working. Maybe she was.
10: Well, why didn't you tell me where she was then?
1: She just told you now, and you said she wasn't working.
10: I don't know. I don't know how true it is. I have to check that she probably...
1: Well, I know, but why don't you do this? Why don't you assume that she's telling the truth until you prove that it's a falsehood, rather than assume that it's false.
10: Even so, she wasn't working until up to now. Where was she?
1: She might have been working until 12 o'clock. You don't know until we can find out. Let's assume that she was. Let's give her the benefit of the doubt.
10: She wasn't. She wasn't supposed to be working.
1: I'm not going to stand here and argue with you. I'm just trying to tell you that you don't know whether she was working or not.
10: Yes.
1: So you're calling the child a liar.
10: Yes.
1: Which is the worst thing in the world to do. You don't know whether the girl's lying or not. How can she
11: want to tell you the truth if you don't believe her.
10: That's it, too, but...
11: Still, you think that she wasn't. You have reasons.
10: I have reasons. I mean, I know that isn't the first time.
11: Well, I can tell you one thing. I can see why there's a problem in this household. I can tell you one thing right off the bat. That one of the biggest problems that you've got is the fact that that girl doesn't believe that you believe anything she tells you.
10: Well, that's the truth, because she's been lying all the time to me.
11: Well, you assume that she's lying right now. You don't know that she's lying or not.
10: Well, some part of it is a lie, because she did not work up till now. She was with the boy up till now.
11: She was? Let's go call the boy and find out.
10: But he wouldn't tell you.
11: He'll tell me. Let's go get him on the phone.
17: Let's head up the walk. Sergeant Perkins is taking down the phone number of the boy in question.
12: The number here?
17: Also, the place where the daughter claims she was working. In the kitchen, the phone on the long cord, and the breakfast table.
12: Hello, this is Sergeant Perkins of Culver City Police.
13: You are listening to Night Watch and following the activities of a detective unit on its tour of duty. Remember, the people and sounds you are hearing are real, and the investigations are recorded in the field as they actually occur. We'll bring you the final results of tonight's action at the conclusion of Night Watch. The most conscientious parent can't help breathing a sigh of relief during school hours to know the kids are off the streets, out of harm's way, and learning something. But between overcrowding and understaffing, our children are getting short rations in their educations. Join your local groups fighting for better schools. And now we switch you back to Detective Unit 5-6, somewhere in the field, and to police recorder Don Reed, who is standing by during an investigation by Sergeant Ron Perkins.
12: Did you say did or did not see her tonight? She told you she had to work till 12 o'clock. Okay, fine. Thanks very much. Sorry to bother you so late. Well, there's your answer. The daughter's telling the truth.
17: The mother just staring at us, shrugging her shoulders, not saying a word.
12: Hard. I suggest you come on down to the Juvenile Bureau. We'll make an appointment for next Wednesday night. If you and your daughter have a problem here, we've got a problem. We'd like to get it worked out. If we don't, you're going to have arguments. She's going to run away. Right now, we're going to go out and talk to your daughter. Good night.
17: That conversation certainly stopped in a hurry. Let's get back to the car. Well, the daughter sitting in the front seat of the police car. Let's wind this thing up.
14: Save a lot of trouble and a lot of grief and worry if you would tell your mother where you're going, who you're going with, and what time you're coming home.
16: I always do. Most of the time, except when she doesn't want to talk to me.
14: You know that young ladies under the age of 18 are not supposed to be out after 10 o'clock at night. And you know that if it continues, that we're going to have to come down and take you and place you in juvenile hall, where you will work and go to school. Get up at 6 o'clock in the morning and do the dishes and scrub the floors and then get a little play, and you've got a big tall wall around you that you can't get out. Here, at least you can get out once in a while. The discipline here at your home is certainly not anything what's going to be like in a juvenile hall. You know that, don't you? I think you put out half of an effort.
16: I do.
14: Well,
16: I honestly do.
14: I've asked your mother, and I want you to come down to juvenile hearings Wednesday night. Meantime, I don't want you to get any ideas about running away.
16: Oh, I'm not going to run away.
14: If you run away to the police station. Well, you say there's a lot of trouble.
16: That's not good at night.
14: And your mother said she's going to come down to hearings next Wednesday
16: night. It's not going to do any good. I know it.
14: Well, now look. If you take that attitude, it won't do any good.
16: I don't take that attitude all the time. But I tried everything.
14: You haven't tried listening to me yet.
16: Well, no.
14: Well, then why don't you try listening to me?
16: I don't listen to anybody.
14: Okay. Meantime, do what your mother tells you to do and put up with it the best you can. Just think, 4 more years, you can go out on your own.
16: 3 more.
14: All right,
16: I'll
14: three
16: be
14: more.
16: 50 in the end of the month.
14: All right, but you got 3 more years, though, right?
16: Yeah, I already know that, but you know, when I'm 18, I'm getting kicked out of the house anyway, so...
14: Well, think of the experience you're gaining, so when you have kids of your own, well, you can bring them up differently.
16: Well, you're darn right I will.
21: Okay. Good night.
16: Good night.

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2: 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Hildebrand.
3: Tonight's first burglary case resulted in the arrest of the suspect when the follow-up investigation revealed he had simply paid $3 for a motel room and then walked off with approximately $40 worth of bedding. The charge was later reduced to Penal Code Violation 488, Petty Theft, the maximum penalty of which is 6 months in the county jail. In the other case tonight, in which a young girl was locked out of the house, both the mother and daughter were cited into juvenile hearing where a corrective program was worked out to prevent any future reoccurrence. Each week, as you follow Detective Unit 56, you'll note the events run the gamut from homicide to advising juveniles. We hope this will provide you with an insight of the work being done by your local law enforcement officers. Night Watch is pioneering a new era of radio, just like the Public Relations Bureau.

0: 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To succeed in this cause is the meaning of Night Watch.
1: Thank you, Chief Hildebrand. You have been following the on-the-scene reports of your police force in action. Every voice, every sound has been real. Night Watch, brought to you through the cooperation of the Police Department of Culver City, California, is produced by Sterling Tracy and Jim Hedlock, with technical advice by Sergeant Ron Perkins, and is described in the field by police recorder Don Reed.
2: Let me go! Let me go, you fool! Mr. North!
3: Let him go, man.
2: I know where your wife is, Mr. North.
3: Where? What part of the ship?
2: She isn't on the ship. I saw her being dragged under the dock, out into the water.
4: Mr. and Mrs. North, starring Richard Denning and Barbara Britton. Listen as Pam and Jerry solve the mystery, Winter Honeymoon. The East 64th Street apartment is a perfect example of the decorator's art. Too perfect. And Aline Sheridan, the apartment's occupant, possesses the same degree of physical perfection. Yet an apparent lack of warmth robs her of real beauty. Even now, in anger, there's not one blonde hair out of place.
5: Sure you don't want a splash of soda in yours, Walt?
6: You know I never use soda.
5: That's right. I know all about you, don't I?
6: Oh, come off it, Aline. This isn't the way you're supposed to take it.
5: What did you expect?
6: Pleasant smile, a goodbye kiss, and a few kind words.
5: Who's the girl, Walt?
6: Aline, this isn't like you.
5: You've never gone to the trouble of finding out what I'm like.
6: There's no one, believe me.
5: Walt, who's the girl?
6: Well, if you insist on knowing, I'm going back to Judy.
5: Why?
6: Why? She's my wife, isn't she?
5: You must have a much better reason than that. And she'd have to have an awfully good reason for taking you back.
6: She'll take me back, all right.
5: The infallible harm and charm, Well, it'll never work with me again. And I've got a pretty good idea that won't work with her.
6: You seem to know a great deal about Judy.
5: Oh, don't worry. She doesn't know about me. I've been very discreet. Not one of your precious friends dreams that anyone by the name of Aline Sheridan even exists.
6: And you can be certain it's going to stay that way.
5: Don't shout at me, Walt Harmon. I'm not one of the jailbirds you defend.
6: I'm through with the jailbirds, honey, just as surely as I'm through with you. I'm stepping upstairs. No more petty crooks or cheap racketeers. No more ambulance chasing. The next time I break into print, it'll be on the society page. Judge and Mrs. Walter Harmon were weekend guests at the estate of the Honorable Maxwell Cushing.
5: Oh. So you finally did manage to scrape an acquaintance with Cushing.
6: Some very fancy scraping, Aline. He happens to be the one who was giving me the appointment. But much as the old boy sold on me, he dropped me like a hot potato if even a hint of scandal came out about me. I know the type.
5: It'll be much more than a hint, Walt. I can promise you that. If you think I'm going to let you walk casually out of here after...
6: You're not going to make any trouble for me.
5: Walt. Walt, put down that poker.
6: I tried to be decent with you, but you didn't want it that way.
5: Walt!
6: No one will ever connect me with you, Aline. We've never been seen in public together. No one's ever seen me come in here. Both of us have been discreet, haven't we, darling?
5: Walt, in the name of heaven!
6: I've worked too hard for this appointment to have a blackmailing little champ cheat me out of it!
5: Walt! Walt!

0: me, Judy?
1: I don't know, Walt. You're being more thoughtful and attentive than you've been in years, but... Well, there's something I don't know.
2: Well, maybe I'm trying to rush things. 4 days is much of a trial, is it, Judy? But I got a hunch that when we land in Trinidad tomorrow, the romance of the place will get you.
1: Walt, what are all those people doing at our table?
2: Oh, there aren't really too many. Just the Norths, a nice young couple we met the first night out, and Miss Reimer, who happened to be sitting near me on the deck when I invited them.
3: Well, here they are now. Hi, Judy.
1: Hi.
3: Walt.
2: Hi, everybody.
4: I'm glad you finally got here, Judy. I've had a terrible time keeping Jerry from opening the champagne without you.
1: Champagne?
4: The captain sent it over. He isn't lucky enough to have a honeymoon couple aboard every trip.
1: Oh, well, I'm afraid you're making...
2: Oh, I better sit over here, Judy, darling. Might be a little drafty over there.
1: Oh, thank you, Walt.
3: Well, what's the matter, Judy? You look sort of dazed, huh?
4: Don't start picking on it, Jerry. You know what a tropical moon does to a bride.
3: Oh, how should I? With us, it was the Hoboken Ferry, and it was raining.

0: Always quibbling.
1: Oh, quick, everyone. Turn around. Pretend you don't notice him.
2: Huh?
0: Notice who?
1: Oh, that horrible little worm of a cruise director. He's heading this way. Every time he comes near me, I simply shudder. He's positively ghoulish.
3: Well, everyone having a good time?
0: Just wonderful, Mr. Meeker.
4: Oh, everything's fine.
5: Oh, sorry we're crowding here a bit, or we'd ask you to join us.
3: Oh, I wouldn't dream of intruding. I just wanted to let you know there's dancing going on in the main salon.
1: Thank you, Mr. Meeker.
3: Mrs. Harmon, I was wondering if you'd do me the honor of dancing with me.
6: Why, thank you very much, Mr. Meekin, but I'm terribly tired. I was just about
3: to... You don't have to make up excuses. If you don't care to dance with me, it's perfectly all right. Good night, everyone.
6: Oh, I'm...
4: Wow. Pardon me a second, will you, folks? Mr. Meekin! Mr. Meekin!
3: Yes?
4: Mr. Meekin. Maybe it's none of my business, but you sort of jumped to a wrong conclusion just now.
3: Did I?
4: You see, I asked Judy Harmon to dance a second before you came up, and she turned me down, too. Maybe we both forgot for a moment that she's on her honeymoon.
3: That wasn't why she refused to dance with me, Mr. North. She doesn't like me. People never like me. They smile and pretend to be friendly sometimes.
4: Oh, but we like you very much. You just imagine that people don't like you.
3: It's not imagination. I've heard them talk. They think I'm small and insignificant, that I'm not suited to my job. They whisper about me behind my back. Well, no one better say it to my face. If anyone does, I'll kill them.
4: Oh, Mr. Me.
0: Who's your first patient, Dr. North?
4: Oh, Pam, I didn't hear you come out. How come you left the party?
0: It left me. Judy decided to go to bed, and Walt wouldn't let her take the long, dangerous trip all the way to their stateroom alone, so the festivities came to an abrupt halt.
4: Oh, what a terrible waste of champagne. Well, I guess we might just as well head for our cabin.
0: What?
4: I was just thinking of the call I got from Bill Wagon just before we left. You know, the poor guy was really jealous of us taking this holiday.
0: You never did tell me why he didn't get down to the ship to see us off.
4: No, he was on a case. A beautiful blonde, a woman named Aline Sheridan, I think he said, was found beaten to death with a poker.
0: I didn't see anything about it in the newspapers.
4: Well, her body was found just before we sailed.
0: Oh, let's not talk about it. Jerry, did you notice anything strange about him?
4: Bill?
0: No.
4: Meekin?
0: I was talking about Walt Harmon.
4: Harmon? Oh, now what's strange about him?
0: Well, he just doesn't seem to act like a newlywed to me.
4: Are you kidding? He's the most attentive bridegroom I've ever seen, outside the movies.
0: Well, that's just it. When a man makes such a public display of his affections as Walt Harmon does, it's obvious that he must be trying to hide something.

0: It's you, Mrs. Harmon.
1: Yes, Mr. Meaton.
0: I wondered who could have wandered up here at this hour. Passengers aren't supposed to be up on this deck at all.
1: Oh, I'm sorry. I'll go below.
0: No, it's all right. But I thought you said you were tired, that you were going to bed. That was hours ago.
1: Well, I couldn't sleep after all. I thought maybe if I got a little fresh air, it might help.
0: It is nice up here, isn't it? Most passengers don't even know about this little deck, but I climb up here lots of times. It's a good place to come if something's troubling you. Something's troubling you, isn't it?
1: No.
0: Oh? Foolish of me, wasn't it?
1: Foolish?
0: To think a beautiful woman on her honeymoon would have any troubles, and if she did have, that she'd want to share them with anyone like me.
1: Mr. Meakin, why do you insist on...
0: It's all right. But be careful up here, Mrs. Harmon. The sea's getting a little choppy, and the rail isn't really high enough. Passengers aren't really supposed to be up here at all.
2: Oh, lucky thing they haven't got a crow's nest on this tub, or I never would have found you.
1: I'm sorry, Walt. I thought you were asleep.
2: I was until an hour ago. I've been searching for you ever since.
1: I just wanted to think things out for a little while. Walt, why did you lead all those people into believing we're on our honeymoon?
2: Well, I can see now that it was a crazy idea, but when I planned it, I thought maybe if everyone aboard treated you like a bride, it might be easier for you to pretend.
1: Pretend?
2: That it is our first honeymoon. That was my whole idea in insisting we'd rush like crazy to catch this particular ship before she sailed. I figured same boat, same destination, same people. Maybe we could shove the calendar back 5 years.
1: I'm afraid I've forgotten how to play make-believe.
2: Oh, don't make a decision yet, Judy. Maybe I can still make you forget some of the mistakes I've made. I know I've neglected you in my anxiety to build up a good practice,
1: but... It isn't that, Walt.
2: Well, at least you know there's never been any other woman.
1: Walt, will you answer something truthfully for me?
2: Sure, kid.
1: Who's Aline Sheridan?

0: What was that name you asked me about?
1: Aline Sheridan.
0: I'm sorry, it didn't register. Am I supposed to know who she is?
1: She's been asking about me at my beauty parlor, and I couldn't figure out why.
0: Well, maybe she wanted your endorsement on a facial cream.
1: She was a customer there, a new one. And according to my manicurist, she wasn't the type to patronize a little neighborhood place.
0: So you thought she might have come here to spy on you because she was interested in your handsome husband?
1: Yes.
0: Oh, sorry to disappoint you, kitten, but I've never heard of the lady. But I might look her up when I get back if you decide you aren't picking up my option.
1: Walt, I don't know. I don't know. I guess maybe I do still love you a little, or I wouldn't have been jealous. I've been repeating that name 1,000 times.
0: Well, maybe you better try it in your bunk instead of counting sheep. It's time we grab little shut-eye. Tomorrow's going to be a big day.

0: It's nice to be on dry land again, isn't it, Miss Robert?
1: I don't know. I still have my sea legs.
2: Attention, everyone, please. Those wishing to go on the conducted tour of Trinidad, please report promptly to me here at the far end of the dock. We'll depart just as soon as everyone is...
1: Aren't we ready to leave yet, Mr. Meekin?
3: You don't have to tell me what to do, Miss Reimer. I know the duties of a cruise director.
1: The travel folder said promptly at 7 a.m., but I suppose you won't start until your favorite passenger arrives.
3: I haven't any favorite passenger, Miss Reimer.
1: I happen to know differently. Here comes Mrs. Harmon now. Are you quite ready, Mrs. Harmon?
4: Well, of course, Miss Reimer.
5: Oh, we're set any time, Mr. Meekin.
3: Fine.
4: I thought you said you weren't going on the tour, Walt.
5: Well, I changed my mind. Judy wants to go, and I certainly don't want to get separated from her all day.
4: You sure you and Jerry won't come?
6: This is a vacation. Oh, Pam and I might work up enough energy to take in a couple of curio shops, but that's about it.
7: Care to take a New York newspaper along with you, Mrs. Harmon? It's from the day after we sailed. Oh, they fly them over.
4: Thank you. It might be pleasant at that.
5: Oh, we'll get along without the paper. I mean, might as well enjoy a few days without the stock market reports and the war scares.
8: I'd like to look at it, if you don't mind.
6: No, and that goes for you, too. Dick Tracy will just have to get along without you until we get home.
8: Okay. Ready for our shopping spree, Master?
4: I'm sorry you're not coming with us, Pam.
6: Say, your expedition gets back at 4 and the ship doesn't sail till 5. Why don't we all get together for a drink?
5: Hey, that's an idea. Suppose we meet at the Flamingo.
8: The Flamingo?
5: A little Calypso joint I heard about. It's supposed to be very colorful. Probably anyone in town can tell us how to find it.
6: Sounds okay to me. Meet you there at 4.
2: Please.
6: Come on.
2: Last call for the official sightseeing tour of the island, including a visit to Pitch Lake, one of the wonders of the world. Having produced 5 million tons of asphalt during the last half century, and having given up many amazing fossils of animals entrapped during past ages in its bubbling depths.
5: Oh, come along, Judy. This should be very interesting.

0: I'll be perfectly all right, Walt. You go back and join the others.
1: I wouldn't know where to find them. They're spread out all around the lake.
0: Well, I think most of them went up toward the other end. I'm sure you can catch up with them.
1: Maybe, but we're due to head back toward town in half an hour, so I might as well wait and meet everyone back at the cars. Why can't you wait that long,
0: Judy? I told you, Walt, I have a terrible headache. I'll find a jitney up on the road and get back to the ship by myself. I'll be all right alone, Walt.
1: Your headache came on suddenly, didn't it, Judy?
0: Yes, I guess so.
1: Just after you borrowed Miss Reimer's newspaper, wasn't it?
0: I suppose so.
1: What did you see in the paper, Judy?
0: Nothing. Nothing of interest. I have a headache, Walt. Why can't you leave me alone?
1: Maybe you saw a little item that concerned me.
0: Yes, I think there was something about your having been mentioned for a judgeship.
1: And then you saw another little item about a girl's death, and you started to put two and two together, and it gave you a headache.
0: I didn't see anything about anybody's death. I don't know what you're talking
1: Think
0: about.
1: Think hard. Maybe it'll come to you. No one else would ever have connected me with a name, but you would have. You like the name. You said so. You've repeated it over and over and over to yourself.
0: What?
1: Aline Sheridan! Aline Sheridan! Aline Sheridan!

0: Lovely, isn't it, Jerry?
1: Duh, this little street or that scarf in the window?
0: Both.
1: Come on, let's go on in and buy the darn thing. You've been drooling over it for the last hour.
0: No, I won't give in to myself, Jerry.
1: Okay, darling. But it's right next door if you change your mind while we're in the Flamingo.
0: I never change my mind. Well, hardly ever. Say, Walt was right. It is a colorful-looking place, isn't it?
1: On the outside. Well, hope it isn't too doggone colorful inside.
0: Oh, it is attractive. And look at that quaint little native behind the bar.
2: Welcome to the Flamingo, ma'am. Governor?
1: Native, huh?
2: Oh, now, sir. I wasn't exactly born on the island, sir. But I come over more than 25 years ago. Might just as well be a native, sir.
1: Well, I'll bet you can mix up a better gin and tonic than any native who ever lived.
2: Oh, that I can, sir. And what'll it be for the lady?
1: Oh, something sweet. Not too strong.
2: Right. Be back in half an hour.
0: Well, the Armands haven't shown up yet. It's after four.
1: Oh, here comes Walt now.
0: Alone.
1: Yeah, maybe Judy's next door buying that scarf from under your nose. How was the trip, Walt?
3: Fine. Have fun?
1: Oh, wonderful. For once, the travel folders didn't exaggerate.
0: Where's Judy?
3: Oh, she developed a sort of a headache, decided she'd be better off on the ship.
0: You let her go back by herself?
3: Well, we were right in the middle of the tour, and she insisted she didn't want to spoil my fun. There were a lot of jitneys around. She said she'd grab one of them.
2: Here you are, folks. Make the world seem brighter.
0: Hold your horses,
2: Jason. I'll be right with you.
0: Honeymoon, he wouldn't have let me go wandering around a strange country by myself.
1: Oh, take it easy, Pam.
0: I'm going back to the ship and make sure she's all right.
1: Well, now, look, if you wait a second, I'll pay for the drinks.
0: I can take care of myself. You boys take your time, but keep an eye on the clock.
1: Okay.
3: Oh, I guess maybe Pam was right. I better head back to the ship as soon as I grab the fast one.
2: Here you are, sir. Another gin and tonic for you, sir.
1: No, thanks. This take care of it?
2: Yes, sir. Thank you, sir.
1: Well, you run along, Walt. This gives me a chance to run next door and buy something Pam's been eating her heart out for.
3: Oh, thanks for the drink.
1: Oh, I hope Pam doesn't stir up any trouble for you, Walt.
3: Yeah, me too.

0: Hey, what were you doing?
1: Sorry, Mr. North.
2: It's all right. You missed me. What are you doing ashore, Percy?
1: Well, I got a rather alarming phone call. You haven't seen a large party from the ship.
2: No, I just came out of this shop. I haven't seen anyone.
1: They were supposed to be headed this way.
3: Here we are, Percy. Over here. Pull to the curb, driver.
1: Well, I guess we'll get all the gruesome details now.
2: Well, what's happened?
1: Mrs. Harmon was murdered out at Pitch Lake.
2: What?
3: We have the murderer, Purser.
4: They're all wrong, Purser. I had nothing to do with the murder. I was trying to...
3: We let someone else decide that, Mr. Meekin.
5: He was caught red-handed.
4: In the name of heaven, listen to me.
6: Wait a minute. One at a time.
2: Well, Miss Reimer seems to be the head of the posse. Why don't you let her lead off, Purser?
3: Gladly. It was this way. Mrs. Harmon had a headache and decided to head for the road to find a jitney back to town. She'd hardly gone when Mr. Meekin left the party to follow her. Well, poor Mr. Harmon left in the first car, and then I organized a search party. We were too late to save Mrs. Harmon, but we caught Mr. Meekin.
4: Mr. North, you...
2: Yes?
4: You said you liked me. Could I talk to you alone for just a minute?
2: Well, why not? Is it all right, Purser?
1: It's up to you.
3: Be careful, Mr. North. He's a maniac.
4: Look, you don't believe I killed her, do you, Mr. North?
2: I don't know. But last night you were sounding off about killing somebody or other.
4: I was just talking. I was upset. I didn't kill her. It was Walt Harmon.
2: Well, you think you'd be able to convince a jury that a groom killed his wife on their honeymoon?
4: They weren't on their honeymoon, Mr. North.
2: What?
4: They were married 5 years ago. Took the same cruise that time.
2: Well, Walt said he'd never been to Trinidad before.
4: They were here, all right. I know, because I was a room steward at the time. I never let on I knew them because I didn't want anyone aboard to find out I was never a cruise director until this trip.
2: Come on.
4: Well, where are we going?
2: Just into the Flamingo here.
7: Al, forget something, Governor?
2: I remembered something. I was in here a little while ago with a Mr. Harmon, right?
7: Al, was that his name, sir?
2: Well, you must have known him. You brought him a drink without asking what he wanted.
7: Well, that's right, Governor. You come in any time and I'll set up a gin and tonic for you, sir. Don't often get to know me customers by name, but I never forget what they drink, sir. The gentleman who was with you hadn't been in for 4 or 5 years, I'd say. Only once or twice then. But I knew he was a scotch over ice man, no soda.
2: Thanks.
4: Well, where are you going, Mr. North?
2: After Walt Harmon. He left here only a little while ago, a step or two behind my wife.

0: Hey, what's going on? Who is this?
1: I'm trying to reach Lieutenant Wiegand in Homicide.
0: This is Wiegand. Pam?
1: Yes, Bill, I'm in Trinidad.
0: Where's Jerry?
1: Oh, he's probably back on the ship by this time. I sneaked off so he wouldn't know about this call. I'm phoning from a booth on the dock, Bill, but you mustn't tell Jerry I phoned if I turn out to be all wrong about what I've been thinking.
0: Well, whatever it is, you better get it off your mind quick.
1: Bill, there's a honeymoon couple aboard, only she's not aboard, and I don't think they're on their honeymoon.
0: Perfectly clear so far.
1: Well, I know it sounds crazy. That's why I'm trying to find out about it.
0: Go ahead.
1: Well, he said they were married last Thursday, but I just got hold of last week's papers, and there's no Harmon listed in any of the marriage notices.
0: Harmon?
1: Yes. I thought you could check with the Bureau of Vital Statistics and see if Walt and Judy Harmon were married sometime during the...
0: Pam! Pam, what's happened? Pam! What's wrong, Pam? Pam, can you hear me? What's happening, Pam?

0: just how long do you expect to hold up the sailing, Purser?
1: That's not up to me, Miss Reiner.
2: Any sign of her, Purser?
1: I'm sorry, Mr. North. I've had the ship combed from stem to stern, but there's no trace of Harmon or your wife. Have you tried going...
3: Every place ashore. The police are looking, but...
4: Let me go, you fools! I've got to talk to them. I saw them, I tell you. I saw them. Purser! Mr. North!
1: Let him go, men. Who did you see, Meekin?
4: Harmon and Mrs. North. I could see them from the little cabin they put me in.
3: Where are they? What part of the ship?
4: No, I saw them out the porthole. They're under the dock. He was dragging her out into the water.
5: Let go of me!
6: You'd minded your own business.
5: Let go!
6: Scream your head off, Mrs. North. No one will hear you.
7: There they are, Mr. North.
6: What the...
7: Grab him, Mr. North. He's trying to get away. Grab him.
6: Come back here, Harmon.
7: You...
6: Oh, no, you don't. What did you think you'd accomplish with this murder, Harmon?
1: He may have a little trouble answering if you keep holding his head underwater, Mr. North.
3: Oh, I'd like to hold it under permanent.
1: Here, let me handle him. You look after Mrs. North.
3: Pam, darling, are you all right?
5: Yes, I guess so.
3: It's all right, darling. It's all right. It's all over. It's all

0: You'd better get below and get those wet clothes off, Fanny.
1: I'm all right.
0: Put this on.
1: Oh, Jerry, the scar.
2: Sorry to interrupt, but the international operator wants you, Mr. North.
0: Oh, it's probably Bill calling back.
2: There's a plug-in right over here.
0: Yeah, thanks.
1: Tell him I...
0: Sure, I'll give him the message. Hello.
3: Jerry, in the name of heaven, what happened to Pam?
0: Oh, she's all right, Bill, except for a little cold in the nose. Maybe that'll keep her from sticking it where it doesn't belong.
3: That's what I like about you, Jerry. You're always the optimist. You always see the bright side.
0: Well, it isn't hard to look at the bright side of this, Bill. You should see Pam's nose. Bright red.

Pam and Jerry are sure to have more exciting adventures next week. Listen in, won't you? There's always mystery well sprinkled with humor on Mr. and Mrs. North. This is the United States Armed Forces Radio Service.

0: Don't touch that dial. We'll be right back in just a moment.
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13: The Adventures of Frank Race, starring Tom Collins. The war changed many things. The face of the earth and the people on it. Before the war, Frank Race worked as an attorney, but he traded his law books for the cloak and dagger of the OSS. And when it was over, his former life was over too. Adventure had become his business. The Adventures of Frank

0: And now we join Frank Race for The Adventure of the Fat Man's Loop.
1: There's nothing like a Turkish bath for complete relaxation. I hadn't had an assignment for 2 weeks, and the heat and the humidity of the steam room at Barron's Baths on 3rd Avenue were rapidly dissipating any desire I might have had for ever working again. But the door opened, and I was joined by a familiar figure who made his way through the wispy steam with all the abandon of a cab driver in a fog.
2: Hey, Race. Go in here. Melted and ran right down the drain. Hey, Race!
1: Over here, Mark.
2: Oh. Holy cow. You've been in here long enough to turn into a lobster. Of all the guys to have to go looking for, you are the only one which has ever made me get dressed up in a towel.
1: Well, it's good for you, Mark. Opens your pores.
2: Yeah, huh? Let's get out of here. Look at the color of me. Be lucky if I'm not snatched off the streets and sent to an Indian reservation.
1: Well, if you don't like it, why didn't you wait outside where I left you?
2: Because somebody's looking for you. Ted Coleman, the Universal Surety Riders.
1: Must be a jewelry case, huh?
2: From the sound of them, and a diamond left in the world that hasn't been stolen.
1: All right. One cold dive in the pool and we can get out of here. Ted Coleman, insurance company vice president with the eyes of a heavyweight champion. He doesn't talk about it, but one of his souvenirs from the war is the Congressional Medal of Honor. As we came into his office, he got up from behind the desk to shake hands. On the desk were a couple of items of jewelry that would have made whistles come from the Vanderbilts. And on the wall behind the desk hung a map of Europe.
3: Hello, Race. What do you think of these trinkets?
1: Pretty baubles. They must be paste. No stones could be that large.
3: No, Race, they're real. They were even larger before they were cut and reset.
1: Who do they belong to?
3: Some unfortunate people who are no longer with us. People who were murdered in Europe during the war. I've been waiting for some of this stuff to turn up. This is only a small part of what I'm looking for.
1: And you want me to find the rest?
3: Yes. It's going to be easy, Race, because these jewels are part of the loot confiscated by Hermann Göring.
1: Oh, all fat stuff himself, huh?
2: Hey, Göring's dead, ain't he?
3: Yes, he's dead all right. But obviously, somebody who was close to him is still alive.
1: Alive and living like a king with stuff like this in his possession.
3: I don't like the idea of that, Race.
1: Neither do I. Where do I start?
3: A Nazi captain named Ludwig Strauss was in charge of Göring's jewel collection.
1: Yeah.
3: I've checked all the war crime records. Strauss has never been picked up.
1: He's had a couple of years to change his appearance and his name.
3: You better start in Berlin. That was Strauss's home. Now, here's some notes on him. Former addresses, names of intimate friends, many of whom were taken care of at Nuremberg. Here's a picture of him with Göring at the gambling casino. Göring's in the background, and that's Strauss getting ready to throw the dice.
2: He's almost as fat as Göring.
1: Tell me, Ted, where these jewels turn up?
3: Got the places circled in red on the map. Marseille, France, Torino and Geneva, Italy, and the necklace in Barcelona, Spain. Details are in the notes I gave you.
1: I guess you've paid out a fortune in claims on this stuff, huh?
3: Now, this might sound funny coming from an insurance man, Race, but I wish we'd paid more, because that would mean that some of the owners would be alive to collect. I want that Strauss, Race. I wish I could go after him myself.
1: Well, I'll do my best, Ted. Arrange visas for Mark and me. We'll take a plane to Berlin in the morning. Berlin, capital city of the losing team. And yet they didn't act like losers. They seemed better clothed and better fed than the rest of Europe. And the old arrogance was returning. You could feel it behind their thin, careful smiles. And the conversation was limited to two negative statements. None of them had ever been Nazis, and none of them knew anything about Ludwig Strauss.
2: Hey, listen. Sounds like a party going on someplace, huh?
1: Yeah, right across the street there. Must be a nightclub.
2: Brother, that's for me. I would just love to park me tired carcass and inhale one short beer.
1: All right, Mike. The street had been almost deserted, but the interior of the club wasn't. It was more than a nightclub, and it wasn't for ordinary patrons. There was gambling going on, and it was strictly big time.
2: Wow. Hey, we must have gotten off the wrong plane. This looks like Monte Carlo.
1: Yeah, it looks better than that, Mark. You know, I think we've hit the jackpot.
2: Well, what do you mean?
1: The croupier at that dice table in the corner. One with a green eye shade.
2: Yeah, but I don't get it.
1: You haven't forgotten this picture Ted Coleman gave me, have you?
2: Hey. Same guy, all right. In a picture with Strauss and Gehring.
1: Yeah.
2: What's our play?
1: Let's see if we can't roll a couple of sevens.
2: All right, yeah. Excuse me. Let us through here, will you, please?
4: Make all bets, please.
1: I'd like to make a private bet.
4: Please, mein Herr, all bets on the table.
1: Well, you wouldn't really want me to place this photograph on the table, would you?
4: Where did you get it,
1: sir? I'll ask the questions. Where's Ludwig Strauss?
4: He's dead.
1: Want to talk to us in private?
4: If you'll step this way, please.
1: All right. Where is he?
4: I do not know.
1: I could turn this picture over to the denazification authorities.
4: I was not a Nazi.
1: You know I believe you, don't you? Come on.
4: I haven't seen him since just before the occupation. He used to come here every night, and then he disappeared.
1: Keep talking.
4: That is all I can tell you.
5: Karl is right. It is all any of us can tell you. I couldn't help overhearing. I was behind the drape looking out the window.
4: I could not help myself, Mater. They have a picture.
1: Who are you?
5: I am the wife of the man you are seeking. Frau Ludwig Strauss.
1: She pitched the statement like a hand grenade, and Mark and I reacted. No picture was going to rattle this woman. She was cold. Cold, but beautiful.
2: Hey, Ray. Did you hear what she said?
1: Yeah, I heard. Now, where is your husband, Frau Strauss?
5: I'm not sure. Norway or Sweden. I wish I could help you. You see, I hated my husband.
1: But you love American investigators, hmm?
5: If somebody like you, that might not be hard to learn.
1: What have you got against Ludwig, baby?
5: I did not share his beliefs. You see, I was not...
1: You were not a Nazi, huh? What was it?
5: You do not believe me?
1: Oh, of course I do. Of course I do. I sound surprised. It's only because I keep thinking of how much damage Adolf managed to do all by himself. Come on, Mark, let's get some fresh air.
2: So, here we go again. Which do we try first, Norway or Sweden?
1: Neither one, Mark. We're being steered. Hmm? No Nazi officer would hide out in Norway or Sweden. People discovered there, they'd tear him apart.
2: Then you think Strauss is still here?
1: No, too many people who might recognize him.
2: Well, that means we got nothing but the whole wide world.
1: Save it, Mark.
2: What's up?
1: Car's been telling us. Quick, this doorway.
4: Here, Ace. May I give you a ride to your hotel?
2: I see the guy was running a crap game.
4: I know you are here someplace. I just want to help you.
1: Get out of the car and walk over here with your hands up.
4: Oh, there you are in the doorway. All right, Otto, schnell.
2: Somebody else in the car.
1: Down, Mark. One down.
2: Oh. Otto's making a break for him.
1: Stop.
2: Don't hit me. Give me that gun, Frank. Damn, Otto. Frank, yeah. You all right?
1: Yeah, in the side. Better commandeer that car and get out of here.
2: Come on. I lost a lot of blood.
1: Yeah. I did a pretty neat job of bandaging.
2: Oh, that ain't mine. I got a medical over from the American sick. He'll be back to see you tonight.
1: We won't be here tonight.
2: Wait a minute. He said you can't move out of here for a couple of days. Besides, well, what's the use going off on a wild goose chase till we know something?
1: We do know something, Mark. Something that should have been obvious. And something that Frau Strauss made even more obvious.
2: Like what?
1: Like steering us north. That should mean that Strauss is someplace in the south.
2: Yeah, it figures. Where?
1: Place you mentioned last night. Monte Carlo.
2: Now you're guessing, Race.
1: Maybe, but with reasons. Strauss spent all his spare time gambling. And a man doesn't change his habits, you know.
2: Yeah, but there are other places.
1: Yeah, get that map out of my pocket, will you, Mark? The one Coleman gave me?
2: Yeah, right. Yeah.
1: Look at the places circled in red, where the jewels were found.
2: Yeah. See what you mean.
1: Yeah, they all fan out around Monte Carlo.
2: Yeah.
1: He goes to a different place each time he unloads some of the stuff, but it all points to a home base in the middle.
2: This I gotta buy.
1: While you're at it, buy something else. Two tickets on tonight's Riviera Express to Monte Carlo.
2: Oh, brother, they're kidding. What a train. Now I know what they do with all American cattle cars when the cows refuse to ride them anymore.
1: Only a few more hours, man. Why don't you try to cop a nap?
2: How can I sleep when this guy next to me is using my shoulder for a pillow? Come on, Mark. Wake up, will you?
4: Pardon, monsieur. I must have fallen asleep.
2: For a minute, I thought you dropped dead.
4: You gentlemen are tourists?
1: We're in the jewelry business. A buying trip.
6: Oh, one can pick up some wonderful bargain in Paris. Have you tried there?
1: I thought Monte Carlo might be a good spot.
6: Monte Carlo? Oh, I'm afraid you will be disappointed. Most of the jewels one sees in Monte Carlo are worn by your rich American women.
1: Well, natives must have some jewelry of their own. I guess they might sell some of it if they get a losing streak at the casino.
6: Oh, again, you will be disappointed. The regular residents of Monaco are not permitted to play at the casino. It is against the law. Really, you would find very preferable.
1: Everybody seems to have a suggestion as to where I should go.
6: I do not understand, monsieur.
1: Yeah, perhaps you don't. We'll skip it.
6: This is my station. Au revoir, monsieur.
1: Au revoir.
2: Yeah, au revoir. Hey, wait a minute, wait. You forgot something.
6: Oh, that is my lunch. I overslept. My wife will have a hot meal prepared. Please, accept it with my compliments.
2: Well, thanks, hey.
1: I wouldn't eat that if I were you, Mark.
2: Ah, don't be so suspicious. A guy with just a farm. I'm hungry.
1: You're going to wait a while.
2: Well, I'll take a look anyhow. Oh, boy. You're going to wrap things up tight over here. Hey, look, why?
1: Throw it, Mark, quick. Out the window.
2: But I can't...
1: Quick!
0: We'll return to the adventures of Frank Race in just about 1 minute.

0: And now, back to the adventures of Frank Race.
1: That homemade bomb would have done in the close quarters of the compartment, I hate to think about. But I got it away from Mark and made a heave just in time. Even so, it tore up a section of track next to us and broke enough windows on the train to make it look like the aftermath of a sandlot ball game. The blast couldn't be traced to us, and after the authorities finished their rather confused investigation, we went on to Monte Carlo and settled into the Hotel Crown. Hello.
2: Hello, Mr. Race?
1: Yes.
2: Well, I'm Helen Farragut. You don't know me, but...
1: From the sound of you, I'd like to.
2: Well, that's just what I'm calling about. You see, I'm a fellow American, and I'm lonesome.
1: And your looks don't match your voice.
2: I mean lonesome for company from home. I've been here for 4 years, sort of a self-imposed exile. And every time a new American comes to town, I hear about it. I invite him up to the villa for tea.
1: What time and where?
2: 4 o'clock. And I'll send a car for you.
1: I'll be waiting. The villa that housed Helen Farragut was something you see in dreams or on picture postcards. You could count 7 different shades of blue in the Mediterranean as you looked down from the hillside. But beautiful as the sea was, Helen Farragut could snatch your attention from it without half trying.
3: My blind dates don't always turn out this well, Mr. Race.
1: I was just going to say the same thing.
3: Will it be tea or something more stimulating?
1: You know, this is definitely Cointreau with him and atmosphere.
3: I'll join you. 2 Cointreaus, please, Henri.
4: Yes, Miss Farragut.
3: When we get our drinks, I'll introduce you to my protectors.
1: Protectors?
3: Mm-hmm. You see, I always invite a couple of extra people just to have them on hand if the blind date should turn out to be disappointing. They're out on the balcony.
1: Will they always be out on the balcony?
3: No. Next time we'll be alone.
4: Miss Farragut? Monsieur?
3: Oh, thank you, Henri.
1: Well, thanks.
3: And now, the balcony?
1: There were 3 of them, 2 men and a woman. One of the men was an American businessman, Dan Carpenter, a bit on the paunchy side. He had the distracted, futile air that Americans get when they've been abroad for too long. Then there was Rudolf Richter, a German right down to the proverbial Heidelberg dueling scar. I needed no introduction to the woman.
5: We meet again, Mr. Race.
1: Yes, Mrs. Strauss. Despite all obstacles, we meet again.
3: Oh, you know each other. Well, that's nice. You can chat while I get Henri to fetch her out.
6: I'm telling you that I will understand.
5: Well?
1: I had a run-in with some of your friends before I left Berlin.
5: They were not my friends, but there's no point in telling you that. You don't want to listen.
1: To the voice, yes. To the words, no.
5: Perhaps in time I could convince you. But this is hardly the place.
1: We'll be meeting again.
5: Tonight, perhaps? Dinner?
1: All right.
7: Race, I'd like you to settle an argument for us. You've just come from the States.
1: Yes?
7: Richter thinks that America is all for keeping Germany down. I told him once we've won, we forget about all that nonsense.
1: Sure we do, Carpenter. Places like Belsen and Dachau are easy to forget.
7: There you are, Richter.
8: I think I denoted a note of irony in Mr. Race's voice.
1: I get that way around people like Carpenter.
7: What do you mean?
1: I mean, I think you sat the war out in some nice, cozy spot like this. You can forget anything. You weren't hurt.
7: Look, I was too old for
1: that. Sure, you were too old and you had no sons. It figures.
7: Why,
1: Easy, fella.
7: Oh, tell Helen I had to go. I'll call again when the tourist season is over.
8: I'm afraid Carpenter does not like you.
1: Well, that makes it even. I don't like Carpenter. I'm surprised to find you on my side.
8: Why, Mr. Race? Because I am a German? I was not a... No, I won't say that. It is too commonplace.
1: Coming from you, I might believe it.
5: Coming from Richter, you should believe it. He lost his family at Dachau.
1: I'm sorry.
8: I was a jeweler, Mr. Race. My company was, well, it was comparable to your Tiffany's. Now I have nothing, nothing but the desire to find one man and to make him pay. Not for the jewels, but for my wife, my child.
1: Ludwig Strauss, huh?
8: Yes, Ludwig Strauss.
1: Mistress runs quite an establishment, Henri.
4: Miss Farragut is very wealthy, monsieur.
1: Nice of you to drive me down.
4: Miss Farragut wished it. I do as I am told, monsieur.
1: I guess the casino collects quite a bit of revenue from Miss Farragut and her other guests.
4: Monsieur Carpenter plays heavily and loses. Miss Farragut does not gamble.
1: Now, how about Richter?
4: He spends most of his spare time at the casino. Usually is with the other lady.
1: Mrs. Strauss?
4: Oui. It is madness, this gambling. We natives. It makes us laugh.
1: Yeah. Well, it's always funny from the collector's side.
4: You wish to go directly to your hotel, monsieur?
1: No, Ari, I wish to go directly to the cable office. I need a little information. I sent a cable to Ted Coleman. There was a sense that Ludwig Strauss was in Monte Carlo or not far away. And there was a better than even chance that I'd already met him without knowing it. I went back to my hotel, took a fast nap, and waited for the answers. Hello, Mark. Where you been?
9: Over at the casino, getting my pockets picked by the roulette wheel. Mm. Oh, brother, my salty. Oh, here. It's cable for you. Picked it up at the desk.
1: Oh, good. I've been waiting for that.
9: What does it say?
1: Plenty. Information Coleman dug up about Strauss. He went to school in England and the United States. And English is one of the languages he speaks like a native.
9: So how does that help?
1: It helps plenty, Mark. With his physical appearance changed, hair dyed, new name, he might be almost anybody we meet. Might even be an American businessman named Dan Carpenter or a German named Rudolf Richter.
9: Yeah, might even be my grandmother in Williamsburg. What a case.
1: Mark, would you say that a piece of jewelry would be an appropriate gift for a lovely lady?
9: Well, only if you was going to marry the dame so you could get your claws on the thing and hock it if things got tough. Why?
1: I've been thinking of buying a brooch, a large diamond brooch. It's a sentimental offering.
9: Are you off your rocker?
1: No, Mark. I want you to go to a jeweler and have one made up.
9: Race, you nuts.
1: Well, listen to me, listen to me. I want a paste job that will look like the real McCoy. Plenty of flash and no value.
9: That's different.
1: You're not Scoot. I've got to dress and meet a lady for dinner.
5: You look different by candlelight, Race. Your eyes, they're not so... so cold and adamant.
1: You look different yourself. You make me feel that I misjudged you. As a matter of fact, I've been feeling sorry about that.
5: You can make it up to me.
1: I brought you something that might help.
5: Oh.
1: Will you accept it?
5: A brooch? Why, it's lovely.
1: Oh, it's nothing, really.
5: I would like to thank you, to really thank you, but this is not the place.
1: Shall we go out on the terrace?
5: Yes. Now I can thank you.
1: She came into my arms. I said she was cold, but she only looked that way. Her lips took me on a rocket trip to the equator and nothing flat. I hated to break away, but it wasn't a matter of choice.
4: How touching.
5: Rudolf.
1: That gun doesn't look very friendly, Richter.
4: Move away from her, Race.
1: All right. I'll move. I turned the gun toward the sky on Richter, and I struggled for it. He had the power of a madman. I caught his fingers, bent them back until he let go of the gun. But as I straightened, his foot shot out, caught me under the chin, and I went sprawling.
5: Are you all right?
1: Yeah, I will be.
5: There's his gun.
1: Oh, never mind. I'll get it.
5: Oh, I'm frightened, Race. You better take me up to Helen Farragut.
1: Well, that's a thought. I'd like to go up there myself.
3: Must have been quite an evening, Mr. Race. Maida will be all right as soon as she's had some sleep. I gave her a sleeping pill.
1: You'd better keep an eye on her. Call me if you see Richter wandering around any place.
3: I will. You know, you should have had dinner with me. Would have been less hectic. And also, I know how to be grateful for expensive gifts.
1: Oh, glad you're impressed. I like to impress people, especially beautiful women.
3: You impressed Maida, all right. She gave Henri the brooch and told him to put it in the wall safe.
1: Yeah, would Henri mind driving me down? I'll let the taxi go and I want to stop at the casino.
3: Not at all. I'll call him.
4: I am glad you asked me to drive you down, Monsieur Reyes. I had the urge to visit the casino this evening.
1: I thought you were opposed to gambling.
4: One is human, monsieur.
1: Well, don't lose your shirt.
4: With my salary, monsieur, neither the house nor I can get into much trouble.
1: I left Henri and wandered around the casino looking for Rudolf Richter. He wasn't at the roulette tables, he wasn't at the dice tables. I went into the baccarat room, watched the play for a while, then decided to give it up. But when I came back through the main room of the casino, I saw a familiar face. Dan Carpenter. And he wasn't happy.
7: Cashing these chips, take them off my tab. I'll give you a check.
1: Having a losing streak, Carpenter?
7: Huh? Oh, it's you.
1: Gambling's an expensive pastime.
7: So's giving out advice you haven't been asked for.
1: I'd like to talk to you.
7: Not now. I'm catching a plane for Fidin.
1: What for?
7: To sell some Italian holdings, if it's any of your business.
10: Mr. Reis.
1: Sorry? What is it?
10: Miss Fargo just called. It is about Mr. Richter. He just killed himself up at the villa. He jumped from the balcony.
3: He's down there, Reis, by the rocks. There are men coming along the beach with torches to recover the body.
1: How did it happen?
3: Well, Maida was too upset to sleep. We came out on the balcony. Rudolph came in and he started to scream something about being trapped. Then he jumped.
1: Where's Maida?
3: In here. Look, take it easy with her. She's in bad shape. Look, dear, let me call a doctor for you.
11: No, I don't need a doctor. Well, are you satisfied, Mr. Reis?
1: Should I be?
11: You can leave my husband alone now. You can't do anything to a dead man.
3: Maida.
11: You might as well know. Ludwig changed his name to Rudolf Richter. When Reis came, I tried to help, but I couldn't. He was frightened, and now he's dead.
10: Can I do anything to help, Miss Farragut?
3: No, thank you, Henry.
1: I don't suppose you'd want anything around to remind you of me, Mrs. Strauss. May I have that brooch back?
11: Yes. Take it and get out. Leave me alone.
1: Would you get me the brooch, please, Henri?
10: Yes, sir. I think I put it right over here by the coffee table.
1: Thanks. You can stop performing now, Maida.
3: What do you mean, Race?
1: I mean that Rudolf Richter, that was his real name, didn't jump off that balcony. He was pushed. Because he didn't believe Maida's story anymore, and he was getting too close to Ludwig Strauss.
3: All right, Race. Go on.
1: I don't have to go any further. I'm already there. Henri?
10: Yes, monsieur.
1: Why didn't you put that brooch in the safe?
10: I forgot.
1: You didn't forget. You knew it was paste. And you aren't a native of Monte Carlo, are you? Because it's against the law for local citizens to go into the casino.
10: You are being ridiculous, monsieur.
1: Well, we can make sure. Let's send a copy of your fingerprints to AMG in Nuremberg.
3: That won't be necessary, Reis.
1: Very neat, those pearl-handled revolvers.
3: I've enjoyed this meal ticket for too long to have you mess it up.
1: Very nice front. Rich American girl, very common over here. So you pose as one and give Ludwig a perfect cover-up as houseboy and chauffeur. And he enjoys the luxury of the villa, except for serving at tea parties, of course.
10: Are you ready to make the jump now, Reis? I must you also be pushed.
1: I'll jump.
12: Let go of me, you!
3: Oh! Go, Ludwig!
1: Drop that, Ludwig! I'm sorry it had to be this way, Maida.
3: Yes, Reis. So am I. But now there's nothing in our way, is there? You know I care for you.
1: Oh, yeah. Misunderstand me, baby. I meant that I'd rather have seen Ludwig stretching rope at Nuremberg.
3: I was talking about us, Reis, you and me.
1: No, I wouldn't plan on us, Maida. I've been a stage door Johnny at times, but a jail door Johnny... Yeah, I'm afraid you'll be too old and unattractive by the time you get out.
10: Schwein!
1: No such language. Now, you just sit there quietly while I invite some guests to the party. Operator, get me the Monte Carlo police.
0: The Adventures of Frank Race, starring Tom Collins with Tony Barrett as Mark Donovan, comes to you from Hollywood. Others heard in tonight's cast were Lillian Baieff, Michael Ann Barrett, Wilms Herbert, Jack Crucian, and Harry Lang. The series is written and directed by Buckley Angel and Joel Murcott. The music is composed and played by Ivan Dittmars. Be sure to be with us again this same time next week for another dramatic chapter in The Adventures of Frank Race. Art Gilmore speaking. This is a Bruce Ells production.

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2: Diamond Detective Agency, guard against throat scratch, enjoys smoother strangling.
3: Oh, that's terrible.
2: Yeah, I'm disgusting.
3: No, only when you're too busy to stop by and see me.
2: Well, I was just going to call you, Helen, baby.
3: Oh, I'll bet.
2: Cross my heart. Hope to lose my skate key.
3: You mean New York's gift to the detective world was really thinking about rural me?
2: Rural you is a mighty interesting subject for rural me to think about.
3: Why don't you stop being so spiritual and give your thoughts the benefit of some action?
2: And just what exactly do you suggest? Spend the bottle?
3: Mm.
2: Post office?
3: Mm.
2: A romantic ride through Central Park in a hansom?
3: Yes.
2: Hmm. How'd you like to go to the theater tomorrow night?
3: Inside, or are we going to stand out in front and get a between-act descriptions from the usher?
2: I only made you do that once, and from all reports, it was a pretty bad play.
3: What's the one we're seeing?
2: Very bad, but I was given 2 tickets.
3: I refuse to sit in the back of the balcony again. I keep getting the bend.
2: Oh, fourth row center.
3: Must be a bad choice.
2: I got a couple of friends working at it. Going to close in 2 days.
4: Mr. Diamond?

0: I'll see you tonight.
1: I'll bet it's an attractive girl.
0: Mm. You win, hands down. Bye. Now, Miss Campbell, what can I do for you?
2: Mr. Diamond, you've got to help me. Something terrible has happened. I don't know if I'm doing the right thing by coming here, but I... Well, I had to do something.
0: I'm sorry, Miss Campbell. Now, if you'll put the symptoms in alphabetical order...
2: You must promise not to go to the police after I've told you.
0: Oh, one of those.
2: It's for her sake, not mine.
0: Whose sake?
2: Promise me first.
0: I promise to say goodbye if I'm not interested.
2: Mr. Diamond, my aunt is Mrs. Martha Campbell. You've probably heard of her.
0: Martha Campbell? Oh, isn't she the old gal who sells all that silver to Fort Knox?
2: Yes, that's right. Martha Campbell is my aunt.
0: Well, goody for you.
2: She's been kidnapped.
0: Why didn't you go to the police?
2: Well, no, we can't do that. They threatened to kill her. I received the ransom note early this morning. They want $50,000 left at a location in Central Park tonight.
0: Why'd you come see me?
2: My fiancé, Ira Stewart, has offered to deliver the ransom.
0: Oh, I see. You're afraid that Ira might try to get his name in the papers and wind up under obituaries, is that it?
2: Yes, I'm afraid. He has a gun permit and... Well, I've never seen a man get as furious as Ira did when this happened. I want you to go with him and see that he comes back safely.
0: Yeah, but tell me, why is this Ira so concerned over Aunt Martha's welfare?
2: Well, you don't understand. Ira loves Aunt Martha as much as I do. And now that he's practically part of the family, will you go with Ira and see that he does nothing foolish?
0: No, the truth is, the whole thing is a little foolish. Miss Campbell, if you told all this to the police, they'd reserve a few cells in Sing Sing and the rest would be routine.
2: I'm not interested in the money or catching the kidnappers, Mr. Diamond. Can't you understand? I just want Ira and my aunt safe and alive.
0: I'm sort of shy around people who aren't interested in money. In fact, when she dropped five new $100 bills on my desk, I positively blushed. She briefed me. I was to be at her aunt's home by midnight, ready to squire Ira Stewart around Central Park. Then she explained exactly where the payoff was to be made. Of course, I had to promise all over again not to tell the police. I promised. Diana Campbell left, but her perfume lingered on. I could have sat around and let that odor drive me to a cheap neurosis, but there were things to do. And the first thing I did was to break my promise to Diane. Well, well, well. If it isn't Sergeant Otis, and I'd be happy if it wasn't. Otis, wake up, Sergeant. Up with the buttercups. It's 3 o'clock in the afternoon.
3: Oh, hello, Shamus.
0: Otis, you'd make a hibernating bear look like an insomnia victim.
3: Well, I'm tired. I've been working hard.
0: I guess you got a right to be tired. If I had to drag those 2 feet of yours around all day, I'd have a nervous breakdown.
4: No.
0: Hiya, fatty.
4: Who's dead?
0: Well, there's been a nasty rumor going around about your sergeant.
4: No, stop clowning. It's too hot. What's on your mind?
0: Well, it's not your department. I need somebody I can trust. Kidnapping. Martha Campbell.
4: The Martha Campbell?
0: Yep, she's been snatched and the retail price is $50,000. The old dame's niece hired me to take care of her boyfriend when he makes the payoff tonight.
4: Where?
0: Central Park, 2 a.m. Come as you are.
4: Otis?
5: Yeah, Lieutenant?
4: Bring me a map of Central Park. Get Lieutenant Davis. Tell him I want every detective available tonight. Prepare a special message to all units of...
5: Hey, wait a minute. What should I do first?
4: Resign, Melonhead. Get that map.
0: Walt and I went to work on the map. We circled the payoff area and set up watch points for an army of plainclothesmen. Nobody going into the area before 2 a.m. would be stopped. But anybody coming out after that time is going to need a good story. It looked great on paper, but Walt was sadder than a Scotchman being held up. If anything went wrong and the news broke, the kidnapping of a woman with Mrs. Campbell's prestige would really upset the commissioner. I left Walt, taxied over to Park Avenue in time to have half of Helen's dinner, spent the rest of the time before midnight with her, and then left to keep my date at a Greystone mansion on the west side.
2: Oh, Mr. Diamond, I'm glad you're here. Come right in. My fiancé's in the study.
0: What did he say about my coming over here?
2: Well, I haven't told him yet. I thought it might be better if...
0: Well, don't you ever do anything the easy way?
2: Ira, I'd like to have you meet Mr. Diamond.
6: What? Oh. Diane, tonight of all nights to have a guest over. Mr. Diamond, I'm very glad to meet you, but... Well, you'll have to go now. I'm sorry.
0: Ira Stewart was a blonde, well-built young guy in loose brown...

0: tweeds. He seemed to have trouble finding a place for his hands, and I half got the idea he'd like to try my jaw.
1: Ira, Mr. Diamond is here to help us.
0: What?
1: I hired him to go with you tonight. He's a private detective.
0: Even my best friends don't know. Glad to meet you, Mr. Stewart.
2: Diane, have you gone mad? Do you know what would happen to Aunt Martha if those men found
0: out? Oh, relax, Stewart. Nothing's going to happen to anyone unless you force me to make an exception.
2: Diamond, Ira,
1: Please, darling. I couldn't stand the thought of you going to see those men alone. We didn't know how many there are or what they might do.
2: I've got all the protection I need right here in my pocket.
0: Famous last words. Look, Buffalo Bill, I'll give you a clue. The kind of guys you got a date with tonight don't take 10 paces before they turn and shoot. You could be buried in that suit, gun and all.
2: Now, look here, Diamond.
1: It's getting late. I'd better get the money.
0: We followed Diane up a winding staircase and into Mrs. Campbell's bedroom. This little nook was somewhat smaller than Grand Central Station, with an acre of bed in the middle. The bed had talent, because all Diane had to do was push a little button, and it slid about a yard away from the wall and exposed the neatest little wall safe this side of the First National Bank. Diane fingered the combination, and a minute later, I found out whose picture is on a $1,000 bill. There were 50 prints.
2: Here, Diane, put the money in this bag.
0: It's 1:30, Stuart.
2: I'm ready.
1: Ira, please be careful. Please, both of you.
0: Glad I made the team. Let's go. Central Park by moonlight. Bad night to be stagged.
2: Well, we're almost there. I'll have to park here. Must be among that clump of trees up ahead.
0: Now, keep close, Stuart. And don't get any ideas about shooting anybody. It might turn out to be me, and I'd squeal on you. We both went into a crouch and edged forward. There was a small clearing between the trees, which the moon had turned into a silver pancake. I might have enjoyed it, except that Stuart was as nervous as an old maid looking at a calendar.
2: Did you hear anything?
0: Oh, sounds like a revolution in the insect world. You stay here. I'll go through this hedge and have a look.
2: Maybe I'd better come with you.
0: No. You stay here.
3: Diamond!
2: Ooh!
0: Something caught me hard and neat behind the ear, and I jackknifed into a face full of Mother Earth. Don't let anyone tell you it's nice to get away from things for a while. I didn't like it a bit. I was far, far away. I don't know how long my beauty nap lasted, but the first thing I felt was an elevator starting around my heels and roaring up. When it burst through the top of my head, I awoke. For the next few minutes, I felt like my head was a ball and the rest of me was a drunken seal trying to keep it balanced. Then I saw Stuart. Stretched out the way I had been. The copycat. He was bleeding from what was going to be a nasty scar on his forehead. A hunk of pipe was lying nearby. I went to work on him. All right, Stuart. Rise and shine. Oh, come on. You're just not used to it. I make it a point to have my head cracked at least once a week.
4: What happened? Oh.
0: Last one out talks first. That's you.
4: Yeah. Now I remember. There were two of them. One started for you and I yelled.
0: Check.
4: Then I heard one of them say, "Get him, Bob." And then you were shaking me. Diamond. The bag. The money's gone.
0: So it was. It was time to give Walt part of my headache. Stuart and I stumbled back to the car. There was someone in the front seat. I pulled the door open and found myself face to face with the kidnapped Mrs. Martha Campbell. She was dead.

0: Before we continue with the adventures of Richard Diamond, Private Detective, here's your Rexall Family Druggist.
1: There are two important facts I'd like you listeners to remember about Rexall aspirin. 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And second, there's no faster-acting aspirin made.
2: Oh, but what exactly do you mean by fast-acting?
1: Well, ma'am, aspirin itself is too fine to hold together in tablet form. So it has to be bound with an ingredient that will quickly disintegrate. That is, break up the tablet. So the aspirin itself will immediately be free to do its job.
2: You mean the aspirin doesn't do any good until it's free from the tablet?
1: Right. And that's why Rexall scientists developed a binder so low in moisture content, it begins to break up the very second it touches water. Now that means that when swallowed with water, the aspirin in a Rexall tablet is free to go to work for you, even before it reaches your stomach.
2: Well, that's fast enough for me.
1: And it's fast enough for 10,000 family druggists. Quality like that is what we're talking about when we tell you you can depend on any drug product that bears the name Rexall.
0: And now back to tonight's adventure with Richard Diamond, Private Detective, starring Dick Powell.
3: Finding Mrs. Campbell dead in the front seat was the ugly end of another beautiful day. I hadn't known the little gray-haired woman personally, but from her reputation, I had the hunch that some of this town's best charity groups would be in mourning come tomorrow. And just in case I wasn't feeling bad enough, Stuart was right in there to help me.
4: I never should have let you come. It's your fault she's dead. You did it. You did it.
3: Thank you, Sherlock Holmes. Now shut up.
4: You were going to protect me. You were going to...
3: I slapped 5 fingers of artificial sunburn into his face and shut him up. Then I checked Mrs. Campbell's corpse. She'd been murdered at least 24 hours before. I lifted her featherweight body and stretched her out in the back seat. Ira was still rubbing his cheek when I pushed him into the car. Now, what about those 2 guys, Stuart? Oh, now I slapped you back there for your own good. Did you get a look at those guys?
5: It was too dark. One was big and heavy, the other was thin.
3: Could you identify them if you saw them again?
5: Yes, I think so.
4: What's that on the road ahead? Someone's waving a light.
3: That's the police.
6: Just step from that car quietly, you.
3: Otis, it's me, Diamond.
7: Rick, that's you? No sign of any kidnappers yet.
3: Not kidnappers, Walt. Murderers.
7: Huh?
3: Exhibit A is on the back seat.
7: Come on, Otis. Open the door. Vicious. Head bashed in.
4: What are the police doing here, Diamond? I thought...
3: Don't brag. You didn't think. Otherwise, you'd have gone straight to police in the first place.
7: What about the money?
4: I don't care about the money. Mrs. Campbell is dead, and that's all that matters.
7: Well, I'm sorry about that, Mr. Stewart. Look, it might be a good idea for you to be with your fiancée, Miss Campbell, before she hears the news on the radio. We'll take care of things here.
5: Oh. Yes, of course, Diane. I'm sorry, Lieutenant, about my behavior. You understand. And Mr. Diamond...
3: Oh,
5: I...
3: forget it. I've got a head that knows just how you feel. Once Stuart was gone, I gave Walt the lowdown and we settled down to work. We gave the 2 killers an hour to try a break. And then Walt passed a signal along to his men and the ring began to close in. We beat the bushes, turned lights in the trees, and kicked over rocks, even the small ones. But by the time we reached the payoff spot, we'd found nothing out but each other.
7: Now that's impossible. Are you men sure you didn't miss anything?
8: Double-checked all down the line, Lieutenant.
7: They couldn't have gotten through.
3: Take it easy, Walt. Time now for cool heads and dull little dragnets.
7: Otis, I want you to start picking up mugs wholesale.
8: Right, Lieutenant.
7: Anybody who even thinks twice before he answers, bring him in. I want this town covered from the Harlem River to the Battery. Now do it.
3: Otis waddled away, and I drove back to police headquarters with Walt. Soon, Manhattan Island was tucked under a blanket of blue as the biggest police force in the world went to work. The next day, I took a stroll through Central Park for another look at the spot where Stuart and I had been slugged. I found one possible witness, but he wouldn't talk. Probably because he didn't know how. He happened to be an English sparrow. Late in the afternoon, I dropped back to see Walt. He was in his shirt sleeves, hunched over a desk piled high with notes, reports, and cigarette butts. Neither of us had gotten any sleep the night before, but he was advertising it.
7: Oh, Rick, I could kick myself. I ought to turn in my badge. We should have had those guys.
3: Nothing in the lineup?
7: No, I've been looking at drunks, ex-cons, and two-bit hoodlums all day, and they're all clean. If someone tried to sell me an Invisible Man routine, I'd be willing to listen.
3: Walt, as you keep banging your head against a stone wall, your eyes are going to register tilt. You need a breather on this case. Look, I got two tickets for a play tonight. What about it?
7: Are you kidding? I've got work to do.
3: Oh, but Walt, the play is a musical murder mystery. The cop on stage is bound to have more troubles than you.
7: Yeah, I bet. Well, maybe you're right. Sure, I'll go. Thanks, Rick.
3: I'm glad Walt didn't ask any more questions because my supply of answers was down to one sorry shrug. However, this last maneuver didn't go over too well on Park Avenue when I dropped in to tell Helen she was being stood up.
2: Rick Diamond, this time you've gone too far.
3: Now, would it help any if I said it was business?
2: No.
3: Well, I suppose there's nothing I can do.
2: I spent all day buying a new dress and getting my hair done, and then you walk in at the last minute and tell me you...
3: Oh, Helen, baby.
2: Now, you stay away from me, Rick. Rick, let go of me.
3: Oh, in a minute.
2: Rick. You dog.
3: Walt was ready when I dropped in at the precinct and we took off to the theater. After the show was over, we meandered backstage to see my friends of the cast. Turned out to be an interesting evening. The next morning, I called up Iris Stewart from Levinson's office.
9: Yes?
3: Hello, Stewart. This is Diamond. I'm calling from the 5th Precinct Police Headquarters.
9: Anything turn up?
3: Well, it looks that way, yes. The police picked up two guys who may have killed Martha Campbell. Can you get on here right away?
9: Certainly. I'll leave right now.
3: Well, then run. Do not walk. When Stewart showed, we took him into the lineup room. The two suspects had their backs against the marked wall. Under the hot lights, they looked about as ugly as a draft notice on a honeymoon.
10: Well, what do you think, Stewart?
5: They look like the men, Lieutenant.
11: We didn't do nothing.
12: This is the parade.
3: On you guys, it looks good. What do you want to do, live forever? Now, Stewart, these guys are Willie the Knife Foster and Bloody Bob Ferguson. They've been indicted on 3 kidnap raps, but always managed to get off. Now, if you recognize them, you're an eyewitness, and they're cooked.
5: Well, tell the big one to say, get him Bob.
10: Say it, Bob.
11: What for?
3: For the sake of your dear old mother in Alcatraz.
10: Never mind what for. Say it.
11: Get him, Bob.
5: Now the other.
10: You heard him, Ferguson.
12: Get him, Bob.
5: That's the man, Lieutenant. I'm sure of it. Let me get my hands on him. I'll kill him.
3: Now, Stewart, calm down. State of New York will take care of him.
11: It's a lousy frame. You can't pin this on us. He was babysitting that night.
10: Okay, lock him up, Otis.
12: Right.
10: Book him on suspicion of murder. Stewart, come into my office. I want to get your statement.
3: After getting his statement, Walt told Stewart the case was closed. We congratulated each other and shook hands all around. Then Stewart walked out. We gave him enough time to get into his car and start away. A moment later, Walt and I jumped into an unmarked police car and played Follow the Leader.
7: Rick, this case turned right side up too quick to suit me. What made you tag Stewart and plant your actor friends in the lineup?
3: Walt, the trouble with you is that you're too modest. You set an airtight man trap for 2 unknown kidnappers and then blame yourself because the net came up empty.
7: Well, he had you fooled, too.
3: That's true. I'm ashamed to admit. But Stewart had a good plan. He kidnaps the lady himself, sends Diane a phony ransom note, then with a reputable private detective present, that's me, he gets the $50,000 and even bops himself in the head to make it look kosher.
7: You'd have made a perfect alibi for him, Rick. But where did the old lady's body come from?
3: He probably had it in the car trunk when we drove into the park the night of the supposed payoff.
7: Hey, he's turning at the park.
3: Mm-hmm. Soon comes the part we don't know yet.
7: We should have nabbed him back at the station. I'd like to sweat him for a few hours.
3: On what? The identification? So he claims it was a mistake. Could happen. The jury would think so. No, Walt. He's put on too big an act to fold under questioning. He's been acting ever since he made Diane believe he loved her, just to gain Martha Campbell's confidence.
7: He's parking up ahead.
3: Yeah. Now let him answer the $50,000 question. And where did he hide it?
7: He's heading toward that same grove of trees.
3: We took off at a fast trot until we reached a hedge not too far from where we expected to find Stuart. We saw him all right. He was standing around right under the same tree he'd led me to a couple of nights back. A family of picnickers were close by, so he was acting like a guy out for some air. We ducked behind the hedge to watch, though I had to hold Walt back a few times. Finally, Stuart tipped his hand. He reached up past the nest of my sparrow friend into a hollow of the tree. It wasn't eggs he was after. The stuff he pulled out had that fascinating color known as currency green.
7: That's enough for me, Rick. Okay, Stuart.
3: Duck, Walt. Are you hurt, Walt?
7: Yeah. One of his shots creased my shin. Hurts like blazes, though. Let's get that guy.
3: He's running for the zoo. I'll get him, Walt. Put a tourniquet around your neck and sit tight.
7: Oh, watch out for the crowd, Rick.
3: What the shooting did to that crowd, a skunk couldn't do in a bargain basement. They suddenly decided there was no place like home. Stuart was dodging between the animal cages now and still using his gun to discourage me. I sprinted after him, but he disappeared. That bullet went right through my only hat, but I saw him now. He was climbing along the rock barrier that backed up the bear pits. He made a lousy target because those jagged rocks and overhanging ledges gave him plenty of cover. He was trying to reach the road on the other side, and if I didn't do something about it, exit, Mr. Stuart. I took aim. My shot clipped a hunk of rock just as he was reaching for it. Stuart pulled back too quickly and tried to step on some air, which never does work too well. He went over and down. He never hit the ground because down in that pit, waiting for him with open arms, was a giant polar bear that had never forgiven the man who brought him from Alaska to New York.

0: Doc, I'm glad you and Alan could make it to the cast party.
1: Thanks, Bob. Thanks also for the great acting job you and Willie pulled off at police headquarters.
0: Anytime, Rick. Glad to help out.
1: Yeah, that's a nice tune. Is that the song for the show?
0: Nah, just fooling around. After a show flops, there's nothing like a little get-together to bolster one's spirit.
1: Well, I certainly like the taste of your bolster. Thanks, I'll mix myself another later.
2: Rick, what are you doing by the piano, as if I didn't know? You don't want to look bad in front of all this talent, do you?
1: Oh, honey, not a chance. Just happens that Bob's playing around in my key.
0: Well, let's do it.
1: Let's do it.

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1: Rick, you are becoming a ham.
0: Me? Becoming a ham? Oh, my dear. Really?
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1: Get lost, Bristlepuss. You need a shave.
0: But I have shaved. What else do you want me to do?
2: Silly boy, she wants you to go stag.
0: Go stag? 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
17: Johnny Dollar.
18: Perry Jameson at Paramount Insurance Adjuster, Johnny.
17: Hi, Perry. It's been a long time. I'd begun to think you're neglecting me.
18: Oh, how you talk. Matter of fact, I've just been waiting for a nasty enough case to come along for you.
17: Yeah, you do have a habit of handing me the dirty ones. What is it this time?
18: Four State, out in Denver.
17: Oh, yeah, I've heard of them.
18: Well, they're a small outfit. By contract, all their claims are routed through us. Damage appraisals, payment dispersals, and so on.
17: So what's happened?
18: Well, we've had to pay a lot of claims for them recently. Too many. What's more, they've all been big ones and on fairly young policies.
17: Well, Perry, you know as well as I do that things will average out in the long run. Unless something's wrong.
18: $60,000 on one policy, $35,000 on another, $70,000, and a cool $150,000 on one just last week.
17: Shoot.
18: And the beneficiary in each case has been the same man.
17: Then no wonder you... Just leave the door open, Perry. I'll be right over.
2: Bob Bailey in the exciting adventures of the man with the action-packed expense account. America's fabulous freelance insurance investigator.
17: Yours truly, Johnny Dollar.

0: 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Following is an account of expenses incurred during my investigation of the Denver dispersal matter. Expense account item 1, $1.10 for the cab that took me over to Perry Jameson's office at Paramount. True to form, the door was wide open for me.
1: I kind of thought this thing might get you down here in a hurry, Johnny. Sit down.
0: Yeah, thanks.
1: And I took the liberty of calling TWA and getting you a seat on the plane to Denver.
0: Good idea. When?
1: Well, there's one leaving New York at 6 p.m.
0: Okay.
1: And I'll get you into Denver about, 10:30 mountain time.
0: Uh-huh.
1: Think you can make it?
0: Sure.
1: Charge your expenses to us. That's the deal we have with four states.
0: All right.
1: And the man to see out there, it's almost a one-man outfit, his name is William Whitney.
0: Got it. Now, look, Perry, I've been thinking on the way over here.
1: Ooh, wonders we'll never cease.
0: Thanks, pal, but how well do you know this man, Whitney?
1: Maybe he's in cahoots with this big beneficiary, this Don Ricardo.
0: Is that his name?
1: Yeah.
0: Such things have happened.
1: No, Johnny, you're wrong. Poor old Willie Whitney's a mild, timid milquetoast. His wife, an ex-chorus girl who probably thought he had money. Well, you can be sure she's the one who wears the pants in the family. Well, Willie would cringe at the thought of hurting a fly.
0: Well, it was an idea.
1: I don't blame you, but no,
0: forget it. Well, what makes you so sure something's wrong?
1: Well, I didn't say I was, but 215,000 to one beneficiary in a period of only 3 months. Well, I just want to be sure it's okay. And I called you in because I am willing to pay to make sure.
0: No, don't worry, Perry. You will. Expense account item 2, $141 even, plane fare and incidentals, Hartford to New York to Denver. Originally Indian country, the Mile High City is now a maze of oil refineries, steel companies, grain mills, chemical and manufacturing plants, a huge downtown shopping area, and beautiful tree-studded residential sections. No wonder it's one of the big insurance centers. Item 3, $2 even for a cab into town where I park myself at the world-famous Brown Palace Hotel. Item 4, 10 cents, phone call to an old newspaper pal from back east who is now working on the Denver Post.
2: Pete Packard.
0: Johnny Dollar, Pete Packard.
2: Okay, what's the story? Johnny Dollar, well, hey, how are you, Keith?
0: Great.
2: You gonna be here long? We gotta get together. Where you stay?
0: The Brown Palace.
2: Pete! Now, look, you want us to dig up a couple of dates? We'll go out on the town. Remember the last time we tied one on together?
0: Ooh, are you kidding? I had such a headache the next morning, it hasn't left me yet.
2: Well,
0: hey,
2: look,
0: listen.
2: Pete, I get away from the desk at 2 a.m.
0: No, you look.
2: Huh?
0: I'm out here on a job, insurance investigation. Did you ever hear of a man named Don Ricardo?
2: You know Don Ricardo?
0: No. What do you know about him?
2: Well, they say, now mind you, I don't know for sure, Keith, but don't forget, I did a hitch on the Chicago Sun-Times a few years back.
0: Well, what's that got to do with Don Ricardo?
2: Well, it was back in the days of the Capone mob.
0: Oh.
2: And Don Ricardo, well, mind you, nobody was ever able to pin anything on him.
0: Yeah, I see what you mean. Where does he live, Pete?
2: 20 to 30 miles east, the other side of Golden, a little place called Millville.
0: Uh-huh.
2: Now, mind you, Keith, I don't want to really say anything against him. I mean, if I don't seem to be really telling you anything about him...
0: Pete, well, I think you've told me plenty.
2: Well, now listen, Keith...
0: Thanks, and I'll be talking to you. It was late, and I was tired, but I went downstairs to the cocktail bar, and with the help of a big fat tip for a nightcap, got some more lowdown on Don Ricardo. The bartender talked plenty. Yeah, it seems Ricardo was living the life of Riley in the little town of Millville. Lovely home, expensive cars, threw a lot of big, gaudy parties. And always for people from out of town, mostly Chicago or Miami Beach. Yeah, the bartender talked plenty. Until he spotted a lean, well-dressed, rather too well-dressed man sitting alone at one of the tables watching him. A man who'd somehow forgotten to take off the light gray hat that shaded his features and slightly narrowed eyes. The bartender clammed up. I paid for my drink, that's item 5, and was conscious of being watched closely as I casually sauntered out and took the elevator up to my room. First thing in the morning, I looked up the address of 4 State. Instead of the striking new Mile High Center, as I'd expected, it was a dingy old office building on South Broadway. William Whitney looked a little old and dingy himself.
3: Johnny Dollar, the special investigator?
0: That's right, Mr. Whitney.
3: Oh, well, sit down, won't you?
0: All right, thanks.
3: Just here on a visit?
0: I'm here because the insurance adjusters are concerned about some recent claims they've had to pay on policies issued by you.
3: We've been very unfortunate lately, Mr. Dollar.
0: Yeah. $215,000 unfortunate. On only four policies.
3: Yes, and all paid to the same beneficiary by some odd coincidence.
0: You sure it was coincidence? Who were the policyholders?
3: Why, some old miners living over near Golden.
0: Old miners insuring for those amounts?
3: Yes, sir. They were all able to pay the premium.
0: Give me their names.
3: Yes, sir.
0: Unless I'm cockeyed, there's something wrong with this whole thing, and I intend to find out what it is.
3: The policies were issued in good faith, and the premiums paid. But I agree with you, sir, and I'm terribly concerned. I'm glad you're here, sir. It'll not only save the company a lot of money, but it'll take a great load off my mind. Here's the list.
0: Yeah. Do you know the beneficiary, this Don Ricardo?
3: Only through seeing him when I've given him the checks.
0: Barnall, Mulligan, R. Smith, and J. Smith. Did any of these insured have families?
3: Well, I don't know. You see, the beneficiary in each case...
0: Yeah, but... I know. Better let me see those policies. Whitney left me alone while I plowed through his files. Satisfied, at least, that the policies themselves were okay, I finally left him, hailed a taxi, and told the driver to head for the town of Golden. As we pulled away from the curb, a small black foreign car in the next block swung around and appeared to follow us. And I wondered. But then it cut off at an intersection, and I decided I was imagining things. Until we pulled up at one of the addresses Whitney had given me in Golden, a ramshackle, unpainted old frame house on the edge of town. I told the driver to wait for me and walk up to the front door.
4: Empty, mister. You sure you give me the right address?
0: Yeah, this is the address, all right. But I guess that... Huh?
4: Hey, that door open by itself?
0: I don't know. Hello? Hello? Anybody? No!
4: Mister!
5: Act two of yours truly, Johnny Dollar, in a moment. And now, act two of yours truly, Johnny Dollar, and the Denver dispersal matter.
0: The old house at the edge of Golden, Colorado, looked empty, but I knocked anyway.
4: You sure you give me the right address, mister?
0: Yeah, driver, this is the address, all right. But I guess that... Huh?
4: Door open by itself?
0: I don't know. Hello? Hello? Anybody?
4: Mister!
6: Mister!
0: Go back. Get away from this open door.
6: Oh, but you're hurt. Your neck, you're bleeding to death.
0: Stay down. Barely nicked me. I'm all right.
6: Holy cow. I thought you was a goner. Here, let me help you.
0: You'll need help if you don't stay out of his line of fire.
6: Well, who was it? You see anybody?
0: Hey, listen.
6: Yeah, that's a car pulling away from the back.
0: Get a look at it. Well?
6: Oh, I can't tell. That dusty side road back there. Looks like a little one, though.
0: Foreign car?
6: Too far away now. I can't tell. But it's black.
0: All right, come on. We're getting back into your cab.
6: Yeah, I'll get you to a doctor.
0: No, I'm okay. You know where Millville is?
6: Sure, a few miles east. It's an old mining...
0: Come on. Do you know where Don Ricardo lives?
6: Well, sure, You want to go there?
0: Does he own a small black foreign car?
6: Yeah, real expensive job. I've seen him in town. But, mister,
0: come on. Because I'll lay odds he's the one who fired those shots.
6: You mind if I drop you off a few blocks away from his place?
0: The cab driver relented, dropped me off at Ricardo's front door, then hightailed it for other parts. It was a nice home, very modern, seemingly out of place in what had once been a prosperous mining center, but was now a little more than a ghost town.
7: Yes?
0: Mr. Ricardo?
7: That's right. Who are you?
0: I think you know, but I'll tell you anyhow. I'm Johnny Dollar, insurance investigator.
7: Oh, come in, Mr. Dollar. We can sit in the den. Would you like a drink?
0: No, thanks.
7: What happened to your neck there? It's been bleeding.
0: We'll get to that later.
7: I've been rather expecting someone like you to call in view of my good fortune in insurance money lately. Sit down. You sure you wouldn't like a drink?
0: Tell me one thing.
7: Yes.
0: Who paid the premiums on those four policies that netted you a couple of hundred grand?
7: Why, the policyholders, of course. At least, to the best of my knowledge.
0: Four old broken-down miners?
7: They were still quite active, Mr. Dollar, hoping to find a new vein in some of the old workings in this region.
0: Then maybe you grub-staked them, huh?
7: Well, as a matter of fact, I did. And they promised me a share of whatever they might find. In return, they named me in their insurance policies.
0: Oh, you must have given them plenty. More than a worked-out mine could ever yield.
7: How do you mean?
0: To afford the premiums on those hefty policies.
7: Now, look, Dolly, it was all perfectly legal on the up and up.
0: How old were they? Barno.
7: Barno? About 68, I believe.
0: Mulligan and Smith and the other Smith.
7: About the same. So what?
0: Oh, the company was crazy. How did they die, Ricardo?
7: By some strange coincidence, the poor old fellows all went the same way. Accidents there in the mine they were working.
0: Did the police investigate those accidents?
7: I imagine so. Now, look,
0: Ricardo, as you know very well, I was shot at a few minutes ago.
7: Shot at?
0: At a little isolated house on the edge of Golden. You were a lousy shot.
7: Aye. Now, look here.
0: Also, you should have known better than to park that little foreign job of yours in the driveway, at least without washing it down.
7: What are you talking about?
0: That kind of purplish dust it's covered with.
7: Dust?
0: Yeah, I'm talking about the side road back of that house where you tried to plug me. Well?
7: Okay, Dollar, maybe you're right about the whole thing. So what if I did try to knock you off?
0: Oh, you admit it, huh?
7: Yeah, why not? But since I didn't kill you then...
0: Oh, no, you're not.
8: All right. Put him up. Beat
7: it.
8: Wall,
7: Ricardo. Get your hands off of me. Get your hands
0: Officer,
7: off.
0: I've never seen a prettier uniform in my life.
7: What is this?
8: We've been waiting a long time to nail you, Ricardo. Get him out of here, boys.
7: All right, take it easy.
0: Pete!
2: So help me, Keith. I knew if anybody would bring Ricardo out in the open, you would.
0: You mean to say that...
2: Yeah, I figured I'd bring these state police out here.
0: Oh, Pete, you're a doll.
2: Now let you and me go out and tear the town apart, huh?
0: Later. After I finish this job.

0: Act Three of yours truly, Johnny Dollar, in a moment. And now, Act Three of yours truly, Johnny Dollar, and the Denver Dispersal Matter.
1: It took hours, even with Pete Packard's help, and he finally had to go back to his job at the Denver Post. But there in Don Ricardo's house, carefully hidden away under a drawer lining and a sideboard, I found what I was looking for, a handful of canceled checks. It was well after dark when I appropriated one of Ricardo's fancy cars and drove back to Denver, to a little house in the south end of town, not far from the office of Four State Insurance Company. As I pulled to a stop, a big passing truck nearly sideswiped me. Good. It covered the sound of my stopping there. As unobtrusively as possible, I walked up to the front door of the place. Even above the sound of passing traffic, I could hear voices, loud ones, coming from somewhere in the rear of the building. Cautiously, I edged my way around the side to where I could see the lighted window of a bedroom.
2: All right, I heard you. Only why don't you tell me why?
3: Stop asking questions and get your things back. Make sure it's only enough to put in the car. We're traveling light and fast.
2: All right, Willie, all right already. Boy, you're bossier than Don ever was when you want to be.
3: Forget Don Ricardo and collect your stuff. If it wasn't for me, you'd still be working in one of his nightclubs in Chicago.
2: Lucky you never talked this way down to that insurance office of
3: yours. Oh, drop that.
2: I thought we was going to stay in Denver until you made a lot of dough with the insurance racket, huh?
1: I left this happy domestic scene to walk slowly back to the front door. Yep. My original hunch at the office in Hartford had been right.
2: What's that?
3: Somebody at the front door.
2: Well, why don't you go answer it, huh, Willie?
4: Oh, well, Mr. Dollar.
1: That's right.
4: Oh, my, I'm glad you're here, sir.
1: Well, you look upset, Mr. Whitney.
4: Well, I am, sir. I am terribly upset.
1: Handbags, they're in the hall.
4: Yes.
1: Going somewhere?
4: It's that Don Ricardo.
1: Oh? I thought you didn't really know him.
4: I didn't. Oh, if only I'd done it before. I'd never have issued those policies naming him as beneficiary.
1: Done what, Mr. Whitney?
4: Investigated that Ricardo. But I did. After you left me this morning, he's a gangster. An ex-gangster, Mr. Dollar.
1: No.
4: Yes. I suddenly realized that in your investigation, you'd investigate him, and he'd think I'd had you investigate him. He'd think I was trying to make trouble for him. Frightened me terribly.
1: And that's why you decided to leave town, huh?
4: Yes, of course, until this whole thing blows over. He's a dangerous man. He'd stop at nothing. He might even try to kill me. I must leave here immediately.
1: Oh, I wouldn't be too sure of that. Where did you plan to go?
4: Far away, anywhere, where he couldn't find me.
1: And where maybe I couldn't find you.
4: Of course. What? Why did you say that,
1: sir? Well, I was just thinking, this morning while I was going through the files at your office, you left me alone for a while.
4: Yes, I recall that I did.
1: Why? To make a phone call, maybe? To Don Ricardo?
4: What?
1: Is that why he just happened to be waiting in his little foreign car a block or so up the street about the time I left your office in a cab?
4: Well, Mr. Dollar...
1: Pretty good theory, isn't it? Especially when I have these little scraps of paper to back it up.
4: What are those?
1: Some of Don Ricardo's canceled checks. Made out to you. 20% of the take on those big, fat insurance payments.
5: Where did you get those?
1: Funny, too. They're all dated one day after you paid off on each of those big claims.
5: Give me those.
1: No, you don't. We're going to need these in...
5: No, I'll kill you.
1: Mr. Milktoast, huh?
5: You dirty... I'll kill you.
1: Okay, baby.
4: All right.
1: Okay, Willie, get up on your feet.
4: Yes, sir. Anything you say, Mr. Dollar. But please, you must believe me.
1: Oh,
4: I'm
1: cut
4: an
1: it.
4: Innocent
1: that
4: man.
1: That timid soul pose of yours may have sold insurance to a handful of suckers, wouldn't he? But it hasn't sold me a thing. Oh, I suppose you find them in every trade. 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Expense account total, including a little gift to that taxi driver, incidentals and transportation back to Hartford, $391.80. Yours truly...

0: star will return in just a moment. Now, here is our star to tell you about next week's story.
1: Next week, a killer's list. That's right, a list of victims. And guess who's on it? Join us, won't you? Yours truly, Johnny Dollar.

Truly, Johnny Dollar, starring Bob Bailey, originates in Hollywood and is produced and directed by Jack Johnstone, who also wrote today's story. Heard in our cast were Virginia Gregg, Forrest Lewis, Barney Phillips, Edgar Beria, Frank Gerstle, and Peter Leeds. Be sure to join us next week, same time and station, for another exciting story of yours truly, Johnny Dollar. This is Dan Cubberly speaking.

I was a communist for the FBI. Starring Dana Andrews in an exciting tale of danger and espionage. I was a communist for the FBI.

0: the actual records and authentic experiences of Matt Cervetic come many of the incidents in this unusual story. Here is our star, Dana Andrews, as Matt Cervetic, who for 9 fantastic years lived as a communist for the FBI.
1: A traitor is a miserable thing, even to himself. During those 9 long, endless years I spent as a communist for the FBI, the overwhelming feeling of treachery never left me. And yet you, mister, never seemed to feel a thing. Maybe you ignored it because of your sense of fair play. Maybe the wind of red propaganda confused you. Whatever the cause, ignorance or indifference, this attitude is dangerous. I want you to hear my story. It's the story of communism.
0: In a moment, listen to Dana Andrews as Matt Cervetic, Undercover Man.

0: 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This story from the confidential file is marked The Red Gate.
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1: This is not recruiting, Comrade Svetik. Our replacements are waiting below the Mexican border. Your assignment is to get them across that border into this country.
2: Alone?
1: You'll have all the help you need when you get to the West Coast.
2: When do I leave?
1: Even I won't know until I pick up your tickets. New York made the arrangements.
2: Afraid of possible information leaks, eh?
1: Obviously. Go to your hotel and get your things together. I'll bring your tickets there within the next hour.

0: Brown speaking.
1: This is Savetic. I'm in a phone booth.
0: Go ahead.
1: I'm going to the West Coast. Maybe this afternoon, maybe tonight. Super secret.
0: Sounds like it.
1: It's a big project. Bringing strangers across the Mexican border.
0: Going alone?
1: Until I reach the coast. I don't know where I'll be put down.
0: We'll cover all West Coast airports from San Francisco south. Wherever you get off the plane, keep changing your grip from hand to hand as you walk. You'll be contacted when it looks safe.
1: Okay. I'll see you later.
0: I hope so. Good luck.
1: Thanks. After arranging for my West Coast FBI contact, I hurried to my room and threw some things into a bag. I've just flopped on my bed and stretched out for a little rest when Comrade Millar arrives with some disquieting news.
2: Our West Coast people are handling this, Comrade Svetik, under the direction of the MVD. If they have reason to believe that enemy agents are making their periodic checks of airports, you'll be taken off your plane somewhere en route.
1: How will I make the contact?
2: Your plane makes several stops. At each stop, you are to get out to stretch your legs. The party member approaching you, wherever it may be, will say, "It was certainly a red sunset last night, wasn't it?" Your reply will be, "I didn't notice, really."
1: I didn't notice, really.
2: Right. Here's your ticket, Comrade Svetik. It's for San Diego, and your plane leaves in 35 minutes. I'll drive you to the airport.
1: Comrade Millar stays at my side until I board the plane and stands watching until we take off. So I have no chance to notify the FBI of the possibility of my leaving the plane before it reaches the West Coast airports that they're watching. Following orders, I get out at each stop, but no attempt is made to contact me. I'm beginning to relax. Then, as the plane circles the field at Albuquerque, the man sitting next to me speaks.
3: It was certainly a red sunset last night, wasn't it?
1: It's seconds before I realize the significance of what he said. Then I manage to stammer. I didn't notice, really.
3: Take your bag when you get off this time.
1: Right.
3: Walk to the airport parking lot and wait for me at the entrance. I'm Comrade Coleman. You're under my orders.
1: I'm under Comrade Colma's orders. There's nothing unusual about that, but instinctively, I tighten up. I don't like this guy, and I can feel that he doesn't like me. I don't know why, but I can sense the hate in him. Hate for me, personally. It's still there when he joins me at the airport parking lot and we get in a car to drive to Los Angeles. He says nothing, just looks at me out of the corner of his eye now and then. Finally, hours later, after we've passed through Needles, California, and are starting across the Mojave Desert, he speaks. But there's no information or comfort for me in anything he says.
3: You're doing a lot of thinking, Comrade Svetik.
1: You didn't seem to want to talk.
3: This is an important project.
1: Yeah.
3: If nothing goes wrong, we'll have this country flooded with people the FBI has never heard of. Trained people who can stop production for weeks whenever we get the order.
1: We've got to get them across the border first.
3: That's why we're here, you and I. It's believed that we're not known to the FBI, at least on the West Coast.
1: So that's why I was chosen for the assignment.
3: Only partially. I asked for you specifically, Comrade Svetik.
1: Well, it's very flattering, inasmuch as we've never met.
3: My brother spoke very highly of you once.
1: Your brother?
3: He was with you on one of your less successful missions.
1: Oh.
3: There was an information leak somewhere, Comrade Svetik. My brother wasn't as lucky as you. I miss him greatly.
1: Are you trying to blame me for whatever happened to your brother?
3: I'm making no formal charges, Comrade. I'm merely warning you. Make certain that nothing goes wrong on this mission. Because on this project, I'm making you my special project. For purely personal reasons.
1: This makes it really tough. Comrade Colma isn't just a naturally suspicious MVD man. He's an MVD man who lost his brother on a mission and blames me for it. We don't exchange another word until we reach Los Angeles and enter the house of Comrade Walters.
4: You had trouble finding my place, comrades?
3: A little, Comrade Walters.
4: Too bad. But so have the FBI. That is good.
3: You have orders for Comrade Svetik and me?
4: Yeah. But first, I must explain the operation to you. Oh, sit down, Comrade Svetik.
2: Thanks, Comrade.
4: Now, we can thank the Americans themselves for the mechanics of this operation. It is an underground railway.
2: And we're helping slaves, too.
4: Spoken like a true communist, Comrade Svetik.
3: Yes.

0: antagonism between you two could defeat the whole project.
1: I save my antagonism for the enemy.
0: Good, good. And you, Comrade Coleman?
2: Look, why don't we quit talking and get down to business, huh?
0: Who is in charge here, Comrade Coleman?
2: You are, Comrade Wallace.
0: Then I will handle this in my own way, without any comment from you.
2: Yeah, of course, Comrade.
0: Well, then, it's good we understand each other. Now, from Oceanside North, I have arranged for stations in this underground railway.
1: What do you mean by stations, Comrade?
0: Buildings, attics, cellars, where after you get them that far, our people can rest and keep out of sight until we can manufacture the proper identifications and move them into the desired jobs.
1: This has taken a lot of work, Comrade Walters.
0: Yeah, and patience, Comrade Svetik. Some of our underground station masters have required considerable persuading.
1: Oh.
2: Look, what do we come into this, Comrade?
0: You are impatient, aren't you, Comrade Coleman?
2: Sorry.
0: Never mind. I was coming to that anyway. Because I do not speak exactly English like an American, I have made no attempt to establish stations between the border and Oceanside. But these must be established on the ranches in the back country. You and Comrade Svetik must handle those.
1: You have a plan, I suppose, Comrade.
0: Yeah, I have a plan for everything, Comrade. Now, I have here a map. Ah, here, these circles indicate ranches without telephones, ranches where the owners have been very tolerant about Mexican wetbacks. Posing as ranchers from Northern California, you and Comrade Coleman will approach these southern ranchers asking for help in shoving a bunch of wetback laborers north for you. Now, most of them feel sorry for the Mexicans anyway and will be glad to cooperate.
1: And those who don't, we remind of their previous crimes.
0: Exactly. Now, after you have completed arrangements with the ranchers, which should not take more than 2 days, you will proceed to Tijuana, Mexico. I will meet you there, in the Hotel Rosario.
1: For 2 days, Comrade Colma and I drive the back roads of San Diego County, seeing nothing but ranchers, reservations, and rattlesnakes. And Comrade Walters has the ranchers pegged right. Of course, we promise that the wetbacks will do a day's labor for each rancher who gives them shelter, and that we'll pay for it at the other end of the line. It's a good deal for everybody. Even Comrade Colma acts almost human. And when we report to Comrade Walters at the Hotel Rosario in Tijuana, he's happy about the whole thing, almost.
0: You have done very well, comrades.
1: What's our next move?
0: To send our people back over the route you have just followed. Unfortunately, we must wait a few days.
1: Why?
0: The Border Patrol has been suddenly, unaccountably reinforced. It is very strange.
1: An information leak?
0: Possibly. However, according to an informant who loiters near the Border Patrol station at the Tijuana Gate, they are searching for a missing FBI undercover man.

0: to Dana Andrews, starring as Matt Savetic in I Was a Communist for the FBI, and the second act of our story.
1: They're searching for a missing FBI undercover man. When Comrade Walters says that, I want to yell, dance, and sing. And it must show in my face because suddenly I realize that Comrade Walters and Comrade Kulma are both staring at me curiously.
2: You react strangely to this unfortunate situation, Comrade Svetik.
1: Strangely? How do you mean?
3: Well, a suspicious man might think you're pleased by the search.
1: Oh. No, as a matter of fact, I am pleased.
3: Yeah, I thought so.
2: And why are you pleased, Comrade Svetik?
1: Because any time an FBI undercover man is missing, Comrade, you and I have one less rat to worry about.
2: Yeah, that is one way of looking at it.
1: This isn't going to change our plans, is it?
2: It might. This requires thought.
1: Plenty.
2: And in order to think, I must eat.
1: I could stand something myself.
2: Then you go get some sandwiches, Comrade.

0: Matt?
1: All right. What kind do you want?
0: Oh, it makes no difference, just so there's plenty of them.
1: Okay.
0: Yeah, but you stay here, Comrade Colma. I need someone to talk to bounce ideas against. Because you are naturally disagreeable, you will argue and make me think. Comrade Svetik will get the sandwiches.
2: This is the break I've been playing for. A chance to get away from Comrade Colma. A chance to contact the FBI, if I can just get to a phone. Then as I spot a phone booth and head toward it, I have a hunch. Walters may have been giving Colma a lot of conversation. They may be checking up on me. I turn around and head back toward the hotel and bump right into Comrade Colma.
1: Why don't you look where you...
2: Well, Comrade Colma, I was just coming back to the room.
1: Oh. Where are the sandwiches?
2: I didn't get them yet. You didn't tell me whether you wanted yours with or without.
1: You're pretty clever, Comrade Svetik.
2: Clever?
1: You fool Walters completely.
2: I hear what you're saying, Comrade, but it doesn't mean anything. At least to me.
1: But it will someday, because I'm not fooled. Someday, Comrade, you're going to make a slip. And when you do, I'll be there.
2: I know right then that there's no pretend about Comrade Colma. This is one MVD goon who can take it as well as dish it out. I'm not ready for a showdown, so I turn and go back to the hotel room where Comrade Walters is waiting.
0: Where are the sandwiches, Comrade?
2: I forgot about them.
0: Forgot about the sandwiches? That is what you went out for.
2: Sure, but when I bumped into my shadow, I forgot all about them.
0: Oh, that Colma, stupid.
2: Look, Comrade Walters, if you don't think I'm right for this assignment, if you don't trust me, take me off it. Send me home.
0: Yeah, but I do trust you, like a comrade.
2: You just have more faith in Colma?
0: Now, why should you think that?
2: There's no one out following him around.
0: I was not following you, comrade. It was his idea.
2: Oh, I wonder.
0: You doubt my word, comrade?
2: No, I was just wondering. I've never seen Comrade Colma before this mission, and yet he seems awfully anxious to get me out of the way.
0: A little overzealous, maybe.
2: Yeah, maybe. Maybe not.
0: What are you driving at, comrade?
2: Wouldn't it help an FBI undercover rat if he could drive a wedge between you and me?
0: You think Colma is the missing... Oh, no, Comrade Svetik. You are letting your anger talk. Come on.
2: Where are we going?
0: To an old deserted mine a few miles out in the desert east of here. 23 of our people are hiding there.
2: 23?
0: Yeah, all of them key production personnel and expert saboteurs. Comrade Walters does not engage in small projects.
2: I didn't realize how very important you must be, Comrade.
0: I am useful. Now let us be on our way, Comrade Svetik.
2: What about Colma?
0: He gave you something to think about. We give him something to think about. Come along.
2: We drive out to the mine over a road that'd break a rattlesnake's back and callous its belly, rough, tough, and twisting. And when Comrade Walters leads me into the mine tunnel, where our people are waiting, I get a real surprise. At least half of them are blue-eyed blondes. When we get back outside, I mention this to Comrade Walters.
0: What of it, comrade? The color of a man's eyes or hair cannot lessen his value to us?
2: How many blonde, blue-eyed Mexicans do you know, Comrade Walters?
0: I don't know, but there must be some.
2: Possibly, but those ranchers won't be expecting to see them. And if they do, they'll talk about it.
0: Yeah, I had not thought of that.
2: Well, you've been busy with bigger problems.
0: Yeah, much bigger, comrade.
2: But one little slip like this could cost us the entire project.
0: Yeah, sure. Yeah, I am glad we thought of it in time. How do we fix it?
2: Dye their hair and stain their skins. If they look dark enough and keep their heads down, their eyes may not be noticed.
0: Yeah. Where do we get the dye and stain?
2: I'll have to make inquiries after we get back to Tijuana. We drive back to the hotel and find Comrade Colma waiting for us. He's ready to blow his top. But Comrade Walters is on my side now.
0: While you were out running around the town, Comrade Svetik was with me, working on the project. Did you do anything to help the cause, Comrade Colma?
2: He doesn't even give Colma a chance to answer. Instead, he orders me to go out and get the stain and dye we need to make our blonde comrades looked like brunette Mexicans.
0: And this time, Comrade Svetik, you won't be followed. I promise you that.
2: Now maybe I have a chance. The first drugstore I go into has the stain and dye that I need, but I don't want to buy it in the first store. I want to attract attention, hoping that the Border Patrol, too, has its informers, and that one of them will report that an American is trying to buy stain and dye that'll make him look like a Mexican. I cover the town, taking plenty of time, but no one follows me. Finally, I go back to the first store and buy the stuff I'm after. It makes a pretty good-sized package, and as I step out into the street, I shift it from one hand to the other. As I do, a guy steps up to me.
3: Got a match?
2: I think so. Wait till I shift this package.
3: You always shift things you're carrying from one hand to the other?
2: Shift things from one hand to the other. Then I remembered. When you get off the plane, shift your bag from one hand to the other. This is the recognition sign the FBI gave me before I left home. I grin before I answer. Usually I do when I get off planes.
3: We missed you.
2: Not half as much as I missed you.
3: It was a smart move making a conspicuous buy of that stuff.
2: I was afraid to phone.
3: What's the setup?
2: 23 trained saboteurs in an old deserted mine a few miles east.
3: Uh-huh.
2: Going across as Mexican wetbacks as far as Oceanside. Red Underground Railway takes over from there.
3: When do they move?
2: It hasn't been decided yet. The reinforced Border Patrol has scared them.
3: Okay, we'll contact you through Walters.
2: Walters? Is he on our side?
3: No. But we have people who give him information we want him to have. Only the next information will be for you.
2: Before I can mention that Walters has informants who are not working for the Bureau, the agent breaks the contact by walking into the crowded store and never looking back. Now I'm worse off than I was before. The Bureau will be sending me information, but Walters will be getting other information, and I won't know which is which. I'm in a great spot to lose my neck. And when I get back to the hotel room, I can see that Colma has been working on Walters again.
0: You took plenty of time, Comrade Svetik.
2: Well, it isn't easy to buy large quantities of this stuff without arousing suspicion, Comrade Walters.
4: What makes you think you were successful?
2: What makes you think I wasn't?
0: The Border Patrol was informed that an American was buying stain and dye to make him look like a Mexican.
2: When did you hear that?
4: When you were out shopping, or whatever it was you were doing.
2: Here are the packages.
0: We're going to have to move fast, Comrade Svetik.
2: You give the orders, I'll follow them.
0: We're going out to the mine immediately. We will make up our people to look like Mexicans and go across the border tonight.
2: Tonight?
0: There will be no moon. We will start as soon as it is dark.
2: But what about the Border Patrol?
0: While you and I were gone this afternoon, Comrade Colma was working too.
2: Yeah?
4: Yeah. I was able to enlist the services of several experienced Mexicans. Men who've made the trip across the border many times. They will lead our parties.
2: The contact came too late. The FBI will never be able to get information to me, and I can't get word to them. I get panicky as I realize that the only thing standing between a mob of red saboteurs and their dirty jobs is me, Matt Svetik. We drive out to the mine and stain the faces and dye the hair of our comrades. Finally, it's dark, and the Mexican guides Colma has arranged for come to pick us up.
5: There are seven of us, senor. Split your party into equal groups, and we will get started.
0: Split them up. Colma, Svetik.
2: Do we go in the same party, Comrade Walters? Or do we three split up too?
0: We are not going with them, Comrade Svetik.
2: Why not?
0: Why should we? We came across the border openly. We will go back the same way.
2: But if there's trouble, will these people be able to work their way out of it?
0: Maybe you are right. Maybe we should go with them, Comrade Svetik. What do you think, Comrade Colma?
4: Wherever Comrade Svetik goes, I'm going too.
2: After hiding our car in an old shed where it won't attract attention, we head for the border, single file, to cross at a spot where our guides assure us is perfectly safe. We've walked and slipped and stumbled over about 3 miles of desert when the leader of our entire party passes between two close-set rocks and disappears, followed by the others. By Comrade Walter's orders, I'm the last man in the last group, guarding against strays and stragglers, And as I pass through the opening in the rocks, a Mexican pulls me into the shadows and whispers,
3: "Yell out to the comrades. I think this is a trap. Then run back through those rocks."
6: "Who are you?"
3: "A friend. You're not the only ones who can use that stain and dye. Now, before they get suspicious, yell a warning to them, then get out."
7: "Comrade Svantik."
2: "Oh, yes, Comrade Walters."
7: "What are you doing? Why aren't you here?"
3: "Yell your warning."
2: "Well, I think this is a trap, comrade."
7: "What?"
2: "I think this is a trap. I'm getting out of here. Follow me."
7: "Right!
2: Stop him! Stop that man!"
7: "I'll stop him, friend. I'll stop him. Good!
3: Well, Matt, that cleans it up."
2: "Yeah, those Mexicans certainly had me fooled."
3: "They fooled Comrade Colmer, too. If he hadn't gotten in touch with them, well, we'd never have known you were moving out."
2: "They don't like spies and saboteurs any better than we do, huh?"
3: "Not a bit. In fact, it was one of those boys who settled Colmer's hash when he was trying to knock you off."
2: "What happens with Walters?"
3: "He's being deported. Incidentally, while he refuses to give us your name, he speaks very highly of you and taunts us with the way you escaped our trap."
2: Comrade Walters admired me. Spy, saboteur, possible murderer, he admired me. While my brothers and sisters, loyal Americans, grew cold and distant when I entered a room. For 9 long years, this was my choice. To be shunned by those I loved and served, or to be admired by those I detested. I couldn't face up to either choice, so I chose to walk alone.

This is Dana Andrews. Although you may not see any surface indications, the tempo of the Cold War is rising. At the moment, it's a silent, bitter, undercover struggle. And in that silence lies our greatest danger. If we feel that we can relax, we can't. To protect innocent persons, the names, dates, and places you've heard mentioned are fictitious. But there's nothing fictitious about the danger. Next week, we'll bring you another strange adventure based on the fantastic experiences of Matt Svedek. Join us, won't you?

0: is it?
1: It's a case for Nick Carter, master detective.
2: Yes, it's a case for that most famous of all manhunters, the detective whose ability at solving crime is unequaled in the history of detective fiction, Nick Carter, master detective.
3: Beginning the curious adventure called Kidnapped for Sale, for Nick Carter and the mystery of the missing babies.
0: But I must see Mr. Carter at once.
4: I'm sorry, but he isn't here just
0: but
4: now.
0: But I must see him. Isn't there any way you can get in touch with him?
4: No, but I expect him back any minute now. Wouldn't you care to wait, Mrs.?
0: Anders, Mary Anders. He's got to help me. He's just got to.
4: Don't worry, Mrs. Anders. I'm sure he will. I'm Patsy Bowen, Mr. Carter's secretary. Don't you want to tell me what's wrong?
0: It's my baby.
4: Oh, there, Mrs. Anders, please don't cry. I'm sure everything will turn out all right. Now, why don't you start from the beginning and tell me what's happened?
0: All right. My husband is a defense worker in the South. A few weeks ago...
4: Oh, that must be Mr. Carter now. Oh, Nick.
5: Hello, Patsy. Oh, I see you have a visitor.
4: This is Mrs. Anders, Nick. She's in trouble, and she's come to you for help.
5: Well, I'll be glad to help you if I can, Mrs. Anders. Just what is the trouble?
0: Well, as I told your secretary, my husband is a defense worker who has a temporary job in the Texas oil fields. A few weeks ago, I received a letter saying he was seriously ill. Naturally, I was frantic and wanted to go to him at once, but I couldn't take my baby with me. He's only 8 months old, and there wouldn't be any place for him in the town where my husband works.
5: I see. So what did you do?
0: Well, I had no relatives to leave the baby with, so I looked around for a nursing home that could take care of him while I was gone, but they were all jammed to overflowing and couldn't board my baby. When the fourth nursing home turned me down, I was ready to give up. But just as I was leaving the building, a man carrying a medical bag spoke to me.
6: Pardon me, I couldn't help overhearing your conversation with the clerk at the reception desk. Allow me to introduce myself. I'm Dr. Arnold. I'm on the medical board of this nursing home, and...
0: Well,
6: I saw how disappointed you were when the clerk told you that they had no room for your baby.
0: Oh, I'm at my wit's end, Doctor. I've simply got to find a place to leave him. My husband is seriously ill, and I must go to him.
6: Oh, I'm sorry. Well, perhaps I can help you, Mrs. Anders. Have you ever thought of leaving your child in private care?
0: In private care? I don't know anyone in this city.
6: Well... It just happens that I know a couple whom I'm sure would be glad to take care of your child.
0: Oh, but I wouldn't want to leave my baby with strangers.
6: Oh, I think that if you met this couple, you'd feel differently about it. Recently, they lost their own child, and I rather think they'd be very happy to take care of yours if you'd permit them to.
0: If I could only be sure they'd give him the right kind of care.
6: Well, I'll tell you what we'll do. Now, this couple's name is Gilbert. Mr. Gilbert has an office in the Stanley Building. Why don't you bring your child to his office tomorrow morning about 10 o'clock? I'll arrange to have his wife there at the same time. You can talk with them and then decide whether you'd like to let them take care of your baby.
0: It can't do any harm to talk to them, see what they're like.
6: Splendid. Here, now I'll write Mr. Gilbert's address on this card. There. Oh, I'm sure you'll like them, Mrs. Anders.
0: I hope so, Doctor, and thank you for your kindness.
6: Not at all, Mrs. Anders. These days, it's up to people to help each other. Well, I'll see you tomorrow morning at 10.
5: And did you keep the appointment, Mrs. Anders?
0: Yes, I did, Mr. Carter. Dr. Arnold and his friends were there waiting for me.
6: Ah, good morning, Mrs. Anders. Allow me to introduce Mrs. Gilbert and Mr. Gilbert.
0: How do you do?
7: Hello, Mrs. Anders.
8: My dear, I'm so happy to meet you. And I presume this is the baby?
0: Yes, Mrs. Gilbert.
8: Oh, he's beautiful.
7: Say, he is a good-looking baby, isn't he?
8: Martin, be careful. You wake him.
0: Oh, he's a very sound sleeper.
8: Do you think I might hold him?
0: Of course. Here you are, Mrs. Gilbert. Oh,
8: thank you. Oh, it's like holding my own little boy. Will you let me take care of him while you're gone, Mrs. Anders? I promise I'll look after him just as though he were my own.
0: What, Mrs. Gilbert, I...
8: Please say you'll let me take care of him for you.
0: Well... When Dr. Arnold just spoke to me about leaving him with strangers, I didn't like the idea, but now that I've met you, I can see you're the kind of people who love children.
8: Oh, Mrs. Anders, I assure you he'll receive the very best of care.
7: Why, of course he will. We have a lovely nursery at home. We give him everything he wants.
6: Well, I was certain that you people would like each other. I'm glad to see that everything is settled.
0: Oh, but we've said nothing about paying for his board.
8: Oh, we wouldn't dream of asking anything for taking care of him.
4: We're doing it just because we want to.
7: Why, of course. We won't hear of such a thing.
0: Oh, you're both very kind. I only hope that someday my husband and I will be able to repay you.
5: Well, what train are you taking, Mrs. Anders?
0: Well, I want to make the train that leaves at noon.
5: Oh, you'll have to hurry then.
4: But I'm sure you want to kiss your son goodbye, Mrs. Anders.
0: Goodbye, darling. Mother's going to miss you dreadfully, but she'll soon be back for you, just as soon as she can. Then, Mr. Carter, I left for Texas. When I reached my husband, I found he was much better than I'd expected. I spent 2 weeks with him, and by that time he was well enough so I could come back. I got in just an hour ago.
5: I see.
4: Have you seen your baby yet?
0: No. I went to Mr. Gilbert's office the first thing to tell him I was back and wanted my baby. When I entered the office, Mr. Gilbert wasn't there, but Dr. Arnold was.
5: And what did Dr. Arnold say when you told him you'd come for your son?
0: He told me that he'd never seen me before, that he knew nothing whatever about my baby.
4: What?
0: At first I thought he was joking, but he wasn't. He denied ever having seen me or my baby.
5: And what happened then?
0: I asked to see Mr. Gilbert, but he said there wasn't anyone by that name there. I pleaded with him to give me back my baby, but he kept insisting he didn't know what I was talking about. Mr. Carter, what can I do? How can I get my baby back again?
4: Oh, Mrs. Anders, please. I'm sure everything's going to be all right.
5: Mrs. Anders, I'm afraid you've been made a victim of a new and vicious racket. That of selling babies.
4: Nick?
5: Yes.
0: Selling babies?
5: Yes, selling babies. You see, these days, a great number of people are eager to adopt babies. But there are comparatively few available for adoption. As a result, there are many people who are willing to pay $1,000 or more for a child. This has brought into being a new type of criminal. One who deals in selling babies.
4: But, Nick, where do they get these babies? You mean they steal them?
5: Yes, Bessie, that's exactly what I mean. These unscrupulous men are all over town on the lookout for women who, under emotional stress, will part with their babies.
0: But, Mr. Carter, Dr. Arnold looked so respectable and... Well, he said that he was connected with that nursing home.
5: Without going any further, Mrs. Anders, I can assure you that he isn't a doctor at all. But is merely posing as one.
0: What?
5: That's part of his scheme to get babies from their mothers. And the nursing home is one of the places where he makes his contacts.
0: Then you mean this man Arnold has sold my child to the Gilbert couple?
5: No, Mrs. Anders, not to them. As they're undoubtedly part of his gang. No, the Gilberts will pose as the legitimate parents of your baby and will sell her to another couple who are eager to adopt a child.
0: But, Mr. Carter, if this man Arnold gets away, I may never find my baby again.
5: Now, Mrs. Anders, don't worry, please. I'll do my best to recover your child for you. Up to now, I've been unable to take any action against these unscrupulous gangsters because I have never been able to get any really concrete evidence against them. But in your case, there's no question about it.
0: But what are you going to do, Mr. Carter?
5: Well, our first move will be to go down to that office and see this man... Find out what he has to say for himself. And we better hurry, because he won't waste any time clearing out now that he knows you're back.
0: Shall I go with you, Mr. Carter?
5: No, Mrs. Anders. I want you to go home and rest.
0: All right. You will let me hear from you soon.
5: Why, certainly I will. Just as soon as I can tell you something definite.

0: This building gives me the creeps, Nick. It's so old and dark.
1: Yes. The type building that houses mainly fly-by-nights and other shady enterprises. Only hope we aren't too late.
2: Fourth floor, please.
1: This is it, Patsy. Room 412.
0: Nick, there's a light in the office.
1: Yes. Well, here goes. Good evening.
3: Oh, I'm afraid you have the wrong office.
1: No, I don't think so, Mr. Arnold.
0: Nick, he's packing everything in that briefcase.
1: Yes, I see.
3: What do you want?
1: Arnold, I represent Mary Anders, whose child you took a little more than 2 weeks ago.
3: Mary Anders? I don't know anyone by that name. And what would I want with a child?
1: I think you know what I'm talking about. And I want that baby back.
3: I don't know what you're talking about. Why are you staring at me like that?
1: Arnold, I never forget a face. And I'm sure I've seen your face somewhere before.
3: That's nonsense. I never saw you before in my life. Now, kindly get out of here and let me finish my...
1: Yes. Now I remember you. 10 years ago, September 1934, you were convicted of blackmail and sent up the river for 5 years. And I supplied the evidence that clinched the case.
3: So you're the guy I've got to thank for that stretch. Oh, then you must be Nick Carter. The cops told me he was the one that pinned it on me.
1: Right, Arnold. And if you don't turn the Anders baby over to me at once, I'll make it my business to see that you go back for a real stretch this time.
3: Oh, yeah? Carter, I've been waiting a long time to pay you back what I owe you. This is one time you ran into more than you bargained for. Okay, Dutch.
4: I'm right behind you, Carter, so you and your girlfriend better get your hands up fast.
0: Nick, look out.
4: Make a move for your gun, I'll blast you. Yeah, it's better.
1: This isn't going to help you any, Arnold.
3: No, we'll see about that. Got his gun, Dutch?
4: Yeah.
3: Now, Mr. Carter, you're going to get what you should have gotten years ago. It's too bad the girl has to be in on it, too.
4: Shall I let him have it, Al?
3: No. Gun might bring the night watchman. We want to do everything on a quiet basis.
1: Let my secretary go, Arnold. She had nothing to do with sending you up.
3: I'm afraid I couldn't do that. She knows too much now.
0: What are you going to do with us?
3: Do you see that vault in the wall over there?
0: Yes.
3: Well, up to now, I've never had anything that I wanted to put into it. Now, I think I have.
4: Say, that's a great idea, Doc.
3: Yes. It's a beautiful vault. Fireproof, waterproof, and airtight. You and your charming companion, Mr. Carter, won't last very long in there.
0: Nick.
1: Steady, Betsy.
4: All right. Start moving, you two, and no funny business, or you get it in the back. Go on, get in that vault. Ladies first, Carter.
1: You know you'll have to pay for this, Arnold.
3: Maybe, and maybe not. Well, Mr. Carter, it's been most pleasant knowing you two. Goodbye.
0: Nick, there's not much room in here, is there?
1: No. Wait till I turn on my flashlight. There.
0: Well, this vault is hardly big enough to turn around in. Well, Nick, the oxygen will be gone in no time.
1: Now, Patsy, you mustn't get excited. It just uses up the oxygen that much faster.
0: We've got to get out of here quick. It'll only be a matter of minutes.
1: Take it easy, Patsy. Take it easy. Let's see how solid these walls are.